0: that's what we're going into, and that's what I'm ready for, and as it should be. Like, not only it's the 20th anniversary of that, but, you know, it's just the Saints and the Falcons. Like, it's one of those rivalry games that you get, you know, geeked up for. So, yeah, we're expecting all the noise.
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2: Coast to coast and around the world, we welcome you and say good evening from New Orleans for Monday Night Football as the Saints host the Atlanta Falcons. 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Kevin Harlan with former NFL offensive lineman Ross Tucker, Jamie Erdahl, and Super Bowl winning coach Doug Peterson will join us at halftime from our Westwood One studios. The Falcons at 1-2. The Saints at 1-2. And as Scott Graham was just saying, Ross Tucker, and a good evening to you. A very special night with the lights being dimmed and a lot of memories 20 years ago. And the rebirth of the Superdome, which was really hurt in so many ways physically by Hurricane Katrina. They celebrate the 20th anniversary this season with a game against the team they played when they reopened the Dome.
3: You can feel it. You can absolutely feel it, Kevin. And it's very timely to have the Falcons back here as well. Those are the biggest rivals for the New Orleans Saints. There's actually a decent amount of Falcons fans here, but everybody knows that these two teams don't like each other. So to have a Monday night game, hated division rival, and the 20th anniversary of the rebirth game is really, really pretty incredible.
2: We'll be talking more about that throughout the night. Let's talk about the game. The Falcons are coming off a win at Lambeau against Green Bay, 35-14, with an absolutely spectacular performance with perhaps the most dynamic player in the league in Bijan Robinson, the running back for the Falcons.
3: And it wasn't just him. That's the thing that made it so special. He was terrific. He always is. 194 yards rushing and two touchdowns. But his partner in crime, Drake London, the receiver, also had 194 yards. They had really struggled the first 2 weeks to move the football at all. It was the first start for Michael Penix Jr. this season, last year's first-round pick, coming back from the injury, and he looked good. They looked like a different team last Thursday night against Green Bay.
2: Now, for the Saints, they are going to be tonight, because of injury, Ross, without three of their top run defenders, linebackers and edge rusher. I mean, they are really banged up on defense.
3: They are, and because of that, I am anticipating them trying to scheme to stop Bijan Robinson, right? You can always put that extra guy in the box. You can always try to have the number count advantage if you don't feel great about your front players being able to stop the opponent's run. However, that makes you a little short on the back end, which means it could be a big night for Michael Penix Jr. I'm not expecting Brandon Staley, the D coordinator for the Saints, to let Robinson just run all over him.
2: Talk 30 seconds here to talk about the two quarterbacks, Shuck for the Saints and Penix for Atlanta.
3: Well, we mentioned Penix Jr. was terrific last week in his first start of the season, and just talking with a lot of Falcons coaches on the field before the game, they are very excited to have him. They couldn't really throw the ball with Cooper Rush those first two games. Meanwhile, Tyler Shuck, off to a fantastic start. They love him in New Orleans. Most people around here think that he is the long-term answer.
2: They're celebrating the 20th anniversary of the post-Katrina hurricane game, reopening the Dome. Stay with us, working our way toward kickoff from New Orleans. This is Westwood One's coverage of the National Football League.
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2: Get set to kick it off with the wind at his back. 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The ball is down. The kick is away. 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
5: 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All right, Ross, let's talk about this game tonight. Who you want to be? Let's begin with the visiting Atlanta Falcons, if we can. 1-2 against that Saint defense.
6: Well, let's start with the offense for the Falcons. I think this could be a Kyle Pitts game. You know, last week, Brock Bowers was able to absolutely light up this Saints defense. We know what Bijan Robinson and Drake London did last week. This could be a breakout game for at least this season for the talented tight end for the Falcons. And then defensively, nothing deep and cheap, right? I mean, we know Tyler Shuck has a heck of an arm. We know they've been throwing the ball over the place. But make them go the length of the field. What you don't want to have happen is giving up explosive plays.
5: All right, the Saints are coming in 1-2. And they played a very good Raider team here last week and lost 35-27. Tell me about the Saints.
6: Offensively, they need to protect the football. Both these teams actually have had turnover issues, although it was mitigated by the Falcons last week getting a new quarterback in there. But they've turned the football over seven times. Tyler Shuck has five fumbles. That's not going to get it done. He needs to protect the ball when he's in the pocket or when he scrambles. And then defensively, it kind of seems unrealistic, Kevin, for them to be able to slow down both Drake London and the passing game as well as Bijan Robinson. Pick one or the other. You can live with one of them having a bad game, having a big game. You can't let them both have big games.
5: One thing about the Saints, they've got a great offensive pace. They usually have the most plays offensively run per game, at least through the first three weekends of the season. We'll see if it continues tonight. It's the Saints and the Falcons, and the opening kickoff from New Orleans is coming up as you're listening to Monday Night Football on Westwood One.
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13: Welcome back to Monday Night Football on Westwood One. 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
14: Lance Moore back to receive the punt, the 35-yard line from Mike Kanan. Spearman out of Western Washington, right footed. It got a block to the 5. The Saints are going to recover. Touchdown, New Orleans. Steve Gleason got the block.
5: That was Dave Sims on Westwood One with the call of the famous play here in the Superdome 20 years ago. That was the first regular season home game for the Saints in 21 months. The block punt electrified the 70,000 fans on hand, and New Orleans marched to a 23-3 win over the Falcons. The Saints at that time improved to 3-0. And the victory was the first at home for the franchise's new head coach, Sean Payton, and their new quarterback, Drew Brees. The duo rode that monumental play to a division championship, ultimately falling in the NFC title game to the Chicago Bears. That's tonight's memorable moment in football history, sponsored by RK Zero Proof. Some moments are too good to forget. Make every memory count with great taste and zero alcohol. Drink differently. Drink RK. We have the flip of the coin now at midfield, and the ceremony here with this game and the remembrance of 20 years ago and the reopening of the Superdome. The commissioner is here. Steve Gleason is here. He is the one that blocked that punt. And he is now, as many of you know, battling ALS, so he is wheelchair-bound, but he is fighting the most courageous of battles, and he is here to celebrate this anniversary of the reopening. The place is filled. The emotion, Ross Tucker, is very high, and it's hard, even if you're not a football fan, not to appreciate everything, all the moving parts of what this means for football fans, for the city of New Orleans, and for the state of Louisiana.
6: Yeah, I have goosebumps right now. I mean, this is really, really special. You can tell, you and I get to call a lot of football games, Kevin. You can just tell when something's a little bit different, and tonight feels a lot of it different.
5: It does indeed. Drew Brees is here, and many members of that team that had that monumental win 20 years ago. So we've had the flip of the coin, and the Saints have won it, and they want the second half kickoff. So they're going to kick off here, and Atlanta will get it first. There's a first-year offensive coordinator for the Falcons, Tommy Rees, a one-time Notre Dame quarterback who has cut his teeth in college football and is now in the NFL with the Falcons. And with our opening kickoff, it's sponsored by Gusto. 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The teams are wearing the same color uniforms they wore 20 years ago. Kellen Moore is in his second season with the Saints. They are making progress. And Atlanta has a first-year coach in Kevin Stefanski. The Saints will be kicking off from our right to our left. And deep back will be Branch and Zacchaeus for Atlanta. It's the boot by Daniel Carlson. It lands at the 5. It goes into the end zone because it landed in the landing zone. The ball will go, Ross, to the 20-yard line. And Michael Penix will make his second start of the season with the Falcons, first and 10 at their 20.
6: And talking with some of the Falcons coaches on the field before the game, they had huge smiles on their face when talking about Michael Penix Jr. They felt like they were really handcuffed those first two games with Cooper Rush. He just does not have the same arm, not nearly the same arm, that Michael Penix Jr. has, which really allowed them to open things up last week against Green Bay.
5: In the pistol, 20 of Atlanta, first and 10 Penix. Robinson the back, 5 yards away from the center. There's the shotgun snap, the quick throw. London on the near side, 20-yard line, 25, near sideline, 30. Stiff arms his way for a catch and run, first down of 12. Up to Ross, the 32 of the Falcons.
6: You call that, Kevin, either a smoke or a look pass, meaning it was a called run in the huddle. But they always have that built in case it's man-to-man on the outside and the corner's playing off. And London is so big and physical that if you can get out there like that, he can break a tackle.
5: From the 32 of the Falcons, shotgun formation for Penix. Red jerseys and white pants for the Falcons. Shotgun snap, drops back three, three-man rush. Dumps it off, caught by the tight end. 30 far side, 35, 40 far sideline. Catching and running is Austin Hooper. They knock him down at the 41 of the Falcons. He picks up 9. So a gain of 12 on first down to one tight end and wide receiver. London is a huge target. That time it's Hooper, a catch and run of 9.
6: You love the screen pass early in the game as an offensive lineman because hopefully it slows down those D linemen. Second and super short, Kevin. This is an opportunity to go for an explosive play if you're confident about third down.
5: Atlanta at their 41. Penix under center. Second one. Snap. Turns to his left. Hands to Robinson over the left tackle. He's by the 50 far sideline. Foot race 40 far sideline. 30. Chase to the 20. The 10. The 5. Touchdown. Bijan Robinson explodes for 54 yards. And a touchdown run for the Falcon running back. And on the third play of the game, Atlanta with an electrifying run. And Robinson does it. Officially 59-yard touchdown run.
6: Third play of the game. First carry for Robinson. It's zone left. No idea what the defensive backs for the Saints were doing. It was man coverage. There was nobody out there. And Robinson just took off.
5: Nick Folk with the extra point. It is up and in. Bijan Robinson is the number one player in the NFL coming into week 4 in yards for scrimmage. All pro, he's the reigning NFC Offensive Player of the Week for his incredible performance at Green Bay last week. Third play of the game, 59-yard touchdown run, 7-0 Falcons. This is Westwood One's coverage of the NFL.
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2: John Robinson, the third longest touchdown run of his career, 59 yards and an early lead. Ross Tucker, Falcons over the Saints with about a minute and a half gone here in the first.
3: Well, and here I thought the Saints would have a terrific plan for how to slow down Bijan Robinson. That was just inside zone to the left, and everybody got blocked up very easily. Because Drake London was coming in to crack the safety, the corner followed with him. I don't know that a Saint defender got within 3 yards of him. That's one of the easiest 60-yard touchdown runs you'll ever see.
2: Jaden Price and Berrien Brown are back for the New Orleans Saints as the Falcons will kick off after the long touchdown run by Robinson. It is end over end, and it will be taken here by the defensive back Price. He's on the numbers, the 20, he's on the 25, and then brought down at about the 27-yard line on a 24-yard Saints kickoff return. Later on, we'll select the Top Dog Offensive Player of the Game, sponsored by Top Dog Law. 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The Saints break huddle. White jerseys, old gold pants. The quarterback, Shuck, will backpedal in the gun. Alvin Kamara is back there with him as the back. Achan is injured and out. There's the shotgun snap on first and 10. Line drive throw to the numbers. Far side, incomplete and broken up on the quick hitter. It's incomplete at the 25-yard line of the Saints. It'll be second and 10 for New Orleans.
3: And there's a Falcon down.
2: All of a sudden, yep, he just went to a knee. And that player is Jesse Bates. Well, there's another player. Bates was down, and now he is up, and another player is down. Is it Harold Perkins, perhaps?
3: I think it's
2: C.J. Henderson. Yeah. C.J. Henderson is down. Go through the whole roster here, but Henderson is the starting cornerback and down. Jeff Ulbrich is the defensive coordinator for the Falcons. Second season in that position. There's an injury timeout. Our first quarter clock here at 13:25 and a 7-0 lead for the Falcons. And you're listening to Monday Night Football on Westwood One.
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2: 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There was an injured defensive back for the Falcons. He has walked off under his own power. That was C.J. Henderson. Billy Bowman has taken his place. There are four in the secondary. Four, make it five for the Atlanta Falcons. It's second down and 10. Shuck under center gets the snap from his own 27. He drops back to throw and a short pass to the near sideline with a diving catch by Bailey, the former Bronco receiver. He scoops it in, gains a yard, gets to the 28 of New Orleans. A gain of two, make it third and eight coming up for the Saints, who trail early 7-0.
3: Nice job by Shuck just to get rid of that one, as the Falcons were right in his face on the bootleg, not fooled at all. Third and long, Jeff Ulbrich's known for his pressure packages.
2: Donaldson is in, third and eight. Shuck gets the snap, winds up, long pass, near sideline, incomplete at the 25. Looking for Bryce Lance, who's a rookie out of North Dakota State. And another player is down for the Falcons. He is face down and not moving at the 18-yard line in the middle of the field. So that player is down. The second Falcon. And that may have been Harold Perkins. Or is that Za'Darius Smith? We're so far up here, folks. I am... Apollo, it was Za'Darius Smith, the 12-year veteran who has played for multiple teams in the NFL. He is face down, an incomplete pass by the Saints quarterback. It's fourth and eight. Their punting unit will take the field in a second. Saints players on the far side of the field all have taken a knee. As Smith is down, they're looking at him. A couple minutes into the first quarter here in New Orleans, 7-0 Falcons, and a long touchdown run by Bijan Robinson. 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
2: Well, the headline here is all is good with Za'Darius Smith, but it was the look of it initially was not good. In fact, it was so initially bad, they brought the cart out on the field to take him off, but Za'Darius Smith sat up, they took off his helmet, they did a quick test of his limbs, and he's taken off his helmet. He has run off the field, actually. He's a 12-year veteran. He's clearly gone through a lot in his career, but it's a good sign, Ross Tucker, that he is off. And under his own power, they'll do a further examination.
3: Very good sign. He took a knee to the top of the head. I did not like the way that looked at all. I was nervous. Feel a lot better about it now.
2: The punter is Ryan Wright for New Orleans, punting from our right to our left. And deep back is Zachariah Branch, who is a rookie out of Georgia. High hopes for him. Third-round pick, standing at his 22. It's a belt-high long snap. The New Orleans punt is sent down the near side, along the numbers. Fair caught at the 19. Flag has been thrown. 52-yard punt, 4-5-7 on the hang. With 12:50 to play in the first. And the Saints on top, 7-0. Flag was down. Lan Clark is our referee tonight. Seventh season as an NFL referee.
10: Holding. Offense number 46. A 10-yard penalty. Replay. Fourth down.
2: That's the long snapper, Cal Adamidis, who is in the Green Bay Packer training camp. And they're going to punt again.
3: It's a good call. He definitely hooked the Falcon he was trying to block, Zach Harrison. And the Falcons are going to make him re-kick because sometimes you feel like you have a chance for a return now because the punt team, those guys should be gassed. I mean, they just sprinted 60 yards down the field. Now you're going to ask him to do it again in short order.
2: Ryan Wright will now move back to his own five to retrieve the long snap. Zachariah Branch is back to our left in the red jerseys and white pants of the Falcons awaiting the New Orleans punt. 7-0 Falcons on top. We've had a couple of injuries. Here's another good long snap and a right-footed punt by Wright. It is sent down the near side, landing at the 25. Branch breaks a tackle there on the numbers 30. Breaks another tackle off to the Racers 40. Past the 45, angles to the middle of the field on the hash. And he's taken down near midfield on a 30-yard punt return by the Falcons on a 57-yard Saints punt. That probably cost about 30 yards to the Saints with a hang of 5.07. This Breast Cancer Awareness Month, Kohl's shares a reminder. Family history matters. Ask your doctor about your risk. Kohl's cares. Supporting family health, wellness, and causes close to our community. So beginning at their own 49-yard line after a terrific punt return, it is a first and 10 with Penix, the Falcons quarterback, moving from left to right in the gun. With a first and 10, the snap is there, the short drop, quick left-handed throw, far side, leaping to that catch by Branch on the far sideline and knocked out of bounds. Grabbed it at the 42-yard line of the Saints. He picks up 9. It's second down and 1 for Atlanta at the 42 of New Orleans.
3: Second time they've already had second and 1 in this game. And it's a short one in Saints territory. They're one of the best running teams in the league. I say take a shot. I think if I'm the Falcons, I'm going play action pass here, seeing if they have something deep.
2: Atlanta's at the 42 of New Orleans with Penix under center. Second down and 1. Robinson by himself, the back. There's the snap. Turns to his right. Hands to Robinson. Directed over the right tackle. Cuts inside over the guard on the hash to the 39. He's got the first down for Atlanta. Picking up 3. It's on the heels of his 59-yard touchdown run to begin the game.
3: You know, it's interesting because some people talk about football at times like the goal is to get first down. The goal isn't to get first down. The goal is to get points. And so just getting it a first and 10 is not nearly as impactful as an explosive play, but sometimes I think coaches are a little too conservative on those second and shorts.
2: 39 in New Orleans, Atlanta first and 10. Brian Robinson is in as the running back Penix is in the gun. Two tight ends. The snap is there. The fake handoff. Drops back five. Winds up. One pass. Far sideline incomplete. Looking for London. Hit the coverage across the way by Quincy Riley. Their starting quarterback and a second-year player out of Louisville. Incomplete on that bullet thrown by Penix. Second down and 10 coming up with the Falcons. Up 7-0.
3: It was a bullet. And you can see Penix just has a whip-like arm. He's not a real thick, powerful guy, but he's got big hands, long levers, and he can really put a lot of velocity on the ball.
2: Second down, 10. Bijan Robinson is back in. Penix is in the gun. 39 in New Orleans. 11-10 to play in the first quarter. Shotgun snap, hand to Robinson. He runs over the guard on the hash to the 36 of the Saints. Right down the middle. It's a gain of 3. It'll be 3rd and 7 for Atlanta.
3: Interesting part of the field here. At the 36-yard line, a lot of times defensive coordinators will try to come with pressure with a blitz and try to knock him out of field goal range. Let's see if Staley tries to heat up Penix Jr.
2: It's 3rd down and 7. Penix is in the gun. Robinson to his side. 36 in New Orleans. They've crowded that defensive line. Waiting for the shotgun snap. There it is, belt high. Blocked by Robinson. Pass down the middle. It is to the near sideline. As they were going for the shallow cross and Jahan Dotson, it is incomplete on the near sideline, ending up at about the 25 of New Orleans. Overshot him. Incomplete. It's 4th and 7. Right now, it would be about a 54-yard field goal. And they're going to keep the offense. The Falcons are on the field on a 4th and 7.
3: This surprises me a little bit. I mean, maybe you're going for the free play, but even if you get them to jump, it's not a first down. Says a little bit, I think, about the faith they have in their kicking game.
2: Bijan Robinson, the back, 4th and 7. Penix in the gun, 36 in New Orleans. He wants the snap. There it goes. He was not expecting it. Flags are thrown. Whistles are blown. And Penix tried to call a timeout, and that ball hit him in the chest and bounced up, and he reeled it in. And that's when the flags were thrown and the whistles were blown. With 10:23 to play in the first. And a 7-0 Falcon lead. So some confusion on the play. A false start.
10: Prior to the snap, delay a game.
2: Oh, delay a game.
10: Offense. 5-yard penalty. First down.
3: Well, that is certainly not what they were looking for there. And I think they must have determined pregame, Kevin, that 54 yards is a little bit too far for the veteran Nick Folk. You know, maybe they didn't want to do that. I mean, the other option is they were just trying to draw them off sides. But if you draw them off sides there, it's not a first down.
2: So the punt will come from the Falcons from left to right. Berrien Brown is inside the New Orleans 10 to our right. Jake Bailey will be punting. It's a high snap and a right-footed punt, which goes end over end on the far numbers. Fair caught, 13 of the Saints to our right. Hang of 4-1, 28-yard punt. And what it was really was a placement, and it was a good one by Bailey. There's a timeout on the field here in New Orleans. 10-19 in the first. 7-0 Falcons, and you're listening to Monday Night Football on Westwood One.
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2: Back in New Orleans, 7-0 Falcons. Don't miss the NFL action this Thursday on Amazon Prime. The Buccaneers and the Cowboys. And, of course, you can hear that game right here on many of these same Westwood One stations and on the Westwood One Sports app. A punt moments ago by Atlanta. It's first and 10 for the Saints at their own 13. Game began with a 59-yard touchdown run by Bijan Robinson. It's first and 10. Shuck is under center. And somebody moves. And flags are thrown. As Shuck was calling out his cadence, the quarterback for New Orleans. 10-19 first quarter.
10: Encroachment. Defense under 92. 5-yard penalty. Still first down.
2: That's Mason Smith. They got him in a trade with Jacksonville. He's on the defensive line.
3: Love the hard count there on first down. These Falcons defenders play so hard for Jeff Ulbrich, just flying around. That's one way to slow him down a little bit. Don't let him have the idea that they can time up the count.
2: Kendre Miller is the running back. Shuck will be under center. Two tight ends, first and 5 with a penalty at the New Orleans 18. Now he stands up. Changing his protections, perhaps. Four-man defensive front. He gets the snap. He spins and he pitches out to Miller. Runs laterally on the 15. Stiff arms his way and is spun out of bounds. Coming to the near sideline. He got to the 16-yard line and loses 2 on the play. Good pursuit by the Falcons. It'll be second down and 7 for New Orleans.
3: Za'Darius Smith, Kevin's being evaluated for a concussion and neck injury. He is questionable to return.
2: We have still not heard about C.J. Henderson taking his place as Billy Bowman. Second down, that's in the secondary for the Falcons. Second down 7. Shuck under center at his own New Orleans 16. Looking left and looking right. There's another whistle. There's another flag.
10: False start. Offense number 4. 5-yard penalty. Second down.
2: The rookie tight end, Oscar Delp out of Georgia, was called right there. A very choppy game to begin here in Louisiana.
3: You just took, I was going to say disjointed, but I think choppy's a better word.
2: Choppy, disjointed.
3: You know, the word disjointed is a little disjointed. I feel like choppy's a little better.
2: Second down 12. Saints back at their 11. Miller is the back. Shuck is in the gun. Four-man rush. Shotgun snap. Pops back to the 1. Hit as he throws at the goal line. Pass far side. Caught by the tight end. Johnson over the shoulder. Far sideline. At the 34-yard line of New Orleans. Heavily pressured. The quarterback, Tyler Shuck, connects with his tight end for 23 on the far sideline. First and 10, New Orleans.
3: That is what impresses me the most about Tyler Shuck. That's why I love Tyler Shuck. He knew he was about to get smoked, and he stood in there and delivered an absolute strike down the field. That's why I said in the pregame show, he reminds me a little bit of my former teammate, Drew Bledsoe.
2: New Orleans 34, Shuck under center, first and 10. There's the snap, handoff Kamara. He goes over the right tackle and works his way out to the 38, Ross, 37-yard line in New Orleans. He picks up 3 on the play. The starting cornerback for the Falcons back out there, C.J. Henderson. It'll be second down and 7 in a 7-0 Atlanta lead.
3: You know, it felt like guys like Shuck used to be the prototype. 6'6", 220, big arm. It's not necessarily like that anymore. There's guys at quarterback coming in all shapes and sizes. But he does remind me of what everybody was looking for you know, about 20 years ago.
2: 38 of the Saints. Shuck is under center. Gets the snap. Fakes to Kamara. Drops back seven. Short pass near side. Kamara, the backpedaling catch. Near sideline, then drilled by Bowman. On the near sideline in front of the Saints bench. Below us here at the 43-yard line in New Orleans. He picks up five. And Ross, that'll bring up third down and one for the Saints. The clock at 7:49 in the first.
3: Wholesale changes for the Saints. I know people have different personnel packages, but they just brought on five new guys. So every skill guy is different than the snap before, other than the quarterback, Shuck.
2: Miller is the back, 43 of the Saints. Third down and one. Shuck under center. He gets the snap. Quarterback sneak over the left guard, and he gets the first down. Picking up two to the Saints, 45. It's a first and 10 for New Orleans.
3: It honestly warms my heart every time a team runs quarterback sneak in short yardage and goal line. It's by far the best play, especially on third down, by the way, because you're never going to go backwards. It's not going to be a loss of yardage. You're at least going to get something forward.
2: Kamara is back in as the back. 45 of New Orleans, the same 6'6 quarterback. Tyler Shuck is under center. The snap, turns to his left, fakes the handoff, backpedals and throws. It's a screen pass, Kamara, 40. Caught it, got a block at the 50, near sideline, 40. Out of bounds, he caught, he got a block. He slithers his way down the near sideline to the 38-yard line of the Atlanta Falcons. A catch and run on the screen of 17 to the running back for the Saints, first and 10, New Orleans.
3: Such a smart play by Cesar Ruiz, the right guard. He could have peeled back and just annihilated that defensive tackle, but that would have been an illegal blindside block. He just kind of gave him a butt block, gave him enough so that Kamara could go for a decent game.
2: And no one wants a butt block. From the 38-yard line, it's first and 10, Atlanta territory. Shotgun snap to the New Orleans quarterback, who hands off, and he gives to Kamara, who goes over the left tackle and picks up two. And Ross is down to the 36-yard line of the Atlanta Falcons, who lead 7-0, and they're going to assemble at the line with a no huddle. Shuck is in the shotgun, 36-yard line of Atlanta. Second down and 8. Shotgun snap, 4-man rush. Shuck looks, he's flushed from the pocket, throws on the run, overshoots Kamara on purpose, and throws it out of bounds on the far side. It'll be 3rd and 8. With 5:52 here in the first, and later on we'll select the defender of the game. 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Lining up quickly again, Atlanta 36 with the Saints, 3rd down and 8. Shuck is in the gun, walks to the line, is the back, and he's got 3 wide. He looks into the Atlanta nickel. His arms outstretched, shotgun snap, quick sidearm throw, caught by Johnson, 40, far side. Stiff arms his way, far sideline, 35. Of the Atlanta Falcons as he maneuvered looking for a block. It never materialized, and on the play he only gains 2. So it's 4th and 6. The ball is at the 34-yard line of the Falcons, and the Saints, Ross Tucker, are going to try for 3 with 5.5 to go here in the first.
3: Unlike the Falcons, it's a somewhat similar field position and situation. Falcons at least tried to get the hard count, got the delay game. The Saints are going to kick the field goal here.
2: It'll be a 52-yard try by Daniel Carlson. Ball will go down at the 42, 10 yards of the end zone, a 52-yard field goal try. Snap is good. White for the kick is away, end over end, and wide left, wide to the near side. Carlson misses. The Falcons hold him out and continue the shutout late here on the first. With the Falcons on top 7-0, they're going to take over. And we'll step aside. Robinson for the Falcons. 59-yard touchdown run. 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
2: 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And you can, too. With Ross Tucker, Kevin Harlan, our entire Westwood One crew here in the Crescent City. A punt. Last time for the Falcons, they're back out there after the Saints just missed a 52-yard field goal. Brian Robinson is the back. The quarterback, Penix, is under center. His own 42. Falcons first and 10. Here comes a four-man rush. There's the snap. Handoff to Robinson. Goes over the right guard, crossing the 45 outside the hash. Stopped right there. Picks up three on the play. Second down and 7 for the Falcons. And our first quarter clock, Ross, at 4:49 and ticking. Second down and 7. Brian Robinson stays there. What a great punt. The two Robinsons, my goodness, what a punch in that running arsenal of the Falcon offense. 45 of the Falcons. Penix is under center. Second down 7. Got the snap. Hands to Brian Robinson. Runs over the left tackle. Crosses the 45. Grabbed and taken down. Meager gain of a yard. To the New Orleans 46, a gain of 1, 3rd and 6 coming up for Atlanta, leading 7-0.
3: Are you still upset, Kevin, that you took the wrong B. Robinson for your fantasy team?
2: Wow.
3: You took Brian instead of Bijan?
2: Well, the number, he wears 15, Bijan wears number 7. But yes, I made the mistake. I can't count. That was the problem. 3rd and 6. Atlanta 46, Penix in the gun. Looks at the four-man front. Bijan Robinson is back there. Offers a block. Back to pass. Hit down! Sacked on the play by Tyree Wilson, who comes over the right side. Brings down the Atlanta quarterback outside the hash. Back at the Falcon 38, losing 8. Bringing up 4th and 14. The Saints stiffen, and the punting unit out there for the Falcons.
3: That's the second big play Tyree Wilson's already made in this game. It was a TT stunt between the D tackles up front and the former Raiders top 10 pick who washed out there in Las Vegas, gets in the backfield for the sack.
2: And upon Jake Bailey for Atlanta. Inside is 25. It's a shoulder-high long snap and a right-footed punt, which is sent high inside the numbers. Under it is Brown, the rookie at the 18. Breaks a tackle at the 20. He's on the hash mark and then tried to go laterally and was doused. Tackled. Boy, the hang time was terrific by Bailey. 5.3, a 44-yarder, and just a 2-yard return. You get that kind of hang time, the special teams guys are there, and it showed. Under 3 to play in the first. Falcons on top, 7-0. Saints getting it now, and you can stream the NFL on Westwood One for free. 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Shuck is under center. First and 10, the 20 of the Saints. Moving from right to left. He gets the snap. He spins to his left. He hands off to the running back, and this is Miller out of TCU in his fifth year, and he runs over the left tackle, and he hits the numbers, and he gains on the play about three, bringing up second down and 7 to the New Orleans Saints 23-yard line.
3: C.J. Henderson feels like he ripped that ball out before Miller was down. I think they'll stick with the ruling on the field that he was down.
2: There was a big pile. The ball was held, and then coming out before the knee went. I think it is a fumble. Watch the knee. We're seeing a replay here.
10: Early on the previous play, he's being challenged by Atlanta. It is under review.
2: It is a fumble. The knee did not go down. The ball was coming out before the knee hit the turf.
3: I think, to me, it's like, when does he lose possession of it?
2: We just saw this yesterday in Santa Clara. We were doing the Broncos and the 49ers as you were up in Orchard Park doing the Buffalo Bills and the New England Patriots. And I'm telling you, thank goodness for all these replays, because otherwise the naked eye just does not reveal. It happens too fast and there's too much congestion. This Clochev Instant Replay Review is sponsored by Barbasol Shaving Cream. Feeling great starts with a great shave. And a great shave starts with Barbasol's thick and rich moisturizing lather. Start your day off right with Barbasol. To the call in the field, the runner was down. I think there's enough to overturn it.
3: So the weird thing is, the ball started to move, but he still had it, if that makes sense. The ball started to spin along his forearm, but he still had it gripped in his hand. This is a really, really unique one.
2: Oh, if we only had Gene Steratore. Where is he when you need him? He probably is driving and listening tonight. He's a big fan of yours, I know.
3: And yours. I don't know if this is enough to overturn it. This will be interesting.
2: I think it's Atlanta's ball. Are we going to bet a beignet on this or something like that?
3: No, because I'm based on watching the activity down in the field. It looks like Atlanta at least thinks it's their ball. But remember, it has to be indisputable visual evidence to overturn. It took them a long time.
10: After reviewing the play, the ruling is the ball was out prior to the runner being down, resulting in the change of possession, first down.
2: And look where the Atlanta Falcons will take over. Very deep at the 23-yard line of the New Orleans Saints, already leading 7-0.
3: That is a heck of a play.
2: Wow.
3: By C.J. Henderson, who got injured earlier in the game. He comes back in. Miller's going to the ground. He tries to rip the ball out. Truly unique, because Miller was on the ground and still had his hand around the ball, but it started to move. And they determined that when it started to move, that was the moment he lost possession.
2: Falcons are huddling right now at the 22-yard line of the New Orleans Saints. They've just recovered a fumble. They already lead 7-0. We're late in the first quarter. First and 10. Falcons with three tight ends at the 22 of the Saints. Penix is under center. Offset eye now. They move a tight end. He gets the snap. He pitches to Robinson. He gets a tight end block. He's over the right tackle. He gets to the 20. A flag is thrown. He's drilled after a 2-yard gain.
3: So the penalty was thrown by the back judge. Usually means it's defensive holding.
10: Holding. Defense number 97.
2: You called it.
10: 5-yard penalty. We have the end of play with an automatic first down.
2: It's on Christian Boyd out of Northern Iowa. Third-year player. It's first and 10 as the Falcons are trying to cash in on this fumble.
3: As a former offensive lineman, thank goodness that at least the back judge is looking for that, because the D tackles, they'll just grab you, especially the interior three, center and guards. They don't want to let you get up on the linebacker.
2: 14 of the Saints, Penix under center, first and 10 Atlanta. Robinson in the back, he gets the snap, Penix, and he throws a pass which is deflected by the oncoming rush of Chase Young, who's 6'6", all arms and legs, left high, knocked away that Penix low line drive pass, bats it away, incomplete. Good Saints defense. Atlanta second down and 10.
3: Gigantic missed opportunity. Would have been a walk-in touchdown for Bijan Robinson. That is on Penix Jr. It's a nice play by Chase Young, but pump fake, step up, move, somehow get that ball in the flat to Robinson.
2: 14-yard line of New Orleans. Atlanta second down and 10. Bijan Robinson the back. Under center Penix gets the snap. Hands to Robinson over the right tackle. Breaks a tackle at the 15. Runs outside the numbers to the 10 of the Saints. And down. They say the knee hit at the 11 in New Orleans. So he picks up 3 on the play. And Ross Tucker with 2 to play and the clock ticking in the first. The Falcons have it 3rd and 7 after recovering a Saints fumble.
3: This is one right now where it wouldn't shock me if the Falcons ran it here. And if you're Tommy Reese, the offensive coordinator, you're telling Michael Penix Jr. be very careful with the ball. Because even if you don't get the first down, you get a field goal and you're up by 2 scores.
2: Penix in the gun, Saints 11, 3rd and 7 for Atlanta. Belhigh shotgun snap, hand off to Bijan Robinson, runs over the center, crosses the 10, and the hash mark, he dives near the 7. They'll be shy of the first by a couple. They're going to mark him at about the 7-yard line in New Orleans. It's 4th down, 4 to go, and what's the decision of the Falcons with 1:20 in the first quarter clock ticking?
3: They're at least showing that they're going to go for it here with Austin Hooper. This would surprise me. My guess is this is a hard count to try to get on the jump, because there's a lot of statistics out there that talk about when you get a 2-score lead. And now they're going to call timeout here.
2: Penix was having a hard time getting the play, took his hands and put them on the ear holes of his black helmet as he was trying to block out the noise, and it is wild here.
10: The first of the half. It'll be 30 seconds in length.
2: So a timeout taken by Atlanta, 4th and 4 for the Falcons, 56 seconds in the first quarter. They've got it at the Saints 8, and they lead 7-0 over New Orleans.
3: You know, a lot of these decisions are made based upon what the modeling tells them, what the analytics tell them, and one reason why you would go for it here is because even if you don't get it, you're pinning the Saints deep. They attach a value to that. There's a value to field position. And so I think that's why the Falcons are being aggressive here. I don't personally care for it. I would want to go up 2 scores.
2: At the 8-yard line of New Orleans, Atlanta 4th and 4. Empty backfield. Penix back there in the gun. Bijan Robinson in motion. Arms extended. The left-handed quarterback waiting for the snap. Here it comes. Knee high. Got it. Cocks his left arm. Throws a wobbly pass. This is deflected and a flag thrown at the 5 on the near sideline. It may have been on Justin Reed, the former Chief, who plays safety and starts in the backfield, secondary for New Orleans.
10: Defense, number 1. The penalty reverse pass to distance for the goal.
2: They're going to call it on Kool-Aid McKinstry out of Alabama. He'll pick it up. It's 1st and goal, Atlanta.
3: McKinstry was manned up on Drake London, bump and run. As London tried to run the route, McKinstry just pulled him down. It's absolutely the right call, and it's a shame because they didn't need it. They got pressure on Penix Jr.
2: The 4 of New Orleans, 1st and goal, Atlanta. Penix under center, got the snap, spins left, hands to Bijan Robinson, runs over the guard. Touchdown, Atlanta. Robinson's got his 2nd rushing touchdown tonight, and the Falcons have gone up 13-0 late in the first quarter on a 4-yard touchdown run by Bijan Robinson.
3: Certainly looks like he's in store for another big night. He just followed the pulling right guard, Chris Lindstrom, who's as good of a run-blocking guard as there is in the league. Terrific block by Hooper at the point of attack. And then Lindstrom, they just took Danny Stutzman, the linebacker, for a ride 5 yards into the end zone and dumped on his head.
2: Nick Folk will attempt the extra point with 48 seconds to play in the first. Snap is good. Ball is down. Kick away. And perfect. And a 14-0 Atlanta Falcons lead here with under a minute to play in the first quarter. As we now pause 10 seconds for stations to identify themselves. Coast to coast and around the world, this is Westwood One, your home for the NFL and Monday Night Football.
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2: 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Five plays, 22 yards, recovering a fumble by the running back of the Saints, Kendre Miller. At the 22, they began and they take it in. And about 2 minutes was off the clock. And the fumble recovery results in a touchdown for Atlanta. And here they are now, set to kick from left to right. Ball will go inside the five. It'll be taken here by Jaden Price. Runs up the far side, 25. Far sideline, 30. And out to the New Orleans Saints. About the 32, 33-yard line, unless he was able to squirm for a couple more. Picks up 27 on the Saints. Kickoff return, first and 10, New Orleans. Late flag was thrown, too. Real late. Our clock at 44 seconds here in the first quarter. Well, this has been a very slow first quarter. We've had a couple significant injuries. Both players appear to be okay. And a lot of penalties.
3: A lot of penalties have been a theme here in week four.
2: Mm-hmm.
10: After the play, personal foul, unnecessary roughness. Kicking team number 33. A 15-yard penalty. First foul.
2: That's on Billy Bowman. So they're going to mark the ball on top of the nice return out to the 46-yard line of the Saints, where it will be first down and 10. And they've got a pretty sizable hole to dig out of now. And Tyler Shuck is in the gun, flanked by Alvin Kamara, the 10-year veteran out of Tennessee. On the 46 of the Saints. Shotgun formation, the snap, a four-man rush, a fake handoff, and then Shuck goes to the near sideline, caught 30, on the near sideline, 20. It's a lobby to the 15, cuts to the numbers, the 10, tackled right there. What a connection. Chris Olave, one of the best wide receivers in the league, on a 44-yard over-the-shoulder catch and run to the 10, first and goal, New Orleans.
3: Shuck wants to go right on the football. They feel like they've got the Falcons D reeling a little bit.
2: In the shotgun is the quarterback, Shuck. 9 seconds to play in the quarter. Shotgun snap. Fake to Kamara. Sidearm throw. Diving catch on the numbers at the four. Grabbed there by Bryce Lance, a young receiver out of North Dakota State. It's a gain of 7. They're down to the 3 and zeros on the first quarter clock. So a big catch and run by Chris Olave on a beautiful throw by the quarterback Tyler Shuck has put the Saints in scoring position, a 44-yard catch and run, and when we come back, goal to go for New Orleans, trailing 14-0 to Atlanta at the end of the first. You're listening to Monday Night Football on Westwood One.
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2: 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With Ross Tucker, Kevin Harlan, we're in the Superdome. And a big play after falling behind 14-0. The Saints have come back with a big completion to their receiver, Chris Olave, which now Ross Tucker gives him a goal to go to begin the second quarter.
3: Well, they need a touchdown here.
2: Yeah,
3: and
2: they
3: that
2: do.
3: That would be a huge answer after the Falcons already up two scores. You know, even though he's a big guy, Shuck has really good mobility.
2: It's second down and goal. Shuck is in the gun. Kamara off his right hip. From the three-yard line of Atlanta, the shotgun snap, hand to Kamara, slices in, touchdown. Running over the left guard, got the handoff, and Breeze is in for six. Three-yard touchdown run by Alvin Kamara. And the Saints are on the board for the first time tonight, just seconds into the second.
3: Boy, that was pretty.
2: It was.
3: Love the design there, where they had Juwan Johnson, the tight end, and Cesar Ruiz both pulled, and Kamara hit it right up inside. That's the old counter play. Kamara cut it back about as far back as you'll ever see on that type of play.
2: Daniel Carlson will try the extra point for the Saints to our right. Snap is good, kick away, and it is perfect. 14-7. The Falcon lead is cut in half. Alvin Kamara with a three-yard touchdown run and the big play of 44-yard completion for Tyler Shuck to the fifth-year receiver out of Ohio State, Chris Olave. And along with Ross Tucker, Kevin Harlan here in the Granger broadcast booth in the Superdome. 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It is the 20th anniversary of the reopening after Hurricane Katrina of the Superdome. The 20th anniversary, and the same two teams, when they opened after the seven-month renovation, they cost $200 million to get this team back in here and playing. And a lot of pregame festivities, a lot of the Saints players from 20 years ago are here, including Drew Brees, the commissioner, Roger Goodell is here. Steve Gleason is here, who had that historic block punt early in the game to get the ball rolling for the Saints. So the kickoff will come from New Orleans, from left to right. Deep back, they'll have Zachariah Branch and Olamide Zaccheaus. And the Saints kick off. It is a line drive, and it lands 2 yards deep in the end zone to our right. It'll be out to the 35 and a touchback and a first and 10 for Michael Penix, coming off his third ACL surgery. He looks good, though.
3: He looks pretty darn good so far in this game. Unfortunately for the Falcons, Jake Matthews is not out there. The absolute Iron Man is on the sideline right now, and he's been replaced by Michael Jarrell.
2: And the Falcons break huddle. In the second quarter, they'll be going from our right to our left in their red jerseys and white pants, black helmets. First and 10, Penix under center, his own 35, I formation, Brian Robinson dots the I. The quarterback for the Falcons gets the snap, rolls to the near side, left-handed toss, caught near sideline 35 to the 40, and out of bounds goes the angular tight end Kyle Pitts, runs into the New Orleans bench. He'll be right at the first down marker. They'll give it to him, gain a 10 to the 45 of Atlanta, first and 10.
3: Love that first down play call, especially with a new offensive tackle in there. Gerald's is a second-year man from Finland.
2: Got him in a trade with Seattle.
10: First down. Well, replaced at that spot.
2: So they give him a gain of 9. You caught the tail end of a referee, Lan Clark, saying that with video assistance, they're a football's length shy of a first down. It's the 45 of Atlanta. Penix is under center. Second down and 1. Brian Robinson, the running back. Everybody in tight. 5 on the line for the Saints. They move the tight end. The snap to Penix. The hand to Robinson. He runs over the left guard, spinning on the hash on the fleur-de-lis logo. He picks up 5 with ease. He's a whirling dervish up to the 49-yard line of Atlanta. First down, Falcons leading 14-7.
3: Nice to have a couple snaps here for the new left tackle, where they're not drop back passing, they're not throwing it yet. Let him settle in there before he has to go one-on-one against Chase Young.
2: Brian Robinson remains the back. He's the fifth-year back out of Alabama. Began with the Commanders. 49 of the Falcons. Penix under center. Falcon quarterback, first and 10, gets the snap, hands to Robinson over the left tackle to 50, running on the numbers down to the 45-yard line of the Saints. What a 1-2 punch. I mentioned this back in the first quarter, but I'll do it again. He picks up 7. Very little drop-off from Bijan Robinson to Brian Robinson. No relation. They're inside the 45 of the Saints. That's a 2nd and 3 coming up for the Falcons.
3: So from a broadcasting standpoint, are we allowed to just call them Bijan and Brian instead of calling them Robinson each time?
2: Yeah, I think so.
3: That way people know, I mean, and they hand the ball off to Robinson. It's hard to know which one unless you say just their first name. This is Bijan. This is Brian.
2: 44-yard line of the Saints. 2nd and 3. Penix under center for Atlanta. Got the snap. Spins completely around. Hands to Brian Robinson. Tries to carve room on the hash over the left guard and got a yard. Down to about the 42-yard line of the Saints. With our clock at 12:50 and ticking here in the second. 3rd and 2 coming up.
3: They're not really huddling. They're getting right on the line of scrimmage here quickly. Thought they might bring in Bijan, but they're not.
2: Brian Robinson remains in the shotgun. Penix, 3rd down and 1, 42-yard line of the Saints. Shotgun snap, quick handoff goes to Brian Robinson, runs over the guard, down the middle between the hash marks to the 39-yard line of the Saints. He picks up 3. It is another first down for the Falcons, who lead it 14-7.
3: This is really what Kevin Stefanski had when he had some success in Cleveland. Remember when they had the offensive line
4: like
3: really rolling
4: Chubb
3: there? Yeah, they had Chubb running with Petonio, Wyatt Teller. They already have 99 yards rushing. They're about to go over 100 with 12 minutes left in the second quarter.
2: 39 in New Orleans, 1st and 10 Falcons. Penix is under center. Bijan Robinson is back in, moving from right to left. Flips over a 3-man front, he gets the snap, hands off to Bijan Robinson over the left tackle and drilled. Stoned by Jonas Sanker. No gain on the play. Good tackle around his knees. Sanker brings him down. And they remain at the 38-yard line of the Saints. 2nd and 10.
3: Boy, that was 7-on-7 crime right there. Bijan Robinson, number 7. Jonas Sanker beats the block of the receiver. Chris Blair was not able to get him because Sanker read that so quickly and knifed in to slice down Robinson.
2: Pistol formation, 39 of the Saints. 2nd down, 10. Shotgun snap to Penix. Fakes the handoff, sets, cocks his left arm, line drive, caught. At the 20 on the numbers, spinning to the 15, breaking a tackle, and Frank London on the far side of the field. Corkscrews his way down to the 12-yard line of the Saints. A 26-yard hookup and a first down for Atlanta. With that big catch there, Drake London makes a 1st and 10 for Atlanta. Off the field, the NFL and crucial catch reminds us that early detection can save lives. It takes all of us to intercept cancer. Visit NFL.com/crucialcatch/radio to find local cancer screening resources. 1st and 10, 12-yard line of the Saints. Pistol formation, shotgun. Snap coming up for Penix. Gets it high, pulls it down, hands to Bijan Robinson, runs over the right tackle. He's on the numbers across the way at the 10 and brought down there after a gain of 2 to the Saints 10. 2nd down and 8 coming up and a 14-7 lead for the Falcons with about 5 minutes gone here in the second quarter.
3: This is really who the Falcons want to be and who they can be. Run and play action. They don't want a lot of drop back passes. And Penix Jr. on those play action passes so far He has rifled a couple really nice throws.
2: 10-yard line of the Saints. Penix is under center for Atlanta. Robinson, Brian Robinson, the back, getting the snap. Seven-step drop, screen pass, caught by Brian Robinson at the 10. Got a block at the 5 and broke a tackle. Coming on the near side on the numbers. Dives to the 4 of the Saints right in front of us here. And he picks up 6. Third down, 2 to go for the Falcons. 9:30 to play in the first half as Tommy Rees, the offensive coordinator, is calling the plays for the Falcon offense.
3: And I'd say he's doing a heck of a job so far. I mean, the Falcons are really nice mix right now of run, pass, play action, screen. Drives approaching 6 minutes here.
2: Brian Robinson the back. Penix under centers. Third down and 2 from the Saints 4. Tied in motion. Snap to Penix. Hand to Brian Robinson over the right guard. Dives! Touchdown! Takes it in. Submarines for 6. 4-yard touchdown run by Brian Robinson.

0: quarter in New Orleans.
1: This is impressive right now. I have no idea what the Saints were doing up front. The one D-tackle slanted out. The other D-tackle slanted the opposite direction. And so Robinson just ran it where nobody was. Gigantic hole you could have driven a bus through.
0: Nick Folk will try the extra point. Camp is down. The right-footed kick is away. The extra point is good. 21-7. The Atlanta Falcons on three rushing touchdowns. We're middle of the second quarter. Let's step aside, and this is Westwood One's coverage of the National Football League.
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0: 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Brian Robinson, a 4-yard touchdown run. The Robinsons have gained, 29 of the 65 yards on that drive. Ethan Cooperson, fresh off the Nance J.J. Watt crew in Las Vegas, is here with us in New Orleans tonight. Kevin Harlan, Ross Tucker, great to have you with us. 8:59 in the second. The Falcons are kicking off. It's end over end. It'll be taken at the goal line and grabbed right here by the defensive back, Jaden Price, out of North Dakota State. He takes it up the far side on the painted numbers and up to about the 28-yard line of the Saints on a 29-yard return. 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First down and 10. With Shuck under center at the New Orleans 29. He gets the snap. He spins and he hands off, and it's Miller over the left tackle for the Saints outside the hash to the New Orleans 33 on a gain of 4, and it brings up second down and 6 for the Saints, who trail 21-7.
1: Ethan going from Vegas to New Orleans sounds like something we would have tried to do in college. Let's go to Vegas for a couple days. Let's go to New Orleans for a couple days.
0: Well, you had to come from Buffalo down here. We were in San Francisco, Santa Clara yesterday for that Denver Niners game. Second down and 6. 33 of the Saints. It's Shuck, who is in the shotgun, flanked by the 10-year veteran running back Alvin Kamara. Shotgun snap, dropping back,

0: Devin cocking his right arm, launching an arching spiral far side. Leaping catch dropped on the far sideline. It looked like he had Devon Vele, the ex-Bronco, down that far sideline, about the 45-yard line of Atlanta. It's incomplete. It would have been a 19-yard gain with a leaping, backpedaling, two-handed attempted catch over his helmet. It's incomplete.
1: There was some contact downfield. Saints fans are looking for a flag. I thought it was a really nice play by Sidney Brown. I like the no call. There's been too many flags this weekend anyway. When in doubt, don't throw it.
0: C.J. Donaldson, the running back, and the gun shut. 33-yard line of the Saints, third and six. Five-man rush, shotgun snap, arching spiral near side. Olave, who lost the ball. Olave was running down the near sideline and almost had the defender beat, Ross. It looked like at about the 30 of Atlanta, way downfield. But he kept looking. I don't think he saw the ball.
1: I think Shuck had to throw it before he wanted to. Olave never found the ball. When he looked up, I think it was already past his head. To be honest, I don't think he would have been able to make a play on the ball anyway because it landed 3 yards out of bounds.
0: May have lost it in the lights here. It'll be a punting situation. Ryan Wright will punt for New Orleans. And the punt will come from our left to our right. Zachariah branches back for Atlanta inside the 25 of the Falcons. A good belt-high long snap and a right-footed punt is sent down the near side, waving his arm, backpedaling for the fair catch on the near sideline. Near the Atlanta 15 was Branch. 53-yard punt. 7:52 remains in the first half. Three rushing touchdowns for the Falcons. 21-7, they lead the Saints. 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
0: 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With Ross Tucker, Kevin Harlan. Our producer tonight is Larry Costigan. We've talked about Ethan Cooper's and our statistician. Daryl Doss is with us, engineering from the Superdome tonight. A punt by the Saints. Falcons will take over, leading 21-7, first and 10 at their own 14. Deshaun Robinson is in the shotgun with Michael Penix. Penix so far has gone 6 of 9. He's in the gun, there's the shotgun, snap knee-high, drops back 5, cocks his left arm, wide front, thrown down the middle, it's caught, flag thrown, it's grabbed in the play by London, wide open at the 40, runs up the middle of the 45, the 50 on the hash mark, taken down in the middle of the field, and the flag is back at the 23. As it stands now, a 37-yard catch and run. by the wide receiver London out of USC for Atlanta.
6: Illegal contact. Defense number one. The penalties declined. Results of the play is the first down.
0: This offense, it looks phenomenal for Atlanta tonight.
1: It looks like they're picking up right where they left off.
0: Wow.
1: On Thursday night last week against the Packers. I mean, McKinstry's holding Drake London. He's still not able to hang with him as the Falcons already have 206 total yards.
0: On midfield, first and 10. There's a snap to Penix. The handoff to Bijan Robinson. He comes over the left tackle, the 45. He's past the 40 outside the numbers. Coming to the near sideline, tackled at the 39-yard line of the Saints. He picks up 11. Boy, is he on a roll. He's got two touchdowns tonight. Picks up 11 right there. And the ball will be a first and 10 for the Falcons at the 38-yard line of the Saints. And our clock is ticking at 7 to play in the second quarter. Breaking huddle again. Red jerseys, white pants, and black helmets moving from our right to our left here in the dome. Penix in the gun. It's first down and 10, 38 of the Saints. Shotgun snap, handoff to Bijan Robinson, directed left, cuts right, cuts back inside over the center. Between the hash marks, 35, dances to the 30. He made about five different cuts, all within the hash mark realm, and takes it to the 30-yard line of the Saints on a gain of 8, and it was so pretty to watch.
1: This guy is incredible. It's almost hard to explain. He makes NFL defensive backs just whiff, and he does it in a different way than Barry Sanders did it, because his cuts, he's always still somehow going forward. Man, he's making some guys look bad.
0: Now Brian Robinson is back there, 30-yard line of the Saints, second and 2 for the Falcons. Penix under center, the snap, he spins and he hands off to Brian Robinson, who shoves his way over the center, down the middle to the 27 between the hash marks, and then digs another couple to the 25 with a gain of 5 deep in New Orleans territory. So Bijan Robinson, 11 carries and 100 yards. Brian Robinson, 8 carries and 30 yards. And the quarterback, Penix, is 7 of 10 for 108. And they've got a 2-touchdown lead here in the middle stages of the second quarter.
1: What I'm trying to figure out, Kevin, is the Falcons' offense this good or the Saints' defense this bad? I think it's a little combination of both.
0: Well, we know that the Saints are beat up on defense, 25 in New Orleans. Shotgun snap on first and 10 to Penix. Dumps it off on the near side. Short pass to Branch. Caught it on the 30 on the painted numbers. Got to the 25 and picked up a yard. In fact, he leans into the 24-yard line in New Orleans. So we know tonight that there are the three top run defenders for the Saints injured and out. And I think that is part of the reason why the Falcons are running rush out over this defense. Lining up again, Bijan Robinson is back in. Penix is in the gun. It's second down and 9 from the Saint 24, 5 on the line. Penix with his right foot ahead of his left. Gets the belt high shotgun snap. Cocks his left arm. Line drive throw. It's caught by London at the 20. Or rather by Pitts, who then cut inside on the painted numbers to the 15. Angling to the middle of the field. Got to the 11. Pitts the catch and run belt high. Got to the 14-yard line of the Saints. Picks up 10. It's first and 10 for Atlanta in the red zone. 14 of New Orleans.
1: It just looks easy right now. You know, that time the Saints were in a zone coverage. Kyle Pitts, super athletic, just sits down in it. Penix puts it right on him. Pitts makes one guy miss, gets the first down, they're rolling again.
0: Saints 14, Penix under center, first and 10 Atlanta. There's the snap, turns to his left, hands to Bijan Robinson, cuts, going over the guard, and dives as he runs inside the painted number. He dives to the 11-yard line in New Orleans, and he picks up 3 on the play. It'll be second down. And second down and 7 to go, and the clock is ticking at 3.5 here in the second quarter.
1: That's the other thing. I mean, it feels like the Falcons have just had the ball almost the entire first half. 33 plays already. The Saints don't even have 20.
0: Brian Robinson is in, 11-yard line in New Orleans. Bennett's under center, first, make it second and seven. Got the snap. He was going to roll and throw. The ball was deflected. He's going for a short pass to Charlie Warner, the former 49er. On the near side, his quarterback and tight end were running parallel. Broken up, incomplete, third and seven. Coming up for the Falcons, who lead it 21-7.
1: Well, these are the downs you have to win if you're the Saints. I mean, you're already down two touchdowns. You get them in third and long. They got to find a way here to get a stuff. I don't think if the Falcons don't get this, they're going to kick a field goal to go up by three scores, or at least they should.
0: The Saints 11, Atlanta 3rd and 7. In the shotgun, Penix. Off his right hip is Bijan Robinson. Shotgun snap, drops back three, cocks his left arm, line drive throw, far sideline, incomplete at the 7. And they were going for Olamide Zaccheaus, who is stretched out and trying to grab that ball while diving on the far sideline with his glove hands. It's incomplete. It's 4th and 7. And to your point, Ross, they're going to go for 3, Atlanta will, and extend their lead.
1: Even if Zaccheaus caught it, he's 2 or 3 yards short of the first down. Maybe they would have gone for it then, but this is absolutely the prudent decision. You've got to go up by three scores if you can.
0: Nick Folk will try a 29-yard field goal. We're indoors. He's a very accurate kicker. Ball put down, right-footed kick is up, and perfect, splitting the uprights. And the Falcons extend their lead on a Folk 29-yard field goal with the big play, a 37-yard catch and run by Drake London. A reminder that for every field goal made tonight and throughout the season, Barbasol will make a donation to Kurt and Brenda Warner's Treasure House, a living community for adults with disabilities. Barbasol Shaving Cream, an American original for over 100 years. Close Shave America, Close Shave Barbasol. 3:07 to play in the first half. Three more on the board for the Falcons, who now lead it 24-7 over the Saints. 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
0: Both teams tonight came in 1-2. The Falcons are coming off their first win of the season. They beat Green Bay up in Lambeau 35-14. In fact, they destroyed the Packers. And if you go back to last year, the Falcons have gone 5-2 over the last 7 games. And they've already scored now 24 points here in the first half and 3:07 to go. Folk just hit a 29-yard field goal. And the ensuing kickoff will be taken by Bryce Lance inside the 5. He's on the hash mark by the 15, the 20, and he goes up the middle of the field to the 25 of New Orleans on a 23-yard return. And another look at the Saints offense trailing 24-7 to Atlanta. So Tyler Shuck will be out there, 7 and 12, 100 yards. The ball's at the 26 of the Saints. They've got three timeouts. They have scored tonight on a three-yard touchdown run by Alvin Kamara, who's taken the place of Travis Etienne.
1: They could really use points here, Kevin.
0: Yes, they could.
1: To try to only be down two scores at halftime. Plenty of time here for them.
0: Shuck is in the gun. White jerseys, old gold-colored pants. Here's the shotgun snap on first and 10 to the Saints quarterback. He's got the running back, Kamara, who is looking right at him on a squat, makes the catch inside the numbers at the 28-yard line of the Saints, and he picks up two. So it'll be second down and eight. The ball at the 28 in New Orleans. They are going to huddle up. They're not showing a great deal of urgency. The two-minute warning is 35 seconds away.
1: Definitely have to get off at least one more play before that. They got plenty of time.
0: Kamara in the backfield with the shotgun formation at quarterback. Tyler Shuck, there's the snap, it's high. He goes up, there's a four-man rush and a line drive throw, caught far side 40. Outside the numbers to the 45 with the grab, the tight end. He's gone to him a couple times. Juwan Johnson, he was tackled around the ankles at the 46-yard line of the Saints on the far sideline. He picked up 10, make it 18 yards with that catch right in front of his gold helmet. It's a first down.
1: I would not snap the ball here.
0: Let's see what Shuck is going to do. We've hit the two-minute warning. He just literally was calling his cadence, and it hit 2 minutes on the clock here in the Superdome. We'll step aside. Two-minute warning is here. Three rushing touchdowns by the Falcons, leading at the two-minute warning, 24-7 over New Orleans. And you're listening to Monday Night Football on Westwood One.
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0: We're in New Orleans tonight, and every Westwood One football broadcast is once again available on all Alexa-enabled devices. Just say, open Westwood One Sports, and you'll be taken straight to the action. 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Just an 18-yard completion to the New Orleans tight end. We're at the two-minute warning, 24-7 Falcons lead. With the Saints on the move, they got a first and 10. They're in the gun at their own 46. Moving from left to right, late first half. Tyler Shuck gets the shotgun snap. Throws a short pass far side. Leaping one-handed catch made by that tight end, John Johnson, again. He went on to the far sideline. He gains a single yard to the New Orleans 47. And the clock is stopped at 1:55, and it's second down and 9 for the Saints.
1: Kevin, there's a chance that's the best one-yard catch I've ever seen.
0: He was going
1: out of bounds. It was way over his head. He skied up on one hand and 1 foot, almost like he was going up to layup or dunk, and somehow caught it.
0: 47-yard line of the Saints, second down and 9 for New Orleans. Their quarterback, Shuck, is in the gun. Here comes a five-man rush. Shotgun snap. Pops his arm. Pump fakes. Falls. Trips. Goes sidearm. Incomplete. Just getting away from Dexter's rush on the side. Javon Dexter is one of the top rushers in the NFL, coming off the edge. They got him in a trade with the Bears. He shoved that pocket aside. It'll be third down.
1: Really a good job by Shuck just to throw that ball away before he fell down. Would have had to use a timeout. Would have been a loss of yards. This is a big down. They cannot afford to give the ball back to this Falcons juggernaut offense.
0: Third down and 9. C.J. Donaldson, a rookie free agent out of Ohio State, is the back. They're in the gun. 47 in New Orleans. Saints with it. And the shotgun snap is high. It's a five-man Atlanta rush and a line drive throw to the near side. Caught at the 40-yard line for a first down by Chris Olave. He got it right in front of Mike Hughes, the veteran defensive back for the Falcons. On third and 9, the Saints pick up 13 to the near sideline with a bullet thrown by Shuck to the 41-yard line of Atlanta.
1: He is so silky smooth. Olave is one of the best route runners in the league. He had Mike Hughes totally twisted around there, man. He just gets in and out of his break so quickly.
0: 1:46 to go in the first half. 24-7 Atlanta leads. Shotgun formation, 41-yard line for the Saints in Atlanta territory. Shotgun snap to Shuck. Blitz is on. He'll be grabbed, and down he goes. Sacked by Xavier Watts. The safety coming off the edge. He's a 2-year player out of Notre Dame, and the loss is back to the 48-yard line. He came off the edge, knocked down the New Orleans quarterback on the hash mark and on the fleur-de-lis logo. They lose 7. So now they're back at the 48 of Atlanta, and the Saints second and 17. Shotgun snap. Here's a quick throw to the near sideline. Olave the catch. Right in front of C.J. Anderson on the near sideline on a dive. Back to the 42 of the Falcons. Rossi picks up 6, bringing up 3rd and 11 for New Orleans. And the first half clock at 1 minute and ticking.
1: Saints rightly not using a timeout. You don't want to give the Falcons time if they get the ball back.
0: Third down and 11, 42-yard line of Atlanta. Shotgun snap to the New Orleans quarterback. Flush from the pocket, running on the near side. Throws down the sideline, incomplete. For Bryce Lance. Outside the numbers, down the near sideline at about the 18-yard line of the Falcons. Quarterback was running. He was being chased. He throws an incompletion. It's fourth down. So it's fourth and 11. Do you go for 3 on a 60-yard field goal? Or do you punt? And they're going to punt.
1: Yeah, they don't want to take the chance of missing it and giving the Falcons such good field position. I could see Kellen Moore huddling down there with his special teams coordinator to kind of decide what they wanted to do, and this is what they elect to do, try to pin them deep.
0: Atlanta's going to have a couple timeouts in about 45 seconds. Here is the punt by New Orleans, and a whistle and a delay of game. The punter is Ryan Wright. And Zacchaeus is back at the 10 for the Falcons.
1: And the delay of game doesn't really hurt.
6: Delay of game. Offense, 5-yard penalty, fourth down.
0: You're right. 49 seconds and a half.
1: If
0: 24-7.
1: Anything, yeah, sorry, Kevin. If anything, it just helps them a little bit, gives them a little more range. These guys in the last 5 years have gotten so much better at these coffin corner punts. They don't even need guys to down it for him a lot anymore. The ball just dies or it goes out of bounds. It's crazy how much they've improved in this area.
0: They are so skilled. And Wright will get the knee-high long snap. He was run into. There's no flag. And the punt downfield is 39 yards. And it will be first and 10. And the ball will be placed, let's see, at about the 8-yard line. Went down that far sideline. Stay tuned for the Monday Night Football Halftime Show. 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Jamie Erdahl and Coach Doug Peterson will have the first half reaction, plus news and notes from around the NFL. We've had 2 officials suspended today, referee and a linesman. More on that coming up at the half here on Westwood One. First and 10. Two timeouts for the Falcons. Penix under center at his own 8, leading 24-7 before the half. Got the snap, hands to Brian Robinson, runs laterally over the right tackle. He begins to cut, hit the numbers, crossed the 10, got to the 12. Timeout taken. And it was taken by the Saints. They had 3, now they got 2. It's second down and 5 with the Atlanta Falcons. Ross Tucker just at about their 13-yard line and leading 24-7.
1: Reason why the Saints are taking the timeout is just because the field position favors them so much right now. And it's a lot of times based in part on what the other team's doing. You know, if the Falcons came out throwing it there, and the Falcons looked like they were being aggressive to try to score points, I'm not sure Kellen Moore calls a timeout there. But because the Falcons are just handing it off, I think they thought, you know what, let's call timeout. They're just trying to run it to the clock.
0: 37 seconds to play in the first half. Second down and 5. Atlanta leads at 24-7 on 3 touchdown runs. 2 by Bijan Robinson, 1 of 59 yards. Second down and 5. Penix under center. Is Atlanta 13 moving right to left. He's got a single running back. Looks over a 4-man New Orleans front. He gets the snap under center. He throws a quick pass. Caught by London. Laterally thrown at the 10. Runs up the near sideline 15 and belts it down at the 19-yard line of Atlanta. He's got the first down. He picks up 6 on that second down and 5. It's first and 10. The Falcons are over 250 total yards. Wow, what a half. As the clock is ticking, and that will be all she wrote.
1: Yeah, now neither team is going to use a timeout. Kellen Moore's not going to use another one after they got first down, and the Falcons are too far away from points.
0: It's the second time in the last 17 years that Atlanta has scored 24 points or more in the first half. Bijan Robinson, a masterful first half as he gains 103 yards on the ground. Penix, mistake-free and highly accurate, 10 of 15. And they recovered a fumble. Brian Robinson scored a touchdown. It is 24-7 with the Atlanta Falcons on top of the New Orleans Saints.
1: Well, the Saints are going to have to figure out how to slow down this Falcons offense at halftime. The good news is they do get the ball to start the second half, have a chance to take this back down to a 2-score game.
0: All right. They're going to put up they're gonna have a big halftime ceremony planned right here, as do we, as we send it back to our studios and the terrific Jamie Erdahl.
20: Thank you, Kevin. You know, you teased a healthy conversation with Doug Peterson and I about the NFL officials and their suspension. So I guess here we are. We're going to have to do that on Westwood One Halftime Show. You forced our hand. We will take the obligation, all right? As I mentioned, it's Doug Peterson. It's Jamie Erdahl. 24-7, the half. In New Orleans, the Saints are down to an NFC South opponent in the Atlanta Falcons. A fantastic day to be a running back with the last name Robinson for the Atlanta Falcons. When we return, we'll bring you the halftime report. I said Super Bowl 52 winning head coach Doug Peterson and I will break down the first half. 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
0: 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Once again, here are your hosts, Jamie Erdahl and Doug Peterson.
2: That's right. Welcome back in. Halftime of Week 4, Monday Night Football. NFC South matchup between the Falcons and the Saints. Kevin Harlan with an excellent call of the first half. Well, excellent, Doug Peterson, if you are cheering for the Atlanta Falcons, because, boy, they popped off the screen. They started playing like this last Thursday against the Packers, and they haven't stopped. How impressed are you by what Bijan Robinson has been able to do?
3: I've been very impressed with Bijan Robinson and this entire, you know, Atlanta offense and defense. This team, you know, Coach Stefanski's got him playing really well right now, especially these last couple of weeks. And for Bijan to rip off that long run early in that football game, I mean, just well blocked. I mean, it's a disciplined football team, and that's what I've seen, you know, in this first half. And flip it to the other side too with the Saints. I mean, they've had opportunities. I think Shuck has done a nice job of creating some explosive plays, but they're just not sustaining enough drives, and obviously the turnover hurt them. Atlanta went down and scored, but should be an interesting second half as we look into this, you know, into this game.
2: Real quick, if you were Brandon Staley and you were standing in front of the Saints defense, how would you lock up Bijan Robinson and Brian Robinson Jr.?
3: You got to control the line of scrimmage, and this is what Atlanta has done a nice job of. They've really controlled and dominated the big guys up front. And If I'm Brandon Staley, I gotta just challenge my front seven to get off of blocks. And you know, Bijan's good at that one cut. He's cutting back behind the center, back behind the guard. And the Saints have got to be able to close that backside down. So you got to have those conversations about this run game at halftime here.
2: Real quick, Coach, two NFL officials were suspended today for unprofessional conduct by the NFL. You had a line judge get into it with Trey McBride verbally, and then a referee kind of come after a Vikings player for an inadvertent push. What do you make of the scenes from this weekend just between player and official interaction?
3: Yeah, you know, emotions run pretty high during the course of football games, and it's unfortunate that you know, these two incidences happened. You know, but look, players and coaches are held to a higher standard as well when it comes to the National Football League, and I think officials are the same. So this is the right, you know, the right penalty, I believe, for both of these officials, and it'll get cleaned up, and we should have good games moving forward.
2: It's such a rare thing to see just that visual. And my gosh, with the broadcast these days, the cameras are everywhere. They catch all of the facial expressions and what's being said and, frankly, the inadvertent shoves here and there. So you hate to get caught on your heels. No one ever wants to get pushed on their backside. And then pride comes into play. And I think we end up having interactions like that. Well, the NFL took care of that. We're going to have an NFC South conversation when we return. It's 24-7 Falcons over Saints. This is Westwood One's coverage of the National Football League.
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2: That's right. This is Jamie Erdahl and Doug Peterson here with the Westwood One's coverage of the National Football League on week four of Monday Night Football. Falcons have a hefty lead over the Saints, but that's why you play another two quarters. But Doug Peterson, something that caught our eye yesterday, especially our listeners that reside in NFC South territory, and that is the fact that the Panthers on Sunday Night Football beat the Lions 32-26. Defense came up big. But really, the focus goes to Bryce Young and the fact that this quarterback is leading the NFL right now in passing yards this season with over 1,200 already. What a far cry from where he started his NFL career. How much does confidence come into play with somebody like him?
3: Absolutely. The confidence is at an utmost high with him and this offense. And really, when you get a chance to throw it to a Teterow McMillan and he have the type of game that he did yesterday, it makes life a little bit easier there in Carolina. And I'll say this, too, the defense is playing really good as well. So they're creating takeaways and in offense, you know, opportunities to score. So Carolina, hats off to them.
2: Best four-game start for the Panthers since 2021. It's their first primetime win since 2022. Real quick, if you're Dave Canales, how has he been able to breathe life into this team?
3: I just think the emergence of Bryce Young and how he's really matured, you know, this season and really kind of embraced, you know, his role and just distributing the football. He's the leader that everybody saw coming out of college, and he's really embraced this organization.
2: He's hit his growing pains, though, and I'm sure guys like Michael Penix Jr. and Tyler Shuck feel like that as well. NFC South football is something to watch. This has been the Monday Night Football Halftime Show on Westwood One, sponsored by Liberty Mutual Insurance. 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Up next, we got to get you back to the Big Easy with Kevin Harlan and Ross Tucker. Saints get the ball to start the second half, 24-7 to score with the Falcons on the advantage. 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
17: Welcome back to the Superdome in New Orleans. 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Second half is about 2 minutes away. 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Health questions required. Like I'd ask a question right to Ross, what did you eat for your halftime feast?
18: Bag of Doritos, some fruit, and trail mix. But the trail mix had some M&M's. You need some chocolate in the trail mix because then it goes from like, it feels like a healthy dessert almost.
17: Yeah, I got it. Penix 10 of 15, 125. Bijan Robinson, 12 for 103 on the ground. Brian Robinson, 9 for 35. Drake London, 4 catches for 82. And Shook, the quarterback for the Saints, 12 of 19, 139. Alvin Kamara, 3 carries for 9 yards. Olave.
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17: 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Okay, Ross, what's the game plan for each team here in the second half?
18: Well, I'm going to start with the Saints because they're getting the ball here and because they're trailing by 17. Usually the key is a broader point for the entirety of the half. They need to score right now. They need to score on this drive right here. Otherwise, it's going to be tough because they cannot slow down this Falcons offense. For the Falcons, just protect the ball. I mean, the Saints really haven't stopped you yet. You're likely to keep being able to drive it as long as you don't turn it over.
17: Here's the second half kickoff, sponsored by Kohl's. Whenever you're watching or listening, Kohl's has everything you need for game day. 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The Saints are going to get it first, and the Falcons are going to kick off from our right to our left to begin the second half. And they got a gigantic hole to get out of. And Atlanta has got to be wary of not taking their foot off the gas because we know the Saints can score.
18: Well, this has kind of been the Saints' MO, is trailing in the first half and then an offensive explosion in the second half. They're going to need it again tonight.
17: Jaden Price will take it at the 5 on the numbers, the 10, the near side, the 20, a block at the 25. He's at the 30 on the painted numbers on the near sideline. And he takes it up to the Saints 33. Good beginning field position. First down and 10 on the 28-yard kickoff return for New Orleans. In white jerseys, old gold pants, it's a muted gold, and the gold helmets. And the fleur-de-lis on the side of those beautiful helmets. First and 10, they've got it at their 33. You must have played a game in this building, am I correct, when you were playing in the NFL?
18: Just one.
17: Just one.
18: And it was super loud.
17: It's not very loud right now. The Saints are struggling. Under center is Shuck. He gets the snap, and he hands off on first and 10 from his own 33 to Kamara, who runs over the right guard. He's out to the 37 of the Saints. He picks up 4, tackled outside the hash. Second down and 6 for New Orleans. Third quarter is underway.
18: In fairness, they're supposed to be quiet now. This is a good job by the Superdome faithful. You want to be as quiet as possible on offense. I think most people understand this, but the offense's advantage is the cadence, and knowing the cadence, let these guys change up and let them get a jump. There it is right there.
17: Just as the words are coming out of your mouth, it happened right as we were watching 11 stories up here.
20: Neutral zone infraction, defense number 53. 5-yard penalty, second down.
17: So they got him. It is quiet. It was quiet in the first half as the lead of the Falcons was building. But you're so right. These are knowledgeable fans. They've had great success here. They've won a Super Bowl here. And they're trying now to turn the page with the new coach in Kellen Moore. Now in his second season and a young quarterback in his second season out of Louisville, Tyler Shuck, who also played his college ball at Oregon and Texas Tech. It's second down and one. Handoff here to Miller. Goes over the left guard as he was inside the hash. Got to the 44 of the Saints. They get a first down and a gain of two.
18: You know, that's at least the third time tonight that these teams have had a second and one and they just run it. And I just wonder if they've studied the Chicago Bears at all. You know their head coach, Ben Johnson? That guy knows what he's doing. Second and one, they try to get a chunk play because they're that confident they'll get the first down on third and one.
17: Shuck is under center for the Saints at his own 44, and it's first and 10. Gets the snap, dropped back seven. Left tackle block, line right thrown here, sideline. Lunging catch of the 45 of Atlanta on the sideline by Olave. He was cutting, and then he had to go kind of backwards, outstretched, over the turf, two-handed, gloved catch, helmet high, 11-yard pickup, first and 10 to the 44-yard line of Atlanta. Great catch.
18: Well, isn't that beautiful? I mean, he's literally laying on the ground. He fell down and still found a way to contort his body and corral it.
17: I formation on the painted logo on the turf, 44-yard line of Atlanta. First possession of the second half. Shuck, the Saints quarterback, under center. First and 10. Got the snap. The pitch out to Miller, and he was devoured on the play by Mason Smith out of LSU. Got him in a trade with the Jacksonville Jaguars. They throw him for a loss of two, and they're back to the Atlanta 46.
18: I like these D tackles for the Falcons. They're I don't know that many people know much about them, but Mason Smith, Jervon Dexter, who they traded from the Bears, they just gave him a massive extension. They can play. They're as big a reason why the Falcons are playing pretty well on defense as anything.
17: Alvin Kamara, the back, second down 11, 46 of Atlanta. There's a snap to Shuck and a throw outside, caught by Kamara on the hip. Runs in front of the bench of the Falcons on the far side. Got as far as the 39 of Atlanta. He picks up seven. It'll be third and four for the Saints, who trail here early in the second half, 24-7.
18: You know, there was a time, and it's a terrific tackle. It really, really is a terrific job there by Henderson, the former Jags first-round pick. But there's a time when you could never have the first guy tackle Kamara in space like that.
17: Third and four, you're so right. 39 of Atlanta. Donaldson, the running back. Shotgun snap, five-man rush, line drive throw, far side leaping catch, Johnson. The tight end has caught another one, chest high, far sideline. He's at the 30-yard line of the Falcons. A bullet right on the screws. Pickup of nine, Ross, on third and four. Another first down for the Saints.
18: I've been watching Juwan Johnson play for a long time. I used to do some Penn State media stuff, Kevin, living in central Pennsylvania. So I watched his high school footage. The guy looked like Randy Moss as a high school wide receiver. He was unbelievable. Glassboro, New Jersey, South Jersey. Now he's bulked up and playing tight end and doing a heck of a job.
17: Falcon 30, shotgun snap to the Saints quarterback. Drops back, cocks his right arm, launches an arching spiral. Far sideline, incomplete at the five. And he was going down that sideline. He was looking for Alvin Kamara. The running back was out of the backfield. They had a linebacker on him. Second down and 10 on the incomplete pass by the Saints deep in Atlanta territory.
18: Really nice coverage there. I mean, he was stride for stride. That's Perkins Jr.
17: The rookie.
18: Who, guess what? And can you imagine how many times he's watched Alvin Kamara play?
17: He's
18: from Louisiana.
17: Yes. Yeah.
18: He went to LSU. Now he's out there covering Kamara stride for stride.
17: 30 of the Falcons. Saints have it second and 10. Shuck is in the gun. Gets the snap. Hands to Kamara. Runs over the left guard. On the hash to the 27-yard line. And Dexter brings him down on that defensive line for the Falcons. Our clock is at 10:30 and ticking here in the third. It's third and seven coming up for the Saints.
18: How about this stat? Tyler Shuck, play action, 8-for-8, 106 yards. No play action, 7-for-14, 60 yards. So the more play action, the better. Unfortunately, that's probably not going to work here on third and seven.
17: On the 27-yard line of Atlanta, first possession of the second half. Shuck is in the gun, moves Olave, who's in motion. Shotgun snap, five-man rush, lines right, throw far side, caught Olave. First down at the 16-yard line with a two-handed glove, helmet-high catch across the way. They'll say he stepped out of bounds at the Falcons 17. On third and seven, a strike at 10 by Shuck, and a first down for the Saints.
18: That's one of the biggest differences between the NFL and college. The velocity Shuck put on that ball and how easily Olave makes the hand catch and then does the double toe tap.
17: C.J. Donaldson the back. Shuck is under center. 17-yard line of Atlanta. Got the snap on first and 10. Rolls to the near side. A short pass incomplete. He was held on the play. The intended receiver was the tight end Johnson on the near side on the short pass. Held by Billy Bowman, a defensive back. That's going to be on the Falcons.
1: Pass interference. Defense number 33. First down at the start of the five.
17: Now, I'm looking at that replay. That ball was uncatchable, and the contact came after the ball would kind of sailed by the tight end. Am I wrong?
18: Well, not only that, Bowman was in perfect position. He didn't need to do it. What was it, like a 3-yard pass interference penalty?
17: Yeah.
18: 2 yards. It's a 2-yard PI.
17: Running back is Miller, 15 of the Falcons. Saints have it first and 10. Shuck, their quarterback, is under center. It's a jet sweep and a handoff, and it goes to the far side. Brown ran laterally on the 20, then was upended by Mike Hughes, the 9-year veteran. He came through and knocked him head over heels. They lose 4. They're back to the 20 of the Falcons, and the Saints will have it second down and 14. 9 to play in the third.
18: 6-minute drive already for the Saints. By the way, you can learn a lot about a football team just by watching how the receivers block and how the corners tackle. That'll tell you the culture of that squad.
17: Second down, 15, 20-yard line of Atlanta for New Orleans. Shotgun formation. Somebody moved. It was somebody on that line for the Falcons. Neutral zone infraction, I believe.
1: Neutral zone infraction. Defense number 92. 5-yard penalty. Second down.
17: Mason Smith, a starter.
18: That's a big penalty just because you had the advantage. You had them behind the chains. You had them second and 15. Mason Smith got a little anxious there in between the left guard Edwards and left tackle Richards.
17: Miller remains the back. Shuck will be in the gun. 5 yards away from his center, the 15 of Atlanta. It's second down and 10 for the Saints, who trail 24-7. Shotgun snap, goes back 5. Left tackle block, throws a pass. Twirling route catch by Miller, the running back, at the 10 on that far sideline, and then belted at about the 8-yard line of the Falcons. And so on the play, he picked up 7, bringing up 3rd and 3 on the second half. Opening drive by New Orleans. It's approaching 7 minutes in length.
18: Still haven't seen Tyler Shuck really have to use his legs the way he's capable of. Just has that one carry for 2 yards, but he's perfectly capable. This could be a good opportunity, some type of quarterback draw.
17: 3rd down and 3, Saints at the 8 of Atlanta. Shotgun snap, here comes the blitz, throws a pass, batted down at the line of scrimmage. He was backpedaling under heavy, heavy pressure, a lot of duress. And that was thrust on him by that Atlanta rush. It's incomplete. It's 4th down. They're going for 3, and the booze cascading down to the field from the upper reaches of the Superdome.
18: I'd be curious to see what the analytical models say here about the win probability of kicking the field goal versus going for it. I'd also say, though, if I'm Kellen Moore, after that long of a drive, you really, in my mind, you have to make this a 2-score game.
17: So Carlson will try a 27-yard field goal. The kick is up and the kick is good for the Saints to our right. He puts it in, a long drive that took half of the third quarter, and a 27-yard Saints field goal makes it 24-10 Atlanta as the Saints cut into that Atlanta lead. And with that field goal, Barbasol will make another donation to Kurt and Brenda Warner's Treasure House, a living community for adults with disabilities. Barbasol, the trusted choice for a close and comfortable shave. Close Shave America, Close Shave Barbasol. We're in New Orleans.

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9: 7-minute drive out of the end zone. 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Now, here is the kickoff by the Saints, and Branch will take it and veer to the far side of the field and get knocked down at about the 20, where are they going to mark him? 26-yard line, and the Falcons have it, 19-yard return. 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Penix under center, his own 26. He gets the snap and he hands off to Robinson, who runs laterally to the near side of the 25, angling to the near sideline, knocked down to the 30, picks up four. On first down on Atlanta's first play of the second half, and it'll be second down and six, and the clock is at 7:15 in the third. Red jerseys, white pants, black helmets for the Falcons. Second down, six. Falcon 30. Penix is under center. Tight end in motion. He'll get the snap. He'll fake the handoff. He runs back and he throws a pass near side, caught by Dotson, who got it at the 40. Flag is thrown up the near sideline 50 and into New Orleans territory at the 47-yard line of the Saints. Caught that ball, belt high, came down the near sideline, picked up 23.
10: Defense number 99 was lined up in the neutral zone. That penalty is declined. The result of the play is the first down.
9: You know, there have been a couple plays tonight where the defense has been lax in the secondary for the Saints, and Falcon receivers have been wide open, like right there to Dotson.
11: I thought for sure they were going to call the Falcons for a hold there. I thought Gerald, the new left tackle who's out there for Jake Matthews, had held Chase Young, but instead they just called him for being offsides.
9: Saints 47, high formation. Penix under center. Atlanta first and 10. Tight end in motion. Got the snap. Turns to the left. Hands to Robinson. He's over the left tackle at the 45. He's inside the numbers, the 40. And he's down to the New Orleans Saints 38-yard line. Carving his way. Picking up eight right there. He's got 115 yards rushing tonight. Bijan Robinson is unstoppable.
11: He looks like a slalom skier. It's like
9: good
11: 2 feet go one way, 2 feet go the other, or like moguls, you know? Remember that kick returner, Jeremy Bloom from Colorado, would do the moguls? That's what Bijan Robinson's feet look like sometimes.

0: 38-yard line of the Saints. Penix is under center. Second down and one for the Falcons. Leading 24-10 in the third. There's the snap. Delayed handoff. Robinson over the center. He's got the first down between the hash marks, the 35, between the hash marks to the 30, and finally tackled around the ankles at the 28-yard line of the New Orleans Saints. That's a first down burst to 10. He's got 126 on the ground. And don't miss all the NFL excitement Sunday on CBS and Fox. Check your local listings for games and times in your area. Catch the NFL on CBS and Fox. We will see you in Foxborough on Sunday with the Raiders and the Patriots. And Ross will be in Denver for the Chargers and the Broncos. First down and 10. Atlanta at the 28 of New Orleans. Penix is under center. Brian Robinson is the running back. There's the snap, the spin, and the handoff to Robinson. Stoned at the line. In fact, thrown for a loss of maybe two. He's back to the 30 of the Saints. Thrown backwards, losing two. The clock at 4:40 and ticking here in the third.
1: Boy, they needed that. I mean, the Saints really, really needed some type of lost yardage play to try to put the Falcons behind the chains, get them off schedule. What does that mean? It just means you can't just keep running it. Second and 12, it's going to be hard to run it two more times and get the first down, especially out of an empty set. Ball's likely out quick here.
0: Second down, 12, 30 of the Saints. By himself, Penix in the shotgun. There's the snap knee high. Left-handed throw, far side, backpedaling. Bijan Robinson catch on that far sideline and then drilled across the way by the veteran, Julian Blackman. Caught that ball on that sideline. Got a yard to the 29. Third down and about 11 coming up.
1: This is like a must-stop play for the Saints. You're down two touchdowns. There's already less than 19 minutes left in the game. You got him in third and long. Cannot let Penix deliver a striker. He's only been touched one time.
0: Ryan Robinson back there. Shotgun snap to Penix. Third and 10. Line drive to the near sideline. Caught in stride. 15-yard line. London got it. Shoulder pad high. In stride. 15 of the Saints running out of bounds on the near sideline. On third and 11. A pinpoint Penix pass of 13 yards and a first down for Atlanta.
1: Just gigantic. And they did hit him. Cam Jordan hit him second time tonight. You learn a lot about quarterbacks on third and long. That's when it's tough. And Penix just stepped up and put a laser beam on Drake London.
0: 14-yard line of the Saints. Penix is in the pistol. First down and 10. Leading 24-10 late third quarter. Shotgun snap. Hand to Robinson over the right tackle. Cuts to his left on the hash at the 10. And diving near the 9 of the Saints. He'll pick up on the play 6. Ross Tucker, second down and 4 for an Atlanta team that began this drive on their 26. The big play, 23-yard pass to Dotson. London caught one moments ago for 13.
1: The bad news is Jake Matthews been ruled out with a groin injury. The good news is they're not really missing him that much. Michael Jarrell's holding it down at left tackle.
0: From the 8 of the Saints, Atlanta second down and 4. Penix under center, tight end in motion. Got the snap, hands to Brian Robinson, right tackle. Got a block at the 5. He's in for the touchdown. Boy, that was quick. Huge hole over the right side. 8-yard touchdown run by the veteran Brian Robinson. His second rushing touchdown tonight. And the Falcons have gone up late in the third, 30-10 over New Orleans.
1: And that was yet another humongous hole created by this Falcons offensive line. Lindstrom gets up on Stutzman, throws him into Justin Reed. I mean, you just don't see holes like this in the NFL very often.
0: 4 rushing touchdowns for the Falcons. Extra point is away and good by Nick Folk to our left. Crowd is quiet, celebrating the 20th anniversary of the return to the Dome after Hurricane Katrina. But it's been all Atlanta. 4 rushing touchdowns. 2 by Bijan Robinson and 2 by Brian Robinson. Clock at 2:11 here in the third, and you're listening to Monday Night Football on Westwood One.
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0: 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Ryan Robinson, an 8-yard touchdown run. Falcons have 4 rushing touchdowns for the first time in a game since 2015. And a commanding lead with 2:11 to play in the third. And circling over their second consecutive win. Here's the return by Barry and Brown. Taking it on the far side of the painted numbers, the 20, the 25, and on the far side, the 30, and tackled about the 32. Returns at 31. And here comes Tyler Shuck. This was a division that at one time held some of the great quarterbacks in, you know, recent pro football history. Drew Brees was here. Matt Ryan was in Atlanta. Then, of course, you know about Tom Brady in Tampa. Now they've got Shuck here, a young quarterback. Penix, a young quarterback. Rice Young in Carolina. I mean, looks Cam Newton in Carolina, of course, was part of that group. Here from the 32-yard line in the pistol formation is the quarterback, Tyler Shuck. He's got a first and 10. He'll get the snap. He fakes the handoff. It's a 5-man rush. He's hit once, spun around, hit again, broke away, runs, and throws on the run. Far side, overshooting his receiver, Trayton Welch, a tight end, who is leaping on the far sideline, incomplete. It's second and 10 for the Saints, who trail 31-10.
1: I think that might be a sneak preview of the rest of this game, Kevin.
7: I think you're right.
1: I think it's going to be Tyler Shuck under duress, Tyler Shuck running for his life, and Tyler Shuck throwing the ball pretty much the rest of the game, because that's probably the Saints' only way to get back in this thing. Got to be careful he doesn't get hurt. He takes some vicious shots at times.
0: At his own 32, he's under center, second and 10, got the snap. Here's the rush. He avoids it by moving up, and he throws a wild short pass to the near sideline and incomplete for his lunging running back, Kendre Miller, at about the 35-yard line. Would have been a minimal gain. So now it is third down and 10. Now, Alvin Kamara is questionable on his return with the knee. They've lost their number one running back, Travis Etienne, the former Travis Etienne, who now, as you know, is Travis Etienne. He's from Louisiana. Wanted to have more of a Louisiana feel to his name, and that's the way they pronounced it at his home, and that's what his new name is known as now. Third down and 10. He's out in NIR till week 9. Third down and 10. Tyler Shuck is in the gun at his own 32-yard line. There's the snap. They bring 7. Winds up. Long arching spiral pass down the near sideline. Incomplete. Flag thrown it for 30. Down the near sideline. On the incomplete pass, looking for Lance. Incomplete. Covered by Avion Terrell, a rookie out of Clemson.
9: Pass interference. Defense number 12. First down at the start of the foul.
0: It's a big PI. That's a way to bail yourself out, I guess. We see it a lot.
1: That is a huge penalty. And that's one, you know, I'm not so sure about that one.
0: I agree. They were just going for the ball.
1: Well, first of all, Bryce Lance kind of pushed off him first. Now, there is a different angle, camera angle, where he pulled him towards him a little bit.
0: Well, Kamara back in the game. We were told he was questionable on his return from the 43 of Atlanta. Here's a short pass on that first and 10, and Chuck had it deflected at the line of scrimmage, and it's batted aside. It's incomplete. It'll be second down and 10. Heavy pressure there by Abdullah. Yasir Abdullah on the defensive line. Lightweight, reliable, and powerful. 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Have chainsaws in the back of that truck. And just drive around and act tough. Atlanta defense tonight. Be careful of that foul. Here's a second down and 10 with a pass to the near side. Thrown in back of the receiver, Olave. It's incomplete. And now it's third and 10. And here come more boos with the Saints trailing 31-10.
1: This is a tough night to have this type of performance.
0: Yeah, it is.
1: You know, there was a lot of expectations, anticipation for the night. You know, the rebirth, they're calling it.
0: Running back is C.J. Donaldson, 43 of Atlanta. New Orleans, 3rd and 10, 1:38 in the third. Shotgun snap, 5-man rush, hit as he throws. Arching spiral near sideline and incomplete at the 10 on the diving attempt by Bryce Lance. A fourth-round rookie receiver out of North Dakota State running down the near sideline drew a lot of attention. He had Xavier Watts among a couple that were defending. Incomplete, 4th and 10, coming up four. Mike Hughes is down there, too, for the New Orleans Saints.
1: Wow. I mean, 4th and 10, they're going for it. They have to. They don't really have much of a choice. Down 3 scores, and they've really shown essentially no ability to slow down this Falcons offense.
0: Shotgun for the quarterback, Chuck, 43 of Atlanta. The New Orleans quarterback gets the shotgun snap. 4-man rush, line drive throw. Leaping two-hand catch, falling down 25-yard line. Grabbed there by Devon Vele. He leapt high and grabbed that ball over his gold helmet with his gloved hands. 25-yard line of Atlanta. It's a pickup of 18 on 4th and 10 and a first down for the Saints.
1: Really nice route combination against that zone coverage.
0: Shotgun snap, 25 of Atlanta, 1st and 10. Chuck is flush from the pocket, cocking his right arm, pointing downfield, throwing the short pass. Flag is thrown. Ball was caught by Kamara on the numbers at the 20 on the near side. Belt high, then he was belted.
9: Offense number 75, 10-yard penalty to play, 1st down.
0: Fuanga, the starting right tackle. Now it's 1st and 15. 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And Shook is spelled S-H-O-U-G-H. 1st and 20 with the holding penalty on the Saints. Now they're back to the 35 of the Falcons. Back to pass in the gun. 4-man rush. Another flag. Another throw. Far side incomplete for Johnson. Covered by Watts on that far sideline. At about the 25-yard line of the Falcons. Incomplete.
9: Illegal shift. Offense number 83. 5-yard penalty. Go first down.
0: It's Juwan Johnson. It's your buddy.
1: Yeah, well, it was an incomplete pass anyway. But those are the ones that always get you frustrated. That's one, you know, you almost wonder if you would decline that if you're Stefanski, right? I mean, you already had him in 1st and 20. It would have been 2nd and 20. I think I'll take 2nd and 20 over 1st and 25.
0: I think I would, too. So the penalty pushes him back to the 40-yard line of Atlanta with 30 seconds to play in the third. And Chuck has got it first and 25. He's under center. He gets the snap. He drops back. He's chased. He's grabbed. He escapes. He's on the far sideline, and he flips it ahead. And the pass was caught on the far sideline by the running back, Miller, as the quarterback, Chuck, was running for his life. And he kind of shot put that ball ahead. They pick up three on the play. Third, make it second and 22. The clock is ticking from 10. The third quarter will run out, and we'll go to the fourth quarter here in the Superdome. In New Orleans, rainy, hot night.
9: This is the end of the third quarter.
0: And we will take a break. Four rushing touchdowns by the Falcons, who come in 1-2 against the 1-2 Saints. Let's go to the fourth. It's 31-10 Atlanta. 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
13: Here's Montana to throw, fake short, and looks long, going for it all. Rice, touchdown! Rice, touchdown on second and one. A 38-yard pass play, and look at there. It's 26-3. They are something to behold.
12: 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That strike to Jerry Rice was one of five touchdown passes for Joe Montana. 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
0: 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So the Falcons have 173 rushing yards. They've allowed just one sack on Penix. The offensive line looks pretty good, and they don't have their anchor at the left tackle because he's injured. As he was making his 199th consecutive start tonight, Jake Matthews.
1: I'm going to be upset.
0: If he misses?
1: If he can't start next week.
0: I agree.
1: I want him to get 200 straight starts so badly.
0: At that position, that's amazing.
1: I can't even begin, Kevin, to try to verbalize how impressive that is. The combination of good fortune, physical toughness, but the mental toughness, week in, week out, for years.
0: We begin the fourth quarter, second and 22, with the Saints trailing 31-10 at the 37 of Atlanta. Here's a short pass out of the gun, caught by Kamara near sideline 40. Stiff arms his way down the near sideline by the 35 and is knocked out of bounds into his own bench below us here at the 33-yard line of Atlanta. He picks up four, and that brings up third and 18 for the Saints, who in this fourth quarter now will be moving from our right to our left and trailing 31-10.
1: Always interesting to see how D coordinators like Jeff Ulbrich play these situations. They have a loaded front to the right, meaning only one D lineman to the left of the center, three to the right.
0: Third down, 18, Saints at the 33 of Atlanta. Here's a four-man rush, shotgun snap to Chuck, and he throws downfield, diving catch made, and the numbers at the 15-yard line by Vele. The former Bronco comes up with a stretched-out diving catch at the 16-yard line of Atlanta on fourth and one, 17-yard pickup. I'll take it. It was third and 18. The gain was 17. It's fourth and one right now. He was short. I thought maybe when he slid and got that ball, he was going to get it. Fourth and one. Handoff Kamara. Digs over the right guard. Between the hash and down to the 14. He's got the New Orleans first down.
1: Little surprised that the Saints went with a gun run there. That could have been disastrous. Falcons did bring a pressure, but they didn't do a great job. They had a chance to get in there, tackle for loss, and stop this Saints drive.
0: Bailey's had two great catches on this drive of 18 and 17. It's first and 10 from the 14-yard line. Here's a pass outside. Out of the gun by Shock, and the right-hander throws to the far sideline. Incomplete. He's looking for the tight end. Incomplete. Second down and 10 with 13:28 left in the fourth quarter here in the Superdome.
1: Another nice play in coverage by Harold Perkins Jr., the rookie. Went to LSU. He's from New Orleans. Truly unique player. I mean, his true freshman year at LSU, he looked like Micah Parsons out there getting sacks left and right in these big SEC games.
0: Atlanta 14, Saints in the gun, second down 10. There's the snap, belt high. Quick line drive throw inside the numbers. Caught, belt high at the 10. And then Bele is down to the 5. He's been indispensable on this drive as a receiver for the New Orleans Saints. It's a pickup of 9, setting up third down and 1 for New Orleans at the 5 of Atlanta. Lining up again.
1: Again, they're in gun. The only run here is inside zone right. Falcons should play for it.
0: There's the handoff, and it goes to Kamara. Out of the gun, down the middle, over the center. Touchdown, New Orleans Saints. And the second tonight by Alvin Kamara. A touchdown run by Kamara. His second, as we said, 5 yards. It's 31-16 as the Saints again work into that Atlanta lead.
1: Well, that is a nice drive by the Saints. Kudos to them. A little surprised the Falcons did not give a better effort, have a better opportunity there on that short yardage gun run.
0: Extra point is away by Carlson for the Saints. We've had 6 rushing touchdowns in this game. 4 by Atlanta, 2 by New Orleans. Timeout on the field with 2 minutes gone in the fourth. And a new score from the Superdome. Falcons 31-17 over the Saints. This is Westwood One's coverage of the National Football League.
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0: 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Back here at the Superdome on a rainy night in New Orleans. Here's the kickoff after the 5-yard touchdown run by Kamara. The kickoff taken by Branch at the 5, up the middle, the 10, hash mark 20, up the middle, 25. Belted right there. Was he hit? And was the bar crowbarred free? The Saints have got it. And they're still talking. All right. That was Len Clark, who was talking to us from the floor of the Superdome. And the Atlanta Falcons will take over at their own 28, first and 10, leading 31-17. It was down by contact, even though the ball erupted after he hit the turf. So from the 28-yard line, it's the Atlanta Falcons coming off a 35-14 win at Green Bay. They could make it two in a row and make things interesting in the NFC South against their opponent tonight, the Saints, who are coming off a loss here to the Raiders last Sunday. Are they still looking at that? There's a... I don't think there's been a challenge. I think there has been a timeout, though. So we'll take a timeout, too. 12:55 left in the game. It's Atlanta 31-17 over the Saints. And you're listening to Monday Night Football on Westwood One.
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22: 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After the touchdown by New Orleans, the subsequent kickoff, and Bijan Robinson in the backfield, Penix under center, his own 28 for Atlanta, first and 10. Got the snap, short pass, caught by Pitts, far side 30, up the far sideline 40, breaks a tackle 45-50, rumbles into Saints territory on the far sideline after the catch, tackled at the 44 of New Orleans. 29-yard catch and run, a beauty, another big chunk play by the Atlanta offense. They've got it first and 10 in Saints territory.
1: Everybody was expecting run, first down, up by two touchdowns. Instead, they do a bootleg play-action pass. They insert London inside of Pitts. What that did is it got the Saints secondary confused as to who had who. Pitts was wide open.
0: Penix under center, 44 New Orleans. Atlanta first and 10. Got the snap, hands to Bijan Robinson, who goes over the left tackle and spins his way to the 41, and Ross picks up three. Second down, 7. Atlanta leads at 31-17.
1: I think we might need to start talking about just how good this Falcons offense might be, because this is now the second primetime game in a row where they've been virtually unstoppable. And remember, this is only the second game they've had their quarterback, Michael Penix Jr. They were playing with Cooper Rush the first couple weeks. Now they've scored 66 points. with 11 and change to go.
22: New Orleans 41, Penix under center. Atlanta second down and 7. Tied in motion. There's the snap. He turns to his left. He hands to Robinson. He goes over the left guard. And he's outside the hash and down to the New Orleans 36. Running hard, picking up 5. It'll be third down and 2 for the Falcons. Yep, they look good in Green Bay. Penix looked great. Penix has looked solid tonight, but the running game has been so overpowering against a New Orleans defense without 3 starters. In fact, 3 guys that are great against the run, including Pete Werner, their linebacker, and Carl Granderson, all out with injury. Third down and 2 with the Falcons at the 36-yard line of the Saints. Under center is Penix, who wears a white number 9 on that red jersey. Got the snap, delayed handoff. Robinson over the right tackle, has the first, digging inside the numbers, and finally tackled at the 31 of the Saints on a pickup of 5. Continuing to build on his rushing numbers, 19 carries, 145 yards for Bijan Robinson and 2 touchdowns.
1: They're already in range, by the way, to make it a 3-score game again. And they should be doing what they're doing right now. Stay in the huddle until 15 seconds on the play clock. Penix Jr. should not snap it until there's less than 5 seconds on the play clock. Shorten the game as soon as you can.
22: 31 of the Saints. Penix under center. Brian Robinson, the running back. 31 in New Orleans. First and 10 Atlanta. Snap. Fake handoff. Rolling Penix. Sets. Winds up. Long pass down the middle. Caught over the shoulder. Touchdown. Dotson in the middle of the end zone. 3 yards deep. A pinpoint pass by Penix. Right on the screws. 31-yard touchdown pass. And the Falcons build their lead 37-17 over New Orleans with under 10 to go in the fourth.
1: The Falcons are a wagon. I mean, this is unreal. Another bootleg. Dotson was able to shake Quincy Riley at the top of the route, made it look like he was running to the pylon. Instead, he faked and went back to the post. Terrific route by Dotson. Perfect throw by Penix. And man, oh man, the Falcons are good.
22: Next, they are. They look unstoppable. There's an extra point by Folk. 38-17 Atlanta. 9:50 in the fourth here in New Orleans. 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
22: Atlanta Falcons tonight have gotten four rushing touchdowns. A beautiful 31-yard touchdown pass by Penix right there. 401 total yards. They've had six scores on nine drives. Bijan Robinson has rushed for 145 yards. It has been some kind of game. And here is the ensuing kickoff. Brown will take it for the Saints. On the numbers, the 20 up to the 25 and gets up to the Saints' 26-yard line. Along with the great Ross Tucker, Kevin Harlan here in the Granger broadcast booth at the Superdome. 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Granger for the ones who get it done. First and 10, we're going to mark them at the 26-yard line. Saints will begin it. Shuck is in the pistol. There's the snap. Four-man rush. Cox's right arm throwing a line drive far side. The tight end looks to have retrieved that pass, Johnson, but he was on the chalk. And they call it incomplete. Second down and 10. Caught that ball far sideline in front of the Falcon bench at about the 38, but out of bounds.
1: How about Tommy Reese, by the way, the Falcons offensive coordinator, going with that deep shot right there?
22: Yeah.
1: I mean, he's putting out his resume to be a head coach. They could have just kept running the clock. I would have thought Stefanski would have said, hey, let's keep the clock moving. Tommy Reese with the dagger.
22: Shot from his own 26 in the gun for the Saints. Second down and 10 for the New Orleans quarterback. The belt high shotgun snap, the four-man rush. He's flushed from the pocket, pointing downfield, being chased to the sideline and run out of bounds near the 30 of the Saints. And he picks up three, and they're going to mark him out of bounds. They say now at the 29 of New Orleans, bringing up third and 7. Doesn't Penix throw a beautiful ball? I mean, it is a beautiful stroke and a beautiful passer.
1: He does. He always has. I think that national championship game they played in was here, right?
22: Boy, you know what? I don't know. But I don't second guess you.
1: I want to say it was here.
22: Third down and 7. Shuck in the gun for the Saints. His own 29. Got the shotgun snap. Throws a little pass up the near side. Caught at the 35 on the numbers. Grabbed by Johnson, the tight end. Quickly hauled down by a couple on the play, including Hughes, picking up 6 and making it 4th and 1 for the Saints at their own 35.
1: Falcons cannot let them just run inside zone to the right here. Just attack that front side A gap. Don't let them just hand it off.
22: Kamara is the back. Shuck, there goes a flag. And it's a flag, a false start against the Saints. 4th and 6.
5: Offense, number 72. 5-yard penalty, 4th down.
22: It's on awesome Richards, who starts at the left tackle, 4th and 6. With our fourth quarter clock at 8:33.
1: Well, that penalty wasn't awesome.
22: No.
1: Big difference between 4th and 1 and 4th and 6. He's been struggling a little bit tonight, replacing Kelvin Banks, who looks like, by the way, a really nice left tackle. Got hurt earlier in the season, last year's first-round pick.
22: 4th and 6. Shuck is in the gun. Now with that penalty back at his own New Orleans 30. He gets the shotgun snap. He gets a right tackle block. Now he is grabbed. He is spun, and he is sacked. And on downs, the Falcons are going to get the ball in the red zone at the 20-yard line of New Orleans. What defense, terrific rush, and it was authored by Samson Ebukam. The veteran out of Eastern Washington comes in for the Falcons with a loss of 10, timeout on the field. 8:22 to go. Falcons in control, 38-17. 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
22: 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All right, the only other time before tonight that the Falcons had two different players with two rushing touchdowns or more in the same game, October of 1973. I know one name, and I don't know the other. You ready?
1: Yeah.
22: Dave Hampton, who was a terrific running back at that time in the NFL, and Eddie Ray. Do you remember Eddie Ray?
1: I do not.
22: I don't either.
1: I don't remember either name.
22: You don't remember Dave Hampton?
1: Nope. I was born in 79.
22: Oh, okay. Well, all right, here come the Atlanta Falcons on downs. They get it, 21 in New Orleans. Hand off, Brian Robinson. He goes, somebody lost their helmet. Brian Robinson runs over the left guard. He pierces the 20. He's between the hash marks and down to the 18-yard line of the New Orleans Saints. Now, the clock is ticking with the Falcons leading 38-17 and zeroing in over their second consecutive win. And they take on, as you say, Baltimore with an injured Lamar Jackson. Not playing, we don't think, on Sunday night. Eddie Ray played for four teams. He played in 48 career games. Second down and seven from the 18 of the Saints. Brian Robinson, the running back. And the quarterback, Penix, under center, gets the snap with the spin. Hands off on the play. Robinson running over the right tackle, crossing the 15-yard line on the numbers and down to the 11 of the Saints. So, it'll be a gain of about 6-7 yards. Call it a gain of 7 yards. They get a first down to the 11 of New Orleans.
1: That is perfect. The Falcons now, the clock is more important than even the score. Doing a really nice job staying in the huddle till 15 seconds. Not snapping it till it's under five. You want to just drain this thing.
22: First down and 10. Penix under center. Brian Robinson, the back. Receiver in motion. The snap. And the turn to the left. The handoff to Brian Robinson. Breaks the tackle over the guard at the 10. The 5. Touchdown run. Robinson gets his third rushing touchdown tonight for the Falcons, who are running away here in Louisiana with a 44-17 lead over the New Orleans Saints.
1: Normally they'd be booing here, but all the Saints fans left already. The only people here are wearing Falcons red, so they're cheering. But the tackling on that play
22: horrendous.
1: Was absolutely atrocious. That was not pro football.
22: Well, everything's on tape, and believe me, these games are scrutinized more than any of us can really realize. Here's the extra point. It is up and in by Folk, and it's Now a 45-17 Atlanta lead over the Saints. Five rushing touchdowns ties the franchise record. 6:52 to go in the game. Timeout in the field. You're listening to Monday Night Football on Westwood One.
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22: Five rushing touchdowns tonight for the Atlanta Falcons. And the record's going to go to 2-2 with two convincing wins. They scored 35 points at Lambeau Field last week. They've scored 45 points in New Orleans tonight. That's a lot of road points in two consecutive games.
1: I think that's a really good point by you. Kevin, these are road primetime games.
22: Yes.
1: I played in some of these. These are really hard. The crowd is typically raucous. You don't have the snap count advantage. These are super impressive wins by the Falcons.
22: And here comes Berrien Brown, who takes it about a yard inside the goal line. He's past the 20 and out to about the 21-yard line. We've got...
1: He might have lost the ball.
22: He might have lost the ball.
1: Falcons racking like he did.
22: Falcons lost like the rookie fumbled the ball. The rookie out of LSU. I think he was down. I think the elbow and wrist and forearm were down. I think it is not a fumble. And New Orleans will have it. We had a play like this yesterday in Santa Clara. And Gene Steratore came on and he said the wrist hit before the forearm, but it was so close. And then the elbow, like it was literally, we're talking just a sliver of room. But anyway, it is New Orleans ball. And the ball will be at the 24-yard line where it's first and 10. Donaldson the back and Shuck with the call as he gets the snap and hands off to the rookie free agent out of Ohio State who takes it right over the center between the hash marks and up the middle to the 33 of New Orleans on a gain of 9.
1: You know,
22: second down and one.
1: Yeah, sorry, Kev. I know there's still 6 minutes left. I don't think I would have Tyler Shuck out there. I know crazier things have happened, but he took a vicious hit last time. At least now they're just running the ball.
22: Here comes Donaldson. He'll get the handoff from Shuck and gets the first down over the left guard up to the 36-yard line running on the hash. He picks up three. It is a first down in a 45-17 Falcon lead with six to play. Clock ticking here in, and they're showing a picture on TV of Shuck in his non-throwing hand, his left hand. And now he's got some, he had, when he was sitting on the bench, some kind of a, I don't know if it was electrical stimulation or a heat pad or something over there, but he's under center right now and he's still in the game. He's 23 of 39 through the air. He drops back on first and 10, winds up, goes deep, long pass near sideline, almost intercepted, incomplete, looking into the lights at the 20-yard line down the near side by DeMarco Helms. Incomplete, second and 10 for the Saints.
1: You know, I think this is one area in pro football that maybe they're not as advanced as they should be. I just don't think I would have Olave and Shuck out there. It's a long season. You're down by four touchdowns with 5 minutes left. You can't even get close to stopping the other team. The only way that this becomes truly disastrous is if one of these guys gets hurt.
22: Here's a handoff in the gun on second down and 10, and it goes to C.J. Donaldson, who runs it up to the 42, picks up six, third down and four. Ran it up the hash, 42-yard line of the Saints, and the clock is approaching five to play and ticking here in the fourth with a 45-17 Atlanta lead.
1: It's interesting, Kevin, because it's just not really the culture in the NFL. You know, the starters just play, they stay in, but can you imagine if one of their star players gets hurt here?
22: Oh, my goodness. In a league which has had a lot of injuries the first 4 weeks, a lot. and to big name players. Third and four. Chuck in the gun. Quick throw. Good catch. Bailey on a quick hitter as he cut inside the painted numbers. Got the ball on a quick slant. He picks up five, and he's up to the 46-yard line of the Saints. They get another first down, 4.5 to go in the game. No, I agree with you. But what a tough road coming up for the Falcons. Ravens, Bears coming up next 2 weeks. Chuck is flushed here on first and 10. Got the pass away to Donaldson as he was heavily pressured by Helms. There's a short pass to the far side outside the numbers to the 46 on that far sideline, and they lost a yard.
1: Because here's the other thing. They're huddling up. So what does that tell you? They're not really trying to score. Like, they're not really trying to win the game. So if you're not really trying to win the game, you're huddling it up. There's less than 4 minutes left. Why are so many of your star players still out there?
22: Second down and 10. Saints at their 46. 3:48, clock ticking in the fourth. High shotgun snap. Handoff will go here to Condre Miller, who runs up the middle over the center. Hit on the 50, right on the logo. Picks up four, third down. Coming up, and seven to go for the Saints. And you're right. I mean, they're not trying to move the needle here. They're huddling up and taking their time.
1: So to me, like, okay, if you want to say anything can happen, let's try to still win the game, then you should be up-tempo and chucking it all over the place. If you're going to be running this much, then you should have some of your frontline valuable players not out there and get some of the backup some experience.
22: Right at the 50, third and seven for the Saints. Chuck is in the gun. High snap, pulls it down. Four-man rush, winds up. Long arching spiral down the near sideline and incomplete. Aiming for Vele. Covered on the play by a couple, including Xavier Watts. It'll be fourth and seven. 45-17 Falcons with 3:02 to go in the game.
1: Wasn't expecting this, Kevin.
22: Nope.
1: I really wasn't. I thought, can the Falcons pick up where they left off against Green Bay? And really, unfortunately for the Saints, they kind of picked up where they left off with the Raiders coming from behind to beat them here last Sunday.
22: Fourth and seven from the 50 on the fleur-de-lis painted logo on the field. Shotgun snap to Shuck. Four-man rush, winds up, long line drive, caught with the leap on the near sideline. And it's grabbed by Olave with a two-handed helmet-high grab while airborne at the 27-yard line of Atlanta. Caught it on the near sideline, 23-yard pickup, and a first down for the Saints.
1: Shuck got knocked down again. Olave got thrown down on his shoulder at the end of the play.
22: Olave's got 105 yards receiving. Shotgun snap to Shuck. Quick throw inside the numbers. It was Olave falling down with the catch inside the painted numbers at the 22. He picks up five at the Atlanta 22.
1: Olave is just so consistent. Over 80 yards in all four games this year, including back-to-back now over 100.
22: Really one of the best receivers statistically so far in the first month of the year. Second down five. Shuck is back, and he throws across the middle, shallow cross. It was caught on the hash at the 17, and it was a catch by the running back Donaldson. Quickly knocked down, picked up six, and the ball was at the 16-yard line of Atlanta. And a first down awaiting New Orleans as we've hit the two-minute warning with Atlanta leading the Saints 45-17. 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

0: as the Saints are trying to get themselves ready for next week and get some momentum on offense. They've got the ball first and 10 at the 16-yard line of the Falcons. Moving downfield, shotgun snap to the New Orleans quarterback, who throws a very short pass to Olave with the belt eye catch, and he was hit and he's down, getting up very slowly on a gain of 5. He caught it at the 10, right on the painted numbers, and he goes off the field. That's just what you were talking about, Ross. Come on.
1: I just am so confused. I don't know what happens there. Ooh. Where nobody says, hey, maybe we should get Chris Olave out of the game.
0: Second down and 5. They mark him at the 11-yard line of the Falcons. Shotgun snap to Shutt. Four-man rush, arching spiral, corner of the end zone, incomplete. Flag is thrown. Looking for Johnson, covered by Sidney Brown, the former Eagle. Flag thrown, 1:19 to go.
2: Pass interference, defense number 29, first out of the spot of the foul.
1: Sidney Brown's been playing a lot of nickel for the Falcons, always a very physical player. That time he was too physical. It was a slot fade from Juwan Johnson. And Sidney Brown, that's one of the things that happens sometimes. He's overly physical. He was in great position, didn't need to do that.
0: Shotgun snap, first and goal from the 3. Shuck throws in the back of the end zone in the corner. It was caught on a leap, toe tap, touchdown. Vele, what a catch. He was heavily covered in the back corner of the end zone, leapt with a two-handed glove above his helmet catch. He got one down, a second one down, and as good a touchdown reception as we saw anywhere in the NFL in this week 4. Beautiful catch, backpedaling, leaping, toe tap, corner, touchdown, Saints. That was really pretty.
1: Those guys make that look so easy.
0: Isn't it just stunning to me?
1: I can't even begin to tell you how hard that is. I mean, we watch it in slow-mo. Real life isn't slow-mo for them to be able to contort their body like that.
0: Now Carlson with the extra point for the Saints, and he boots it through to our left. 45-24 is the score with 1:13 to go. And like I said, the Saints are trying to build some offensive momentum here tonight to carry into next week after getting crushed by the Saints. Don't miss all the NFL excitement on NBC Sunday night, Ravens-Falcons. And of course, you can hear that game right here on Westwood One. I'm assuming the Saints are going to practice onside kick, right? Why not? Why not just practice it? I mean, you don't have a chance to do it sometimes in a real game. You can practice right here. You notify him you're going to do it. Well, see if it works.
1: Yeah, I don't think they're going to do it.
0: I don't think
1: they're
0: going
1: back to the 35.
0: But they could have.
1: Right, so the issue there would be, one is that is a very injurious play. You know, that's a very dangerous play.
0: Sure.
1: And then the other thing would be, if you have an onside kick you really like, you probably don't want to show it now. You know, I mean, you could practice it, but if you've got some creative ones, you don't want to show it in a situation where the game's over anyway.
0: They got Zacchaeus and Branch back inside the 15 for the Falcons with 1:13 to go, and Atlanta leading one time or another since the very beginning, 45-24. They have led, and it began in a 59-yard touchdown run by Bijan Robinson on the first series of the game, where they just buzzsawed that Saint defense and set the tone for tonight. Here's the kick taken by Branch on the numbers, the 10. And he'll slide down as he crosses the 20, like he's sliding into second base, and he ends up at about the 24-yard line. All right, here come the Falcons. They'll sit on the ball and go home to Georgia with a good win. We've got 109 to go. We have 109 left in regulation. Time to select our Navy Federal Credit Union defender of the game. Ross.
1: In regulation, do you think we might go to OT?
0: Well, I don't know. A lot's got to happen, but you know what? You always want to be prepared. As they go in the victory formation, down to a knee after the snap is Penix.
1: Defender of the game, cornerback C.J. Henderson. Got hurt early, came back, team high 10.

0: 10 tackles, pass defense, but if you remember, maybe the most critical play of the game when he ripped the ball away from Kendre Miller as Kendre Miller was going down led to the second touchdown there for the Falcons.
1: Anderson, our defender of the game, sponsored by Navy Federal Credit Union, proudly serving all branches of the armed services, veterans and their families. 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Another kneel down by Penix. Clock has 27 seconds and ticking here in the fourth. The benches will empty. The Falcons will be 2-2 and tied with the Carolina Panthers for the NFC South lead a quarter of the way into the season. Michael Penix was terrific, 15-20. Bijan Robinson with a big night on the ground, 19 carries, 145 yards, two rushing touchdowns. Brian Robinson, three rushing touchdowns. He averaged 4.4 yards per carry. Zeros on the clock. This one is over, and the Falcons have won it 45-24. Eighth game with two touchdowns or more on the ground, third most in team history. And he averaged tonight, Bijan Robinson averaged 7.5 yards per carry. He was fantastic. Absolutely fantastic.
0: They got a really good thing going right now.
1: They do.
0: They've. It's amazing how much different they are from the first 2 weeks. In fairness, I don't think anybody in the galaxy thought they'd be starting Cooper Rush at quarterback the first 2 weeks, but that's how it played out. Now that they've got a competent quarterback, they're in a much, much better place.
1: I believe we're going to get Brian Robinson, who had three touchdown runs tonight, in our live interview from the field in just moments from now. As he was as big a part of this attack as anyone. And the Atlanta Falcons win. They beat the Packers last week 35-14. And the Atlanta Falcons in the last eight games, Ross Tucker, going back to last season when Raheem Morris was the head coach, going back eight games, they are 6-2 over those last eight, dating back to last season. So they clearly are a team ascending.
0: No question. And for them to do it tonight, you know, a very impactful, important night for Saints fans and for this community, this is one of the best wins I think the Falcons have had in this rivalry.
1: And they've scored 80 points, right, over the last two games on the road. On the road. And two, I think people would say, are two pretty tough places to win. In this dome, which can get incredibly loud, and you're playing a division game on the road. One thing the Falcons had in their favor coming in tonight, they had 11 days off. They played Thursday in Green Bay, didn't practice, and were off this weekend, went back to work on Tuesday, and they showed a rested and concerted effort tonight. And Brian Robinson will join us. He was a two-time national champion at Alabama. He's played for the Commanders, the 49ers, and now the Falcons. And Brian, you and Bijan Robinson have now formed about as lethal a dual running back combination on any team in the NFL. I'm sure you feel great pride being a part of what seems to be a very special offense now. If you can hear me.
2: Talk.
1: I don't think he can hear me.
2: You can't hear him?
1: All right. Ross, what should we do? Should we just say thanks?
0: I can give like what I think his answers would be.
1: Okay, Brian, did you hear my question at all?
3: I did not.
1: Okay, I was going to say, you're a two-time national champion. You played with the Commanders, 49ers, and Falcons. Now you and Bijan Robinson team up for what we think might be the single most lethal running attack in the NFL. I'm sure you take great pride in that. Your performance showed that tonight here in New Orleans.
3: Yes, sir, man. Man, we pride ourselves on coming to work every day, working hard, never getting complacent, you know, just doing our part, you know, just, you know, be efficient in the run game, you know, put the team on our back when it's needed, you know, just continue to, you know, lead our team when it's needed.
0: Brian, over 200 yards on the ground as a team, 5 rushing touchdowns for you and Bijan. What can you say about what this offensive line did tonight?
3: Man, the offensive line was phenomenal, man. They've been making tremendous improvement week in and week out. You know, each and every week, them guys have been looking much and much better. And I appreciate how we, you know, we just work off of each other. You know, they see us working hard and they want to work harder. I appreciate how they just compliment us and just, you know, do everything they can in the blocking scheme to just help us, you know, get to the second level, third level, and go make plays.
0: Do you get bragging rights over Bijan in the locker room since you got 3 and he got 2?
3: Shit. One time of many, man. You know, one time of many. I could take the reins for this one, man. That's a special player, and you know, he might pop out and have 4 touchdowns on me one day. So, you know, I'm gonna take the reins for this one.
1: Well, Brian, congratulations. You had a terrific game. You guys are 2-2. You beat Green Bay last week, scoring 35. You score 45 tonight. You're on a roll. Good luck against the Ravens Sunday night back in Georgia.
3: Yes, sir. Thank you so much.
1: Thank you very much. Brian Robinson, 3 rushing touchdowns. Bijan Robinson had 2. Penix with a picture-perfect 31-yard touchdown pass. It was all Atlanta tonight here in the Big Easy by a count of 45-24. Back with more of the postgame show in a moment, and you're listening to Monday Night Football on Westwood One.
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1: 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All right, Ross, who is the top dog on offense tonight?
2: I think I probably have only ever done this one time before, but it's the offensive line. I mean, I could have given it to Michael Penix Jr. or Drake London or either running back, but when everybody eats, when everybody's the top dog, then let's give it to the big dog. Let's give it to the offensive lineman, over 200 yards rushing, 5 rushing touchdowns, could have been more. First time in team history with over 200 rushing yards and 5-plus rushing touchdowns. Super impressive. And, oh, by the way, they only allowed 1 sack all night as well.
1: Good stuff, Ross. We thank you for that. We're going to take a look at the stats right now. 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Let's begin with Penix, 15 to 20, 223. Sacked just once. Beautiful touchdown pass of 31 yards. And he was literally as effective tonight as he was last week in Green Bay. Bijan Robinson had 145 yards on the ground, including a 59-yard touchdown in the opening series of the game, 2 rushing touchdowns. And Brian Robinson had 3 touchdown runs, 62 yards, and averaged 4.5 yards per carry. London, 5 catches for 96. And Tyler Shuck, the quarterback for the New Orleans Saints, 286 through the air and a touchdown pass. Kamara, 7 carries for 23. And the receiver, the fifth-year receiver, Olave, had 8 catches for 116 yards, and he was effective. But he was injured late in the game, in a game that was decided many minutes ago, and that was something that you found a little bit, Ross, disconcerting, that why would you keep your star receiver in there in a game that was going to be unwinnable?
2: It didn't make a whole lot of sense to me. I think he's okay. He looked okay, you know, shaking guys' hands after the game. It just, that is an unnecessary risk, and part of pro football is risk mitigation.
1: All right. Well said. 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That's code TOUCHDOWN. What do you think for the drive of the game?
2: I'm going to go with the first drive. I mean, it was only 3 plays. It was 2 short pass completions. Then Bijan Robinson broke a 59-yard rushing touchdown. And honestly, nobody got within 2 yards of him. And it just kind of set the tone for the entire night that it was going to be a long night for the Saints defense and that they were really going to struggle to slow down this Falcons offense. They never really did. 19 missed tackles, by the way, by the Saints. Allowed an extra 88 yards for the Falcons.
1: Falcons go to 2-2, and the Saints go to 1-3. We'll continue with more of our postgame show from the Superdome in New Orleans. 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
2: Second and super short, Kevin. This is an opportunity to go for an explosive play if you're confident about third down.
1: Atlanta at their 41. Penix under center. Second one. Snap. Turns to his left. Hands to Robinson over the left tackle. He's by the 50 far sideline. Foot race 40 far sideline. 30. Chase to the 20. The 10. The 5. Touchdown. Bijan Robinson explodes. And a touchdown run for the Falcon running back. And on the third play of the game, Atlanta with an electrifying run. And Robinson does it. Third, officially 59-yard touchdown run.
2: Third play of the game. First carry for Robinson. It's zone left. No idea what the defensive backs for the Saints were doing. It was man coverage. There was nobody out there. And Robinson just took off.
1: 31 in New Orleans, first and 10 Atlanta. Snap, fake handoff, rolling Penix. Sets, winds up, long pass down the middle. Caught over the shoulder. Touchdown, Dotson, in the middle of the end zone, 3 yards deep. A pinpoint pass by Penix. Right on the screws, 31-yard touchdown pass. And the Falcons build their lead 37-17 over New Orleans with under 10 to go in the fourth. Those are the highlights of the game sponsored by United Airlines. 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United Airlines, the airline of champions. I always throw that in there at the very end. I don't know if you know that, Ross. They brought us here. United brought all of us to New Orleans for this game tonight. And a commanding win for the Atlanta. You're looking at me like,
2: I love it. I love it.
1: It's late. We're going to go out and get some lucky dogs in the quarter tonight. You know, those hot dogs where they put the chili on it. Then we're going to go over to Cafe Du Monde and get some beignets. It's going to be a fun night. We're looking forward to it here in New Orleans. Here is something I came across today. Saints, by the way, lose tonight, and it was the celebration of the 20th anniversary of the post-Katrina hurricane game, reopening the Superdome after a $2 million renovation. This building held people that were homeless, people that were destitute, had nothing left after the incredible impact of Katrina. So it's more than just a stadium. It is a symbol for the city of New Orleans, the state of Louisiana, this entire region. And tonight they celebrated it with this game, commemorating the 20 years since that first game back. The commissioner was here. It was really a special night. Unfortunately for the Saints, it didn't turn out that way, and they go on to lose it to the Atlanta Falcons, 45-24. I saw something today that was kind of interesting. We may not have a season long parity. In other words, we've got teams that last year finished 14-3. We had three of them that were 14-3. We had four last year that were 3-14. So the season-long parity may not be there, but in-game parity, probably, you know, the margin of victory will be within a single possession. We're seeing a lot of those kind of games, aren't we, Ross?
2: Yeah, I think last week, week three, I think we talked about this on my podcast, the Ross Tucker podcast. Last week, week three was 13 or 14 one-score games. This week was 11 one-score games. Now, obviously, we didn't have one of those tonight, unfortunately, not a close game. But that's a lot of one-score games. I mean, a lot of one-score games, a lot of close games. And quite frankly, a bunch of teams winning that perhaps people were not expecting to win. So a bunch of underdogs that were able to get the victory. So pretty much what you're looking for in the NFL, what we all love, is that you never really know what's going to do happen. A couple of weeks ago, all was lost in Pittsburgh. I called their game, Kevin, and they go on and beat the Bengals. This past week, the sky was falling in New England. They go to Buffalo and they beat the Bills, you know. It's just such a week-to-week entity.
1: We've only got three undefeated teams now in the NFL. The 49ers, I saw them yesterday in Santa Clara. The Chiefs, they won in Las Vegas. And then the Minnesota Vikings. The Super Bowl favorite Rams needed a miracle comeback in Philly to avoid falling to 1-3. Denver is 2-2. A lot of people thought they were the team out of the AFC. There's a winless team in Houston, which is pretty stunning. The Chargers, a lot of people were looking forward to their season. They have not won yet. I mean, what a first month of this season we have seen.
2: It really is. And I will say, as a guy that was on 0-5 and 0-4 teams, now neither one of them made the playoffs. But in week 17, we were in the playoff race. And that was when there was only 16 games. Now there's 17. You would think, I know that the only 0-14 to make the playoffs is the 92 Chargers. I would think there's a decent chance that changes here soon in a 17-game schedule. The math would tell you it should, but there's only even been two 0-3 teams. It really becomes tough for these teams to come all the way back, but there's enough ability for the Chargers, certainly for the Texans, that some of them I at least expect to get back into the mix.
1: We've got some incredible individual stories. What Brock Purdy is doing in San Francisco with that line that has not allowed a sack in four games, an undefeated 4-0 record, his passer rating, his yardage, his touchdown accumulation through the air, all amongst the best in the NFL. We saw Bijan Robinson tonight. Again, with another sledgehammer performance with over 140 yards rushing on the ground, two more rushing touchdowns. I mean, there are just a handful of individuals, and I even hate to bring this up, and I'm even closing my eyes as I say it, but we're four games into the season, or about a quarter of the way through. I hate to talk about early MVPs, but a lot of people are throwing it around. But there's no denying that those two players and a couple more, you know, Josh Allen, I guess, to a degree. I know they lost the other day, yesterday in at home. But there are some of these players are turning in some incredible early season performances.
2: There's no question. I get so happy for guys like Brock Purdy, you know, Mr. Irrelevant, drafted late like that. He's in the right place at the right time, and we all, I think, realize that the 49ers have all kinds of ability. They're just up there in age. They've struggled to stay healthy. If they can stay healthy, though, they're as good as anyone. And by the way, we're already seeing that, Kevin. I mean,
1: yeah.
2: I can't remember the Eagles having this many injuries. Certainly Saquon Barkley, the latest yesterday. You think about Ja'Marr Chase in Cincinnati, Lamar Jackson in Baltimore, and we're not even really officially at the quarter pole yet, right? Because there's 17 games. So it is a long, long season. And the reality is you don't end up talking that much about the games that happened in September or even October. You get to January, and it's who's playing the best in November, December, going into January.
1: if I said that for me, it's Kenneth Walker at Kansas City, is my early season, four games in, first quarter pull run MVP, would you have any problem with that?
2: No.
1: On an undefeated team, he's helped the...
2: he's the biggest reason why they're undefeated.
1: Reinsertion of Mahomes, yep, to playing the way he is.
2: Helps the defense?
1: It helps everything. A running game, and we're seeing it with Atlanta. We're seeing it with Walker in Kansas City. The teams that have got these running attacks with competence around them are these teams we've really got to pay attention to.
2: Yeah, I mean, if you look at the teams where the guys are running the ball effectively, James Cook with the Bills, Derrick, yes, Henry, they've got three wins. All these teams have pretty darn good records. Even, how about the Bears? Monungai. And Swift.
1: Whoa,
2: yesterday.
1: His day yesterday. Holy,
2: yeah,
1: smokes.
2: I mean, that's a really good point. It seems like if you can't run it effectively, you're probably not really going to be one of the better teams in the NFL.
1: Ross, I always look forward to the games we work together.
2: And absolutely.
1: I enjoy you so much, and you're so good, and I'm so glad you were here in New Orleans tonight, and you brought up some great points, as you always do. We'll see you down the road. I'm not sure when, but we'll see you down the road. And best to your family and those two teenage girls that that occupy a lot of the space in your head. Good luck. Hold on tight. It's white knuckle time. And we'll see you down the road here on Westwood One.
2: Sounds great. Thank you, Kevin.
1: That's the terrific Ross Tucker. And a win tonight for Atlanta in very convincing fashion. 45-24 over the New Orleans Saints. We wrap it up after this from the Superdome as you're listening to Monday Night Football on Westwood One.
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1: 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Our producers, great job, Larry Costigan and Dan Silverman. Coordinating producers Brian Finkelstein and Aaron Cummins. The executive producer of Westwood One is Mike Eby. The senior vice president of sports for Cumulus Media and Westwood One is Bruce Gilbert. Once again, our final score from the Superdome. Falcons beat the Saints 45-24. Now for Ross Tucker, Jamie Erdahl, and Doug Peterson, I'm Kevin Harlan, saying thanks for joining us coast to coast and around the world. 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
1: You, to recap, week number four of the National Football League season here on West Woodland Sports Night. Youngest in charge, Lanelle Willingham, rocking out with you as I get you up to 3 a.m. Eastern time. See some folks hopping in the YouTube chat. Appreciate you chiming in there. New Legacy Comics. Remember, you can hit us up in the YouTube chat each and every night to participate in the show. Just search Westwood One Sports Night. Monday Night Football, Falcons all over the New Orleans Saints on the 20-year anniversary of the New Orleans Superdome opening back up. It was a belt-to-ass type of performance from Bijan Robinson and the Atlanta Falcons. And as I'm watching this game, y'all, one thing continues to stand out. And really, this is the last 2 weeks when they whooped up on Oliver's Packers last Thursday and then tonight in primetime against the Saints. Atlanta's legit. Atlanta's skill group, at least, is legit. Y'all know how I get down, baby. I'm going to sound like a broken record. Y'all know how we get down here on West Woodland Sports Night. I love quarterback play. I love great wide receivers. We love all that. We love points. Football is one at every level along the offensive line and the defensive line. In the last 2 weeks, the Atlanta Falcons have shown they're a force to be reckoned with on both sides of the line of scrimmage. And the biggest beneficiary has been none other than the best non-quarterback in all the National Football League, Bijan Robinson. That offensive core of Bijan, Pitts, London, I include Zachariah Branch in that bunch. If Michael Penix can give them consistent play at quarterback, Atlanta going to be a force to be reckoned with. Some may call that an overreaction, right? It is an overreaction Monday here on Westwood One Sports Night. You know how we do it here in the midnight hour on the East Coast. I bring you a fresh installment of the most highly anticipated power ranking segment in all of sports talk radio, Nell's Super Six Pack. My top six overreactions coming out of week four of the National Football League.

0: Male Super Six Pack. Top six overreactions coming out of week number four of the National Football League season. Before we get into the list, remember what I said last week about week four of the NFL season. I called it Separation Sunday this week, right? And what I learned while watching the games this week, what I learned was this. This wasn't Separation Sunday, because we're going to continue to see, as we roll throughout this month of October, we're going to continue to see teams prove what it is, what it ain't, when it comes to if they're a contender or a pretender. Every team has got to get the oil running through the engine still, due to the culture of NFL preseason currently, due to the culture of NFL training camp currently. It takes a little while for things to get going. There are a lot of questions out there still, 4 weeks into the NFL season. So with these overreactions, take them with a grain of salt. And remember this, because you all tweet at me. You can tweet at me if you want to, at NELL_BTP. You all tweet at me with some of these overreactions and go, what the hell are you talking about? Do you not get the point of the damn segment? It's Overreaction Monday, my top six overreactions from week number four of the NFL season. Let's get it rolling. I don't play around when it comes to Overreaction Monday, baby. And here's one right off the rip that's going to piss a lot of people off in the DMV. It may anger you if you're listening on 105.3 The Fan in Dallas. It may anger you if you're listening on The Fan in New York. Well, no, you'd love it if you're listening on The Fan in New York. My overreaction, my first overreaction coming out of week four, the New York Giants are going to win the NFC East. That's what I said. The New York Giants are going to win the NFC East. Here is the reason I'm so confident in that ultimately happening. When you look at the landscape of the NFC East division right now, you look at all four teams, Washington, Dallas, Philadelphia, as well as New York. What do all of those teams have in common, guys? I think they all have one fatal flaw. The Philadelphia Eagles' fatal flaw, their offense sucks. They went 0-for-12 on third down Sunday, and Jalen Hurts, I believe, didn't have any passing yards in the second half. Awful for the Philadelphia Eagles. Just been bad. When it comes to the Dallas Cowboys, defensively, they are bottom three in every statistical category on defense this year through the first month of the season. It's the same story with the Washington Commanders and their pass defense, amongst the worst in all of the NFL. They were playing a third-string quarterback this past weekend, and their offensive line is totally in shambles. So that group has a fatal flaw, right? Washington's got a fatal flaw. Dallas has a fatal flaw. Philadelphia has a fatal flaw. The fatal flaw of the New York Giants is one that they actually can't control. It's the fact that they lost their starting quarterback, Jackson Dart, in week two against the Los Angeles Rams. That is the fatal flaw that exists when it comes to the New York Giants. It's the fact that they're missing their quarterback. Outside of that, a lot to like about John Harbaugh's New York Giants. Here's why I go as far as to say they'll win the division. I think the schedule, right, is easier than their counterparts within the landscape of the NFC East. Just their next three, at Washington, home for New Orleans, at Houston. They're good enough to win all three of those games. And if they do, they would be going into Philadelphia on November the 8th with a record of 6-1. That's the reality right now, currently facing the New York Giants. Why am I bullish that they could do it? They're running the football. Well, we know they're going to try to run the football, right? Malik Nabers is back and healthy. He had a highlight catch this past weekend. Jameis played his best game of the season on Sunday against Arizona. And that defense, by hook or by crook, through hell or high water, they're going to get after opposing quarterbacks. Bottom line, they're going to get after opposing quarterbacks. It's for that reason that the schedule, and then I trust their head coach, John Harbaugh, who's oozed all types of confidence into this group. I believe that the New York Giants, my first overreaction here on Overreaction Monday, I believe that the New York Giants are going to win the NFC East. Here is head coach John Harbaugh yesterday, post game, saying, hey, This is what winning teams do, America. Get to John.
1: All right, great locker room after the game. Really, really fun to be a part of that. That's what winning is. That's what winning teams do. You know, they find ways to win games. That's why they're winning teams, and I'm proud of these guys for that. Also proud of their faith. I felt like I'm gonna just be honest with you. I was praying. You know, I was praying. And
0: you better pray.
1: And I guess God came through. So
0: very simple, man. I guess God came through. God did come through for the New York Giants yesterday. The officials were on their side as well, as one of them tried to cuss Trey McBride out. But that's neither here nor there. I wanted to play that soundbite for you all because do you hear the tone and tenor in which John Harbaugh is speaking? There is a confidence that he's trying to exude in this group. I told you when I was on my training camp tour that I didn't know a whole lot about the Giants, but I did know this. They were a team that was in the process of capturing a new identity. Part of that new identity is a no-nonsense approach. John Harbaugh spinning all of that. I just mentioned it, right? They're currently in first place in the NFC East with a record of 3-1. When you're the head coach of a football team, a new football team at that, right? When you're coming in trying to establish a culture, when you get off to a fast start like this, one thing that I always look out for with a new regime and a new coach, right? Does he lean in to his team's success or does he run away from it? Does he lean into his team's success or does he run away from it? Some coaches will say, well, we're not talking about, you know, winning the division. It's week four. We had a long ways to go. Here was John Harbaugh earlier today when asked about his feelings about being at the top of the NFC East through 4 weeks of play.
1: That's an opportunity. I mean, you know, the idea is to get the lead, extend the lead. You know, that's the idea in a game and during the season. So, you know, we're in good position for four games in, but it's only four games in. We have an opportunity. It gives us a great opportunity to go down there to Washington and try to play our best football game. And we can play so much better. We can play so much better. And that's what we'll be chasing.
0: What I love there from Coach Harbaugh, he leaned into it, America. He said, yeah, we want to keep the lead in the NFC East. This isn't just for October, right? We're not playing trick or treat here when it comes to how we've played within the first month of the NFL season. I love the style of football. They're punching you in the mouth with Cam Stadler, where they brought in Najee Harris via free agency to kind of take some of the tread off of Scat's tires. And I think there's just a physical nature that this group plays with on a week-in, week-out basis that's going to allow them to be in the division race all year long. All they have to do, and Jameis threw two picks on Sunday, the biggest, most important thing for the Giants is they got to protect the football, right? They've got to protect the football. They've got to win the turnover battle on a week-in, week-out basis. If they can, I think they got a real shot to win the NFC East. 310-840-4910 is the number here on Westwood One Sports Night. It is a overreaction Monday edition of Westwood One Sports Night. You know how we do it. I want you to line up on the phones with your top overreaction from week number four of the National Football League season. I'll continue to go through my list. Number five in my top six overreactions, Drake May is back, America. The New England Patriots went on the road, knocked off the Bills 29-26. Drake May, ladies and gentlemen, had his best performance of the 2026 season. 22-37, 269 yards, three touchdowns. He did, in this football game, guys, have two more turnovers. I don't know why he continues to fumble the football, why he continues to turn it over, but the way that he played, I thought was big time. What stood out the most about Drake May's performance was his ability to use his legs. Eight carries for 54 yards. It was him being a cool customer within the pocket all day long. And when I say that, you're probably thinking, oh, he sat back there and was picking daisies. No. When no one was open downfield, it wasn't him forcing the football into traffic the way that he was over the first three weekends of the season. It was him finding a lane, tucking and running, and constantly keeping the New England Patriots ahead of the sticks on Sunday, on the road in hostile territory. Big-time performance from Drake May. Loved his ability to bounce back. Here's some numbers from his first three games of the season. 195 passing yards per game. It was one touchdown to just six interceptions and a total QBR of 48. On Sunday, 269 yards through the air, three touchdowns to just one pick, and a QBR of 91. Everybody loving the way that Drake May performed. When you get your franchise guy to play at that level, it exudes this confidence throughout your locker room that, hey, Stella got her groove back. You know what I'm saying? This was a dude that was second in the MVP voting last year. To see him play as well as he played on Sunday against a divisional opponent on the road when everybody's chirping about you, you're staring 1-3 smack in the face, for him to answer under those circumstances, Drake May, he was a bad mamma jamma. His head coach, Mike Vrabel, in the postgame locker room, heaping out praise to the entire Patriots group.
2: I get a great view to watch you guys prepare. Okay, so all week when I tell you that you guys are the answer, okay, that we're back in a f-ing race, you are the answer.
3: Yes, sir.
2: Okay, I couldn't be more proud to be your f-ing coach, to compete, to fight. Okay, we are going to fight until they cut our f-ing hands off. Okay, I promise you, until they f-ing chop them off, we're going to f-ing fight, and we're going to f-ing swing.
0: We're going to fight till they chop our f-ing hands off. I'll tell you what. Wish his wife would have chopped his hands off. I tried to make a bad Diana Rossini joke, and I shouldn't have. That's very distasteful on my behalf. We get raunchy here on Westwood One Sports Night. But in reality, right, I listened to the Greg Hill show on WEI in Boston. And one thing that Coach Vrabel spoke about last week, and I give him a ton of credit, right, there was some, you know, folks in the New England media trying to stir it up, right, saying that Coach Vrabel's, you know, not really a fan of Drake May, that there's some sort of rift with that relationship. And Mike Vrabel said exactly what he's supposed to say. The only reason I'm here, Slim, is because Drake May is the franchise quarterback. Drake May is back, baby. That's my fifth overreaction in Overreaction Monday here on Westwood One Sports Night. I encourage you to line up on the phones with your top overreactions from week number four of the NFL season. 310-840-4910 is how you hit me up. You can hit me up on YouTube as well. Just search Westwood One Sports Tonight. Phantom Racing Network. Haven't seen your name before. Welcome to Westwood One Sports Tonight. He says Atlanta is a sleeper. I don't even think that's an overreaction, man. Based on the way that skill group played tonight, they're for sure going to be in the fight. Number four in my top six overreactions from week number four. If the Vikings are going to reach their potential, America, if the Vikings are going to reach their potential, and y'all know what I think their potential is. I have them making the Super Bowl in the NFC. If they're going to get to that spot, they must make a move at quarterback. I can't believe I'm sitting here saying it right now because I picked them to make the Super Bowl under the assumption that it was going to be Kyler Murray. The way that he's looked in his first two starts, can't do it. Can't win with it. Can't coach with it. I just can't do it. Kyler Murray, people who thought he would fail in this Kevin O'Connell system, correct? The one thing that they consistently worried about was, would he be able to play on time? Would he be able to play on schedule? You haven't seen that enough through, what is it now, three starts that he's gotten, and the first start was cut so short that I really don't want to count it. You haven't seen that enough. I want to give them more time to get the engine, or excuse me, the oil flowing through the engine, so to speak. But, man, if they don't figure something out at quarterback, you're going to waste what is maybe the best defensive coaching job we've seen in a long time from Brian Flores. Not us holding names on that Vikings defense, but week in and week out, they bust your head open. Love everything about it. In terms of who they should go out and get, two names. One is going to make me sound crazy. The other might make me sound irrational. I think Geno Smith, if I am Kevin O'Connell, go out and get Geno Smith. The Jets aren't going anywhere fast. Aaron Glenn, play K. Klubnik. If you can go get real draft capital for Geno Smith, go do it. If you're, you know, Darren Mooji in that front office, go do it. Here's the other Bama who I think they should trade for. And I know this is much more of a long shot. What if they hit up the Texans and they're like, yo, you're 0-4. Can we get C.J. Stroud for a couple of ones? That's the one that would fascinate me. You think about what C.J. Stroud has been to start this year. He's not the problem in Houston. And if you were listening to us last night here on Westwood One Sports Night, you understand that. He was not the problem in Houston through the first month of the season. I know that seems like a pipe dream. And if we're being honest, when it comes to the Texans, I'd sign C.J. Stroud right now. And you know what I start doing, Denton? I may start looking at trading and selling some of these pieces off on this Texans defense because they have not lived up to the hype through the first month of the season. I do know this, though. C.J. Stroud, for all the folks that were chuckling, cackling about Stroud asking for 50 M's per year, he's worth it, America. 310-840-4910 is the number here on Westwood One Sports Tonight. It is a overreaction Monday. I want you to line up on the phones with this. Give me your top overreaction from week number 4 of the National Football League season coming up on the other side. I'll continue to take your calls. I'll begin taking your calls. Plus, I'll give you my top 3 overreactions from week number 4 of the NFL season. That's next here on Westwood One Sports Tonight.
3: 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Now 2-2 in the underwhelming NFC South. Is Carolina in prime position to win the division for a second straight year? 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

0: Yes, indeed. You heard the big voice guy. Westwood One Sports Night coming right at you, getting you up to 3 a.m. Eastern Time. It is a Overreaction Monday edition of Westwood One Sports Night. Hit me up on the talking text line, 310-840-4910. Give me your top overreactions from week number 4 of the National Football League season. We just wrapped it up with the Falcons going Kanye crazy on the New Orleans Saints on the 20th anniversary of the Superdome being reopened. 2 touchdowns from Bijan Robinson, 5 as a team for the Atlanta Falcons. And dating back to last Thursday night against the Pack, Mike Penix and that Falcons offense humming right now, and have the Falcons looking like a real contender, not just in the South, but maybe in the entire NFC. 310-840-4910 is how you hit us up on this talking text line. I want your top overreaction from week number 4 of the NFL season. The Black Sports Network hits up in the YouTube chat. Overreaction: Chargers making coaching changes if they go 0-5. You know what? Like that, I don't even know if that would be categorized as an overreaction. Because at this point, Slim, what are you supposed to do? What are you supposed to do if you are the brain trust in Los Angeles with the Chargers? This is what's so tough about it. Jim Harbaugh won 11 games in each of his first 2 seasons in L.A. Won 11 games. So, he set the bar pretty damn high. And then 2, when you come out and have immediate success, right, as a coach, it builds you a little bit of leeway, I would think, with the ownership group, man. Just look at Dan Quinn in Washington with the Commanders. It builds you a little bit of leeway when you're able to have early success. And I think that's going to be the case with Coach Harbs. The bigger issue, I think, in L.A. with the Chargers, I don't think there's enough talent, America. I don't think there's enough talent on that roster, for being real. Just my thoughts, though. 310-840-4910. If you're just joining us, I'm bringing you a fresh installment of No Super Six Pack, my top 6 overreactions. If you're just joining us, number 6, the Giants are going to win the NFC East. Number 5, Drake May is back. And then number 4, if the Vikings are going to reach their potential, they must make a move at quarterback. Here was Vikings quarterback Kyler Murray speaking post-game after they were able to squeak by Miami on Sunday.
1: And obviously today wasn't, by any means up to our standard. Too many penalties, kind of shooting ourselves in the foot. And again, the defense kind of holding it down for us. But when we needed the most at the end, we went down there and did it. But we got to be better. We got to be more cleaner.
0: They scored 15 points against the Dolphins, guys. That's it. Kyler, 27 of 37, 247, no touchdowns, no picks. He was sacked 4 times throughout the course of this football game, and he was force-feeding T.J. Hockenson, who had 13 catches for a buck 19. They ran the ball well in this game. I was surprised that they were only able to muster up 15 points. It's a byproduct kind of what Kyler was alluding to there. Self-inflicted wounds. Too many pre-snap penalties. They're amongst the league leaders in pre-snap penalties here throughout the first month of the season. So they got to get it together. I think they got to make a trade for a quarterback, man. I don't know if Kyler's going to be able to play on time in this offense. And the numbers look good, if we're being frank. But if you watch the game, you know that the down-to-down consistency was just not there. One thing that will help them, though, for damn sure, is if they stop shooting themselves in the foot. Talking about the Minnesota Vikings, as far as what's next for them coming up in week number 5 on the road, taking on New Orleans. Poor Tyler Shuck. He got his ass beat tonight. He's probably going to get his ass beat again coming up on Sunday. 310-840-4910. Give me your top overreactions from week number 4 of the National Football League season. My third biggest overreaction, CeeDee Lamb is the best wide receiver in football. I just want to give him some flowers. 17 catches, 189 yards, and a touchdown. Doing it against Derek Stingley and Kamari Lassiter in this star-studded secondary of the Houston Texans, it hits a little bit different. It just does, guys. So shout out to CeeDee Lamb balling out of control the way that he did. My second biggest overreaction, Brock Purdy. Brock Purdy is the league MVP through the first 4 weeks of the NFL season. He's number 1 in the National Football League in terms of QBR. He's tied for first in the National Football League in terms of touchdown passes. He's 11th in terms of yards. He's only thrown 1 interception to this

0: point this year. He has played, I mean, damn near flawless football with a 69.9% completion percentage, guys. I mean, Brock Purdy playing as well as anybody in the NFL. I told you last week that I wanted to see what he looked like against a formidable defense. Here's the thing, though. No Riley Moss in the second half, no Pat Surtain, and they only scored 24 points. So while this is an overreaction, remember, I don't really believe this. It's an overreaction. I think Purdy's balling. And I think the groove in the jam that Brock Purdy and Kyle Shanahan are in right now with one another, I mean, it's like being at the high school prom and the girl of your dreams taps you on the shoulders. And you turn around and y'all lock eyes and you get that stupid ass look on your face and your lips start to shrivel up a little bit. Something else start to shrivel up a little bit too because you're so nervous. I'm telling you, man, there's a chemistry that I think Brock Purdy and Kyle Shanahan have with one another that if they can stay healthy at the skill spot, right? And Mike Evans played well after being a game time decision. If they can stay healthy at the skill spot, they're going to have some success and be a tough out within the landscape of the NFC. 310-840-4910 is the number. Give me your top overreaction from week number four of the NFL season. Here is Brock Purdy speaking on the Richard Sherman podcast about what keeps him motivated after the big time payday.
1: You have to, whether it's true or not, like, you have to tell yourself, like, dude, I was drafted last. I'm Mr. Irrelevant, like, that whole thing. But that fire that I came into my rookie year with that chip on my shoulder, trying to show those guys on the field, my teammates, the defense, like, hey, like, I'm made for this. And just reminding you of yourself of that and every single year. And for me, I'm a faithful man. I believe that God created me to be a competitor, to be a leader. And just because we got to the Super Bowl, I got a contract. And, it, like, for me, it's the next season, man. It's how can I go lead these boys today for this practice, for this game coming up, this season. Like, there's this drive of, you know, I still got to go show and use my talents that God's blessed me with to go show him, my teammates, that, like, I'm this competitor that you can rely on.
0: I mean, look, I've been one of the biggest Brock Purdy detractors, right? I still think he's a byproduct of the most quarterback-friendly system in the NFL, and I also think he's been arguably the most insulated quarterback in football since he's taken over as a starter. With all that being said, you can't deny what you've seen from him on the football field, man. Brother can flat out ball. I expect him to continue to do so as long as the offensive line in front of him stays healthy. My big question was San Fran. And I still feel this way after Sunday against Denver, because we find that now Denver's a fraud them damn selves. I still want to see the Niners when the competition ratchets up, when it's not 75 degrees and sunny, when he's under pressure, when he's got to bounce back from a turnover. What does it look like? 310-840-4910. Give me your top overreactions from week number four of the National Football League season. Let's go to Dylan in Denver. Wanting to check in. Dylan, what's going on?
2: Yo, big late night now. Love the program. First time, long time here. Loving the overreaction talk. I got to say, you're half nuts, half genius, because I don't have any reactions myself, but I want to react to some of your previous overreactions. Number six, I think you're right. Somehow, going into this year with all the high expectations of the NFC East teams, it's the most up for grab we could ever imagine, and John Harbaugh's smart, savvy, confident, whether it be Timu confidence or not, might just go and make the Giants think they can beat the Eagles, who can't get out of their own shadow, can't get out of the way of their own shadow. The Cowboys, who we know, like you said, have CD and some ballers, but their defense and them just Cowboysing it up is an issue. And I know it breaks your heart, but Washington is a mess that maybe can figure it out, but why not the Giants? That could be the answer, crazy enough.
0: I appreciate the call as always, brother. I think you spot on. You picking up what I'm putting down. As far as my Commanders go, they're the wild card in this, because the health of Jaden Daniels, him being upright, I think changes their trajectory a little bit. Because as far as I'm concerned, and the super producer Denton Day can speak to this as well, since we've drafted Jaden Daniels, it feels like you're in every game no matter who the opponent is. So for that reason, it's hard for me to totally count Washington out, but they have some significant, glaring issues along both sides of the line of scrimmage, man. We're going to get you numbers that matter tomorrow on the Tell the Truth Tuesday edition of Westwood One Sports Night. There are some numbers surrounding this Commanders defense that are just down staggering. For them to be blitzing as often as they are, go check out their opponent time to throw. If you ain't got nothing to do here while you're listening to us late night. 310-840-4910. I'll give you my biggest overreaction for week number four coming up here momentarily. But I want to continue to hear from you, baby. 310-840-4910. Barry. Out in Boston, wanting to check in. What's going on, Barry?
3: How are you, brother?
0: Doing good, man. Doing good.
3: So you talked about Drake May, and that's great. He came back tonight, and yesterday. They beat Buffalo in Buffalo. That's huge.
0: Big win.
3: Absolutely huge. I'm the biggest Cowboy fan in the world. But obviously, their owner is. We won't talk about him. Jerry Jones is terrible. But Patriots, they're 2-2. They're back.
0: They are. And so is Drake, man. I appreciate you as always, Barry. Enjoy the rest of your night, man. Brother, first and foremost, I mean, y'all, we family here on Westwood One Sports Night. Y'all hear the call the same way that I hear the call. It'll come through your radio, it'll come through your headset. I mean, brother, sound toe up from the flow up. What does that sound like, though, America? Is that Blanco? You know what I'm saying? Is that Reposado? Is that tequila? Is that vodka? Is it bourbon? I swear to God. And Barry, on some real, like, I ain't ever going to make fun of nobody too bad. But, brother, every time he calls into the show, he sounds toe up from the flow up to where I need to stop answering him. 310-840-4910 is the number here on Westwood One Sports. Now, let's go to Mike in Florida wanting to pop it. Mike, what's going on, man? Welcome in.
4: How you doing this evening?
0: Doing good, Mike. Doing great, man. How you doing?
4: Well, two things. I mean, I couldn't believe New England went into Buffalo and beat them.
0: Yeah. It was a stunt. I appreciate the call, brother. 310-84-4910. Y'all are killing me, boy. Jake in Buffalo wanting to chime in. Jake, what's up, man? How you feeling, Jake? Your Bills 2 weeks in a row, man, have showed you, one, the defense may not be worth the damn, but Josh Allen won't stop turning it over.
5: That's what I'm calling. Is it overreaction to say hit the panic button on the Bills?
0: I mean, go ahead.
5: It's getting ridiculous, man. Like, we should have lost that game to the Chargers. The upcoming games, you know, we got the Ravens, the Vikings, who are hot. I just think, I don't know.
0: I wouldn't call it an overreaction, because one problem that's plaguing Buffalo here in the last 2 weeks is a problem that Bills fans are all too familiar with. Is why Sean McDermott is no longer on the sideline. You can't turn the football over and lose the turnover battle week in and week out and expect to win football games. You're lucky that you beat the Los Angeles Chargers the week prior at the crib. You just are.
5: 100% agree.
0: You just are. So I would say not an overreaction at all, because you can't keep doing the same thing over and over again and thinking it's okay.
5: That's how it's been for the last 4 years too, man. It's like, I don't know. Real quick, too, I don't know if
0: yes,
5: you saw
0: sir.
5: It, but it's like 3rd and 8. That last drive, we still had 3 timeouts. We would have got the ball back with like 1:20 left. Pull that clip up for yourself and watch. No. When we were on defense,
0: okay.
5: Watch Max Harrison just guide the tight end out of bounds for them to get the first down and pretty much ice the game. It's the worst. Like,
0: do we have a little bit of grace for Max? Do we have a little bit of grace for Harrison because he's a young pup that's coming off an injury? Just a little bit of grace.
5: Every time he plays, he gets burnt by somebody. Every time.
0: It's tough. It's been a mixed bag result for the defense through the first month. I appreciate you as always, man. Hope to hear from you soon. 310-840-4910. David in Springfield. David, what's going on, buddy?
6: Hey, what's going on, Linnell? How you doing?
0: Doing good, man. Doing good.
6: Hey, listen, long-time listener, first-time caller. And I got something that I think maybe overreaction for week four and maybe overreaction to the regular season so far in general.
0: Okay.
6: Maybe not so popular, but Jacob Rodriguez, the rookie linebacker out of Texas Tech.
0: Baller.
6: He is a baller. I love him. But I feel as if there's, I think he'll be great. But I think just because of how much the Dolphins are on the field for defense,
0: that he's going to get worn out and his stats are not. The good thing is he could get some inflated stats as a result of that. But I pick up what you're putting down. You expose him so much that maybe he gets figured out, or maybe you know, he's not in good enough shape as a rookie. I hear you.
6: Yeah.
0: Are you a Dolphins fan, bro?
6: I'm personally a Commanders fan, brother. First of all,
0: you just watch ball. You just watch ball. I feel that. But that's an interesting observation, man, because Jacob Rodriguez can ball. I think he's forced a couple of turnovers already to start the year. He can ball. It's to your point, they're awful. Malik Willis, I think, threw for 87 yards yesterday. Appreciate the call, as always, David. I'll hear from you soon, man. 310-840-4910. Last call before we hit the timeout. Saint's in Pittsburgh wanting to chime in. Saint, what's up?
7: What time is it, baby? The Patriots showed up at Highland Park, whatever the hell it is, in Buffalo, and shut them down with zero.
0: Just please
7: Robert,
0: don't swear.
7: Aaron Landry. No damn Christian Gonzalez and Christian Barmore, and we shut James Cook down.
0: It was impressive, man. How'd you feel about Vrabes in the post game locker room? That's what got me the most geeked up. I think that was a Stella got her groove back type of win for the New England Patriots, man.
7: Well, yes, but I mean, you're going to go with a rah-rah. I'm all good with that. But I am waiting for that offense to gel. I'm tired of hearing Drake, the schedule, May. I'm tired of it. All right?
0: I hear that.
7: Because it's Josh, the schedule, Allen, played pretty much the same teams the Patriots played last year.
0: I hear you, brother. All of your complaints are valid. They both won't stop turning the damn ball over. New England and Buffalo won't go far if they don't stop that. I appreciate the call. 310-840-4910. Overreaction Monday continues on the other side. Hit me up. Talking text line. 310-840-4910. Give me your top overreactions from week number 4 of the NFL season. I'll give you my top overreaction from week 4 next.
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4: 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Youngest in charge, Linnell Willingham, rocking out with you as we get you up to 3 a.m. Eastern Time. The instrumental that you just heard coming back from break, it's on Madden. It's on a lot of different Maddens. And I don't know if Madden just has the clean version, because all I remember from that song is, Jabinit! Video game songs are always weird, because they have, like, certain restrictions and guidelines that you got to go by, because it's rated E for everyone. So, like, you can't have certain references, you can't have certain loose swear words, so... Let's just say, I don't know the words to that song, probably. 310-840-4910 is how you hit us up on the talking text line. It is a Overreaction Monday edition of Westwood One Sports Night. I want your top overreactions from week number 4 of the National Football League season. While we have the opportunity to do so, I want to run through my top overreactions here in Nell's Super Six Pack. I saved number 1 for last. I'll get to that here in a second. Number 6 in my top 6 biggest overreactions from week 4. The Giants are going to win the NFC East. Really, it's a reflection of everybody else in the division. Everyone's got a glaring weakness. The Giants, they're just first team all vibes right now. Number 5, I think Drake May is back. He played big time this past weekend against the Buffalo Bills and looked like the MVP runner-up that we saw last year. Number 4, I think the Vikings have to make a move at quarterback. 15 points scored this weekend against Miami, not acceptable. The defense is great. The offense is. Number 3, CeeDee Lamb, best wide receiver in football. 17 catches, over 180 yards against Derek Stingley and Kamari Lassiter over the weekend. He was balling out of control against the Houston Texans. And Dallas rolling right now offensively. They just can't stop anybody. Brock Purdy is the league MVP through the first month. Number 1 quarterback rating in the National Football League. Tied for 1st in touchdowns. 11th in passing yards. Nothing he can't do. Him and Kyle Shanahan in sync in a way that I've never seen an offensive coordinator and a quarterback. Special, special stuff that we're seeing here from the San Francisco 49ers. Do I buy them as a contender? Probably not. I think they're going to eventually end up being too hurt, and that'll be their Achilles heel. But for now, Brock Purdy's hooping, and they're healthy. My top overreaction from week number 4 of the NFL season. The Cleveland Browns are going to have the AFC North. I feel like I just botched it in the delivery of it. Like, can it really hit hard as the biggest overreaction if I fumble through it? My top overreaction from week number 4. The Browns are going to have the AFC North locked up by Thanksgiving. The Cleveland Browns are going to have the NFC North, or the NFC North, the AFC North title locked up by Thanksgiving. Why do I feel that way? One, the schedule between now and Thanksgiving for Cleveland, pretty darn favorable relative to their counterparts within the division. The fact that Lamar Jackson is going to miss some time here with this ankle injury, I think opens up the door for Cleveland, certainly. And I just am a believer in what they have. Y'all know I sang their praises all offseason. I'm a big fan and big believer in Todd Monken. Here's what the Browns' schedule is leading up to Thanksgiving. They're at the Jets coming up this weekend. Then they host the Ravens. Lamar probably won't play in that one. Then they're at Tennessee. Then they're at Pittsburgh. Then they're at New Orleans. The fact that they have 3 out of their next 4 on the road is tough, but at the Jets, cupcake. At Tennessee, cupcake. At Pittsburgh, at New Orleans, Then they got the Texans, the bye week, then the Las Vegas Raiders. The Steelers' upcoming schedule. Indy, at Tampa, New Orleans across the pond, Cleveland at home, the bye week, at Cincy, at Philly, then Denver. I just listed off the teams for Cleveland's schedule and Pittsburgh's schedule. Clearly, Cleveland has the softer schedule between now and Thanksgiving. For Baltimore, at Atlanta, at Cleveland, home for Cincy, at Buffalo, host Jacksonville, host the Chargers, at Carolina. Brown's schedule, softer than that. Cincy's is interesting. At Miami, bye week, at Baltimore, home for Tennessee, home for Atlanta, home for Pittsburgh, at Washington. Then they host New Orleans heading into Thanksgiving weekend. So I say all that to say the schedule and the style of football that they've played leads me to believe that the Cleveland Browns are going to have the AFC North Division locked up by Thanksgiving. Steelers, Ravens, Bengals, the schedule, just too difficult. I also believe in the vibes that have been set by head coach Todd Monken. I'm not the only one that's loving what Coach Todd is spewing down there in Cleveland. Deshaun Watson, QB1 in the land, had this to say about his head coach Todd Monken.
1: Yeah, I mean, he believes in all of us. You know, Coach is a player coach. So, you know, one thing he's going to instill in the locker room is that, you know, he wants everyone to play their best. He wants everyone to be at the top tier. He's going to bring it out. And, you know, for him to be able to, you know, trust me in these moments is major. But, you know, Coach Monk is awesome, man. I love playing for him, and he's going to always make sure that, you know, he try to bring the best out of each player.
4: Gotta love it, man. The vibes seem to be sky high right now in Cleveland. If you're a Browns fan, you hope that the good times continue to roll on. We're going to continue to roll on here on Westwood One Sports Night. Coming up on the other side, more of your calls. I want your top overreaction from week number 4 of the National Football League season, 310-840-4910. I'll take your calls on your top overreaction. Then I'll give you a change that needs to be made in the AFC after watching this week's football. 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I'll tell you a massive change that an AFC team needs to make next, plus your calls on your top overreactions for week 4 next.
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2: 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Here's Liddell Willingham.
4: Yes, indeedy. Continuing a overreaction Monday edition of Westwood One Sports Night. Youngest in charge, Linnell Willingham. Keeping you company up until 3 a.m. Eastern time. 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It is at NELL_BTP. I have not acknowledged the chat in a little while. Knight Rider hopping in. R. Willie B. hopping in the chat saying, what up? Appreciate everybody that joins us via the YouTube chat. You can do so as well. Just search Westwood One Sports Night. On a overreaction Monday, I get your top overreactions from week number 4 in the National Football League. I'm going to continue to take your calls on that. Plus, there's a team in the AFC, guys, that definitely has some big-time decisions to be made here between now and, as far as I'm concerned, Sunday when they play again. I want your calls, though, on your biggest overreaction from week number 4, 310-840-4910. Quinn is in Maine wanting to check in. Quinn, what's going on?
13: Yo, what up? I moved to Maine from Colorado. My biggest overreaction right now is Bo Nix is a bust. What do you think?
4: To call him a bust, I think is fascinating, and it's ironic because we're getting ready to talk about Sean Payton coming up here in a second. I think he needs to take the play-calling duties back from Davis Webb. You can't judge Bo Nix right now because they're not doing anything to help Bo Nix. Him dropping back, what was it, 44 times on Sunday? That's not the formula for success for Bo Nix. And it's not the formula for a Sean Payton-led team. Their inability to get Dobbins going, their inability to get Harvey going. This offensive line is one of the best in football, yet they refuse to run the football. I think it's a young coordinator problem. Davis Webb is trying to be too cute and sexy and gain style points instead of gaining first downs. And that's the biggest problem that's plagued the Broncos. I don't know what it is. It's like they got to get smacked upside the head before they start playing football. They've gotten off the slow starts every week of the season to this point. They're being outscored by damn near 30 points in the first half. It's been tough to watch, man. It's been tough to watch.
13: Real tough to watch. Real tough to watch. Appreciate you taking my call. First-time caller, new listener. Yes, have a good night.
4: Yes, sir. You too, man. 310-840-4910 is the number. I got some numbers for you on how ludicrous things have been offensively for the Denver Broncos here to start the season. In the first half this year, Denver's 13 points that they've scored in the first half is the fewest in the National Football League. They've been outscored by 30 points in the first half this year, third worst in the National Football League. They've got one touchdown drive in the first half. It happened week one against the Kansas City Chiefs. Isn't that crazy? The Broncos, was that an overtime game? I got to go back and look. But for the Broncos, that Broncos team that we saw in week one against Kansas City, where the hell are they at? Because Denver has looked really like a shell of themselves every since then. Was that an overtime game? They got their doors blown off. I forgot, America. That's how long ago it was, it feels like, man. NFL comes at you fast. It feels like, man, all year, major problems with the Denver Broncos. And I think it's all rooted in their inability to have balance offensively. They're putting too much on Bo Nix's plate. Dave is in Buffalo. What's up, Dave?
14: Hey, how are you doing?
4: Doing good, man.
14: You know what? The biggest overreaction is the fact that Patriots fans think that they're going to win the AFC East. There is no way for the next 13 weeks that Sugar High Josh is going to show up every week.
4: Is that what you're calling what happened this week, Sugar High Josh? That's a good way to put it.
14: That's what they call him. There's some media guys that call him. Josh has a Jekyll and Hyde persona. When Josh is doing things like he did where he threw the interception and double coverage, a couple times he tried to dump the ball off, almost fumbled it. There's a few media outlets and personalities that refer to that as Sugar High Josh in Buffalo, where he's not focused. He's kind of like that hyperactive kid. He did that in his rookie year where he would kind of lose focus and make those mistakes. But there's no way for 13 more weeks that Josh is going to show up. And unfortunately, Patriot fans, I'm sorry. You had your year last year. Not happening this year.
4: You a Bills fan?
14: The Bills are going to win the AFC East. Huh?
4: Are you a Bills fan? I assume you are, right?
14: Of course.
4: I was
14: at the game yesterday.
4: Okay. By the way, how do you like the stadium, man?
14: You know what? It's I love it, but when they talk about obstructed views, there are some areas where it is obstructed. They're selling seats behind handicap areas, and unfortunately, they're putting that 12 feet or more between the wheelchairs and the end of the row. Mm-hmm. And what's happening is it's putting the fans who are sitting behind that in a position where they can't see anything. And those seats are selling for $200, $300 a piece.
4: So the Bills need to find a way to... I think they have personal seat licenses at that stadium, too, if I'm not mistaken. I appreciate the call.
14: They do.
4: 310-840-4910. Hate to let them run, but we were getting a little long in the tooth with that combo. I got something in my eye. I feel like this is a reoccurring theme here on the show where, like, at a certain point, I just start digging for gold in my eye. It's an awful thing to do, by the way. I'm surprised I haven't gotten pink eye. 310-840-4910 is the number. Continuing to take your calls on your biggest overreactions from week four. Magus is in Ohio wanting to check in. Marcus, what's going on, man?
15: What's up, Linnell? Hey, first I just wanted to call and say thank you for helping me out a couple weeks ago with this Falcons quarterback situation.
4: Yeah,
15: I appreciate that. And also, if they keep playing this way, man, there's no way they're not playing in the Super Bowl.
4: The Super Bowl? Oh,
15: Super Bowl. You asked for overreactions.
4: I hear you. No. You know what? You hit it on the head in terms of overreaction, but I don't think you're too far off, man, in terms of what's most impressive about them and how they've looked since the return of Mike Penix.
15: Yes, sir. Well, thank you for taking my call, man. It's always a pleasure.
4: Always a pleasure, Marcus. Appreciate you, man. 310-840-4910. If you're looking for some numbers to help tell the story of just how good the Atlanta Falcons have been, is specifically their set of triplets, right? Bijan, Drake London, Michael Penix. Mike Penix to Drake London has the most yards per game by a quarterback wide receiver duo since Mike Penix has entered the NFL. They're averaging 102.6 yards per game when they're playing together since Mike Penix has gotten drafted. One thing that I said earlier and why I'm really bullish on this Atlanta group and why I think they got a legit shot, and when I say a legit shot, I'm not talking Super Bowl. I'm talking about winning a playoff game or two. I think that's what type of team they have. I say it all the time, man. Yeah, I love the triplets. 2 Chainz once said, yeah, I love them strippers. I almost said that. Yes, I love the triplets, talking about Bijan, Penix, and Kyle Pitts. But, man, their offensive line and defensive line, to me, has been the catalyst for why they're off to this good start. You're looking for some numbers that tell the story of the Falcons and their identity. Here in 2026, they're averaging 181.3 rush yards per game. That's second most in the National Football League. And they're allowing the fewest rushing yards per game in the NFL. So, trench warfare, baby, when it comes to the Atlanta Falcons. If you're down there in Hot Atlanta, I'm drinking a Kool-Aid when it comes to the Atlanta Falcons, baby. 310-840-4910 is the number here on Westwood One Sports Tonight. Give me your top overreaction from week number 4 of the National Football League season. Chris is in Massachusetts wanting to check in. Chris, what's up, man?
16: Yeah, I'm talking about offensive line here. Lindstrom from Central Mass kicking some ass. One of the best offensive line in the country, NFL right now.
4: Talking about Atlanta.
16: Atlanta Falcons.
4: For sure.
16: Dangerous.
4: I agree with you.
16: Dangerous team. And you know the best thing about Atlanta Falcons home game?
4: What's that?
16: $2 hot dog and a $3 beer.
4: I'm about to say, shout out to Art the Blank, man. Some of the most affordable stadium food and stadium concessions in the
16: nation.
4: I was going to say folks, but I appreciate the call, man. We have PTSD on this program. I'm going to be honest with you. And I love that we do because it's going to help us out in the long run. 310-840-4910. By the way, can I coach y'all up as callers? I actually get coached up by Danton. I actually get coached up by the other people that help us out with this show. Can I coach y'all up as callers? You can't do that. What do you do, Chris from Massachusetts, kicking ass, taking names, wham. You can't do that and then have your take and your actual point just fall pancake flat. I'm sorry, Chris in Massachusetts, but Chris in Mass, kicking ass. Never went to class. Like, come on, Chris in Massachusetts. You're better than that, pal. 310-840-4910 is the number. Kid Cowboy, check it in via the YouTube live stream. You could do so as well. Just search Westwood One Sports Tonight, the YouTube live stream. 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Give me your top overreactions from week 4. Clint is in Dallas wanting to check in. Clint, what's going on?
17: Yeah, I had 2 minor ones, and then I'll have my big hot take. I agree with you about Cleveland. That's a nice young core of skill players with Concepcion and Boston and Fannin and Judkins.
4: Sure.
17: They've done a good job drafting there. I think that a few of these young quarterbacks in college should prepare themselves for living in South and mid-Florida. Looks like Tampa and Miami are on their way to very, very high picks, and they're both going to need quarterbacks. But here's my take. And I don't know enough about them, but it's just the feeling and the, some of the things I've read and a few games that I've watched them play this year. The Jacksonville Jaguars are the best team in the AFC.
4: Wow. Okay. Look, I think I had them as my best win yesterday as we gave our Sunday superlative. Right. So I'm picking up what you're putting down.
17: Yeah, and they've got some stat. I can't remember exactly how many games it was, but it's a good amount of games where they haven't allowed a rusher to go over 75 yards in something like 15 games, 16 games. I'm sure you could find that stat. I can't remember which one it was, but I know I saw it today and went, damn, that's a lot of games that I give up very much rushing yards. We're not talking about 100. We're saying 75.
4: It's very impressive, and it speaks to
17: that. I love Lawrence, and I like Liam Cohen. I like Liam Cohen. I think he's a good, young, solid coach as of right now. Because right now, there's some 1-3 team, and there's some 3-1 team that in December, I could call you back and we go, well, those seasons went the other way. There's some 1-3 team that's going to finish 12-5, and there's some 3-1 team that's going to finish 5-12. It always happens early in the season.
4: What does your crystal ball say about my 1-3 Commanders then, since you seem to know everything?
17: I don't know, man. I'm a Cowboy fan for life. As long as
4: Daniels is upright, I think you got a chance. I'm gonna let you run, brother. Because I gotta go. I appreciate the call, man. 310-840-4910. See, that's why. Our guy R. Willie B says Cleveland is Linnell's second favorite team. No, R. Willie B. Linnell just likes being right. Linnell's addicted to being right. So, because of that, I'm going to pop it on the Cleveland Browns. Am I crazy, though, with saying that I think they can wrap up the division by Thanksgiving? What if they win their next three? A world where the Browns are at 6-1? Am I dreaming? It's possible, guys. 310-840-4910 is the number. We opened up the segment talking about the shortcomings of Sean Payton and the Denver Broncos through the first month of the season. Can I give you the pass attempts? Can I give you the pass attempts for Bo Nix here within the first month of the season? And that'll tell why they're in the position that they're in. Week one, not so bad, 28. Week two, not so bad, 31, a little high. Last 2 weeks, 34 and 42 pass attempts, respectively, for Bo Nix. And that's just not, it's not the way that, that's not the way that he, it's not the way that he's going to have success. It's not the way that the Broncos are going to have success. They have to have balance. Not saying Bo Nix can't hoop, because I think highly of him. I know we had an overreaction earlier. A caller called in and said, you know, that Bo's a bust. I wouldn't go as far as to say that. But he's also not a guy that can do it all by himself. Not having their running game be a bigger part of what they're trying to accomplish is really just not good. Not good when it comes to this group. 310-840-4910 is the number here on Westwood One Sports Night. A overreaction Monday. Westwood One Sports Night. We get you a little NFL injury report before we get out of this 1 a.m. hour on the East Coast. A bunch of different dudes a little nicked up right now when it comes to the NFL. Let's go to Paul in Ohio. What's up, Paul?
18: Yo, Linnell, God forbid that you have a right call and people are saying the Browns are your second favorite team. I think you're a genius. This team is legit. I'm telling you, this team could win the division. They win their next three. They could win their next five. I think they beat the Steelers away. I think they drop one of the Ravens. This team is going to win the AFC North. Mark my words, you're a genius.
4: I appreciate the call, brother. So here's the thing on their next couple of games coming up here. And their schedule leading into Thanksgiving at the Jets this weekend. Home for Baltimore, at Tennessee, at Pittsburgh, at New Orleans. Home for the Texans, bye week. Then the Raiders coming out of Thanksgiving weekend. I don't think Lamar Jackson plays in week two. And we'll get you an update on Lamar and his injury status before we get out of this 1 a.m. hour. We'll let you hear from Ravens head coach Jesse Minter. He gave an update on Lamar's status. But I don't think Lamar plays next week against Cleveland. I don't think they can win without Lamar Jackson. Talking about the Baltimore Ravens. I don't think Snoop Huntley comes in and is able to keep things afloat. So I have Cleveland winning the next three. I think their toughest of the three, obviously, is going to be this weekend against the Jets. You know how I feel about Tennessee and Cam Ward's sorry ass. I mean, that's just, that sounded mean. That sounded mean. Titans fans, I'm sorry. But Cam Ward, you want to talk about being tone deaf and lacking self-awareness. You realize he was rushing the Tennessee media to get to the podium yesterday after they lost? Get a grip, Cam Ward. Like, improve your grip on the football so you can throw it better. 310-840-4910 is the number. Let's do this. I see a couple of folks lining up on the phones. I encourage you to do so, baby. Hit me up. 310-840-4910. I want your top overreaction from week number four of the National Football League season. I'll give you my biggest takeaway from week four of the National Football League season next here on Westwood One Sports Night.
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0: Thanks. 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
0: You might be onto something, Max.
1: Phew. 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
0: Born ready. 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
1: Party continues here on a Overreaction Monday edition of Hustle One Sports Night. Youngest in charge, Linnell Willingham, rocking out with you. Getting you up to 3 a.m. Eastern time, about an hour and a half left to go in the program. Appreciate you being here, however you choose to do so. It is a Overreaction Monday, as I mentioned. Taking your calls, 310-840-4910. Give me your top overreactions from week number four of the NFL season. I'll give you my biggest takeaway from week number four of the NFL season coming up here momentarily, but see a couple of more calls filing in on the line. Let's do this. I want to give you my biggest takeaway, and it kind of goes hand in hand with the team that I left week four feeling the worst about. So we'll get to that coming up here in a second after we run through some more of your calls. The WVUer says that is NFL Pro Bowler Snoop Huntley, who could be under center this weekend for the Baltimore Ravens. We

0: calling from Cleveland. Can I be honest? I expect you to have the energy that the last caller had. I'm not saying give me a kiss on the cheek. My ass, yes. Welcome in. What's going on?
1: Just saying, Cleveland is spot on. They're ready to go. They finally figured it out. We have a quarterback that can do what we deem them to do. But we need to figure out a rushing game. We have a quarterback, minus the allegations.
0: Yeah, well, see, that's my problem with you Cleveland guys. Like, why did you have to bring that up? I was just talking about his play on the field. The allegations,
1: his play on the field is mediocre. Spot on?
0: I wouldn't call it that.
1: Play on the field is spot on.
0: I wouldn't call it that now. He's been wildly inconsistent, and he's led a couple of game-winning drives. He's been much better in the second half. Wins aren't a QB stat, though. You know that. The reason you guys are winning.
1: As long as he's winning, that's all that matters.
0: I can rock with that mentality. I got you. I got you. Well, I appreciate the call, man. 310-840-4910. That got awkward. Notice, guys, if you listen here nightly, whenever it gets awkward, I defer to the hang up. It's just my rule of thumb. I don't let it get too awkward. Sometimes you got to hang and bang. Pause. Wow.
2: Yeah, there we go. Let's hang and bang on Westwood World Sports tonight.
0: Yeah, yay, yay. 310-840-4910. Then real quick, just to get your perspective on some of the overreactions. There's one in particular that I do want to ask your opinion on, and it's about the NFC East. What is your thoughts on this division currently when you think about kind of how I've laid it out? Every team's got a fatal flaw, it feels like.
2: Yeah, I agree with that. I don't agree with your winner. I think New York's fatal flaw is going to be way more catastrophic than everybody else's. I mean, Dallas is still going to win the thing.
0: You think Dallas? Okay.
2: You mean Jameis is going to have a couple of games coming up here shortly where you're just going to be like, dude, how are you an NFL quarterback?
0: I mean, that's how I looked on Monday night.
2: Yeah. He borderline had one against Arizona. They were just able to pull it out. You know, Malik Nabers likes the new coaching staff. Can't blame him. It's an upgrade from what they had last year. But Dallas is, they're going to figure it out, and God forbid, if New York ends up pulling the plug on Jameis and goes to McCarthy, it's only going to get worse.
0: So, I listened to Harbs' press conference today on SNY's Twitter. There is a shot that, there's a shot that 18 is the backup this week, talking about J.J. McCarthy. As soon as he gets elevated to be the backup, then I feel like it's over for Jameis.
2: Which is terrifying if I'm a Giant fan, because then it's over for you. Because what in the world has he done to justify being a starting quarterback in the NFL? Other than the fact that he was a former first-round pick, and you know how that goes, the redemption window for former first-round picks is a lot larger than literally anybody else. But, I mean, look, man, he meditates. That's why he's a first-round pick. Oh, my God, he's such a great leader. Oh.
0: It's so funny because, like, have you seen the tweet? the edit of Dan Hurley on the sideline from him, like, remember
2: the
0: we
2: headbutt?
0: Were yeah, the headbutt.
2: Yeah.
0: And like, have you seen there's a tweet, bro, and the caption is when Cam Scataboo realizes that it's not Jackson Dart, it's just JJ McCarthy. Like a dog sniffing a person. It's the craziest meme ever. But I think we're in lockstep with it. I don't really think the Giants are going to win the NFC East, then. It's an Somebody has to. You know what I'm saying? I do think our Commanders do have a better shot than maybe the general public. Give them credit for. There are some numbers on the defense, Denton, that we'll get to tomorrow in numbers that matter that are going to make you cry. And I got to them earlier today doing local radio, and I just – the defense is not as good as we all think it is, how I would put it. The NFC East, though, wide the hell open – here through the first month of the season. I think every team in the division has a fatal flaw, including the Philadelphia Eagles. And the Eagles' fatal flaw right now, and I don't think it should be much of a debate about this, the Eagles' fatal flaw right now is offensively, they are decrepit. Offensively, they are disgusting. and it's for the second consecutive year.

0: The Eagles last year finished 19th in terms of points per game. This year, through the first month, they're 25th in points per game. Last year, they finished 24th in terms of yards per game. This year, 29th. In terms of three-and-out percentage, they have been dead last the last two seasons. It's ugly, ugly stuff on third down for this group. And the big reason why they're struggling so much, I'm not giving away state secrets when I say this, the big reason they're struggling so much on third down, America, and Eagles fans out there, is because on first and second down, they have been god-awful. Their run game, which is supposed to be spearheaded by Saquon Barkley, it hasn't been up to snuff, is the best way that I can describe it. And as a result, Philly constantly in third and medium plus. And Jalen Hurts, sorry, just not good enough to deal with that. Some of these numbers, though, are staggering. Over the last 2 years, I have a graphic here that lists the most halves with negative passing yards. The Eagles, over the last 2 years, have four halves with negative passing yards. They had negative five passing yards on Sunday. You have to try, America, to be that bad on the offensive side. Now, to Philadelphia's credit, you were without Lane Johnson in this football game. You were without Saquon Barkley for a majority of this football game after he came up limp with a hammy. And you were without Devontae Smith. Maybe your quarterback at that point should have to, you know, step up and try and elevate the guys around him. Problem is, he can't, America. I'm done with Jalen Hurts. Eagles fans should be done with Jalen Hurts. I think this is the final year of the Nick Sirianni, Jalen Hurts experience in the city of brotherly love. And if the season finishes the way that I think it is for Philly, they're going to have to use that extra first-round pick they got for A.J. Brown. Go use that to go get you a quarterback, man. 310-840-4910. I want your top overreactions from week number four of the NFL season. Oliver, if we got it ready, I want to let the people hear from Jalen Hurts, quarterback of the Philadelphia Eagles. Philly 0-for-12 on third down yesterday in their game against the Los Angeles Rams. There's a sequence at the end of the Eagles game that has a lot of Philly fans scratching their heads in terms of why head coach Nick Sirianni was so aggressive in this spot. Philadelphia up 10 in the fourth quarter. They've got a fourth and goal from the two-yard line. And Philadelphia, who at that point had marched 10 plays, 62 yards, eating up 7 minutes of clock, Philly decided to go for it on fourth down. It's a bad snap to Jalen Hurts. The ball ends up falling incomplete, and they turn it over on downs. At that point, they were up 20-10 with 7:31 left to go in the fourth quarter. Kick the damn field goal and put yourselves up by two possessions. Piss poor decision making from Nick Sirianni in the Eagles. Jalen Hurts, as I mentioned, not very good in that second half. Hurts had this to say post game when talking about, you know, the way that his team performed. I feel like he's out of excuses here in terms of the Eagles and their lack of production over the last 2 years offensively.
1: I think it's less about being even keeled and more about doubling down on the work and controlling the things that you can. This is a team that is building and finding its way, and it's obviously a work in progress. I have the utmost confidence in this team. I have the utmost confidence in this group. We just have to remain endured, be persistent, keep committing to one another, keep committing to the work of becoming a better group together.
0: It's ugly, though, man. Philadelphia yesterday, 0-for-12 on third down. Over the last two seasons, the Philadelphia Eagles, one of just five teams that did not convert a third down in a single game. The Jets are on this graphic twice because, well, they suck. 310-840-4910. Give me your top overreaction for week number four of the National Football League season. Let's go to Mike in Philly talking about the Eagles. I love when Eagles fans call into this show. We don't get them a lot. Mike, what's up, man? Welcome into Westwood One Sports Night.
2: Hey, how you doing?
0: I'm doing good, man. How you doing?
2: Yeah, we talked a couple years ago. Same topic, exactly. and we won the Super Bowl, dude. You, I don't know if you remember, but he was talking about bring the smoke. And they were bad-mouthing Jalen Hurts. And, you know, he just wins. I know it looked bad this week. It looked bad the last couple of days. But the kid can win. I think they'll get it together. I think they'll win the East, the NFC East.
0: I think they're going to win the – yeah, that's
2: –
0: It's just tough. I get the optimism, but, like, man, what they've shown here in the first month. And I'm a Commander fan, so obviously I'm biased.
2: Oh, I know you are. I want to see Lampkin in there. I want to see Lampkin.
0: That's the problem, though, man, is the interior offensive line. You know what I think is even crazier, and this will show how deep in the weeds you are as an Eagles fan? The fact that I'm watching Jeff Stoutland on Instagram and X doing content instead of coaching that Eagles offensive line is totally ridiculous, man. I appreciate the call. I got to let you run. I mean, if I'm an Eagles fan, I'd be pissed about Jeff Stoutland. I honestly would be. Joshua's in Cleveland wanting to check in. What's going on, Josh?
3: How you doing, sir? America, doing good, I just wanted to say, stand up. Cleveland Browns are 3-1, baby. Let's go!
0: Here we go, Brownies. Yeah. Here we go. Here we go, Brownies. Here we go.
3: Man, I'm so stoked, dude. Everybody was saying they were going to freaking stink, and look at them rock it out right now, man. Oh, I heard you talking about we got a little bit of a quarterback. Yeah, we have a little bit of a quarterback. I'm not too big of a fan of Deshaun Watson. I don't like the allegations. I hate that people keep trying to bring up these allegations. Just drop it.
0: Leave it alone. I agree with you on that, Joshua. Leave it alone.
3: It's been 2 years. Let it go. Let the man play some football. Let him win some games. This is what we want in Cleveland, and people are complaining about the allegations. I don't like the allegations. I like what the Cleveland Browns are doing, but I do want to say my biggest overreaction, because I heard you talking about overreactions.
0: Yes, sir.
3: Let's talk about overreactions. I want to say the Panthers got their butt whooped tonight by the Falcons. I think my biggest overreaction is them going to be a good football team.
0: Is it bourbon?
3: I think it's going to be being a good football team.
0: Is it Blanco? A Reposado. I appreciate the call. I know he's excited. He meant to say the Saints. But Browns fans, that's the energy I expect you to have. And I want – and this is me being self-centered and an egotistical monster, I know. I was the guy. I'm the only guy in America that does this on a national platform that had the onions, that had the stones – to talk about Cleveland in a positive light, and to highlight Andrew Berry in his drafting, to highlight Todd Monken in the energy that he's brought to this program. I'm the only man in the country that should be able to pop it as freely as I want to about the Cleveland Browns. And guess what? For just now joining us, my number one overreaction coming out of week 4 is the Browns are going to have the AFC North locked the hell up by Thanksgiving. 310-840-4910. We'll give you an NFL injury report, plus continue to take your calls on your top overreactions from week 4 next.
4: 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Now 2-2 in the underwhelming NFC South. Is Carolina in prime position to win the division for a second straight year? One. Westwood One Sports.
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1: Westwood One Sports Tonight, youngest in charge, Linnell Willingham, still kicking it with you as we get you up to 3 a.m. Eastern Time here on Westwood One Sports Night, recapping an electric week number 4 of the National Football League season. Remember, if you were tapped in last week to the program, several times I dubbed this Sunday that just passed, I dubbed it Separation Sunday, right? Where the contenders get separated from the pretenders. Upon further review, I was wrong. I think I'm going to give it till Halloween. I think I'm going to give it a couple of more weeks. Let me look at the old handy-dandy calendar here for a second so I can give you an exact date of when I'm ready to officially separate contenders from pretenders. Give me Monday the 19th. When we come in here on Westwood One Sports Tonight, at that point, I promise you, I will know who the contenders and pretenders are in the National Football League. Until then, I think it's going to be fairly difficult to still gauge that. Like I keep saying, I'm going to sound like a broken record. The current culture of NFL preseason and training camp leads itself to significantly slow starts for all 32 teams. And what the early portion of the season is about is surviving. Can you be a game or two within 500, right, by the time Halloween rolls around? If you're not, things can get spooky. 310-840-4910. I want your top overreactions from week number 4 of the NFL season. A lot of injuries happening throughout the course of week number 4 of the National Football League season. And we're going to get to those in a second. I laugh out of awkwardness and uncomfortableness. Denton, am I tagging you in for the injury report, pal? Are we double-teaming this bad boy?
2: I mean, I'm always down to talk some injuries. Because we got positive news, we got some negative news as well. We're going to start with a negative because I'm gonna run this ship, Linnell, like I'm a television director. You always start negative and finish positive to leave the audience happy.
1: I feel that.
2: You got to send them out on a positive note. So let's get to some of the negative stuff. Tyquan Thornton is going to be out for a long time. You kind of saw that if you were watching the Chiefs and the Raiders. Deep pass play down the field. Ankle goes the wrong way. Never fun. One of his teammates came to help him up, and there's a video of him literally pointing to his ankle and saying, "Dude, look at my ankle." And the offensive lineman then runs away.
1: Oh, my God. So to Denton's point, they got better news than expected on his ankle. People were talking Achilles, Denton, as he was getting helped off the field. I didn't see the exchange between the linemen. Yeah, it was all gone. But for him and Riley Moss to be out yesterday and that defense to just not totally fall apart, impressive stuff for Denver.
2: No. Tyquan Thornton. We're starting with the bad. Surtain is positive. We got to get to the positive stuff.
1: This is what happens when you do late-night sports talk radio, people. I just had a total brain gaffe. The Tyquan Thornton thing, the fact that he stood up after catching the pass, and he immediately fell down because his ankle was going the other way.
2: Can't stand on that ankle. Doesn't work that way.
1: It doesn't work that way.
2: Literally.
1: So that wasn't the only injury they suffered. Rashee Rice went down in that game, too, with a hammy. I think the impact of Kenneth Walker is so significant that they're going to be able to overcome losing those two dudes. I do expect Tyreek Hill to put pen to paper with that group and maybe be active as quickly as this Sunday.
2: So the positive news, at least as it relates to Rashee Rice, so Tyquan Thornton could theoretically come back. They just have to make it to the postseason, which at this rate feels like they're going to make it to the postseason. And then maybe it depends how deep they go into the postseason. His timetable is like 12 to 16 weeks. You'll kind of see as you get closer to that how realistic that is. Rashee Rice, so they have an early bye. The Chiefs, they got a bye week this upcoming weekend. He could be back by week 6. So they might not really be without him for an extended period of time. Tyreek Hill does feel like an option for them, but we also don't even know what Tyreek Hill is at this stage. Because remember, he said something over the offseason about how the recovery didn't go smoothly and he didn't have a lot of the... He didn't have anywhere near the same speed. Now, he's still faster than most people, but him not having some of the same speed, that would be like you trying to pitch yourself for a radio job and saying, I've lost my voice. I'm like, well, we're not going to have you do a typewriter here. So, you know.
1: Yeah.
2: So that's the Rashee Rice thing is though somewhat positive for Kansas City. Packers got bad news. Edgerrin Cooper towards Achilles. Done for the year.
1: Oliver, how do you feel about Edgerrin Cooper being done for the year? You know, Edgerrin Cooper should be a Commander. I get mad anytime he's brought up. We wasted 3 second-round picks on three dudes that don't help us currently. And Edgerrin Cooper could damn sure be a Commander. Well, but he's not.
3: He's right now. So good. He is so good, and it's so sad, and we're so sad.
1: Yeah, and it's sad team, great player. Yeah, I wish we had Edgerrin Cooper. I'll be honest.
3: He's my favorite player on the defense by far. I love that man. So I'm it's just bad.
1: I feel like Packers fans across the country should feel that way. He's really, really good. Like, I'm not trying to gas him up.
3: I can't name a outside of Fred Warner. I can't name a better inside linebacker.
1: It's legit. What are you talking about?
2: Sonny Styles.
1: Hey,
2: that's the reigning NFC Defensive Player of the Week.
1: The reigning defending.
2: He's not going to win it again this weekend, unfortunately. Yeah. All right, so we have now we have what I'm going to call mid news. It's not great news. It's not bad news.
1: Okay.
2: Saquon Barkley, week to week with a hamstring situation. Ugh. Now, that's mid because he could be back soon, but you're not dumb. I'm not dumb. We got a smart listening audience. They're not dumb. A hamstring injury for a running back that's as old as Saquon Barkley is never a great sign.
1: No.
2: Those injuries, we don't know how long hamstrings suck.
1: And we don't know how long he's going to be out. If you saw the play, he immediately pulled up for it. So I don't know the severity of the grade of the strain, but doesn't seem like it's good. We were just giving you the numbers on how bad Philadelphia has been offensively. Part of that is because they haven't been able to get Saquon Barkley going. They got him going against Chicago, but then stopped going to the well. Didn't make a whole lot of sense.
2: He has not been the same running back since Jason Kelce retired. There's some sort of correlation there. The anchor of the center spot. I think this Jason Kelce's already going to be a Hall of Famer, I think, at the center spot, but this like deepens the argument. So you mentioned Patrick Surtain. They got good news in Denver. He avoided significant injury. Now, he's still going to miss time with an ankle injury, lower body injury, but the MRI didn't show anything terrifying, so odds are a couple of weeks, maybe. But Patrick Surtain will be back this year for Denver, and just based off of the look on how their season is going, they're probably going to need him for a postseason run or an attempted postseason run in November and December. So that's a win for Denver.
1: They need a win right about now. Between them, talk about Denver and Philadelphia, so disappointing in terms of them just not being as good as I thought. There was a scenario as I'm going through doing predictions week where I'm like, can we see Broncos and Eagles in the Super Bowl? Is it possible? They both aren't even going to make the playoffs.
2: Denver still might. Philly, your guess is as good as mine. Not great news for your GOAT. Caleb Williams out. Yeah. Confirmed already. Ben Johnson told the former home of Black and Abdallah that Tyson Bagent is going to go this weekend, not Caleb Williams.
1: I think they're fine. He's coaching his ass off right now. He did this bit yesterday where he started Case Keenum, had him do like a ceremonial handoff, and then Tyson Bagent entered the game. So shout out to the mind games and chess games that Ben Johnson is playing. Best offensive mind in football. Kyle Manungai went Kanye crazy this past weekend. That offensive line moving people. The big thing for them that I really love right now in terms of Chicago, two consecutive weeks against Philadelphia last week and then on Sunday against the Jets. They're turning people over right now. Something they did last year really well. They look like they're specializing in it again this time around.
2: Good luck, Jordan Love. And then good news, great news, to send the crowd home happy. Mm-hmm. Jaden Daniels, the expectation is that he's going to be good to go this weekend against New York. That's the hope, at least. He practiced in the lead-up to the game against Indianapolis and London. Couldn't go. Well, it's him or Ethan Calliope-Manis at the moment. So it is going to be Jaden Daniels by hell or high water.
1: And that is your Westwood One Sports Tonight Injury Report. Appreciate it, guy, Denton Day. Tagging in for that. 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I see you lining up. 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

0: Liddell Willingham, youngest in charge, getting you up to 3 a.m. Eastern time as we continue to recap an electric week number 4 in the National Football League. We'll get you up to speed on the Major League Baseball postseason as well. ALDS, two game twos went down tonight. We'll give you the result and what happened in those two games coming up here momentarily. If you're lined up on the phones, we're going to get to you here. 310-840-4910. We do it each and every Monday here on Westwood One Sports Night. Overreaction Monday, your top overreactions from week number 4 in the National Football League. I'm going to recap Monday Night Football as well, wrapping up week number 4 of the NFL season. Bijan Robinson with just a ridiculous performance, man. He's averaging 181 yards from scrimmage on Monday Night Football since he's entered the National Football League, and it's just feeling like Bijan is built for prime time. The thing that gets me excited about the Atlanta Falcons and why I think, you know, they have a legitimate shot here, I say it all the time, man. I love quarterback play. I love the evolution of the passing game in the NFL. It's great. I go by the youngest in charge, though, and I got some old school mentalities and old school, you know, philosophies and fundamentals when it comes to, you know, the National Football League. It's about offensive line and defensive line play in the NFL, just like it is at the collegiate level, just like it is at the high school level, just like it is at the little league level. If you got an offensive line and defensive line that can recreate the line of scrimmage, snap in and snap out, you're going to have success. The Atlanta Falcons are building that right now. Jeff Ulbrich, their defensive coordinator, known for sending pressure. I don't know who's coaching their D-line. They got a bunch of no-names in that front four, and they've wreaked havoc in the first month of the season. They're going to get James Pierce back coming up here in about a month or so. Atlanta gives up the fewest rush yards per game in the NFL, and then they're second in the NFL in rushing yards per game. You want to talk about two stats that tell the story of a football team. That is the case with the Atlanta Falcons. They are bigger, badder, nastier, and tougher than their counterparts within the NFC South. And I've been saying it all show long. For the past, really can go back almost a decade, right? Put that Tom Brady Bucks era to the side. Going back about the last decade, right? That NFC South winner, normally 7, 8, 9-win team, they host the playoff game, and it's kind of like a charity game. They play at like 4 o'clock on Saturday, the awful window that nobody wants to play in. And, you know, it's kind of how it goes in the NFC South. I think we are past those days. I think Atlanta, and I'm starting to lean in and buy the Panthers a little bit. Bryce Young's getting toe up. He's the most hit quarterback in the NFL through the first month of the season. And I don't know at his size if that's something that's sustainable. Rashid Walker, by the way, Denton Day, Rashid Walker, who's the starting left tackle for the Panthers. Remember Josh and Will were so geeked up when he got signed. Product of Waldorf, Maryland. He sucks. Just going to say it. He's giving up the most pressures in the NFL at the tackle spot. I like Carolina. I like Bryce. I just think the Falcons are the team in this division that really have a shot to maybe win a playoff game or two, man, based off of the style of football that they play week in and week out. Bijan Robinson, 59-yard run on the third play from scrimmage for the Atlanta Falcons, and he just dominated all night long. And Atlanta, since the return of Michael Penix, looked like one of the most formidable groups in the National Football League. Some numbers for you on Bijan this year. Second in the NFL in total rush yards. Number one in the NFL in rush yards after contact. Dead last in the NFL in rush yards before contact. What does that mean? If you're dead last in the NFL in yards before contact, means you're breaking some tackles. Bijan, very, very special. The Atlanta Falcons, I think, have the chance to be a pesky, frisky team in the landscape of the NFC. 310-840-4910 is the number. I want your top overreactions from week number 4 here on the Overreaction Monday edition of Westwood One Sports Night. Roy is in Chicago wanting to check in. Roy, what's up, man?
1: L-Dub, the youngest in charge. What's up, baby?
0: What's going on, man? How you feeling?
1: Hey, top overreaction, but credit to you. I believe you picked the Minnesota Vikings to win the NFC North a couple of weeks ago. So
0: I picked them to make it to the Super Bowl, baby. I took it that far.
1: Baby, they're 4-0. That's a top overreaction. Granted, I'm a Bears fan, 3-1. The Bears, the Vikings barely beat the Bears, and they barely won yesterday. So all respects to you, my man, that you did pick them to go to the Super Bowl. That might be a top overreaction, but I still got mad love for you, big dog.
0: Hey, I appreciate you, man. Real quick, before we let you run, what did you make of the decision by Ben Johnson to start Case Keenum and pull him after a play?
1: Yeah, I guess it was kind of giving him his flowers, you know, a little bit there. And, yeah, I had no problem with it. The Bears played tough, nasty run gun.
0: I think he's got an ego about him, and I think he's going to help the Bears in the long run.
1: I hope so, and I hope it's not one of those egos where it gets in the way of an important decision and during an important game where you could have taken the points or you made the wrong call. But, right. No, I'm with you, L-Dub. I had no problem with that, kind of giving him his flowers. And out to Green Bay this week, and bear down, mm-hmm. Chicago. Go Sox also. I can't go Sox, man. Hopefully
0: for
1: we close
0: sure.
1: them out on Wednesday.
0: We're going to talk about that Guardians-White Sox series coming up here in a second. Appreciate the call. Taking your calls on the top overreactions, number four, the National Football League. Bills in PA. What's up, Bill?
2: You're the overreaction. You said the Eagles should have, you know, went for the field goal. They was already up two scores. They would have still ended up losing 24-23. I get paid.
0: Who knows if you? But how do you know you give up a touchdown in that two touchdowns if you kick the field goal? How do you just assume that you give up two touchdowns? I don't know, man. And then when you get the but hold on. Here's the thing, though. Real quick. Real quick. In that scenario, right? If they would have kicked the field goal, guess what they would have had the chance to do at the end of regulation? Instead of going for a touchdown, all they would have needed was a field goal to win. So they should have took the points.
2: Yeah, well, it's difference in numbers, that's all.
0: For sure.
2: All right, have a good night.
0: Hey, appreciate you, man. 310-840-4910. I mean, going back to Nick Sirianni's decision there, I just gave you my thoughts on it. You take the points in that situation, Eagles fans, you put yourself up 13. They scored two touchdowns, yes. Let me just go back to the drive chart for Philadelphia at the end of regulation. Jalen Hurts throws a pick on the final play of regulation. They got the football starting at their own 27-yard line. He took a sack to start, so that was awful. All they had to do, though, was get in field goal range. Man, they had 1:05 to get in field goal range. You should have took the points. You would have given yourselves a better shot to win. Boneheaded decision, as far as I'm concerned, by Eagles head coach Nick Sirianni. 310-840-4910. Paul is in Baltimore wanting to chime in. What's up, Paul?
3: Hey, what's going on, man? How you doing?
0: Doing good. Appreciate you chiming in, man.
3: Great. Did I hear two commercial breaks ago that the Cleveland Browns are going to win the AFC North?
0: You heard it right here on an Overreaction Monday edition of Westwood One Sports Night, man. That's my top overreaction coming out of week 4.
3: I missed the overreaction part because there's a better chance of the Key Bridge is built this year than the Browns could possibly win the AFC North.
0: Brother, look at their next three games. Their next three games, talking about the Cleveland Browns.
3: The entire schedule. I didn't mean to interrupt
0: at the
3: you.
0: Jets,
3: sorry, sir.
0: At the Jets, home for the Ravens, who won't have Lamar Jackson because I expect him to miss 2 to 3 weeks. And then at Tennessee. So that's three winnable games. They would be 6-1. They'd be 6-1 if they won those three games. You think Lamar's playing this week?
3: I do not know that yet. But I don't think Snoop Humley is as bad as people would like to make him out to be. Of course, coming in the second half of a game when you didn't practice all week, you know, it's going to be tough to put up points that way. But
0: I think it is.
3: Zay Flowers is playing out of his mind.
0: For sure.
3: Roquan Smith's playing out of his mind. Kyle Hamilton's all over the field.
0: We got to replace Marlon Humphrey.
3: Maybe he needs to move to safety.
0: He can't tackle, brother. You put him to safety, y'all be screwed. I appreciate the call, man. I'm going to let you run. 310-840-4910. The Ravens are another interesting situation here. Oliver, if you got it ready, Ravens head coach Jesse Minter earlier today spoke about, you know, Lamar Jackson and his injury situation. We just got you up to speed on where things stand with Lamar Jackson. I feel like there's a lot of consternation around whether or not he's going to actually give it a go this weekend. The play that he left on Sunday against Tennessee, this is where I get frustrated when we had this conversation with Lamar. I feel like yearly people are waiting for the Lamar Jackson injury to happen because there's this narrative out there that he's injury prone, right? And I'll say this to Ravens fans that are beginning to maybe run out of patience with him missing regular season games year in and year out. Ravens fans that are running out of patience, this is what comes with having a quarterback that runs. And here's the thing. The play that Lamar got hurt on, somebody rolled on his ankle. Like, that could happen to anybody. So that's why, if I'm a Ravens fan, I'm not tripping. Lamar Jackson, y'all know how I feel about him. He gets some hardware. He's going to have the case that he's the greatest quarterback of all time. You can take that to the bank and deposit that. There's nothing he can't do on a football field. He just doesn't have the accolades in terms of postseason success that his counterparts do, which is why the conversation is what it is around him. Jesse Minter spoke earlier today. He speaks every Monday to the local media in Baltimore. He gave an update on Lamar Jackson's ankle. Here's what Jesse Minter had to say.
4: With a little bit of an ankle, we hope, you know, don't know enough about it right now, but we'll have to see where that's at. But again, thought Snoop came in and ran the operation in a way that allowed us to get the win, you know, which is most important. And so we'll see where that's at.
5: Could he have come back into the game?
4: Yeah, there were some talks about that. So I think, you know, hopefully it's in a good spot.
0: That was a big, big piece that kind of let me know, okay, it's not that bad. But then Mike Florio, Pro Football Talk, according to his sources, Lamar week to week. So when I hear week to week with an ankle, I assume that at least two games are going to get missed. We will see if Lamar is available for Baltimore. It shouldn't have any bearing on how Ravens fans feel about him. He's been awesome to start this year, and it sucks. It's super unfortunate that this happened. James is in Chicago wanting to check in. James, what's going on, man? Let's go to John in Tuscaloosa. What's up, John?
6: Hi, terrific show. Geno Smith, that's what set me off. From Jets to Giants to Seattle, he got better and better. Seattle, I've never seen him get sacked. Now he's back with the Jets.
0: He's
6: when the Johnsons, when the Johnsons bought the Jets, Bill Parcells were the coaches. Before the sun went down, they were gone. They left town. It took the Jet fans 2 or 3 years to realize that they were the worst owners in football. And then, according to some of the announcers, including yourselves, was that they were the best in all the sports. So, respectfully, give it to us.
0: I appreciate the call. When you say give it to us, he means he wants a tongue lashing for his Jets. And look, I'm not here to do that. Actually, and I guess I got to whisper this. I'm actually one of the national pundits who were kind of high on the Jets this offseason. They got some adults in the room, including Geno Smith, who I think should be traded to the Minnesota Vikings to help their season out. But what do I know? Jets fans, that probably makes you roll your eyes and think, damn, we can't have anything that's nice. 310-840-4910 is the number. Benny is in Dallas. Benny, what you got for me, man? Here we go. Corbin Carroll, Stan, did you say Lamar is possibly the best quarterback in NFL history? You non-football knowing, late night radio listening, big-headed fools, every time I say that, why does it get met with so much pushback? Why can't you, if he gets hardware, and I'm talking three, four, if Lamar Jackson gets the four Super Bowl titles, I'd call him the greatest quarterback ever. I would. I know that's going to rub some people the wrong way.
7: Can he get one first before we give him four?
0: Before he jumps to four? Yeah, no. If, but look, I said if now. If he gets to four.
7: Yeah, if it was a 6'7", I'd be in the NBA. But here I am at 5'10 and a half.
0: So, look, I feel like this is the year. I picked him to win the Super Bowl now. So I can say that I feel like this is the year that Lamar gets his first one. Got to stay healthy, though. What I hate about the Ravens, and I guess this is the truth with any force multiplier at the game's most important position, talking about quarterback, they have no shot when he's not on the field. And I know we're going to laugh and be, Snoop Huntley Pro Bowl. Man, Snoop Huntley's mid. Let me be honest with you. If Lamar can't play this weekend, Baltimore's not going to win. And they won't win America, excuse me, until he returns back to the lineup. Straight up. 310-840-4910. Benny is in Dallas. What's up, Benny?
8: Hey, how you doing tonight, Lamell?
0: Doing good, man. Doing good.
8: I know it's hard to be the second caller on the radio when I'm on, but the second smartest guy. But anyway, look. You're one of these guys who refuse to see the elephant in the room. I heard your assessment of the 49ers last night. I listened to you intently. And the disrespect that you take, really, if these guys stay healthy and make it to the playoffs, they will win the Super Bowl. Undoubtedly, you must have forgotten that they played in two out of the last six Super Bowls. And we have two Pro Bowl-type defensive linemen that are out. And we still winning games. So I'm telling you now, I know you're a soothsayer, prognosticator of doom, but I'm telling you, if the 49ers going to the playoffs healthy, they can win it all.
0: I don't think you're wrong. I just think you're wrong in terms of them going into the postseason healthy. When the last time they've gone into the postseason healthy, brother? We can't just expect something to happen that hasn't happened.
8: It's been a minute or two, but I'm telling you, this year I believe this. I think they're going to go into the playoffs healthy, and I think when they get there, they're going to win it all. And I'm going to call you back in week 15 and let you know just before the Super Bowl. You know what I mean? Hey, I'll buy you a hot dog because I'm going this year.
0: Hey, hopefully I see you there, man. I appreciate the call as always, Benny. 310-840-4910. It sucks being the second smartest guy on a sports talk radio call. I love his little tagline. Shout out to Benny in Dallas, man. Chris is in Maryland. What's up, Chris?
9: Hey, Linnell, man. Appreciate you. And you're actually the first host I've called in almost 20 years. I listened to, like, Zabin and Andy Poldy back in the day. So, like, I don't know if you remember those guys, but,
0: I grew up on those dudes.
9: Yeah, me too, man. But I hope this is an overreaction, but I really think the Commander season is cooked, even with Jaden Daniels coming back. I just think that Adam Peters kind of set up Dan Quinn to fail ultimately in the long run by not addressing the center position, trusting Nick Allegretti, and now you're benching him for a sixth-round rookie that got blown up and Mariota got hurt as a result of that. So now you had to turn to Kalec Manis in a game that you had all the momentum until Mariota got out. So I just think this roster was flawed from all the years of Ron Rivera just not drafting well, not getting any talent, especially in the first round. AP needed to reload. And then you got Mikey Sanders still, who can't stay on the field because he's getting smoked. Sinon is not getting on the field enough at all for second-round picks. Johnny Newton can't stay healthy. When he did, he didn't perform. Luke McCaffrey can't even get on as he's a healthy scratch every week so far, except for one. It's just like, I just feel like this roster has just not gotten better the way it should have, especially with the pick that we had. And
0: look,
9: I think you're
0: spot on. I consistently, and I appreciate the call. I consistently refer to the Commanders fan base as one of the lowest IQ groups in the National Football League. That was a very astute call. I think he hit it on the head in terms of where things currently stand. I was going to have – and I was going to make one of my overreactions tonight that Dan Quinn was going to get fired during the Commanders bye week. Jaden Daniels is going to play this weekend, though. If they somehow lose to the Giants, I think we're going to get the doors beat off of us by San Francisco. Would that set up a scenario in which he gets fired during the Week 7 bye? I just feel like Josh Harris and company are – I mean, the wheels would really have to fall off for him to get fired, but then what's the record? Was it 6-15 in the last 21 games at the record?
10: Since the 2024 NFC Championship game where they got the doors blown off of them, but after that game, so this doesn't count that game, they're 6-15.
0: Yeah.
10: Not great.
0: That's rough. I feel like you're on the same page as me. Nothing can happen for an in-season firing, right?
10: I mean, Josh Harris has shown he doesn't do a lot of in-season firings. That's just the nature of who he is. I think he can still point to injuries to be like, well, you know, it's really tough. At the end of the season, though, if they have another losing record, I mean, unless Jaden gets hurt again, which, please God, no. You know, give the tough battles to somebody else. I would like the weak ones from this point forward.
0: Indeed. Let's do this. 310-840-4910. We'll update you on the Major League Baseball postseason. My computer the last three nights has tried to update at this exact time, and it's very stupid. 310-840-4910. I'll get you an update on the Major League Baseball postseason and give you my Super Six Pack, top six overreactions heading out of week number four. That is next here on Wesel One Sports Night.
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1: You couldn't have killed the vibes of the show any better, Oliver. Thank you. Thank you for cutting it off abruptly, too.
2: I mean, that song is about killing.
1: It is. Killing careers. 310-840-4910, the number here on Westwood One Sports Night. It is a Overreaction Monday edition of the program. I do want to get you up to speed on the Major League Baseball postseason as well. Before we do that, let's do this. My top six overreactions from week four of the NFL season. Coming out of the first month, if I would have told you that the New York Giants were going to be 3-1 and atop the NFC East, you'd call me crazy. At least you're calling. My top overreaction, or my one of my six overreactions, is that the Giants are going to win the NFC East. And that division is in a very, very interesting spot right now, and here's why. Including the Giants, all four teams within the landscape of the NFC East have a fatal flaw. I believe the Giants' fatal flaw is ultimately Jameis Winston, the fact that they're playing with a backup quarterback for the remainder of the season. Outside of that, though, I think the Giants got a pretty good mob, man. They have an identity and a brand of football in which they want to play, a style of football in which they want to play. And normally, right, when you're a new coach taking over a new team, you play it a little humble at the podium. You don't pop it at the rate that you should. Being 3-1 atop the NFC East, some new coaches wouldn't lean into that. They would say, oh, we just got to take it one game at a time, and we haven't accomplished anything yet. John Harbaugh, leaning into the fact that the Giants are 3-1 and atop the NFC East after the first month of the season.
3: It's an opportunity. I mean, you know, the idea is to get the lead, extend the lead. You know, that's the idea in a game and during the season. So, you know, we're in good position for four games in, but it's only four games in. We have an opportunity. It gives us a great opportunity to go down there to Washington and try to play our best football game. And we can play so much better. We can play so much better. And that's what we'll be chasing.
1: I love it. Lean into it. Let's extend the lead, says John Harbaugh. They're going to have the opportunity to do so coming up here over the next several weeks. You don't think I'm crazy, but what if 3 weeks from now, as they get geared up to take on the Philadelphia Eagles on the road on November the 8th, what if the Giants are 6-1 at that point? Their next three games, Sunday at Washington, on the 18th, hosting the Saints, and then they're at Houston

0: on October 25th. Those are three very, very winnable games. If the Giants get off to a 6-1 start, I would think that is what they need to ultimately win this NFC East. Just saying. All of these teams, though, in the division, I believe, have a fatal flaw. The Cowboys' fatal flaw is their defense. Philly's fatal flaw is their offense is god-awful at times. Washington's fatal flaw is the injury bug, and their defense sucks. The Giants' fatal flaw, I think they may be able to overcome it better than the other teams can. And their fatal flaw is the fact that they're playing with a backup quarterback. Number five, in terms of my top six overreactions from week number four of the NFL season, Drake May is back, America. The way that he played on Sunday against the Bills, I give him a hard time. I do want to give him some real deal credit, though. Back against the wall, everybody telling you, you know, how much you suck and how they don't believe in you. For you to go on the road in hostile territory and play the way that you did, not only did it have me believing in Drake May again, it may have put the Patriots back on the map. In the first three games of the season, Drake May, 195 passing yards per game, one touchdown to just six picks, and a QBR of 48. On Sunday at Buffalo, 269 yards passing through the air, three touchdowns, one pick. He also lost the fumble in this game, too. He's got to stop turning the ball over, or they're not going to win. Hopefully, fingers crossed, if you're a Pats fan, it's something he ultimately overcomes. But, man, the vibes are sky high right now in New England. And after a win like that against the leader in the division, it gives you the thought, it gives you the belief that despite the shaky start, all your goals still in front of you. Here's Mike Vrabel in the post-game locker room pumping up the Patriots after the big win in Buffalo.
1: I get a great view to watch you guys prepare. Okay, so all week when I tell you that you guys are the answer, okay, that we're back in a f***ing race, you are the answer.
2: Yes, sir.
1: Okay, I couldn't be more proud to be your f***ing coach, to compete, to fight. Okay, we are going to fight until they cut our f***ing hands off. Okay, I promise you, until they f***ing chop them off, we're going to f***ing fight, and we're going to f***ing swing.
0: I tried earlier to execute. I'll try again. Maybe if his hands actually got cut off, Diana Rossini would be employed right now. 310-840-4910
3: Number. I think it was more than just the hands. I haven't confirmed that, though.
0: But we have not confirmed. Still corroborating with our sources here on Westwood One Sports Night. Number four in my top six overreactions. The Vikings, if they're going to reach their potential, they must make a move at the quarterback position. Kyler Murray had his best statistical performance of the year on Sunday against the Miami Dolphins. But problem is, Minnesota only mustered up 15 points. He's got to be better. I continue to believe that some of the fatal flaws that Kyler has that folks were warning me about this offseason in terms of his inability to play on schedule, his inability to play on time, we've seen him do it in spurts in his three games here with Minnesota, just not consistently. Their defense is the best in football. Brian Flores doing the best assistant coaching job of anybody in the NFL. If they don't figure it out offensively, though, it's going to be all for nothing. I don't think you waste a talented defense like this and a talented roster like this. If Kyler continues to stick the joint up, they got to go get another guy. In terms of who they could possibly get, I got three big names that would definitely send shockwaves across the National Football League. You know who's got a massive problem on their hands? The L.A. Chargers. They paid Justin Herbert all this money, and he sucks. How about getting off of that money? Shipping him to QB rehab with Kevin O'Connell and the Vikings. And then the Vikings go to the Super Bowl and win it. C.J. Stroud and the Texans, 0-4. Stroud playing some of the best quarterback in the NFL. Why would the Texans do this? Because they don't want to pay him. Why would they not want to pay him? Because they're letting their personal feelings get in the way. Why would they do that? Because Nick Caserio's a child. They're 0-4. He's earned the money that he asked for this offseason. Remember, he was asking for north of $50 million per. He has played at that level through the first month of the season. The problem is that defense can't stop the common cold. And they may have gotten too simplistic. That was the beauty of their defense last year. They don't play a lot of coverages. They master the coverages that they play. It allows them to play super fast. Through the first month of the season, offensive coordinators have exploited the simplicity of the Houston Texans defense. Would they ever trade into Minnesota? Probably not. But if you're the Vikings, you can't leave a stone unturned in terms of trying to get better. That's a pretty big overreaction, I'd say. It gets spicier as you roll throughout the list. CeeDee Lamb, best wide receiver in the NFL. For him to do what he did to that Texans secondary yesterday, kudos to him. Second biggest overreaction coming out of week four. Brock Purdy, the league MVP. Best QBR in football, 11th in terms of passing yards, first in terms of passing touchdowns, and he's only got one pick. His relationship right now with Kyle Shanahan, I've never seen a play caller and a quarterback in lockstep more than those two dudes are. My only question with San Fran is when the competition ratchets up, how you going to act? And some people are going to say, well, they played Denver this weekend, Linnell. Yeah, but for a majority of that football game, there was no Patrick Surtain and there was no Riley Moss. And Brock Purdy didn't cook enough for me. I know I'm being nitpicky. Niners, I'm still in the wait-and-see mode with you. My number one overreaction, though, coming out of week number four of the National Football League season, my number one overreaction, the Browns will have the AFC North locked up by Thanksgiving. Here are their games between now and Turkey Day. At the Jets, hosting the Ravens, at Tennessee, at Pittsburgh, at New Orleans. You host the Texans, you have a bye, and then you host the Raiders. Compare that to the other three teams in the division, and you'll pick up what I'm putting down. I love the vibes that Todd Monken has brought to this group. Their much maligned quarterback, Deshaun Watson, he spoke to the vibes that Todd Monken has brought to Berea, Ohio, earlier today. Take a listen.
2: Yeah, I mean, he believed in all of us. You know, coach is a player coach. So, you know, one thing he's going to instill in the locker room is that, you know, he wants everyone to play their best. He wants everyone to be at the top tier. He's going to bring it out. And, you know, for him to be able to, you know, trust me in these moments is major. But, you know, Coach Monk is awesome, man. I love playing for him, and he's going to always make sure that, you know, he try to bring the best out of each player.
0: You know, you can say that it's not that big of a deal. You can say that it doesn't matter. But, man, what the Cleveland Browns are an example of is when you got a change in leadership and you got a change at the top and you got a coach that's instilling confidence in everybody, a coach that takes a no-nonsense approach and comes from the old school, you can turn things around, man. I expect Cleveland to continue to play well throughout the course of the 2026 season. And Todd Monken may have a real case for NFL Coach of the Year by season's end. Let's do this now that I've given you my top six overreactions. We had two ALDS postseason games today. Chicago taking a commanding 2-0 series lead over the Cleveland Guardians. The one thing that's been fascinating about this Major League Baseball postseason is seeing how these different managers have had to maneuver their pitching staffs, trying to play chess, not checkers, when it comes to the rotation. It was a bullpen day today for Chicago. They got some really good stuff out of their arms. They were able to knock in four runs, so the bats were okay today. Just six hits as a team, so it was kind of a pitcher's duel on the evening. But Chicago taking a 2-0 series lead over the Guardians. The Guardians clearly the better team going into this series. Oliver, our Major League Baseball insider, why do you think Chicago's up 2-0 right now? And do you agree that Cleveland, you know, was the more talented group coming into this series?
4: So I think it's fair to say, one, Cleveland won the division, and the Chicago White Sox are in that division. So, yes, I think it's fair.
0: Yeah.
4: They're probably a better-built roster for October. They have a more sound starting rotation. They have guys for high-leverage situations in the bullpen. They just really struggled this year to have a consistent lineup, and Jose Ramirez, their best player, was in and out with injuries. They did some good stuff at the deadline, but Joe Adell, he had a triple tonight, but he struck out, I believe, six times through two games. He's just had it rough. And the White Sox are quite literally winning with the power of friendship, and they're just, like, I'm not even kidding. Have you seen the viral videos of Murakami in the clubhouse after games?
0: I have not. So those dudes just love each other.
4: You know what I'm talking about, right, with Murakami? When there are the champagne showers. Because in baseball, they have a champagne shower after each, like, series victory or whatever.
0: Right.
4: So after they win the wild card, Murakami, he was having a good time in a very good way. But, yeah, the White Sox are just like a Cinderella team. They really are.
3: That dude has the time of his life when they win.
4: And just for context, the White Sox before this year had three straight 100 loss seasons.
0: Woo! That's so, what you love. That's what sports is about, man. The dead rising again, you know? I can relate to it. I'm a Commanders fan. Oliver, you can't.
3: Lazarus.
0: Well,
3: yeah. He's 300 lost seasons. And the Pope. Well,
0: that's
4: it's true. They have the Pope on their side.
0: So, is the... I don't want to ask a dumb question, but is Sister Jean at all involved in this?
4: Wrong sport. Not even close.
0: But they're both in Chicago, right?
3: I thought... Is Sister Jean still alive?
4: She might have passed away.
0: She passed this past tournament, I think, unfortunately.
4: So, Sister Jean was just loyal to Chicago when they made the Final Four.
0: There we go.
4: Like, however many years ago. That crazy run they had, I think it was 2018, the year Virginia won it or something.
0: It was so lit.
4: That was awesome.
0: The other ALDS game that we saw today, the Yankees fell 5-2 at the hands of the Tampa Bay Rays. The story the other night was how damn good Cam Schlittler was. Not the case tonight. 6 hits, 2 runs given up in just 76 pitches. What did you make of his performance tonight, Oliver, and do you think this series is over?
4: So he was not sharp compared to what he normally is. He's probably going to win the Cy Young. He had one of the better, probably the best starting pitching outing of this entire postseason so far. It's really hard to pitch well when your team has 3 first inning errors. And it could have been 4. Jazz almost missed a easy throw to second on a double play. Yeah, he almost botched it. And what's really upsetting is that against Boston, all those little things that have bitten New York in previous postseasons, I mean, the infamous inning against the Dodgers in the World Series when Judge missed a liner right to him, and then the throw to third base that got botched by Volpe. Obviously no one covering first base with the bases loaded and 2 outs. They looked like they figured that out against Boston. They were making plays. They had really nice 2 out approaches. They didn't look like they were swinging for the fences the entire time.
0: Yeah.
4: That is just completely gone by the wayside on both sides of the ball. Like, it's really – you do not see big league teams, regardless of postseason or regular season, have 4 errors in a game. That's so rare.
0: I can tell you what the conversation is on one of our affiliates up in New York. Aaron Boone falls on the sword when you talk about the lack of – or the consistent mental errors made defensively by this group. Is that fair to say, or do you put onus on the players in a situation like
4: that? So I'm glad you said that, because there was – one instance when I was just in disbelief that someone from the Yankees didn't say something before it happened. I don't think Aaron Boone is a bad manager. I think he gets way too much criticism. I think he can only do so much. It's a pretty badly kept... Like, the Yankees really utilize their guys up top in the front office to make decisions. And, you know, Boone is kind of handcuffed. At least that's how it looks like from the outside.
0: He's just a figurehead.
4: Yes. Yeah. I mean, he does a lot for them, but just on the outside looking in, you can just – they're very heavily analytically in their fundamentals and how they believe the game should be played. But there is one play, 5th inning, I believe it was still tied, and even bases were either loaded or runners at 2nd and 3rd, nobody out. And in that situation, tie game in the playoffs, your infield, probably going to play in. Jazz Chisholm gets a ball hit to him softly. Cam Schlittler does his job, gets weak contact.
0: Yeah.
4: Jazz Chisholm is not playing in. He cannot make the throw to home, and he has to go to first for the out, and the run that takes the lead for Tampa Bay scores. How does no one in the Yankees dugout not see that? Scream time. How does Aaron Boone not see that? How does the infield coach not see that? How does the bench coach not see that? How does the catcher behind home plate, I believe it was Austin Wilson, how does he not see that? Like, that's just one of those things. You can't defend. That's just... that you're going to lose to a team like Tampa Bay if you do stuff like that.
0: Lack of attention to detail seems to be the story here early on in this series. Real quick, we get Atlanta and the Dodgers tonight, game 3 of that series. Really gutsy win from Atlanta in the prior game. We were having a conversation off air. Not really an issue with the Dodgers, just give credit to Atlanta for – just playing really strong baseball.
4: Yeah, they outplayed the Dodgers. That's all it was. Like, they won. They had better at bats. The Dodgers had, I don't want to say bad pitching, because 3 runs over 9 innings, you will take that every day. The Braves have only scored 3 runs a game through 18 innings. They have not been lighting the world on fire. Like, the Dodgers run prevention wise have been great. They just did not. Like, none of their pitchers were really sharp for the most part. Snell didn't even make it through 4, although he only gave up the 1 run. Sasaki got into a huge jam late in the game because of lack of command. I think the Dodgers at one point had 7 walks or used 7 pitchers, which is...
0: That's not good. I even know that.
4: And the other team was the team using the opener. So that just gives you a... And by the way, Ray Kerr, have you heard about this guy, Leno?
0: I've not heard about Ray Kerr.
4: He was the lefty game 3 against the Phillies who threw the 3 scoreless innings.
0: Okay.
4: Have you heard his story? I don't know if you have. And for people who haven't, Ray Kerr, they should build him a statue if Atlanta wins this series. This guy went to junior college, had no 4-year school offers, quit.
0: Really?
4: Took a job at 7-Eleven, said, I'll give it one more shot. Goes back. He had a small school offer, but decided, I'm going to see if I can play in a summer league in Alaska to get people to notice him, of all places. He gets signed by, I believe it was Seattle, and with every passing year, I believe he said he made it up a level. And he then, 5 or 6 years later, I guess, he was traded to the Padres, debuted with the Padres, and traded to the Braves. But his story is unbelievable.
0: That's what sports is about. I say it all the time. Don't let your circumstances dictate your work ethic. Game 3 of the NLDS coming up tonight from Hotlanta. We put the show to bed each and every night here on Westwood One Sports Night. What you got for us tonight, Dan Day?
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0: Oh, man.
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0: Twist 101 Sports Tonight, one final segment to go as we put the show to bed and wrap it up the same way each and every night. I got Ed and Day going to tell us something to make sure we get a good night's sleep.
3: So over the weekend, out and about, right before the college football games started, wifey and I are out going to a store. I'm not going to say the store. They could sponsor us. But she goes into the store real quick. She walks back out to the car. She's like, is it weird that X store is starting to put out Christmas decorations? And I'm like, all right, like, what day is it? I didn't know what day it was. I'm not a calendar. But I'm not a calendar. Like, it was October 3rd. It is kind of weird. I feel like you got to wait as a store to put the Christmas decorations out until after Halloween. Because, like, how many kids don't have their own Halloween costume yet?
0: Well, that's true, right. I'm sure most kids out there don't have a Halloween costume at this point. So this is where, what store we're talking about is pretty... it's pretty significant, low-key, because I'm thinking, like, well, if it's a certain sort of store.
3: It's a very big, it's a very big department store.
0: Oh, okay.
3: The and mascot has a dog with a ring around its eye.
0: Is that dog hard to see?
3: And would... No, not but that kind of ring.
0: He's not blind. That, I actually took that a step too far.
3: No, Target is the store.
0: I knew that. Yeah. Once okay. You said Target.
3: It's white woman heaven. My wife loves Target.
0: Hopefully this show is sports heaven. We're back with you later on tonight for a Tell the Truth Tuesday here on What's the One Sport.
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18: James was diagnosed at 3 months old with neuroblastoma. We went from thinking we had a healthy 3-month-old little boy, all of a sudden he had this super serious cancer. It was heartbreaking. He had chemotherapy until he was just under a year old, and at that point he was in remission.
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Willingham rocking out with you as I get you up to 3 a.m. Eastern time. See some folks hopping in the YouTube chat. Appreciate you chiming in there. New Legacy Comics. Remember, you can hit us up in the YouTube chat each and every night to participate in the show. Just search Westwood One Sports Night. Monday Night Football, Falcons all over the New Orleans Saints on the 20-year anniversary of the New Orleans Superdome opening back up. It was a belt-to-ass type of performance from Bijan Robinson and the Atlanta Falcons. And as I'm watching this game, y'all, one thing continues to stand out. And really, this is the last 2 weeks when they whooped up on Oliver's Packers last Thursday and then tonight in primetime against the Saints. Atlanta's legit. Atlanta's skill group, at least, is legit. And I know how I get down, baby. I'm going to sound like a broken record. They know how we get down here on Westwood One Sports Tonight. I love quarterback play. I love great wide receivers. We love all that. We love points. Football is one at every level along the offensive line and the defensive line. In the last 2 weeks, the Atlanta Falcons have shown they're a force to be reckoned with on both sides of the line of scrimmage. And the biggest beneficiary has been none other than the best non-quarterback in all the National Football League, Bijan Robinson. That offensive core of Bijan, Pitts, London, I include Zachariah Branch in that bunch. If Michael Penix can give them consistent play at quarterback, Atlanta going to be a force to be reckoned with. Some may call that an overreaction, right? It is an overreaction Monday here on Westwood One Sports Night. You know how we do it here in the midnight hour on the East Coast. I bring you a fresh installment of the most highly anticipated power ranking segment in all of sports talk radio, Nell's Super Six Pack, my top six overreactions coming out of week 4 of the National Football League.

0: Mel Super 6 back. Top 6 overreactions coming out of week number 4 of the National Football League season. Before we get into the list, remember what I said last week about week 4 of the NFL season. I called it Separation Sunday this week, right? And what I learned while watching the games this week, what I learned was this. This wasn't Separation Sunday, because we're going to continue to see, as we roll throughout this month of October, we're going to continue to see teams prove what it is, what it ain't, when it comes to if they're a contender or a pretender. Every team has got to get the oil running through the engine still. Due to the culture of NFL preseason currently, due to the culture of NFL training camp currently, it takes a little while for things to get going. There are a lot of questions out there still, 4 weeks into the NFL season. So with these overreactions, take them with a grain of salt. And remember this, because you all tweet at me. You can tweet at me if you want to, at NELL_BTP. You all tweet at me with some of these overreactions and go, what the hell are you talking about? Do you not get the point of the damn segment? It's Overreaction Monday, my top 6 overreactions from week number 4 of the NFL season. Let's get it rolling. I don't play around when it comes to Overreaction Monday, baby. And here's one right off the rip that's going to piss a lot of people off in the DMV. It may anger you if you're listening on 105.3 The Fan in Dallas. It may anger you if you're listening on The Fan in New York. Well, no, you'd love it if you're listening on The Fan in New York. My overreaction, my first overreaction coming out of week 4. The New York Giants are going to win the NFC East. That's what I said. The New York Giants are going to win the NFC East. Here is the reason I'm so confident in that ultimately happening. When you look at the landscape of the NFC East division right now, you look at all 4 teams, Washington, Dallas, Philadelphia, as well as New York. What do all of those teams have in common, guys? I think they all have one fatal flaw. The Philadelphia Eagles' fatal flaw, their offense sucks. They went 0-for-12 on third down Sunday, and Jalen Hurts, I believe, didn't have any passing yards in the second half. Awful for the Philadelphia Eagles. Just been bad. When it comes to the Dallas Cowboys, defensively, they are bottom 3 in every statistical category on defense this year through the first month of the season. It's the same story with the Washington Commanders in their pass defense, amongst the worst in all of the NFL. They were playing a third-string quarterback this past weekend, and their offensive line is totally in shambles. So that group has a fatal flaw, right? Washington's got a fatal flaw. Dallas has a fatal flaw. Philadelphia has a fatal flaw. The fatal flaw of the New York Giants is one that they actually can't control. It's the fact that they lost their starting quarterback, Jackson Dart, in week 2 against the Los Angeles Rams. That is the fatal flaw that exists when it comes to the New York Giants. It's the fact that they're missing their quarterback. Outside of that, a lot to like about John Harbaugh's New York Giants. Here's why I go as far as to say they'll win the division. I think the schedule, right, is easier than their counterparts within the landscape of the NFC East. Just their next 3, at Washington, home for New Orleans, at Houston. They're good enough to win all 3 of those games. And if they do, they would be going into Philadelphia on November the 8th with a record of 6-1. That's the reality right now currently facing the New York Giants. Why am I bullish that they could do it? They're running the football. Well, we know they're going to try to run the football, right? Malik Nabers is back and healthy. He had a highlight catch this past weekend. Jameis played his best game of the season on Sunday against Arizona. And that defense, by hook or by crook, through hell or high water, they're going to get after opposing quarterbacks. Bottom line, they're going to get after opposing quarterbacks. It's for that reason that the schedule, and then I trust their head coach, John Harbaugh, who's oozed all types of confidence into this group. I believe that the New York Giants, my first overreaction here on Overreaction Monday, I believe that the New York Giants are going to win the NFC East. Here is head coach John Harbaugh yesterday, post game, saying, hey, This is what winning teams do, America. Get to John.
1: All right, great locker room after the game. Really, really fun to be a part of that. That's what winning is. That's what winning teams do. You know, they find ways to win games. That's why they're winning teams, and I'm proud of these guys for that. Also proud of their faith. I felt like, I'm gonna just be honest with you. I was praying, you know, I was praying. And
0: you better pray.
1: And I guess God came through. So
0: very simple, man. I guess God came through. God did come through for the New York Giants yesterday. The officials were on their side as well, as one of them tried to cuss Trey McBride out. But that's neither here nor there. I wanted to play that soundbite for you all because do you hear the tone and tenor in which John Harbaugh is speaking? There is a confidence that he's trying to exude in this group. I told you when I was on my training camp tour that I didn't know a whole lot about the Giants, but I did know this. They were a team that was in the process of capturing a new identity. Part of that new identity is a no-nonsense approach. John Harbaugh spearheading all of that. I just mentioned it, right? They're currently in first place in the NFC East with a record of 3-1. When you're the head coach of a football team, a new football team at that, right? When you're coming in trying to establish a culture, when you get off to a fast start like this, one thing that I always look out for with a new regime and a new coach, right? Does he lean in to his team's success or does he run away from it? Does he lean into his team's success or does he run away from it? Some coaches will say, well, we're not talking about, you know, winning the division. It's week four. We had a long ways to go. Here was John Harbaugh earlier today when asked about his feelings about being at the top of the NFC East through 4 weeks of play.
1: That's an opportunity. I mean, you know, the idea is to get the lead, extend the lead. You know, that's the idea in a game and during the season. So, you know, we're in good position for four games in, but it's only four games in. We have an opportunity. It gives us a great opportunity to go down there to Washington and try to play our best football game. And we can play so much better. We can play so much better. And that's what we'll be chasing.
0: What I love there from Coach Harbaugh, he leaned into it, America. He said, yeah, we want to keep the lead in the NFC East. This isn't just for October, right? We're not playing trick or treat here when it comes to how we've played within the first month of the NFL season. I love the style of football. They're punching you in the mouth with Cam Scatter, where they brought in Najee Harris via free agency to kind of take some of the tread off of Scat's tires. And I think there's just a physical nature that this group plays with on a week-in, week-out basis that's going to allow them to be in the division race all year long. All they have to do, and Jameis threw two picks on Sunday, the biggest, most important thing for the Giants is they got to protect the football, right? They've got to protect the football. They've got to win the turnover battle on a week-in, week-out basis. If they can, I think they got a real shot to win the NFC East. 310-840-4910 is the number here on Westwood One Sports Tonight. It is a overreaction Monday edition of Westwood One Sports Tonight. You know how we do it. I want you to line up on the phones with your top overreaction from week number four of the National Football League season. I'll continue to go through my list. Number five in my top six overreactions, Drake May is back, America. The New England Patriots went on the road, knocked off the Bills 29-26. Drake May, ladies and gentlemen, had his best performance of the 2026 season. 22-37, 269 yards, three touchdowns. He did, in this football game, guys, have two more turnovers. I don't know why he continues to fumble the football, why he continues to turn it over, but the way that he played, I thought was big time. What stood out the most about Drake May's performance was his ability to use his legs. Eight carries for 54 yards. It was him being a cool customer within the pocket all day long. And when I say that, you're probably thinking, oh, he sat back there and was picking daisies. No. When no one was open downfield, it wasn't him forcing the football into traffic the way that he was over the first three weekends of the season. It was him finding a lane, tucking and running, and constantly keeping the New England Patriots ahead of the sticks on Sunday, on the road in hostile territory. Big-time performance from Drake May. Loved his ability to bounce back. Here's some numbers from his first three games of the season. 195 passing yards per game. It was one touchdown to just six interceptions and a total QBR of 48. On Sunday, 269 yards through the air, three touchdowns to just one pick, and a QBR of 91. Everybody loving the way that Drake May performed. When you get your franchise guy to play at that level, it exudes this confidence throughout your locker room that, hey, Stella got her groove back. You know what I'm saying? This was a dude that was second in the MVP voting last year. To see him play as well as he played on Sunday against a divisional opponent on the road when everybody's chirping about you, you're staring 1-3 smack in the face. For him to answer under those circumstances, Drake May, he was a bad mamma jamma. His head coach, Mike Vrabel, in the postgame locker room, heaping out praise to the entire Patriots group.
2: I get a great view to watch you guys prepare. Okay, so all week when I tell you that you guys are the answer, okay, that we're back in a f***ing race, you are the answer.
3: Yes, sir.
2: Okay, I couldn't be more proud to be your f***ing coach, to compete, to fight. Okay, we are going to fight until they cut our f***ing hands off. Okay, I promise you, until they f***ing chop them off, we're going to f***ing fight, and we're going to f***ing swing.
0: We're going to fight till they chop our f***ing hands off. I'll tell you what. Wish his wife would have chopped his hands off. I tried to make a bad Diana Rossini joke, and I shouldn't have. That's very distasteful on my behalf. We get raunchy here on Westwood One Sports Tonight. But in reality, right, I listened to the Greg Hill show on WEI in Boston. And one thing that Coach Vrabel spoke about last week, and I give him a ton of credit, right, there was some, you know, folks in the New England media trying to stir it up, right, saying that Coach Vrabel's, you know, not really a fan of Drake May, that there's some sort of rift with that relationship. And Mike Vrabel said exactly what he's supposed to say. The only reason I'm here, Slim, is because Drake May is the franchise quarterback. Drake May is back, baby. That's my fifth overreaction in Overreaction Monday here on Westwood One Sports Tonight. I encourage you to line up on the phones with your top overreactions from week number four of the NFL season. 310-840-4910 is how you hit me up. You can hit me up on YouTube as well. Just search Westwood One Sports Tonight. Phantom Racing Network. Haven't seen your name before. Welcome to Westwood One Sports Tonight. He says Atlanta is a sleeper. I don't even think that's an overreaction, man. Based on the way that skill group played tonight, they're for sure going to be in the fight. Number four in my top six overreactions from week number four. If the Vikings are going to reach their potential, America. If the Vikings are going to reach their potential. And y'all know what I think their potential is. I have them making the Super Bowl in the NFC. If they're going to get to that spot, they must make a move at quarterback. I can't believe I'm sitting here saying it right now because I picked them to make the Super Bowl under the assumption that it was going to be Kyler Murray. The way that he's looked in his first two starts, can't do it. Can't win with it. Can't coach with it. I just can't do it. Kyler Murray, people who thought he would fail in this Kevin O'Connell system, correct? The one thing that they consistently worried about was, would he be able to play on time? Would he be able to play on schedule? You haven't seen that enough through, what is it now, three starts that he's gotten, and the first start was cut so short that I really don't want to count it. You haven't seen that enough. I want to give them more time to get the engine, or excuse me, the oil flowing through the engine, so to speak. But, man, if they don't figure something out at quarterback, you're going to waste what is maybe the best defensive coaching job we've seen in a long time from Brian Flores. Not a lot of household names on that Vikings defense, but week in and week out, they bust your head open. Love everything about it. In terms of who they should go out and get, two names. One is going to make me sound crazy. The other might make me sound irrational. I think Geno Smith, if I am Kevin O'Connell, go out and get Geno Smith. The Jets aren't going anywhere fast. Aaron Glenn, play Kay Klubnik. If you can go get real draft capital for Geno Smith, go do it. If you're, you know, Darren Mooji in that front office, go do it. Here's the other Bama who I think they should trade for. And I know this is much more of a long shot. What if they hit up the Texans and they're like, yo, you're 0-4. Can we get CJ Stroud for a couple of ones? That's the one that would fascinate me. You think about what C.J. Stroud has been to start this year. He's not the problem in Houston. And if you were listening to us last night here on Westwood One Sports Tonight, you understand that. He was not the problem in Houston through the first month of the season. I know that seems like a pipe dream. And if we're being honest, when it comes to the Texans, I'd sign C.J. Stroud right now. And you know what I start doing, Denton? I may start looking at trading and selling some of these pieces off on this Texans defense because they have not lived up to the hype through the first month of the season. I do know this, though. C.J. Stroud, for all the folks that were chuckling, cackling about Stroud asking for 50 M's per year, he's worth it, America. 310-840-4910 is the number here on Westwood One Sports Night. It is a overreaction Monday. I want you to line up on the phones with this. Give me your top overreaction from week number 4 of the National Football League season coming up on the other side. I'll continue to take your calls. I'll begin taking your calls. Plus, I'll give you my top 3 overreactions from week number 4 of the NFL season. That's next here on Westwood One Sports Night.
3: The Panthers upset the Lions on Sunday Night Football. Now 2-2 in the underwhelming NFC South. Is Carolina in prime position to win the division for a second straight year? Westwood One Sports.
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1: Yes, indeed, you heard the big voice guy. 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It is a Overreaction Monday edition of Westwood One Sports Tonight. Hit me up on the talking text line, 310-840-4910. Give me your top overreactions from week number 4 of the National Football League season. We just wrapped it up with the Falcons going Kanye crazy on the New Orleans Saints on the 20th anniversary of the Superdome being reopened. 2 touchdowns from Bijan Robinson, 5 as a team for the Atlanta Falcons. And dating back to last Thursday night against the Pack, Mike Penix and that Falcons offense humming right now, and have the Falcons looking like a real contender, not just in the South, but maybe in the entire NFC. 310-840-4910 is how you hit us up on this talking text line. I want your top overreaction from week number 4 of the NFL season. The Black Sports Network hits up in the YouTube chat. Overreaction: Chargers making coaching changes if they go 0-5. You know what? Like that, I don't even know if that would be categorized as an overreaction. Because at this point, Slim, what are you supposed to do? What are you supposed to do if you're the brain trust in Los Angeles with the Chargers? This is what's so tough about it. Jim Harbaugh won 11 games in each of his first 2 seasons in L.A. Won 11 games. So, he set the bar pretty damn high. And then, 2, when you come out and have immediate success, right, as a coach, it builds you a little bit of leeway, I would think, with the ownership group, man. Just look at Dan Quinn

0: I don't think there's enough talent, America. I don't think there's enough talent on that roster, for being real. Just my thoughts, though. 310-840-4910. If you're just joining us, I'm bringing you a fresh installment of No Super Six Pack, my top six overreactions. If you're just joining us, number six, the Giants are going to win the NFC East. Number five, Drake May is back. And then number four, if the Vikings are going to reach their potential, they must make a move at quarterback. Here was Vikings quarterback Kyler Murray speaking post-game after they were able to squeak by Miami on Sunday.
1: And obviously, today wasn't, you know, by any means up to our standard. You know, too many penalties, kind of shooting ourselves in the foot. And again, the defense kind of holding it down for us. But, you know, when we need it the most at the end, we went down there and did it. But we got to be better. We got to be more cleaner.
0: They scored 15 points against the Dolphins, guys. That's it. Kyler, 27 of 37, 247, no touchdowns, no picks. He was sacked four times throughout the course of this football game, and he was force-feeding T.J. Hockenson, who had 13 catches for a buck 19. They ran the ball well in this game. I was surprised that they were only able to muster up 15 points. It's a byproduct, kind of what Kyler was alluding to there. Self-inflicted wounds, too many pre-snap penalties. They're amongst the league leaders in pre-snap penalties here throughout the first month of the season, so they got to get it together. I think they got to make a trade for a quarterback, man. I don't know if Kyler's going to be able to play on time in this offense. And the numbers look good, if we're being frank. But if you watch the game, you know that the down-to-down consistency was just not there. One thing that will help them, though, for damn sure, is if they stop shooting themselves in the foot. Talking about the Minnesota Vikings. As far as what's next for them coming up in week number five on the road, taking on New Orleans. Poor Tyler Shuck. He got his ass beat tonight. He's probably going to get his ass beat again coming up on Sunday. 310-840-4910. Give me your top overreactions from week number four of the National Football League season. My third biggest overreaction, CeeDee Lamb is the best wide receiver in football. I just want to give him some flowers. 17 catches, 189 yards, and a touchdown. Doing it against Derek Stingley and Kamari Lassiter in this star-studded secondary of the Houston Texans, it hits a little bit different. It just does, guys. So shout out to CeeDee Lamb balling out of control the way that he did. My second biggest overreaction, Brock Purdy. Brock Purdy is the league MVP through the first 4 weeks of the NFL season. He's number one in the National Football League in terms of QBR. He's tied for first in the National Football League in terms of touchdown passes. He's 11th in terms of yards. He's only thrown one interception to this point this year. He has played, I mean, damn near flawless football with a 69.9% completion percentage, guys. I mean, Brock Purdy playing as well as anybody in the NFL. I told you last week that I wanted to see what he looked like against a formidable defense. Here's the thing, though. No Riley Moss in the second half, no Pat Surtain, and they only scored 24 points. So while this is an overreaction, remember, I don't really believe this. It's an overreaction. I think Purdy's balling. And I think the groove in the jam that Brock Purdy and Kyle Shanahan are in right now with one another, I mean, it's like being at the high school prom and the girl of your dreams taps you on the shoulders and you turn around and y'all lock eyes and you get that stupid ass look on your face and your lips start to shrivel up a little bit. Something else start to shrivel up a little bit too because you're so nervous. I'm telling you, man, there's a chemistry that I think Brock Purdy and Kyle Shanahan have with one another that if they can stay healthy at the skill spot, right? And Mike Evans played well after being a game-time decision. If they can stay healthy at the skill spot, they're going to have some success and be a tough out within the landscape of the NFC. 310-840-4910 is the number. Give me your top overreaction from week number four of the NFL season. Here is Brock Purdy speaking on the Richard Sherman podcast about what keeps him motivated after the big-time payday.
2: You have to, whether it's true or not, like, you have to tell yourself, like, dude, I was drafted last. I'm Mr. Irrelevant, like, that whole thing. But that fire that I came into my rookie year with that chip on my shoulder, trying to show those guys on the field, my teammates, the defense, like, hey, like, I'm made for this. And just reminding you of yourself of that and every single year. And for me, I'm a faithful man. I believe that God created me to be a competitor, to be a leader. And just because we got to the Super Bowl, I got a contract. And, it, like, for me, it's the next season.

0: man. It's how can I go lead these boys today for this practice, for this game coming up, this season? Like, there's this drive of, you know, I still got to go show and use my talents that God's blessed me with to go show him, my teammates, that like I'm this competitor that you can rely on.
1: I mean, look, I've been one of the biggest Brock Purdy detractors, right? I still think he's a byproduct of the most quarterback-friendly system in the NFL, and I also think he's been arguably the most insulated quarterback in football since he's taken over as a starter. With all that being said, you can't deny what you've seen from him on the football field, man. Brother can flat-out ball. I expect him to continue to do so as long as the offensive line in front of him stays healthy. My big question with San Fran, and I still feel this way after Sunday against Denver, because we're finding out Denver's a fraud them damn selves. I still want to see the Niners when the competition ratchets up, when it's not 75 degrees and sunny, when he's under pressure, when he's got to bounce back from a turnover. What does it look like? 310-840-4910. Give me your top overreactions from week number four of the National Football League season. Let's go to Dylan in Denver, wanting to check in. Dylan, what's going on?
2: Yo, big late night now. Love the program. First time, long time here. Loving the overreaction talk. I got to say, you're half nuts, half genius, because I don't have any reactions myself, but I want to react to some of your previous overreactions. Number six, I think you're right. Somehow, going into this year with all the high expectations of the NFC East teams, it's the most up for grabs we could ever imagine. And John Harbaugh's smart, savvy, confident, whether it be Timu confidence or not, might just go and make the Giants think they can beat the Eagles, who can't get out of their own shadow, can't get out of the way of their own shadow. The Cowboys, who we know, like you said, have CD and some ballers, but their defense and them just Cowboysing it up is an issue. And I know it breaks your heart, but Washington is a mess that maybe can figure it out, but why not the Giants? That could be the answer, crazy enough.
1: I appreciate the call as always, brother. I think you spot on. You picking up what I'm putting down. As far as my Commanders go, they're the wild card in this. Because the health of Jaden Daniels, him being upright, I think changes their trajectory a little bit. Because as far as I'm concerned, and the super producer, Denton Day, can speak to this as well, since we've drafted Jaden Daniels, it feels like you're in every game no matter who the opponent is. So for that reason, it's hard for me to totally count Washington out, but they have some significant, glaring issues along both sides of the line of scrimmage, man. We're going to get you numbers that matter tomorrow on the Tell the Truth Tuesday edition of Westwood One Sports Night. There are some numbers surrounding this Commanders defense that are just downright staggering. For them to be blitzing as often as they are, go check out their opponent time to throw. If you ain't got nothing to do here. While you're listening to us late night. 310-840-4910. I'll give you my biggest overreaction for week number four coming up here momentarily. But I want to continue to hear from you, baby. 310-840-4910. Barry out in Boston. Wanting to check in. What's going on, Barry?
3: How are you, brother?
1: Doing good, man. Doing good.
3: So you talked about Drake May, and that's great. He came back tonight, and Nate, lost yet. Yesterday, they beat Buffalo in Buffalo. That's huge.
1: Big win.
3: Absolutely huge. I'm the biggest Cowboy fan in the world. But obviously, their owner is, we won't talk about him, Jerry Jones is terrible. But Patriots, they're 2-2. They're back.
1: They are, and so is Drake, man. I appreciate you as always, Barry. Enjoy the rest of your night, man. Brother, first and foremost, I mean, y'all, we family here on Westwood One Sports Night. Y'all hear the call the same way that I hear the call. It'll come through your radio. It'll come through your headset. I mean, brother, sound toe up from the flow up. What does that sound like, though, America? Is that Blanco? You know what I'm saying? Is that Reposado? Is that tequila? Is that vodka? Is it bourbon? I swear to God. And Barry, on some real, like, I ain't ever going to make fun of nobody too bad. But, brother, every time he calls into the show, he sounds toe up from the flow up to where I need to stop answering him. 310-840-4910. 49-10 is the number here on Westwood One Sports Night. Let's go to Mike in Florida wanting to pop it. Mike, what's going on, man? Welcome in.
4: How you doing this evening?
1: Doing good, Mike. Doing good, man. How you doing?
4: Well, two things. I mean, I couldn't believe New England went into Buffalo and beat them.
1: Yeah. It was a stunt. I appreciate the call, brother. 310-8449-10. Y'all killing me, boy. Jake in Buffalo wanting to chime in. Jake, what's up, man? How you feeling, Jake? Your Bills 2 weeks in a row, man, have showed you, one, the defense may not be worth the damage. Josh Allen won't stop turning it over.
5: That's what I'm calling. Is it overreaction to say hit the panic button on the Bills? It's getting ridiculous, man. Like, we should have lost that game to the Chargers. The upcoming games, you know, we got the Ravens, the Vikings, who are hot. I just think, I don't know.
1: I wouldn't call it an overreaction, because one problem that's plaguing Buffalo here in the last 2 weeks is a problem that Bills fans are all too familiar with. Is why Sean McDermott is no longer on the sideline. You can't turn the football over and lose the turnover battle week in and week out and expect to win football games. You're lucky that you beat the Los Angeles Chargers the week prior at the crib. You just are.
5: 100% agree.
1: You just are. So I would say not an overreaction at all, because you can't keep doing the same thing over and over again and thinking it's okay.
5: That's how it's been for the last 4 years, too, man. It's like, I don't know. Real quick, too, I don't know if
1: yes,
5: you
1: sir.
5: Saw it, but it's like 3rd and 8. That last drive, we still had 3 timeouts. We would have got the ball back with like 1:20 left. Pull that clip up yourself and watch. No. When we were on defense.
1: Okay.
5: Watch Max Harrison just guide the tight end out of bounds for them to get the first down and pretty much ice the game. It's the worst, like...
1: Do we have a little bit of grace for Harrison, because he's a young pup that's coming off an injury? Just a little bit of grace.
5: Every time he plays, he gets burnt by somebody. Every time.
1: It's tough. It's been a mixed bag result for the defense through the first month. I appreciate you as always, man. Hope to hear from you soon. 310-840-4910. David in Springfield. David, what's going on, buddy?
6: Hey, what's going on now? How you doing?
1: Doing good, man. Doing good.
6: Hey, listen, long-time listener, first-time caller, and I got something that I think maybe overreaction for week 4 and maybe overreaction to the regular season so far in general.
1: Okay.
6: Maybe not so popular, but Jacob Rodriguez, the rookie linebacker out of Texas Tech.
1: Baller.
6: He is a baller. I love him. But I feel as if there's, I think he'll be great, but I think just because of how much the Dolphins are on the field for defense,
1: that he's going to get worn out and his stats are not. The good thing is he could get some inflated stats as a result of that. But I pick up what you're putting down. You exposing him so much that maybe he gets figured out, or maybe you know, he's not in good enough shape as a rookie. I hear you.
6: Yeah.
1: Are you a Dolphins fan, bro?
6: I'm personally a Commanders fan, brother. First of all,
1: you just watch ball. You just watch ball. I feel that. But that's an interesting observation, man, because Jacob Rodriguez can ball. I think he's forced a couple of turnovers already to start the year. He can ball. It's just, to your point, they're awful. Malik Willis, I think, threw for 87 yards yesterday. Appreciate the call, as always, David. I'll hear from you soon, man. 310-840-4910. Last call before we hit the timeout. Saint's in Pittsburgh wanted to chime in. Saint, what's up?
7: What time is it, baby? The Patriots showed up at Highland Park, or whatever the hell it is, in Buffalo, and shut them down with zero.
1: Just please don't swear.
7: Aaron Landry. No damn Christian Gonzalez and Christian Barmore, and we shut James Cook down.
1: It was impressive, man. How'd you feel about Vrabes in the post-game locker room? That's what got me the most geeked up. I think that was a stellar got her groove back type of win for the New England Patriots, man.
7: Well, yes, but I mean, you're going to go with the rah-rah. I'm all good with that. But I am waiting for that offense to gel. I'm tired of hearing Drake, the schedule, May. I'm tired of it. All right?
1: I hear that.
7: Because it's Josh, the schedule, Allen, played pretty much the same teams the Patriots played last year.
1: I hear you, brother. All of your complaints are valid. They both won't stop turning the damn ball over. New England and Buffalo won't go far if they don't stop that. I appreciate the call. 310-840-4910. Overreaction Monday continues on the other side. Hit me up. Talking text line. 310-840-4910. Give me your top overreactions from week number 4 of the NFL season. I'll give you my top overreaction from week 4 next.
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21: 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Here's Linnell Willingham.
1: Westwood One Sports Night continues. Youngest in charge, Linnell Willingham, rocking out with you as we get you up to 3 a.m. Eastern time. The instrumental that you just heard coming back from break, it's on Madden. It's on a lot of different Maddens. And I don't know if Madden just has the clean version, because all I remember from that song is, Jump in it. Video game songs are always weird, because they have like certain restrictions and guidelines that you got to go by, because it's rated E for everyone. So, like, you can't have certain references, you can't have certain loose swear words. So, let's just say, I don't know the words to that song, probably. 310-840-4910 is how you hit us up on the talking text line. It is a Overreaction Monday edition of Westwood One Sports Night. I want your top overreactions for week number four of the National Football League season. While we have the opportunity to do so, I want to run through my top overreactions here in Nell's Super Six Pack. I saved number one for last. I'll get to that here in a second. Number six in my top six biggest overreactions from week four. The Giants are going to win the NFC East. Really, it's a reflection of everybody else in the division. Everyone's got a glaring weakness. The Giants, they're just first team all vibes right now. Number five, I think Drake May is back. He played big time this past weekend against the Buffalo Bills and looked like the MVP runner-up that we saw last year. Number four, I think the Vikings have to make a move at quarterback. 15 points scored this weekend against Miami. Not acceptable. The defense is great. The offense is mid. Number three, CeeDee Lamb, best wide receiver in football. 17 catches over 180 yards against Derek Stingley and Kamari Lassiter over the weekend. He was balling out of control against the Houston Texans. And Dallas rolling right now offensively. They just can't stop anybody. Brock Purdy is the league MVP. Through the first month, number one quarterback rating in the National Football League, tied for first in touchdowns, 11th in passing yards. Nothing he can't do. Him and Kyle Shanahan in sync in a way that I've never seen an offensive coordinator and a quarterback. Special, special stuff that we're seeing here from the San Francisco 49ers. Do I buy them as a contender? Probably not. I think they're going to eventually end up being too hurt, and that'll be their Achilles heel. But for now, Brock Purdy's hooping, and they're healthy. My top overreaction from week number four of the NFL season. The Cleveland Browns are going to have the AFC North. I feel like I just botched it in the delivery of it. Like, can it really hit hard as the biggest overreaction if I fumble through it? My top overreaction from week number four. The Browns are going to have the AFC North locked up by Thanksgiving. The Cleveland Browns are going to have the NFC North, or the NFC North, the AFC North title locked up by Thanksgiving. Why do I feel that way? One, the schedule between now and Thanksgiving for Cleveland, pretty darn favorable relative to their counterparts within the division. The fact that Lamar Jackson is going to miss – some time here with this ankle injury, I think opens up the door for Cleveland, certainly. And I just am a believer in what they have. Y'all know I sang their praises all offseason. I'm a big fan and big believer in Todd Monken. Here's what the Browns' schedule is leading up to Thanksgiving. They're at the Jets coming up this weekend. Then they host the Ravens. Lamar probably won't play in that one. Then they're at Tennessee. Then they're at Pittsburgh. Then they're at New Orleans. The fact that they have three out of their next four on the road is tough, but at the Jets, cupcake. At Tennessee, cupcake. At Pittsburgh, eh. At New Orleans, eh. Then they got the Texans, the bye week, then the Las Vegas Raiders. The Steelers' upcoming schedule. Indy, at Tampa, New Orleans across the pond, Cleveland at home, the bye week, at Cincy, at Philly, then Denver. I just listed off the teams for Cleveland's schedule and Pittsburgh's schedule. Clearly, Cleveland has the softer schedule between now and Thanksgiving. For Baltimore, at Atlanta, at Cleveland, home for Cincy, at Buffalo, host Jacksonville, host the Chargers, at Carolina. Brown's schedule, softer than that. Cincy's is interesting. At Miami, bye week, at Baltimore, home for Tennessee, home for Atlanta, home for Pittsburgh, at Washington. Then they host New Orleans heading into Thanksgiving weekend. So I say all that to say the schedule and the style of football that they've played leads me to believe that the Cleveland Browns are going to have the AFC North Division locked up by Thanksgiving. Steelers, Ravens, Bengals, the schedule just too difficult. I also believe in the vibes that have been set by head coach Todd Monken. I'm not the only one that's loving what Coach Todd is spewing down there in Cleveland. Deshaun Watson, QB1 in the land, had this to say about his head coach Todd Monken.
2: Yeah, I mean, he believes in all of us. You know, coach is a player coach. So, you know, one thing he's going to instill in the locker room is that, you know, he wants everyone to play their best. He wants everyone to be at the top tier. He's going to bring it out. And, you know, for him to be able to, you know, trust me in these moments is major. But, you know, Coach Monk is awesome, man. I love playing for him, and he's going to always make sure that, you know, he try to bring the best out of each player.
1: Gotta love it, man. The vibes seem to be sky high right now in Cleveland. If you're a Browns fan, you hope that the good times continue to roll on. We're going to continue to roll on here on Westwood One Sports Night. Coming up on the other side, more of your calls. I want your top overreaction from week number four of the National Football League season, 310-840-4910. I'll take your calls on your top overreaction. Then I'll give you a change that needs to be made in the AFC after watching this week's football. It's a team that we've talked about a couple of different times here in the first month of the season. I'll tell you a massive change that an AFC team needs to make next, plus your calls on your top overreactions for week four next.
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0: Hollywood 1 Sports Night. Here's Lynell Willingham.
1: Yes, indeedy. Continuing a overreaction Monday edition of Hustle 1 Sports Night. Youngest in charge, Lynell Willingham. Keeping you company up until 3 a.m. Eastern time. Remember to hit us up on the talking text line, 310-840-4910. 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It is at NELL_BTP. I have not acknowledged the chat in a little while. Knight Rider hopping in. R. Willie B. hopping in the chat saying, what up? Appreciate everybody that joins us via the YouTube chat. You can do so as well. Just search Westwood One Sports Night. On a overreaction Monday, I get your top overreactions from week number 4 in the National Football League. I'm going to continue to take your calls on that. Plus, there's a team in the AFC, guys, that definitely has some big-time decisions to be made here between now and, as far as I'm concerned, Sunday when they play again. I want your calls, though, on your biggest overreaction from week number 4, 310-840-4910. Quinn is in Maine wanting to check in. Quinn, what's going on?
2: Yo, what up? Moved to Maine from Colorado. My biggest overreaction right now is Bo Nix is a bust. What do you think?
1: To call him a bust, I think is fascinating, and it's ironic because we're getting ready to talk about Sean Payton coming up here in a second. I think he needs to take the play-calling duties back from Davis Webb. You can't judge Bo Nix right now because they're not doing anything to help Bo Nix. Him dropping back, what was it, 44 times on Sunday? That's not the formula for success for Bo Nix. And it's not the formula for a Sean Payton-led team. Their inability to get Dobbins going, their inability to get Harvey going, this offensive line is one of the best in football, yet they refuse to run the football. I think it's a young coordinator problem. Davis Webb is trying to be too cute and sexy and gain style points instead of gaining first downs. And that's the biggest problem that's plagued the Broncos. I don't know what it is. It's like they got to get smacked upside the head before they start playing football. They've gotten off the slow starts every week of the season to this point. They're being outscored by damn near 30 points in the first half. It's been tough to watch, man. It's been tough to watch.
2: Real tough to watch. Appreciate you taking my call, first-time caller, new listener.
1: Yes,
2: have a good night.
1: Yes, sir. You too, man. 310-840-4910 is the number. I got some numbers for you on how ludicrous things have been offensively for the Denver Broncos here to start the season. In the first half this year, Denver's 13 points that they've scored in the first half is the fewest in the National Football League. They've been outscored by 30 points in the first half this year, third worst in the National Football League. They've got one touchdown drive in the first half. It happened week one against the Kansas City Chiefs. Isn't that crazy? The Broncos, was that an overtime game? I got to go back and look. But for the Broncos, that Broncos team that we saw in week one against Kansas City, where the hell are they at? Because Denver has looked really like a shell of themselves every since then. Was that an overtime game? They got their doors blown off. I forgot, America. That's how long ago it was, it feels like, man. NFL comes at you fast. It feels like, man, all year, major problems with the Denver Broncos. And I think it's all rooted in their inability to have balance offensively. They're putting too much on Bo Nix's plate. Dave is in Buffalo. What's up, Dave?
3: Hey, how are you doing?
1: Doing good, man.
3: You know what? The biggest overreaction is the fact that Patriots fans think that they're going to win the AFC East. There is no way for the 13 weeks that Sugar High Josh is going to show up every week. He had a bad
1: game. Is that
3: what
1: you're calling what happened this week, Sugar High Josh? That's a good way to put it.
3: That's what they call him. There's some media guys that call him. Josh has a Jekyll and Hyde persona. When Josh is doing things like he did where he threw the interception and double coverage, a couple times he tried to dump the ball off, almost fumbled it. There's a few media outlets and personalities that refer to that as Sugar High Josh in Buffalo, where he's not focused. He's kind of like that hyperactive kid. He did that in his rookie year where he would kind of lose focus and make those mistakes. But there's no way for 13 more weeks that Josh is going to show up. And unfortunately, Patriot fans, I'm sorry, You had your year last year. Not happening this year.
1: You a Bills fan?
3: You're going to win the AFC East. Huh?
1: Are you a Bills fan? I assume you are, right?
3: Of course.
1: I was
3: at the game yesterday.
1: Okay. By the way, how you like the stadium, man?
3: You know what? It's I love it, but okay. There when they talk about it's obstructed views,
1: yeah,
3: there are some areas where it is obstructed. They're selling seats behind handicap areas, and unfortunately, they're putting that 12 feet or more between the wheelchairs and the end of the row. Mm-hmm. And what's happening is it's putting the fans who are sitting behind that in a position where they can't see anything. And those seats are selling for $200, $300 a piece.
1: Which
3: so
1: is
3: the Bills
1: totally
3: need
1: ridiculous.
3: To find a way
1: I,
3: to...
1: I think they have personal seat licenses at that stadium, too, if I'm not mistaken. I appreciate the call.
3: They do.
1: 310-840-4910. Hate to let them run, but we were getting a little long in the tooth with that convo. I got something in my eye. I feel like this is a reoccurring theme here on the show where, like, at a certain point, I just start digging for gold in my eye. It's an awful thing to do, by the way. I'm surprised I haven't gotten pink eye. 310-840-4910 is the number. Continuing to take your calls on your biggest overreactions from week four. Marcus is in Ohio wanting to check in. Marcus, what's going on, man?
4: What's up, Linnell? Hey, first I just wanted to call and say thank you for helping me out a couple weeks ago with this Falcons quarterback situation.
1: Yeah.
4: I appreciate that. And also, if they keep playing this way, man, there's no way they're not playing in the Super Bowl.
1: The Super Bowl? Ooh,
4: Super Bowl. You asked for overreactions.
1: I hear you. No. You know what? You hit it on the head in terms of overreaction. But I don't think you're too far off, man, in terms of what's most impressive about them and how they've looked since the return of Mike Pennings.
4: Yes, sir. Well, thank you for taking my call, man. It's always a pleasure.
1: Always a pleasure, Marcus. Appreciate you, man. 310-840-4910. If you're looking for some numbers to help tell the story of just how good the Atlanta Falcons have been, is specifically their set of triplets, right? Bijan, Drake London, Michael Penix. Mike Penix to Drake London has the most yards per game by a quarterback wide receiver duo since Mike Penix has entered the NFL. They're averaging 102.6 yards per game when they're playing together since Mike Penix has gotten drafted. One thing that I said earlier and why I'm really bullish on this Atlanta group and why I think they got a legit shot, and when I say a legit shot, I'm not talking Super Bowl. I'm talking about winning a playoff game or two. I think that's what type of team they have. I say it all the time, man. Yeah, I love the triplets. 2 Chainz once said, yeah, I love them strippers. I almost said that. Yes, I love the triplets, talking about Bijan, Penix, and Kyle Pitts. But, man, their offensive line and defensive line, to me, has been the catalyst for why they're off to this good start. You're looking for some numbers that tell the story of the Falcons and their identity. Here in 2026, they're averaging 181.3 rush yards per game. That's second most in the National Football League. And they're allowing the fewest rushing yards per game in the NFL. So, trench warfare, baby, when it comes to the Atlanta Falcons. If you're down there in Hot Atlanta, I'm drinking a Kool-Aid when it comes to the Atlanta Falcons, baby. 310-840-4910 is the number here on Westwood One Sports Tonight. Give me your top overreaction from week number four of the National Football League season. Chris is in Massachusetts wanting to check in. Chris, what's up, man?
5: Yeah, I'm talking about offensive line here. Lindstrom from Central Mass kicking some ass. One of the best offensive line in the country, NFL right now.
1: Talking about Atlanta.
5: Atlanta Falcons.
1: For sure.
5: Dangerous.
1: I agree with you.
5: Dangerous team. And you know the best thing about Atlanta Falcons home game?
1: What's that?
5: $2 hot dog and a $3 beer.
1: I'm about to say, shout out to Art the Blank, man. Some of the most affordable stadium food and stadium concessions in the
5: Send
1: National. I'm going to say folks, but I appreciate the call, man. We have PTSD on this program. I'm be honest with you. And I love that we do because it's going to help us out in the long run. 310-840-4910. By the way, can I coach y'all up as callers? I actually get coached up by Denton. I actually get coached up by the other people that help us out with this show. Can I coach y'all up as callers? You can't do that. What do you do, Chris from Massachusetts, kicking ass, taking names, wham. You can't do that and then have your take and your actual point just fall pancake flat. I'm sorry, Chris in Massachusetts, but Chris in Mass, kicking ass, never went to class. Like, come on, Chris in Massachusetts. You're better than that, pal. 310-840-4910 is the number. Kid Cowboy, checking in via the YouTube live stream. You could do so as well. Just search Westwood One Sports Tonight, the YouTube live stream. One of a bunch of different ways that you can check out the program each and every night here on Westwood One Sports Night. 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You can also check me out each and every Saturday, recapping the day that was in college football on College Saturday now, 7 p.m. to 11 p.m. Eastern Time. 310-840-4910. Give me your top overreactions from week four. Clint is in Dallas wanting to check in. Clint, what's going on?
6: Yeah, I had two minor ones, and then I'll have my big hot take. I agree with you about Cleveland. That's a nice young core of skill players with Concepcion and Boston and Fannin and Judkins.
1: Sure.
6: They've done a good job drafting there. I think that a few of these young quarterbacks in college should prepare themselves for living in South and mid-Florida. Looks like Tampa and Miami are on their way to very, very high picks, and they're both going to need quarterbacks. But here's my take. And I don't know enough about them, but it's just the feeling and some of the things I've read and a few games that I've watched them play this year. The Jacksonville Jaguars are the best team in the AFC.
1: Wow. Okay. Look, I think I had them as my best win yesterday as we gave our Sunday superlative. Right. So I'm picking up what you're putting down.
6: Yeah, and they've got some stat. I can't remember exactly how many games it was, but it's a good amount of games. Or they haven't allowed a rusher to go over 75 yards in something like 15 games. 16 games. I'm sure you could find that stat. I can't remember which one it was, but I know I saw it today and went, damn, that's a lot of games that I give up very much rushing yards. We're not talking about 100. We're saying 75.
1: It's very impressive, and it speaks to
6: I love Lawrence, and I like Liam Cohen. I like Liam Cohen. I think he's a good, young, solid coach as of right now. Because right now, there's some 1-3 team. And there's some 3-1 team that in December I could call you back and we go, well, those seasons went the other way. There's some 1-3 team that's going to finish 12-5, and there's some 3-1 team that's going to finish 5-12. It always happens early in the season.
1: What does your crystal ball say about my 1-3 Commanders then? So she seemed to know everything.
6: I don't know, man. I'm a Cowboy fan for life, but.
1: As long as Daniels is upright, I think you got a chance. I'm going to let you run, brother, because I got to go. I appreciate the call, man. 310-840-4910. See, that's why our guy R. Willie B. says Cleveland is Linnell's second favorite team. No, R. Willie B. Linnell just likes being right. Linnell's addicted to being right. So because of that, I'm going to pop it on the Cleveland Browns. Am I crazy, though, with saying that I think they can wrap up the division by Thanksgiving? What if they win their next three? A world where the Browns are at 6-1? Am I dreaming? It's possible, guys. 310-840-4910 is the number. We opened up the segment talking about the shortcomings of Sean Payton in the Denver Broncos through the first month of the season. Can I give you the pass attempts? Can I give you the pass attempts for Bo Nix here within the first month of the season? And that'll tell why they're in the position that they're in. Week one, not so bad, 28. Week two, not so bad, 31, a little high. Last 2 weeks, 34 and 42 pass attempts, respectively, for Bo Nix, and that's just not. It's not the way that. That's not the way that he. It's not the way that he's going to have success. It's not the way that the Broncos are going to have success. They have to have balance. Not saying Bo Nix can't hoop, because I think highly of him. I know we had an overreaction earlier. A caller called in and said, you know, that Bo's a bust. I wouldn't go as far as to say that, but he's also not a guy that can do it all by himself. Not having their running game be a bigger part of what they're trying to accomplish is really just not good. Not good when it comes to when it comes to this group. 310-840-4910 is the number here on Westwood One Sports Night. A overreaction Monday, Westwood One Sports Night. We get you a little NFL injury report before we get out of this 1 a.m. hour on the East Coast. A bunch of different dudes a little nicked up right now when it comes to the NFL. Let's go to Paul in Ohio. What's up, Paul?
7: Yo, Linnell, God forbid that you have a right call and people are saying the Browns are your second favorite team. I think you're a genius. This team is legit. I'm telling you, this team could win the division. They win their next three. They could win their next five. I think they beat the Steelers away. I think they drop one of the Ravens. This team is going to win the AFC North. Mark my words, you're a genius.
1: I appreciate the call, brother. So here's the thing on their next couple of games coming up here. And their schedule leading into Thanksgiving at the Jets this weekend. Home for Baltimore, at Tennessee, at Pittsburgh, at New Orleans, home for the Texans, bye week. Then the Raiders coming out of Thanksgiving weekend. I don't think Lamar Jackson plays in week two. And we'll get you an update on Lamar and his injury status before we get out of this 1 a.m. hour. We'll let you hear from Ravens head coach Jesse Minter. He gave an update on Lamar's status, but I don't think Lamar plays next week against Cleveland. I don't think they can win without Lamar Jackson, talking about the Baltimore Ravens. I don't think Snoop Huntley comes in and is able to keep things afloat. So I have Cleveland winning their next three. I think their toughest of the three, obviously, is going to be this weekend against the Jets. You know how I feel about Tennessee and Cam Ward's sorry ass. I mean, that sounded mean. That sounded mean. Titans fans, I'm sorry. But Cam Ward, you want to talk about being tone deaf and lacking self-awareness. You realize he was rushing the Tennessee media to get to the podium yesterday after they lost? Get a grip, Cam Ward. Like, improve your grip on the football so you can throw it better. 310-840-4910 is the number. Let's do this. I see a couple of folks lining up on the phones. I encourage you to do so, baby. Hit me up. 310-840-4910. I want your top overreaction from week number four of the National Football League season. I'll give you my biggest takeaway from week four of the National Football League season next here on Westwood One Sports Night.
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0: night. 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
1: Party continues here on a Overreaction Monday edition of Us at One Sports Night. Youngest in charge, Linnell Willingham, rocking out with you. Getting you up to 3 a.m. Eastern time, about an hour and a half left to go in the program. Appreciate you being here, however you choose to do so. It is a Overreaction Monday, as I mentioned. Taking your calls, 310-840-4910. Give me your top overreactions from week number 4 of the NFL season. I'll give you my biggest takeaway from week number 4 of the NFL season. Coming up here momentarily, but see a couple of more calls filing in on the line. Let's do this. I want to give you my biggest takeaway. And it kind of goes hand in hand with the team that I left week 4 feeling the worst about. So we'll get to that coming up here in a second after we run through some more of your calls. The WVUer says that is NFL Pro Bowler Snoop Huntley, who could be under center this weekend for the Baltimore Ravens. We will let you hear from Ravens head coach Jesse Minter coming up in about 15 minutes or so as we get you an NFL injury report here on Westwood One Sports Night. Leo is in Cleveland. Anybody calling from Cleveland, can I be honest? I expect you to have the energy that the last caller had. I'm not saying give me a kiss on the cheek. My ass, yes. Welcome in. What's going on?
2: Just saying, Cleveland is spot on. They're ready to go. They finally figured it out. We have a quarterback that can do what we deem them to do. But we need to figure out a rushing game. We have a quarterback, minus the allegations.
1: Yeah, well, see, that's my problem with you Cleveland guys. Like, why did you have to bring that up? I was just talking about his play on the field. The allegations,
2: his play on the field is mediocre.
1: Spot on? I wouldn't call it that.
2: On the field is spot on.
1: I wouldn't call it that now. He's been wildly inconsistent, and he's led a couple of game-winning drives. He's been much better in the second half. Wins aren't a QB stat, though. You know that. The reason you guys are winning.
2: As long as he's winning, that's all that matters.
1: I can rock with that mentality. I got you. Well, I appreciate the call, man. 310-840-4910. That got awkward. No, notice, guys, if you listen here nightly, whenever it gets awkward, I defer to the hang up. It's just my rule of thumb. I don't let it get too awkward. Sometimes you got to hang and bang. Pause. Wow.
3: Yeah. There we go. Let's hang and bang on Westwood One Sports Night.
1: Yeah. 310-840-4910. Then real quick, just to get

0: you think about kind of how I've laid it out, every team's got a fatal flaw, it feels like.
1: Yeah, I agree with that. I don't agree with your winner. I think New York's fatal flaw is going to be way more catastrophic than everybody else's. I mean, Dallas is still going to win the thing.
0: You think Dallas?
1: You mean Jameis is going to have a couple of games coming up here shortly where you're just going to be like, dude, how are you an NFL quarterback?
0: I mean, that's how I looked on Monday night.
1: He borderline had one against Arizona. They were just able to pull it out. You know, Malik Nabers likes the new coaching staff. Can't blame him. It's an upgrade from what they had last year. But Dallas is, they're going to figure it out. And God forbid, if New York ends up pulling the plug on Jameis and goes to McCarthy, it's only going to get worse.
0: So I listened to Harbs' press conference today on SNY's Twitter. There is a shot that there's a shot that 18 is the backup this week. Talking about J.J. McCarthy. As soon as he gets elevated to be the backup, then I feel like it's over for Jameis.
1: Which is terrifying if I'm a Giant fan, because then it's over for you. Because what in the world has he done to justify being a starting quarterback in the NFL? Other than the fact that he was a former first-round pick, and you know how that goes, the redemption window for former first-round picks is a lot larger than literally anybody else. But, I mean, look, man, he meditates. That's why he's a first-round pick. Oh, my God, he's such a great leader. Oh.
0: It's so funny because, like, have you seen the tweet? the edit of Dan Hurley on the sideline from him, like, remember when the headbutt. Yeah. And, like, have you seen? There's a tweet, bro, and the caption is, when Cam Scataboo realizes that it's not Jackson Dart, it's just J.J. McCarthy. Like a dog sniffing a person. It's the craziest meme ever. But I think we're in lockstep with it. I don't really think the Giants are going to win the NFC East then.
1: Somebody has to.
0: Somebody has to. You know what I'm saying? I do think our Commanders do have a better shot than maybe the general public. Give them credit for. There are some numbers on the defense, Denton, that we'll get to tomorrow in numbers that matter that are going to make you cry. And I got to them earlier today doing local radio, and the defense is not as good as we all think it is, how I would put it. The NFC East, though, wide the hell open here through the first month of the season. I think every team in the division has a fatal flaw, including the Philadelphia Eagles. And the Eagles' fatal flaw right now, and I don't think it should be much of a debate about this, the Eagles' fatal flaw right now is offensively, they are decrepit. Offensively, they are disgusting. And it's for the second consecutive year. The Eagles last year finished 19th in terms of points per game. This year, through the first month, they're 25th in points per game. Last year, they finished 24th in terms of yards per game. This year, 29th. In terms of three and out percentage, they have been dead last the last two seasons. It's ugly, ugly stuff on third down for this group. And the big reason why they're struggling so much, I'm not giving away state secrets when I say this, the big reason they're struggling so much on third down, America, and Eagles fans out there, is because on first and second down, they have been god-awful. Their run game, which is supposed to be spearheaded by Saquon Barkley, it hasn't been up to snuff, is the best way that I can describe it. And as a result, Philly constantly in third and medium plus, and Jalen Hurts, sorry, just not good enough to deal with that. Some of these numbers, though, are staggering. Over the last 2 years, I have a graphic here that lists the most halves with negative passing yards. The Eagles, over the last 2 years, have four halves with negative passing yards. They had negative five passing yards on Sunday. You have to try, America, to be that bad on the offensive side. Now, to Philadelphia's credit, you were without Lane Johnson in this football game. You were without Saquon Barkley for a majority of this football game after he came up limp with a hammy. And you were without Devontae Smith. Maybe your quarterback at that point should have to, you know, step up and try and elevate the guys around him. Problem is he can't, America. I'm done with Jalen Hurts. Eagles fans should be done with Jalen Hurts. I think this is the final year of the Nick Sirianni, Jalen Hurts experience in the city of brotherly love. And if the season finishes the way that I think it is for 50.

0: clearly they're going to have to use that extra first round pick they got for AJ Brown. Go use that to go get you a quarterback, man. 310-840-4910. I want your top overreactions from week number four of the NFL season. Oliver, if we got it ready, I want to let the people hear from Jalen Hurts, quarterback of the Philadelphia Eagles. Philly 0-for-12 on third down yesterday in their game against the Los Angeles Rams. There's a sequence at the end of the Eagles game that has a lot of Philly fans scratching their heads in terms of why head coach Nick Sirianni was so aggressive in this spot. Philadelphia up 10 in the fourth quarter. They've got a fourth and goal from the two-yard line. And Philadelphia, who at that point had marched 10 plays, 62 yards, eating up 7 minutes of clock, Philly decided to go for it on fourth down. It's a bad snap to Jalen Hurts. The ball ends up falling incomplete, and they turn it over on downs. At that point, they were up 20-10 with 7:31 left to go in the fourth quarter. Kick the damn field goal and put yourselves up by two possessions. Piss poor decision making from Nick Sirianni in the Eagles. Jalen Hurts, as I mentioned, not very good in that second half. Hurts had this to say post game when talking about, you know, the way that his team performed. I feel like he's out of excuses here in terms of the Eagles and their lack of production over the last 2 years offensively.
1: I think it's less about being even keeled and more about doubling down on the work and controlling the things that you can. This is a team that is building and finding its way, and it's obviously a work in progress. I have the utmost confidence in this team. I have the utmost confidence in this group. We just have to remain endured, be persistent, keep committing to one another, keep committing to the work of becoming a better group together.
0: It's ugly, man. Philadelphia yesterday, 0-for-12 on third down. Over the last two seasons, the Philadelphia Eagles, one of just five teams that did not convert a third down in a single game. The Jets are on this graphic twice because, well, they suck. 310-840-4910. Give me your top overreaction for week number four of the National Football League season. Let's go to Mike in Philly talking about the Eagles. I love when Eagles fans call into this show. We don't get them a lot. Mike, what's up, man? Welcome into Westwood One Sports Night.
2: Hey, how you doing?
0: I'm doing good, man. How you doing?
2: Yeah. We talked a couple years ago. Same topic, exactly. And we won the Super Bowl, dude. I don't know if you remember, but it was something about bring the smoke. And they were bad-mouthing Jalen Hurts. And, you know, he just wins. I know it looked bad this week. It looked bad the last couple of days. But the kid can win. I think they'll get it together. I think they'll win the East, NFC.
0: You think they're going to win the – yeah, that's –
2: It's just
0: tough. I get the optimism, but, like, man, what they've shown here in the first month. And I'm a Commander fan, so obviously I'm biased.
2: Oh, I know you are. I want to see Lampkin in there. I'm going to see Lampkin.
0: Though, man, is the interior offensive line. You know what I think is even crazier, and this will show how deep in the weeds you are as an Eagles fan. The fact that I'm watching Jeff Stoutland on Instagram and X doing content instead of coaching that Eagles offensive line is totally ridiculous, man. I appreciate the call. I gotta let you run. I mean, if I'm an Eagles fan, I'd be pissed about Jeff Stoutland. I honestly would be. Joshua was in Cleveland wanting to check in. What's going on, Josh?
3: How you doing, sir? America, doing good, man. I just wanted to say, stand up. Cleveland Browns are 3-1, baby. Let's go.
0: Here we go, Brownies. Yeah. Here we go. Here we go, Brownies.
3: Man, I'm so stoked, dude. Everybody was saying they were going to freaking stink, and look at them rock it out right now, man. Oh, I heard you talking about we got a little bit of a quarterback. Yeah, we have a little bit of a quarterback. I'm not too big of a fan of Deshaun Watson. I don't like the allegations. I hate that people keep trying to bring up these allegations. Just drop it.
0: Leave it alone. I agree with you on that, Joshua. Leave it alone.
3: It's been 2 years. Let it go. Let the man play some football. Let him win some games. This is what we want in Cleveland, and people are complaining allegations.
0: It's miserable.
3: I don't like the allegations. I like what the Cleveland Browns are doing, but I do want to say my biggest overreaction, because
0: yes,
3: I heard
0: sir.
3: You talking about overreactions.
0: Yes, sir.
3: Let's talk about overreactions. I want to say the Panthers got their butt whooped tonight by the Falcons. I think my biggest overreaction is them going to be a good football team.
0: Is it bourbon?
3: I think it's going to be
0: is
3: them
0: it whiskey?
3: Being a good football team.
0: Is it Michael Blanco? A Reposado. I appreciate the call. I know he's excited. He meant to say the Saints. But Browns fans, that's the energy I expect you to have. And I want, and this is me being self-centered and an egotistical monster, I know. I was the guy. I'm the only guy in America that does this on a national platform that had the onions, that had the stones to talk about Cleveland in a positive light. And to highlight Andrew Berry in his drafting, to highlight Todd Monken in the energy that he's brought to this program. I'm the only man in the country that should be able to pop it as freely as I want to about the Cleveland Browns. And guess what? For just now joining us, my number one overreaction coming out of week four is the Browns are going to have the AFC North locked the hell up by Thanksgiving. 310-840-4910. We'll give you an NFL injury report, plus continue to take your calls on your top overreactions from week four next.
4: 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Now 2-2 in the underwhelming NFC South. Is Carolina in prime position to win the division for a second straight year? Westwood One Sports.
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1: Westwood One Sports Night, youngest in charge, Linnell Willingham, still kicking it with you as we get you up to 3 a.m. Eastern Time here on Westwood One Sports Night, recapping an electric week number 4 of the National Football League season. Remember, if you were tapped in last week to the program, several times I dubbed this Sunday that just passed, I dubbed it Separation Sunday, right? Where the contenders get separated from the pretenders. Upon further review, I was wrong. I think I'm going to give it till Halloween. I think I'm going to give it a couple of more weeks. Let me look at the old handy-dandy calendar here for a second so I can give you an exact date of when I'm ready to officially separate contenders from pretenders. Give me Monday the 19th when we come in here on What's With One Sports Night. At that point, I promise you, I will know who the contenders and pretenders are in the National Football League. Until then, I think it's going to be fairly difficult to still gauge that. Like I keep saying, I'm going to sound like a broken record. The current culture of NFL preseason and training camp leads itself to significantly slow starts for all 32 teams. And what the early portion of the season is about is surviving. Can you be a game or two within 500, right, by the time Halloween rolls around? If you're not, things can get spooky. 310-840-4910. I want your top overreactions from week number 4 of the NFL season. A lot of injuries happening throughout the course of week number 4 of the National Football League season. And we're going to get to those in a second. I laugh out of awkwardness and uncomfortableness. Denton, am I tagging you in for the injury report, pal? Are we double teaming this bad boy?
2: I mean, I'm always down to talk some injuries because we got positive news, we got some negative news as well. We're going to start with a negative because I'm gonna run this ship, Linnell, like I'm a television news director. You always start negative and finish positive to leave the audience happy.
1: I feel that.
2: You got to send them out on a positive note. So let's get to some of the negative stuff. Tyquan Thornton is going to be out for a long time. You kind of saw that if you were watching the Chiefs and the Raiders. Deep pass play down the field. Ankle goes the wrong way. Never fun. One of his teammates came to help him up, and there's a video of him literally pointing to his ankle and saying, "Dude, look at my ankle." And the offensive lineman then runs away.
1: Oh, my God. So to Denton's point, they got better news than expected on his ankle. People were talking Achilles, Denton, as he was getting helped off the field. I didn't see the exchange between the linemen. Yeah, it was all gone. But for him and Riley Moss to be out yesterday and that defense to just not totally fall apart, impressive stuff for Denver.
2: No. Tyquan Thornton. We're starting with the bad. Surtain is positive. We got to get to the positive stuff.
1: This is what happens when you do late-night sports talk radio, people. I just had a total brain gaffe. The Tyquan Thornton thing, the fact that he stood up after catching the pass and he immediately fell down because his ankle was going the other way.
2: Can't stand all that ankle. Doesn't work that way.
1: It doesn't work that way.
2: Literally.
1: So that wasn't the only injury they suffered. Rashee Rice went down in that game, too, with a hammy. I think the impact of Kenneth Walker is so significant that they're going to be able to overcome losing those two dudes. I do expect Tyreek Hill to put pen to paper with that group and maybe be active as quickly as this Sunday.
2: So the positive news, at least as it relates to Rashee Rice, so Tyquan Thornton could theoretically come back. They just have to make it to the postseason, which at this rate feels like they're going to make it to the postseason. And then maybe it depends how deep they go into the postseason. His timetable is like 12 to 16 weeks. You'll kind of see as you get closer to that how realistic that is. Rashee Rice, so they have an early bye. The Chiefs, they got a bye week this upcoming weekend. Mm-hmm. He could be back by week 6. So they might not really be without him for an extended period of time. Tyreek Hill does feel like an option for them, but we also don't even know what Tyreek Hill is at this stage. Because remember, he said something over the offseason about how the recovery goes smoothly and he didn't have a lot of the... He didn't have anywhere near the same speed. Now, he's still faster than most people, but him not having some of the same speed, that would be like you trying to pitch yourself for a radio job and saying, I've lost my voice. I'm like, well, we're not going to have you do a typewriter here. So, you know.
1: Yeah.
2: So that's the Rashee Rice thing is though somewhat positive for Kansas City. Packers got bad news. Edgerrin Cooper towards Achilles. Done for the year.
1: Oliver, how do you feel about Edgerrin Cooper being done for the year? You know, Edgerrin Cooper should be a Commander. I get mad anytime he's brought up. We wasted 3 second-round picks on three dudes that don't help us currently. And Edgerrin Cooper could damn sure be a Commander. Well, but he's not.
3: He's
1: right now.
3: So good. He is so good, and it's so sad, and we're so sad.
1: Yeah, and it's sad team, great player. Yeah, I wish we had Edgerrin Cooper. I'll be honest.
3: He's my favorite player on the defense by far. I love that man. So I'm it's just bad.
1: I feel like Packers fans across the country should feel that way. He's really, really good. Like, I'm not trying to gas him up.
3: I can't name a outside of Fred Warner. I can't name a better inside linebacker.
1: It's legit. What he's talking about?
2: Yeah, Sonny Styles.
1: Hey,
2: and that's the reigning NFC Defensive Player of the Week.
1: The reigning defending.
2: He's not going to win it again this weekend, unfortunately. Yeah. All right, so we have now we have what I'm going to call mid news. It's not great news. It's not bad news.
1: Okay.
2: Saquon Barkley week to week with a hamstring situation. Ugh. Now that's mid because he could be back soon. But you're not dumb. I'm not dumb. We got a smart listening audience. They're not dumb. A hamstring injury for a running back that's as old as Saquon Barkley is never a great sign.
1: No.
2: Those injuries, we don't know how long hamstrings suck.
1: And we don't know how long he's going to be out. And if you saw the play, he immediately pulled up for it. So I don't know the severity of the grade of the strain, but doesn't seem like it's good. We were just giving you the numbers on how bad Philadelphia has been offensively. Part of that is because they haven't been able to get Saquon Barkley going. They got him going against Chicago, but then stopped going to the well. Didn't make a whole lot of sense.
2: He has not been the same running back since Jason Kelce retired. There's some sort of correlation there. The anchor of the center spot. I think this Jason Kelce's already going to be a Hall of Famer, I think, at the center spot, but this like deepens the argument. So you mentioned Patrick Surtain. They got good news in Denver. He avoided significant injury. Now, he's still going to miss time with an ankle injury, lower body injury, but the MRI didn't show anything terrifying, so odds are a couple of weeks, maybe. But Patrick Surtain will be back this year for Denver, and just based off of the look on how their season is going, they're probably going to need him for a postseason run or an attempted postseason run in November and December. So that's a win for Denver.
1: They need a win right about now. Between them, talk about Denver and Philadelphia, so disappointing in terms of them just not being as good as I thought. There was a scenario as I'm going through doing predictions week where I'm like, can we see Broncos and Eagles in the Super Bowl? Is it possible? They both aren't even going to make the playoffs.
2: Denver still might. Philly, your guess is as good as mine. Not great news for your GOAT. Caleb Williams out. Yeah. Confirmed already. Ben Johnson told the former home of Black and Abdallah that Tyson Bagent is going to go this weekend, not Caleb Williams.
1: I think they're fine. He's coaching his ass off right now. He did this bit yesterday where he started Case Keenum, had him do like a ceremonial handoff, and then Tyson Bagent entered the game. So shout out to the mind games and chess games that Ben Johnson is playing. Best offensive mind in football. Kyle Manungai went Kanye crazy this past weekend. That offensive line moving people. The big thing for them that I really love right now in terms of Chicago, two consecutive weeks against Philadelphia last week and then on Sunday against the Jets. They're turning people over right now. Something they did last year really well. They look like they're specializing in it again this time around.
2: Good luck, Jordan Love. And then good news, great news, to send the crowd home happy. Mm-hmm. Jaden Daniels, the expectation is that he's going to be good to go this weekend against New York. That's the hope, at least. He practiced in the lead-up to the game against Indianapolis and London. Couldn't go. Well, it's him or Ethan Calligmanis at the moment. So it is going to be Jaden Daniels by hell or high water.
1: And that is your Westwood One Sports Tonight Injury Report. Appreciate it, guy, Denton Day. Tagging in for that. He's going to tag in on the other side of the break as well as our resident MLB insider, Oliver Popular. We're going to get you up to speed with the Major League Baseball postseason coming up here in the final hour of power. But first, we must get to your calls. I see you lining up. Give me your top overreaction from week number 4 of the NFL season. I'll recap Monday Night Football, take your overreaction calls, and recap the Major League Baseball postseason, all in the final hour of Power next.
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15: May 15, 9 a.m. Two women quietly waiting at the doctor's office. Woman 1 says, "Cold day, huh?" Woman 2, "What's that?" Woman 1, "Kinda cold today." Woman 2, "Yeah, wasn't expecting that." Woman 1, "What is it, 47 degrees? Woman 2, "No, more like 45. 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At least it's not raining. Woman 2, "That would be sad. Woman 1, so sad. Woman 2, the weather. 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
1: Final hour of power here on Westwood One Sports Tonight. Linnell Willingham, youngest in charge, getting you up to 3 a.m. Eastern time as we continue to recap an electric week number 4 in the National Football League. We'll get you up to speed on the Major League Baseball postseason as well. ALDS, two game twos went down tonight. We'll give you the result and what happened in those two games coming up here momentarily. If you're lined up on the phones, we're going to get to you here. 310-840-4910. We do it each and every Monday here on Westwood One Sports Night. Overreaction Monday, your top overreactions from week number 4 in the National Football League. I'm going to recap Monday Night Football as well, wrapping up week number 4 of the NFL season. Bijan Robinson with just a ridiculous performance, man. He's averaging 181 yards from scrimmage on Monday Night Football since he's entered the National Football League, and it's just feeling like Bijan is built for prime time. The thing that gets me excited about the Atlanta Falcons and why I think, you know, they have a legitimate shot here, I say it all the time, man. I love quarterback play. I love the evolution of the passing game in the NFL. It's great. I go by the youngest in charge, though, and I got some old school mentalities and old school, you know, philosophies and fundamentals when it comes to, you know, the National Football League. It's about offensive line and defensive line play in the NFL, just like it is at the collegiate level, just like it is at the high school level, just like it is at the little league level. If you got an offensive line and defensive line that can recreate the line of scrimmage, snap in and snap out, you're going to have success. The Atlanta Falcons are building that right now. Jeff Ulbrich, their defensive coordinator, known for sending pressure. I don't know who's coaching their D-line. They got a bunch of no-names in that front four, and they've wreaked havoc in the first month of the season. They're going to get James Pierce back coming up here in about a month or so. Atlanta gives up the fewest rush yards per game in the NFL, and then they're second in the NFL in rushing yards per game. You want to talk about two stats that tell the story of a football team. That is the case with the Atlanta Falcons. They are bigger, badder, nastier, and tougher than their counterparts within the NFC South. And I've been saying it all show long. For the past, really can go back almost a decade, right? Put that Tom Brady Bucks era to the side. Going back about the last decade, right? That NFC South winner, normally 7, 8, 9-win team, they host the playoff game, and it's kind of like a charity game. They play at like 4 o'clock on Saturday, the awful window that nobody wants to play in. And, you know, it's kind of how it goes in the NFC South. I think we are past those days. I think Atlanta, and I'm starting to lean in and buy the Panthers a little bit. Bryce Young's getting toe up. He's the most hit quarterback in the NFL through the first month of the season. And I don't know at his size if that's something that's sustainable. Rashid Walker, by the way, Denton Day, Rashid Walker, who's the starting left tackle for the Panthers. Remember Josh and Will were so geeked up when he got signed. Product of Waldorf, Maryland. He sucks. Just going to say it. He's giving up the most pressures in the NFL at the tackle spot. I like Carolina. I like Bryce. I just think the Falcons are the team in this division that really have a shot to maybe win a playoff game or two, man, based off of the style of football that they play week in and week out. Bijan Robinson, 59-yard run on the third play from scrimmage for the Atlanta Falcons, and he just dominated all night long in Atlanta since the return of Michael Penix. Looked like one of the most formidable groups in the National Football League. Some numbers for you on Bijan this year. Second in the NFL in total rush yards. Number one in the NFL in rush yards after contact. Dead last in the NFL in rush yards before contact. What does that mean? If you're dead last in the NFL in yards before contact, means you're breaking some tackles. Bijan, very, very special. The Atlanta Falcons, I think, have the chance to be a pesky, frisky team in the landscape of the NFC. 310-840-4910 is the number. I want your top overreactions from week number four here on the Overreaction Monday edition of Westwood One Sports Night. Roy is in Chicago wanting to check in. Roy, what's up, man?
2: L-Dub, the youngest in charge. What's up, baby?
1: What's going on, man? How you feeling?
2: Hey, top overreaction, but credit to you. I believe you picked the Minnesota Vikings to win the NFC North a couple of weeks ago. So
1: picked them to make it to the Super Bowl, baby. I took it that far.
2: Baby, they're 4-0. That's a top overreaction. Granted, I'm a Bears fan, 3-1. Bears, the Vikings barely beat the Bears, and they barely won yesterday. So all respects to you, my man, that you did pick them to go to the Super Bowl. That might be a top overreaction, but I still got mad love for you, big dog.
1: Hey, I appreciate you, man. Real quick, before we let you run, what did you make of the decision by Ben Johnson to start Case Keenum and pull him after a play?
2: Yeah, I guess it was kind of giving him his flowers, you know, a little bit there. And, yeah, I had no problem with it. The Bears played tough, nasty run gun.
1: I think he's got an ego about him, and I think it's going to help the Bears in the long run.
2: I hope so, and I hope it's not one of those egos where it gets in the way of an important decision and during an important game where you could have taken the points or you made the wrong call. But, right. No, I'm with you, L-Dub. I had no problem with that, kind of giving him his flowers. And out to Green Bay this week, and bear down, Chicago. Go Sox also. I can't go Sox, man. Hopefully
1: for
2: we close
1: sure.
2: them out on Wednesday.
1: We're going to talk about that Guardians-White Sox series coming up here in a second. Appreciate the call. Taking your calls on the top overreactions from week number four of the National Football League. Bills in PA. What's up, Bill?
3: You're the overreaction. You said the Eagles should have, you know, went for the field goal. They was already up two scores. They would have still ended up losing 24-23. I get paid.
1: Who knows if you? But how do you know you give up a touchdown in that two touchdowns if you kick the field goal? How do you just assume that you give up two touchdowns? I don't know, man. And then when you get the but hold on.
3: Money.
1: Here's the thing though, real quick. When
3: numbers
1: you get
3: wise.
1: Real quick. In that scenario, right? If they would have kicked the field goal, guess what they would have had the chance to do at the end of regulation? Instead of going for a touchdown, all they would have needed was a field goal to win. So they should have took the points.
3: Yeah, well, it's difference in numbers, that's all.
1: For sure.
3: All right, have a good night.
1: Hey, appreciate you, man. 310-840-4910. I mean, going back to Nick Sirianni's decision there, I just gave you my thoughts on it. You take the points in that situation, Eagles fans, and you put yourself up 13. They scored two touchdowns, yes. Let me just go back to the drive chart for Philadelphia at the end of regulation. Jalen Hurts throws a pick on the final play of regulation. They got the football starting at their own 27-yard line. He took a sack to start, so that was awful. All they had to do, though, was get in field goal range. Man, they had 1:05 to get in field goal range. You should have took the points. You would have given yourselves a better shot to win. Boneheaded decision, as far as I'm concerned, by Eagles head coach Nick Sirianni. 310-840-4910. Paul is in Baltimore wanting to chime in. What's up, Paul?
4: Hey, what's going on, man? How you doing?
1: Doing good. Appreciate you chiming in, man.
4: Great. Did I hear two commercial breaks ago that the Cleveland Browns are going to win the AFC North?
1: You heard it right here on an Overreaction Monday edition of Westwood One Sports Night, man. That's my top overreaction out of week four.
4: I missed the overreaction part because there's a better chance the Key Bridge is built this year than the Browns could possibly win the AFC North.
1: Brother, look at their next three games. Their next three games, talking about the Cleveland Browns.
4: The entire schedule. I didn't mean to interrupt
1: at the
4: you.
1: Jets,
4: continue, sorry, sir.
1: At the Jets, home for the Ravens, who won't have Lamar Jackson because I expect him to miss 2 to 3 weeks. And then at Tennessee. So that's three winnable games. They would be 6-1. They'd be 6-1 if they won those three games. You think Lamar's playing this week?
4: I do not know that yet. But I don't think Snoop Humley is as bad as people would like to make him out to be. Of course, coming in the second half of a game when you didn't practice all week, you know, it's going to be tough to put up points that way. But
1: I think it is.
4: Zay Flowers is playing out of his mind.
1: For sure.
4: Roquan Smith's playing out of his mind. Kyle Hamilton's all over the field.
1: We got to replace Marlon Humphrey.
4: Carious. Maybe he needs to move to safety.
1: He can't tackle, brother. You put him to safety, y'all be screwed. I appreciate the call, man. I'm going to let you run. 310-840-4910. The Ravens are another interesting situation here. Oliver, if you got it ready, Ravens head coach Jesse Minter earlier today spoke about, you know, Lamar Jackson and his injury situation. We just got you up to speed on where things stand with Lamar Jackson. I feel like there's a lot of consternation around whether or not he's going to actually give it a go this weekend. The play that he left on Sunday against Tennessee, this is where I get frustrated when we had this conversation with Lamar. I feel like yearly people are waiting for the Lamar Jackson injury to happen because there's this narrative out there that he's injury prone, right? And I'll say this to Ravens fans that are beginning to maybe run out of patience with him missing regular season games year in and year out. Ravens fans that are running out of patience, this is what comes with having a quarterback that runs. And here's the thing. The play that Lamar got hurt on, somebody rolled on his ankle. Like, that could happen to anybody. So that's why, if I'm a Ravens fan, I'm not tripping. Lamar Jackson, y'all know how I feel about him. He gets some hardware. He's going to have a case that he's the greatest quarterback of all time. You can take that to the bank and deposit that. There's nothing he can't do on a football field. He just doesn't have the accolades in terms of postseason success that his counterparts do, which is why the conversation is what it is around him. Jesse Minter spoke earlier today. He speaks every Monday to the local media in Baltimore. He gave an update on Lamar Jackson's ankle. Here's what Jesse Minter had to say.
5: With a little bit of an ankle, we hope, you know, don't know enough about it right now, but we'll have to see where that's at. But again, thought Snoop came in and ran the operation in a way that allowed us to get the win, you know, what's most important. And so we'll see where that's at.
6: Could he have come back into the game?
5: Yeah, there were some talks about that. So I think, you know, hopefully it's in a good spot.
1: That was a big, big piece that kind of let me know, okay, it's not that bad. But then Mike Florio, Pro Football Talk, according to his sources, Lamar week to week. So when I hear week to week with an ankle, I assume that at least two games are going to get missed. We will see if Lamar is available for Baltimore. It shouldn't have any bearing on how Ravens fans feel about him. He's been awesome to start this year, and it sucks. It's super unfortunate that this happened. James is in Chicago wanting to check in. James, what's going on, man? Let's go to John in Tuscaloosa. What's up, John?
7: Hi, terrific show. Geno Smith, that's what set me off. From Jets to Giants to Seattle, he got better and better. Seattle, I've never seen him get sacked. Now he's back with the Jets.
1: And he's horrible.
7: The Johnsons, when the Johnsons bought the Jets, Bill Parcells were the coaches. Before the sun went down, they were gone. They left town. It took the Jet fans 2 or 3 years to realize that they were the worst owners in football. And then, according to some of the announcers, including yourself, was that they were the best in all sports. So, respectfully, give it to us.
1: I appreciate the call. When you say give it to us, he means he wants a tongue lashing for his Jets. And look, I'm not here to do that. Actually, I guess I got to whisper this. I'm actually one of the national pundits who were kind of high on the Jets this offseason. They got some adults in the room, including Geno Smith, who I think should be traded to the Minnesota Vikings to help their season out. But what do I know? Jets fans, that probably makes you roll your eyes and think, damn, we can't have anything that's nice. 310-840-4910 is the number. Benny is in Dallas. Benny, what you got for me, man? Here we go. Corbin Carroll stand. Did you say Lamar is possibly the best quarterback in NFL history? You non-football knowing, late night radio listening, big-headed fools. Every time I say that, why does it get met with so much pushback? Why can't you? If he gets hardware, and I'm talking 3-4, if Lamar Jackson gets the 4 Super Bowl titles, I'd call him the greatest quarterback ever. I would. I know it's going to rub some people the wrong way.
8: Can he get one first before we give him 4?
1: Before he jumps to 4? Yeah, no. If, but look, I said if now. If he gets to 4.
8: Yeah, if it was a 6-7, I'd be in the NBA. But here I am at 5'10 and a half.
1: So, look, I feel like this is the year. I picked him to win the Super Bowl now. So I can say that I feel like this is the year that Lamar gets his first one. Got to stay healthy, though. What I hate about the Ravens, and I guess this is the truth with any force multiplier at the game's most important position, talking about quarterback, they have no shot when he's not on the field. And I know we're going to laugh and be, Snoop Huntley Pro Bowl. Man, Snoop Huntley's mid. Let me be honest with you. If Lamar can't play this weekend, Baltimore's not going to win. And they won't win, America, excuse me, until he returns back to the lineup. Straight up. 310-840-4910. Benny is in Dallas. What's up, Benny?
9: Hey, how you doing tonight, Lindell?
1: Doing good, man. Doing good.
9: I know it's hard to be the second caller on the radio when I'm on, but I mean the second smartest guy. But anyway, look, you're one of these guys who refuse to see the elephant in the room. I heard your assessment of the 49ers last night. I listened to you intently, and the disrespect that you took, I mean, really, if these guys stay healthy and make it to the playoffs, they will win the Super Bowl. Undoubtedly, you must have forgotten that they played in two out of the last 6 Super Bowls. And we have two Pro Bowl-type defensive linemen that are out, and we still winning games. So I'm telling you now, I know you're a soothsayer, prognosticator of doom, but I'm telling you, if the 49ers going to the playoffs healthy, they can win it all.
1: I don't think you're wrong. I just think you're wrong in terms of them going into the postseason healthy. When's the last time they've gone into the postseason healthy, brother? We can't just expect something to happen that hasn't happened.
9: Yeah, it's been a minute or two, but I'm telling you, this year I think, I believe this, I think they're going to go into the playoffs healthy, and I think when they get there, they're going to win it all. And I'm going to call you back in week 15 and let you know just before the Super Bowl. You know what I mean? Hey, I'll buy you a hot dog because I'm going this year.
1: Hey, hopefully I see you there, man. I appreciate the call as always, Benny. 310-840-4910. It sucks being the second smartest guy on a sports talk radio call. I love his little tagline. Shout out to Benny in Dallas, man. Chris is in Maryland. What's up, Chris?
10: Hey, Linnell, man. Appreciate you. And you're actually the first host I've called in almost 20 years. I listened to, like, Zabin and Andy Poley back in the day. So, like, I don't know if you remember those guys. But,
1: yeah,
10: like,
1: I grew up on you, those dudes, man.
10: Yeah, me too, man. But so I hope this is an overreaction, but I really think the Commander season is cooked, even with Jaden Daniels coming back. I just think that Adam Peters kind of set up Dan Quinn to fail ultimately in the long run by not addressing the center position, trusting Nick Allegretti, and now you're benching him for a 6th-round rookie that got blown up and Mariota got hurt as a result of that. So now you had to turn to Kalec Manis in a game that you had all the momentum until Mariota got out. So I just think this roster was flawed from all the years of Ron Rivera just not drafting well, not getting any talent, especially in the first round. AP needed to reload, and then you got Mikey Sanders-Sill, who can't stay on the field because he's getting smoked. Sinon is not getting on the field enough at all for a second-round pick. Johnny Newton can't stay healthy. When he did, he didn't perform. Luke McCaffrey can't even get on. As he's a healthy scratch every week so far, except for one. It's just like I just feel like this roster has just not gotten better the way it should have, especially with the pick that we had. And
1: look,
10: our quarterback.
1: I think you're spot on. I consistently, and I appreciate the call, I consistently refer to the Commanders fan base as one of the lowest IQ groups in the National Football League. That was a very astute call. I think he hit it on the head in terms of where things currently stand. I was going to have – Denton, I was going to make one of my overreactions tonight that Dan Quinn was going to get fired during the Commanders' bye week. Jaden Daniels is going to play this weekend, though. If they somehow lose to the Giants, I think we're going to get the doors beat off of us by San Francisco. Would that set up a scenario in which he gets fired during the Week 7 bye? I just feel like Josh Harris and company are – I mean, the wheels would really have to fall off for him to get fired, but then what's the record? Was it 6-15 in the last 21 games at the record?
11: Since the 2024 NFC Championship game where they got the doors blown off of them, but after that game, so this doesn't count that game, they're 6-15.
1: Yeah.
11: Not great.
1: That's rough. I feel like you're on the same page as me. Nothing can happen for an in-season firing, right?
11: I mean, Josh Harris has shown he doesn't do a lot of in-season firings. That's just the nature of who he is. I think you can still point to injuries to be like, well, you know, it's really tough. At the end of the season, though, if they have another losing record, I mean, unless Jaden gets hurt again, which, please God, no. You know, give the tough battles to somebody else. I would like the weak ones from this point forward.
1: Indeed. Let's do this. 310-840-4910. We'll update you on the Major League Baseball postseason. My computer the last three nights has tried to update at this exact time, and it's very stupid. 310-840-4910. I'll get you an update on the Major League Baseball postseason and give you my Super Six Pack top six overreactions heading out of week number four. That is next here on Western One Sports Night.
12: 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Week four is coming to a close, and the pressure is building. 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Westwood One Sports.
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0: killed the vibes of the show any better, Oliver. Thank you. Thank you for cutting it off abruptly, too.
1: I mean, that song is about killing.
0: It is. Killing careers. 310-840-4910, the number here on Wessel Bone Sports Night. It is a Overreaction Monday edition of the program. I do want to get you up to speed on the Major League Baseball postseason as well. Before we do that, let's do this. My top six overreactions from week four of the NFL season. Coming out of the first month, if I would have told you that the New York Giants are going to be 3-1 and atop the NFC East, you'd call me crazy. At least you're calling. My top overreaction, or one of my six overreactions, is that the Giants are going to win the NFC East. And that division is in a very, very interesting spot right now, and here's why. Including the Giants, all four teams within the landscape of the NFC East have a fatal flaw. I believe the Giants' fatal flaw is ultimately Jameis Winston, the fact that they're playing with a backup quarterback for the remainder of the season. Outside of that, though, I think the Giants got a pretty good mob, man. They have an identity and a brand of football in which they want to play, a style of football in which they want to play. And normally, right, when you're a new coach taking over a new team, you play it a little humble at the podium. You don't pop it at the rate that you should. Being 3-1 atop the NFC East, some new coaches wouldn't lean into that. They would say, oh, we got to take it one game at a time, and we haven't accomplished anything yet. John Harbaugh, leaning into the fact that the Giants are 3-1 and atop the NFC East after the first month of the season.
2: That's an opportunity. I mean, you know, the idea is to get the lead, extend the lead. You know, that's the idea in a game and during the season. So, you know, we're in good position for four games in, but it's only four games in. We have an opportunity. It gives us a great opportunity to go down there to Washington and try to play our best football game. And we can play so much better. We can play so much better. And that's what we'll be chasing.
0: I love it. Lean into it. Let's extend the lead, says John Harbaugh. They're going to have the opportunity to do so coming up here over the next several weeks. You don't think I'm crazy, but what if 3 weeks from now, as they get geared up to take on the Philadelphia Eagles on the road on November the 8th, what if the Giants are 6-1 at that point? Their next three games, Sunday at Washington, on the 18th hosting the Saints, and then they're at Houston on October 25th. Those are three very, very winnable games. If the Giants get off to a 6-1 start, I would think that is what they need to ultimately win this NFC East. Just saying. All of these teams, though, in the division, I believe, have a fatal flaw. The Cowboys' fatal flaw is their defense. Philly's fatal flaw is their offense is god-awful at times. Washington's fatal flaw is the injury bug, and their defense sucks. The Giants' fatal flaw, I think they may be able to overcome it better than the other teams can. And their fatal flaw is the fact that they're playing with a backup quarterback. Number five, in terms of my top six overreactions from week number four of the NFL season, Drake May is back. America, the way that he played on Sunday against the Bills, I give him a hard time. I do want to give him some real deal credit, though. Back against the wall, everybody telling you, you know, how much you suck and how they don't believe in you. For you to go on the road in hostile territory and play the way that you did, not only did it have me believing in Drake May again, it may have put the Patriots back on the map. In the first three games of the season, Drake May, 195 passing yards per game, one touchdown to just six picks, and a QBR of 48. On Sunday at Buffalo, 269 yards passing through the air, three touchdowns, one pick. He also lost the fumble in this game, too. He's got to stop turning the ball over, or they're not going to win. Hopefully, fingers crossed, if you're a Pats fan, it's something he ultimately overcomes. But, man, the vibes are sky high right now in New England. And after a win like that against the leader in the division, it gives you the thought, it gives you the belief that despite the shaky start, all your goals still in front of you. Here's Mike Vrabel in the post-game locker room pumping up the Patriots after the big win in Buffalo.

0: I get a great view to watch you guys prepare. Okay, so all week when I tell you that you guys are the answer, okay, that we're back in a f-ing race, you are the answer.
1: Yes, sir.
0: Okay, I couldn't be more proud to be your f-ing coach, to compete, to fight. Okay, we are going to fight until they cut our f-ing hands off. Okay, I promise you, until they f-ing chop them off, we're going to f-ing fight, and we're going to f-ing swing.
2: I tried earlier to execute. I'll try again. Maybe if his hands actually got cut off, Diana Rossini would be employed right now. 310-840-4910.
3: I think it was more than just the hands. I don't confirm that, though.
2: But we have not confirmed. Still corroborating with our sources here on Westwood One Sports Night. Number four in my top six overreactions. The Vikings, if they're going to reach their potential, they must make a move at the quarterback position. Kyler Murray had his best statistical performance of the year on Sunday against the Miami Dolphins, but problem is Minnesota only mustered up 15 points. He's got to be better. I continue to believe that some of the fatal flaws that Kyler has that folks were warning me about this offseason in terms of his inability to play on schedule, his inability to play on time, we've seen him do it in spurts in his three games here with Minnesota, just not consistently. Their defense is the best in football. Brian Flores doing the best assistant coaching job of anybody in the NFL. If they don't figure it out offensively, though, it's going to be all for nothing. I don't think you waste a talented defense like this and a talented roster like this. If Kyler continues to stink the joint up, they got to go get another guy. In terms of who they could possibly get, I got three big names that would definitely send shockwaves across the National Football League. You know who's got a massive problem on their hands? The L.A. Chargers. They paid Justin Herbert all this money, and he sucks. How about getting off of that money? Shipping him to QB rehab with Kevin O'Connell and the Vikings. And then the Vikings go to the Super Bowl and win it. C.J. Stroud and the Texans, 0-4. Stroud playing some of the best quarterback in the NFL. Why would the Texans do this? Because they don't want to pay him. Why would they not want to pay him? Because they're letting their personal feelings get in the way. Why would they do that? Because Nick Caserio's a child. They're 0-4. He's earned the money that he asked for this offseason. Remember, he was asking for north of $50 million per. He has played at that level through the first month of the season. The problem is that defense can't stop the common cold. And they may have gotten too simplistic. That was the beauty of their defense last year. They don't play a lot of coverages. They master the coverages that they play. It allows them to play super fast. Through the first month of the season, offensive coordinators have exploited the simplicity of the Houston Texans defense. Will they ever trade into Minnesota? Probably not. But if you're the Vikings, you can't leave a stone unturned in terms of trying to get better. That's a pretty big overreaction, I'd say. It gets spicier as you roll throughout the list. CeeDee Lamb, best wide receiver in the NFL. For him to do what he did to that Texans secondary yesterday, kudos to him. Second biggest overreaction coming out of week four. Brock Purdy, the league MVP. Best QBR in football, 11th in terms of passing yards, first in terms of passing touchdowns, and he's only got one pick. His relationship right now with Kyle Shanahan, I've never seen a play caller and a quarterback in lockstep more than those two dudes are. My only question with San Fran is when the competition ratchets up, how you going to act? And some people are going to say, well, they played Denver this weekend, Linnell. Yeah, but for a majority of that football game, there was no Patrick Surtain and there was no Riley Moss. And Brock Purdy didn't cook enough for me. I know I'm being nitpicky. Niners, I'm still in wait-and-see mode with you. My number one overreaction, though, coming out of week number four of the National Football League season, my number one overreaction, the Browns will have the AFC North locked up by Thanksgiving. Here are their games between now and Turkey Day. At the Jets, hosting the Ravens, at Tennessee, at Pittsburgh, at New Orleans. You host the Texans, you have a bye, and then you host the Raiders. Compare that to the other three teams in the division, and you'll pick up what I'm putting down. I love the vibes that Todd Monken has brought to this group. Their much maligned quarterback, Deshaun Watson, he spoke to the vibes that Todd Monken has brought to Berea, Ohio, earlier today. Take a listen.
4: Yeah, I mean, he believes in all of us. You know, coach is a player coach. So
1: you know, one thing he's going to instill in the locker room is that, you know, everyone, he wants everyone to play their best. He wants everyone to be at the top tier. He's going to bring it out. And, you know, for him to be able to, you know, trust me in these moments is major. But, you know, Coach Monk is awesome, man. I love playing for him, and he's going to always make sure that, you know, he try to bring the best out of each player.
2: You know, you can say that it's not that big of a deal. You can say that it doesn't matter. But, man, what the Cleveland Browns are an example of is when you got a change in leadership and you got a change at the top and you got a coach that's instilling confidence in everybody, a coach that takes a no-nonsense approach and comes from the old school, you can turn things around, man. I expect Cleveland to continue to play well throughout the course of the 2026 season. And Todd Monken may have a real case for NFL Coach of the Year by season's end. Let's do this now that I've given you my top six overreactions. We had two ALDS postseason games today. Chicago taking a commanding 2-0 series lead over the Cleveland Guardians. The one thing that's been fascinating about this Major League Baseball postseason is seeing how these different managers have had to maneuver their pitching staffs, trying to play chess, not checkers, when it comes to the rotation. It was a bullpen day today for Chicago. They got some really good stuff out of their arms. They were able to knock in four runs, so the bats were okay today. Just six hits as a team, so it was kind of a pitcher's duel on the evening. But Chicago taking a 2-0 series lead over the Guardians. The Guardians clearly the better team going into this series. Oliver, our Major League Baseball insider, why do you think Chicago's up 2-0 right now? And do you agree that Cleveland, you know, was the more talented group coming into this series?
4: So I think it's fair to say, one, Cleveland won the division, and the Chicago White Sox are in that division. So, yes, I think it's fair.
2: Yeah.
4: They're probably a better-built roster for October. They have a more sound starting rotation. They have guys for high-leverage situations in the bullpen. They just really struggled this year to have a consistent lineup, and Jose Ramirez, their best player, was in and out with injuries. They did some good stuff at the deadline, but Joe Adele, he had a triple tonight, but he struck out, I believe, six times through two games. He's just had it rough. And the White Sox are quite literally winning with the power of friendship, and they're just, like, I'm not even kidding. Have you seen the viral videos of Murakami in the clubhouse after games?
2: I have not. So those dudes just love each other.
4: You know what I'm talking about, right, with Murakami? When during the champagne showers? Because they in baseball, they champagne shower after each, like, series victory or whatever. Right. So after they win the wild card, Murakami, he was having a good time in a very good way. But yeah, the White Sox are just like a Cinderella team. They really are.
3: That dude has the time of his life when they win.
4: And just for context, the White Sox before this year had three straight 100 loss seasons.
2: Woo! That's what you love. That's what sports is about, man. The dead rising again, you know? I can relate to it. I'm a Commanders fan. Oliver, you can't. Well, yeah.
3: He's needed 300 lost seasons and the Pope. Well,
2: that's
4: true. Tough. They have the Pope on their side.
2: So, I don't want to ask a dumb question, but is Sister Jean at all involved in this?
4: Wrong sport. Not even close.
2: But they're both in Chicago, right?
3: I thought, is Sister Jean still alive?
4: She might have passed away.
2: She passed this past tournament, I think, unfortunately.
4: So Sister Jean was just loyal to Chicago when they made the Final Four.
2: There we go.
4: Like, however many years ago. That crazy run they had, I think it was 2018, the year Virginia won it or something.
2: It was so lit.
4: That was awesome.
2: The other ALDS game that we saw today, the Yankees fell 5-2 at the hands of the Tampa Bay Rays. The story the other night was how damn good Cam Schlittler was. Not the case tonight. Six hits, two runs given up in just 76 pitches. What did you make of his performance tonight, Oliver, and do you think this series is over?
4: So he was not sharp compared to what he normally is. He's probably going to win the Cy Young. He had one of the better, probably the best starting pitching outing of this entire postseason so far. It's really hard to pitch well when your team has three first inning errors, and it could have been four. Jazz almost missed an easy throw to second on a double play. Yeah, he almost botched it. And what's really upsetting is that against Boston, all those little things that have bitten New York in previous postseasons, I mean, the infamous inning against the Dodgers in the World Series when Judge missed a liner right to him, and then the throw to third base that got botched by Volpe. You know, obviously no one covering first base with the bases loaded and two outs. It did. They looked like they figured that out against Boston. They were making plays. They had really nice two-out approaches. They didn't look like they were swinging for the fences the entire time.
2: Yeah,
4: that is just completely gone by the wayside on both sides of the ball. Like, it's really – you do not see big league teams, regardless of postseason or regular season, have four errors in a game. That's so rare.
2: I can tell you what the conversation is on one of our affiliates up in New York. Aaron Boone falls on the sword when you talk about the lack of – or the consistent mental errors made defensively by this group. Is that fair to say, or do you put onus on the players in a situation like
4: that? So I'm glad you said that, because there was one instance when I was just in disbelief that someone from the Yankees didn't say something before it happened. I don't think Aaron Boone is a bad manager. I think he gets way too much criticism. I think he can only do so much. It's a pretty badly kept – like, the Yankees really utilize their guys up top in the front office to make decisions, and, you know, Boone is kind of handcuffed. At least that's how it looks like from the outside.
2: He's just a figurehead.
4: Yes.
2: Almost,
4: yeah. I mean, he does a lot for them, but just on the outside looking in, you can just – they're very heavily analytically in their fundamentals and how they believe the game should be played. But there is one play, fifth inning, I believe it was still tied, and either bases were either loaded or runners at second and third, nobody out. And in that situation, tie game in the playoffs, your infield probably going to play in. Jazz Chisholm gets a ball hit to him softly. Cam Schlittler does his job, gets weak contact.
2: Yeah.
4: Jazz Chisholm is not playing in. He cannot make the throw to home, and he has to go to first for the out, and the run that takes the lead for Tampa Bay scores. How does no one in the Yankees dugout not see that? Scream time. How does Aaron Boone not see that? How does the infield coach not see that? How does the bench coach not see that? How does the catcher behind home plate, I believe it was Austin Wilson, how does he not see that? Like, that's just one of those things you can't defend. That's just... that you're going to lose to a team like Tampa Bay if you do stuff like that.
2: Lack of attention to detail seems to be the story here early on in this series. Real quick, we get Atlanta and the Dodgers tonight. Game three of that series. Really gutsy win from Atlanta in the prior game. We were having a conversation off air. Not really an issue with the Dodgers. Just give credit to Atlanta for playing really strong baseball.
4: Yeah, they outplayed the Dodgers. That's all it was. Like, they won. They had better at bats. The Dodgers had, I don't want to say bad pitching, because three runs over nine innings, you will take that every day. The Braves have only scored three runs a game through 18 innings. They have not been lighting the world on fire. Like, the Dodgers run prevention wise have been great. They just did not, like, none of their pitchers were really sharp for the most part. Snell didn't even make it through four, although he only gave up the one run. Sasaki got into a huge jam late in the game because of lack of command. I think the Dodgers at one point had seven walks or used seven pitchers, which is...
2: that's not good. I even know that.
4: And the other team was the team using the opener. So that just gives you a... And by the way, Ray Kerr, have you heard about this guy, Leno?
2: I have not heard about Ray Kerr.
4: He was the lefty game three against the Phillies who threw the three scoreless innings.
2: Okay.
4: Have you heard his story? I don't know if you have. And for people who haven't, Ray Kerr, they should build him a statue if Atlanta wins this series. This guy went to junior college, had no four-year school offers, quit,
2: really?
4: Took a job at 7-Eleven, said, I'll give it one more shot, goes back. He had a small school offer, but decided, I'm going to see if I can play in a summer league in Alaska to get people to notice him, of all places. He gets signed by, I believe it was Seattle, and with every passing year, I believe he said, he made it up a level. And he then... 5 or 6 years later, I guess, he was traded to the Padres, debuted with the Padres, then traded to the Braves. But his story is unbelievable.
2: That's what sports is about. I say it all the time. Don't let your circumstances dictate your work ethic. Game three of the NLDS coming up tonight from Hotlanta. We put the show to bed each and every night here on Westwood One Sports Tonight. What you got for us tonight, Dan Day?
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2: Oh, man.
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1: Twistle One Sports tonight, one final segment to go as we put the show to bed and wrap it up the same way each and every night. I got Ed and Day going to tell us something to make sure we get a good night's sleep.
2: So over the weekend, out and about, right before the college football games started, wifey and I are out going to a store. I'm not going to say the store that could sponsor us, but she goes into the store real quick. She walks back out to the car. She's like, is it weird that X store is starting to put out Christmas decorations? And I'm like, all right, like, what day is it? I didn't know what day it was. I don't just have, I'm not a calendar.
1: Not a calendar guy.
2: But I'm not a calendar. Like, it was October 3rd. It is kind of weird. I feel like you got to wait as a store to put the Christmas decorations out until after Halloween. Because, like, how many kids don't have their own Halloween costume yet?
1: Well, that's true, right. I'm sure most kids out there don't have a Halloween costume at this point. So this is where the, like, what store we're talking about is pretty it's pretty significant, low-key, because I'm thinking, like, well, if it's a certain sort of store.
2: It's a very big, it's a very big department store.
1: Oh, okay.
2: That, the mascot has a dog with a ring around its eye.
1: Is that dog hard to see?
2: And would... No, not but that kind of ring.
1: He's not blind. That, I actually took that a step too far.
2: No, Target is the store.
1: I knew that. Yeah. Once okay. You said that.
2: It's white woman heaven. My wife loves Target.
1: Hopefully this show is sports heaven. We're back with you later on tonight for a Tell the Truth Tuesday here on What's the One Sport?
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0: The Drake Toll Show on Westwood One Sports, the Westwood One Sports app. Drake Toll with you from the Savannah Bananas organization. Locked on Big 12 and right here on Westwood One Sports. He's Pete Souza, the co-host. Laura Jimenez runs the board. Addie Bates produces, and the Saints lose the football game. He'll win the Saints. Go, Mar.
1: That was tough.
0: Man, Pete, not good. Really, really not good. It's like kicking an elderly person in the face. It's like punching a puppy. I mean, it's all things bad. You stole the lollipop from the kid last night, pregame. You know, I was glued. This is as glued as I've been to an ESPN broadcast that Pete Souza is not calling. In years, I wanted to make sure that I had Monday Night Football, I had Monday Night Countdown on, and then Monday Night Football on at 8 o'clock specifically to watch the pomp and circumstance, to see the way that ESPN covered this. And you could tell from at home, I thought ESPN did an excellent job, aside from one thing that I'll use that as a tease, I thought ESPN did an excellent job bringing you to New Orleans and giving you the pulse of the city and showing you Steve Gleason pregame, showing you Drew Brees. And you felt like, wow, there must be magic in that building tonight. There wasn't that much magic at all. The Falcons roll over the Saints last night, 45-24. Now, I don't want to dilute. I can't take away from what last night must have meant to the folks in the building and meant to the city of New Orleans. But Atlanta walked in, and with the world rooting against them, played absolute spoiler. The Falcons were a machine. The Saints are now 1-3. This was, I'm going to use the D word, disaster for the New Orleans Saints.
1: It felt like, and we had talked yesterday about how I really liked the Falcons' ability to run the football and against the Saints and their inability to stop a nosebleed. I was like, this could be an issue, right? And I didn't think it would be this big an issue. And I didn't think that Atlanta would be able to get off a first punch like that. It was almost a juxtaposition where you look back to 20 years ago and in a much different setting, and on a play that meant much more, the Steve Gleason block punt, right? Like a shotgun blast heard throughout the Superdome. And that carried the Saints to that huge, I think the final score was 20-3 win over the Falcons on that Monday night game, right? We're back. The Superdome is here. Conversely, last night, when that Bijan Robinson 59-yard touchdown happened,
0: oh yeah,
1: on that first drive, it was a haymaker that the Saints really never seemed to recover from, and the Falcons used that almost as not only are we going to, I mean, there's nothing worse as a football player when the opposition can control the line of scrimmage, but it's not just 3 yards in a cloud of dust. They're reeling off explosive plays. And that's what we saw from Bijan Robinson again last night. Another huge performance, 145 yards rushing coming off of 194 against Green Bay. He's been a house of fire, and you gotta credit the Falcons and their ability to use Michael Penix under center. I think that was the biggest thing I've noticed over the past few weeks. Michael Penix has never really gone out of anything other than shotgun. And by putting him under center, they have obviously a run-oriented look. And last night with the Saints not having their two linebackers, the guy Ellis and Granderson, those two dudes that honestly Matthew Parrish from the Picayune told us yesterday when he joined us, beat writer for the Saints, hey, this is going to be an issue for a team that already has problems stopping the run. And the absence of those two guys, I felt like kind of took away from the Saints' ability to stop the run at all. And of course they were left vulnerable because they had so many guys creeping towards the line of scrimmage. It was a perfect recipe for the Falcons, but I feel like more than anything else last night, we discovered who the Falcons are. Like, one game, okay. And honestly, we need to see more of this, right? But for the second straight game, they have dominated the line of scrimmage and blown a team out on the road in a night game in prime time, like where they were underdogs in both games. You start to wonder, Drake, honestly, like, is the NFC South now a division where, well, it's not just going to be a playoff entry. Like, can one of these teams, like the Panthers we saw on Sunday or the Falcons who we saw last night, can they actually make some noise in the playoffs?
0: At 2-2 right now for Atlanta, I'm not ready to sign off on that. They got Baltimore, Chicago, San Francisco coming up. Those might all three be losses, right? We saw them lose Carolina 34-3 2 weeks ago. And totally different team. They got Michael Penix Jr. back. That's the difference. They got Michael Penix Jr. comes back in the fold, and then you dominate at Green Bay and you dominate at New Orleans. I don't think I'm ready to watch a team dominate Green Bay and New Orleans and sign off on them being not just a playoff team in a hapless NFC South, but also a contender in the NFC. I can't do that yet.
1: That's fair enough. Fair enough. But I think also, too, we may be surprised at what the NFC South has in store for us as the season continues to develop. Like, Atlanta is really on to something here. And there's no two ways about it. Like, you saw the same exact blueprint executed to perfection two games straight. Like, they haven't discovered a way to score. They haven't discovered a way to stop the opposition. They discovered an identity, right? And, like, that is even like the Tua idea wasn't a bad idea, because he's an accurate passer, and Stefanski was like, he can run our offense. I like this guy.
0: He's a free quarterback. You didn't pay for him.
1: He was also free, yeah. But once you saw that defenses were not respecting either he or who's our boy that started the first game? Cooper Rush.
0: Cooper Rush. Jack Strand. Jack Straw.
1: Right. Yeah, you know, from Wichita. That guy was really good. So I think the inability to respect those guys and their arm allowed defenses to sort of really shut down Bijan, because they could play like a quarter of the field. And I think Michael Penix has really got these teams worried about him going, you know, popping the top, because he's got an electric arm. And it's something that we've seen these teams being forced to respect. Like, even Drake London early in the game, like an 18, 20-yard gain, right away they were minimized or compromised, I should say, the Saints' defense, because it's like, okay, second play of the game, 20-yard gain to Drake Toll. The other Drake. But a huge game that neutralizes the defense and keeps them on their heels, and now we hit you with Bijan, and now it's 7-0, and it's on.
0: This is my favorite brand of football, and I won't go into the overreaction category yet. I like that you are the overreaction guy today. This is different. This is new for me.
1: A pretty good feeling about this. I really do.
0: I've sold the Falcons all offseason. The first 2 weeks, I was a genius, and now the Falcons are 2-2. I'm not going to come off the soapbox yet where I still don't believe in the Atlanta Falcons. And the Saints picked up 24 points last night, too. I thought the Falcons defense still had something a little bit that I wanted back. Now, Tyler Shuck has proven, and Troy Aikman kept mentioning he's 27 years old. They kept talking about his 7 years of college football on the ESPN broadcast last night. But Tyler Shuck's a good passer, and the Saints are going to be fine in the NFC South. I 1-3, I still think New Orleans can be a 9 or 10 win football team.
1: I don't know about that. Well, we can talk more about that, but I don't know about that.
0: Well, I mean, when we talk about the Atlanta rushing attack, we're talking about Bijan Robinson, who might be the best running back in the National Football League. Like,
1: you can't tell me those two things, though. You can't tell me that the Falcons aren't like a juggernaut in a way offensively, because they'd better be, the way the Saints were exposed last night trying to stop them.
0: Sure. I mean, yes, or this is an anomaly and an outlier. You know, I don't know.
1: Which happens,
0: right, which is more where I'm leaning on this. That said, Bijan Robinson is maybe the best running back in the National Football League, and you flexed that last night. Oh, by the way, give credit, too, to Brian Robinson Jr., his second-in-command running back, who had 14 carries, 62 yards, and 3 touchdowns himself. Like, the complementary football the Falcons can play with the running backs is some of the best in the NFL. Michael Penix Jr., quarterback. Here's the credit I was trying to give the Falcons there, and I derailed myself. What I love about this game plan, what I love about this, it's my favorite brand of football, is you throw the ball 20 or less times, and you just run the damn ball. I love it.
1: Yeah,
0: it's what Indiana did last year with expertise with Fernando Mendoza, is throw the ball 17 times. Fernando finishes 14 for 17. We ran the ball for 286. Fernando threw the ball for 212. And we won the game 45-14. I love that. That's my favorite break. Just don't throw the ball. What is the adage? You know, when you throw the ball, only bad things can happen.
1: Yeah, two of the three things that can happen are bad. Yeah. Right. And I agree with you. And I almost, when we make a comparison, I'll take it to, you know, Drake and I do a lot of work covering the Big 12. And at Big 12 Media Days, I sat with Iowa State's head coach, Jimmy Rogers. And the one thing he said that jumped out to me, he was like, "We are strong in the trenches. Like, that's how I want to build teams. We are strong up front on offense and defense." And right away, Drake, I thought, oh, these dudes are going to be better than I thought they were, right? Yeah. Like, if you're strong in the trenches, you're forced to be reckoned with. You're going to be in almost every single game, right, if you can run the ball a little bit. And the Falcons last night during the broadcast, and shame on me for not really wrapping my arms around this earlier, you kept hearing about how that they were like a herd of buffalo, right? Or like that's what Troy Aikman was calling them. Like their offensive line is so strong. And I think Kevin Stefanski really more so inherited that with his offensive coordinator, Tommy Reese. But boy, they look pretty good using it, right? That offensive line. And they are just going downhill now these past 2 weeks. And in the trenches, I think that's where Atlanta really gives themselves an advantage going forward, especially as you get into, you know, some of the colder months, right? And you look at that road schedule and you're able to give the ball to Bijan Robinson, whether it's 7 yards in a cloud of dust or 70 yards for an explosive, like that is a potent attack. And that's an attack that keeps the other offense off the field. To what you said, man, it is a hell of a recipe.
0: Yeah, and Michael Penix Jr. is another massive, and you mentioned that off the rip, not just the offensive line and the way the trenches looked last night for Atlanta, but Michael Penix Jr. That's the first thing that Bijan Robinson brought up when he talked about, I mean, he honored God and said, you know, praise God, this wins for him. And then the next word out of his mouth was Michael Penix Jr. Here is Bijan Robinson on how Michael Penix Jr. at quarterback is the reason Atlanta can go.
2: He's opened it a lot. just in the run game, you can't really put eight in the box. And then in the pass game, like whatever we're calling, you just don't know if we're going to run or pass. And that's how we want to do it. That's how we want to complement it. And that's how we play complementary football so we can score these touchdowns. But with Mike coming in and creating that deep threat for himself is great for this offense.
0: Pete, that's where you might be spot on here, is because 3 weeks ago, Bijan Robinson wasn't saying that about Cooper Rush or Jack Strand. We weren't having these conversations about the possibility of Tua Tagovailoa starting at quarterback for the Falcons. But with Michael Penix Jr. out there, Bijan Robinson saying, you have got to respect the pass. Now, Michael Penix Jr. is paper mache. He's a cardboard cut out of what a human being is supposed to be.
1: And by the way, that's an issue. That could be an issue. Like two weeks, clean bill of health, excellent work, but keep an eye on that, man.
0: It only took one sack last night and didn't get hurt after the sack, which is good. But Atlanta with Michael Penix Jr., Bijan Robinson probably knows more about football than I do. I'm riding that in a battle. It seems like with Michael Penix Jr., that's where the run game is open up. Bijan Robinson has more options. Brian Robinson Jr. can be the punch-it-in guy. The Falcons scored 45 points in a road game against a divisional opponent last night. I mean, maybe you're onto something here, Pete. Maybe there is longevity to this for Atlanta.
1: I think there could be. I really believe, again, it's more about an identity than discovering success. Like, this is something you can really, really ride with. So many times over the course of football history, I'm reading this book about Joe Gibbs, listening to it. But it talks about early in his career when he had the hogs for the Washington, at that point called Redskins. And he found himself, you know, flirting with the passing game. And he had coached under Don Coryell and Air Coryell at San Diego State, right, where the passing game was just being innovated day by day. And it really left quite an imprint on all of football. But when he got with the Redskins, he had a huge offensive line and he had John Riggins. And even in the Super Bowl where they beat the Dolphins in Super Bowl 17, they got down like 14-3. And he told his team, like, okay, we're done with that. We're going to establish the line of scrimmage and we're going to run the ball down their throat. And that they won the Super Bowl, you know, coming back to win basically on the shoulders of a big John Riggins, right? The Diesel, they used to call him. I think he ran for like 123 yards. And that is like been the ultimate blueprint that has aged awfully well in football, right? College football, pro football. If you can run the ball with consistency and you can, and here's a big one, Drake. If you can stay patient and get your ego out of the way as an offensive coordinator or an innovative offensive head coach, you can have great success. But you've got to stay out of your own way because you've got to stay patient to develop the run.
0: The Atlanta Falcons were sharp last night. But on the other side, Cam Jordan of the New Orleans Saints, he's the longest tenured Saint and one of the longest tenured players in the NFL, he tweeted 4 hours ago, to lose like that, to them, gut punch. Sorry, New Orleans. Hope to be more. 24-hour rule is dead. Wake the hell up. Get better now. Are the Saints officially done in the NFC South, or is that a gross overreaction? This is the Drake Toll Show.
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5: And that's why we're the best.
4: New Orleans Saints fall last night at the hands of the Atlanta Falcons. And there's this beautiful moment. Fans, please rise. Like the anthem plays. Who dat rains down. There's this Steve Gleason mini documentary. And I'm jaw on the floor. I'm crying. Like this is any human being who got to just sit and put their entire attention into Monday Night Football last night would have been driven to emotion based on how ESPN presented the game. Obviously brought to you by DraftKings, by the way. And right now, if you use promo code Drake on, I could not believe it. I could not. Pete, and look, I get it. I understand. Everybody's got to pay the bills. We all got to do it. But it brought me back to this nostalgia of 2006 in the National Football League and the emotion with which Mike Tirico was on the desk last night with Scott Van Pelt. And for NBC and ESPN to cross, and you've got all this, you've got all of this released emotion based on Steve Gleason and the Saints and Katrina, and the storylines abound right into top three player touchdown props tonight that you can bet right now. It's like, oh man. And maybe this is less an ESPN thing and more just sports in general and sports betting in general, and the way that it's just God bless America. Last night had every opportunity to be this emotional crescendo and be another great episode of the NFL soap opera. And then it kind of just stunk. After we honored Steve Gleason, the second the ball kicked off, everything just fell apart for New Orleans. And that was incredibly disappointing for yours truly.
6: Well, and the gambling thing, it has found its way into every nook and cranny of our viewing experience now, especially in football season, right? Like it continues to grow more and more. The tentacles continue to spread because there's more money there. And I get it. Like it's always been that way, and it's capitalism and right? As I like to say, like it's all that stuff. Truth be told, you kind of deteriorate the product. Like when I'm watching these games, and my wife mentioned it to me on Sunday Night Football. She's like, "Gosh, the gambling is everywhere. It's just permeated." Yeah, yeah. Through every single broadcast, and even like on the NBC pregame show, which it seems like they finally found some footing with Mike Tomlin and Maria Taylor doing most of their stuff alone, which is actually good television. But then you've got Steve Kornicki telling you, like, two guys who, he's giving you their prop bets. I'm like, I don't want to see this. Like, one, it's not information that I care about. Two, it's so obviously being crowbarred into my entertainment. It almost needs to go back and crawl into the hole it was before, where we all did it over there and we didn't have to see it in the light. There's something tough about seeing it in the light. And I agree with you, Drake. That did kind of cut into that moment last night. And then I do want to say, around all the celebration and Steve Gleason and the Saints, I was amazed. Like, boy, these players, we asked them to shift gears so fast. That last thing where the entire Superdome is chanting "Who dat?" and Steve Gleason is right there with his son in the middle of the Superdome. And if you're just joining us, Steve Gleason, stricken with ALS, a member of the Saints in 2026 when he had that incredible block punt in their return to the Superdome. It's a tough scene, right? Just seeing anybody physically like that who you know was like a superhero before. And it was emotional, and then all of a sudden it's like, okay, wheel Steve to the sideline, and we're kicking off right now.
4: Oh, yeah.
6: I was like, wow.
4: Instantly. Yeah.
6: Yeah. That was quite the gear shift, I thought.
4: Yeah, we came back from break, and we were ready to roll. I was like, yeah. Oh, whoa, I'm not ready. I don't know. Hold that. The players are ready. How is anybody ready to do this? And it goes again into the storytelling, the emotion of last night. And man, maybe 40 years ago it was cigarette commercials. Like
6: I was thinking the same thing, or alcohol.
4: Right.
6: Sure.
4: Where yeah. Sunday Night Football comes on and they're like, Marlboro Red, look like a man. It's like, all right, it's kind of cool. Like that's the difference in Bijan Robinson two touchdown prop versus Marlboro Red. Is one of them looks incredibly badass, and the other one's just a Bijan Robinson touchdown prop.
6: 100%, dude. Yes, like you're close to Atlanta now. Like Deion Sanders running into the end zone at Fulton County Stadium, and you see like the huge Marlboro spread like in the end zone. It's like that's pretty cool.
4: Yeah, right. Which we at Westwood One Sports do not condone.
6: Absolutely not.
4: No matter how cool it might look, it's not cool at all, obviously. Addie Bates, mom from New Orleans here, and Addie Bates herself, notably from New Orleans, if you listened to Pete Souza yesterday.
6: I was cracking myself up yesterday, just replaying that. Yesterday, if you guys didn't listen, Addie's from Austin. But She's got ties to New Orleans and Louisiana, and I mentioned when we were talking to Mike Press, I said, Addie's, you know, famously from New Orleans. She knows better than anybody.
4: It was just to be close enough, which I'd love to get into how the Saints played the first half versus the second half, Chris Olave, there's still hope for the Saints, but before that, the presentation last night, did you feel like New Orleans was honored? Was this a love story to the city?
3: Oh my goodness. I was with my uncle last night, and he's my mom's brother, so obviously he's also from New Orleans, and we were just talking about we should be there because that is what the city is all about. Before the game, they had a second line. It was gorgeous. They had all sorts of stuff. They had Drew Brees on a little float. I loved it. That is what the city is about. And to have Irma Thomas, who also sang the national anthem in 2006 when they had that game, she is a New Orleans legend. Now, back in that game, they also had Alan Toussaint on piano. He's no longer with us. So they had a 16-year-old kid come out. That is the heart of New Orleans. You saw those fans in the stands. That is what it's all about. New Orleans Saints means so much to that city. It means more than probably, and you know, you could say that about every city. You go, the Cowboys mean a lot to Dallas. No, the Saints saved that city. The Saints saved that city 20 years ago after that hurricane. And I mean, I can, from firsthand experience, I had over 40 family members coming to Austin, Texas when that happened. And they go back, and that game, they can still tell you about it. I had friends and family who were at that game 20 years ago. And so the presentation.

0: Let me ask you this, Addy. If you were a Saints player.
1: Oh, yeah, I
0: am. And Drake, you too. Like, how would you feel this morning? This is a word. This is where. What I mean is, this has got to be way worse than your everyday loss.
1: This is. This is maybe an exaggeration. If you don't understand this, this is going to feel like it's worse than losing the Super Bowl. Like you're losing against your number one rival in the Dirty Birds, the Falcons. You're losing to them on this anniversary back at home in primetime football. And the way you lost, it wasn't like this was a close game. It wasn't like the other two losses versus the Lions and versus the Raiders were like, okay, well, maybe it could have gone either way. No, they were blown out the first play of the game. They lost. And so that's embarrassing. I hope they're thinking about this. They need to look in the mirror and really yell at themselves. That's what I would do.
2: Yeah, I mean, to answer your question, Pete, Cam Jordan tweeted it. I read it a second ago. To lose like that to them, gut punch. Sorry, New Orleans. Hope to be more. 24-hour rule is dead. Wake the hell up. Get better now. We also have audio. Here's what Tyler Shuck, the starting quarterback, said last night about how he loves New Orleans and this sucks. And Shuck was spot on. Kellen Moore said the same thing. And we can break this down into first half versus second half, by the way, where the New Orleans Saints were Tyler Shuck, 139 passing yards, 12 for 19. Things clicked. Chris Olave was dominant as well in the first half of this football game. And, Pete, I think the one glaring issue that remains for the New Orleans Saints is the run game. Alvin Kamara, great. It's awesome. Love the name. He represents a lot of what New Orleans is. He's not an RB1 in the National Football League in 2026. They're going to need more than that if they want to win the rest of this year.
0: Well, they're going to need Alvin Kamara to help them establish the running game, but they're also going to need to get off to better starts. That is a huge issue for the Saints right now. Out of the gate, they're constantly getting punched in the face. They're constantly having to come back. They're having to scramble. And that is going to be a huge issue for this team. Because if you get down, Rob Ryan's defense can be exposed through running the football. If you can get a lead on the Saints and you can run a little bit, that's troublesome.
2: It looked a lot like Rob Ryan's defense last night, that's for sure.
0: It absolutely did. I mean, that's what it felt like.
2: Yeah.
0: And I got to tell you that it's an issue for the Saints. Like, they have to figure out a way to get out of the gate quicker, and they have to find a way to establish tempo quicker. Otherwise, this could be a really long season for them, because Kellen Moore said himself after the game, hey, look, I did a really bad job of preparing our football team. Like, he's owning that. Now, I don't understand. Part of it, too, Drake, and we mentioned this today, is it a situation where there is so much – I mean – we kind of called our shot, right? Like, the emotion of that game in 2026 was so special, and that tidal wave, right, just crashed through the Superdome, and the Saints were able to ride that, along with their skill set, right, and preparation and talent, to an overwhelming victory against the Saints. Last night, I feel like that emotion, like we said before, maybe took a little bit out of the Saints. The lead up to the game, the excitement, and all of a sudden, like, it's like, oh yeah, you actually have to play this game now. You have to execute. You have to go out and do all the little things right. And you're down two linebackers and your star running back, or your number one running back. Like, that's troublesome. And Tyler Shuck has shown us he can make the throws, right? But can he do it consistently? They still don't know what they have at quarterback, dude. Like, they still don't know. It's not like Tyler Shuck is the answer.
2: Right. I mean, he's third in the NFL in passing yards right now, though. So I give a lot of credit to Shuck. And Aikman said it pregame. Aikman said they've been waiting for the second coming ever since Drew Brees retired in 2020. And Aikman said he believed that Shuck was that guy, that the Saints had found their guy. And last night, I don't think Shuck was the problem. Again, it's the fact that there's no running back. There's no threat for New Orleans to run the football. And as you mentioned, Kellen Moore, the former offensive coordinator of the Dallas Cowboys and the Philadelphia Eagles, this touted name at OC, has come into New Orleans and left a lot to be desired. Kellen, they showed a stat last night on ESPN, his 16th game trailing by double digits. That's the most in the NFL since 2025 when Kellen Moore got to the Saints. Kellen Moore spoke at the podium last night, and he said the same old, like, fans were in the comment section of his post-game press conference saying, I've heard enough. We continue to hear this. Fire the coach. Here's Kellen Moore on the

0: loss?
1: Yeah, obviously you're going to have mentors, but you know, more importantly, our group has to come together and find those solutions together. And so, you know, I love this group. This group's going to rally together. It's a really disappointing night for everyone in that locker room. Everyone's disappointed, but you know, these are opportunities for us to come together and find a solution and play better football and coach better football moving forward. And so, you know, we get an opportunity to take a certain path, and you know, we can look back at this as a real growth opportunity, and that's what we got to focus on. We got to get better at it, though.
2: Five opportunities in there, Pete. We snuck in opportunity five times. You had the opportunity. It's gone. The game is over. 45-24 is the final score. The Saints lose to the Falcons. And Kellen Moore's post-game comments did not reinvigorate me into believing in the Saints for the rest of the year.
3: Well, and then you have what I touched on, but the historically bad, like, Rob Ryan defense in the, like, 2012, 2013, 2014. You know, Brandon Staley is going to have to figure out a way to scheme, or maybe they add some personnel, but they've got to find a way to stop the run. I mean, because now it's to the point where you've been exposed, right? Like 100% exposed. You're one of the worst run defenses in America, in the NFL. And Brandon Staley, usually his defenses are, they're known for being aggressive, right? They're known for being like nosy at the line of scrimmage, and we have seen none of that over the course of at least the last two games. And you know, that could be a huge issue for them going forward. Defensively, I don't know like what you do schematically, because I'm not the coach, but they've got to find a way to fix that run defense.
2: 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Your defensive player of the game yesterday, to me, Harold Perkins Jr. Remember that name? 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
2: The Green Bay Packers. I had it nowhere in my notes at all whatsoever, period, point blank, to talk about the Green Bay Packers today, and that's okay. I don't dislike the Green Bay Packers. We talked about them quite a bit yesterday, actually, about how Jordan Love is a franchise quarterback and how the Packers would fire LaFleur before they got rid of Jordan Love. They would bring in a new head coach for their quarterback. And there are franchises that do that, right? Like, you wouldn't kick out Joe Burrow. You would kick out Zach Taylor 100%. In Cincinnati. Down in Jacksonville, they just decided to stick with Trevor Lawrence. Let's find a new coaching staff for Trevor Lawrence 2 years ago. And we had a caller, Eric in Green Bay, who called to talk the Packers because Drake never talks about them. You know what, Eric? I like the Packers. And if they did something, the day they do something, we will be the first ones on this show to talk about the Packers. But your first biggest loser of the day, if this is what you wanted... The Green Bay Packers. 17-14. They knocked off the 0-4 Tampa Bay Rays on Sunday. And Pete, let's toss Eric a bone because I like this guy. I like he had the gall to call in at 6:40 a.m. Green Bay, Jordan Love to Matt LaFleur. I'm not buying it. You buying it? You in on this? You out on this?
3: Is this me or Eric?
2: That's you, Pete. Eric,
3: I'm out. I'm so out. I told you guys this. Look, the Falcons have been a common thread here. We had mentioned that that game Thursday night was going to be a real litmus test for the Packers, and I feel like it was. And Matt LaFleur didn't get fired, nobody wants to see a guy get fired. But I thought, if you want to talk consequences, that could have been D-Day for him the Friday after that game. It was not. And now we've got a resurgence. They come off a victory, and they've got an opportunity to really change the entire face of their season early on in the season if they can beat Chicago on Sunday. And that would be a huge victory for the Packers.
2: It is our biggest losers of the day. Sorry, Eric. We'll believe one of these days. The day that Micah Parsons plays, I'll believe in the Packers again.
3: Yeah, I'll believe if they beat the Bears. Bottom line, I'll believe, but you got to show me a little something more first.
2: Without Caleb Williams?
3: The Bears are playing well. Yeah,
2: counting or not counting Caleb Williams?
3: Yeah, it doesn't matter. The Bears are playing well. They've proven to be a force no matter who's a quarterback.
2: All right. It's Packers-Bears, 1 o'clock on Sunday. We'll see you there. Biggest losers of the day, the Philadelphia Eagles.
3: Man.
2: They will leave for London on Friday. So they're using their entire full practice week in Philadelphia. This is per Zach Berman. Nick Sirianni said the Eagles studied it, and he chose this for the team. Asked how jet lag would affect them, Sirianni said he doesn't want to get into specifics, but they, quote, felt like this is the best thing for our team, taking everything into account, jet lag included. The Eagles are going to leave, play their football game, and come right home the old Rams way.
3: Look, before we move forward, we got to take a step backwards, okay? And that's what we did as a society in Philadelphia. Right. I'm a Philadelphian. After the game on Sunday, I'm scrolling through my Twitter feed just like the rest of you guys, getting updated and caught up on stories around the NFL maybe I'd missed or wanted to see more of. And then I see a feature from the local CBS affiliate, and I saw the feature like it was a news story. Like it was a news article that I clicked on and then clicked on the video.
2: This is supposed to be journalistic, right?
3: Yeah. And this is what turns up. These are Eagles fans outside the link post-game. Laura, let's roll this sound.
18: Bill Gold, bad coaching again. Sirianni blew the game again for the times.
19: We could have been up 1 point, up 2 points. Nick Sirianni. I'm sorry, Nick Sirianni got to go.
20: Nick ain't it.
21: Nick is cute. He's angry. He can scream, but he doesn't make the team come out of halftime and be the team.
22: What's happening at halftime? Are we eating meatball subs?
23: While some fans walked out saying they were going to sell their season tickets, others said they'll still bleed green during good times and really bad.
22: You know what? End of the day, go Birds.
3: Now, you've probably seen the video to this by now. I would hope the second guy, like, the intervention should be loading for his family.
2: I like the first guy who says the three times.
3: He was literally stroking out on live television at one point. So, and those those fans, as much as it's like a disgrace to see that in the people of your city, it is actually the truth. Like, the Eagles were awful on Sunday. They had a game
2: up 20-10.
3: But that's the thing, and you let it slip away. And by the way, you do have to bring up the fact that you don't have Lane Johnson, which I'll get to in a moment. You didn't have Landon Dickerson, another offensive lineman. You didn't have Devontae Smith. You didn't have Dallas Goedert, Zach Bond, Marcus Epps. Like, Saquon was out. There was a lot of holes on that Eagles roster, but you had the lead, right? And in the morning, when you wake up and you find out that Lane Johnson is not going to be able to play because of, you know, whatever he had going on, personal reasons, they're 18-30 without Johnson. Like, they are not good without that dude over the history of his career. And I compare it almost to when Barrett Robbins, like, didn't show up for the Super Bowl, or he did show up for the Raiders. He went to Tijuana, had a huge night, you know, was on a bender.
24: What?
3: Got back to the hotel in San Diego. And the Raiders were like, yeah, Bill Callahan, the head coach at the time, were like, you're not going to play in this Super Bowl. He was the center in charge of all their calls. The Buccaneers completely dominated the game, and they won going away. You could say Barrett Robbins was a huge part of that. Don't tell me that the offensive line doesn't matter. And it's not it's beyond, like, grit and strength and toughness. Like, these guys are bright. Landon Dickerson runs that offensive line. Without him, they were totally mismanaged. And it's a shame, because you'd like to think Nick Sirianni, your Super Bowl-winning coach, could figure that out. But I'm starting to really, I'm maybe late to the party, but I got to hold this guy accountable. I got to hold him accountable.
2: Pete, I have numbers. You ready?
3: Yeah.
2: The Rams had 26 first downs to the Eagles 12. The Eagles were 0-for-12 on third down.
3: You cannot win.
2: And you were outgained, if you're Philadelphia, 415 to 172. None of those are good, by the way.
3: No, and your star quarterback threw for under 100 yards and looked pedestrian for the second straight week.
2: Just under 100 yards. You're moving the goalpost a little bit there. 68 yards is that's worse than under 100 yards.
3: So they're going to London this week, and then next stop, the moon, if they lose there. Okay, let's just shoot them up there and start over with a new group.
2: Leave them in London. Leave them on the tarmac.
22: Go Bears.
2: Philadelphia loses to maybe the best team in the NFL, 24-20 on Sunday, and Philadelphia fans are mad. It's our biggest losers of the day on the Drake Toll Show. C.J. Gardner-Johnson, you'll remember, we played a clip of him yesterday saying that the Patriots wide receiver, let's play a game here. Pete, no Googling. Who was the Patriots wide receiver who made the one-handed catch to win the game on Sunday?
3: Chisholm. The kid from Eastern Washington.
2: Good. First name?
3: I forget. Landon?
2: It was like Elphaba or E-before. It was something very interesting. Yeah. I don't know. It's like an Eastern Washington kid. All right, Chisholm. We'll see if we remember that name in 4 weeks because C.J. Gardner-Johnson said that he is bad and will never do anything ever again. And then yesterday, Mike Vrabel, the head coach of the New England Patriots, who just knocked off C.J. Gardner-Johnson and the Bills, Mike Vrabel had this to say about C.J. Gardner-Johnson.
1: For a guy that's been on 8 teams in 4 years, I mean, I guess he knows the drill.
3: Yeah.
2: Mike Vrabel dropped.
3: Toll. I've been talking about this since the summertime. Like, that almost Mike Vrabel has lost his confidence, his swagger. He's not bowed up anymore, right? He's not the guy last year.
2: He's getting too much play over there. You know?
3: He's in the doghouse, right? I mean, he can barely walk inside his front door without getting a lecture now. That does a lot to a guy's self-esteem. So you look back now, a moment like that where he is being the face of the organization, he's being arrogant, he's being snide, he's taking up for his team. Oh, look out, folks. The Patriots might be to go back to the Super Bowl. And after that win, again, I feel like Drake May is 100% healthy. I think there was a little chicanery around his injury and the reporting of it. I think that the Patriots could be in good shape. And this interview right here tells me, because think about it. If you're still scared about, like, the whole Diana Russini stuff and all that garbage, you know, you kind of want to stay away from that, right? Like, you don't want to be out there giving other people a hard time. You're vulnerable. He doesn't care. I love it.
2: I'm so excited for the next time they give C.J. Gardner-Johnson a microphone because he may have a little bit of firepower to come back at Mike Vrabel. Something in this offseason that C.J. Gardner-Johnson could use to throw back in Vrabel's face.
3: Whether it's courage or ignorance by Vrabel making that statement, I love it. He's a cowboy. He's back.
2: The door is open. Thank you, Mike. And our biggest winner of the day, Fernando Mendoza. This is a clip of Patrick Mahomes on Fernando, because, you know, Kirk Cousins is the current starter in Las Vegas, not Mendoza, the first overall pick. Pat, what do you think about that?
4: I mean, he's going to do a lot of great things for him. I mean, Kirk's a true pro, like a quarterback, and knows how to run the court of the room, the team, everything the right way, and he's going to do it the right way. And so you saw that today. I mean, he's coming off injury, too. I mean, he had a bad injury kind of late in his career. For him to kind of get back to where he was before that, to be able to deal, I mean, he started the season off great. And so it'll be great for Fernando to learn and just take in, because, I mean, you don't know until you're in the NFL. And so hopefully not too much, because like, it went really well for me and Alex, and hopefully maybe not that much unless I'm gone or something like that.
3: That's 20 MLB. Seconds. That's 20 seconds too much of that guy. Oh, man, in your ear? Wow.
2: MLB Network Zone, Addy Bates. If Patrick Mahomes believes that Kirk Cousins should be the starter, maybe I should believe it too.
5: Hey, anytime I can say, yeah, Drake, you were wrong, I'm going to say that. I'm going to be right here and ready for
2: Don't
5: that.
2: Don't I know?
5: I'm, because yeah. Who said that Kirk Cousins should start?
2: She's telling me to drink water, to eat toast. She's got my nutrition somehow. She's got the little P chart, the University of Texas P chart.
5: Well, that's because somebody has some tummy issues after the show every day.
2: Wow.
7: Ignore the hole.
2: Just had a little...
3: You throw up after shows a lot, Drake. Let's just
2: Thank
3: put it
2: you,
3: out
2: Pete.
3: There.
2: That's,
3: we're trying to work on what's going on down there.
2: Well, it's because I'm so excited about how good the show was that I started shaking.
5: It's because because you drink a Red Bull and a Monster and a Yoo-Hoo and like four things of tea
2: I do
5: and then
2: think
5: a Pop-Tart
2: these...
5: and a sugar cookie before you even look at a glass of water.
2: I ate the sugar cookie to take the taste out of my mouth, to make my mouth taste better.
5: If you give a mouse a cig.
6: Brother,
2: that could save my morning. It's these V8 things. Not that I don't like V8 because I drink them every morning. They taste terrible. I mean, they could not taste worse.
5: What about water?
2: It also tastes bad. That's the problem with it. Therein lies the issue. My tea and my white Monster, which is what they called me in high school, by the way. Those
3: the white monster? I thought it was the animal cracker.
2: The white monster. Oh, those are your biggest losers of the day. Addie Bates produces. Laura Jimenez runs the board. ESPN play-by-play Pete Seuss is a permanent co-host of this program right here. 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And the Major League Baseball postseason rolls on. And Joe Davis, the voice of the Dodgers, who's also the voice of the MLB on Fox, hates your team next on the Drake Toll Show.
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1: So what I don't understand is how the voice of a franchise can also be the voice of a major national network. And on to some extent, I want to get it, right? I want to understand it. But let me give you an example. Like Brad Sham with the Dallas Cowboys. Nobody loves the Cowboys more. And it's hilarious every week when, you know, no flags call. Like, what is that? Yeah, that's got to be a flag. You're like, what's the play, Brad? Tell me the play. What's happening on the play? And he's just screaming at the, they didn't call a pass interference. Touchdown, Texans. You're like, what do you mean touchdown? What are you talking about? Where? It's like putting that guy on a national TV broadcast on a Sunday afternoon where the Cowboys are playing the 49ers. And then the 49ers score a touchdown last second to go up by three. And Brad's like, right side, Purdy, touchdown. And I'm like, what the hell, man? That doesn't meet the moment. That's not what national TV is. Or the same way, it's like having a Jim Nance or a Joe Buck. You know, Buck, just this great voice, this great presence on a Monday night, who's got the Bijan Robinson 59-yard touchdown. And then he's the voice of the Jaguars. And on Sunday, when the Jags are playing against the Dolphins, he resets back into national TV mode, where he's just too objective, where you're like, Joe, I need a voice for the city, for the franchise. Don't be Joe Buck, the national guy. Like, it's so tough to blur those lines. And you know what? It's time for today's obituaries. And dead today, Joe Davis on a postseason game.
2: You guys are nuts.
1: He is the voice of the Dodgers. He's the voice of the Dodgers, and he's also the voice of MLB on Fox. Here is his electric, incredible, oh my goodness, the Atlanta Braves have done it. They have scored against the Dodgers. What a call from Joe Davis.
3: Another payoff. Harris corks it to right center field. Tucker on the move. Won't get there. Olsen off and moving with the pitch. Heads for home. Throw goes into second. And Michael Harris in the middle of it again. 3-1 Atlanta.
1: Ball is hit into right field.
2: Okay, hold on.
1: The
2: now.
1: Braves. But there's an intern with a knife in his side, just twisting it as Joe's calling the play.
2: I want to give some context and some perspective here. So you're basically saying that all of my amazing memories as a kid, all the amazing calls, right?
1: Oh no.
2: Marv Albert, right? Who was the Knicks play-by-play? Who gave us all the Jordan? Yes, right. Like, or Vin Scully, right? Little roller along third, behind the bag. It gets through Buckner. Here comes Knight, and the Mets win it. I don't get that call because the Dodgers announcer, Vin Scully, isn't allowed to call the games.
1: No.
2: Is that what you're telling me?
1: You get that
2: call.
1: Or
2: Jack Buck. We'll see you tomorrow night. Jack Buck, no, he's a Cardinals broadcaster. He can't do the games. He can't do the games.
1: You get that call from Mike Tirico or Joe Buck or Kevin Burkhardt.
2: Well, Buck had the same deal because he was a Cardinals TV guy for a while, and finally he couldn't do both. I mean, look, here's my thing.
1: He couldn't
2: do both because of time, not because of like an emotional conflict. Here's what I'll say. Here's where you are right, and so is our great friend Addie Bates. I know this drives her.
1: This isn't as much my take as it is Addie's. I'm just really trying to build.
2: Addie,
1: it up
2: come here. Upstairs. Get up here right now. There you are. I think that the biggest issue here is when Joe Davis does the parade for the Dodgers after they win. Like, he is a Dodgers employee. That's who pays Joe Buck, or Joe Davis, excuse me. Because the teams hire the broadcasters, and then the networks have the rights, right, to the game. So anyways, you don't need this guy calling the parade. That looks, or emceeing the parade, that just is a bad look. And it does feed into your argument or your gripe. You know, like, it looks bad, it feels weird. I get that. I do get that. They should not do the parades.
4: Well, so my biggest issue is it's not that, like, anybody should, like, not, like, everybody should not do it. Like, that's not my big issue because Smoltz is out there, and I know a lot of average people do not like Smoltz because he gets super technical. I like that because I love the game, the average person, but he's not in there just...
1: Smoltz hates my team and everyone else's team, which is, that's what I love about Smoltz.
4: And but he hates everyone equally,
1: right,
4: and that's
1: kind of
4: what I love out of a broadcaster. He hates them all equally. But... Joe Davis, there's a very famous moment last year with one of my coworkers, Eduardo Perez, sorry Eduardo, and Jessica Mendoza, where it was very obvious the Dodgers were down really early and they all looked shocked and they all looked pissed because they're like, well, what do we do now? And you can't have that when you have a postseason game. When you're at the national level, whenever you have local games, yeah, when it's game 60 and the Dodgers are playing the Diamondbacks, yeah, you can have that. You can be super biased. That's what I would expect local broadcasters to do. As soon as you get to that national stage, no, you gotta put that stuff behind.
1: I love super bias here. I feel like it's the superhero we've unlocked. Just me when it comes to the Dallas Cowboys.
4: It would be like Drake calling and Drake, love you to death. This would be like if BYU was in the national championship and they had Drake Cole calling it.
1: I love the Cougars. Look at yes. Now.
2: Drake would embrace it. He would go full heel, right?
4: He's like, I love Utah. I love Provo.
1: It's a good place. It's good people. To Pete's point, if Jason, I don't believe this in the slightest about Jason Benetti. Oh, I swoon. I would do anything for Jason Benetti. I texted Benetti's the voice of, he does baseball on NBC.
2: Well, he was the voice of the White Sox, not anymore.
1: Tigers. He's Tigers yes. now. Uh-huh. So. Yeah. We played in Comerica Park a few weeks ago, and I texted Benetti a picture from the press box from his booth and was like, yo, holding it down for a few days. And he texted back and said, eat all the snacks you want. To which I respond, just had 3 shots of your bourbon under the desk. Top-notch stuff. And his quip back was, I'll take the over on your shots for the weekend. And I was like, that's great, man. It's such a good joke.
4: Drake's like, I love you, I love you, I love you. I drank your bourbon, I love you, I love you.
1: Oh, it's Jason Benetti, man. Like, that. I'm not going to take your, I'm going to take that smack talk from you. Benetti's great.
2: Oh, yeah.
1: He is like an except, maybe it's not, it's less of me hating this rule and more of me just not liking the way that Joe Davis does it.
2: I think that could be, and honestly, to what Addy said, that video last year was pretty, it was sort of disturbing because Mendoza and Davis are both paid by the Dodgers. Poor Eduardo's in the middle. He's not a Dodgers employee. He's just calling the game, doing his job.
1: What's he supposed to say? It's going to be a mutiny if he says anything nice about the other team.
2: So you can see, and honestly, it's human nature. Like, I get why they're invested. You're around this team all year long. You have relationships. Like, I've called Baylor games. I've called bigger Baylor, college football and basketball games. I freaking love Baylor. If it wasn't for Baylor, I wouldn't be calling games on ESPN or NBC now. They gave me an opportunity, an entree into that. Sure. So I got to keep my P's and Q's together. But, you know, I'm not big enough for anybody even will notice that I'm calling the game. But when you get to these stages where you have like a Joe Davis, it's hard. And I do think, I'm curious to see what you guys think about this. I think it's worse in baseball, the hate. Like Joe Buck would talk about that, like Red Sox fans hated him. He got chased into a hotel once by angry Red Sox fans, literally ready to kill him because they think Joe Buck hates the Red Sox. Like, he doesn't hate the Red Sox. He's just doing his job. Baseball is very, like, what do they say? Like, secular like that. You know, like, they think you're against them if you're not with them.
4: I think the rivalries in baseball just mean more. It really does. Then, like, I think that the Red Sox Yankees means more than the Cowboys Eagles in like modern day, and it kind of has been. So when you have those announcers, the fans are super passionate about that. Like, baseball might not be as popular as football. I mean, it's not, but I feel like the fans are more passionate, and because of that, those announcers they'll get under your skin really quickly. There have been times where I'm watching a game and I will mute the TV and I'll just have the radio call on some other local broadcaster. I'm like, I can't do this anymore.
1: Yeah. Baseball's the great American sport. I think it's twofold. You got dudes. These are sickos, Pete. They're watching 162 games on 19 different networks. Like, that's not normal. People don't do that. It's really easy to be an NFL fan. Super easy. Baseball, it sucks. It sucks.
2: It's a grind.
1: There's a great meme from last year. This one went viral about a year ago. The guy's like, when my NFL team loses one game, drafts, we'll get them next week. When my MLB team loses one game, fire everybody! I hate this team! I hate the bullpen! Fire everybody! It's like, it's one team's 17-game season, another 162, and these baseball fans take every single game personally. That
2: is different. You know what else is tough? When you're a play-by-play guy, like, look at my man, great dude, John Schriffen, who's the Chicago White Sox play-by-play guy. Like, they are so invested there, and they're so, like, this is our team. Like, you know, like, when Schriff got there, he made, like, a couple, like, little mistakes, and, like, that fan base was out for blood, right? Because, first of all, and he was taking over for Benetti, too, who'd been there for so long, so they were ingratiated to him. But that's not easy either. Parachuting in and doing 162 games for a baseball team, you better know everything front and back.
1: Well, maybe a portion of it too is if Davis called games for the Marlins, we're not having this conversation.
2: No, we're not.
1: But it is the Dodgers, and they are good. And Davis calls a lot of Dodgers games on national television and can't always hide his bias. That I'm sticking to it. There's your obituary today. Pete Souza co-hosting. Addie Bates produces. It is the Drake Toll Show. Westwood One Sports, the Westwood One Sports app. 310-840-4910. It's time for the quickie. Top five headlines in all of sports. Addie Bates reads them. Pete Souza, Drake Toll respond. Pete goes first.
4: First, I need to say, can't emphasize this enough. Not that there would be a problem with calling games from the Marlins. AJ Ramos and Gabby Sanchez are both former All-Stars and friends of the show. Friends of the show. So there's nothing wrong with calling.
1: I'm saying the Marlins stink. And
4: okay.
1: So,
4: but we want them to come back to the show.
1: And I like both of those. They've both been great friends of the show. If Joe Davis called games for a franchise that wasn't winning World Series year in and year out, it'd be different. But yes, I do want to say I appreciate the Marlins.
2: And Joe Davis, by the way, but they say this about guys who have affairs. Like, you're only as guilty as your options. You know what I mean? Like, that's what people said about, like, Tiger Woods and everything. Like, just keep that in mind. Joe, everybody wants Joe Davis to call their game. Like, you know, like, it's tough for him to kind of say no to people. Keep that in mind.
1: Okay, so Joe Davis didn't have an affair?
2: He did not have an affair. Of course not.
4: I thought you were saying
2: my point is,
4: did.
2: What do they say about people? They say
1: we're getting breaking.
4: Cease and desist over here.
2: I didn't couch that well. Let's move on.
4: Okay, here's your first headline.
1: At all. Wow.
4: Here's your first headline. Phenomenal. They say he was the best. Phenomenal. Penix continues winning ways with resurgent Falcons.
2: Michael Penix is not the answer per se, or he's not like the reason the Falcons are winning, but he's a big part of it, and he's unlocked this offense. We talked earlier about he was so accustomed, I think like 80% of his snaps prior to this season were shotgun, or maybe more than that, and he was under center last night like 85% of the time. And what that does is it completely shows a commitment to the run, and you get all kinds of pressure around the line of scrimmage, and now you've got a guy who can throw frozen ropes. And Addy was not pleased with his intermediate throws last night, but he still possesses the threat to get the ball all the way down on the field at a moment's notice. And Tua Tagovailoa couldn't do that. Cooper Rush couldn't do that. And Jack Strand, he couldn't do it either. Another one of their backups. So Michael Penix.
1: You love
2: changes.
1: That damn joke. You love that
2: I
1: joke.
2: I do. I love the song Jack Straw by the Grateful Dead. Michael Penix changes the game for the Falcons.
4: That's lovely. Drake, here's your next headline.
2: Sorry that they lost to the Saints, Addy.
4: No, I mean, you know, it's okay. No, it's okay. I'm just very passionate about the Saints. You can't tell. It looks like I've been crying all night. Maybe I was. Drake, here's your next headline. Yankees bumbled through a really rough night and game two lost to the Rays.
1: The Yankees lose. Four errors last night for the New York Yankees. All of a sudden, this city they were going to take over, the city of Tampa, which, by the way, obviously a ton of Yankees fans there, the Steinbrenner connection to Tampa. It's like the second home. It is the spring training home, too, of the New York Yankees. So a genuine second home for New York in Tampa. And I had some buddies text last night that were at the game. Like, I accidentally sat in the Yankees section. They're on all the Rays gear. And it creates a weird atmosphere when the Yankees play in Tampa. And guess who hasn't given a rat's ass? The Tampa Bay Rays. They have been incredible this series and now lead it 2-0. You come off this emotional win at the Cathedral where the Yankees knock off the Red Sox, and they do it in pretty quick fashion of the wild card, dominant fashion of the wild card. And you walk into this game, Cam Schlittler can't get out of the fourth inning and out of the fifth inning. And now the Yankees, who gave up four runs in that fifth inning, lose off of that. Four errors on a night where 5-2, Tampa knocks off New York and takes a 2-0 lead. The Yankees are staring down the barrel of being bounced before the ALCS, and there are serious conversations that once again will take place over Aaron Boone's job. I think the Yankees are done.
2: Wow.
4: Did you say a rat's ass?
1: Yeah. I did.
2: I like that.
1: Stuart Little, there you go. Addy, what's that stat? 89% of teams cannot rally
4: 89% of teams when you're down. 0-2. Mm-hmm.
1: Okay.
4: Keep that in your back pocket.
1: Yep.
4: Here's your next headline. Pete, Marcus Mariota has an MCL sprain. Daniels set to practice in full this week, Quint says.
1: Jaden Daniels is practicing in full? That dude's elbow is four counties over. Sorry, Pete.
2: No,
4: but
2: please.
4: That's what the brace is for.
2: Yeah, okay. And that's what Jaden says. I mean, I actually love this. for Jaden Daniels. With all of the things, remember preseason, there was talk about, oh, he doesn't want his jersey worn by guys at LSU because, you know, he won the Heisman and it should be retired. Like, there's all kinds of, like, garbage attached to this guy, and I think a lot of that smoke is brought forth by his handlers and people around him. From everything I've heard, this is a terrific young man, and I think that this is a great reflection of actually who this guy is. Like, he wants to be out there. He wants to play. If you think about a lot of the times he's gotten injured, it's been because he's trying to do more to gain more yardage. He's outside of the pocket. You could say he's his own worst enemy, but I love the fact that he is giving the Commanders an opportunity, right? Because time is running out for this team. He needs to get back in there if he potentially can play, and it seems like he's willing himself to. So, like, big time props to him. And you remember, this is it's not a head injury, so it's like one of those things where it's almost like it's almost up to him, right? If he can play, he's going to play, and he's playing. So you got to give him credit.
4: Drake, here's your next headline: the White Sox stay perfect and look to clinch at home for the first time in 126 years.
1: I was 4 years old the last time this happened. I can you imagine the Tampa Bay Rays and Chicago White Sox in the ALCS?
4: I love that.
1: It's so good, man. And I understand that there are baseball casuals. You know what? Not even that. There are sports casuals. Jim Baker died, by the way.
2: Yeah. Oh,
1: wow. All right, take that. There are sports casuals.
2: Talk about Obeds, huh?
1: Oh, Addy, you gotta, yeah, if you reacted like that, you gotta Google Jim Baker. There are sports casuals who hate when the Arizona Cardinals are in the Super Bowl, or who hate when the NBA title features the Memphis Grizzlies. Not that it ever would, but I love when the small markets or these underrated franchises have representation. That's the case right now with the Chicago White Sox. And for those following, you're getting really cool scenes, really cool storylines out of Chicago. And I would love for the White Sox to make a World Series appearance. That's a minute.
4: I do Hope know Leo. Who Jim Baker is. I just was a little shocked that that was dropped during that headline.
1: I hate that you know who Jim Baker is. I'm sorry about that. Anybody who does, oof. Not a good guy.
4: Here's your final headline, and it's not about Jim Baker.
2: Was he Jessica Hahn, or was that Jimmy Swaggart?
4: No, that was Jim Baker.
1: Jimmy Swaggart.
2: Okay,
1: that was Jim Baker.
4: I'm pretty sure that was Jim Baker.
2: Yeah.
1: Wow.
4: Yeah. That was
2: Jessica Hahn had an affair with one of these two guys.
4: Yes. Yep. It was.
2: But we'll clear it up at some point. Go ahead, Ed.
1: Man.
4: Anyways, NFL suspends two officials for conduct towards players.
2: I think we've gone overboard on this, and I did not like the way that those guys comported themselves, and you look for a little more in, like, actual officials, but at the same time, I guess a suspension is okay. It's not like they're banned for the rest of the year, but it is out there. The bullets are flying, like, especially the guy who got knocked over by the Vikings player. Like, I understand his response was a little catty, but it's like, you know, you got knocked over. You got crushed. You get up. Like, it's an instinct, like fight or flight. Like, hey, like, who did that? And he kind of just got the guy out of his face and moved him on. The other one is interesting. The one in the Cardinals-Giants game. I want to know a little bit more about what Trey McBride said. You would have thought if it was that egregious, the guy would have thrown a flag as opposed to just going for street justice, right? Which is what that second official I'm talking about did. Just MFing this Cardinals player. So they're both suspended, and I guess you can credit the NFL for, you know, taking action, and these guys suffer consequences. But at the end of the day, it is football. Like, you know, I don't think anything they did was criminal.
1: See, Tammy Faye's been dead for years, though, right? And
2: who's
1: I
2: that?
1: Liked her. Tammy Faye Baker, the wife.
2: Yeah, I saw
4: you
2: the movie
4: liked
2: about her.
1: Tammy
2: yeah,
1: Faye?
2: She's all right.
1: Yeah, yeah, she came back around at the end. She divorced him and left all the, the, like, mega church stuff and all that jazz.
2: Yeah.
1: It was, her story's got a much different arc. That's the quickie. 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One franchise was slated to win the Super Bowl this year. Well, they started 0-4. And they're going to start 0-9 next on the Drake Toll Show.
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9: A week ago in Buffalo, but it is pumping early here in Seattle, and we have an interception on the first play of the game. Drake Thomas comes away with it.
1: The Los Angeles Chargers. That's what you get for leaving San Diego. 0-4 start to this NFL season for a team coached by Jim Harbaugh. Mike McDaniel and the offensive genius that he is, the prowess that he brings to a franchise, and that prowess has done pretty much nothing. And Justin Herbert looks pedestrian ever since he got engaged to Madison Beer, and, you know, too much beer can always ruin a good thing. And now at 0-4, the Chargers are staring down the barrel at a pretty rough go. But look at teams like the Houston Texans that a season ago started 0-3 and rallied to put their year back together. For the Chargers, could they do the exact same thing? I mean, shoot. Think about this. Their loss on Sunday was to the Seattle Seahawks, 30-23. It was competitive. The Chargers scored 10 points in the fourth quarter to make things close and at least scare off the Seahawks. Their first 2 weeks, they lost to the Cardinals. Shocking. The Raiders, a little less shocking now. Week three, the loss at Buffalo makes sense. And again, last week's loss at Seattle is okay. I'm fine with that. But when we come back, it's the Denver Broncos this week, then Kansas City on the road, then the Rams and the Texans and the Ravens. Formerly San Diego.
2: Welcome to the human race, pal.
1: The Los Angeles Chargers are staring down the barrel of 0-9. And Pete, before you can talk, we're going to handcuff you to the bed. Addie Bates, somebody on this show said the Los Angeles Chargers would start 0-9.
4: Two things. Joke's on you. Pete actually likes that. He has no issues with being
1: Pete is in.
4: He's like, I like this. And yeah, no, now we're seeing that it's actually not that crazy. What happened? We just played a highlight where the first play of the game, what is it?
15: Oh, yeah.
4: A Justin Herbert meatball sub.
15: Oh, yeah.
4: He just throws it right to the Seattle defender. That's what we're seeing here. They have some major problems with Justin Herbert, Mike McDaniel, Jim Harbaugh. They all need to, like, go to group therapy together because this polyamorous relationship they got going on is not working.
2: How funny is it, honestly, that, like, when you take these personalities, like Mike McDaniels and Jim Harbaugh, when they're winning, it's like, wow, look at these guys. They're innovators. They're weird. They're different. This is so cool. Let's go send Carissa Thompson to Mike McDaniel's house and let's do a 15-minute NFL Films feature on them, right? And now it's like, these guys are nuts. Yesterday we had Drake comparing McDaniel and Harbaugh to a pastor and the guy that's second in charge at a church.
1: One of them is Jim Baker, and yes. The other is Tammy Faye Baker. You decide
4: Tammy
1: which is which
4: Baker
1: here.
2: Tammy Faye is Mike McDaniel. The problem is Mike McDaniel is the problem. Right. There you go.
1: So Tammy Faye is the problem in this situation.
2: Yes.
1: The opposite of the real-life situation. You think Mike McDaniel is the issue, the offensive coordinator. I do, before we unhandcuff you from the bed.
2: Pete,
1: are you ready to walk back your take? The Chargers would go 1-8 because Addy was vehement. They would go 0-9. Pete had pretty legitimate pushback saying, no, 1-8.

0: never cratered like this, and it's happening. He's cratering, but I think he can salvage a win or two in these first nine games. And I don't look. You're telling me you would be shocked if you slipped into some kind of a coma and you woke up in 10 weeks and here come the Chargers. They're rallying while everybody else was paying attention over here to the Rams and to the Eagles and the Cowboys. The Chargers are rallying. I think there's room for that storyline in the NFL. But I wouldn't be surprised. Drake, here's one thing, okay?
1: Based on what, Pete?
0: Based on the fact that they have talent on that roster, but they have a serious issue with their quarterback right now, whose head is like right up his rear end.
1: Well, and I think it's somebody's rear end. But
0: yeah,
1: maybe
0: Madison, maybe. By the way, he hasn't won a game since he got engaged to Madison Beer. That's interesting. But, you know, whatever. I think it's more coincidence than anything.
2: Interesting, per se.
1: But, Pete, if I may, for those who don't know who Madison Beer is, which I did not until 3 weeks ago, Google Madison Beer, and you're like, all right, okay. All right. I can see why he's 0-4. he's a bit distracted here.
0: Well, look, I honestly think when you get down to a football reason and you drill down, and this is interesting, but the fact that there's talk about Mike McDaniel getting fired, right? I think that he could get fired.
1: Whoa. Here is Jim Harbaugh saying that Pete is wrong.
3: No. His job is not in jeopardy. He's a skilled coach, and we're to keep growing.
1: All right, Pete, come on.
0: Look. His job isn't in jeopardy today, but it could be in 3 weeks. And it goes back to what Tua Tagovailoa said in this offseason, which I find interesting. Go ahead, Eddie.
4: Why would it be in jeopardy in 3 weeks?
0: Because things change. I mean,
4: they'll be 0-7. Keep going.
0: So that's a good point. So when you look at Mike McDaniel, and Tua said this over the summer, like, hey, man, do you know what it's like to be, like, working with a quarterback or with a coach, and he's, like, talking to you like, oh, man, like, this is like getting killed over and over again as you, like, are throwing in front of him? Tua was like, dude, it's, like, kind of rough on you. Now, a lot of people like Phil Simms would say, well, Bill Parcells did that to him and made him better. So maybe Tua is just soft. I don't know. But we're seeing this again where clearly we're having an issue with Justin Herbert's confidence, and Mike McDaniel is a common denominator once again, and that's the only thing that's changed, really. And not only is Mike McDaniel's specific personality, and I know he just wants Justin Herbert to be the best he can be, but there may be a bad pairing here, and the offense is so much different. There's so much more like read option stuff, and it really has forced Justin Herbert to consume a brand new playbook. And the world and the life of a quarterback is so difficult. And maybe there is room for this, too. It goes back to Madison Beer. Like, maybe his life has expanded a little bit. And maybe there's a little bit of time he was spending at the facility that he's not spending there anymore. I'm not saying that is what's happening. I'm saying with a guy playing this poorly, who we know how good he is, there's a lot of stuff that you can throw into the stew here. And unfortunately, I think his new expanded personal life, his new offensive coordinator, there's a lot of stuff at play here, but it's not good. It's not good for the Chargers at all. This is a shock that they're this bad. This could be the biggest story in the NFL right now.
1: Who died and made Justin Herbert elite? You know?
0: Jim Baker.
1: Well, Jim Baker did die. He's no longer with us. But which brings up the point that I concur with you that Jim Harbaugh is in the corner. Praise the Lord, I saw the light. And then in the other corner is Mike McDaniel. He's got a Slipknot T-shirt. I do concur that both of these guys.
4: What?
1: McDaniel can wear a Slipknot T-shirt if he wants. You let him do what he wants to do. He's angsty. He's a little different. He's not like the other kids. He wears eye black. He wears
4: that
1: mascara.
4: Wouldn't it be like, this is like My Chemical Romance?
1: Yeah, I mean, right.
4: Oh, teenager scare.
1: Any one of those. He loves Wheatus because it's different. Like, that's as far as he'll go. He saw Wheatus in a basement in London last year. It was $300 to get in. That's what Mike McDaniel is here. And so

0: I understand the whole oil and water deal, but I don't. Who died and made Justin Herbert elite?
1: I mean, like, he's had a heck of a career, Drew.
0: I'm looking at his career. His first three seasons were spectacular. Yes. You know, he goes to a rookie campaign of 4,000 yards. In his sophomore campaign, 5,000 yards and 38 touchdowns, like MVP stuff. And then after his first 3 years in the NFL, I'm looking at the numbers. They just haven't been the same, man.
1: But, like, dude, it's not a huge drop-off. Let's be real.
0: Well, it's a pretty significant drop-off. It's a 1,000-yard drop-off. It's a 14, 15 touchdown drop-off. He's well above the Brissett line in my book, but it does not make me. Last year, he had 13 interceptions. He had it's second most in his career.
1: Well, and this year, he's got six to four touchdowns.
0: Already six interceptions to four touchdowns in your four games. Like, he's just. He hasn't been elite. He hasn't been above. He hasn't been a top 10 quarterback in the NFL since 2022. And I've slept a lot since then. He's been through a couple head coaches and a few offensive coordinators since then. Sorry. He's been through a couple iterations of the offensive line. Justin Herbert is just not what he was 4 years ago. I can read you. I'm not going to read you the stats. It's just number soup. But if you Google it, career stats, he's not what he was.
1: I feel like this is the sound they're going to use on the Justin Herbert like documentary
0: when he's 0-9
1: at home and he's like got the Drake Toll show on.
0: When he's 0-9 this year.
1: Look, I don't think he's as bad as the sample size we have seen this year. You know, many a quarterback.
0: What about last year or the year before?
1: Last year was not that bad, Drake. I mean, he was 26 touchdowns to 13 picks. He threw for 4,000 yards, basically. Like, this guy was not in the cellar last year. You like how
0: he
1: I round up?
0: He threw for 3,700 yards.
1: All
0: don't
1: right.
0: Do
1: the
0: this.
1: 37-27. I mean, don't come on. He's that. A 300-yard game away from 4,000. Look. I'm not ready to make an indictment on this guy and say his career
0: is one right move away from Sidney Sweeney. Continue.
1: No, that's these are two totally different situations. I mean, maybe if Sidney Sweeney shows up to a best game and you interview her for the party animals, now that's your one move away. But okay, I mean, I've interviewed Adam Silver, like, you know, that's anything can happen, Drake. But the point is.
0: Adam Silver are quietly hanging out, by the way.
1: you have to look at even his numbers. It's not like it's been this complete like drop off, like off the table. And I think there's been so many significant changes around him this season that he needs to settle in, and they need to figure out what's going on with their offense. And we need to stop pointing at Justin Herbert and saying he's the problem. That is what I'm saying. He's given us a body of work that shows that this guy has what it takes to be a very good quarterback in the NFL. That's not who I'm bailing on. Now, the guy who I might have questions about is Mike McDaniel, who, you know, he made Jimmy Garoppolo a Super Bowl quarterback. Like, so there's that, right? I mean, and there were times with the Dolphins, he certainly had his moments. I mean, he gave that organization its best couple years in the past, like, decade and a half. But clearly there's a disconnect here with these three guys, with Harbaugh, with McDaniel, and with Justin Herbert. And time will tell exactly what it is, but I don't think it's Justin Herbert. I don't. Like, to what you said, Drake, he is the, like, we keep Love and we get rid of the head coach. You know what I mean? We keep... what's his face? In Jacksonville. Why am I forgetting his name?
0: Oh, Cohen?
1: Sunshine.
0: What are you going for?
1: Oh, yeah, well.
0: Yeah. Trevor Lawrence.
1: Yeah, you keep Trevor Lawrence and you hire Liam Cohen. Like, that's what I'm talking about.
0: Yeah, just Anthony Lynn, Brandon Staley, Jim Harbaugh. He's had three head coaches. Shane Steichen, Joe Lombardi, Kellen Moore, Greg Roman, Mike McDaniel. He's had five offensive coordinators. It's like... Yeah.
1: And the glasses are on the tip of Drake's nose, which is all you need to know about how he's feeling right now.
0: At some point, we have to point the finger at the guy who keeps losing, at the guy who, you know, and that this is the stuff we've done with Dak Prescott for his entire career, for 10 years. Every time the team loses, every time the team's subpar, we point the finger at one dude. His stats are always there, but what do? They lose. Herbert's stats might be there, but what does he do? He loses. And at some point... Maybe it's another head coach, another offensive coordinator. Like, how many do we have to go through? How many times do we have to change underwear before you just have IBS? How many times do you have to change underwear before you're like, oh, you know what? I should probably address the IBS, and then I don't have to keep buying underwear.
1: Do you think John Harbaugh belongs in college football?
0: I think Connor Stallions belongs in college football. I think Jim Harbaugh belongs in the retirement. I mean, I think retirement is the next step for Harbaugh.
1: Connor Stallions was the sign stealer, by the way, for Michigan.
0: Right. That's good. Good context, Pete. Good context. They won a national championship, and outside of his tenure in Michigan, they stunk before, they stunk after. Connor Stallions is the man. So is Pete Souza. And in the end, we came to the conclusion that Justin Herbert is IBS. He's Pete Souza, the co-host of the show. Addy Bates produces. Laura Jimenez runs the board. And Kyler Murray leads his team to another win. Are the Vikings, and I know the Bears are there, but are the Vikings the best team in the NFC North? Next on the Drake Toll Show.
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0: The Minnesota Vikings, huh? Come on, 4-0. If the Chargers are going 0-9, the Vikings can go 9-0. Here's the thing that makes no damn sense. Is the Vikings being 4-0? Hey, Pete, yeah. Riddle me this, dog. Can you help me out for a second? The Vikings have had quarterbacks named Kyler Murray start football games for them this year. They've yet to lose a game. Are you buying, before we get too deep into the weeds here, I want to ask you the point-blank question. Are you buying the Minnesota Vikings as the kings of the North?
1: Yeah, I am. I absolutely am, because defense travels and they have the best in the NFL. And what Brian Flores has done.
0: Carson Wentz travels too, man.
1: Look, and that's another example. Like, Carson Wentz engineered a comeback victory in the first game of the season when the Vikings were down like 20 points. And I'm not saying like that's something you want to lean on, but he's a caretaker, a quarterback. Kyler Murray is doing just enough, right? And I think there's another understanding for him. Like, you clearly do not have to win us these games. Clearly. We need you to move the chains, score some points, play within the offense, give me 225 yards and one touchdown, protect the football, use your legs on third down, and make three or four plays a game. You know, and those type of plays are going to be the plays that Carson Wentz cannot make. Because Brian Flores is essentially spotting your team, or spotting the offense an enormous advantage every single week. Every single week. You know, and there's nothing you can tell me to get me off that. Like, the defense is so strong that I'm not saying they'll win the Super Bowl. I think eventually you run into trouble if you don't have a quarterback who, with 2 minutes left on the clock, can march you down the field and get you a touchdown. Like, that is how you win a Super Bowl in the NFL, 99.9% of the time. However, you can certainly win the division and win a game in the playoffs if you get a home game in particular.
0: The Chiefs have a quarterback that can win you a game. They're undefeated. The San Francisco 49ers have a quarterback that can win you the game. They are undefeated. The Vikings have Carson Wentz and Kyler Murray. They're undefeated, and they are our Idiots of the Day.
16: Idiot of the Day.
0: Can you believe the 4-0 team? Their quarterback is still being asked at the podium if he's confident in his team. Here's Kyler Murray post-game on Sunday after the Vikings beat the Dolphins 15-10.
17: There's no loss of confidence in that room or in that locker room. You know, we understand who we are. We're missing a couple guys. We had a couple guys get banged up today. A lot of guys stepped up. But, like, there's no lack of confidence by any means. You know, obviously we got to be better and cleaner, and we will be. But, you know, I have the utmost confidence in this group and what we're capable of.
0: Pete, five. Count it. Five. That's the amount of field goals.
1: I know you were going to say that. Yeah.
0: If you have got the Vikings kicker on your, if you've got him on your fantasy roster, you are in great shape in 2026. This offense sucks. The offense sucks.
1: They actually took a step in the right direction. They did against
0: with
1: the Dolphins.
0: Five field goals is more than four, so of course that.
1: Well, you got to finish drives. That's the next step. But even you know Murray was way more efficient. 75% completions, no interceptions, and I think his rating was like 91 or 90. It was above 90. So I mean that's what you need to win with this kind of defense.
0: Pete, they've had two games where they haven't scored a touchdown. They're undefeated.
1: Yeah, they're allowing 13 points a game, dude. Like, that's how you stay undefeated.
0: Yeah, it's like the greatest defense of all time paired with a terrible offense. It's the inverse of the Dallas Cowboys. Can you imagine if the Cowboys' offense was paired with the Vikings' defense? Oh.
1: I mean, that's one of those, like, but it's one of those things, like, they were doing a nice job on Monday Night Countdown talking about this last night about, you know, people talked about the Houston Texans, you know, and if you can get C.J. Stroud just to be average, they'll be awesome because of that defense. Well, now C.J. Stroud's one of the best quarterbacks in the NFL statistically, and the team's 0-4. Like, so be careful what you wish for. It's always a mixed bag.
0: Minnesota 4-0, no matter how you slice it. They got New Orleans coming up, and then the Indianapolis Colts. Have we said the words Indianapolis and Colts in the same sentence yet this NFL season?
1: Yeah, we have, but I mean, not today.
0: I don't know if we have, man. I don't know if we've talked about the Colts really at all.
1: Yeah, I want to talk about Carly Ursay, but nobody else does. I mean, that is such an interesting situation. I'm fascinated by that.
0: It's a really good Wednesday story.
1: Okay, we'll wait till tomorrow.
0: Really good Wednesday. But part of our idiots of the day, which have been given to the Minnesota Vikings, here is Kevin O'Connell and his first impression of his team after their 15-10 win.
18: Once again, played great. Made some plays in the kicking game. I did love the way we were able to possess the football for 14 minutes there late. And then ultimate, selfless play by TJ going down so we can kneel it out. But all in all, we got to continue to, you know, clean up a lot of things offensively. We'd be able to sustain, but there was some explosives. Thought we were able to, make some plays there down the stretch.
1: Look, there's something I do want to mention here. O'Connell, this is going to be tough because he's a former quarterback. He's an offensive innovator. And I've actually sat and talked to Brian Billick about this, what it was like for the Ravens in 2000 when his offense went like 5 weeks without scoring a touchdown. And he was trying to figure out who was going to play quarterback. This is when Billick was with the head coach of the Ravens. It was like, who's going to be quarterback, Tony Banks or Trent Dilfer? Like, same kind of thing. Like, and he had to check his ego at the door and realize, guess what, dude? And Billick is an ego guy. But he was like, I'm not going to be the headline here. My defense is. And I've got to just give way to that. And there's something special about that when a coach can really lean into his team's identity. And if KOC can do that, Kevin O'Connell, I think you will see this Vikings team win the division and maybe make a little bit of noise in the playoffs. But you've got to commit. You've got to commit to this role. It is who you are. Do everything offensively to cater to this amazing defense. Don't get cute.
0: I'm going to take you through mid-November. Let's play the game. Vikings at New Orleans.
1: Vikings.
0: That's a win. Yeah, I think so. Vikings host the Colts.
1: That's a win.
0: At Detroit.
1: I'll say loss, to be fair. That's a loss.
0: Yeah. Thinking about that, and even that Saints game's interesting because the Saints and Lions both have really strong offenses. And if you put up 14 points, you might just beat the Vikings because their offense is putrid. Buffalo at home.
1: Loss.
0: And then at Green Bay.
1: Win.
0: Okay, so the Vikings are sitting with two losses, 7-2, middle of their season. I think that's a pretty fair assessment out of this. Let me ask you this. If the Minnesota Vikings went and got a quarterback, because they don't have a quarterback, Pete, if they went and got a quarterback, does that change your view of the Vikings?
1: Absolutely, but it can also throw you off what you have right now.
0: Yeah.
1: And I mean that, like, I think if Kyler Murray can play just well enough, it's almost advantageous that this defense is so good. It's almost advantageous to have a quarterback who is somewhat limited, where you are really taking care of the football. You know, you got to find a way to finish drives. That is an issue, and they've got to figure that out. But outside of that, I think you kind of stay exactly the same. And continue to evolve with this quarterback, Kyler Murray. I worry that Murray's going to get hurt again.
0: Unless, what's Brett Favre up to outside of robbing public schools in Mississippi?
1: He's not doing well. We got to leave Favre alone.
0: Right? Okay, so we can't get Favre a stopgap guy.
1: No, we cannot. No.
0: Interesting. Your last idiot of the day. Here is Dr. Oz, everyone.
19: So you have no idea what things are going to cost. I brought you something as an example. We went grocery shopping, stick of butter, bag of peanuts. Butter in America, it's about $1 for a stick like this. If I charge you $10.
20: Where are you shopping? Yeah, it's not $1. It's $4.
19: I just bought this, so it's okay. Close to that. Okay. Maybe I got it. Maybe it's going bad.
20: Okay. But, Mondani story about that.
0: Gosh, $1 for butter? Are you kidding me, man? I'd love to find out where that guy's shopping. He's Pete Sousa, co-hosting. Addie Bates produces. Laura Jimenez runs the board. 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
23: Westwood One presents Today in Women's Sports. Over on the soccer pitch, the NWSL only has a few matches left in the regular season. Gotham FC is the defending champion and sits atop the league standings. But look out for the second place San Diego Wave, who just clinched a playoff spot. San Diego is unbeaten in 7 of their last 8 matches, most recently grabbing a 2-1 road victory over the Orlando Pride. First-year midfielder Leah Godfrey scored her 6th goal of the season in the win, and now her standout rookie campaign will include a playoff run.
24: When that final whistle blew, it was such an incredible environment to be a part of, especially someone who's, I just got to the league. I was so happy, and being surrounded by these people, it was so much fun.
23: The San Diego Wave will play their first of 3 remaining regular season matches on October 17th when they visit the North Carolina Courage. With Today in Women's Sports, I'm Jody Jackson on Westwood One.
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1: Good morning. Welcome on in. DJ and PK, thanks for joining us on this Tuesday morning. DJ's off today. I'm PK. I'll be running the show, and we want to get right to it, man. College football is big this time of year around these parts, is it not? Of course it is. BYU in action Friday night. Utah State in action Friday night, and then Utah in action Saturday night. Night games for everybody coming up this week. And right now, we're going to take a look at the Big 12, get an overall picture from our friend from CBS Sports, Shehan J. Araja. He's talking about the Big 12, what he sees, what he thinks, and what's real and maybe what isn't. Shehan J. Araja. Okay, wow, what a weekend in the Big 12. Your area, you're based in the Dallas area, and I think it started raining about a week ago, and you saw animals being lined up two by two and jumping on a boat, and then now we've got the situation with BYU and TCU. Was raining the whole time. A messy, ugly game, but in the end, if you're the Cougars, so what, right?
33: Yeah, and by the way, it hadn't rained in about 2 months, I think it was, before this weekend. So some much-needed rain probably made the things just a little bit muddier than they even would have been in normal times. But, you know, yeah, I think that if you're BYU, you kind of just flush that game. It's not a huge deal. Of course, you're losing LJ Martin during the game. You're losing Isaiah Glasker. You're losing some offensive linemen. That's one of those games that you just go out and survive. And I think that BYU, one, like, was in control for the vast majority of that game, and two, was always going to be able to survive it with the way that their defense was playing, the way they were able to generate some big plays in the running game. Like, this is a team that I think just finds ways to win every single week, and not every single one is going to go on the highlight reel, but the fact that they walk out of Fort Worth with a double-digit victory speaks to, I think, where this team is.
34: Do you feel like that they won the battle but could lose the war with all these injuries that are going on for BYU?
33: Yeah, look, I mean, I think that certainly when you look at that October 17th date against Notre Dame, like, you need to have everybody back for that game, right? You need to try to get as healthy as possible. Of course, they've got the short week this week with Iowa State on the docket Friday night. But if you can get through, and, you know, they should be able to beat Iowa State without hopefully having to expend too much, you know, too many snaps and too much offensive energy. But, you know, I think that that's going to be the real key is, you know, this is a team that has depth. Of course, you know, Kalani Sitake sometimes gets criticized for playing his third and fourth stringers into the fourth quarter, but you know, the nice thing about it is that these guys have played snaps and are ready for prime time. But you know, again, I was asked last week on Inside the 12 over at Big 12 Studios, I think that LJ Martin's the best player in the Big 12. If he's out for a long period of time, it changes the complexion of this offense. I think Isaiah Glasker, one of the most dynamic linebackers in the Big 12, if he's out for a long period of time, that obviously is complicating. So they have to get healthy. They have to, you know, they have to obviously be at their best, but it's a long season. And even if they're out for a short period, the hope is that they can be back long term.
1: As I look at the Big 12 this week, this past week, the biggest surprise to me
0: was Baylor going into Tempe and just annihilating the Sun Devils. It was about as bad a loss as you can have for Kenny Dillingham and what trying to achieve there and work so hard to get momentum. And then you couldn't stop anything that Baylor wanted to do. Just ran all over him. Lagway looked like the kid who was the number one recruit and all that stuff a couple years back before coming over and transferring to Baylor. And you look at their schedule. All right, the next three games, TCU, Kansas, UCF, and Iowa State, but no, the end of the back end of November, BYU, Texas Tech, and Houston. So then they got to come to Provo. That is a schedule that could keep them in the conference race. But if they're that good, and maybe they are that good, who's to say that they could actually have a lot to say and maybe get themselves into strong consideration of playing in the conference finals. So from your perspective, and I know you have a history with Baylor, evaluate what they're doing and how serious do you believe they are as far as not just being a spoiler, but being a legitimate contender.
33: No, and look, like you said, the schedule sets up perfectly for them. And the funny thing about Baylor is that they are essentially 6 inches away from being 5-0 and probably in the AP top 25 if they pull off that comeback against Auburn. And, you know, the next few weeks set up well. They have a bye this week. TCU, like you mentioned, who is really struggling. And that is one of the most must-win games of the Dave Aranda era. Obviously, a rivalry game. You haven't played well in that game for the past several years. You have to come out with a victory in that game. But again, it is absolutely on the table that Baylor could be 8-1 heading to Provo. And while I don't love having all three of those games back-to-back-to-back in the final weeks of the season, you only have to win, you know, maybe one or two of them, right? If you go 2-1 in those games and you're 10-2, like, you're going to be playing in Arlington with the way that things set up and also the tiebreakers that you would have gotten along the way. So I think that they're in really good position, like you said, to one play spoiler. The big thing for them, too, though, is you mentioned the running game, right? That was an aspect of the team that had not been present the first 4 weeks. They did some stuff differently. One, they inserted a freshman running back, Rylan Morris, and he very early in the game found a hole and broke off for a near touchdown. And I think that changed the complexion of the entire game. It opened up the passing game. It opened up different holes for different running backs to go through as well. This running game has to become consistent. We saw explosiveness against Arizona State, but they need to be consistent. Again, though, they have a couple weeks to get that together before they face what, my opinion, is their toughest test against BYU.
34: When you look at the Big 12, I mean, I think it's pretty easy to say Utah, BYU, and Texas Tech are at the top. Is there anyone who is a spoiler? Is there any, like, bold prediction that you have about the Big 12, or is it kind of status quo till we kind of see where the chips fall with BYU, Utah, and Tech?
33: Yeah, I think it's status quo right now, right? And I mean, look, we're going to have to see how Texas Tech kind of deals with things because they are not looking the part of a Big 12 contender or top 15 team, but they also have a schedule that sets up really nicely for them to not really be challenged all that much through the end of the year. But I think these are the three teams. Certainly, I'm going to be interested to see, you know, especially with Utah, right? Utah has obliterated teams to this point, but they haven't played, you know, a top 25 caliber opponent either. I'm fascinated to see how the battle goes when they do play, for example, BYU in a couple of weeks. The other thing too, though, like, I think that there are other teams that can play spoiler, but like there isn't another team on this level. Oklahoma State, though, is a team that is playing at a very high level right now. Their offense is pretty much unstoppable. I mean, I've said before, I think Eric Morris might be the single best play caller in college football. And by the way, he has a quarterback in Drew Mestemaker who makes you right a whole lot of the time as well. We talk about Baylor as potentially a team that could jump up and play spoiler. I think that they're playing at a very high level. Arizona, of course, already has the loss to BYU, but they 100% looked the part in their dominant win over Cincinnati over the weekend. So there are other teams that could get into the mix. And by the way, tiebreakers play a huge part of this equation, and schedule plays a huge part of this equation. But right now, I think we have a clear top three.
0: Shehan Giraja, you can read all of his stuff at CBS Sports. You know, I don't take any particular glee in saying any of this, but, I mean, it just looks like a mess over there in Boulder, what they got going on. They had 8 players on the field for a special teams thing and take a timeout, then they come out with only 9. I don't understand what a lot of the stuff that Deion Sanders is saying after the games, and you know, benching the kid, the quarterback, five-star kid. He hadn't spoken to him, blah, blah, blah. And it's just the only way I could say it, it's a mess. And it seems like the inevitable departure is what's going to happen, whether it's during the season or after the season.
33: The thing that's so interesting about it, though, is that Colorado can't really afford to fire him, right? Like, it's going to have to be Deion Sanders' decision, because I believe he still has 3 years left at $10 million per year for the next couple of years, and his buyout is a substantial amount of that. So, like, I don't know that Colorado can just fire him and buy him out. And by the way, that doesn't even get into, for example, the way that that would impact sort of the brand value of Colorado, because so much of Colorado's brand right now is tied to Deion Sanders. If you have an acrimonious split, how does that hurt the school? So, like, they are in between a rock and a hard place right now, which, frankly, like, was how it was always going to be, right? Like, especially knowing that Travis Hunter and Shedeur Sanders were going to graduate pretty early in his tenure, he just doesn't have another answer. And, in fact, I think that you're seeing right now, right? Like, there was only 1 year in Deion Sanders' coaching career that he didn't have Shedeur Sanders before last year, and it was the pandemic-shortened 2020 season. Well, you are seeing a team right now that doesn't have answers at quarterback. You're seeing a coach who doesn't know how to manage the quarterback position in a lot of ways. And to me, I just hate when a coach comes out post-game and pretends like he's not throwing a kid under the bus when he very obviously is, right? Like stand on it. Say that Julian Lewis stepped away from the team or whatever it is, right? But, like, to kind of sit here and be like, I'd love for you guys to – well, then put him on the podium, man. He's on your football team. He's in your locker room. Like, it's just crazy to me. I just feel like this is a trend that we see, is that whenever things are going well, Deion Sanders is happy to take the credit for it. When things are going bad, I don't know, man. Like, some other people are doing some stuff. It's never his fault.
34: When you look at the University of Utah, and I know that they beat up on some teams that haven't been top 25, do they basically go as Devin Dampier goes, or do you think this is a team that's set up to win in all areas of the game, regardless of Devin Dampier?
33: Well, and I think you have to throw Wayshon Parker in there too, right? Like, the way that he has been playing through the first couple weeks of the year is unbelievable. And I kind of thought that the transition between offensive coordinators would potentially be a drag on this offense. I mean, I think that Coach McGibbon has come in and added a whole lot to this offense, even with the passing game coming out of the backfield, obviously attacking the run game at different angles. They've done a really good job of using that two-quarterback system as well and maximizing these guys. I believe that my colleague Brandon Marcel is going to have a story on this two-quarterback system later this week, so keep an eye out for that. But, like, I think that they have been so dynamic in their ability to kind of open up the game on both sides of the ball. And, like, you know, I mean, I don't want to cast any versions or anything, right? But, like, I think that you are seeing in Morgan Scalley a coach who is more willing to try anything, right? More willing to do anything on both sides of the ball to try to maximize the talent that he's got here. And I think it's worked to this point. Now, again, we're going to have to see, like, when they play a team that can challenge them a little bit more in the trenches, that's going to be a big question. But, you know, talking to NFL draft people around the country, right? Like, they feel like Utah has more draftable guys on their offensive line for the second straight year. So maybe it's just going to continue the way that this is, because, again, they can win defensively. They can win offensively. They've been able so far to win in the passing game. And surely their running game is the straw that stirs the drink.
0: We consider, by extension, for obvious reasons, Michigan to be a local story. The good news is that they can't lose this week because I believe they're on a bye. But when they come back, don't they have to make a change at quarterback? This is just going nowhere.
33: It's so tough, right? Because, you know, look, one, I mean, Bryce Underwood, for better or worse, is the face of that roster, right? And specifically, he is the face of the swing that Michigan took. Obviously, money whipping him to come to Ann Arbor instead of going to LSU like he frankly wanted to do. So one, that's something that you have to manage. Two, like, he has played really, really badly, but, like, so has a lot of the rest of the roster. But I think that you're right, right? Like, it almost does have to be a visual thing as well, saying everybody on the roster is accountable, everybody on the team is accountable, all the coaches are accountable, and we're going to prove it by kind of pointing it out to this top guy. And, you know, again, we talked about, obviously, the way that Deion Sanders kind of handled his quarterback room. Like, this is a different kind of world for Kyle Whittingham going in with a quarterback who's this heralded, who has this much attention, that when you say something about him, I mean, I'm just going to tell you, right? Like, we are going to write it up because he's that kind of name in college football. And that's complicating. Now, they have a freshman back there in Tommy Carr that people are pretty excited about. But will that make a difference? We don't necessarily know the answer to that question. He hasn't played real snaps. The only other option that they have there is a kid who transferred from Colorado State, Braden Fowler Nicolosi, who got benched last year at Colorado State as Jay Norvell got fired. So, I mean, it's just a complicated situation. It's easy to say, yeah, just throw out the quarterback and everything will kind of resolve itself. But I don't know that we really know that for sure either.
0: Got some big games nationally this weekend. What do they call it? The Red River Shootout is this weekend. It doesn't look like Oklahoma's going anywhere. We'll see how that plays out. I think it's like 2:30 your time, 1:30 our time, and they always play that at the Cotton Bowl. And ranked teams, UCLA, Oregon is in there. And then obviously you have, Alabama and Georgia. They're playing this weekend, aren't they? Yes, they are.
33: They are, yeah, big yeah. one.
0: That's the highest two ranked teams. You got the second and sixth there. Just give us your thoughts on what you're expecting on some of those games.
33: Yeah, so I'll be at Red River this week. It's local for me, like you said. It'll be interesting, right? Because this is a game where a quote unquote bad team has played spoiler before, but Brent Venables has essentially never been able to do that, right? The only time that they've been able to do it was, I think it was 2024 when Dylan Gabriel was their quarterback. Other than that, they've been a total disaster in this game. And this could be a legitimate disaster situation for Oklahoma if things go the way that, frankly, they should, right? Because you have an offense that looks totally impotent to this point. You have a defense that I feel like is starting to press a little bit and is starting to make more mistakes. And I don't think that they're as dynamic at pass rusher as they were last year. So if Texas comes in and drives you into the ground for what I believe would be the third time in 4 years, like, man, I just don't know how you move forward from that. So that'll be one to watch. This Alabama-Georgia game is awesome, right? Like, Alabama, I don't know how many people watched that Mississippi State game last week, but they are back to being Alabama again in every phase of the game. Offensively, Keelan Russell just unlocked so much for them. You don't want to just directly make the comparison to 2024 Washington with Michael Penix, but there's a lot there that feels similar just with the way that they're able to attack every inch of the field. And that's opened up the running game. That's allowed the offensive line to do some nice stuff. And defensively, they're more disruptive than they've really been any time previously. I believe that they have 4 turnovers in their first 5 games or something like that. So they've really been able to attack opposing quarterbacks. And for Georgia, they've been flawless. But again, they kind of have the deal too, where they haven't played a quality opponent to this point. So it's going to be 2 superpowers really going at it. And we're going to figure out what both these teams are made of.
0: Shayhan, as always, we really appreciate your insight. You're outstanding in what you do. Look forward to reading your stuff at CBS Sports, and we'll talk to you down the line.
33: Thank you so much for having me.
0: All right, that's Shayhan Jeyaraja from CBS Sports joining me and Riley Jensen. Now we are going to go up on the hill and hear Morgan Scalley in his press conference from yesterday. Stay with us. We'll get to that next right here on 97.5, the KSL Sports Zone.
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8: Jim Rome here with your Rome Report. So, who is the most disappointing team in the NFL right now? The 0-4 Chargers or the 0-4 Texans? Since I only have time to hit on one, and since they're right up the street, let's talk Chargers. I haven't seen Jim Harbaugh this unprepared since he famously butchered his Jungle Smack-Off call back in the day.
10: Tell that clone to get a life.
8: And if offensive coordinator Mike McVape was the hire of the offseason, how has he managed to transform quarterback Justin Herbert from one of the league's best into one of the league's worst? Then again, Harbaugh was quick to say that McVape's job is not in jeopardy. Of course, he also called Herbert's performance Sunday, quote, one of the real grittiest performances I've been associated with from a quarterback, end of quote. Hey, Jim, why is everything you see or do always the greatest thing you've ever seen or done? Coach them up, Harbs, or call Connor Stallions up because what you're doing isn't working. 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

0: Good morning. Thanks for joining us on this Tuesday morning. We sure appreciate your listenership all these years. Well, the Utes are back at it after their bye week. They've got a game Saturday night against Kansas. Morgan Scali addressed the media, and here is what he had to say.
1: Good bye week. Got a lot of work done. Good early preparation for a very good Kansas squad. Cleaned up some stuff from the Iowa State game. Very proud of the guys for fighting adversity. Really good crowd there. First road game. So pleased with the performance of both the offense and defensive line. The challenge was for them to really step up and set the tone physically. Like how we started the game, obviously, and then a couple long drives by them and some stalls by us in the second half is what led to the closer outcome. But they're a good football team, as you saw this past weekend with them playing West Virginia the way they played them. But very, very proud of our guys for fighting adversity and finishing that thing off. So this is going to be a big one this week. We expect the Rice-Eccles to be packed and a wide out, so we're excited for that. And I'm sure, a lot of stuff's going to be revealed in terms of merchandise and gear and all that stuff, we're going to provide for our fans. But it should be a pretty awesome environment for a Kansas team that is physical. They are ranked in the tops in the conference in both offensive and in total defense in the conference, second in total offense, second in rushing offense. So again, another team that prides itself in running the football. Very athletic quarterback in Marshall. Have a lot of respect for Coach Leipold and what he's done with his crew there. Their defensive front, very stout, very productive, getting TFLs. They're pretty aggressive defense. They run to the ball. You can tell they're coached really well. And so this is going to be a great opportunity for us in front of a packed house. So first question, who's got it from my guy? Okay, Justin's question.
2: All right, it was a great win last game. In the third quarter of last game, the offense looked a bit discombobulated.
1: Ooh,
2: big word.
1: That's a great word, discombobulated. That's a Bud Scali word.
2: Preventing it from happening against Kansas, especially coming off a bye week.
1: Well, yeah, there are things that go into, a drive. And going back, Idaho, first drive, second half, touchdown. Defense, first drive, three and out. Arkansas, first drive, second half, touchdown. Defense, three and out. Utah State, first drive, second half. That's where you end up having a dropped pass. I think on one of them they get a fourth down stop. The second possession, some missed opportunities. And then third possession, I think it was like nine plays or something like that, touchdown. Defense, three and out. Iowa State's, kind of the one time where coming out of halftime I thought, okay, we're not as clean as we need to be. We took it from the minus 25 to the plus 40, so it's not like they were three and out and not doing anything in terms of flipping the field. Had the one first down, and then we had to pooch punt it. The long drive by them, we get the ball at the minus 34. We get a first down. That really, it was the third and fourth possessions that you can't go three and out. And on the fourth possession, it was that fourth possession. I thought Way had a good run, incomplete RPO, and then the Wayshon got stuffed. Felt like we needed to punt it at that time. So then fifth possession, seven plays, touchdown. So again, I've mentioned this before, the burden of execution's on the offense. You can have a guy wide open and it's a misread, or he drops the ball, and then penalties can also be a factor in that. So really, in my opinion, one game where you're saying, okay, we probably wasn't clean enough coming out of the half. Other than that, it's not time to panic there, Justin.
2: And then happy birthday week too.
1: Oh man. Yeah. At my point, we don't celebrate getting older, you know what I mean?
2: Yeah. How do you guard against rust during this bye week? I mean, you're going every week. You got those, you know, those four straight weeks, and now we've seen teams coming off a bye that might not look as sharp as they did, especially like in the first half. What did you do during the bye week to kind of guard against that?
1: Well, first of all, you can't just not practice. And practices have to be physical. They have to be fast. You know, certain guys that you kind of taper off on maybe some of the workload based on where they are physically. At the same time, we got work to do. We got stuff to improve upon, and those things were targeted throughout the week. You know, in terms of you really have to be – You're looking for self-motivated guys, self-starters. Part of the culture in the nasty acronym, that S stands for starts with me. So if you need someone else to motivate you, I mean, we've prepared and trained since January for this, and you're gonna, you know, fall asleep at the. It's like, no, this is an opportunity for us to keep on going, keep on improving. And if you need someone to motivate you to get you there, you're in the wrong business. So our guys understand what's at stake and understand that all 12 guaranteed games matter. If you look, again, across college football, it's hard to win football games. And you got to show up every game prepared, every game hungry, and never take an opponent lightly. So credit our leadership for really coming out. No lackluster practices, in my opinion. I thought they attacked it, and we're ready to get going again today.
3: Morgan, Elder Rasband was with the team at Iowa State. Just what was it like having him around the team, flying with you guys, and how did all that come to fruition?
1: Oh, it was, I mean, fantastic. All our guys, you know, I educated them on who he was. Obviously, our LDS players know who he is. But just to have his presence and it was fun just catching up with him. He's an Olympus high grad. He's a University of Utah guy. So, you know, just a humble servant and, you know, our guys loved it. So how it came about, you'd have to ask President Randall on that one. We were just happy to have him on the trip.
4: Morgan, recruiting has revolved over the last few years with NIL, but

0: that's the lifeblood of your program. And that, that we have jobs as coaches because of players. It's not the other way around. So, you know, finding guys that fit your culture, getting out on the road and showing your brand, your logo, but finding guys that fit your culture, that's such a huge part of what we do here is bringing in the right guys. So, yeah, all of our coaches were out on the road this weekend and, you know, also watching football.
1: Morgan, going back to that Iowa State game, at times Bobo got flagged for a couple pass interferences. How much is – where's the line for you and Sharif when it comes to being physical but also not being so – like not physical enough that things – can, you know, kind of spiral?
0: Yeah, I would say with Bobo, that was more of a technique thing. You know, he had the one slant that he got the PI on, just keeping an inside leverage in that situation. And, you know, he's also been playing very well in coverage. You're going to get those flags. The key is when you go to the sideline, it's, okay, why did I get the flag? Now that we have these tablets and can watch the film, it's much easier for us to correct and coach on the go. So, you know, I don't, there's nothing really in his play that's egregious. I think we're first in the league in pass defense efficiency. And when you play as much man coverage as we do, you're going to get those. It's a matter of how can we teach proper technique so that we're not overdoing it.
2: Bobak got his first start against Iowa State. What has he shown you this year in practices and games to make you confident in starting him there?
0: Well, two things. He is very athletic. You know, eventually we see him moving out to the tackle position. He's got the athleticism to be able to do it. He's also very physical and aggressive. He's just going to get better and more confident with time. The reps that he's going to accumulate this season are going to be huge for his growth going into a second year. But this is a guy that he was a highly touted recruit for a reason. And his combination of athleticism and physicality are special.
3: Coach, a third of the way through the regular season now, how do you feel about your coordinators? How would you grade their performance thus far?
0: Oh, very pleased. Very pleased with our coordinators and what's going on. But again, we're four games in. I still think people are finding out who they are. I'm just pleased with the culture and how they're holding their guys accountable, correcting things on the go. And that's, you know, not only the coordinators, it's the position coaches as well. And to have that loyalty and unity, that's big across the board. But those guys work so hard, you know, just as you don't necessarily see the work that the players put in, you definitely don't necessarily see the work that the coaches put in, a sacrifice. It's a grinder of a job, but I'm very happy and grateful for everything that they're doing.
4: Morgan, I want to ask you about the Utah Players Association. A lot of former players have kind of come together to build this community of former athletes, and you've been kind of big on welcoming former players to the program. I'm just curious, what is your thoughts on that, I guess, association, a group of players coming together, and have you partaken in anything and trying to help that come together?
0: Well, that's... you know, there's a big reason why I hired Bo Nagahe as our alumni relations, the director of alumni relations. And Bo is, I mean, as good as they get at helping our guys understand how valued they are. We want them coming back. We want them feeling welcome here. I wish we could give them everything. It just, we're, you know, it is what it is. But bottom line is, if you know, if you've played here, Bo's going to find you. You know, he's that dedicated, and it means a lot. There's, again, I've said this, a sign of a healthy program is when you see your players giving back, and you go around this facility and you look at the amount of players that have given back. You look at the guys playing on Sunday now, representing the University of Utah, the things that they're doing. It was good to see Devin Lloyd. It was Utah and Utah crime. It was Devin Lloyd tackling Sione Vaki yesterday, and it was good to see Sione getting a bunch of reps. But all those guys know how much we love them, how much we appreciate them, the sacrifice they gave to the program. So I credit Bo Nagahe.

0: really for getting a lot of things going and making sure our players feel heard, valued, and then welcomed back with all the different events that we have.
1: Morgan, you know, as you're evaluating the team during the bye week, what was something maybe that you saw on film that doesn't necessarily reflect what you see in the numbers and in the stats, just something that stood out to you when you're watching your team play?
0: Oh, man. I don't know. Playing clean football. I know we had the penalties last week, but the amount of times where it would be very easy to turn and throw an extra shot at a guy or get upset and... the second guy's always the one that's usually going to get flagged. But I'm just really pleased with them understanding what team football looks like. When you score, celebrate together, because there were other guys doing their job in order for you to score. You know, you look at the Iowa State game and watch Larry Simmons on Wayshon's last touchdown. And the effort he gives to get a block and get in there. So playing team football, understanding it's not about you or your personal battles. It's about the team, and it's showing up in a bunch of different areas. The way our guys block for each other, celebrate together, interact with each other on the sideline when things aren't going great. And that's a credit to our leaders.
2: Thank you, Coach. How are you guys health-wise during this bye week? Were you able to get some guys healthy that you know could use that week off? And then I wanted to ask you about Isaiah Marshall, a true dual threat guy. You faced guys like that before, but what makes him unique?
0: Fairly healthy coming out of the bye week. And then in terms of the Marshall kid, he's a guy. I would say he's probably the quickest that we've faced thus far. Putting his foot in the ground, getting vertical, the ability to escape the pocket. You know, there's a reason why they're number one in the conference in rushing offense. He's a big part of that. And he's not afraid of contact. He doesn't, you know, necessarily slide or avoid it. So when you got players like that, that run the ball like a running back, that's pretty difficult.
2: Last one to Sandy.
3: Kind of going back to Steve's question, We talk a lot about grading systems with like PFF and all those other NFL style grading systems. Where is the line between seeing what the grading system is rating some of these players specifically on the offensive line versus your eyeball test and you as a coach knowing what they need to do?
0: I respect PFF. I don't know that I've ever looked at for our offensive line, or for any of our players for that matter. It's all about how we grade them. We're the ones that know what their assignment is and what we're asking of them. And, you know, PFF has a great staff of the guys that have probably played the game and fairly good at analyzing football and what coverages. But at the same time, they may not know some of the tweaks of a defense or stuff that we're trying to ask our offense to do, and so we just look at the grades of our position coaches.
4: That's Morgan Scali. Coming up next, equal time. We're going to go down to Provo and hear from Kalani Sitake. Stay with us, 97.5, the KSL Sports Zone.
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0: Good morning. Thanks for joining us. We appreciate it on this Tuesday morning as we continue our coverage of college football. So yesterday, Kalani Sitake addressed the media, and the big questions are concerning the Cougars are the injuries, right? LJ Martin and Isaiah Glasker, two premier players. LJ, obviously, the running back, the critical position for BYU, last year's Big 12 Player of the Year. Is he going to be ready this week? Is legend, or not legend, his cousin Isaiah. Is Isaiah Glasker going to be able to play this week? And some other injuries. We'll hear from Kalani Sitake right now.
1: Excited for this week. I got a game on Friday, so short week, which means that we have to speed up the preparation. But we've been here before. We have this every year, and so I think last year we were coming off a game on the road against Colorado and came back and played West Virginia on a Friday. So a very similar schedule to what we had last year. Guys came in, got a good lift, and we got to practice today, and away we go. But we just really proud of the guys, the way they played in this game against TCU over the weekend, and trying to get all our attention and focus, trying to put that game away and learn from some of the mistakes that we made in that game, but also praise the guys for what they did well and the fact that we were able to get that win there in a tough environment and with the elements being part of the problem too. So, but looking forward to this matchup. Got a great game against, good to be home, a great game against Iowa State. And Jimmy Rogers is a really good coach, and he could see the team rallying around their teaching, and fundamentally they're really sound in how they coach the game in all three phases. I've been really impressed with him as a coach, with his career as a coach and as a head coach, and seeing the things that he's been able to implement in a short amount of time there in Iowa and Ames, Iowa. And so, really good coach with a great reputation. They have a great staff. They have some really good pieces to work with, and there's not a lot of mistakes that they make. So you're going to have to be on top of your game to have some success against them, and they got things clicking, and got a win last weekend. So really good team in all three phases, and I'm looking forward to the matchup, but also really excited to be home and being on the road the last couple of weeks, and so it feels like it has been a while. So looking forward to being back in Provo and having a nighttime kickoff. So it'll be a lot of fun. What questions do you guys have for me?
2: Awesome. Our first question is going to come from John Coon.
3: Kalani, do you have any update on LJ Martin's status and Isaiah Glasker's status for Friday?
1: Yeah, I'm still evaluating yesterday and today, and probably get more information. Right now, it looks doubtful for both of them.
2: Okay, after that, we're going to go to Brandon Gurney, and then we will segue to Jay Catch.
4: Coach, in your two most competitive games, you've been able to win the turnover battle and get two pretty significant turnovers. Can you just maybe speak to the emphasis you put on that and how your team's been so good with that in recent years?
1: Well, we talk often about how the ball doesn't belong to the side of the ball, whether it's offense, defense, or special teams. It belongs to Cougar Nation, and so you have a responsibility of protecting it. That's always, if you harp on it often, but you know that there's mistakes do happen, and you're dealing with an opponent that can make plays too. And so I think for us is to just have it on top of your mind and to know that it matters. And so trying to control the stuff that you can control, usually that's with securing the ball in your arms and attached to your body. That being said, it's not like it's not an exact science, and things do happen, but we know that we can overcome any of the mistakes with how we play our game and how we play complementary football. But the emphasis is try to get the ball and try to create more opportunities for our offense to score on defense and special teams, and then when we do have the ball in our possession, it's trying to make sure that we keep it on our side.
5: Kalani, when it comes to a shorter week, what's the biggest challenge, even if it's just one day sooner?
1: Yeah, I think it's just because you're used to a certain schedule, and so you're kind of used to the normal Monday and one normal Tuesday and the approach during the week, and then having that time, for a little extra time for prep. And so the coaches are all on top of it. I mean, we've been through this many times already, so it's not really that big of a difference for us. It's mostly for the new guys that haven't been used to the schedule in the program, and then it basically you have to use a lot of hybrids, and so it's just could be half a Monday, half a Tuesday, and then you break them up, and then you get into the natural thing swing of things by the time you get to the game time. And so I'm looking forward to it. I think these guys, we're excited to play again. You know, after coming off of a bye and playing the game, it's exciting that we get to get another game. You know, you get two games in 8 days.
5: Then also, Bear apparently told Jaden Craig postgame he had struggles gripping the football in the conditions. Is there any concern moving forward when it comes to potentially wet weather? I know it's supposed to be that this weekend, but with him and maybe putting a glove on, that type of stuff to maybe help him with his grip?
1: No, I mean, that's everybody has to deal with it. It wasn't wet for us and dry for TCU, so everybody had to deal with it. And you look at it, I think the I mentioned this in postgame that Justin Enna had our specialist ready for it, and that's why you couldn't get much distance on the ball when you're kicking it. That's with punting and with a place kicking, and that happened to them. It happened to us too, and that's why that field goal that Matthias made was so impressive, because that thing was heavy and wet, and he was able to get through the uprights. And so I was just really pleased that our guys didn't really make much of an issue of it in the special teams part. On offense, it's just really hard when you're dealing with that type of environment and the ball, you can have the managers keep them dry, but there's a rotation soon. It was just a weird, like, I don't know if you could see it on TV or anyone could see it, but it was like wet all the time, and the humidity was really heavy, and there was just like this constant drizzle that didn't go away. And that's just part of the deal. Sometimes you have these games, and sometimes the climate, has a factor in it. We should be able to. I like the way the team responded, and I really liked that last drive by the offense. That was really good for me to see.
2: All right, now going forward, we are going to hear our next question from Jay Drew and then Mitch Harper.
6: Yeah, I have two questions. Kalani, first, do you have an update on Cannon DeVries, another guy that went out and did not return?
1: Yeah, Cannon, more likely probable, so we'll see how it looks. But, yeah, he couldn't go get back into the game, but, we anticipate getting him, seeing him this weekend.
6: And then I wanted to ask you about Braxton Lindsay, who stepped in as a true freshman and had a sack the other night. What has enabled him to get into the lineup so quickly and to perform so well?
1: Well, I think I've mentioned it before that we have a bunch of young guys that are ready to play. And I think for the most part, he was able to get here mid-year, train all off-season, have a great off-season conditioning with our staff, our strength staff, and then that also allows him to know the defense a little bit better. And so I think we have a number of true freshmen and incoming freshmen that are off their missions that can play right away. And when his number is called, he's able to make plays. And we have opportunity to rotate a lot of guys in all three phases. And so, this is the season can be long, and so you're going to have to use a lot of different bodies, a lot of different guys. And I'm glad that Braxton was able to get in there and make some plays. I've been really impressed with him, and as well as the other incoming freshmen in our program. And those guys, it allows us to be able to rotate, and also gives us that quality depth that we need on this team.
7: Kalani, a big area of focus from Aaron Roderick and the team was just to avoid the amount of carries for Bear. He had 15, obviously, in that game last week with LJ out and the elements. Is that something you hope to see that number go down, even if LJ's doubtful this week? Do you want to see the other running backs, carry their workload, if you will, in the absence of LJ if he's out?
1: Yeah, of course. I mean, that's the, it's not ideal going into the season or the games with possibly having your first and second running back be out, but we feel like we've narrowed the gap quite a bit from 1 to 2 to 3, and we have a committee of guys that can do it. I think Preston Rex has done an amazing job, and Journey Tonga's got in there and done some really good things too. And you know, we're going to have to see Devon Ika get in there and do some things. But that room is deep, man. It goes even deeper than that. So we have guys that can play, and then these guys can play at a lot of other places. They choose to be here. And so, you know, we talk about our depth, and we're just going to have to trust it and let these guys be able to do some of the stuff that you know, LJ was able to do. And so this is their time. I just got done talking about how awesome Braxton was, and when he stepped in and made plays, Kendall Wall's another guy that's done that, being young, Cannon DeVries. And so you're going to see a lot of guys step in and make plays, and we knew that we would have to, you know, be a deeper team, and now we got to show it. But I've been really impressed with those guys. The ability is there. We just got to give them their opportunities, and luckily these guys have played in other games, and this isn't first for them, you know, but it might be a first start or might be a more significant reps than they've had before. But it was nice to be able to see them perform earlier in the season, and now this should be something that they can actually be able to get really anticipate and get excited for.
7: On the flip side, Iowa State's running back Aiden Flora has been on a tear. What's your impressions of him? He's the reigning Big 12 Offensive Player of the Week now.
1: Yeah, really fast, and I mean, I think he accounted for 5 touchdowns, and so ran for 3 and threw for 2. So the obviously he's a great athlete, and Jimmy's done a great job putting him in a position where they can utilize his speed. He's really fast, and the way he's got great vision, and you know, we'll have to be ready for that. It's gonna take all 11 guys on defense doing their job to try to keep you know, Iowa State from having a lot of success on the offensive side, and it's a good challenge for our defense. But we see the film, we respect what Iowa State's able to do. We just have to be on our end. We have to be really assignment sound, and we have to make sure that we are able to put our guys in position, because they do some odd things with their formations and with their personnel. You know, there's some really good film, but you can see they're getting a lot more comfortable with the scheme and a lot more comfortable with the game as we go through the season. So I'm looking forward to seeing the matchup for our guys, and I'm excited to see our offense, defense, and special teams in this game at home against Iowa State.
2: All right, and then one last quick question for Coach is going to come from Jay Drew.
6: Yeah, Kalani, from the naked eye in the press box the other night, it looked like the receivers weren't getting a lot of separation. They weren't getting open. I know there were the elements. I know Bear wasn't particularly sharp, but is there any concern that the teams are starting to lock down some of your receivers?
1: No, we'll be fine.
0: There you go, Kalani Sitake, addressing the media. All right, coming up next, we're going to hit what's trending in the 7 o'clock hour. We've got some good guests waiting for you. We will tell you about that here as we get going right after we do what's trending in the 7 o'clock hour for the next 3 hours. Stay with us. 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
0: 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Hashtag BYU.
3: Yeah, I'm still evaluating yesterday and today. Probably get more information. Right now, it looks doubtful for both of them. Yeah, Cannon, more likely probable. So we'll see how it looks. But yeah, he couldn't go get back into the game. But you know, we anticipate getting him, seeing him this weekend. Everybody has to deal with it. It wasn't wet for us and dry for TCU. So everybody had to deal with it. And on offense, it's just really hard when you're dealing with that type of environment. You know, the ball, you can have the managers keep them dry, but there's a rotation. That's just part of the deal. Sometimes you have these games, and sometimes the climate, you know, has a factor in it. I like the way the team responded, and I really liked that last drive by the offense. That was really good for me to see.
4: That's Kalani Sitake. Yeah, doesn't matter what the weather is, as long as you win. Obviously, it hampered the offense, but it hampered both offenses. And BYU still found a way to win, and that's all that matters. And talking about the health, Cannon there, the safety and special teams guy, we'll see. L.J. Martin, doubtful. Isaiah Glasker, doubtful. Well, they've got Sarah coming back at linebacker. Clifton, the transfer that they picked up from K-State. So it looks like they can be okay linebacker-wise, especially in the short term. L.J. Martin, I'm not so sure. I don't know that I want Bear Bachmeier being my leading rusher. And he had to been Saturday night when the situation dictated it. But probably not going to get that on Friday night when the Cougars play Iowa State, which scored 45 points the other night. Now, that was against West Virginia. BYU's defense obviously is thought to be better. So what are you going to be able to do there offensively? L.J. Martin is a supreme talent. There's no question about that. Talking to him about being a second-round pick, possibly, in the NFL draft. And he's got to worry about that, too, because his future is on the line there. So he's got to take care of himself. So I guess we'll just have to see what's going to happen there as far as those guys. Now, Glasker and Martin being doubtful, I would assume that means they don't play because they've got a game next week. Oh, we are under 2 weeks away from the game of the decade, the game of the year, game of the century, game of Cappy's young life. Are you 26 yet? You still 26?
5: Yeah, I turned, I'm already 26. Not 27 yet.
4: Oh, when's the big day?
5: November 6th.
4: November 6th? 1 month from today.
5: Yeah, there you go.
4: Oh, 27. Time marches on for young Cappy. One, I know Scotty's birthday is November 5th, and then yours would be the 6th. DJ, too, he likes to keep it quiet. He probably wouldn't want me to tell you, but it's the same month as yours and this day. You got that?
5: I got that, yes.
4: So time has marched on for everyone, and I talk of that big game next week. Ooh, 5:30 p.m., the Fighting Irish coming to Provo, 5:30 at Lavelle Edwards Stadium, televised on ABC. Not, they used to say, the family of ESPN networks when BYU was going independent, because you never knew which one they were going to throw it on, ESPNU, ESPN 14, ESPN Plus. No, this is regular ABC. That's the American Broadcasting something. I don't know. Is it American? I don't even know what ABC stands for. Company, I guess, huh? Yeah, that's probably what it is. American Broadcasting Company. And it's got some people in the SEC irate that they're pushing these other games to other starts so they could show BYU and Notre Dame. Oh, that's a big, big deal. So as other news, BYU, Satawala, Defensive Player of the Week, had the big interception. I already talked about the depth chart, so we'll have to see about the running back as far as that goes when the Cougars, the eighth-ranked Cougars, take on Iowa State in 3 or 4 days, depending on if you want to count today over or count today as a full day. All right, let's move on to the Utes.
0: Hashtag Utah.
1: You can't just not practice. And practices have to be physical. They have to be fast. You know, certain guys that you kind of taper off on maybe some of the workload based on where they are physically. At the same time, we got work to do. Our guys understand what's at stake and understand that all 12 guaranteed games matter. It's hard to win football games. And you got to show up every game prepared, every game hungry, and never take an opponent lightly. So credit our leadership for really coming out. No lackluster practices, in my opinion. I thought they attacked it, and we're ready to get going again today.
4: That's Scally. Obviously, the team had the bye. Glad that's over. I don't like bye weeks, but you got to endure them. And now they're done, and now it's back to football. They've got Kansas Saturday night. They should win. And then they go over to Colorado. Time set for next week. So the next two games are after 8 o'clock in the 8:15 range, Kansas and then Colorado. That should be a win and a win. How about that? Yeah, I think they'll win both of those games and set up a... We'll see if it's a showdown. Houston... doing what they need to do there to keep it to keep themselves in the conference race. So we shall see as far as that goes. He's talking about yesterday, listening to his press conference. Second halves need work. They left a foot off the gas, so I'm not really worried about that. I think that Kansas, they got a mobile quarterback. He likes to run around a little bit. So we'll see as far as the use can contain him, which I think they will. They've been able to take advantage of outman teams, and I think the next 2 weeks we will see the same thing. And then we'll get to November, and away we go. And at that point, we'll find out just how good this football team is, which I think is pretty good. All right, let's move on to the eggs.
2: Hashtag Utah State.
6: Our offense improved. I think we're more dynamic. I think we're more balanced. I think we're more explosive. I think we're trending. Nothing score or yardage would say, hey, watch out for them. But internally, I think there's growth happening, and I sense it, and I see it. And as I watch the number of plays and the volume of plays that I can show to my team that are positive examples, it continues to grow, and significantly in this case. And so that was really encouraging.
4: That's Bronco Mendenhall. We had him on. That's at his regular press conference in Logan. Riley Jensen and I had him on. Did you know, Cappy, that in 1992... which was what, 10 years before you were born?
5: That's right, yeah.
4: Riley Jensen was the quarterback at Snow College, and the defensive coordinator was Bronco Mendenhall. They go way back. As soon as Bronco heard Riley's voice yesterday, he said, I recognize that voice. So they go back more than 30 years as time. Time for you really hasn't gotten away, but
5: no,
4: it will.
5: No, it has not.
4: It will. In about 20 years, you'll think, oh, my goodness gracious, where did those 20 years go? But when you're 26, turning 27, you don't really have the concept of time, which is an impossible concept to wrestle with when you get older. And then you look back and you really can't account for age 27, 28, 29. It's just all a big blur. Happens to all of us. And hopefully it happens to you because that means you're alive. So the Aggies, their offense showed a little bit of life against Boise State. Probably their best performance to date, given the competition. Now they got Washington State, and they are at Friday night. So we got two games on Friday night. We got the Aggies and Cougs in Logan, and then we've got the Cyclones and Cougs in Provo. Cougars running loose in the state of Utah on Friday night. All right, let's move on to college football.
2: Hashtag college football.
7: I think sometimes in the running back position, he's created a lot of runs at times on his own. Sometimes the O-line's done great. Sometimes the perimeter blocking has been great. Sometimes he's made plays that weren't even there. And so we didn't do enough to help him as a team on Saturday, in my opinion, across the board. And I don't think it was his best either. He texted me yesterday, and he's like, Coach, I'm sorry. I won't let that ever happen again. I didn't play my best. But I love Jaden because he owned it, and he's ready to move forward. And there's no health issue there. You know, I thought they did a really nice job of swarming to the football and populating hats to the football and making it to where it was hard for him. Credit to them for that, but he'll bounce back.
4: Hats to the football. Oh, man. You ever play football? You play organized football, Cabby?
5: I have, yes. Yeah.
4: What level?
5: You know, I played some high school stuff back in the day.
4: Oh, cool. I played 1 year of high school as a freshman. And then I said, that's enough for me. But I love it when these guys talk hats. It's not helmet, it's hats. That's when you know, man, you're a football guy. When you say hats, hat on hat, yeah. That's you got the jargon down at that point. That always just warms my heart when I hear hat. I don't need no stinking helmet. Forget that, right? Yeah, we don't need that. And that is Florida coach Summerall. Well, Gators have had a bit of a resurgence as far as that goes, as they've changed coaches. But Missouri put it on them 45-17 last week. And so what can the Gators do? Their quarterback, Jaden Ball, apologizing for his pathetic performance. So we'll see as the Florida Gators get back into it in the SEC. And this week, your Florida Gators, for those who are interested, have a big Titanic matchup in the swamp versus South Carolina Saturday morning. All right, Dante Moore back at Ducks practice because we know he had his head taken off on that very vicious hit a couple of weeks ago. Ole Miss, they're going to get their star running back, Kewon Lacy, back versus Vanderbilt. And then they incorrectly officiated Nebraska's final PAT attempt. That was controversial in the Big Ten there on Saturday. So we got that going on. Oh, and this is bad news for Arizona. The Utes have to face Arizona in 5 weeks. Their leading receiver, Trey Spivey, he went out. I was watching that game as they demolished Cincinnati. I think Arizona's a good football team. No doubt about that. Trey Spivey, their leading receiver, he got injured and had to leave the sidelines there, and he's done for the season, so that's a big blow to them. Richardson, when they came up here and played the Cougars in Provo, another one of their better receivers, he had gotten hurt, but he's back now. He missed most of that game, so we'll see what the Cats can do to make up for the loss of Spivey being out. Okay, NFL's up next.
2: Hashtag NFL.
8: Snap, turns to his left, hands to Robinson on the left tackle. He's by the 50, far sideline, foot race, 40, far sideline, 30. Chase to the 20, the 10, the 5, touchdown! Bijan Robinson explodes for 54 yards and a touchdown run for the Falcon running back. On the third play of the game, Atlanta with an electrifying run.
9: Brian Robinson back in the ballgame. He'll take the handoff from Penix at the 5. Touchdown, Atlanta, Brian Robinson.
10: That was a statement drive right there, Wes.
9: Sure was.
10: He ran the ball right down their throat.
9: And our new score here in New Orleans, the Falcons 31 and the Saints 10. And there's the touch of the knee, and that will be that. A winning Monday night in the Big Easy. It was easy for the Falcons and a hard night at the office for the home team. Atlanta 45, New Orleans 24.
4: Well, the Falcons exploding for 45 points, beating the New Orleans Saints 45-24. Penix, kid who bounced around a little bit. Last played at Washington in college and was a high pick. 15-20 for 223 yards. Very efficient. And then Bijan Robinson, kid out of Tucson who went to Texas. 145 yards. Now, big chunk of that came on a 59-yarder. But they ran for over 200 yards, so they had over 400 yards of offense. And they moved to 2-2. Maybe the Falcons with Penix have got something? I'm not so sure. We'll have to see just how much they have improved. And can he stay healthy? Well, that's a big deal, obviously, as far as that goes. So the Falcons in the NFC South, 2-2, as are the Panthers. The Bucks obviously are very disappointing. 0-4. Mayfield is out. I think he had thumb surgery or something like that. So the Falcons, man, they might be able to win that division. I guess. Yeah, possible, right? Somebody's got to win it, the way I look at it. They scored 80 points in their two-game winning streak. And then the Saints. Expected more out of the Saints. I anticipated watching that game to be more competitive, and it was not. And the Saints fans booing their hometown team there. And how about this? NFL suspending officials Jeff Seaman and Adrian Hill they had contact towards players, getting in their face a little bit, using obscenities. Yikes. So we'll see if that calms down, because everything is filmed now, right? Everything. You got to be careful there. Saquon Barkley, they're saying he's week to week. They need him. He's a stud running back for the Eagles. If he's not available, that's a blow. And Ravens unsure if Lamar Jackson will play against these Falcons that we just spoke of. So I assume that would mean Tyler Huntley would start. I don't know. Another quarterback injury. Marcus Mariota, he's got an MCL sprain. Jaden Daniels, he's prepping for a full week of practice. He could return. Now about this, did you see this? Did you see this, Cappy, where the Rams coaches were taunting the Eagles fans?
5: I did
4: from
5: see
4: the
5: that
4: box?
5: Video. Yeah, I saw that video circulating.
4: Come on, guys. McVay saying they will, quote, learn from the incident. Yeah, how about you learn not to do it? You don't want to get involved in that. That's just a bad look. I guess, you know, you got to take it. The fans do it and all that stuff. But just move on from that. Don't get caught up into that. Then get yourselves in trouble, and they will learn from the incident. So in other words, guys, knock that crap off. Don't do it again. All right, Jazz up next.
2: Hashtag Utah Jazz.
11: All camp, he was showing that he was poised, getting to his spots, able to make the right read, guarding the ball at a high level. I think he showed during camp that he was ready to go, so I think for him, he was just excited to get back out there, compete against different NBA players. Obviously, you know, I guess people are going to say he didn't make a lot of shots, but I think for us as a group and how we evaluate his game, I think he did extremely well. And the fact of the matter is that him not making shots, he's still able to impact the game at a high level. I mean, that, like I said, everybody has the ability to raise the floor for this group. It was good to be out there and, you know, start this journey of, you know, what's to come.
4: That's Keontae George, the old man of the group, 22, turns 23 in November. Everybody's got a birthday in November. Talking about Darren Peterson and his preseason debut on Sunday. I think he was 1 of 5. Whoop-de-doo. It doesn't matter. A, it's preseason, and B, shots will fall. Just take your shots in the flow of the offense and do everything else, man, because his basketball team, you know, I've had an opportunity to speak with some Jazz people the last couple of weeks, and, you know, they don't want to come out and put a number on 50 wins, 45 wins. You never want to assign a number, because if you don't make it, then it's by definition a failure. But people that I trust and know basketball more than I do, having a conversation with somebody the other day saying, you know, I was joking, hey, can I plan vacation in early May? No. Meaning that they're going to go to the playoffs. And this person thinks they're going to be solidly in the playoffs. Last year, the person was joking that they had vacation scheduled right after the season ended because they knew full well that they weren't interested in making the playoff and they didn't have the talent. But this year's another story. So there is a lot of confidence. I think it's sort of a quiet confidence, knowing that there's going to be some adjustment periods. I'm not saying that. I don't necessarily think that they're going to hit the ground running. You know, when the Statues played for year after year after year, they could hit the ground running because they just basically picked up where they left off the prior spring or summer. And they could get off to good starts. And they usually did because there wasn't a whole lot of change. And now there's a significant amount of change. And even the holdovers, the couple of guys, the two or three guys, well, they're brand new playing with these new dudes and incorporating Garen Peterson and what I'm going to call Trey J. They want to call him Trip for Jaren Jackson III, or is it Jaren Jackson Jr.? Which one is it?
5: Jaren Jackson Jr.
4: Yeah, so that's three J's. So three J's. I'm going Trey J. Trey J's my name for this guy. Trey J. DJ will be back tomorrow. I'll throw it at him and see what he thinks. What do you think of Trey J.?
5: I like it. It's pretty good.
4: Yeah.
5: I think it's better than Trip, honestly.
4: Yeah, you're not sure who you're talking about there. Trip. So I'm going Trey J. So he's got to incorporate, and it's going to be fascinating to see. The season gets underway in, 16 days? Something like that, 15, 2 weeks. So I'm excited to see what they were doing. Last night was the open practice. They always have some fun there. Now they're back at it tonight. The Nuggets come to town. Playing at the Delta Center at 7 o'clock. That game will be on 1280 AM because we got hockey also, and we'll get to that in a bit here. But let's talk baseball next.
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12: Swing and a drive. Deep right field. Looking up is Mason. Get out of here. We got a tie ball game. Ben Rice with a home run here in the fourth to lead things off. It's a 1-1 contest.
13: Swing on, hit hard, right field, down the line, and it's hit well, and it's gone. Got into the first row. A third career home run for Ben Rice against Ian Seymour. It's now a 5-2 ball game here in the eighth inning.
14: Swing and a line drive, in a center, it drops, base hit. Simpson scores. Here comes DeLuca. Here comes Grisham's throw. It skips off the mound, and not in time. Palacios pounding his chest. The Rays with four. It's a 5-1 Rays lead.
15: Swing and a fly ball again out into deep left center. Doyle back. He's at the wall. He leaps. He makes a catch. And the ball game is over.
16: What a grab by Brenton Doyle.
15: The White Sox win their first four games in the postseason, and they're up 2-0 in the series.
4: 2-0 in the series. Those of you who had in the American League playoff, the Chicago White Sox and the Tampa Bay Rays playing for the right to go to the World Series, raise your hand. Anybody? That'd be nobody. No. But yet, that's what we could have, right? We've got the White Sox up 2-0. They beat the Guardians 4-3 in a thrilling comeback. And then the Rays down there in Tampa beat the Yankees. Yankees commit four friggin' errors. Four errors. Get out of town. Four errors? Come on, man. You're the Yankees. It's supposed to be that. And if you're interested and this lockout is looming, well, you're just handing the Players Association a lot of ammo. What do we need lockouts for, man? What do we need payroll caps for? Because the Chicago White Sox, you know where they come in on the payroll? I just looked it up right now. They are 24th. And you're thinking of Tampa Bay Rays. They're usually pretty good. How about their payroll? 28th. So you have the 24th. Now, it's not over yet. So both teams hold commanding 2-0 leads. And these, you've got one more game to go. So we'll see how that plays out. But still, you never know, man. Baseball being what it is. Now, today we got two games again. We got the Braves and Dodgers at 4 o'clock our time on FS1. Yamamoto going up against Chris Sale. That's some two high-powered dudes there on the mound. And that series is tied. Then we've got the Padres at home, where they have a phenomenal home record. That community in San Diego really, really rallies around that team. And I expect nothing less than a raucous sellout. And the Brewers are up 2-0 as they've had two thrilling games there, too. You got May going against Pivetta for as the Padres seek to extend the series. We'll see how that plays out. So excited for baseball. And the Padres, Mason Miller, they said he wasn't pitch tipping. Now, he got three walks the other night. So I guess it's the other afternoon. So see about that. If they maybe they limit him to one inning. And then we got the Red Sox, and who was it, Contreras, I think, was basically hinting that they just go too much on analytics. And then you had the management saying, no, that's not the case. Analytics, it's controversial. I think if you're going to use analytics and really rely on them, I think baseball is the sport where you ought to do it the most, because every pitch literally can have some form of analytic to it. But that's the way it's going to be. That's where they go. All right, let's move on to our local hockey.
2: Hashtag NHL.
17: Like I said, they played hard on the other side, but I think I really like our game until the third period where I felt where, like I said, we're impatient. But it's always for us the mentality offensively, when there's no space, we need to simplify a little bit, put pucks at the net, bodies at the net, that kind of stuff, instead to try another play and another pass. But we're good. We're not great, but we're good on that. I think in the third, like I said, just a little bit of impatience.
4: That's the Bear, Andre Turner, the coach of the Mammoth, talking about after the loss to the Rangers 4-2 on Sunday. Well, they're still in the New York area, go across the river, and they are playing in the Bridge, playing the New Jersey Devils. Now, that being on the East Coast, pregame starts at 4 p.m. right here on 97.5 FM, the KSL Sports Zone there. And at 9 o'clock, we'll talk to Mike Folta, the radio play-by-play. Coming up right after the break, we're going to talk jazz with one of our jazz radio guys, Jake Scott. You hear him every day beginning at 2 o'clock. And then also at 8 o'clock, the Tribune, my former employer, at my suggestion, at my recommendation, my strong recommendation, did a big comprehensive piece on Eric Kerr at Weber. Their season is half over. They've made some improvements there, sitting there at 3-3, and we'll talk to him at 8:05. So that is the lineup today. Stay with us. We're going to have a good time. Thanks for listening and staying with us here. And let me tell you about what is trending. 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There's no job that's too big, or there's no job that's too small. 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All right, I gave you the lineup. We'll get to Jazz Talk right after the break. Coming up, stay with us. 97.5, the KSL Sports Zone.
2: And now, a look at traffic from the KSL Traffic Center.
5: Eastbound I-84, the worst delay heading into Weber Canyon with all that construction in the area. Northbound I-15, light congestion at the South Interchange and 33rd South, and southbound I-15, slow near Warm Springs Road. 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
5: With the injuries at linebacker on Saturday night, the BYU Cougars got a great contribution from freshman linebacker Braxton Lindsley making plays against TCU. Kalani Sitake certainly was well aware of it and noted it yesterday.
6: We have a number of true freshmen and incoming freshmen that are off their missions that can play right away. And when his number is called, he's able to make plays. And we have opportunity to rotate a lot of guys in all three phases. And so, you know, the season can be long. And so you're going to have to use a lot of different bodies, a lot of different guys. And I'm glad that Braxton was able to get in there and make some plays. I've been really impressed with him and as well as the other incoming freshmen in our program. And those guys, it allows us to be able to rotate and also gives us that quality depth that we need on this team.
5: It's your Cougar at 30 update, and it's brought to you by Kenny J's Barbecue. Come visit Kenny J's Barbecue at the District in South Jordan. You got mouth-watering ribs, savory brisket, and all your barbecue favorites. And I can tell you, it's good because I've had it.
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0: Thanks for joining us on this Tuesday morning, October 6th. Well, the Jazz are going now. We have been excited for this season to get here. It's still not here, but the preseason is here, and we got some evidence. And who better to talk to than somebody who obsesses over all 82 games? Yeah, he is the Jazz pre-half and post anchor for us, Jake Scott. You hear him with Ben Anderson from 2 to 6 every day. Jake, how long you been doing this radio stuff for the Jazz now?
1: Let's see, PK. And by the way, obsessed is a little strong, but I'll take it. let's see. When did we merge? When did 1280 and 1320 merge? What was that, 2012?
0: Yeah, 2011? Somewhere there. Yeah.
1: Yeah, so pretty much since then, and then been hosting, like lead host since, I don't even know, 18, 19. So, lead host for about 10 years, doing it overall probably about 15.

0: Whoa, lead host, man. I have what a title. Well, I've never had a title of that stature.
1: Oh, please, anchor, whatever. You can call it a bunch of things. The one who brings it in and out of break.
0: I'm not
1: special.
0: A senior writer. I'm not even, I don't even think I'm a freshman writer.
1: You're
0: for that
1: an award winning columnist. I remember. Don't give me that. Don't give me that humility. I remember the award. Stop it.
0: Oh, yes. It's right when you walk in my house. It's still right there, emblazoned on the wall.
1: Our guy Gordon was jealous. Where's Deej today?
0: I don't know. I know he has decided to take the day off. He took yesterday.
1: Doing Deej
0: and today.
1: Things? Yeah. Nice. Well, hopefully he's doing something
0: I assume
1: fun.
0: It's something with family. That's all I know.
1: Oh, good. How was Black Desert? You hung out with Nick Faldo last year? Who'd you hang out with this year?
0: Oh, yeah. Nick Faldo. That's right. Last year I did have that opportunity to meet with him and talk with him a little bit as he did a seminar the day after. And then on Tuesday, they told me, come over if you want to talk to him. And he said, you want to talk to him? I said, yes, of course I do. And I got an opportunity to watch him hit a little bucket of balls before I talk. I watched him hit for about 15 minutes, and I was in a trance watching him swing. I mean, he's 68, 69 years old now, six-time major winner, and just watching him swing the golf club, it was just still a thing of beauty. I mean, I couldn't move. I was just mesmerized watching him swing. He changed a few clubs. The ball flight, the fluidity and the smoothness of the swing. The distance only varied based on the club that he was hitting, but everything was as pure as can be, and it was a fun opportunity for me. This past week, talked to Tony Finau's father, Kaleppi.
1: Oh, that's cool.
0: Yeah, he's a listener of the station. Yeah. And so I went and watched Tony miss the cut by one single stroke, but I talked to him a couple times. I saw him while I was watching Tony, and then I saw him later in the day. And he came years ago. I was down in Phoenix watching, Tony play. I go down to the waste management and Tony's dad came up to me. He recognized me. And so we walked four or five holes together talking to, him. And so now obviously I recognized him this time and we chatted up. So that was fun. My Reef Capital guys, talked to them. The owners of Black Desert, you know, they got the tournament next year. They've got the date set up, and then we'll have to see what happens because they're going in that two-tiered thing that you've heard about, I'm sure, beginning in 2028. But, yeah, bringing PGA Tour golf to the state of Utah is amazing for me. I enjoy it every time, represented the station, and then I talked to a bunch of people that you see along the way. So had a good time, and now we're back and getting ready for Jazz basketball. Got back in time to watch the game on Sunday night. And I was saying before, you know, I have some relationships with some of the Jazz folks from the management standpoint, and broadcasting standpoint and all that stuff. And there's a quiet confidence surrounding this team. They don't want to put a number on it. They don't want to say, yeah, we're going to make the playoff. It reminds me of last year at this time with the Mammoth that, playoffs, the Mammoth were talking about making the playoffs a little bit more than the Jazz are, but I think the objective is the same, and there's a quiet confidence. From your perspective, what is your level of excitement? Because for me, it is really extremely high this year.
1: It's not as high as it would have been. I think the only reason you're getting the trepidation from the Jazz that you are is because of the game of chicken that they played with your Lakers over who was going to go into the season without a center. And the Jazz ended up getting, being the team that's going into the season without a center, and they were well compensated for it. You know, we went over all the trade stuff and they get the future picks and all that. And I personally think they made the right move on that. We'll see. David Locke called it the biggest gamble in the NBA one way or the other. You know, if Walker Kessler turns out to be awesome and it turns out to be worth it for the Lakers, then that's a steal for them. And if he turns out not to be worth the payday or the comp and doesn't click with Luka, then that's a big win for the Jazz. But, you know, both teams kind of went all in on those scenarios. It was a little bit of a gamble. Who's going to play this season without a center? And I joke with Ben on our show, you know, Nurk had beak surgery that ended his season last year. And, man, if he comes back able to breathe, is he all of a sudden a 2010 center? I doubt it. So, you know, the Jazz, PK, before that trade, I had the Jazz firmly as a playoff team, not a play-in team, but a playoff team, especially I don't know who really got better in the West this year. But they don't have a center. And I know, and Nurk is a fan favorite, and Let Nurk Cook was a thing last year, and whatever. He's not, you know, he's not the starting center on a contending team. He's just not. And I know they're kind of high on Jackson Hayes over there, but remember that Jackson Hayes was so bad that J.J. Redick elected not to play a center in a playoff series in which he lost. So I don't know how much of a solution that Jackson Hayes is at that position. So I would say, PK, I'm now more in the I think the Jazz should make it into the play-in scenario. But you never know what's going to happen. I mean, maybe a center is available at the trade deadline. You know, maybe there's maybe it works out better than I'm prognosticating. But that's the – I think if they still had Walker Kessler, I think the optimism would be – a little more palpable over there. But the timing, you know, the Jazz, the Lakers could not afford to go into this season without a center. They promised Luka 2 years ago, this was the offseason, they were going to go get him a pick and roll center. They promised him that LeBron's money was coming off the books and they were going to do something with it to get him what he wanted, which was the pick and roll center. The Jazz are coming out of a rebuild. They don't really have any urgency. So, you know, if it takes them a little more time because they made a move to gather some assets and trade a young center who, you know, may or may not have wanted to be here in the first place, then, you know, sarah. So I think to answer your question in a long-winded way, I think the optimism would be a little bit more if they had that position solidified.
0: Jake Scott joining us. He does Jazz pre, half, and post. You can hear him every day, 2 to 6 with Ben Anderson. Now, you say more optimism with Kessler. Okay, I can't disagree on that. But the level of optimism for me, when you say Kessler, they would be firmly in the top 8. And without Kessler, you're looking at maybe play-in, I should say. Well, that could literally only mean one spot, right? That could mean from 6 to 7 to 8, 7 to 8, whatever it might be, right? Might only be one spot. But I'm wondering, if they had Kessler, were you thinking that they would be, when you say firmly in, are we talking 4, 5, 6? So yeah. I'm trying to gauge the value. You're putting a lot of value individually on Walker Kessler, and therefore the loss of him is a significant loss.
1: The value is the fit with Jaren Jackson, honestly. Because Jaren Jackson is just not a center. You know, you can get away with it as, you know, maybe a small ball lineup because he's certainly big, right? But
0: yeah,
1: he's not a big.
0: Well, they list him as small forward. I had the radio introductions on Sunday night and they listed him at small forward. Oh my gosh, at small forward now. Am I going to ask him to play some minutes at center? Not a small forward. That doesn't work.
1: Well, and that's the advantage of him, right, is that he's flexible and can play those, you know, 3, 4 positions. You actually don't want him to play center. It's the reason the Memphis drafted Zach Edey a couple of years ago, is because that's what gives you the advantage. All of a sudden you have a 7-footer who's athletic as heck and can shoot and off-ball block shots and all those things. So he needs to play next to a center. And Walker, you know, developmental wise, you know, we'll see where he went with his offensive game, but there are two things that Walker did really, really well, and everybody knows it, and that's rim protection and rebound the ball, and specifically offensive rebound the ball. 2 years ago, he was the best offensive rebounder in the league. So, you know, he can do those dirty work things that maybe you can't rely on Jaren Jackson to do, and he was really good at it. And so I think you can replace that. I think you can find another center that's really good at it. I just don't think Nurk's it. And I certainly don't think Jackson Hayes is it. So that's where that comes from. I think it has less to do with Walker and more to do with team construction and specifically Jaren Jackson.
0: I do think that when we get to the playoffs, they'll have a center, meaning they'll make some kind of move this season. You know, I can't tell you which one. I can't tell you to which degree the quality of that person is, but I think that the person you speak of is out there somewhere and they just have to find him and have to figure out a way to get him here. And they have assets to be able to make that move. So my gut instinct says that they will have that somewhere along the lines. And we'll see, you know, is it at the trade deadline or before, obviously, follow that. I do think in the interim, they still have a chance to be successful. And for me, as I look at this team is wildly talented offensively. And, you know, shooting does come and go. But the good thing about this team is they should have, say they have two guys who, for whatever reason, that particular night can't make a bucket. It happens. But they're going to be able to have two or three other guys who can make up for it. If they ever have all their guys, if they have five, six guys clicking offensively, their offensive rating could be really, really good, right? And so that's part of the game. And it's an important part of the game, no doubt, but you got to have some other stuff. And if they could find a way to hold their own with this committee that they're going to throw out there at center, hold their own in rebounding, then I think they have a chance to be pretty good and be successful even without the traditional rim protector at the five spot. But they've got to make sure that they don't get bludgeoned on the boards. That's how I see it.
1: Yeah, yeah, there's definitely a weak spot with the rebounding. I mean, that, like I said earlier, that was what Walker was really, really good at. To your point on the offensive side, because defensively, I think rim protection is going to be an issue. Again, Jaren Jackson coming off the ball. He's a really great off-the-ball shot blocker. I mean, that'll help, but he's just not a stand at the rim and make sure, you know, Rudy Gobert, stand at the rim and make all those guards who were looking for layups turn around. You know, I think that's going to be an issue. But offensively, talking about having weapons and getting everyone involved, I thought that was the biggest thing I took from the first preseason game, honestly, is the ball movement was so good. And PK, you know, you like to tease me and talk about what a waste of time the last 4 years were. But 2 years ago, when Talen Horton-Tucker and Colin Sexton were on the team, and Will Hardy went through that play hard and pass or you're not going to play phase. He was talking specifically to those two players, Colin Sexton and Talen Horton-Tucker. And one of them listened, Colin Sexton, and actually went on to have a decent season. One of them didn't, Talen Horton-Tucker, and barely played for the rest of the year. And stuff like that, in my opinion, is designed to lay the groundwork for the culture. The Jazz in their first preseason game had 28 assists, which they had a bunch of games over 30 last year, but 28 assists is a good number. And PK, you watched it. That ball was popping. I mean, moving. And Keontae George gets that extension. I kind of wondered if he was going to turn into a dribble it all the time player, kind of selfish dude. Not in preseason game number one anyway. So to your point about a lot of people, you know, maybe somebody doesn't have a go in one night, but somebody else does, you know. I think that's the idea of how Will Hardy wants to play. I think he wants to share the ball. I think he wants to move it around. I think he wants to get everybody involved. And I love that stuff. I mean, I know you love watching Luka Doncic, but I hate it. I don't need to watch a player dribble the whole basketball game. I find it obnoxious. I've never liked watching James Harden play. And I don't think the Jazz want to play that way. I think they want to be a ball movement team, and I think that's what they're best suited for.
0: No, I want to see behind the back, cross court, underneath the basket passes to the other guy on the three-pointer directly opposite. You can't get any more distance between you. That's what I want to see. That Jokic pass was incredible the other night.
1: Yeah, expect that on the reg. That's fair.
0: Well, you know, we saw it a few years back. I can remember that one. It still stands in my mind, man, where Bogdanovich touched it. I think Royce O'Neal touched it. And then it went to Donovan Mitchell, and he threw a baseball pass at eye level, right on the money to Joe. Joe didn't flinch. Opposite corner. Away from the down by the visitors bench, and Joe caught the ball in rhythm and shooting form and made it. That's what I like to see. That's why I like Showtime. I mean, you tease me on Showtime because that ball moved, man. It was not, and if it bogged down, then you throw it into the big fella and he did his sky hook. But, you know, of course you would use that weapon because it's the most devastating singular weapon in the history of basketball. As far as I'm concerned, Abdul-Jabbar with the sky hook, obviously. But I love these guys. To me, these are the collective world's best athletes on the field, on the court, whatever you want to say, at the same time, and to have it stand there, the days of pounding it into Barkley and some center standing 30 feet from the hole and everybody screaming illegal, couldn't have been worse. I mean, that was so boring. I want these guys to be running, jumping, dunking, moving, all that stuff. I do think the one criticism that I have is you got a fast break and the two guys on the wings run to the corner three. That does bother me when you can have a potential layup or dunk. You bypass two for the opportunity to get three because some nerd tells you that's the right thing to do. That does bother me, and that will continue to bother me unless you're hitting those threes consistently. But yeah, I expect this. I expect the Jazz offense to really click, and it may take a, you know, a little bit, 3 or 4 weeks or what have you. But when it, once it gets going and these guys get that down of where they're supposed to be, I expect this team to be a fun watch.
1: Yeah, I do too. I absolutely expect them to be a fun watch. And I think everybody's just enthused that they're going to start trying again. That sounds so silly to say.
0: Uh-huh.
1: But, you know, these last few years, they literally weren't trying. I mean, speaking of not having a center, last year, I think Cody Williams started at center one game. And it just pointed out to me how hard it is to be bad in the NBA. You know, these teams like Washington, and we'll see what they do this year, but that never seem to be good. It's shocking to me because it is so the Kings. Like, to watch the Jazz bottom out these last couple of years, they actively had to try. It's not like they were organically had that bad of a record. And so I think everybody's just looking forward to seeing – you know, non-random lineups and two-way players getting starts and seeing actual lineups in the fourth quarter as the team tries to win. I've been around for the last couple of rebuilds. You know, PK, you mentioned how long I've been doing it. You know, I was around for the Ty Corbin rebuild, and it seems like this rebuild, they had to try so much harder to have the record they needed. And, you know, they eventually got the number two pick, and we'll see how it all goes. But I'm looking forward to seeing a normal lineup in the fourth quarter. Let me simplify it by saying that. Just a normal, competitive, there's 3 minutes to go in the fourth quarter, and you're trying to win the game so you have your best players on the floor. I mean, is that what a novel concept, right? I think everybody's looking forward to seeing this team, you know, try. And you know what? If they don't get the two seed because they don't have a center, that's all right. At least we saw a season where they were giving it their all. You know what I mean?
0: Yeah. I'm excited for it. You guys don't do your pre-half and post and preseason, right?
1: Nope. We'll start game one.
0: Okay. You and Tim Lacombe back for another season. Jazz basketball is right around the corner. And before you know it, obviously we'll be eyeball deep in it. Thank you for your time this morning, Mr. Scott.
1: PK, you, sir, are the best. Anytime, anything you need. And yeah, appreciate it, buddy.
0: All right, that's Jake Scott. You can hear him every day at 2 o'clock with Ben Anderson, and then he also anchors the radio broadcast that we do, starting an hour before every game and continuing on at least an hour after the game right here on 97.5, the KSL Sports Zone. All right, we're going to go and talk of great story that Eric Kerr, not just the football, but what he's got going on in his life and how he is helping other people. That's coming up at 8 o'clock. And next... coming up next, man, I got to get to something that's been in the news, and people may not understand that the local connection, but there is one. I'll get to that next. Stay with us, 97.5, the KSL Sports Zone.
2: And now, a look at traffic from the KSL Traffic Center.
3: Crash eastbound on the 201 freeway just before Bangor Highway, causing heavy delays starting in Magna. Still seeing the crash on southbound I-15 in Farmington, causing extra slowdowns from Kaysville into Farmington. At UTA, it's never just ride from point A to point B. We move independence, we move purpose, we move memories, we move what matters you. 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With your traffic update, I'm Alex Naples here on 97.5, the KSL Sports Zone.
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0: Utah offensive coordinator Kevin McGivin, he's been doing really well. He's talking about solidifying the offensive line.
11: I love the trajectory of the offensive line. That Iowa State game was a really physical test for us, and I think, you know, they came through that with flying colors. You know, so we've been working on trying to get some continuity and chemistry up there, and I think that's going along.
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0: Patty G and the coach from 10 to 2 at the Tim Daly Nissan Southtown tomorrow, this Wednesday. And that's at 11155 South Jordan Gateway in South Jordan. Those guys will be out there broadcasting from Tyler's location there, Tim Daly Nissan Southtown. All right. You guys know who Braden Bell is? You know who Braden Bell is, Cappy? This name's been out there for about a week.
1: I do know who he is, yes.
0: Yeah. Do you know him personally by any chance?
1: You know what? You know what's funny? We had him on a few times, actually, on, you know, back in the day when I was doing the afternoon show. We had him a couple times on the show.
0: Yeah. Now, he is the young man, 29 years old, who was hired by the Blazers to be their television broadcaster and then fired the same day, later on in the day, for tweets that he put out when he's 15 years old. And we haven't talked about this. We shy. Well, I don't know that this is necessarily a political story, but I'm not interested in talking politics. But 15 years old, he put out some tweets that were deemed offensive, which he owned and apologized for, and the Blazers removed him at 15 years old. Now, I don't know how many people know, but he has deep roots in Salt Lake City area. I assume you knew that, Cappy. Yeah. And so I had an opportunity to communicate with him, and I just told him, hey, keep at it. Keep doing what you're doing, and you're going to get rewarded. Hard work, I believe, is always rewarded. But I just don't know that, man, you can penalize someone for tweets they made at 15. You know, fortunately for me, at 15, there was no such thing as social media. It was not around. It did not exist. I don't know what I would have done. Maybe I would have done something like that. Who knows? You know, maybe I would have said something that at 29 that I can regret. To me, you should have take those tweets into account, address them, fine. But also find out what the person has become over the last 15 years. Now, he did go to ASU, so I have a bias there. But talk to the professors there. Talk to the people, the counselors and the teachers. And he was play-by-play for the Phoenix Mercury of the WNBA. Talk to those people, all those people involved who can vouch and verify for who he is now. Not who he was as a 15-year-old boy, but who he is now. And the Blazers with Ja Morant. And you're trying to be the bastion of morality here, and you acquired Ja Morant. Now, I'm not saying you shouldn't have acquired Ja Morant, because Ja Morant deserves the mercy that Braden Bell deserves and the opportunity to become a better person. Same type of principle. But over here, this one person has had a whole slew of problems to where an organization desperately wanted to get rid of him, and you took him on. And this young man over here, you should have done that work ahead of time and done all your research and talked to everybody. Is he really that person? Is that who he is? Or were those tweets done by a 15-year-old kid as opposed to the man that he is? It's my thought on that, and I wish Braden Bell nothing but the best, and I hope he rises to the top at some point again, whether it's with Portland or whoever it might be. All right, there you go. All right, also a nice story, Eric Kerr. May have seen the story in the Tribune over the weekend. I've known this man for a long time, and he's leading Weber State to good things, but also helping other people in bringing out his story. And we'll get to that next. Stay with us. 97.5, the KSL Sports Zone.
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0: today. DJ is off. He'll be back tomorrow. Right now, we are going to talk to one of my favorites, a guy I've known for a good long time, Eric Kerr, coaching up there at Weber State. Got the Wildcats flying a little bit offensively. They're 3-3 halfway through the season. Coach, good morning. How's it going?
1: Morning. Good. Good. Good to be on again.
0: Yeah. Love having you on. Now, your football
1: team. They let you run this ship solo?
0: Well, you know, it's not really my role. As DJ likes to describe my role, and we are doing this 24 and a half years now. It's been a long time.
1: Is it really?
0: Yeah, I've been doing this show for it's fulfilled my wildest dreams. You know, when I was a kid, I wanted to play third base for the Dodgers. That was my career goal. But I had only one problem. I sucked at baseball. I played high school ball, and that was about it. And then sports radio started to come along. And this is a true story, right? So I'm going to ASU, and they had a sports show that would come on from 10 to midnight on the AM dial, right? So there were no all sports stations, but they'd come on at from 10 to midnight. That would be it. And I would listen for like an hour, and then I'd go to bed, and I thought, oh, man, that's my calling. If I could ever do that, that would be outstanding because I've loved sports. I want to be involved in sports. Wasn't good enough to be, you know, a big time athlete. And so I thought if I could do that. So all these years later, I got to do it. So in a sense, yeah, I'm living a dream.
1: That's pretty cool.
0: Yeah.
1: I like that.
0: Yeah. It's a true,
1: awesome.
0: True story. So
1: good for you, my man.
0: Yeah. Here we are and continue to do it. I did get a teaching certificate, though. I did my student teaching and all that.
1: Did you really?
0: Yeah, I did in Phoenix, yeah.
1: I don't think I knew that you went into education initially in your degree. Huh.
0: I graduated, and trying to get a job was hard, and I thought, well, what am I going to do? So I knew a young lady. She was teaching. You may know her. I eventually married her. And my sister was a teacher, became an administrator. My brother-in-law was my best man at my wedding. He was a teacher. So I thought, well, why don't I try that in case I needed it as a background? So I went and got the teacher certificate and then had the opportunity to teach, but some media stuff opened up, and here we are all these years later. So there
1: that's
0: you go.
1: Awesome.
0: Yeah.
1: No, that's awesome.
0: Yeah, I could have been you.
1: Let Jackie take the teaching part of it. She's good at that stuff, huh?
0: Yeah, absolutely. I don't – I think I could have been okay. I think I could have had a good time. But
1: you would have been great at it.
0: This
1: personality
0: worked.
1: Would fit it well.
0: The Tribune did a story about you. We'll get to your football team and what you're doing here in a bit, but I wanted to talk about the story. Now, I recommended that writer do that story. I strongly recommend it. I said,
1: You did. Put him up to it.
0: I said, you need to get your butt up there and spend some time with Coach Kerr and hear his story. Now, I told him, I said, I know a lot of his story, but I am not privy. I don't think it's my place to share it. I did tell him, I said, if he tells you the story, it'll be a phenomenal story. That's all I said, Coach. I gave him no details.
1: Yeah.
0: It was not my place to say it. I just said, there needs to be a story done on this man and what I call in journalism, definitive piece. The definitive piece hasn't been done. And the definitive piece was done. And we had Riley Jensen on, and I know you know him, and he does some mental health stuff. And he was so excited that you shared the mental health stuff that you went through because you had some tough times. And that is something that if you break your arm, your arm heals. But the mental health, it's sort of out there in no man's land, and it's gray. And a lot of people suffer, either if it's just mild or severely. And you choosing to in a sense, expose yourself, make yourself vulnerable. Riley, who's in his profession, just thought that was awesome. So I wanted to get your idea and your thought as to why you wanted to share it, because it has an opportunity to help a lot of different people.
1: Yeah, that was really just the whole main reason for it, is to try to, you know, share it with people and kind of bring about awareness, and also just let people know that it affects everybody and really that there's a lot of good, and that a lot of recovery or just people can get through this and, you know, deal with some of these mental health challenges and be okay with it and be able to come out on a positive end. And it's tough. It's a constant battle, but really just trying to bring that awareness out, people can understand that it affects everybody, and we don't know who around us, you know, has been affected by it. But really, you know, too, just in general, I think people need to know it's around a bunch, and we need to recognize like signs, symptoms, warning signs, just talk to each other, you know, try to reach out, you know, maybe if you've noticed something kind of strange going on. I think sometimes we get so busy and caught up in a lot of things in our own lives, and sometimes we just don't have enough awareness about us where we recognize some of these things, and to try to educate ourselves, you know, so we know what those things are. And I've learned a ton just over the years, and being a health teacher too, you know, I did pay attention a little bit in some of those classes and learned, you know, some things to help that out, especially because it was close to home. So, you know, really that was the key. And it's such a, you know, a tough and really a debilitating illness. And there's varying degrees of that. But I think, you know, people, if their awareness is around, and then, you know, also enough people are looking for it, we can really help save a lot of lives and just help people live a better life and a happier life that I think can make a big difference. So that was really the whole reason why to go on and do it and just turn something that's been kind of a tough battle in my life, just, you know, with my dad and then myself and my family members too. There's a lot more on my side of the family than probably people realize, but just to kind of bring some awareness about and try to turn this thing some way into a positive thing.
0: Did you get feedback on it?
1: A lot.
0: I thought you would.
1: Yeah, I've had a lot more than I expected. A lot of people reaching out, that are battling, you know, currently, that are friends of mine, the people I knew that, you know, I haven't been in contact with, but been able to kind of share a lot of stories, over the last day and a half, 2 days, of people that are battling and having a hard time, and they enjoyed the read, and Gordon Monson did a great job of it. He's super gifted, in his ability to kind of put those thoughts together in a beautiful way. I thought he did a tremendous job. So tons of feedback coming back, and, you know, a lot from my family as well. That was, I think, kind of, you know, special, but tough sometimes. I think to kind of go through some of that stuff again and not necessarily relive it, but also just kind of the appreciation of working through it and getting help.
0: Yeah, and you as a football coach, you're expected to be a tough guy at all times, right? You're a football coach. You played football, you coach football, rub some dirt on it and move along, so to speak.
1: Yeah, and that's really kind of the hope that you're trying to bust, right, that you're trying to get rid of, especially some of the people that I know and some of the people I know what demons they fight on a daily basis. The toughness that they show are more inspirational than anything I've ever seen, really, as far as compared to football goes. It's definitely a tough game, football is, and it challenges you in a lot of different ways. But I think the fight of mental health and battling, you know, the mental and emotional health side of it, and the emotional side, and is, I mean, man, those are tough fights. And to watch people go through that, and it really builds a lot of courage. And also, you know, you admire those people that go through that and fight it in a different way. And they're coming out on a positive end, and they're getting a lot of help in that process of doing it. It's inspiring for sure.
0: Yeah. Coach Eric Kerr, Weber State, joining us, really from mental health. You know, you've been dealing with high school kids for many, many years. And so you've seen it, and now you've moved on to the college level. But really, this thing, you know, we think of it starts to circulate in my research, because, you know, I don't want to get into my personal story, but, you know, we've had some battles too. And I know you're aware of it. I know you already know them, but, they haven't been shared. But, you know, it starts to manifest itself as, you know, middle teen, and you go on from there. But at the same time, it could be like you in your 40s, 50s, whatever. It really is, the issue of mental health is no respecter of persons in any way.
1: Yeah, I mean, that's perfect the way you just stated it. It's everybody. And I mean, I really, like, it's hard to run into someone that it hasn't affected in some way, which is why it's so, you know, weird. And the stigma's gotten better for sure. It's improved, without a doubt, but it's still there, which is why it's a little, you know, concerning. But, you know, hopefully we can keep making progress. And like you said, you know, I know it's had effects in just everybody, yourself, like, you know, everybody almost, you know, has somehow been affected by it in some way. And I think you said a perfect, not, you know, it's no respecter of persons. It can be anyone. And that's why I think it's so critical to try to educate ourselves and just be aware of the people around us and try to just care about them a little bit. And, you know, I sometimes, I don't know if I come off as maybe the most caring guy, but I love, you know, people and the people that have been in my life. And there's been so many good influences from the people, kids that I've taught and coached and currently do, and mentors and people that I've coached with and fellow teachers and family members. People are just amazing in general. I think a lot of negativity gets spread about, you know, humans and how we treat each other. But I've seen, you know, you see both sides of, you see some amazing people, as you go through this and as you go through life, it's special. There's some special people rolling around out there. So I think we can do something cool with it.
0: Eric Kerr, Weber State coach, big story talking about his challenges with mental health and his father, who had taken his own life, which is now public. I mean, I've known about that for years, but I never told anybody because it wasn't my place. You shared it, and it was written up, and your battles there. Obviously, that would lead to a lot of issues for young people when you were young at the time, and you're working to overcome it. And so it is nothing to be ashamed of. It's something to attack and get help and all that stuff. And now you are, as you've been doing for many, many years, leading young men. Now you're leading older young men, so to speak, at the college level. And your football team, Riley Jensen, who knows you and knows your football. I've been watching you coach football for many, many years myself. And, you know, I know that your ability is really off the charts. So I expected you to be successful at Weber. And he said, well, they're going to lose some games this year, but they're going to play an exciting brand of football. And so far, that was a prophetic statement because you had the first game in which you had a couple of extra points that were missed by Northern Colorado, and you won that game. And then you go down to Cedar City, a 47-42. I watched that game. I think you had a late interception go against you, if I remember. Colorado obviously is a money game. And then you get Northwestern State. You put it on them. And then Portland State, that was a crazy game, too. And what do? You follow it up with a crazy game against Cal Poly. So how are you handling these these tense battles? Now, the Poly thing was overtime. Portland State was right down to the end. Southern Utah, if I remember, because it was over a month ago or so, that was late in the fourth quarter. You have had some really, really exciting football that your team has been playing.
1: Yeah, it's I think the entertainment value has been really good. You know, sometimes as a coach, you'd like to be a little more consistent, be able to put some games away. I know we're stressing, like my poor mom, she's, I think, 73, 74 years old, living in Wyoming, watching our games. And I feel bad because she's like, man, that game was really hard on me.
0: Sure.
1: But she loves watching them. And I think, you know, they've been exciting for sure. It's kind of been the way the conference has gone, though. There's been a lot of really, really close games across all teams playing in the conference, and teams are battling. There seems to be a lot of evenness or parity across the conference right now, and teams are playing each other really close. And I think, you know, our team has a lot of fight and competitiveness in it, and we're going to battle to the end in tight games. You know, I'd like to be able to gap those leads out a little bit more and be a little more consistent in our execution and play, but we're going to keep fighting and battling and scratch for some wins.
0: So Saturday you got Idaho coming in 1 o'clock. In Ogden at Weber State, and Idaho. Well, I mean, my gosh, you should handle them. They're 1-4. They're not any good, except all they did was beat the number one team at your level, Montana State, in a game that was off the charts, that was broadcast on regular ESPN. Wow. that I don't know what to make of Idaho, because for one night there was Toby Keith's got a song, I'm not as good as I once was, but for once I was good as I ever was. Well, that was Idaho, the Vandals upsetting Montana State. That was incredible as far as that game. You won't find a better game at any level, I don't think, watching that game last week. I think it was Friday night, if I remember correctly, that they played. So, you know, you got the Vandals coming in. They're flying high. I expect that you're suspecting that we'll see a game right down to the end again.
1: Yeah, it'll be a really competitive game. They're a good team, and they have, you know, their offense has been explosive. Their quarterback's played really well. They got some good receivers and a really good running back. So they'll, you know, they pose some challenges for sure for us, and being able to stop them and then being able to put some points up against them as well. And they're playing good. You know, they just, they've played really close games as well. I think they've been in every game that they've played, other than their money game. I think all their other games have been, really close when they played Abilene Christian and Lamar and Cal Poly. And then Montana State, they won that game at the wire on those two big pass plays right at the end of the game. So a lot of people saw those. I think, you know, they have a ton of talent too, and they do a good job with their coaches as well. And, you know, we'll definitely have to be ready, especially for their passing game and their ability to mix in some run stuff too. So they're playing well. That was a big game for them. And I said it earlier, the parity in the conference is going to make it just tough week in, week out, but you got to show up and be ready and prepare our team the right way to compete and get those wins.
0: Yeah, for all you Weber State fans, the next two games, the next two Saturdays, this Saturday and the following Saturday, Idaho State, both of them are at 1 o'clock and they're home ball games. So you have the opportunity to get out there and watch the Weber State Wildcats play some football. You know, as I look at your team, you had a change at quarterback there, and away you go. You got this Dally kid coming in there. And it seems to me, just watching from a distance, he's gotten better each week. I think you'd probably agree with that, and he still has a long way to go as far as that goes. I'm wondering, you got in late. Were you able to recruit him, or how did that work to get there? He's just a freshman, right?
1: Yeah, he was already – so I got in. They had already signed him, and he wasn't – he was actually committed to Eastern Washington. And then with the coaching change, the guys that were left here decided to offer him, and we were lucky enough to get him. He, you know, really good career up at Ridgeline High School, played early there as a freshman, I think, and started for them for 4 years and was super productive, won a state title his senior year and had a lot of production his senior year in that too. And it's been really, really good for us, just has a great natural feel for the pass game, still learning. Like you said, he's still got a lot to learn, kind of learns a little bit each week and sometimes repeats mistakes, but we're going to get there with him for sure.
0: As far as recruiting, because you did get in late, and that always happens when a coaching change is made, is that usually the coach who accepts the job is running behind. But as you continue to progress along the line, I mean, you haven't even been there for a year yet. How has that been as far as getting the word out about maybe getting some kids to be interested in Weber State?
1: Yeah, we've put a lot of time, you know, into that. Even, you know, though we came in a little bit late, just being in contact, especially local, with recruits, but also coaches as well in the state, and trying to reach out and get to games, you know, here in the fall when, you know, and luckily some are on Thursday and Friday this week. So you can get out and get some of those games. You are limited on how many you can get. So we have to monitor that still too, and make sure we're, you know, careful there. But we've really pushed hard and tried to get around in the spring as much as we could and see schools as they maybe did some spring ball stuff as well. But we've been on the move and been really, really active and just kind of paying attention to the local area, which I think is an important piece for us in our future here and our chance to be successful at Weber State, trying to, you know, get on to kids that are going to help this program grow and that, you know, come from good winning programs and have a good culture and are ready to come in and work hard.
0: At your level, we're hearing as far as the opportunity maybe to get some kids that would slip through the cracks, and that's always been the case. But I'm wondering, is it more so now with the transfer portal, and you'll hear coaches at the higher level say, well, you know, we're a little hesitant to offer these incoming freshmen because we can go get some veteran guys who have a track record and fill some holes this way. So I'm wondering that maybe the high school kids, there might be more of them because the other places seem to be, they're still taking high school kids, of course, but their classes aren't completely high school kids because they've got to leave open scholarships for transfer portals. So the thought being for you, can that affect your program in a positive way in terms of there might be some kids who before would have gone to a higher level, but now they're not having that opportunity, so you can get in there and scoop them up?
1: Yeah, I think there's a good chunk of that's going on. Like the top, you know, big time type recruits are getting scooped up still by the big schools. But then you're right, there is a little bit You have a window there for sure of where maybe they're like, we're going to hit the portal. We have an immediate need here and somebody that can play now versus maybe some development time with a kid. So we're hoping to scoop up as many of those as we can that maybe you're getting bypassed or missed and sign those kids. Cause you know, they normally typically, you know, 10 years ago, they would have been, you know, a power four or even like a, you know, G5 type recruit that now we'll be able to get in and get into. And, you know, the flip side of that is you play them a little bit early. They start developing, getting good. And then, you know, they'll have people going after them then, but some, you know, we're going to try to sell that as much as we can too. Sure. With kids and the opportunity to play and maybe play early here and play at a high level. You're playing against good teams that, you know, are playing some of those G5 schools and playing them really well. So I think if, you know, we can push that and entice kids, you know, that maybe that's a better route too sometimes than even, you know, some of those G5 schools. Hopefully we can get in there and get some more of those type of kids in here that we can develop for 1 or 2 years, maybe 3 years. Hopefully we can keep them. But if not, you know, that's part of the process too, currently, the way things are going.
0: Well, you're halfway through your first season at the collegiate level and you're a game out of first place. So two things, good luck the second half. And thanks a lot for opening up and sharing your story about mental health.
1: You bet, man. Appreciate you, PK. Thanks for having me on.
0: Okay, that's Coach Eric Kerr. Wishing him well. Weber State Wildcats. Check out that story. You know, he went through difficulty. You know, I've known about it for many, many years, but it was never my story to share. It was his story, and he did share it. His father took his own life when he was, when Eric was just a teenager, and obviously that's going to lead to some complications in your individual life if you have that. And he's battled some mental health issues and continues to battle them because it's nonstop. And sharing his story as an inspiration to all of us. And we all can use inspiration. So great opportunity to talk with him. And we wish the Wildcats success. It'd be great if they can continue and compete right down to the end of the season. They got 6 more ball games. But as I said, the next 2 games are 1 o'clock in the afternoon at home in Ogden. Have an opportunity to say, watch them play Idaho this week and then next week, Idaho State. Okay. Coming up next, we're going to talk about BYU Cougars. Got a lot of injuries. Are they going to be a problem for the Cougars, those injuries? We'll get to that next. Stay with us, 97.5 the KSL Sports Zone.
2: And now, a look at traffic from the KSL Traffic Center.
3: Heavy delays at the mouth of Weber Canyon, both directions of Highway 89 and I-84, all due to the construction. It's one left lane getting through for a longer stretch now. Southbound I-215's west belt below, west belt slow from Legacy Highway down to I-80, and northbound I-15 normal congestions from the Point of Mount up to 13 South. The best property managers don't guess what their parking lot needs. They know because of GoPave Utah walked it, scoped it, and planned the 2027 budget with them. 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With your traffic update, I'm Alex Naples here on 97.5, the KSL Sports Zone.

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5: The Cougars have the Iowa State Cyclones and running back Aiden Flohr. He can do it all. He's thrown for touchdown passes, run, catch, you name it. 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Kalani Sitake tells us about him.
6: Really fast, and I mean, I think he accounted for 5 touchdowns, so obviously he's a great athlete, and Jimmy's done a great job putting him in a position where they can utilize his speed. 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It's going to take all 11 guys on defense doing their job to try to keep Iowa State from having a lot of success on the offensive side, and it's a good challenge for our defense.
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0: George Scotty and the Coach on a Football Friday, this Friday from 10 to 2 at RGS Exteriors. RGS Exteriors. All right, the Cougars got some injury issues, do they not? Yes, they do. Best offensive weapon that they have, obviously outside of the quarterback, Bear Bachmeier, is L.J. Martin. He's doubtful. Isaiah Glasker, who can be a difference maker at linebacker, he is doubtful. They got some other injuries. We'll see if the guys get back. We'll see what their injury report. I think they have to have it on Wednesday, and then it continues throughout the week. But losing L.J. Martin and Glasker, that could be trouble against Iowa State. Iowa State's got a pretty good football team. I put this up on Facebook. You can go to our DJ and PK Facebook page. Isaiah Glasker and L.J. Martin are doubtful to play for you against Iowa State. Trouble for the Cougars? Oh, Spencer, as long as the offensive playbook is more than a screen pass, I think we'll be fine. Ouch, come on. The weather was awful. What'd you want? Win the game. They won the game. You still doubting the offensive coordinator after all these years? After going 27-4 in your last 31? You still think that's a problem? Worrying about the coaches? I think we're done with that, are we not? Folks still worried about that? Well, and I think Matthew brings up a good point. It's a lot easier to game plan now than when you lose them in the middle of the game. Okay, I'll buy that. I've got no problem. Dave, he says what I believe. I'm more concerned about LJ's injury than Isaiah's. There are plenty of depth at linebacker. Not so sure about running back. We'll probably be fine this coming weekend, but we need both for Notre Dame. Don't you really need? You need LJ Martin to beat Notre Dame, don't you think? Yeah, I think that there's no question about that. The Notre Dame Fighting Irish coming in to Provo. And all you need to do is have these teams win this week. And then what do you got there? You got two teams that are undefeated. Oh, man. That game, when we first heard about it, where it was located, thought, all right, that has an opportunity to be a whale of a ball game. And here we are, 5 weeks into the season. And what do we think about that game? We think that game has an opportunity to be a whale of a ball game. Now, the Fighting Irish, they've got Stanford this week at home. If you want to watch that, it's at 1:30. And the Stanford Cardinal, they are 2-3 on the season, right? They are still in a rebuild mode. Seems like Stanford's either really good or really bad. And you know what Stanford did last week? You know what Stanford did, Cappy, last week?
1: What did they do last week?
0: They played Wake Forest, and they lost by 54 points. They lost 57-3. They played Miami earlier in this year. They lost 45-6. They played Duke. They lost 35-7. So they have gotten destroyed in all three of their losses. They also beat Georgia Tech and Hawaii, so we'll give them that. But the point being that Notre Dame is fully expected to win. If you buy the ESPN matchup predictor, guess what Notre Dame's percentage of win probability is, Capster?
1: Oh, I'm going to guess high 90s.
0: You couldn't go any higher if you wanted to stay in the 90s. 99%. Stanford has a 1% chance to win this game. So without question, Notre Dame is going to come in 6-0. They're ranked third, which is plenty good enough, is it not? Yes, of course it is, as far as that goes. You've got Texas. And now they could actually move up because Georgia is ranked number 2 and they play Alabama, which is ranked number 6. And Texas is number 1. They got Oklahoma. They play that at the Cotton Bowl. I think they got the state fair there or something. And they play it annually, the same time every year. Oklahoma's fallen off the map a little bit, right? They are not good right now. They're struggling offensively. Michigan beat them. That says it all. So we should have an undefeated three, not ranked third, if not second, Notre Dame team. Three's plenty good enough, I think. Rankings are somewhat arbitrary. And BYU this week that they've got coming in, Iowa State. We'll see what the win probability is for them. What would you think, my good young man, who is only 26 years old? What do you think the matchup predictor is for BYU this week?
1: Ooh, that is a good question. I would probably put it around, I think this last week against TCU was around 70, so I'm going to go around the same ballpark number, in the 70 area.
0: A little higher, 83.8%, according to ESPN Analytics. I don't know how they do that. And so that would mean the remaining would be 16.2% against Iowa State, or for Iowa State, has the opportunity to win. So BYU is heavily favored as far as the ESPN predictor and all that stuff. So that should mean we'll have two top 10 teams. Couldn't ask for more. The Cougars then would be 5-0, 3-0. Notre Dame would be 6-0. They don't play in a conference, obviously, although they do play a bunch of ACC games. But it's not a conference. They are independent, so they don't have a conference record. And back to the original point, you're going to need L.J. Martin to win that game. I've got no problem saying that. This week, a little nervous, but not really worried about that. So I don't think that it's a problem in the short term. Neither does Ryan. He says they will be missed. At least the team can plan, and the next in line can take first-team reps while those two can try and get healthy for Notre Dame. Was it just me that thinks the hit Glasgow took from number 81, Ashley, at the end of the interception return was a cheap shot and almost looked like he wasn't going for Satawala? That's where the injury occurred. Satawala makes the interception return, and as he's being tackled, Isaiah's up there trying to block. So you got that going on. Oh, how about this? BYU. Steve Vincent said the Cougars should run Cade Ulavalli at running back. He was better running back in high school than he was at linebacker, in my opinion. I don't know that I would mess with that. Find creative ways to get going. Now, also, too, they're, you know, Gentry on the offensive line, and they brought in those newcomers, and they had some false starts, and Kalani was talking about maybe some signals that TCU was doing. But it's a good opportunity here for them to get healthy. They have extra time with Notre Dame coming up next week. Don't play them. And the good thing is they got a ton of depth at linebacker, do they not? Yes. So I think they should be okay there. Nathan, I wouldn't really say no. I mean, last game it was hard for multiple reasons. TCU has always been a difficult opponent, especially their stadium. And with our injuries, they were forced to face and beat TCU, an already absurdly difficult opponent with not as much of a game plan in tow for play without LJ, let alone compounding that with the Glasker injury knocking him out. Okay, fair enough. I can buy that, but I don't know that TCU absurdly difficult. I guess maybe you can argue that they were because, you know, the game went right down to the end. But running back does concern me because you guys like L.J. Martin don't fall off trees very often. And BYU is fortunate to have him. You need him back. But they do have this whole week to game plan and to do what they need to do. Linebacker-wise, they've got guys that are in the caliber of Glasker, but I don't know about running back. We'll see what they can do. You know, other guys, the whole idea of a next man up, that sounds good, but it's a blow not to have him. But get him healthy for next week. And the Cougars, all they need to do, win. If they win ugly again this week, who really cares? And if those guys can come back for next week against the Irish, that would be great. 5:30 that game is on ABC. I guess we'll find out. What do they do? What's a Sunday that the game day spiel, if that matters to you? Tim Lacombe's band is going to be playing, what they call that, Cougar Canyon. He has a band. I've seen them play. They can rock. his band, and he's the lead singer. Oh, man. He becomes David Lee Roth on nights that band perform. That's going to, they take the stage. He told me 3 hours before. And then I think they take off a half hour for the Cougar players, the Cougar Walk, if that's what it's called. So that would be 5:30, take off a half. So 2 o'clock, I believe they would take the stage and jam, have an opportunity. I'll be down there covering that game. I'll be jamming too. I'll be playing air guitar off to the side. I'll be banging the drums, air drums. Have you seen his band?
1: I have not had the pleasure yet, no.
0: Yeah, he invited us. They did a performance down there in Provo. I forget the name of the place. And most of us here at the station went. I think just about everybody went. And it was there. I was there. We had a really good time. So we can see him recreate that. I know he went to, they're based out of Texas. And he went down there last week to practice with them. He can tell you more about it as we approach that in the next week. Okay, we're talking hockey at the top of the hour with Mike Fulta. The Mammoth are back on the ice this afternoon. Early game since they're back east. We'll get to what's going on with them. Stay with us, 97.5 the KSL Sports Zone.
2: And now, a look at traffic from the KSL Traffic Center.
1: The mouth of Weber Canyon is still heavy and slow northbound Highway 89 from SR 193 up to I-84 and eastbound I-84 through Weber Canyon. Northbound I-15 crash near 146 South. It's over on the left shoulder near the point of the mountain, adding to the morning congestion. 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With your traffic update, I'm Alex Napolis here on 97.5 the KSL Sports Zone.
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0: If you're wondering how Utah's best running back, Wayshon Parker, approached the bye week, well, you're in luck because he's going to tell us.
13: Bye week, what I accomplished is being with my parents and my family, being with my nieces and nephews. I feel like being around them made me happier. It made me want to grind even more. So my mindset been on one thing, like just sitting there, being with my family, my dad, we just sitting watching the game. So we always had that mindset of it's still season.
0: Cool. 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
0: Okay, Coach's Corner, this time each week of Tuesday, is brought to you by Mountain America Credit Union, guiding you forward on your financial journey. Kalani Sitake on having to rely on their depth at running back.
14: It's not ideal going into the season or the games with possibly having your first and second running back be out, but we feel like we've been able to narrow the gap quite a bit from 1 to 2 to 3, and we have a committee of guys that can do it. I think Preston Rex has done an amazing job, and Journey Tonga's got in there and done some really good things too, and you know, we're going to have to see Devon Ika get in there and do some things, but that room is deep, man. It goes even deeper than that, so we have guys that can play at a lot of other places. They choose to be here, and so we talk about our depth, and we just got to trust it and let these guys be able to do some of the stuff that, you know, LJ was able to do.
0: Yeah, that's football, man. You need depth. Obviously, running back LJ Martin and Moa is also out, too. Forgot about him a little bit when we were talking about in the last segment. And so now they're down their third string. And, yeah, the depth, you're going to rely on it. And the gap has been closed, but I don't think the gap has been eliminated. You want your best players. Maybe not this week. You'd be okay. But next week against Notre Dame. Okay, let's move on to the Utes. Morgan Scalley, you know, the season is a month old. Still trying to figure out who they are.
15: We're four games in. I still think people are finding out who they are. I'm just pleased with the culture and how they're holding their guys accountable, correcting things on the go. And that's, you know, not only the coordinators, it's the position coaches as well. And to have that loyalty and unity, that's big across the board.
0: All sorts of positivity up on the hill, no problem there. They're undefeated. They've won comfortably, just had one game that's been tested. Now, they will be tested. I don't think it'll be this week. I don't think it'll be next week, but maybe against Houston. Then, obviously, as we get into November, they will be tested. So, if you don't have answers by then, you're not going to have them. But I think they will. Things are going well for Utah. Bronco Mendenhall, on the other hand, they're struggling a little bit. So what's it going to be as far as their offense and particularly the quarterback?
12: Too early to tell, and I don't plan to disclose, not to be offensive, but just I think it's better to keep that internally. Really impressed with Grady's growth and development in every game he's playing and every outing. I think he's improving and becoming more confident and more consistent and better. That happens with repetition and repetition in context of being the starting quarterback. McKay hasn't had that luxury from the opener till now, so the number of repetitions limited. Our intent was to reacclimate, restart, right, and include, which we did. And we'll assess that going forward and make our decision.
0: Bronco Mendenhall playing the cat and mouse game that coaches like to play. I don't blame them. Why not? You don't have to reveal it. Why would you? That's the theory. And so we'll see which quarterback. Hillstead did get in, but Grady, as Bronco said, did show well, probably his best outing so far this season. This week, the Utah State Aggies are at home Friday night against Washington State as they tried to get their first Pac-12 win in program history. All right, stay with us. Coming up next, we've got to talk hockey. It is Tuesday. Mike Folta is joining us. He's back in the New York area. The Mammoth are on the ice today to play the New Jersey Devils. We'll get to that next. Stay with us. 97.5, the KSL Sports Zone.
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0: Welcome back in. We got some hockey talk. It is Tuesday, and it is our time each week on this day to talk to a great friend of the show, Mike Folta. You hear him on the call of each and every, as they say, Utah Mammoth games. Mike, good morning. How's it going back there in the New York area?
1: Oh, PK, I'm freezing my you-know-what off here inside the Prudential Center. You'd think for a team named the Devils, their home rink would be a little, you know, hotter. But no, it's cold in here, and as the cliche goes, it's about to heat up on the ice later tonight.
0: Nice.
1: Because the Mammoths are looking for their first ever win against the Devils, PK. So we're hoping that there's no weeping and gnashing of teeth inside the Prudential Center for the Mammoth this evening against the New Jersey Devils, who got dog walked in their last game. They lost 6-0. So, you know, they'll be motivated. Mammoth coming off a loss themselves to New York on Sunday, the Rangers. So two teams looking to get back into the win column, and Mammoth have had a good start, 1-2-3 so far, and looking to continue that and get back on track tonight.
0: Prudential Center's in Newark, right?
1: That's right. Downtown. It's the booming metropolis. Like, you could go to New York, sure, have a nice time, but come on, Newark on a Tuesday night? What's better than that?
0: Yeah, you know, my parents are from that area. My father, really? East Orange, just minutes away, and then minutes away from that, West Orange, where my mother's from. And I spent the first 14 years of my life in that very area in which you are right now.
1: You in Springsteen, huh?
0: Yeah, he's a little down the coast a little bit in Freehold, okay. But close enough for sure. Yeah, yeah. I mean, Dana Owens is from Newark, New Jersey. Now, you may ask, who is Dana Owens? Are you going to ask who is Dana Owens?
1: Oh, of course I know who Dana Owens is. Why don't you remind me just so I know who, I know that you know who Dana Owens is.
0: Queen Latifah.
1: Oh, come on. Really?
0: Yeah.
1: All right. Jimmy Hoffa's around here somewhere. Like, we got all the big names.
0: Yeah. Is it cool to spend some time there? Because you played the Rangers on Sunday, so you don't really have to travel. You can kind of hang out. And what do you do?
1: Well, we were in New York yesterday. We woke up in New York City this morning and then bussed over. You know what's interesting is driving from, making the drive from New York City to where we are in Newark right now, you drive past the Meadowlands, which is where, of course, MetLife Stadium is, where the Jets and Giants play football.
0: Right.
1: And I had never really known what that means, but you're driving through this area and it's like marshlands, Meadowlands, basically. There's water everywhere. Like, it's just kind of a very strange landscape. And of course, the skyscrapers, the skyline of New York City is off in the distance, kind of looming and menacing. But it's weird to go from the hustle and bustle of bagels and pizza to now out here in New Jersey, where it's a little bit more blue collar. Everybody wakes up a little bit earlier. They drink their coffee a little bit blacker, and it's a bit more of a grinded out type of game, you know?
0: My machine, she's done, stuck somewhere in the swamps of Jersey. That's Bruce Springsteen, Born to Run, and that's where you are right now as we speak. Yeah. So I got a lot of Jersey in my blood. All right, so the Mammoth are 2-1. Wow. Opening night couldn't have gone any better. I mean, that was storybook, right? I mean, they just hammered those guys, and boom. Yeah, and if you had any doubt, the thing was decided in a 40-second span right off the bat. So, and then the nice win against Columbus, and any win's really nice from that perspective. 4-2 loss against the Rangers. All right, yeah. I can sort of live with that. But as far as so far, and it's so stinking early, that one of the things that stands out to me is the great one, Nick Schmaltz, is off to a phenomenal start.
1: we reserved that nickname in hockey for 99, not 8 in Mountain Blue, although I think Nick Schmaltz will take that. Yeah, look, Nick's been out to a great start. And Utah's first season, Nick had a really tough start to the year. He went like 23 games without a goal. And I think it was the longest goalless drought of his NHL career. And this is a guy who's put up a lot of points before. And then when he finally broke out of that slump in Utah's first NHL season, like, the goals just kind of came flooding in. And he still ended up having over 20 goals that year, and which is saying something considering he went a quarter of the year without one. Well, last year, he has a career year. He makes the switch from wing to center. He has a career high 33 goals, was maybe the team MVP for the Utah Mammoth last season. And he's continued to produce at a really high level this year. And I don't think we've seen him do anything that's out of the ordinary for him. He's just playing to his ability and playing up to that, that brand new $64 million contract, 8-year deal at $8 million per that he's now making. This is the first year of that deal, the contract extension he signed last season. So he's living up to the billing. But really the whole team has looked pretty good. They slipped up at MSG. It was their third game in four nights, the second game of a back to back, and everything was just a little bit harder, a little bit, you know, not quite as crisp in that game. And give credit to the Rangers, who have had a really good start to the season as well. But I think when you're early in the year, PK, like you just can't let the season get away from you, right? Like, yeah. I'm almost of the ilk where it's great if you win a bunch of games, but you just can't lose a bunch of games.
2: Yeah.
1: Like last year, the New Jersey Devils were 8-1 to start the year. They were best in the league. Well, they ended up missing the playoffs. So you can have a great start and miss the playoffs. It's pretty hard to have a terrible start and make the playoffs. So just stay in the fight, right? Like keep yourself in it. And then as the season moves along, that's when you learn how to cut your win streak short and extend, or cut your losing streak short, yeah, and extend those win streaks into big time heaters.
0: Well, I always refer to it early in the season like golf majors. You're not winning the Masters on Thursday, but you can lose it.
1: Exactly. No, and that's kind of the point I'm getting at. You know, I think of Nashville last year, who had a terrible start to the season, and they were good towards the end of the year, but they just couldn't claw themselves out of it. And you know, I use the reverse example of New Jersey, like great start, but they had Jack Hughes injure himself at a team party in November and missed 18 games. Their best player was out, and they just never recovered.
0: Right. Mike Folta, you hear him on the call beginning this afternoon. We'll have the pregame and all starts at 4 because it's a time difference back there on the East Coast. And maybe Smoltz and his scoring's a little bit of a surprise, but as I watch the team, and we're in our third year here of watching the team, and you can catch you know, you watch 20 games, any team you watch 20 games, you can figure out, okay, who's who, who's what. And where I'm going with this is that we've known Gunther and Keller, or they're the guys, and in my mind, they've picked up right where they're supposed to be.
1: Yeah. Yeah, and a lot of that is the power play. I think Schmaltz, I think 3 of his 4 goals are on the power play. I believe Gunther has all 3 of his on the power play as well.
0: Right,
1: so it's, you know, you've got guys converting on the power play. And I think that's the big story for me. This power play was the hottest in the NHL to end the last season, last regular season, I should say. And Andre Tourney said something really, that stood out to me when we were chatting, a couple days ago. He talked about the struggles that this team underwent on the power play a year ago. For long stretches of the year, it was the worst power play in the league for Utah.
0: Right.
1: And he talked about how those struggles helped change the mindset of the players on the power play units. They were like, we have to make adjustments. And that mindset change kind of elevated them to a level where they're at now, where they were at the end last season. And without those struggles earlier, they probably wouldn't have been able to elevate to that elite level they found at the end of last year and at the start of this season.
0: Yeah, well, I mean, I think that you can apply that across the board in a lot of different things. We've all heard it. If it comes that easy, it's probably not that worth it. And so you have to have those levels of struggle and be able to persevere, and then you come out on the other side, and away you go. So in my mind, that's the method to get better, is to go through these struggles, figure out what you need to do, and then succeed. And it was, you're kind of seeing the fruits of the labor, I guess, so to speak.
1: Yeah, I mean, that's life, right? Like, you know, you have to deal with DJ most days, so you can enjoy these days on your own, right? Like you have to go through the suck sometimes. And look, a couple years ago, the Mammoth had, I think, what, the 10th best power play. So like before they were good, players, but they were doing things their own way. And those struggles helped open up their minds to some of the system adjustments that the coaching staff was trying to get across. And we're seeing, as you said, the fruits of that to start this year. The test for the Mammoth is going to be, hey, when this power play dries up, which it inevitably will to some extent, Mammoth are not going to score on 2 out of every 3 power play opportunities throughout the year. When the power play goals stop coming as easily, how do you still find ways to create offense at 5-on-5?
0: Yeah. I think to hit it home for you is you see the Boilermakers lose 18 consecutive conference games, and then on the other side, they eventually come through and actually win a conference game.
1: How about that? Give us the cannon. So this was funny because on Saturday, I'm a Purdue grad. For those of our listeners who don't know, I'm a long-suffering Purdue football fan. I went to the school. We're terrible at football. But we have a traveling trophy game with Illinois, our state neighbor, right? So there's this like little cannon. It's like a miniature cannon, like you'd find in a toy store. And that's what we play for, this little cannon, Purdue and Illinois. And so we had the cannon game in the afternoon between Purdue and Illinois. Then that night, the Mammoth were in Columbus. Their nickname is the Blue Jackets, which of course, that's in reference to the blue jackets worn by the Union troops in the Civil War. And they have a giant cannon that they fire off whenever they score and when they win. And so there was a cannon game in the afternoon and there was a cannon game in the hockey game at night. Of course, the Mammoth were trying to keep the cannon silent and the Mammoth did for the most part. But it was cannons galore for me on Saturday. Lots of cannonry, lots of artillery around. But both teams won. So all's well that ends well.
0: Yeah. 19 consecutive losses in conference, and you got one, man.
1: Whew. Just in case anybody didn't hear that losing streak the first time, thanks for throwing that back in there.
0: Well, I think you said 18, but I forgot that one conference game this year.
1: You know who's 0-2 in Big Ten conference play right now?
0: Who might that be?
1: Former Utah head football coach.
0: I thought you were going to go there, and I knew you were going to go there.
1: And the mighty Michigan Wolverines, yeah. Hail to the victors, huh?
0: I
1: couldn't
0: know.
1: Imagine being 0-2 in conference play. Couldn't imagine.
0: Nice.
1: I got to enjoy it while I can, man.
0: I hear you. Go, bro. Just have some fun with it.
1: Hey, the Sun Devils got to figure it out.
0: Yeah, well, you know, baseball season will be here before you know it.
1: Oh, already. Wow, that was quick. That was real quick.
0: Well, we got Hawaii this week. If they lose, then all the momentum.
1: On the island?
0: No. No. They're,
1: okay.
0: The island all of Tempe. Right. So hopefully they can get back on track. And then next week is Texas Tech. And the same week that Notre Dame is coming to Provo. So that's we're excited about that one.
1: Big one. Big week in the Big 12.
0: Yeah. As we conclude or look forward to the rest of this trip, so you got Jersey tonight, and yep. Then you got Boston Thursday, Saturday, Buffalo, 5-game trip. That's pretty grueling. Find a way. If you go 3-2, I think you'd be happy.
1: Oh, 100%. And most teams, like kind of the age-old adage in hockey is win 2/3 of your home games, go .500 on the road, you'll be in the playoffs. I think most teams, you know, their goal is to go around .500 on the road. I think the Mammoth can do better than that on this trip. Win 3 out of 5 would be great. But this is why I think that first game on opening night against Chicago was so important for Utah to get a win, to start 1-0 before you hit this 5-game roadie. In an Eastern Conference, and these are all Eastern Conference opponents that the Mammoth are playing on this trip, an Eastern Conference that's extremely competitive. The Eastern Conference last year was far deeper than the Western Conference, which was more top-heavy. So none of these games really are easy kind of sleepwalk games. You know, the Mammoth had a relatively easy one on opening night against Chicago. Usually don't get that in the National Hockey League. Almost every game is a one-goal game in the third period. So I think it's going to be a great test to see how Utah holds up against the rigor of the road these next few games, because, you know, none of them are easy. And look, here at the Prudential Center, it has been, it's been a house of horrors. Mammoth have scored, I think, 3 goals in 4 total games against New Jersey over the last couple of years. So they're trying to fix that stat tonight. But then Boston's going to be a great challenge. Buffalo, a team that made the playoffs last year as well. The other teams left on this trip after this evening. So big one tonight to get right after the loss on Sunday. And I think it's about time the Mammoth exercise the demons, if you will, against the Devils tonight.
0: The demons that are the Devils, man. I hear you. So I'm looking forward to the game. I like that it's early. And we've got a Jazz game and then baseball playoffs. So my night is going to be full of sports, and I wouldn't want it any other way.
1: Big one. Big one for the SEG family. And I walked into a bar hoping to watch some football last night. I forgot the Yankees were playing. So
0: oh, yeah.
1: That kind of that made the evening a little bit more interesting than I wanted to for just a good old-fashioned NFC South showdown. But yeah. But it's going to be a great tilt tonight. Clayton Keller and Vincent Trocheck going against their Team USA teammate, Jack Hughes, won the gold medal for the U.S. at the Olympics. Yeah. It'll be fun. It'll be fun.
0: All right, Mike. Have a good one. We'll talk to you next week.
1: All right. See you, PK.
0: All right. That's Mike Folta, and you can hear him tonight, this afternoon. We start our coverage, at 4 o'clock right here? That's going to be on 97.5, I understand. And then the Jazz later on. At 7 o'clock, and also got baseball going on. I think, in my mind, October is the best sports month of the year because I know you don't have NCAA basketball. Some say March, but you don't have football then, so it's kind of a trade-off. All right, get you caught up on what we've been talking about this morning. Stay with us, 97.5, the KSL Sports Zone.
2: And now, a look at traffic from the KSL Traffic Center.
3: Northbound I-15 still slow around the point of the mountain due to a crash in the left shoulder. And again, slow on northbound I-15 from the south interchange up to 21 south. Southbound I-15 heavy delays from the north interchange down to 6th north. At UTA, we move your early mornings, your long days, your big plans. 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
13: On our end, we'll have to be really assignment sound, and we'll have to make sure that we put our guys in position, because they do some odd things with their formations and with their personnel. 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So I'm looking forward to seeing the matchup for our guys, and I'm excited to see our offense, defense, and special teams in this game at home against Iowa State.
0: That's Kalani Sitake on the big matchup coming up Friday night. And your Cougar at 30 update brought to you by Kenny J's Barbecue. Come visit Kenny J's Barbecue at the District of South Jordan. You got mouth-watering ribs. You got savory brisket and all your barbecue favorites. And that place is really good. I give it my highest recommendation.
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Tickets Wednesday. Win big this Wednesday on the KSL Sports Zone with Win Tickets Wednesday. This week, the prize is a family four-pack of tickets to attend the Salt Lake Fall Home Show. That's going to be at the Mountain America Expo Center. It's going to happen

homeshow.com. All right, the topics today that we have been hitting. College football. Got all the teams playing. We had Eric Kerr on earlier this morning, Weber State football coach. Of course, I got lit up, as usually is the case when I try to be nice. The guy tweets at me, all you did was talk about yourself. Yeah, well, that's because I'm so doggone important and I'm talking about myself. And I'll continue to talk about myself because I'm the best person that I know. Never fails, man. Every freaking day someone's coming at you, no matter what you do. Eric Kerr joined us, Weber State coach. The Wildcats are home these next two Saturdays, 1 o'clock, Idaho and Idaho State. Have an opportunity to move to 3-1 in the Big Sky. Stay right behind the leaders. See what they can do down the stretch as the second half of the season. But there's something more important, the reason why we had Eric Kerr on. He's gone through some difficult times, you know. He's a guy I've known for almost 20 years. And I knew about growing up when he was a youngster. His father took his own life. And so that obviously is an extremely traumatic experience. And he's had to deal with it. And, of course, the accompanying mental health issues that he's had having to deal with that. One can only imagine. I would assume you would have to go through it to feel like you are able to wear his shoes, so to speak. I've not gone through that, but I sympathize with him a great deal, and he chose to go public with that. You can read the story at sltrib.com, my former employer, and him opening up. We had Riley Jensen on, who does with that, and he was here subbing for DJ yesterday. DJ will be back tomorrow. And Riley was ecstatic that Eric Kerr chose to bring that to the public consciousness, because the idea of mental health, when viewed as a weakness or what have you, that's sort of an outdated way of thinking now. But people can gain strength knowing that others have gone through similar problems and they've been able to find ways to get through them and become successful in their lives and in their personal relationships with family. And I think that was Eric Kerr's motivation by putting that out there to help other people. You know, he is a leader of young men. He was a leader of young men in high school for many years, and now he's got the opportunity to lead men who are a little bit older, but still all going through whatever. Who knows what we're all going through? Somebody's going through something. Everybody's going through something, I should say. And so he took the time to explain that and what you need to do to persevere and the help that's available and all that stuff. And we thank him for joining us right there. We also had on Jake Scott, who you can hear every day from 2 to 6 with Ben Anderson. And he is the lead guy as far as the radio goes with the pregame and the halftime and the postgame for the Jazz. And that gets started for them. They don't do, him and Coach Tim Lacombe don't do preseason. They will do the regular season, which is 2 weeks away. And talking about the Jazz, and his line of thinking is, all right, with Kessler solidly in the playoff, without Kessler, maybe a play-in. You believe that? Is that the difference? Was Kessler that good? Did he matter that much? Is he going to be that good for the Lakers? Well, that's something we shall see as far as the Lakers go, that they had to get a center, and that was what they wanted to do for Doncic. And the Jazz don't really have a starting center. Now, they did go with Nurkic. They play tonight against the same Denver Nuggets at the Delta Center at 7 o'clock. You can hear the game here on 1280 AM. As I said, we don't have the pregame. When the season starts, we'll have the pregame an hour before every game. So you got to tune in right at 7 o'clock to hear Locke and Ron Boone on the call. And they started Nurkic at center in game one, started Deron Williams doesn't play for the Jazz anymore, Deron Peterson, and brought Ace Bailey off the bench. Will that be the same? That's what I'm interested to see. What are the lineups going to be? You know, there's a lot of flexibility there. Does Nurkic have that starting job? Is that in the best interest of the Jazz to go in that direction? Or do they want to go smaller? I think that all those answers will be found over the first, probably 6 to 8 weeks of the season. Maybe we got to get to Christmas. I do think somehow, some way, the Jazz are going to make a move during the course of the season.
We'll see what they can do.

0: there. And let's give the opportunities to the other guys. You know, Jackson Hayes, all right, wasn't the best player for the Lakers. Mo Bamba's on the roster, too. Could have gone and gotten more money overseas, but wanted to prove himself at the NBA level. Can he do something there? Is there some rim protection, some rebounding? It's an important skill, but you're not asking for them to do a whole lot offensively. Sort of in the Rudy Gobert mode, if they can get anywhere close to him, the Jazz would be ecstatic from the defensive perspective. I think they've got enough offense. I'd be interested to see how they do with the rebounding and the boards. That is something that could be of a concern there. Can they hold their own rebounding? Because they don't have a lot of proven rebounders who are expected to get big minutes. I guess Nurkic would be the best one. But you're going to need more than that. And I got some big guards, big wing players, and Ace Bailey. And then also Peterson's got some size to him. So it's going to be a collective group there. See what they do as far as the rebounding. They cannot get pummeled on the boards on a nightly basis, and hopefully for them that they won't. And also, too, all sorts of college football. We did talk a little Weber State. BYU news coming out, Kalani Sitake saying L.J. Martin and Isaiah Glasker are doubtful this week. All right, probably they can withstand that, particularly with a full week of practice to prepare for Iowa State. Iowa State did put 45 points on West Virginia, and, you know, they were decimated with all the guys that went to Penn State with Matt Campbell, so it's going to take a bit. And I've said many times that it's not a question of who you play, it's when you play them sometimes. And is Iowa State a team that is getting better each week? Well, she'll see as far as that goes. Can they come in to Provo and give these guys a game? I think they can, to an extent. Now, they gave Utah a game. Maybe Utah kind of took their foot off the gas a little bit in Ames a week ago, and then when they needed to turn it on, they did, because, boom, right off the bat, what did Parker have, a 59-yard run, something like that, for a touchdown on the first play from scrimmage? So that put the Cyclones on their heels, but I do think they can grow and be better. The Utes, I don't think they're going to have any problem. Kansas, I think they roll. I think there's another team that they are substantially better than them. And so the machine will roll on, and then next week they go over to Colorado, which appears to be a mess. Colorado's getting all sorts of negative publicity now. Everything about the Buffaloes is not positive. It's mostly negative, and Deion doesn't know what he's doing. They had a deal where they had special teams gaffe, and they had eight guys, and they called timeout, and then they go out there and spend nine guys out there. So it's not good. So those are the next two opponents for the Utes, and they should get bowl eligible, if that matters, at the minimum requirement of six games. And we'll see how they do as the schedule gets a little tougher after that. And then in November, the two games. I keep saying it. It's going to boil down to those two games, BYU and then Arizona. Although BYU, you know, maybe their schedule is a little tougher, because that week after they play Utah, they got to go on the road. No, they're at home. Excuse me. They're at home. Against Baylor. And Baylor whooping up on the Sun Devils, putting 55 on them, embarrassed them in their own stadium. It was awful. I didn't even watch the game past the first possession of the third quarter, maybe. Okay, this is embarrassment. They really got humbled. They're embarrassed. Dillingham's got to find a way to get that thing going. So far, not so good. And then we talked about Utah State, too. And they got Washington State coming in. Bronco is non-committal on the quarterback. See what we got going there, who they start. My guess is they continue with what they're going, but that's what they've been doing. But that's just a guess. MLB, Yankees. Yankees and the Guardians, both down 0-2. And it's a best-of-5. So they can literally not afford any more losses. The Yankees kicking the ball around, four errors at the big league level in any game is completely unacceptable, but especially in the postseason. And the Rays taking care of biz as the White Sox did in beating the Guardians. Now, both the White Sox, man, both those games were in Cleveland. The other ones were in Tampa, if that matters. I don't think venue and home field matters as much in baseball. But who had the White Sox and Tampa Bay playing for the right to go to the World Series? If you had that, we were talking about betting and how betting can be a precarious position to be in because you can lose money. Well, I don't know that anybody had White Sox and Rays in the finals of the American League. But that looks like it could be. Not done yet. Not done yet at all. Teams have come back from 0-2. So you got the 24th payroll with the White Sox and 28th with Tampa. That is not good for those people who say, well, you need that salary cap if that matters. Okay. And tonight we've got the Braves and the Dodgers going at it. And then later on, that series is 1-1. And then later on, we've got the Milwaukee Brewers and Padres in San Diego. The Padres are down 0-2. They got to find a way. Look like they could have both games, and both games got away. We'll see what happens there. And then the Mammoth are playing tonight also against the New Jersey Devils in Newark, New Jersey, not far from where I was born, literally less than 5 miles away from where I was born. And the Mammoth trying to get back. They lost the second game of a back-to-back, beat Columbus, and then went to New York and lost to the Rangers. Now they've had a couple days off. And the pregame starts at 4 o'clock right here on 97.5. The FM dial. We'll see if the Mammoth can get back on the winning track. All right, that's what we've been talking about here on the KSL Sports Zone. We'll get your feedback. Stay with us. We got that coming up next right here on 97.5, the KSL Sports Zone.
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0: Utes have had a few pass interference penalties on defense, and it's catching the attention of Morgan Skelly.
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0: want to tell you where our guys are going to be. Tim Daly Nissan joins Scotty and the coach from 10 to 2 p.m. at Tim Daly Nissan Southtown this Wednesday. Obviously, that's tomorrow. And Tim Daly Southtown Nissan is located at 11155 South Jordan Gateway in South Jordan. It's right off the freeway. You cannot miss it. You can get off at 114th, go west, and go north, and it's going to be right there on your right-hand side. How do I know this? Because Tyler is the GM down there. I think that's his title. And I have purchased several cars from those folks. And they will take care of you in the manner that they took care of me. Yes, give it my highest recommendation. You know, the other day I was watching, I was at the gym on a Saturday morning, and ESPN has their game day stuff. And they had a thing that said the analytic and all that and predictor to win the Big 12 was listed as 33% Utah, 31% Texas Tech. Now, this was before Saturday's game, so it was Saturday morning. And then 19% for the Cougars. Man, 19% for the Cougars. And I thought, well, that's low. So I tweeted that out and I put out big difference. Not offering an opinion necessarily, just that it was a big difference. And I got a whole bunch of people responding. That surprised me that there was that much response. One of them was, PK is happy as long as it's a Trump school. Huh. I did not know that. And then a response to that came, STFU, loser, leave politics out of our sports, which I try to do. Another one, trust ESPN analytics at your own risk. Yeah, I don't know what they're doing to come up with that. But nevertheless, I thought it was a little low on BYU's half. I was surprised that it was that much of a difference. And I did tweet out, well, somebody said, oh, that's you're happy, and another one said that you're sad, meaning I was a BYU fan or a Utah fan. And one guy tweeted back at me, we all know you're a Michigan man. Michigan's having their own problems now, big time. Oh, my gosh. I don't know that they can get going. Well, what do you think of these analytic things? Denton says, good thing ESPN analytics is full of crap. Larry, I'm sure ESPN analytics makes you happy. You have always been a homer for the U. Yes, I have. Born and raised in New Jersey, I was a devout Utah football fan. Lived and died by them as I had to wait to the next day to see their results, probably on Monday, because if they played a late game with the deadlines being what they were in newspapers, when I was a kid, there was no ESPN. So I had never really heard of Utah football growing up. I didn't really know anything about Utah football until I moved here, because they didn't get a lot of run. Now, growing a second part of my childhood, spending in Arizona and then also working in the Los Angeles market, you knew about BYU football. You knew about their quarterbacks, obviously, because they had a number of them throughout the 80s and into the 90s with Ty Detmer. So I certainly knew about that. But I didn't know much about Utah. And obviously, I've learned a lot about Utah. And I believe Utah, their football program has come pretty much as far as anybody's program to where it was to where it is now. FBI football power index is a poor metric, Jed says, especially when teams have not played the same number of games. Yeah, I can live with that. James, not necessarily wrong and does not necessarily mean which team is better, simply reflects the math of a schedule and statistical probability. Don't over emote about this. Well, Cappy, I can tell you I've never overly emoted about anything in my life. I don't even know what emote means. So it's impossible for me to over emote. Have you ever over emoted?
1: I don't believe I have, no. I feel like anytime I emote, it's like properly emoted.
0: So your emote, when you do emote, it's just appropriate.
1: Exactly.
0: The exact amount
1: of...
0: You
1: can't give it too much.
0: That's probably well said. So that's something to live by. Don't over-emote about ESPN's analytics. Okay, this is someone that I can understand. David says, as a BYU fan, I'm completely okay with Utah getting all the pub. I much prefer BYU in the underdog role. Well, that'll be interesting to see, because I think when we get to that point, and we're still a month from tomorrow away, I think Utah will be favored. In my mind, I don't think there's any question that Utah will be favored, because I think the Utes will be undefeated going into that game. BYU, probably not, if I had to bet, which I don't. The Notre Dame game, very difficult. Thought the ASU game might be difficult on Halloween, but that doesn't look so. The Devils rolled over and played dead last Saturday night in a bitterly disappointing performance. So it looks like coming up to Provo, they don't have much of a chance. So maybe we're looking at undefeated and one loss. I would take that. If that were the case, that would get a lot of run. Nationally, a huge, huge game. And hopefully for both of them, they have enough on their resume to whichever team loses to withstand that loss and still receive an at-large berth into the playoff. Because if it were BYU and Utah into the playoff, that would be really, really cool. So there you go on that. All right, that's going to do it. The gang will be back together tomorrow. DJ will be back. I will be in my usual role. You know what he says my role is? So when he's gone, I have to take over, and it's not my strength. I can do it. I don't mind doing it. But he views me, Cappy, as DJ. He's the guy who drives the bus, and I am the guy in the back of the bus with the straw spitting spit wads. Does that sound appropriate?
1: No, you did a great job today.
0: Yeah, but I need my daily dose of making fun of him. That, like, I just don't know what to do if I don't have that opportunity to make fun of him. But he'll be back tomorrow, and I'll be making fun of him, and we'll have a good time. Continue to talk about BYU, Utah, all the things college football, baseball today, hockey tonight, all the things that are going on. It's a great time to be a sports fan in the state of Utah, and you'll find that out if you continue to listen to us. Scotty and the coach are next right here on 97.5, the KSL Sports Zone.
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0: Hey, let's go. 97.5, the KSL Sports Zone. Scott Gerard, the coach, Tim Lacombe. Let's have ourselves a day, shall we? How are you, my friend?
1: Wonder powers activate.
0: Yes, sir.
1: Yeah, I'm good, buddy. I'm good. It's a Tuesday in the fall. Jazz preseason game tonight in Delta Center against the Nuggets.
0: Get a new look at the, if you didn't go to the open practice last night, you get a look at the new layout for basketball.
1: Yeah, which will be awesome to see. So got that going on, and then it's table setting Tuesday, my guy. We start talking about both opponents. We got two opponents, no bye weeks, so we're back into the flow. And, you know, watched a bunch of stuff, listened to a bunch of stuff. I'm excited to discuss the goings-on in wonderful state of sport.
0: There you go. It's a beautiful day. Feels like fall outside. Life is good. Life is very good. Lloyd, how you doing, my friend? You good back there?
2: I'm amazing.
1: And we get to be with Lloyd today. The only day this week.
2: Life's good.
0: I know. We're out and about today. I wish I had, like, I was talking to our good friend Maddie out there, and I was like, and, you know, usually, you know, you want to, like, chit-chat and shoot the bull, and I'm like, I've got nothing really going on in my life right now outside of sports.
1: Which is so nice.
0: Which is great.
1: Yeah.
0: There's like, but I'm like, what did I do this weekend? I drove to Boise, called a game, and drove home. Well, that was about it.
1: But there's a lot in that, man. And you made a dad-son thing out of it.
0: Yes, we did.
1: Those little road trips are memorable.
0: Oh, man. Road trips with my dude. That's about as good as it gets right there.
1: What's his, I can imagine his convenience store consumption is something that
0: it's significant.
1: We would be proud of. 10 years ago.
0: Yes, it is very significant. There is a new gas station. I don't want to give it too much love unless they want to spend some money with us, but there is a very popular Midwest chain that's now dipping its toe into the Utah waters, and they've got one up in Ogden. And so we were driving back. I'm like, I'm going to check out and see what this place is about. Woo! It's not Buc-ee's. It's not far off. It's not the size of Buc-ee's, but boy, it was good.
1: I mean, you'd make a quick trip up to Ogden and see if I can see what's up there.
0: You know what I'm talking about.
1: Oh, I used to. So, full disclosure, you know, I could destroy a convenience store back in the day.
0: Yes.
1: That's basically when you're recruiting.
0: Oh, yeah. You live at those places.
1: You're basically living between your car, the seat next to you, and the gym. So, yeah, you'd go into the old, as we called it, the QT.
0: The QT, yeah.
1: And I had a membership in the whole schmear.
0: Oh, did you?
1: Because I was always out there.
0: Right? Yeah. Like, but I was, you know.
2: So the Flying J is top notch?
0: Ain't no Flying J.
2: Oh.
0: Yeah. Nope. Flying J's in the rearview mirror now.
2: Okay.
0: Sorry, guys. And the hometown gas station might be, it better start getting its act together.
1: Yeah, it's.
0: Because if those dudes come in swinging in the state, the Mav might be in some trouble because dudes do it right.
1: Yeah, well, they have clean bathrooms.
0: Yes.
1: I mean, that's just a starting point.
0: Yeah.
1: And for Maverick, that's kind of the, you know, hey, man, you've seen our bathrooms? They're really clean.
0: You're like, you're taking
1: And you can't trust one. The problem is, I don't know, man, I have a hard time. It's like the McDonald's drive-thru when you go into Maverick. You're like waiting in line all the time.
0: Yeah, and you never know what you're going to get.
1: You walk into some stall that's been rented just prior to you.
0: Oh, yeah.
1: And sometimes there was no maid service prior to your visit.
0: Nor does it feel like it's been since the Obama administration.
1: Very true. But nothing like those hole in the walls, though.
0: Yeah.
1: I mean, you can see some. I mean, seriously, science could benefit from a couple trips to some of those hole in the wall convenience store bathrooms.
0: I always hate when you walk at, like, you go into one and it just looks like. Yeah, it looks bad. It's bad. And somebody did some damage and it's in rough shape. And then you walk out. You weren't responsible for it, but you endured it. And then you walk out and then somebody's walking in and you're like, you want to be like, hey, what you're about to see, I had nothing to do with
1: that. No, not responsible for anything.
0: Yeah.
1: Well, something, but my stuff, not like that.
0: Not even in the same stratosphere as that. And it's like, you know, I don't know if that's like a guy code or something like that. It's like, hey, dude, you got to trust me. That wasn't me. What you're about to experience, I have nothing to do with
1: it. Like the old Eddie Murphy. Wasn't me. I will tell you guys a funny story, though. You know when sometimes you go into one of those and you're like, hey, do you have a bathroom? Yeah, it's around back. mean, you got to kind of walk out and around the back. And
0: oh, yeah, those are the center block. Those are tough ones there.
1: Yeah. And then they give you, you know, some sort of weird object, like a hockey stick with a key attached to it. So you're walking through the parking lot with a hockey stick and the key dangling off. Well, we were 2 years ago. My boyhood best friend, my friend from probably the first friend I ever had. He and I and our wives went on a trip through New England in the fall, and so we go to this really cool place in we're in New Hampshire, and we were near, I can't remember what university, but anyway, we're there, and we go into this cool coffee shop, and they have. You know, I go up, hey, can I use your bathroom? Guy's like, yes, but this is the only key we have. So make sure you don't, you know. And so he hands me like it's like a trophy almost.
0: Yeah.
1: People just
0: put, oh, yeah.
1: So, you know, get the trophy, go in, set it on the sink.
0: Oh, no.
1: Take care of my biz, wash my hands, make sure my hair is good. Walk out, and just as that thing's about to, I go, oh, yeah.
0: And then, ka-kunk.
1: And the trophy was in the bathroom, and my guy, the barista, was not too pleased.
0: That's one where I'm like,
1: he wanted to beat me.
0: Be like, hey, I'll meet the rest of you guys in the car. I'm just gonna.
1: Like, I was looking for, you know, that's one good thing about a Maverick. It's got those side doors. I didn't want no side door on this place. I had to, like, walk right past the dude and go, your key's in the bathroom, bro. And he's like, what? I told you that's the only. I said, I know, but I leave my power cords everywhere, and I just, when I set something down, it's in the wind, unless I grab it. So anyway, just a funny story about my memory, which you guys have already seen the remnants of that.
0: That place, though, the best gas station soda fountain drink I've ever gotten.
1: That's what they're great at.
0: Yeah.
1: And honestly, the...
2: Better than Mickey D's?
0: Oh, yeah. Oh, yeah.
2: Really?
0: Well, yeah, destroyed.
2: Mickey D's is phenomenal.
1: I would tell you, for me, in that same category, okay? But I will tell you...
0: But I did say gas station, though. Best... And like, you know, I have the mug, and I fill up every 2-3 times a day, honestly. And so I am a connoisseur of gas station soda refills.
1: And I'm not huge on the mix at the local spot either.
0: Yes.
1: It's kind of... Sometimes you can get that weird taste in water.
0: Oh, yeah, yeah.
1: I mean, give Colgan a call.
0: Yeah, absolutely.
1: They can fix your whole operation there.
0: Yeah.
1: So anyhow, that's enough about convenience stores.
0: I know. I love...
1: That was a good tangent.
0: I will say, like, not to be a downer here, though, but, like, you know, I made certain life choices, and one of the reasons why is a good friend of ours, and I'm sure he was a good friend of yours, but Dirk Facer, who passed away.
1: Oh, I love Dirk, yeah.
0: He and I would talk about where to find the best food at gas stations, which, you know, the best burrito is here, the best, you know, like we would do that all the time. And both of us had the physique of dudes that had done that. And sadly, the diabetes got him and he's no longer with us. And it just, broke my heart. And I remember being in a hotel room when I found out that he had passed, and I was like, yeah. I gotta make some changes.
1: No, like a message, yeah.
0: Yeah. So whenever I think of gas station food or gas station stories, I love, I remember Dirk.
1: Yesteryear.
0: Yeah. All right, let's get to it. 97.5, the KSL Sports Zone. Kick it off. It's your starting lineup.
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4: Right at the 44. First touch, BYU. Martin this time, bust loose. LJ's got explosiveness. He's got the 30. He's got the 20. He's got a blocker. He's got a touchdown, BYU.
5: Yeah, I'm still evaluating yesterday and today. Probably get more information. Right now it looks doubtful for both of them.
0: And the two players he referenced there, Kalani Sitake from his media availability yesterday, was Legend Glasker and LJ Martin, or excuse me, Isaiah Glasker. Yeah, don't want to now put people really in a scary Legend Glasker and LJ Martin. And so when you look at the situation that's that BYU's dealing with, you got two very significant players on both sides of the ball that very well could be missing at least this week. And maybe future weeks for BYU, you start to get a little nervous. And I totally understand where BYU fans sit on this. I would still put, if we had to rank the two, and Lloyd was talking to us before, and we're kind of setting up this segment, and when I think of BYU and I think of Bear Bachmeyer and his success that he's had, he has earned it. Make no mistake, everything that Bear Bachmeyer has done, that kid has gone out there and earned. But there is something about a warm, like our good friends up at Minky Couture. There's a nice little safety blanket when you've got a stud at running back in LJ Martin. And to be able to use him to that level that he's been able to be used to, and to be able to rely on him to keep defenses honest, I'm a little concerned about the long-term health of him and what that means to BYU.
1: I am too. I mean, it's hard to replace 6 yards per carry, and that's what BYU's getting on the ground. You know, I was remiss, and I want to apologize because we have a listener whose son was a huge cog in the reason that BYU won, and that's Bruce Mitchell.
0: Yeah.
1: Bruce's mom's a listener. I've got to make sure we shout that kid out always, because of that. And
6: Bruce
1: also
6: Mitchell's
1: because
6: joining us. How are you, sir?
7: I'm doing great. How are you? Are we on the zone here?
1: We are.
7: Yeah, man. This is my mom's station, man.
0: Mrs. Mitchell, we love you.
1: Enough said.
0: And we want nothing but the best for your son.
1: And honestly, you know, I tweeted it out. It fell on Bear and Bruce.
0: Yeah.
1: To figure out a way to win that game. And Bruce is huge to that team. And so they've got great guys in place. But LJ Martin, when he came back, I said it, is a game changer for BYU. And it really, I could see what we've seen from Bear because of it. You can't just lock in, you know, it's going to open up passing windows. People are going to try to sit on LJ, try to slow him down. And it's really kind of gone according to script. But right now, this is that bump in the road, which we spent a whole day or two talking about injuries in season, in the preseason, because what season have we gone through that you don't deal with it? Mm-hmm. I mean, Broncos dealt with it, Utah State. Utah's been pretty healthy so far, knock on Formica, because it's near, I guess, my head. but I just think, you know, that is now something. One of the things BYU's talked about is the upgrade in depth. And, you know, it's being tested. They've dealt with the loss of DeMooney, and obviously Gentry's loss was ill-timed, you know, with going on the road and having the win at TCU. But, you know, the bottom line is they're in a situation where it's next man up. And they have magic season going, and they've got really big plans. But this is part of that plan. It's not something you can plan for because you don't know who it's going to be. We used to, just for the sake of simulation, we used to, from time to time, tell a guy in a scrimmage, you know, okay, you've got 5 fouls, you're out. You know, next guy come in, and you've
0: really smart.
1: Down 5, yep. You know, 3 minutes to go in the scrimmage, and we got to win it. So, James, you got to, you know, James Anderson's a guy I remember, who ended up having to play a lot when Brandon Davies went down. But we had kind of tried to simulate that stuff. And, I mean, I like what I've seen from Journey, Donga, and I love, obviously, what we know about Eka.
0: Yeah.
1: But they're young, and they're new. And BYU, again, trying to replace 6 yards of carry is not going to be easy.
0: Well, and we don't know. I mean, he's listed as doubtful, as Kalani mentioned. So we don't know the extent of what that means in terms of long term. Like, is it one game? If it is a game, is it multiple games? That's the million-dollar question, because I do think you can survive it for a week. But you got 2 games coming up that I think everybody has circled. There's yes. One coming up the following week, which is some team called Notre Dame.
1: Some outfit from South Bend, Indiana.
0: And then you got on the horizon a couple weeks after that, you got the University of Utah roll, you know, University of Utah. And the Notre Dame game is there for your national attention, for people to realize, okay, BYU's no joke. The other one is for Big 12 dominance. Neither one of them are going to play Texas Tech in the regular season. So that means that, yes, BYU and Utah, the road to a Big 12 championship game, in my opinion, is going to go through each other. Like, I think Texas Tech, with their schedule, even though I'm not a huge believer in Texas Tech, their schedule will allow them, I think, in my opinion, to have one spot in that championship game. The other one, I think, is going to be either Utah or BYU, and that'll be settled on November 7th.
1: And we're going to be, you know, the recipients of that. I want to get out ahead of our skis because then we'll get chastised by Ronnie.
0: Yeah, he's not here, though. So,
1: but he listens. And
0: he does listen.
1: I heard you. I tried to tell you to stay away from me. No. Man, I mean, that's the thing. That thing's burning like ember down the street. Like, we can all feel and see all that, right?
0: You can feel it.
1: Yeah.
0: You're right. Like, the coals are starting to ignite on that thing.
1: And it's one of those things like the we don't talk about Bruno. That's not something you can get into quite yet. But, man, oh, man, just like we previewed this fall all summer long, calling it the Summer of Us, that game's going to be one for the books, kids. He's going to absolutely be one for the books. And so up until that time, the coverage that – how much fun are we going to have?
0: A lot.
1: Right? Like, that's going to just be like, wait, you're paying me to do this? I would be doing this anyhow. Yeah. I mean, I'm the type of guy on Rivalry Week where I DVR all the local news. I want to see all the stupid little stories and all that. Like, it's a fun one. It's not fun to be involved in. I've been on both sides of it and literally threw up nearly before every one of those, regardless of the side. It's
0: really
1: just heavy.
0: And you've been on both sides of that thing.
1: I have. Yeah, I've been on both sides. And, you know, luckily, my timing was good because we won a lot of games, man, on both sides of that thing. But it's like the basketball thing is one thing. But this football deal, it's a whole nother. Like, you got to get on a tram. It's going to take you to another place because it's got its own energy, as you guys know.
0: And then you flip the script, and you've got Isaiah Glasker, who could miss some time as well. And, you know, it's a linebacking core that I think has got certainly some really good things going for it, but also it makes you a little nervous there because it's just strictly depth. And you've got a stud player, and you've got a guy who has just been phenomenal for BYU for so many multiple reasons. And then you take him out of the equation, and that is a significant blow for what they're trying to do on that side of the ball. So I would put, in terms of what concerns me the most, in terms of injuries for BYU, I would put LJ ahead of Isaiah, but not by much. Not by much, because Isaiah is a big blow to that defense if he's out for a significant amount of time.
1: I mean, we just talked ad nauseum about the special nature of LJ Martin, and I would just add to that, I mean, I think Isaiah is that type of guy on the defensive side. I mean, people are talking about him, you know, carrying on that legacy. Watched Warner flying around this weekend, knocking dudes, Broncos around. Like,
0: yeah.
1: That hit he had on the tight end when he just about broke every rib on the left side of his body was insane. You know, Kyle Van Noy still marching around the league. He'll be a guy like that. These are not like, oh, man, I hope everything's okay with those guys. This is like, come on, man, I got to get some intel on how long this is going to take because we got big fish to fry here. And these two guys are, you know, if you're talking about coordinates on the map, these guys are very, very central to BYU's chances.
0: And it's also when you look at the element of national attention, you know my belief on this. I'm not all Mr. Style Points, but I do think that a committee does pay attention to injuries. I mean, you can go all the way back to the NCAA tournament. Remember, was it Cincinnati that was hot? And then who's the guy that broke his ankle?
1: Oh, it was Martin, right?
0: Yeah, Kenyon Martin. And they got penalized in a big way. If BYU struggles with injuries, that's something I don't care about style points, but that's something that will be heavily, heavily considered when it comes college football playoff time. And not saying that those guys won't be healthy by then, but it is something to be cognizant of, that you've got to make sure that you're playing your best football and you're the healthiest you possibly can be going into the end of the season.
1: So does everybody understand why coaches get a little cranky?
0: Yes.
1: When they're asked questions, because honestly, these injury things, like, think about a bad rash, you know, itching you, won't go away. You know, you got a little stinging nettle on your arm. You go into bed, you're laying there, that thing's driving you crazy. You close your eyes. You can't think of anything but that. That's how a coach feels about 45 different topics.
0: Yeah.
1: Just a rash that itches and it's bugging you, but you can't, you just got to sit there with it. So the injury thing, that's going to make guys a little cranky because, again, I think Kalani's done a masterful job this season at setting a business-like tone to this team. You know, you haven't seen the guys out there in the media popping off about anything.
0: No.
1: Just do your job, get the dub. And Kalani's, you know, he's above the style point thing, but those are things like style point less than injury. Injury's a big one. So fingers are crossed, you know, that these aren't big things. But in the interim, let's test some of that depth everybody's talking about and give these young guys who have been exciting an opportunity to go out there and see what they can do. It is at home. It is a game. Iowa State's a little bit of a dangerous animal, we've found.
0: Yeah.
1: But I think at home, you know, BYU be able to control that game and figure out, again, score one more point. Because in the eyes of everybody, I promise you, a bad win is way worse. Way better than a, oh man, we played so hard, but we just came up short. I promise you, every single time that bad loss or bad win is better.
0: So long-term, LJ Martin injury concerns me more than Glasker. However, this individual game, I think BYU offensively is going to be fine against Iowa State. But boy, when you got Flora and what he can do as a running back for Iowa State, I would really like Isaiah Glasker in that lineup.
1: No, there's zero doubt. The one thing that will pay dividends to BYU in this game, I think it's why Utah did such a great job. First and foremost, they lead with physicality.
0: Yeah.
1: Secondly, I think their speed. I think their team speed is all, you know, everybody talked about it. I've witnessed it. I think it is an uptick from what we've seen before. Getting places early, filling gaps, not letting that guy see space, turn off the water like Utah did. That's going to be BYU's objective.
0: All right, 97.5, the KSL Sports Zone, getting the show started. 10:25, Eric Kerr will join us coming up a little bit later on. We'll also talk to the Hammer. John Wilner will join us coming up at 11:05. It's all right here on 97.5, the KSL Sports Zone.
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2: 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Coach and I just talked about depth for the BYU Cougars. Kalani Sitake is going glass half full. It's time to let that depth get some reps out there.
3: I've been really impressed with those guys. 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
2: That is your Cougars at 30 update, brought to you by Kenny J's Barbecue in the District in South Jordan. You want the ribs? 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Brisket? 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All of the barbecue favorites, it's there at Kenny J's Barbecue in the District in South Jordan.
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0: 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Scott Girard alongside the coach, Tim Lacombe. Figured it's never a bad day for some cake.
1: Dude, every day is cake day. Okay? These guys are a joy.
0: Yes. Love you madly. A lot of people out there just know short skirt, long jacket. No, no, no. Cake is much, much, much more.
1: Yeah, they're, again, they're...
0: Going the distance, sure. That's great. But
1: there's some stuff to them.
0: Dig deep into that catalog, and you're going to have some fun.
1: Lyrics are funny, too.
0: Yeah.
1: He'll make you laugh a little bit.
0: All right. So, Utah Jazz, another preseason game. I thought it was really cool last night, having some fun with the hype kid. They did it upright. And, by the way, I like Ben Anderson, had him here in studio, hanging out.
1: We're all over everything.
0: This kid, man. This kid's, look, he's viral, man. Good for him.
1: Do you guys remember Sparky Mortimer back in the day? The young, like, savant kid. He went on the news, and he went on Letterman. He was from Utah.
0: Sparky Mortimer.
1: Yeah.

0: If you're out there, Sparky, man, thinking of you now. You were just a kid then. Now you're a grown man, probably working at a tech firm.
1: Probably, yeah. I could see that.
0: But, yeah, you know, it's cool. I thought of that last night. Like, what a joy for that kid. And it's so neat. Like, people don't see the stuff, but having worked in the org, there is not a game that I can think of where they're not just – they've got a myriad of people there for different reasons. You know, some people have dealt with a ton of adversity. But they, like the Jazz, do a great job of, you know, kind of represent or finding that one person that's got a story. You know, you see Ryan Smith all the time get on Twitter and be like, hey, I got three seats in my my suite tonight. I just think it's awesome the way that, you know, it feels like the doors are open here to the community, which I really like.
1: Well, I do think that you've got a... You got a team that realizes that they're on the brink, and you got a fan base that realizes they're on the brink. Everybody's been cool for the most part over the last couple of years. Fans have still gone to games because it's the NBA and you're going to see some of the best athletes on the planet. So fans are like, you know what? Look, we may not necessarily be seeing W's, but it's still a great product. Let's go out there and watch the game. So the arena has still been for the most part packed. The energy for those games has always been off the, you know, off through the roof. And now there's this other element of like, okay, now it's go time. And the team feels it. We had that great sit-down conversation with Will Hardy. He feels it. He's fired up. And now it's like that page is turned. It's like, okay, now it's win time. We've gone through the desert. We've gone through all of the nastiness. And here's the oasis. And it's time to go win games. But with that comes a pretty high level of expectations, because I think everybody has just been sitting back and waiting and waiting and waiting and saying, okay, it's going to come, it's going to come, it's going to come. And now the time is here. So what are reasonable expectations? I would say this team is not an NBA championship team. This team is not a deep run in the playoffs team. Is this team a anywhere from a 9-10 or excuse me, a 9-8-7-6, yeah, that's kind of where the range I'm thinking of. And if you put your expectations that, which are still pretty lofty expectations from where this Jazz team has been, I think that's probably where your realism should lie going into this season.
0: I think that's fair. And the one thing I will add is I do think what we're seeing and the vibes we're getting are full of we. And the NBA is a league about me. And you fight this battle internally as organizations. You want to get these talented dudes, but you know the teams that are special, right? You look at Oklahoma City. You know they're special because yes, they have special player, but that team concept from the jump was if somebody's getting interviewed, we're all getting interviewed.
1: Yeah,
0: and they kind of started that whole trend. I love the feeling, and it is something that you can fake, you know, through the media. You can say all the right things. And I think we've maybe seen that through the history of the Utah Jazz. I mean, I think the Donovan Mitchell era, I don't think anybody ever knew what that dude was thinking.
1: Yeah.
0: Now, he'd always say the right things. And, you know, I got to go refer to the film. You know, that was like the staple after every game. And we got to fix this, right? But it's like asking Luka Doncic, you know, how are you guys going to become better defensively?
1: Yeah.
0: Well, unless he answers, it starts with me, you're never going to get better.
1: Yeah.
0: And so I guess the we thing that's coming out of there to me, it's actually, it's raising my, not my level of expectation, but I think it's raising their ability to finish higher. I've said all along, I thought with Walker Kessler and this crew, because you would have that rim protection figured out, in theory, I guess. But at that point, you know, I figured the Jazz could finish in the top five. With this, I've kind of backed off a little bit, but I'm telling you, the special stuff we saw at Media Day, talking to Will, again, just the look in his eye, the feeling that, hey, we actually are untethered.
1: Yeah.
0: You know, I can actually move my arms around. I'm not tethered to this wall. You know, I think there's an excitement level that guys, hey, we get to compete. And so that all starts in the offseason, and every guy to a guy has made huge improvements to their body. I think a huge positive the other night was Isaiah Collier had an incredible night, 2 for 3 from three.
1: Yeah.
0: And again, all he's got to do is get that number up around 32, 33% where teams look at the stat sheet.

0: and they say, we've got to be a tad bit closer. And then you win that spacing piece. That's kind of the next chip to fall for him. But did you notice how he didn't have a turnover?
1: No.
0: When he first started playing, you know, he was like Sexton. He was that race car out there. And it was almost like his body moved too fast. And like Locke will use this euphemism all the time when he calls games. You know, call your drives right, forgets the ball, right? Like one of those. And I'm just telling you that each one of the guys, you can go down. I mean, we talked about Sensabaugh. He didn't play. But you and I saw him close up. I'm telling you, pull up a picture of his rookie season and pull up a picture of him right now. And it is crazy how much that guy has worked. So, long-winded answer. I'm actually even a little more bullish than I was on this particular group because your leadership. Jaren Jackson, you know, the big knock on him, doesn't rebound.
1: Yeah.
0: Averaged 5.8 rebounds last year, 4.3 the year before. In one half the other game, he had 4 rebounds. And I said all along, like, it's different when you're playing with Will and you know, the way that that guy trusts you, gives you reins, and then also gives you expectation and holds you accountable to it. It doesn't happen a ton in the NBA, especially with star players. So I'm curious to see that number go up. Just like I saw John Collins go from 29% shooting from 3 with Atlanta and Trae Young to 43% with the Jazz.
1: That is a... This team has done such a great job despite some of the ugliness. Like, because we've seen rebuild where it's just ugly. Like, you know, back when Philadelphia had this team just, you know, I mean, they were tanking in the middle of a draft, let alone a season. So, like we've seen some really ugly, ugly rebuilds. But what the Jazz have done is they've rebuilt, but they've also had a high level of development that's gone on. And I know we all kind of roll our eyes a little bit when, you know, over the last couple of years during, you know, Jazz Media Day, they're like, you know what? You know, there's a lot of things that we're working on this year, development. And you're like, okay, that's code for we're going to suck. But no, I mean, honestly, you look at, you know, the guy that you're a huge fan of, you know, Filipowski has developed into a nice player. You look down the list. Yeah. Mykhailiuk has been developed nicely. And there's space in another guy that you're a real big fan of.
0: Collier.
1: You know, these are guys.
0: Sensabaugh.
1: Sensabaugh is the one I was thinking in particular. Like, these are guys that have not only just been part of a team that has ratcheted up a lot of L's and helped draft stock, but they've also gotten better along the way. And that's what you want. I mean, it's been the best of both worlds.
0: So I tweeted this out, and I think this is – I'm curious to get you and Lloyd's take, okay?
1: Okay.
0: So I tweeted this out on Sunday. As Utah Jazz preseason starts, I think I am most happy for Will Hardy.
1: Yeah.
0: The dude has bore a ton of weight on front lines the last few years. He no doubt established a solid culture during the rebuild. He has a ton of weapons now and is clear to fly. Get sunglasses. It's bright. Okay, that's what I said. I get a, you know, because there's 2,000 people saw it, 60 people liked it, and you get this one or two people, right? So the thing comes back. The culture he's built is a league-leading turnover machine and a horrific defensive habit program.
1: Yeah.
0: They'd be much better off starting fresh. Hardy has an uphill battle, and his skill set is likely not equipped to handle it, which I totally, and I respond, disagree respectfully. The development of the guys has been incredible. Your name serves you. His name was Bandwagoner.
1: I know. I saw that. Yeah.
0: Your name serves you. Be ready to jump on. Because that's what you will do. And it's I've been saying that through the rebuild. I've been signifying this year for 4 years. As soon as they can get through this, I did not see the Jaren Jackson thing. That was a surprise. But I knew they would go big game hunting.
1: Yeah.
0: Danny talked about it. When they didn't get a buck the first year, then everybody's like, they can't hunt. No, there just was nothing out there to a shooting.
1: Yeah.
0: Anyway, I believed in the plan. I kind of saw what they were doing. But the development piece, people thought it was just nonsense and just getting through a bad stretch. But the formative stuff that went on with these guys and Will over the last couple of years, the foundation is incredibly solid for this team now to stand on it and go forward. And if you don't have that, then you're okay, guys, here's the culture we have. Did you see the summer? I mean, guys are staying in Utah. Jaren Jackson came out here and basically stayed here all summer long. Guys want to be good. So that's the we that... gets me excited.
1: You know what? You are far better than I was, and than I am in responding to people on Twitter. That was a very diplomatic.
2: I think you should have just disagreed.
1: It did have a little. It did have a little bit of a snap to it, but nothing. You know, nothing outrageous. You know, Lloyd responds to people like, "I'm going to find where your house is and burn it down."
2: No, that's not true.
0: That's what people do to him.
2: That's not true.
0: That's the Oregon tact.
2: I mean, I might not say, respectfully, I disagree. I might just disagree.
1: And then have a nice day.
0: You know, the reason I do, though, I thought about it, and it's like, if I get up here, and I got 4 hours to shoot my mouth, and I put stuff out on Twitter, and people respond and don't agree, I don't take it personally. Does that make sense? Like, it's not, hey, I hate you now, and you're an idiot, and I'm right. Hey,
2: you should hate him.
0: I think that's why the world is so screwed up.
1: I was like that at first when social media first hit, and I'm old enough to know, you know, be part of the sports radio regime when social media and that kind of instant interaction. I mean, we had the old text line back in the day. And so I used to fight all the time on Twitter, and now I don't. Like, it doesn't bother me. The only time you will get, and I shouldn't say this because now people are going to start rage baiting me on Twitter. The only time that I get really sideways with somebody on Twitter is if they misquote me, or they say Gerard said this on the radio and it's not even remotely close to what I said. And then I know that there are people that I may have said that that's in regards to them, and then because I've gotten phone calls like, bro, did you really say this about our team? Did you really say? I'm like, no, I didn't say that. And then, so that's the thing that gets me sideways is when people take something you hear and say exactly, you know, blow it out of proportion or just completely misquote it or something along those lines. And I'm like, no. That's not what I said. And so let's go back and let's clarify that a little bit.
0: I've got a way that you could maybe make a statement about that so it doesn't happen anymore, but it's going to be dramatic.
1: All right.
0: So at the Yuskies this year.
1: Oh, jeez.
0: Just walk up from the, you know, somebody that's maybe on the stage that's been caught using your name and just walk up and say, don't put my name in your mouth and just slap them and right slap upside the face. And I guarantee,
2: you, out your mouth.
0: I guarantee you that would lead the local news.
2: Oh, I'm sure. Will Smith to it. I like.
1: Yeah,
2: it.
1: I'm sure that would be that might catch a headline or two.
0: And speaking of local news, shout out to the great Hollywood Dave Fox who just texted and said that it was he who gave Sparky Mortimer his first chance.
1: Oh, really?
0: So I mean, we couldn't go a day without giving Dave Fox credit for something.
1: I don't even know who Sparky Mortimer is.
0: Well, you guys, like, you need to get into the history books and just like, just
2: is
0: Google.
2: Is he that old?
1: Is this like 80s, 90s?
0: This was like, I want to say early 2000, maybe late 90s.
1: Okay, so
0: it's right in our, I mean, everybody's around. He was on Letterman, dude. But Fox was responsible for that, and thanks for listening.
1: Did you say that on the air, Lloyd? You should. 1045, 97.5. Love you, Dave. 1045, this is 97.5, the KSL Sports Zone.
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1: You feeling a little soup? Yeah, you woke up this morning. It was cold outside. You get in your car for the first time. You're turning on that heater. You're not turning on the AC. Well, guess what, folks? That also means it's soup season, and Beehive Meals is here to hook you up with a soup menu ready to go. We even have an October one now available.
0: We do. I had soup last night from Beehive Meals. I know, Scotty, you've had this one.
1: Oh, yeah.
0: Chicken and corn chowder.
1: Love it.
0: It's delicious. Now, I'm a New England clam chowder guy, first and foremost, but this is an incredible hearty meal. And as you said, it's soup season because it's cold outside, and you wake up, you go out there, you feel that tinge. I made the soup. I went out on my back patio, kind of the cool air. 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We talk about it all the time. 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Just give it a try because we guarantee you love it.
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4: NBA action is back. Lauri Markkanen, Keontae George, Ace Bailey, Darren Peterson, and Yusuf Nurkic will take on the New Orleans Pelicans at the newly renovated Delta Center. 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
1: It is your Utes at 50 update right here on 97.5, the KSL Sports Zone. Kevin McGivin, as the Utes come off the bye week, doing everything he can to keep opposing defenses on their toes.
9: I think the whole idea was being multiple and trying to distribute the football and getting everybody involved, making defenses have to defend the whole field and not knowing where the ball is going to land. You know, that, I think, is a big part of our identity. I think where sometimes it gets lost is you go through a period of a game and, like last, you know, there were called runs in there where Wayshon could have touched it and he didn't in the third quarter. And so, you know, that's a delicate balance of trying to distribute but also getting the playmakers up.
1: That is your Utes at 50 update, all brought to you by Kenny J's Barbecuing, delivering bold, smoky barbecue to your next event. 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

0: 97.5, the KSL Sports Zone. Scott Girard, the coach, Tim Lacombe. I'm a little embarrassed to say this. This is probably just because there's so much brewing with Utah, BYU, college football, NFL. There's just so much fun stuff. You got the hockey, you got the Jazz. This is probably the least amount of time I've devoted to Major League Baseball playoffs.
1: Yeah, me too. First and foremost, the Red Sox made that easy because
0: same with my Cubs. Yeah,
1: they swung and missed about every pitch. The games went really short, and they were out before I knew it.
0: But this had to make you feel good. Four errors last night for the Yankees as they lost to the Rays 5-2.
1: Didn't hurt my feelings. I certainly don't sit around and root for it. But when it happens, I know that's a win for the good guys.
0: Are the Rays?
1: They're for real.
0: Yeah.
1: Yeah. Caminero, young kid, big-time power hitter. But they're just solid. I think Tampa Bay, for a what they've always dealt with as far as spending money, they're nowhere near what everybody else is spending, but they've been really good baseball dudes.
0: Well, if you're the Rays and you're the – well, let's just say this. If you're the Dodgers, outside of yourself, you're going to be rooting for the Rays, because if the Rays end up winning the whole thing – then you can go into collective bargaining agreement and say, hey, look, the Rays.
1: Exactly.
0: The Rays, look what they did.
1: We have salary cap for what?
0: Yeah, what are they whining? What are you guys whining about? Look, they spent essentially two McDonald's extra value meals on their roster, and they made deep runs. Why are we crying here? So if I'm a player outside of the Rays roster, I'm like, yeah, look what the Rays are doing. We're fine. We don't need a salary cap.
1: Yeah, they're paying a couple guys a can of beans. A couple of them have the golden McDonald's card, so it's an anytime thing they can go eat. And then, of course, room and board.
0: Yeah. The Braves and the Dodgers, that's a Bane game right there.
1: Those are good pitchers tonight. Yeah. It's Sale and is it Yamamoto and Sale, I think?
2: Give me the Braves in that one.
0: Yep.
1: Yamamoto, have you guys watched him pitch? He's fantastic.
0: He's pretty good.
1: Yeah. He's fantastic. Got a bunch of his rookie cards for those that may have wondered. I'm telling you, I've kind of got to get a good time. Oh, yeah. You don't even know the half of it. Wait till when you see what kind of the level of collector I am. Your boys are going to go home happy. I'll promise you. They'll have a bag of cards.
0: Brewers and Padres, too. That's one I'm looking forward to. I know Milwaukee up in that series, 2-0. I have a hard time not cheering for Milwaukee.
1: That's my team. Truth be told, I actually love them and the White Sox. And I think Milwaukee, again, young players kind of taking their lumps. But they've had, Mazurowski's been unbelievable. This guy's a guy that's hitting 107 on the gun, 106, like big 6'10 guy like Randy Johnson. And, man. So, yeah, I'm with you, though. I'm watching everything else, but I am not as into the playoff yet. I probably will as the tension builds.
0: Yeah.
1: And the Yankees are out. Then I can start watching again.
0: And you're like, okay, now we're in a better place.
2: They'll be out soon enough because they are a sloppy team.
1: They're sloppy.
2: They are one of the worst base running teams I've ever
1: seen.
2: Well,
1: and fielding.
2: It's awful. I mean, it's awful to watch.
1: Like Jazz Chisholm is on his own agenda. Yeah, it's an interesting.
0: So this isn't one that you're showing your boys and being like, okay, this is how you
2: absolutely
0: play the game.
2: Not. No, this is not baseball 101. It's a rough watch. Sheer talent.
1: Do you remember when I was taking pictures of the kids at the All-Star game? That was fun.
2: Yeah,
1: that was a great time.
2: Who is this old guy taking pictures?
1: I mean, security comes up and they're like, are you affiliated with anyone here? Yeah, that guy right over there. And then Lloyd's like, I've never seen this guy before.
2: I don't know this guy.
0: I don't know.
1: And his dad, who I just met, is like, yeah, I don't know him either.
0: He's the dude in the trench coat and the beanie. Yeah.
1: I did come over there looking a little rough. It was. I remember.
2: You know what? All that matters is that you came. That's what matters.
1: Well, I'll be there next year. I loved it. It was fun.
0: I'm actually a little bummed out because Brody's games have always been on Thursdays. Well, this one, it's on Wednesday, and that's when my coaches show. This is the first game I'm going to miss this year. So I'm a little bummed out about that.
2: Ajay, what you up to?
1: He could wrestle with Bronk a little
0: up
1: there.
0: We can't talk punting for an hour.
2: Oh, though. I'm sure he'll find something
1: so
2: else.
1: So I've really been a fan of angular punting, coach.
0: I did, by
1: Can
0: the
1: we
0: way,
1: talk about that?
0: By the way, the player that was on the coaches show last week, Landon Rico, former Cougar, really is... Sadly, and I mean this in the nicest way, but has been probably the best weapon for Utah State offensively this year. He's had a phenomenal year punting the football. And so, you know, I'm like, so, what goes into punting? We just see you go out there and punt the ball. And I was just looking over at Ajay, and he's all fuming a bit. But
1: is that Ryan's brother?
3: What about punting?
1: Are they related? Wow.
3: How in punting, how is there, we just see the guy kick the ball. What details go into punting in situational football?
1: That was really a thing?
0: That was a thing.
1: I thought you guys were joking.
2: No. That's real.
1: So Ajay's got the, and it was commenting on the wind when you didn't ask about it, and then this, come on, Ajay.
2: Well, and the game that he was talking about, I think they punted the ball one time, maybe. It was.
0: Yeah, no, they'd won by, it was like 52-3 or something.
2: It throttled them.
0: Yeah. All right, 97.5, the KSL Sports Zone.
1: Angular punting.
0: Hey, you know what? It's an art. We are going to be live coming up tomorrow. Tim Daly, Nissan. Make sure to stop by, say hi. We'll be hanging out. Hans Olsen will be on the program as he is every Wednesday. So stop by, hang out. Tim Daly, Nissan, off that 114 South exit. 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

0: 97.5, the KSL Sports Zone. It is one of our favorite dudes on the planet, John Wilner. You read him on KSL.com with the Wilner Hotline, breaking down all things college athletics, in particular college football, right now. Boy, I tell you what, no shortage of things to talk about as John joins us now. John, how are you, man?
1: I am good, thanks. How are you guys?
0: We are good. As you know, BYU Utah tends to be a thing around here. And remember, you can
1: Really?
0: Yeah. just a little bit. And right now, you got two schools puffing out their chest. Like, okay, we see Texas Tech. Yeah, they're undefeated, but they're not looking overly great. Both teams are vying for at least the early October championship of the Big 12. How would you rank those two right now and rank maybe the top three or four of the Big 12?
1: You know, I would put Utah ahead. Obviously, we have no way to know, but if they're playing on a neutral field, halfway between Provo and Salt Lake City, I would make Utah a slight favorite. And I would make both of them, you know, 4 or 5 point favorites over Texas Tech if they were playing on a neutral field like in Arlington or somewhere else.
2: John, from your, you know, you've been doing this forever, and there's always storylines, but anything surprised you in the early Big 12 season to this point?
1: I am still shocked, and I shouldn't be, because you're right, I've been doing this for a long time. I am still shocked about Oklahoma State losing to Tulsa and then beating Oregon. Yeah. And the way things have gone for Tulsa kind of just confirms that bizarre situation. And the reason that that thing has legs is because if Oklahoma State had won that game against Tulsa and then beaten Oregon, they would be in great position for a playoff bid, and they would put the Big 12 at large in a better position for the playoff bid, right? Because I'm looking at this whole Big 12 season through two lenses. One, can they win a playoff game? Two, can they get an at-large team in, right? Because they're the only power conference that has not done either of those things. Even the ACC has done both. They need to get two teams in the playoff, and they need to win a game. And so when you're talking about the likelihood of getting an at-large team in, Oklahoma State losing to Texas Tulsa is a big deal, right? And the BYU-Notre Dame game is a gargantuan deal. That is the biggest game in the Big 12 this season by a factor of $10 billion.
0: So write a script for us on how the season can play out where there can be two teams in that college football playoff from the Big 12.
1: Okay, well, the starting point is, and this is good for everybody, no 9-3 team has ever been in the playoff, yeah, right? The only three-loss team that's gotten in was Alabama last year, and their third loss was in the SEC championship game. So you have to start from this perspective of 10-2 or 11-2, right? Mm-hmm. And then you say to yourself, does the Big 12 have both the narrative strength and the metric strength to get a two-loss team in when you know there's going to be a bunch of SEC and Big Ten teams with two losses also trying to get in, right? And then the third piece is Notre Dame, because if Notre Dame is in the top 12, they get one of the seven at-large bids, so then you only have six. So there's all these factors that will shape how wide the path is for the Big 12. If there's a 10-2, 11-2 team, I'm skeptical. But if Utah, let's say Utah runs the table and then loses in the Big 12 championship game at 12-1, I think they'd get in, right? If BYU loses to Notre Dame but wins the Big 12, I think, well, they're in as an automatic. If they beat Notre Dame and lose in the Big 12, then I think they could get in as well. I think both teams need to finish with one loss. Once you get, and it doesn't matter really where that one loss is, but once you get to the two-loss level for the Big 12, it's problematic. Historically, it has been problematic, and there's no reason to think that any different.
2: BYU announced yesterday they'll be without L.J. Martin, Isaiah Glasker's doubtful, And Iowa State is one of those teams that I actually am kind of surprised by, and their ability to, you know, Jimmy Rogers to get off the ground and win some games early. What kind of threat level do you see for BYU without those guys against Iowa State on Saturday?
1: The fact that it's in Provo, to me, threat level is very low. Iowa State has actually, I agree, a little bit more offense than I expected out of Jimmy Rogers, given how he performed at Washington State last year. But, man, in Provo, I just don't see it. They've got too many new guys. I think Iowa State's on the bottom tier of the Big 12, even though they did beat West Virginia. And BYU, they're just so savvy and, you know, they just and resourceful. They find ways to win, offense, defense, special teams. We've seen it over and over the last 2.5 seasons. That last drive in Fort Worth, I mean, that was like the poster child for BYU drives.
0: Yeah.
1: And Bachmeier's touchdown run was the poster child for Bachmeier, you know, big plays, right? It was kind of like, I think he had a very similar touchdown run in the win at Arizona last year in overtime. You know, he just finds a way. And I can't believe that even if it's close in the fourth quarter, Iowa State would have the playmakers or the resolve to beat BYU.
0: I talk about this guy a lot because I got to know him a little bit when he was at Utah State, and I'm a big fan of his personally. Is Dave Aranda, has he solidified himself there at Baylor after it looked like he was a AD search away from losing that job?
1: Yeah, that guy's on and off the hot seat like every week for the last 3 years. That was an impressive win. There's no doubt about that. But they could, you know, they just haven't shown the consistency yet to me. Let's just declare Dave Aranda off the hot seat. DJ Lagway is a super talented quarterback guy, the transfer from Florida. He was really good in 2024 and then struggled last year, but super talent. And if he can be consistent, I think Baylor's got a chance to get to, you know, I don't know what it's going to require, 7-5, 8-4 for Aranda, but he's certainly got a good shot at this point, right? I think they're 4-1, one loss to Auburn. So it's probably warm. It's definitely not hot.
2: You were talking about, you know, the trying to keep it under two losses. And we've talked for, you know, a couple of weeks about Texas Tech not looking like they have, but their schedule is such they don't play BYU, they don't play Utah. What landmines do you see for Texas Tech in the remaining schedule? I look at the Oklahoma State game with intrigue because it's there. But what any landmines for them stand out to you, John?
1: Yeah, that's the big one. I mean, you know, I listen to Texas Tech fans all summer, and I'm surprised that they're not going to go 13-0 and bludgeon everybody by 25 points because I thought they were the greatest thing since sliced bread. And lo and behold, Oregon State lights them up, right? And that was the first signal that, oh, boy, they're not nearly as good on defense as they were. And the offense, like, I think Will Hammond's a good quarterback, but the offense isn't great. It's good. It's not great. So before the, you know, conference play started, I was thinking, yeah, Oklahoma State is clearly the game because they got a huge break with the opponent rotation. There's no doubt about that. That's the best thing they got going for them is who they're not playing. Oklahoma State will be a very difficult game. That's in Stillwater. But the fact that they were struggling with Colorado leads me to think that, you know, Arizona could go to Lubbock and beat them. You know, you can't now assume that they're going to win all the other games besides Oklahoma State. And I think that's going to be really, really hard for them. I think Oklahoma State's very, very good. And the Tulsa game just is just a complete outlier.
0: Should Utah have any concern about a showdown with Kansas coming up this weekend?
1: None whatsoever. You know, Kansas, they're not good. They're a bottom feeder. The game in London with ASU was close, yes, but I just kind of attribute that to the games in overseas are kind of always funky. I do not think Utah will have any trouble at all. And they're coming off a bye, too, right?
0: Yeah.
1: They didn't play. So 2 weeks to get ready. Kansas, yeah, they played Middle Tennessee, which is like an exhibition. But I think Utah should roll. That should be not close in the fourth quarter.
0: Is the juice, in your opinion, worth the squeeze on the international games? Because there's a lot of coaches out there that very quietly are not overly thrilled about playing those games and what the effect has on their teams.
1: Yeah, well, I would think that after they watched what happened to ASU the other day, and anybody who was on the fence is probably now off the fence.
0: Yeah,
1: I think, well, I understand why Yormark is doing it, because he views it as a brand building deal for the Big 12 universities, right, to get overseas students that pay full tuition. And the fact that they're doing it with football is a contrast. Remember, the Pac-12 used to have the basketball game over in China, where Larry Scott and all the executives would, in the middle of football season, they'd go over to Asia, which was idiotic. So I understand that they're doing it with football and why they want to do it, but if I'm a coach, I would never sign up for it, ever. And we saw what happened. ASU was terrible. And Dillingham, no explanation. And to me, it's like you disrupted basically parts of 3 weeks of their schedule were disrupted by that game, because they played at A&M first and then flew straight from College Station to London. So if – and the biggest issue – is Kansas gave up a home game. Like, I would quit as a head coach before I gave up a home game to play in Ireland or England. So I don't know. I think they're going to have a hard time convincing. There may be a contract right now for a certain number of games. They may have a handshake deal with certain schools for next year. But, man, I would not do it at all.
2: Yeah, and honestly, you speak of kind of where I was going to go. I mean, I think your mark – misses the mark on a lot of things. You know, he's got his eye in this, you know, in the sky and thinking about glass floors, when, like, there's no way this schedule should have looked like this. Like, you look at the bye weeks for the teams that actually have a chance to help your conference, and BYU's buys, like, you know, in August. I mean, your thoughts on his leadership and, you know, is there a step that can be taken to help make this a little bit more of a, I don't know, a solid league?
1: So, well, on the byes, part of the problem this year is it's a 13-week season, right? There's only one bye. Starting next year, when they go to start, everybody starts playing on week zero, it'll be 12 games in 14 weeks. They'll have a lot more flexibility. If I'm BYU, no, I would not have been happy that my bye was, what, August or October 3rd, yeah, or whatever. That's a little early, there's no doubt, but they are limited with their flexibility on that front because it's a 13-week season. Now, but Yormark, here's an unpopular opinion. I actually think the guy does a good job, and I think that the stuff he tries, whether it's playing in Europe or the glass floor, he has to try stuff because he's not working with a ton. I mean, the honest answer is the Big 12 does not have – a lot of big brands. They don't really have any big brands in college sports, college football, or college football in particular. And so he's got to try to do stuff to elevate the profile of the conference and the profile of the schools. And there's a lot of pressure on him because the enrollment cliff that's happening across the country, you know, with the birth rate dropped right after the financial crisis, and now all those kids are college age. And so the schools are feeling the squeeze on enrollment and applications, and the presidents want him to do things that will elevate the profile of all the campuses. So he's trying, and some of it's not going to work, like the lead floor or the LED floor. I don't know about the football games overseas, but he's trying, and he's got to try. You know, the private capital deal, another thing. He's got to try stuff because the Big 12's in a tough spot. That's the honest answer.
0: So, I got an idea for a column for you. And by the way, I read you all the time at KSL.com. You do a tremendous job. I've been a huge fan of yours for, you know, 20 some odd years. So take this for what it's worth. I think you need to do a power poll on fans that annoy you the most. You know?
2: And I would like to try to guess, you know, how it would
0: because
2: go.
0: Because I'm sure the feedback on that would be tremendous. And I think it would be nothing but positive and uplifting, and people would just would sing your praises on that one.
1: Yeah, you know, there's a few. I don't know that I could. I don't think there'd be a unanimous number one. But I'm kind of despised by everybody, which kind of I figure that means I'm doing okay.
0: Yeah.
1: I would say that hubris. I don't take kindly to hubris when I feel like it's empty.
0: Yeah.
1: You know, and I don't know. Maybe I shouldn't say this, but when you're pumping your chest out and you've never scored a point in the college football playoff, you just have to take a deep breath, right? and just back away from the, you know, the foghorn, and just kind of have a little bit of modesty. That's what I would say, I guess.
0: Well, as a coach once told me, if you can't get your grades up, get your guns up. So
1: there you go. I mean, I love the passion, right? I mean, it would be if every school had fans that were as passionate as Texas Tech, the Big 12 would be a better place and a better product. So I'll give them that. But it's like, come on, guys, you're not Ohio State.
0: Hey, I think you and I are both of the same vein in I'll believe it when I see it. The Save College Sports Act does somehow get out of the Senate, but you got a lame duck session coming up in November. You got obviously the midterms. If this thing goes into January, it has to start all over again. I just don't have a lot of faith in the process. Are you feeling like there's any momentum at all, or is it pretty much DOA?
1: I mean, I kind of feel like the act is a 11-point underdog and it's playing in Death Valley at night, right?
0: Yeah.
1: And the part of the problem is, yeah, the calendar that you mentioned is a huge issue, right? But so is the cap on roster spending that, I mean, the Congressional Black Caucus is opposed, NAACP is opposed. I mean, There's a long line of very powerful groups in the House that are opposed, and that piece in particular. And then you throw in the expansion provision that we know the states of Florida, North Carolina, Virginia, and California are going to oppose because the schools in those leagues want some flexibility. The schools in those states want flexibility, and they're leaning into their representatives on Capitol Hill to get that expansion provision wiped out. So I would say this, if it passes, it's not going to look anything like the current bill looks. It will be something completely new. And if it gets through the House and it's completely new, it's got to go back to the Senate.
0: Yeah.
1: And then, right, remember your schoolhouse rock. And then is the Senate going to approve something that's completely different? I don't think so.
0: Yeah. I was talking to Ben Jacobson, the new coach at Utah State, the basketball coach, and they've got Dallin Hall, the transfer from Virginia and BYU, who is part of the Texas group to get that extra year. The next time they'll see a judge is in middle of December. So there is a world that exists where he could play all the way up until mid-December and then get a ruling against him, and then boom, he's done for the rest of the year. Like, we're talking about kids out there playing half of a season or a third of a season and then potentially being ruled ineligible and then kicked to the curb. And the world. And then you got other guys like the Ohio case, that's all bounded up too. So there's so many cases out there, so many weird things, and it's just a mess for these coaches.
1: It is a mess. And this is going to be a one-time thing specifically, right, because of the NCAA
0: yes.
1: chose that, you know, who to not grandfather in. It's a high school class of 2022 guys. It's just there's going to be something else, right?
0: Mm-hmm.
1: Unless they get to collective bargaining, there's not going to be a solution. Even the bill is not going to solve it. That's the thing. Is Ted Cruz and all those politicians, oh, this is the answer. It's not the answer.
0: No.
1: The only way to get an answer is to collectively bargain. And that's hard, too, because then, you know, is Devin Dampier going to collectively bargain for the same thing as Utah State's quarterback, right? Or Alabama and UAB? Are they going to collectively bargain together? It's really hard at football and tennis. I mean, it's hard, but they're going to have to get to that point because this can't continue. And whether it's the specific issue that Hall's facing and other and football players have faced, or something else, there's going to be something else.
0: Yeah. Well, we appreciate it as always. You can read him on KSL.com, syndicated across the country, the Wilner Hotline. John, we appreciate it. Great stuff. And, you know, just let that that power pull on fan bases. Just let that marinate for a little bit.
1: I'll give it some thought.
0: I think that could be a fun one.
2: Drop the hammer, John.
0: Thanks, John.
1: Thanks a lot, guys.
0: There he is. John Wilner, right here on 97.5, the KSL Sports Zone. I think he was thinking a little bit about BYU and Utah, because he does get sideways with a lot of fan bases out there. But, boy, speaking of the hammer, he threw it down on Texas Tech.
2: And I agree wholeheartedly with him. I think, you know, the fan base obviously is very vocal, and they're proud. You know, they've never really won much of anything. I was talking to my boys in Texas, the Party Hounds, and, you know, they're like, Texas Tech is walking around like they're kings of, you know, they didn't do anything ever. And now they're this. But we saw it. Like, I went into the season with the expectation you're not going to recreate that, because that was all kinds of special, which John alluded to. And just to assume they're going to start at that point is just not how it works.
0: No.
2: So no surprise here. I think they may lose a couple, dude. Like, I look at their schedule. I think Fafita is going to go in there and give them everything he can. Obviously, got to go Oklahoma State. And I'm telling you, Baylor looked like a football team. Like,
0: yeah.
2: I watched that whole game the other night. Aranda, he may be in a good spot, which I love the dude, so I'm happy. But they look like they had some dudes, man. And Lagway had a really nice game.
0: Yeah. All right, 97.5, DKSL Sports Zone. Scott Girard alongside the coach, Tim Lacombe. Good, the bad, the ugly coming up. Remember, at 1 o'clock, folks. Yes, gather around the radio for this. This will be fun. He is back. He is the general manager of the Utah Mammoth. Bill Armstrong will join us coming up at 1 o'clock. It's all right here on 97.5, the KSL Sports Zone.
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14: On our end, we'll have to be really assignment sound, and we'll have to make sure that we put our guys in position, because they do some odd things with their formations and with their personnel. 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

0: 97.5, the KSL Sports Zone. It is time to catch up with one of our favorite dudes on the planet and coming off a crazy, crazy game against Cal Poly, winning that game 42-34. Eric Kerr, head coach at Weber State, an overtime battle against Cal Poly, double OT. Coach, did that take a couple of years or two, a year or two off the old ticker on that one?
1: Oh, for sure. Yeah, it's... They just keep adding up.
2: Yeah, I was going to say, man, you just keep running into them.
0: Yeah, you can't say your guys don't enjoy drama up there in Ogden this year. That's for sure.
1: Yeah, we like to keep it close, try to keep the entertainment value up in our games. So, yeah, it's been wild.
2: Well, I was sitting there watching. You made my four screens. You know, I got the old four screener up. So you were top left quadrant, you know, about eye level where I could watch. And man, talk about entertaining. It was very entertaining, but you have to feel good just to be able to come out of a game like that and make one more play and get the dub.
1: Yeah, especially I felt like down the stretch where we kind of struggled a little bit in the third quarter. We got going again late when we needed to, which was really good to see. Something we probably haven't done great in our other two close losses with Portland State and Southern Utah, where we didn't finish as well as I'd like. So that was fun to see our team respond and finish the right way and, you know, finally win one of those close ones.
0: There's, you know, we always hear the learning how to win those games. And if there was a magic potion to that, every coach would, I'm sure, subscribe to whatever that is. But just knowing that you're able to, get that thing done and how can you build on that, and what kind of lessons can your teams take so that when they're in those situations again going forward, they can lean back on those kind of moments?
1: Yeah, I mean, I think some of it's just like the urgency, like that every play matters and they understand that importance. I think in some key spots, like in that at the end of that game, we really did a good job of doing a better job by each position, really executing their assignment and just trying to get our guys. So I think we can learn from that even just in our, you know, before it gets all crazy and we have to, you know, our backs against the wall, just being more consistent in our play. But that experience, being able to fall back on that, being in similar situations, I think a lot of football is situational and you can rely on some of the familiarity that comes with that situation that we'll see probably again this year, I'm sure.
2: I love how your receivers continue just to be different, you know, different weapons every week. But the two guys that you you helped raise there, I'm sure your wife did the majority of the heavy lifting, but if you're anything like me, but
1: yeah, no doubt.
2: Amazing to see 168 of the 233 yards through the air by the Care Boys, a big night for both of those guys.
1: Yeah, they both, it was fun to see them both play well and just be a, you know, big part of what we were trying to do. And really just is somewhat predicated on how the defense is going to play us as far as who's going to get the ball a lot or what situational stuff we can get them into from a coverage standpoint and who we're going to go to from there from a read standpoint. And, you know, a couple of those ended up going their way. You know, Tate's first touchdown was because they, you know, tried to bracket Noah and brought their safety down. So it left him free through that weak side into the boundary on a post. And, you know, teams are doing a lot of that with Noah, where he's drawing a lot of coverage and should be able to create and open up some other stuff for some of our other guys.
0: When you, by the way, when you played back in the day, what position? Because it seems like you got a wide receiver factory going on there.
1: I played quarterback, and then I was a high school quarterback, played it in college for about two seasons. And then move to receiver.
0: Okay. All right. So that's where that's coming from, because, you know, in that double overtime, you get the touchdown and then you get the 2-point, and that makes for a good Sunday dinner afterwards.
1: Yeah, it was fun. It was fun for them. Receivers a lot more. I never pushed any of them to really play quarterback just because

0: it can be a little tough too, especially being a coach's kid, being a quarterback also. So I kind of tried to push him away from that. Mm-hmm. Receiver's so fun to play in the right scheme too. I don't know. It's one I'm partial to, and everybody I think thinks of me as being a quarterback guy, but I love the receiver position and coaching it, and just some of the nuances that you can and influences you can have at that position with those guys.
1: We're seeing the Dally kid really grow up in front of our eyes, and it couldn't be happier for him because, you know, look, there's moments where you're like, eesh, and then there's others where he takes over a game and, you know, runs it in for 25 yards in that double overtime. I mean, when you have a young quarterback, you know that there's going to be some things that you want to take back, but for the most part, his trajectory right now is just phenomenal.
0: Yeah, we've had ride a few ups and downs with him, the downs are the ones that aren't fun. The ups are great.
1: But yeah.
0: He just trying to be more consistent is really his thing. But we love what he's doing and how he's playing in our offense, and just his competitiveness too. And like he's just one of those gunslinger quarterbacks that wants to make a lot of plays and lets it just kind of hang out there and go. And he's not shy of going after it either, as far as like being aggressive, which is, I love, that's my style too. And just trying to put some parameters on it a little bit, trying to play a little smarter. Really his second pick wasn't his fault, but his first one, he just made a bad read and threw it over the top, probably got a little too excited about getting Noah on a deep shot. And I just got locked into him from his eyes, where we actually left two other receivers pretty open, but he's going to learn. He's going to get so much better at those type of decisions and letting his eyes dictate what his decisions are going to be from reading defenders.
1: Well, from your perspective as a guy that's, you know, coached that position, if you had to choose a personality type to work with, you'd probably prefer to have a gunslinger and teach him how to kind of bring it back a little bit than have a guy that's too cautious and try to get him to open it up. Is that a fair assessment?
0: Yeah, no doubt. Yeah, for sure. You want them to be super aggressive, like just in their nature and the way. And most quarterbacks like to chuck it a little bit anyway, but some of them get a little, tentative at times, and you don't want them to be that way at all. And we try to not get on him too for being aggressive.
1: Yeah.
0: We'll try to correct some things, but hey, situationally you could probably go here. We'll have chance to take shots, just kind of remind him, but they don't need to be every play. They can be sporadic, because they're built in within the scheme all the time based off what the defense is going to try to do. So he's figuring it out though.
2: Coach, 6 games into your first season at Weber State, what do you know about your team that maybe you didn't know in August?
0: The biggest thing is just competing. They're a competitive group that's going to play hard the whole game, and they're going to fight. Even if we are putting ourselves in some tough spots, I think they're playing really hard across the board. I think that's something that keeps showing up on film. And I love that. Obviously, you want them to grow faster from an execution and just position mastery type concept stuff. Like they're getting there, but I love how hard they play, which we weren't, sure of. But this is my first time with this group and getting them into some real games where the bullets are live and seeing how they operate there.
1: So, everybody associates you with offense, but you did get the Big Sky Defensive Player of the Week, Porter Small, the 5 tackles, the 4 TFLs, and then the 3 sacks, and one that essentially ended the game as well. I mean, let's go over his performance, give him his flowers, because he and Mayberry both, I mean, that defense was great.
0: They played awesome. I loved how they played, especially situational. There was some times where they came up big time for us and helped create some points off the one turnover where Mayberry had the nice pick. And then just to close out the game, Porter was phenomenal. And he's an outstanding athlete from Springville High School. He runs consistently in the 21s on our 21 miles per hour on our catapult data stuff that we use. He's quite the athlete, and it's fun to see him just play well and all that hard work that he's put into. He grinds. And coming off a shoulder injury from last year, to sort of see him recover and get going this year and be a big part of what we're doing defensively. His coach, Coach Kowser's tremendous too, a local kid around here from Davis High School that played down at SUU, does a great job with our DNs and teaching them how to rush the passer, but also playing within our scheme too. And it was fun really, really fun to see that because Porter's a great young man. He's awesome.
2: So we move to our neighbors to the north. Idaho's coming to town on Saturday, a 1 o'clock kick. Should be awesome. We got to see Idaho, obviously, around here playing Utah. But what is it that jumps off the tape at you that Idaho possesses?
0: Their quarterback's are a good player. He's made a lot of plays this year. Their pass game's been really explosive. They have a couple receivers and a tight end that are really, really good. They have a good running back. And they at times have played really, really good defensively too, where they've just been a little probably sporadic, I would guess would be the word that you kind of say, you know, and we're kind of sometimes in that same boat from where we've been offensively and defensively. So I think they're just trying to, you know, get a little more consistency as we have too, but they're explosive offensively and they got a good coordinator that does some stuff that's tough to defend on that side of the ball and their coaches do a great job and they get them playing hard. So it was, you know, that Montana State game was kind of crazy how that came down at the wire and they had, you know, lost a bunch of, or two close ones in Big Sky play prior to that. So yeah, you know, they're playing everybody close other than their money game and they've been right in all of them. So, you know, we expect their best effort and them to battle and be a really good opponent.
2: I'm looking for 700 more yards of total O. Because in like the last that. 2 weeks, yeah. You had 1,000 yards of total offense in 2 weeks. So, you know, let's just keep the trend. Let's go ahead and let's keep that thing up there. But that's one real positive sign, Coach, is the offense looks like it's clicking.
0: Yeah, they've been doing a good job. And a lot of that, you know, Nate has done a really good job, you know, just understanding what we're trying to do and take advantage of some of the things defenses are trying to stop and maybe things that we have to counter off of. And he's been excellent there. And his touchdown run in the first overtime was pretty fun to see just his excitement and energy off that touchdown run. And then he took a shot in the second overtime, but then Rebecca, you know, kind of got it back together again to able to throw that touchdown pass and then our 2-point conversion. He's been fun. So it's fun to coach those guys.
1: Is there anything that I don't want to say surprised you, but you've really noticed in particular about Big Sky football? Because I think a lot of us have some preconceived notions about FCS football, but that's high quality football right there. And I don't think it gets a lot of love that it deserves. I'm a huge fan of the Big Sky, but is there anything that has kind of jumped out to you? It's like, okay, all right, I see this now.
0: Yeah, it's really good football. And then just the coaches in the conference are all really, really good. I think you have to be on your A game, especially as a play caller and as game planner, to try to create some things that you can do from an offensive, defensive standpoint. They're all really, really good. You know, I know sometimes the public and media don't think we're all that smart, but those, I'm telling you, there's a lot of sharp guys in the Big Sky that are dialing it up and doing a great job to try to stop some of the things that you do and do well. So it's been fun and been a really good challenge. But plus, the talent that the athletes, you know, that are in the Big Sky are big time. A lot of these kids have had opportunities or will have more opportunities to go play at bigger, you know, big time schools as they move along in their college career. And it's something I think that's fun for any fan to get a hold of and be a part of and watch. And, you know, I think you kind of get to see some things where it's a little more pure too, where maybe at the higher levels, the Power Four levels, it's become more of a professional sport. So where I think the FCS level, it's quite, not quite to that point.
2: Kind of, we're up against it, Coach, but I know PK talked with you about this morning. I just wanted to acknowledge, I read the article that Gordon Monson wrote. And, you know, I've always, from a distance, I've always had so much respect for you, but it's amazing, you know, your story. Having been somebody that suffered from that also, I just want to give you a shout out for being open about it. I know that helps people, and I just have a ton of admiration for you, man. That was it's a really, really great article. So I admonish all our listeners to read it as well.
0: I appreciate that. It was you know, you're always a little apprehensive putting yourself out there a little bit, but I think it's just one of those things to try to help people as much as you can. And hopefully, you know, that some of the feedback that I've gotten from a lot of people I'm close to just coming back and saying like, hey, that helped a ton and I went through this, and, you know, similar with you and some other people, it's been pretty positive, just everything that's come back from it. So I appreciate that.
1: Well, Coach, we appreciate it. Go get this W against Idaho, and look forward to catching up with you again next week.
0: Thanks, guys. Love you, man.
1: You got it.
2: See you, Coach. Love you, brother.
1: Coach Care. Eric Kerr right here on 97.5 the KSL Sports Zone.
2: It's our guy.
1: And by the way, tremendous piece from Gordon. And if you want to go a little bit more in depth, go and pull the DJ and PK podcast feed and listen to that conversation this morning with Patrick Kinahan. Great, great story.
2: Yeah, just, you know, early trauma in his life, and the kind of the remnants of that is the suffering that comes from depression and anxiety and all that. And I just love when tough guys, especially, because if you've ever walked past that dude, he'd crush you like a grape. He's got kind of that hand size.
1: Right? Yeah, but
2: you know what I'm saying.
1: Hands has
2: big hands, too. So it resonates. He'd crush you like a grape, though. So I just love when big guys like that represent for the smaller guys like us.
1: There you go. 97.5, the KSL Sports Zone. Scott Girard, Tim Lacombe. Coming up a little bit later on, you will hear and fired up for our conversation with Bill Armstrong at 105 right here on 97.5, the KSL Sports Zone.
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1: 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It's an executive MBA from the John M. Huntsman School of Business at Utah State University. It is a program that really centers on leadership, how to make good decisions as a leader, how your leadership example can permeate throughout your organization, how to use basic fundamentals and analytics of business to help you make good decisions as a leader. 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

0: Heart doesn't get enough love, my opinion.
1: I'm with you, Doug. I love Heart.
0: Yeah.
1: Front row seats to Heart.
0: Really?
1: Yeah, like, only time ever I've had front row seats to any show.
2: Really?
0: And
2: those are the only ones you've ever had front row?
1: Like, front, yes.
0: Ann and Nancy, you're just right there, huh?
1: Yeah, it was out at the old amphitheater, and they had one of those stages there. The stage on the side was parallel, basically, and then they had, like, a thing that came out to a point. We were just right on the point.
0: Nice.
1: So, I mean, on our ticket, it said row 8. I didn't think I was sitting on row 1. And it was Def Leppard, two of you guys, I know, your favorites. I mean, you just come armed and ready every time I bring that up.
0: I'd give an arm and a leg to see them in concert.
1: But, you know, anyway, Nancy, they came out and just ripped it. And, I mean, she was still in good health, Nancy. Or
0: I think it was Nancy the one that struggled?
1: I don't know. They're the sisters. Yeah. They're just one of them. Yeah. The singer was still in good health. They put on a great show.
0: Yeah, I would think that would be a great band to see live.
1: Straight On.
0: Back in the day.
1: Straight On's another great tune. Barracuda's, you know.
0: It's a staple.
1: But also, what's the other one I love
0: Barracuda.
1: About?
0: Barracuda.
1: Straight On and Magic Man. Magic Man will. That's got some real sting.
0: Yeah, yeah.
2: You're a little bit of a Magic Man.
1: Well, some would say, Lloyd.
2: Yeah,
1: but then you see behind the curtain, as you do every day, and you realize there's zero magic here.
0: This is a very eclectic playlist today. I went from Eagle Eye Cherry to Ben Folds and then to Heart.
1: That's what I told you. You are all over the map. And
0: there's no theme to today's show.
2: I like the Ben Folds, but you always got to be on your toes with Ben Folds.
0: Yeah, you got to. Yeah,
1: that's why you say get to that.
0: When you were playing that song, I'm like, yeah, you probably need to bring that one down pretty quick. Although, great song. Rockin' the Suburbs.
2: His throwback to, what was it, Big Papa? Did he do that one?
0: Yeah.
2: No, it's not one. Never
0: Big
2: mind.
0: Papa. I know which one you're talking about, though. But yeah.
1: We don't need to talk about it.
0: I'll play that for you.
2: He does do a hip-hop one, and it's good.
0: Yeah, it's very good.
1: Do we have Magic Man in the system?
2: I don't know, Coach.
1: Would you peruse that for me? Because if
2: you
1: not,
2: got it.
1: I want to figure out a way to get our... that a little more streamlined, so it's less work for those kids. You know, we've all been there.
0: For sure.
1: Fun.
0: So we have access when we came over. We brought a lot of the hard drive. Yeah, fire that up.
1: I just want to hear it in the background. That'll be our little, you know, our little heart appreciation in the 50 hour this time.
0: We have a we get weird at 50.
1: I mean, listen to that.
2: If you're watching the camera and you get watch the air guitar. Coach slapping the bass.
1: Oh, I do. I'm weird. Less than 2 weeks away from the show.
0: Yeah, are you getting some nerves?
1: It's all exciting. No, I'm just excited. Like, the funnest part about this to me is hanging with my friend. Like, imagine you're four of your best boys
0: from school, 40 years ago. Yeah.
1: And you all share this passion. I watched a Keith Richards documentary last night. It's on Netflix. I highly recommend it. It will change how you feel or what you maybe think you know about Keith Richards. He's actually, this dude's put together. But as I was watching it, he said one of the great things about music, making music is, and I felt this over the last weekend, so it resonated. He said, you're in a room and that music is just like we're in there just, and we're all kind of in the round looking at each other. And there's a moment in it when everything's really going. This particular time, I think we were playing Plush by Stone Temple Pilots, which is on the list. And there's just kind of a rhythmic beat to that, almost tribal. And literally felt like I was flying, levitating in the room. And he actually brought it up. He goes, there's a period of time when you're in the studio or when you're on the stage and you look at those other guys and you're like, you feeling what I'm feeling? And it's hard to explain, but that I think that's what brings you back every single time.
0: And because
1: to the yard,
0: bring your that milkshake's bringing everybody to the yard. You know, that's the thing that I think is really fascinating, because to be together like the Rolling Stones or these bands that are together forever, because we've all, you know, seen the documentaries about the Eagles or the Beatles, or you know, like it's hard for a band. To stay, you might be the best friends on the planet growing up, and then you know, fame and fortune and women and all that stuff, that has a way of really, I mean, we've all watched every Inside the Music. We know what damage it can do.
1: Oh, yeah.
0: And the fact that you guys are still hanging together is pretty impressive.
1: And we're all over the place. Like, politically, nobody, I don't think anybody sees things the same. Religiously, everybody's all over the map. But we just have this one common thing.
0: Yeah.
1: And I'm excited because this whole thing, I pub it. It ain't, this isn't because I'm good. This band, like, you need to hear them. They could plug 15 of me in there. These guys are worth the price of admission.
0: So, 2 o'clock start time?
1: Yeah, 2.
0: 2 o'clock, Cougar Canyon. It's the Party Hounds before BYU and Notre Dame.
1: October,
0: a week from Saturday.
1: Yeah, October 17th. Start at 2. We'll play, like, 2 hours, they said, and then we'll take a break for the Cougar Walk.
0: Yeah.
1: Which a couple of the hounds are irreverent, and they're like, hey, I'm up for any kind of cougar walk. And I was like, guys, come on. You're coming to Utah. You need to tone it down, fellas. You know what I mean?
0: Oh, don't even tell them about the cougar tails.
1: I already did, and they were, well, I got to try that.
2: Who wouldn't?
1: One thing we do want to try to do, because we get off stage half an hour before kick. We want to try to run in the side real quick, get out there with the boys on the field and get a pick.
0: Oh, there you go. Yeah, for sure.
1: Because that, dude, it's going to be, BYU takes care of business this week. Notre Dame takes care of business, which they're both expected to do. And then some. Historic matchup.
0: By the way, good friend of mine, he does sports radio down in Las Vegas on VSiN. I can't remember how they pronounce it. Tim Murray just sent me a text. Next Saturday night, biggest BYU home game since? ? Do you got to go to Miami? When Miami came rolling into town back in 1990, is it the biggest home game in nearly 30 years or 40 years?
1: Without
2: I think so. Yeah, absolutely.
1: Without a doubt. Yep. I mean, I'm telling you, there. I looked it up. They have been in a top 10 versus top 10 game. Again, I've not been corrected by Rubes or Zokolowski, so I think I'm right. Last year was the 2025. In their illustrious career. Because if you think about it, they're never ranked in the top. Well, if they were, the teams in the WAC weren't, right? And so, anyhow, it's just kind of interesting that that would be the second time two top 10 teams played when BYU's involved.
0: So, yeah, I mean, if you have any ideas, if you're a BYU fan, in fact, I'm going to tweet this out. Outside of Miami in 1990, who came in number one, what is the big? Is this the biggest home game in BYU football history? Might be. Like, I want to say there's got to be something else out there. USC in 05? But here's the thing.
2: But you're looking at two top 10 teams.
0: Yeah, but BYU wasn't good, though.
1: Right,
0: like,
1: that's
0: the
1: point.
0: Thing. Like, you had a really good team coming in, but BYU wasn't good. I mean, that was the Croton era.
1: And even the Miami game. But that BYU's, the reason it was so shocking is BYU's not expected, you know, and they're expected to be good, but not top 10 good.
0: Interesting.
1: They didn't finish that year, right? After Detmer got blown up in the bowl.
0: Lost in Hawaii and then lost in the bowl game, yeah.
1: I just remember him being taken off and bowl shoulders.
0: Bowl shoulders are just destroyed. Yeah.
1: Well, he did win the Heisman. Everybody jump in the pool.
0: Yep. All right, 97.5, the KSL Sports Zone. Scott Girard, the coach, Tim Lacombe. We're an hour away from Bill Armstrong joining the program, and this is the beginning of the weeklies, right? Ah, sir. Bill Armstrong coming up at 1:05 and every Tuesday throughout the NHL season right here on 97.5, the KSL Sports Zone.
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1: That's greasy.
0: Is it? That's a greasy goal right there.
1: That is getting a guy in front of the net.
0: Yep.
1: And redirecting. Like Boot's goal. When he was standing right in front.
2: Just extra greasy.
1: Who put it on? I can't remember who put it on net. And they said, it was Carcone.
0: Carcone, yeah.
1: Because he'd already scored one. And they're like, that's his second. And I was like, wait a second. I saw a greasy, dirty goal.
0: It's gotta get those greasies, man. I love hockey lingo.
1: Listen,
0: man.
1: To us, man. We're starting. Oh, we gotta have jerseys by Halloween. Okay.
0: I've already put that in our
1: shared Outlook calendar.
0: Oh, okay. Have you made the phone call? Because if not, I can make the phone call.
1: It's in the works.
0: I think
1: let's both try our ways.
0: I think we're both in the same circle, but yeah.
1: Yeah, but you know as well as I do that sometimes a door will open randomly for one of us. That's why we both got to try.
0: Yes. Yeah.
1: We'll get there.
0: Done and done. You and L?
1: Maybe that should be our name, Dunn and Dunner.
0: Dunn and Dunner. I had a...
1: So you're saying there's a chance?
0: There's this... I shouldn't even say this on the radio. But we had some neighbors back in this old neighborhood that I used to live in, not the current neighborhood. And we had a
2: when you were slumming it,
0: pre-shed, an elderly lady, and then the elderly later lady's mom that lived there, and so I called them old and older, and then word kind of got out,
1: and they didn't
0: necessarily
2: grumpy and grumpier.
1: So you got maybe kind of the disgusted look as you passed in the foyer.
0: Yes. Like,
1: or on the street.
0: Because, you know, you got kids that can't not say stuff at that age. Like, hey.
1: There's a reason we say keep it in the family.
0: You know, Brody, my 15-year-old, he's my social butterfly. Like, he likes to talk. And so when he's thinking of things in a conversation, he goes back to what he hears at home, and then he likes to regurgitate that. Well, my dad was saying, and I'm like, okay. I'm like, you can't say this stuff. He's like, well, I don't know. You got to tell me I can't say it. Cause if you don't tell me, I'm going to say it. And so now I have to. And so I'm like, okay, that's fair. And so now anytime we're having a conversation, which I think is a private conversation with me and my wife, and Brody's in the other room and I can see those ears are perking up a little bit. I'm like, hey, vault.
2: Don't repeat that. Lock it in.
0: And he does a good job. If I tell him that it's the vault, then he'll lock it down.
1: Headphones.
0: But if he, but if
2: earmuffs.
0: If I don't earmuffs. Tell,
1: that's what it was.
0: Yeah. But if I don't tell him it's vaulted, then he goes, that's on you. He goes, that's you. That's a you problem there. Like, cause I think that's fair game.
1: So even at home, you have to be like, okay, this is off the record.
0: Yes. Oh yeah. There's very much on the record and off the record because he's always looking for conversation starters. You're like, you know what my dad thinks about their house color that they just painted? Like, come on.
1: You know, you're really kind of on the precipice of what I've found. You know, you have all this family conversation and dialogue, and the last child leaves, and that all stops. It's like...
0: I don't want to...
1: You talk every now and again, but, like, she doesn't want to watch football, and I don't want to watch, you know, a cooking show. So, love you, babe. I'm going to go downstairs. Okay, I'll see you in about 3 days. That is a weird part of your relationship where you kind of come full circle where you had all this time in the beginning and you're like frivolous with it.
0: Yeah.
1: And now you've got it again.
0: That makes me sad though. That bums me out to think about that could be my life. Like as much as my kids sometimes annoy me, the fact that I'm like maybe 4 years away from being an empty nester. Oof. That hits me in the feels right there.
1: And I know this may surprise you, but it's a welcome change after the warfare of raising children.
0: Yes, I know.
1: It's a nice bye week,
0: like about, if you will. About 10 years ago, it couldn't get here fast enough. And now that it's coming on, I'm like, wait a minute. My middle son, who still lives at home, he's going to college. I'm like, hey, that room and the free room and board, it's there for you as long as you want it. Because now I don't want him to go anywhere because I like him.
1: Well, and again, you're that monumental numbers coming up, my guy. I know.
0: Ah.
1: Hey, you've brought it up.
0: I know.
1: I'm just, you put it in the universe.
0: I don't really want to talk about it. But well, I do bring it up a lot.
1: Lloyd and I are here if you needed a shoulder to cry on.
0: It is a, yeah, we are T-minus 29 days away from that. A monumental number.
1: You just see that barn.
0: And I just like, look, I was nervous at 40 when I hit 40. Because like the north end of that, like you're, that really is the number you get to. And then it's all downhill. It definitely is all downhill from here.
1: Oh, no, no, no, no. You've got that all so wrong. Yeah, I think that's maybe why that's maybe I've got 6 years ahead of this into this thing up the canyon. So I can help you watch for the falling rocks and things. I can help you find the right path to find your happiness.
0: Like all of a sudden, like I've got this like this weird like shoulder injury, and it's like my body like, hey, we know
1: that's going to happen.
0: We know what number you're about to hit, and we're getting ahead of it. We're just letting you know that. Yeah. You need to wake up twice in the night to go to the bathroom. Yeah, yeah, we got you. We know what's coming.
1: You're lucky. Twice? Mine's like seven. Last night I about tripped over the couch in the middle of the night and did an endo.
0: Oh, wow.
1: On one of my seven trips to the bathroom. Yeah, so, I mean, there are drawbacks. Don't get me wrong. But there are so many great things about being in that area.
0: In that.
1: I'm not going to say it.
0: Yeah. All right, BYU, Utah State. We will have we got a couple of Friday games coming up. BYU on Friday night, Utah State on Friday night, and I think this is an interesting game for Bronco Mendenhall because this is an opportunity for him to kind of right the ship a little bit against a Washington State team because their schedule was just brutal to start the season. Idaho State, you should have won that game. No bones about it. You screwed up. You let that one get away from you. All right, so FCS losses, never acceptable. Bronco will be the first to say that. But then you look at Washington, at Utah, and then home against Troy, which you did win, and then at Boise State. I mean, that's a, at best, you're probably looking at that at 2-3 to start the season. When you're being rational and looking at a schedule, you're looking at 2-3. They're 1-4. So they are a game off the projected start, which means you're going to have to pick up a win somewhere along the line. But this game against Washington State on Friday, must win. There's no joke about it. I mean, there's no, you know, getting around it. You have to win that game. Then you go into your bye week at 2-4 and you got to find a way to pick up four. Out of your last six to get bowl eligible, which Utah State's been in that situation a few years ago. They were able to get to that bowl game, but if you want to get to that 6-6, you got some work to do. There's no doubt, but I don't think it's out of the realm of possibility.
1: No, you hit on a really important one, and that's the schedule. I mean, they definitely have played some teams now, and you couple that with the guy that they had as the leader on that offensive side, you know, all summer long being the guys running workouts and OTAs and everything else. He gets hurt, and you've got a guy who's taken one total snap in a college game.
0: Yeah.
1: Is that right?
0: Yep.
1: And so he's out there now. So you didn't plan on all that. And to your point, you know, I don't know with a healthy quarterback, with given where they are right now, if those games would have been maybe one win more, but like to your point, I think it's why Bronco is always able to withstand rough times because he's not process oriented. He's told us that a million times. He's about bringing that culture along, and in the pit of things, you know, when everybody else thinks you should be down, you know, I think they look back and go, that was a really tough thing we just did.
0: Yeah.
1: Without our offensive leader that we were kind of counting on. Things are going to soften now, and I almost think this is a game where they find themselves.
0: I agree with you on that. Yeah.
1: Because their defense has been solid, and they can certainly, you know, they can cause problems for most of the teams in the league.
0: And that's where I think that if you're Bronco, you look at this game and say, well, it's must win, but it's also a game that you look at and you say, okay, well, that's a game that we can win. And frankly, I don't know what the line is, but probably should win because you're at home. Washington State is not good. And so the teams are going to look a little bit more like you the rest of the way. They're going to look and they're going to play a little bit more like you the rest of the way. And so those are games that, yeah, you can win. Colorado State looked good early on and then they fire their coordinator midway through a game. Which, by the way, I don't know if you
1: have that. That was crazy.
0: I don't know if you have that audio, Lloyd, but that was as bizarre as anything I've ever seen.
1: That's the second time that's happened in his. He must be a real.
0: Oh, he's done
1: peach.
0: That before, huh?
1: Yeah, yeah. Had a guy basically walk off the field a couple of years ago because I went down the rabbit hole on him. But they say he is a very, very tough.
0: Yeah.
1: Tough customer to deal
0: with. I don't think
1: he's.
0: Yeah, I don't think he's an easy guy to be around.
1: I mean, his dad was an NFL head coach, which means basically. About the time he was Sparky Mortimer's age, which was seven, I watched the interview. He's rolling down the tunnel in a pair of shorts and thinks he owns the place. So not many people probably told this dude no. And, yeah, it was quite a sight. They got into it, and the dude just basically said, I'm done.
0: I don't want to be dealing with this anymore.
1: No. I imagine, like, if it's that bad on the sideline, and we've said, like, it can be war down there, but the day-to-day must be absolute hell because he's like, I don't care what you're paying me. I'm out of here.
0: Yeah. And the way he said it, too, was he was relieved of the play-calling duties, and then he left the field. So I wish that – and by the way, you know, look, it's easy for me. I wasn't in the media scrum. So, but I do wish that somebody would have been like, okay, wait a minute. Was he fired or did you – was his employment terminated, or did you just take away his play-calling duties and he was still an employee? So the question is, did you fire him or did he quit? Because the way Jim Morris said it, it almost sounded like I demoted him and then he decided to quit, which I think that he wanted that to happen because then, you know, you don't have to pay out the rest of his contract or whatever the case is. Like, I'm sure coaches are always thinking about their budgets. But,
1: oh, you think? Especially now.
0: Yeah.
1: It's all that. And a can of chips.
0: So here is that audio from now they give up, what was it, 56 points, and Colorado State loses. And this is the conversation after the game about his offensive or defensive coordinator.
3: We didn't see Tyson on the sidelines in the second half. Did you elect to make a change there?
4: Tyson was relieved of his play calling duties. He left the field, and he's no longer with this football program. That is a permanent.
3: So can he take over as DC then?
4: Kenny will be the primary play caller. Yeah, I put him. He was put in a very difficult situation, and he responded well, and the players responded well. The very first play he called as a defensive coordinator his entire life was a sack caused fumble. So we're going to get better. We're going to get a lot better. He's a good football coach.
3: Did you anticipate that he would leave the field when he was relieved?
4: I that wasn't anything that I would ever consider. I just relieved him of his duties as a play caller. He made the decision on his own to leave the field, and he is no longer with the program.
0: So there you go. That's the answer you need. So no, he didn't fire him. But I think that that is also I bet that there was an administrator that got into his ear after the game and said, okay, this is how you're going to handle this. You're going to say you relieved him of his play calling duty. We will not in any way, shape, or form publicly acknowledge that he was fired. You're going to say that the play calling duties were removed from him and that you were surprised that he left the field. You were surprised that he decided to quit because we got some HR issues we got to be working through here. And so, yeah, you cannot admit publicly that you fired him. I guarantee that happened. Because just being around HR people,
1: oh, there's
0: Lloyd,
1: zero doubt,
0: you,
1: for sure.
0: You know that there was somebody like, okay, all right, we got to work through this, but you have to say the right things here. And then he'll come by and he'll say, well, no, that's not what Coach said. Well, guess what? That's a he said, she said thing. We're going to publicly very, very acutely say the certain things.
1: On the public record.
0: On the public record,
1: yeah.
0: Yes.
1: Yeah, which I guarantee it happened too. This is big business. And, you know, if they can save a bunch of money on that whole thing. Yeah, they're going to talk about the verbiage. Plus, you know this as well as I do, in every travel party, there's two or three people, and you're looking at them like,
0: yeah.
1: What are they doing here? All they're doing, they get to the hotel, I see them in the morning going for a run, I get back from practice, they're sitting in the diner yucking it up with somebody, and then, you know, are coming back from a golf outing. Well, they're here because in a situation like that, they're going to step in and say, do this.
0: Yes. That is funny you say that.
1: Right? Because you've seen those.
0: There are so many people that you're like, I'm not sure why you're here.
1: I mean, it's fine. I'm not judging.
0: No, not judging.
1: What exactly are you here for?
0: Yeah. But you're eating all the free food, and you're having a good time.
1: Coming in with a, you know, toothpick after having a big meal down the street on game day. It's like, yeah, okay. All right. Have fun. I guess enjoy your vacation.
0: Like, I'm sure that, I mean, well, look, you lived through the Rick Majerus era, so you know volatile coaches better than anybody. I'm sure there are things that are said at halftime, and there are threats made, and there are things said, and then all of a sudden you get done with the game, and you're like, oh, remember when we said that? Remember when you tried to fire me? Remember when you tried to quit? And, yeah, that was funny. Anyway, what are we going to do about next week? You know? I'm sure that happens all the time.
1: So, San Diego, we were playing San Diego, the Toreros, and in Jenny Craig Fieldhouse.
0: Yes.
1: If you've got time, stop by. It is, it's wonderful.
0: I called a game there a couple of years ago. Yes, it is Jenny Craig.
1: It looks like a recreation center that you might go to a city. Yep. It's very.
2: Is it bigger than you think, though?
1: Bigger than you think. What the sight to see on that campus is the baseball field.
0: Yeah. Oh, it's right. And it's right next to the baseball field.
1: But you look down, that's where they spend the money there, my friend.
0: Yeah.
1: They got good baseball. But anyway.
0: No, they went skinny on the Jenny Craig arena.
1: Yeah. I was shocked that they cut so many, you know, calories. Yeah. That didn't work.
0: No, that's all right.
2: No.
1: I just got stuck out there. No. So anyway.
0: It's a weighty topic. I get it.
1: Yeah. It is. And right now, your ability to do it's getting heavy for me. We're in San Diego. That's not a place you want to lose ever. And we did. Not a fun one. And during the midst of the game, you know, me and the boss, Senor Dave Rose, you know, we got a little heated. And I probably earned the right to be sent to the shower, you know.
0: Yeah.
1: But that was what was kind of cool about our relationship is, like, I feel like we checked each other.
0: Yeah.
1: And we were always fine, right? But this particular instance, like, I had pushed a little bit harder than normal. So it was one of those deals where I got in the locker room after we talked to the team early. I didn't want to be in there. I went and got on the bus. Got to the
0: airport. Oh, so that bad, huh?
1: Oh, yeah. I sat in a different seat. I just didn't want to even. I was just fired up.
0: Yeah.
1: So we get to the airport, and we're waiting for our flight on a commercial airliner at the time. And we're waiting in the terminal, and so Coach comes in, and he's sitting, you know, we're kind of with everybody else, and I'm sitting over two gates over, just sitting there stewing. And I go get up to go grab a Diet Coke, surprise, surprise, walking back through, and Coach, like, I didn't even see him coming, but he kind of comes, right in my periphery and walks right in front of me. He grabs him by the shoulders with a big old smile on his face, and he said, dude, you're one of my best friends now. He's like, I didn't even know you 12 years ago. You're one of my best friends. Seriously, bygones are bygones. Like, we both want to win, you know? So this is never going to get between us.
0: Yeah.
1: But he's a mature guy.
0: Yeah.
1: You know, you do something, you stand Rick up, man, it wouldn't be very long before you'd be headed home, right? So you got to, like everything, you got to know who you're dealing with, and we had a unique relationship where we could tell each other what we felt like was the truth and have it withstand, you know.
0: Well, which is cool. And that's a mature working. Like, I had a boss once that he and I would just yell at each other. But as soon as we left that, and yeah, Lloyd, he did want to treat me like a hostage sometimes. There's that story. Were you there for that, or was Jake?
2: No, I was not there for that.
0: Oh, okay.
2: No, I was, but I've heard.
0: Yeah. But I got to a point where I knew that I could tell him that I thought he was wrong, and he would definitely tell me when he thought I was wrong. And then, but it's like, all right, as soon as that door opens up and we walk out, we're cool, you know? And that took a lot to get to that point, but it's really a good thing when you get there. But some guys are not very capable of having that. And apparently, if you sign up as a coordinator for Jim Mora, that's going to be a tough one.
1: Check your ego at the door.
0: Yes.
1: Because his takes up a lot of the room.
0: Yeah, because his is not going to be
1: not
0: checked
1: room
0: at the
1: for
0: door.
1: Yours.
0: Yeah. All right, 12:30. 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
2: You know, it may be a cliche, but it is a cliche for a reason. You got to win that turnover battle. BYU's been successful on that this year. Kalani Sitake needs it to continue going forward.
3: We talk often about how the ball doesn't belong to the side of the ball, whether it's offense, defense, or special teams. It belongs to Cougar Nation, and so you have a responsibility protecting it. And then you harp on it often, but you know that mistakes do happen, and you're dealing with an opponent that can make plays too. And so I think for us is just have it on top of your mind to know that it matters. And so trying to control the stuff that you can control, usually that's with securing the ball in your arms, and we know that we can overcome any of the mistakes with how we play our game and how we play complementary football. But
2: that is your Cougars at 30 update. It's all brought to you by our good friends at Kenny J's Barbecue. That's right. Kenny, Mary, and the crew ready to help you out. You got the brisket, the best ribs in the state of Utah. Trust me on that one. I know my ribs, and they've got the best at Kenny J's Barbecue, the district in South Jordan.
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0: Black Keys, by the way, highly underrated band.
1: So I'm going to regret this one until the day I die. I went back to Boston last year for a Red Sox trip. Three guys from the Mission. We go back there, go into the Fenway, and right across the street there's a venue.
0: Oh, no.
1: And it says Black Keys tonight.
0: Oof.
1: And I was like, I'm going to go. And then after the game, I was just too tired, and I didn't go, and I regret it.
0: That would have been...
1: What a day.
0: I've never even talked to anybody who's been to a Black Keys concert, but I can't imagine that they're not just incredible
1: we'll
0: to watch
1: you and
0: live.
1: We'll go somewhere. We'll find them when they come through town.
0: You know I'm not a big concert guy. Black Keys, I would be right there up front. Let me give you my money.
1: They're up there with the Partying Hounds in your book.
0: Yes. Yeah. Party Hounds 1.
1: No reason to miss that.
0: Guster 2. Black Keys 3. Actually, Garth Brooks. But I don't know if I'm going to be able to get those tickets.
1: I'm still... Lloyd, how have you done on that regard?
2: Keeping my eyes peeled.
1: Okay, my thing is usually a game day thing.
2: Yeah.
1: So I've got the flag.
2: Still working. Hoping people had a lot of people buying tickets at the same time from the same family, and they have extras.
1: Hey, Mr.
2: Bob. Is what I'm rooting for.
1: Mr. Bob listens. Bob, call me after the show and give me an update on where we are with Lloyd.
2: In fact, I think I might reach out. This would be the one time I'm going to reach out on social and be like, anybody selling any Garth Brooks tickets? I think I will do that.
0: That's the deep secondary market.
2: Like I'm trying. Like I need to take my boys to the concert.
1: Have you looked at what the get-in price is?
0: Here's the thing. My guy Lloyd needs his faith in humanity restored.
2: Okay, I don't.
1: Lloyd deserves to take his family.
2: I appreciate
1: that,
2: but yeah, I'm looking to buy some tickets.
0: Lloyd
2: Lloyd's gouge me.
0: He's not looking for freebies. He'll Venmo you. He needs to get his tickets. He need four, right?
2: I need four. I need to take my boys so they can wear their cowboy hats, gear up, and go to
1: a country
2: concert.
1: You know what's unfortunate, dude, is the resale market is nothing but gouge. People don't gouge you, then they ain't trying. But we've got a posse on it, man.
2: I know we've got a posse on it.
0: You wait. That's the thing. You wait a day or so before. And in fact, Brody and I. Sometimes in some of the Bronco games, we'll just drive to Denver and then just sit there on the old SeatGeek and wait. And about 2 hours before,
2: you'll find something.
0: People get panicky, and then you can swoop in and get some good tickets.
2: Be a real bummer if they don't, though. that was a fun trip.
0: Well, then you just pay out the nose. Yeah. But so far, that hasn't happened.
1: Remember, buy the dip.
0: Yes, there you go. See, our guy, man. See, you come across.

0: across as this like chill band, you know, music guy, but deep down there's a business acumen running through you.
1: And so much more, as Frank would say.
0: And so much more.
1: No, I don't buy any of that. I just, you figure your way around, and people help you do that. The key is people.
0: Find the right people.
1: People are the secret sauce.
0: I would agree with that wholeheartedly. All right, so Utah coming off the bye week. You worried about any rust with them? I tried to lead John Wilner into it a little bit, and John was not having any of it. And John, I'm like, hey, should Utah be even remotely nervous about Kansas? He's like, no. Absolutely not. It's Kansas. Lance Leipold's going to get fired.
1: Yes, he's going to get fired.
0: Which bums me out, because I actually liked him. I liked his offense. He took the world by fire when he took over that program. And then it just, all of a sudden, it's like Kansas realized, oh, wait, we're Kansas. And we're not supposed to be good at this. And they've come back down to earth pretty quick.
1: Yeah, I mean, their defense has been, you know, kind of the shining star, if there is one. But I think it will be a game where Utah's, their dynamic ability to move people around and get the matchups they want, I think that will really serve them well in this game. We saw the game at Iowa State, and they needed to really feature Wayshon and get those tough yards. But I think in this game, I think you're going to see some more, not trickery. It's not trickery at all. It's just it's smart football. You know, it's getting guys motion. It's getting people in the right quadrant of the field in the right matchup that you can take advantage of it. So I think Utah have a big offensive night, and I think both BYU and Utah, even with what BYU is dealing with, I agree with John. I don't think the threat level is very high.
0: No, I don't either, and frankly, I don't want it to. I want Utah to just go and just dump truck these guys, and frankly, I think that's what will happen. The bye week, a little bit better than what BYU had to deal with. They're coming off their bye. BYU had theirs 2 weeks ago. But there's also that urgency, too, from Utah realizing, okay, you know what? Now we're in the stretch run. And now there's no more off weeks. So you got to have it dialed in week to week to week, and it'll start this week. I think Morgan Scally probably has a little bit of that Kyle Whittingham in him when Kyle was in his heyday and never lost bowl games and never lost games after bye weeks. It just never happened because he had those teams so crazy prepared. I'm sure Morgan's got that, that same MO. So I would be fully shocked if Utah didn't look great this weekend against Kansas.
1: Yeah, I loved what, Max said on Football Friday when he came. We were chatting about Utah's approach this week, and he said they got after it pretty good. You know, in the practices that they did go, health is obviously a concern, but I think they've done a nice job at adjusting with Steve Saunders up there now alongside Morgan. Just that whole approach is a little bit different from Kyle, just like everything else, just Morgan's tweak to it. And so far, the dividends have been paid. I hate talking about injuries, so I'm not going to do it much longer. But I think you keep that in mind. And getting through the bye week now for both teams, you're seeking a rhythm. You're seeking a rhythm to the season. And it's okay if you play a Friday or a Saturday, you know, always adjust that. But, you know, that where you're going and then you have to, like, stop and pull off the road and get your tires changed and the guys get lost out in the field and, come on, we're leaving. That's all over now. And you're just... you're just in a season rhythm. And, you know, can you just keep that good vibe? I think that's been the thing with Utah. But interesting to hear a guy like Wilner, but also I've looked around. You know, I think the way Utah is performing statistically, they're starting to kind of become the projected favorite in the Big 12.
0: Yeah.
1: And the fact that they host that game up there makes a big difference there, too. But we've been around the BYU-Utah game enough to know, throw out everything. And just let's just digest what's going to happen in those four quarters. Because you never – I mean, the 3-0 game and the blizzard, like, come on, dog. There's been nutty ones.
0: Where were you at on the rivalry? You were still a Utah guy at that point, weren't you? No, you may have been down in Austin for that one.
1: I was
0: 03.
1: 03, I was actually back here. I was working as a high school coach, and I was a Ute.
0: Oh, okay.
1: Yeah, I didn't have much Cougar in me whatsoever. I had a brief time in my youth, and then coaching there. And when I coached there, it changed the whole perception of it to me because, you know, you just see the undesirable because that's all that opens their mouth out on social media and stuff.
0: Oh, yeah, yeah.
1: But you get down there and just like everywhere, man, you go up to Utah State, go to Utah, like great people everywhere. Just avoid the people that on the extremes.
0: Yeah.
1: And you'll be okay.
0: No, there's a lot of weirdos out there. But that's the thing. Like, it's like the 10% rule. Every fan base has got 10% of more of its fan base are morons. But yet those 10% seem to find their way to be very, very vocal. And the bigger your fan base gets, the bigger that 10% gets. Like, so, you know, BYU has a large number of fans. So that 10% is a very large number. Utah, which at first, you know, 25 years ago did not have a fan base equal to Utah. Now that that thing is elevated, that 10% is increased. So now you hear from Utah fans, you know, a lot more than you did. Like, Utah Twitter, once they sink their teeth into you.
1: There's some teeth over there.
0: Oh yeah.
1: Honestly, I got mad respect for everybody's got skin in the game that cares. But like Dave Rose told me, man, like you can't let things blow up over it. It is literally just a game.
0: Yeah.
1: You know, I know it's your alma mater and you went there and everything, but yeah, there's still good people on both sides.
0: 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Scott Girard, the coach, Tim Lacombe. Coming up in about 15 minutes from right now, one of our favorites, it'll be Bill Armstrong joining us right at 1 o'clock, 97.5, the KSL Sports Zone.
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0: Hey, Bar W, folks. Come on. It's Bar W. How great was yesterday? It was awesome. Being down there in Spanish Fork, had the dogs going, a beautiful site that's going to be up and going here in the next 3 to 5 weeks. Bar W Beef, they don't mess around. They've got the new Spanish Fork location that's going to be opened up. But whether you're down in Nephi, whether you're at home and you want it shipped to you, you can't find anything better than what you got at Bar W Beef.
1: Yeah, one of the smartest guys on the planet is our tech, Brandt. Because anytime we do a remote at Bar W Beef, it's like he has to be there.
0: Yes.
1: Because you get an opportunity to eat. Yesterday, they were making hot dogs for everybody. They had a pop-up at the new location, their retail location in Spanish Fork. And I was amazed at how many people came through. The word's definitely getting out because when you try it, you're going to come back and get more because it just works like that. 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So shout out as we talk about people to the people at Bar W Beef that we got to hang with yesterday, Corey, Bart, Jeremy, and Megan. Just some of the people, the amazing people that work down there, but our friends and people are really proud. We're proud to say you should try their stuff.
0: Yes, you should. 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
0: 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Hey, guess what? Bye week's not easy. Hard keeping people's attention. It's good, though, according to Morgan Scalley, when you got leaders to keep everybody on the straight and narrow.
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0: 97.5, the KSL Sports Zone. Scott Girard, the coach, Tim Lacombe. Remember, on Friday, it'll be a football Friday, and we will be at RGS Exteriors. Make sure to come by, say hi, but more importantly, just call them. 801-280-3110. Got to get those rain gutters fixed. You want to get the a bid on the outside of your home, whatever you need. They will get you squared away at RGS Exteriors, 801-280-3110. And Football Friday is coming up on Friday right there. So let's do it.
1: Love the Football Fridays. I love hanging with you guys every day, of course.
0: Where are you at on REM?
1: Huge on old REM. Yeah. I don't like new REM. That song right there, that record is about when I said, okay, peace out.
0: Really?
1: Yeah, I liked all the early stuff.
0: We're out of time with Losing My Religion.
1: I mean, I like that, but it's...
0: That album's probably one of my favorites.
1: I love the album, but it was such a departure from kind of their...
0: Oh, yeah.
1: So it was just different, you know what I mean? But I love it. Like, you can't argue with greatness, and that record's great.
0: Outside of Shiny Happy People, that thing needs to be buried in the deep end of an ocean somewhere.
1: You know, it got tagged with those creeps...
0: Yeah, the B-52s. Right. Yeah.
1: No. There's a documentary called...
0: Creepy
1: Christian people.
0: And then the video, the most uncomfortable, awkward video of all time. Shiny, happy people. YouTube it. Michael Stipe with some weird hat that looked like it should be on Caillou trying to dance. It is the worst video in the history of videos.
1: Oh, it's bad.
0: Yeah.
1: Yeah, they should have just scrapped it.
0: Yeah. And you do have the girl from the B-52s who tries to come in and save it, but it's no.
1: Not savable.
0: No, you can't salvage that one. Not one bit. All right, so Jazz exhibition basketball. What are you looking for in terms of the Jazz in the preseason? Like what if you're going to point to and say, like, I want to see this, and this, or I want to accomplish this, what are you hoping to see in the preseason?
1: Well, you just want to start getting more familiarity in game reps now against – Coach Kerr said, you know, live opponents trying their best to do what they need to do instead of practice guys, just kind of set up for the drill. So you saw it kind of with Darren Peterson. I wasn't surprised. I think that guy's been working really hard. When Will said, you know, guys have to tell him to go home.
0: Yeah.
1: I mean, I think part of his learning process will be to have to back off a little bit, because every shot he took the other night, right on line and short. Which tells me legs, and, you know, so, but hey, look, man, if you're going to work your tail off, I'm not going to argue with it. And I think that's where he is. I don't look into the individual numbers. What I like to look at the things like the assist numbers the other night, 28.
0: Yeah.
1: The turnover number, which has been a bugaboo at times during the rebuild, which I would admonish you. You could probably grab anybody and have them coach the rosters that Will had to coach on a nightly basis over the last 4 years. You're going to get some turnovers because there's not a lot of familiarity, new faces. But just 10 turnovers the other night, which is massive. And that was a trend about midseason last year. That turnover number started going down. The assist number went through the roof. And I think that's where this team can really be special is – it seems to me like they are, they'll pass up something good for something great. And I think they understand the strengths, of their teammates, but also the work that's been put in. Those guys have been right alongside you, you know, Keontae, Jaron, all the way to Collier and Bryce, like everybody's paid the price. So I think there's a high level of trust. Offenses work well when that's the case.
0: I think we all need to be prepared for Ace Bailey.
1: Dude, Ace is, again, he's the forgotten kid. I didn't even bring him up, but he just attacked the weight room this offseason, and he went on to one of those, you know, you look at your career checklist to that point, and one of the things he could do is beef up a little bit and share some of those blows that are being given out there. He's going to be able to do that this year, and I think he'll be on balance more. You know, that'll affect his ability to actually see the target. I mean, there were games last year where he made shots, and I'm like, did he even see the basket?
0: Yeah.
1: Like, he's got a freakish ability. But now with that strength and balance, that's what the game is all about. You start there. So if he has that as his foundation, which is, I think, what that physicality will give him, Man, I think we're on something special. And I said from the jump, this guy's an all-star. He will be an all-star. When he was drafted in this league, I was like, there is just, when I watched his tape, it was just amazing what he could just do on raw ability.
0: Hmm. All right, 12:57. Coming up next, we're going to chat some hockey. Bill Armstrong joins us next, 97.5, the KSL Sports Zone.
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0: 97.5, the KSL Sports Zone. The great Bill Armstrong will be joining us coming up here in just a moment. Always enjoy chatting with Bill. Part of our weekly conversations we'll have with him starting today. NHL season, folks. Mammoth in action tonight, taking on New Jersey. Coming off their first loss of the year. Dropped one in Madison Square Garden to the Rangers 4-2 on Sunday. So tonight they get New Jersey, then at Boston coming up on Thursday.
1: Isn't that the, that's the Seinfeld. Devils, the Devils, the Devils.
0: Yes, the New Jersey Devils. Remember they signed Barrett Hayton to an offer sheet this summer. Then, you know, the they matched on a one-year deal. So there's a little bit of history between these two organizations.
1: I have enjoyed watching the Mammoth thus far. Definitely seeing some of the new additions and some of the those areas that we talked about that they wanted to attack. We'll see some of that working early in the season, but you know, it's just a blip.
0: Oh yeah, I mean, it wasn't going to be 82-0.
1: Yeah, you might lose a hockey game in a season, I think.
0: But that 6-0 victory to start things off, that was just a massive statement to this fan base. Be like, all right, you come to games here, this is what you're going to get.
1: No, absolutely. And, you know, just the sound, I'm watching even on the television, the sound coming through was deafening. So keep doing your job, but which we know you'll do, Mammoth Faithful.
0: Oh, yeah. And this is a team, too, that I think there's so much excitement about. It's palpable. Like, we talk about the Jazz, and you got a fan base. It's like, okay, all right. We went through it, and now it's time to enjoy the promised land. Went through the wilderness, and let's go. This is a fan base that got a taste of playoff hockey, and that's like that's like Huey Lewis. That's you want a new drug? That's one that's going to get you hooked real quick.
1: Did you ever get a big wheel when you were young?
0: Oh yeah,
1: okay,
0: absolutely.
1: Remember your first big wheel?
0: Yeah,
1: like that. The Mammoth were like the big wheel under the tree, right? And then after the first year, they're like, it gets even better.
0: Yeah.
1: Because we have these accessory wheels you can add for more comfort, you know. And it's like each year it's kind of it ticked up. So, they've got the right people doing this. There is a confidence level because they'll talk about things and you'll see it happen. And that's when you know you got an organization.
0: That's when you know you got things cooking for sure. And something to be super excited about, which is I think there's so much to be fired up about this season, especially coming off that 6-0 victory to kick off the year. It's the Mammoth and the Devils coming up tonight in New Jersey. Joining us now, he's the general manager of the Utah Mammoth, Bill Armstrong. Bill, how are you?
2: I'm doing great. How are you guys doing?
0: We're better now that the season's underway. I know this is crazy, busy time for you, but man, it just, everything felt right in the world to see that season opener the other night and to see your guys go out and get it done. What's that feel like when you spend all off season, putting a team together and building it and signing contracts and doing everything, and then you see it out on the ice? That's got to be a rewarding feeling, especially when it's a 6-0 game.
2: Yeah, we've built our team to kind of what we needed from last year, which we didn't have, which is a little bit of grit and some different pieces that can add in. They're almost like the glue, Vincent Trocheck and Anders Lee having acquired them. They fit into the team and they're exactly what we needed. So it's been a nice fit, and you work all summer for that to see your team come together. And we've played pretty good, even the other night in Madison Square Garden against the Rangers. We were a little bit tired, but I thought the team did a lot of good things too. So we need a big tilt tonight, a big game against the Devils tonight. So it'll be a big one.
1: Well, I'm glad that you're here because this is a karma show, as you well know. So all the karma your way. Hey, so against Chicago, you had 14 different players record a point. Man, yeah. That's crazy depth, right? Like, that's a bunch of guys going out there and making it happen. Is that just a byproduct of the development? Is there a new kind of found? It seems to me the aggression level is awesome early in the season.
2: Yeah, it's interesting because it's a little bit of everything. We tried to build a team with some depth, but I think the difference from our team than, see most teams in the National Hockey League is we're trying to cut you with 1,000 different blades. We got 4 lines, we got 16, we got 2 goaltenders, and they're all strong. So we don't have any weak lines when we're going on the ice, you know. So I just have a feeling, you know, from our team and the depth that we have and the way that we're built, we can catch teams on certain nights. You know, we don't have the McDavids, you know, and the Gretzky type players that completely dominate. But what we do have is a team with a lot of talent and a lot of depth, and that's gonna pay dividends for us, especially as the season progresses and you get some injuries.
0: Kosa picks up the first win. What are your thoughts on him?
2: Well, he's been good. You know, in the two exhibition games that he's played, in the one game in Columbus, he's been real good. So, you know, he's exactly what the doctor ordered for this group is a you know, number two goaltender that can come in and steal games for you. And he's big, he's mobile, he's got great goaltender sense. You know, he's just young at times. You know, and he's going to have to learn to, you know, adapt to the National Hockey League because he hasn't spent a lot of time there. And so, you know, he's been in the American League, and the shooters are a little bit different. So it's going to take some time, but I really like what I see, and he's been really good for us so far.
0: In a perfect world, is there a ideal ratio between number one and number two goaltender starting? Is it like, would you prefer it to be like 60-40? I know you've ridden Veggie really hard over the last couple of years, but would you prefer like a 60-40 split, 70-30? Is there an ideal number you want to get to there?
2: I think it's kind of like the 70-30 split around there, you know, maybe a little doctored up here and there, but depending on how they play. But, you know, Veggie is durable, you know, and he's somebody that likes to play, you know. So you're like, you kind of got to play him. He's better when he's active, and, you know, but there's a line there where, you know, as you come down the stretch, you know, we've added two games to the season, you have to be very smart because they do get tired, you know. And the travel is just exhausting in the National Hockey League. So you do have to pace them a little bit. I think Kosa can help out at key times to kind of relieve some games from Veggie, and should pay dividends for him to get a little bit of extra rest this year.
1: What much was made last year about the power play? So far, so good. It looks like, again, you take a little slice. But do you see, is there a different attack being employed, or is it just executions better?
2: You know, there's a synergy that's created when you have really talented players and they go back at it year after year and kind of get a little bit better each year, and they take something. And sometimes you have to go through some struggles with it. And this group's now been together for a little bit. So they're starting to find their way. They're starting to find some new tricks, they've been a little bit more creative, a little bit more movement, and a little bit more willingness to shoot the puck this year. So that's paid dividends early on, but people are going to adapt, and you're going to go through your highs and lows with your power play. But I do have great confidence in this group that they've worked extra hard at it this summer, and they've tried to take a step to improve, because, you know, it's just such a key, specialty teams for you. You have to get it done. It's kind of the difference between when you win or lose every night.
0: You were saying all year long last year, particularly in the playoffs, like, we got to get more shots on goal. We got to get more shots. And it seems like that's been one of the things that I've seen during the first three games, because you kept telling us over and over, like, good things happen when you get shots up. There's a lot of greasy goals to be had. And it seems like that's kind of transcended into this year's team.
2: Well, I think the difference is every time we shoot the puck, there's somebody in front of the net.
0: Yeah,
2: I think our guys have done a really good job, and we've built it that way. Whether it's Daniel Boot, it's Lawson Kraus, it's Jack McBain, it's Anders Lee, it's Trocheck, they're all built to anchor the front of the net and really put some traffic in there. And I think that's really the key for us this year is really to put as many pucks as we can at the net, attack the net, you know, put pucks in people at the net. If good things happen, you know, when you're perimeter, it's hard to score in this league. Unless you run into a bad goaltender. But if you want to be a really good team and a top 10 team in the National Hockey League, you have to be consistent with your shots and your traffic that's in front of the net.
1: Our guy Schmaltz, he's off to a heater, has four goals in three games. But, you know, I look at the line. I wonder, you know, being able to kind of skate with Keller and Trocheck, that obviously spacing is a big deal, but he just seems to really have it right now.
2: Yeah, he took a step last year. We moved him from the wing to center, And I just think he took off, you know, and it really allows him to use his skating, which is his best asset. And so for us, he's been such a huge ingredient with Kel. Him and Keller just have this incredible relationship together, and they know how to play and read off each other. So to watch those guys kind of work, and then Trocheck's kind of learning those guys on the fly. But Smoltz has really taken a step. But I think every year he's tried to get a little bit better. He's an interesting guy because, you know, I think, you know, he's found the maturity, he's found the work ethic, and he's found, you know, the ability to kind of grow and get a little bit better each year. And you can see it when he comes back. And, you know, we have a motto when the kids are leaving to go back for the summers, don't get older, get better. And he's really bought into that.
0: So you talk about Schmaltz. He got the 500-point plateau in Columbus. Keller got 600 points. Those are big milestones for those guys.
2: Yeah, and they've done it together. You know, I think they're probably one of the best U.S. duos in the league. You know, on how they work together, and they're really two guys that are consistent point getters. And they've played side by side pretty much the whole way through. So they need each other. That's a good thing.
1: What do we expect tonight from what you've seen of the Devils?
2: Well, they're going to come at you. They got some speed and skill. They play a certain way. They got some guys that can really finish. You know, they came off a thumping the other night, so they're going to be ready to play. I'm pretty sure their coach has got them ready to play. For us, it's just getting, you know, getting set, getting in tune, and making sure we have a good first period to get off to a good start. It's an important game for us. You know, the road is unforgiving in the National Hockey League, and so this is an opportunity for us where we got a day's rest in us. We feel good about ourselves, and we got to come back and have a huge game against the Devils.
0: It just blows me away how the schedule set up for you guys with all these road games. I mean, it's just, I mean, I know we joked about it during the offseason, but it's like, wow, that's it's quite a test for a young group. Now, granted, it all evens out, and but still, it just seems really outlandish how they've got you starting things.
2: Well, you know, I was in to see the Commissioner Gary Bettman yesterday in New York, so I told him you guys were going to call him and confront him on his scheduling. So he's expecting your call, you know?
0: I'm sure he'd be more than happy to take that phone call and hear what we have to say about that for sure. Hey, Bill, always a pleasure. We look forward to chatting with you again next week. Thanks for your time, and good luck tonight in Jersey.
2: All right. Thanks, guys, for having me. Go Mammoth.
1: Get him, Bill. Go Mammoth.
0: Go Mammoth, indeed. Let's go.
1: I love it. I love we get, like, so great to talk to him, get his insight, because we're learning it, you know.
0: Oh, yeah.
1: I'm putting in the work. Like, I'm watching the games. I'm trying to take notes. Who's with who? Who's skating with who? And it's interesting because I kind of sense that, not being, you know, a hockey intuitive like I maybe am with basketball, there's definitely a connection between Keller and Schmaltz out there. They make each other better.
0: Yeah.
1: No doubt about it.
0: Well, and there's just certain guys that just click. I mean, you coach guys, I'm sure, that, you know, maybe they shouldn't click out there, although these guys should. But, like, you're like, wow, when they're on the court together, good things happen. Same thing with these guys on the ice.
1: And then I think the X factor is you add Trocheck, who I have not heard one person talk about except for how much they love the guy, how funny he is, how great he is. So a team dude in that group, you know, let's see if they can kind of have a magic year as a line. But I think the concept of the whole thing that was clear is Bill's like, we're playing a different game. We're trying to cut them, you know, we're trying to 16 different ways. And there are teams, they have a star and they're going to do certain things like you see in the NBA where they ISO, and that star is going to be the thing. But I think with the Mammoth, you better be prepared on power plays. You better be prepared on penalty kills. The pace of the game is a weapon. So the two goaltending thing now, and then the depth. So a lot of ways to win a hockey game.
0: A lot of ways to get it done. A lot of ways to skin that old cat. But that game coming up tonight, you will hear it right here on 97.5 The KSL Sports Zone.
1: I have a cat.
0: Oh, sorry.
1: Can we do dog?
0: Yeah.
3: No. Easy there.
0: You probably don't
3: Let's not skin anything, I guess.
0: Yeah, yeah. You probably don't want my rule of measurement on swinging a dead cat. Sorry.
1: It's okay. I'm going to be all fine. Nah, me and Jude, though, that's some sacred bond.
0: Well, I mean, that's a good point. Like, here's the thing. I've never been a pet guy. So I had Hans, who we had to tread very lightly with dogs.
3: Lloyd had very tread very lightly with, especially with boxers.
1: Why do you have to tread lightly? Because you, like, you hear how he treads. There's no treading.
3: Yeah, but no, that's true. But you know, like that's like a kid, you know. And like Jude is like a kid to you, right? It's like a member of the household. That's not just
1: years. That little fella, or 16 20? Or something.
3: Wow.
1: Nutty. Yeah.
4: Of course, I am suspicious of all cat guys.
3: Lloyd,
1: hey,
3: why do you always got to come over the top on my guy?
1: I got one word of advice. Don't get between a man and his cat.
4: Okay. All right.
1: And that's meow.
3: I've just never, you know, cats, it probably would be better in my house because they're not, they don't shed a lot, do they?
4: Yeah, they do.
3: Do they really?
1: My cat
3: yes.
1: don't.
3: Oh, yeah?
1: Mm-mm.
4: Unless you have a hairless.
1: I have a hairy.
3: You have a, your cat's not hairless, is it?
1: No.
4: And but so it doesn't shed at all?
3: But it doesn't shed?
1: But it doesn't shed. It's a different type of breed.
4: Okay.
1: Really? The non-shedding breed.
3: So those dogs that they say don't shed, do they actually really shed, though? Like, no dog doesn't shed.
4: Are you talking about the hypoallergenic dogs?
3: Yeah, like the golden doodles or something like that. They say, oh, it doesn't shed. But come on, it sheds.
1: You shed.
3: We all shed.
1: No, you shed.
3: I like building my shed.
1: That's what I meant.
3: Yeah, come on. Yeah. Sorry.
4: I see what you did.
1: It's not even 11:50.
3: I'm actually thinking about pulling solar panels for the shed.
1: Oh, for Pete.
4: I think you should. Solar panels.
1: I asked him, I said, do you sit down and admire your shed now in the fall colors? Because it looks different. And he said, I go out and look at it, yeah.
4: I won't let myself have shed envy at all.
1: I've got a fine shed, I don't even need to look at it. It's on the side, and it's very functional.
3: It's very functional.
4: Out of sight, out of mind.
1: It doesn't look like yours.
3: But it's, you know, there's something about when you built it, and there's a little bit of your blood, like actual real blood of yours that's
1: you know,
3: in there.
1: I get it. But I also believe that the property you live on demands much better than what I could, you know what I mean? Like that is a, that is a very nice piece of property. So you can't just put any old shed out there.
3: My wife actually took a picture of me looking at my shed.
1: Would you post that, please?
3: And she said, get you a guy who looks at you like my husband looks at his shed.
4: A lot of truth there.
3: Oh, stop.
1: So don't go after his shed. Don't go after your Raiders.
3: And don't go after your cat.
1: My cat.
3: All right. I like that we've got some boundaries here. Devils and the Mammoth, after that 6-0 game last week, you can tell Bill Armstrong. Bill wears his emotions on his sleeve a little bit. So if there's going to be a 2 or 3 game losing skid, Bill's going to come on and Bill's going to have a little edge to him, which he should. Can't say I blame him. It's not necessarily the great time, but you can also tell the Bill's pretty fired up about this team too. So when you hear that voice and that laugh and he knows he's got a team on his hands here.
1: Yeah, we were doing a little scouting, right? Because this is a full season thing and kind of we're coming off the heels of a loss, so you go in treading lightly, but then you hear the giggle, and it's easier to lean in to the Bill we know.
3: Yeah, and this is a guy that certainly is in a situation where he's feeling really good about his team. He's built it the right way. They've gotten more aggressive. They've gotten guys that can anchor themselves, like he said. Like, that can't be fun, to anchor yourself right in front of that net. Because you're going to have a goaltender who's going to be swatting at you with his stick. You got guys that are trying to run interference and get you out of there because they don't want you picking up those greasy goals. And so to be able to have the size, the physicality to essentially take every cheap shot known to man and yet still hang in there. I mean, that just shows you the kind of guy that you got it, not only from a size, but also a mentality kind of standpoint to have.
1: Yeah, and you know the very goal you speak of is the one Boot got on Sunday. And I think the thing Bill's talking about is that they've got a couple of Boots, right? They've got a couple guys that not only are great at that role, but they embrace it. So they like the physicality. They like the grease of it. And really, that's what the juxtaposition of the roster was. They made some moves in the offseason because they had a lot of like-talented guys. And they brought in some veterans. They brought in a little bit more physicality. So far, you know, you're seeing that translate. A guy like Anders Lee has made an impact already. Trocheck's made an impact. Kosa's made an impact. So the things you went out and did so far in a couple games, you can see why you went and did it.
3: Yeah. And it's going to pay off. It's going to pay off in a big way for this team. I've got little doubt about that. All right. Coming up, we will spin the wheel. A little sports roulette straight ahead. Scott Girard alongside the coach, Tim Lacombe. 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
3: 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It is a short week for the Cougars as they get set for a Friday battle as they take on Iowa State, as Kalani Sitake's crew getting ready to adjust.
14: You're used to a certain schedule, and so you're kind of used to the normal Monday, more normal Tuesday, and the approach during the week, and then having that time for prep. And so the coaches are on top of it. I mean, we've been through this many times already, so it's not really that big of a difference for us. Basically, you have to use a lot of hybrids, half a Monday, half a Tuesday, and then you get into the natural swing of things by the time you get to game time. And so
3: that is your Cougars at 30 update, brought to you by Kenny J's Barbecue in the District in South Jordan, with the ribs, the brisket, and all your barbecue favorites.

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1: It is time for Sports Roulette. We take some of the big storylines, we put it on a roulette wheel, we spin it, wherever the little ball lands is what we end up talking about, Coach.
2: Yes, I love the wheel. It's become one of my favorite portions of said show.
1: I'm trying to think. So this has been the one. Actually, did we replace this with You Make the Call? Is this what we replaced it with, or was it?
3: No, it was. So we did. We had this, and yeah. We went to You Make the Call, and then we went back as You Make the Call didn't go all that well.
2: What was You Make the Call?
1: Essentially the same thing, but just kind of packaged differently because we got kind of tired of this. And then we had like a revolt. Listeners wanted Sports Roulette.
3: Yeah, they got grumpy with it.
1: They got really grumpy about it. So between this and Good, Bad, Ugly, this is the two longest standing features on the show. And every now and then I keep thinking about old Yellering them and taking them behind the barn. But the listeners will not have it. They like Lloyd and his roulette wheel. They like that little white ball that spins around.
3: Getting old too, by the way. I keep waiting for it to just fall apart.
1: Yeah,
3: it is falling apart.
2: It is one of the greater things you've added to that room.
1: Yes. I mean, wheeling it in and out of there every day for the last, 12 years, I can't imagine has been easy on you, Lloyd, but,
3: no, I hear you.
1: It's a good thing. That's why we have interns.
3: That's right.
1: That's what they're there for.
2: And with the goings on of the weekend, I don't know that it's very safe to have it around.
1: Oh, yeah, that's true.
2: So
1: especially in this building.
2: Just throw a blanket over it.
1: Yeah. All right. Let's get to it. Lloyd, spin that wheel.
3: Flipping zebras.
1: This is all you, man. I'm letting you have it.
2: Look, man. So, first of all, in the NFL, right, we've got you're going to get hand-to-hand combat amongst players. You get guys going back and forth at each other. What we don't need is a frickin' official.
1: Yes.
2: Swearing, screaming, yelling, motioning, gesturing. See, you are what they call you as a professional. That's what your job is. And with that, you kind of like coaches. You stand on the line of fire. You're going to take some heated criticism, and yours is going to be, albeit a little bit louder, and at those home games, they're going to let you know about it. But you got to keep your cool because you are governing the game. Agree?
1: I 100% agree. And look, these are competitive guys. They're guys that are as emotional as players, but you are held to a higher standard. These are 23, 24-year-old athletes. You're a grown-A man. Like a mature 45, 50-year-old out there. So you can't be dropping bleep you, bleep you, bleep you to players. Sorry, you just can't. So you got to be the bigger man. Like, I'm sure there were moments as a coach where you wanted to be just as angry and as emotional as anybody else. But you realize, okay, well, somebody's got to be a grown-up out here, and it's got to be me. So
2: typically with somebody else.
1: Yeah. It's going to be Dave.
2: And then he'll get me on board. That's typically how it works.
1: So Jeff Seenan was suspended for two games. And then you got Trey McBride and Adrian Hill one game for yelling and gesturing at Minnesota Vikings linebacker Eric Wilson. So you got – and now the NFL
2: – this is the best part.
1: Referees Association is like, hey, that's too much. No, it's not.
2: I think we need more.
1: Actually, yeah.
2: And not just for swearing and that sort of thing, but you jack up an important call. Like I think back to the New Orleans Saints pass interference call that my guy, who's also a WCC official, was the head official on the game where New Orleans basically got wiped out and ended up costing them the Super Bowl. And it's absolutely crazy to me that that's not punished. Like when guys foul up the game,
1: yes,
2: and it affects the outcome, I think maybe should they take a week or two off. I think that should be, I think they should be held to a higher standard. And I think the only standard now, like you're just asking them, can you just act like a professional and not yell back at the players or, swear at them? Can you at least do that since you're kind of governing the game?
1: Yeah, I would think that that would be the least that you could do, because you're being paid very well to be an official. You're well compensated. You get the best seats in the house. It's not an easy job.

0: And look, man, you don't have to take a ton of abuse either. I get that. But throw a flag. You've got to, instead of flapping your gums, just use your weapon, throw a flag, and that's how you do
1: it. Yeah, exactly.
0: That's your professional response.
2: Oh, but they're doing that plenty this year, by the way.
0: Oh, my gosh.
1: Oh, yeah. You see the numbers on that?
2: I saw the numbers, and that is so bad for the NFL. I think that's terrible for the NFL.
1: That's, Roger Goodell's got to get a handle on that. Be like, hey, look.
2: Mind your own business, guys. This isn't about you.
1: Nobody's here to see you guys.
2: No.
1: Now, the problem is, and I firmly believe this, unless you are the Kansas City Chiefs, there is karma. And karma will get you. Because the officials know when you got a call, and they're going to make it up. Because, what did I tell you a couple weeks ago when the Broncos got that win against the Rams? They got away with it. But I did say it was going to catch up to them, because it happens all the time. If you are the beneficiary of a call and it becomes a national story and everybody talks about it, the next game or two, it's not going to go your way. And
2: yeah, it's going to bite you.
1: That Marvin Mims fumble, it could have gone either way. I told my kid, I'm like, we were watching it in the good review. This officiating crew is not going to give the Broncos another benefit of a doubt on a call. It's just not going to happen, because the officials want to even things out a little bit. Now, if you're the Chiefs, you always get the call regardless, because that's part of the script. So these guys are human. They know they keep score, but I want high level of accountability. Like, I want to know when these guys screw up or they do something stupid, the NFL needs to admit, like, yeah, we missed a call here. We did this wrong. We did this wrong. And, oh, by the way, our guy was cursing at a player. Yeah, he's going to be out two games. That's not how we do things around here. So, yeah, let's more of that, please.
2: Suspend them, fine them, do whatever you need to do.
0: Have them talk after games, right? Like, if they want to be a part of it. See, the hard part is,
2: they would love that. I think they would really enjoy being talking after
0: well
2: games.
0: but I would actually, you know, have like to see them have to answer questions that, you know, they have in the NBA. It's that stupid pool reporter that goes in and they get the 2-minute report. And the crazy thing is, you watch that 2-minute report, if you were run your business the way they, you know, those calls go in terms of right and wrong, you'd be tanked. And so it just goes, it's a hard job. But if, I think the ego on both sides, but I will say, an official, if you want to be great, strip yourself of ego and just go out there. And again, somebody says something to you you don't like, throw the flag. But yeah, this part, you know, I'm glad they're doing something about it. I think the accountability could actually be increased.
1: All right, spin the wheel.
2: Earning the paycheck in Michigan.
0: Boy, aren't they. We talked a little bit on Monday about this, but Michigan's Zach Marshall, a tight end for the Wolverines, apologized for making inappropriate comments after a leaked group text showed messages attributed to him that criticized offensive coordinator. Oh, yeah, that guy we know. What the heck? Jason Beck. So basically, last week in the hours after we lost, I made some inappropriate comments. Marshall said, the game is won and lost as a team, and I pointed fingers instead of taking accountability. I let my frustration speak for me in an emotional moment. I apologize to my teammates and coaches for the unnecessary drama this has caused.
1: It said the offense struggles against the blitz because it runs different versions of power read on every play. It said Bryce Underwood is a good quarterback. Beck is the problem.
0: So, hey, it just goes with the territory. Whether you're an official, coach, player, you're going to get your comeuppance, and people are going to turn the heat on you. It's just part of the deal.
1: Said that we had a meeting with all the tight ends, and Beck told us none of us are valuable to this offense. I doubt that. You know, look, I've been around Jason Beck a little bit. I don't think Jason Beck is going to stand up in front of the tight ends and say, hey, guess what? None of you are valuable to the offense.
0: That doesn't sound right. Michigan's offense ranks 105th nationally in scoring, 122nd in yards per game, and 91st in raw QBR after five games.
1: Said, basically, our offense sucks because if you blitz us, we have no answers. We have an extra offensive lineman on the field every play and run different versions of power read every play. And then he's got the little clown emoji. Also, Beck tells Bryce where to go on every play, and it gets strapped. Bryce is a good quarterback.

0: back. Beck is a problem. I never said this, and this better not leave this group chat. Oops.
1: Yeah, go ahead and just don't send anything anymore, y'all, that you don't want to be discovered.
0: He said, this is worse than Sharon, minus the findings and other evidence. Well, yeah. Yeah, that wasn't good. I think it's funny. Like, hey, look, just because you tell your buddies, this doesn't get out, okay? We keep this to ourselves. Do not let this out of the bag. And immediately the buddy's like, hey, I'm going to go post this on the old X machine.
1: I think there is a part of Kyle that really looks back and maybe appreciates just the support and autonomy given, you know, not to have all these. I mean, he seems like he's been from the start of the season having to answer questions, you know, and after the Bryce Underwood thing where, you know, apparently Kyle was like, hey, nobody's job's guaranteed. And that whole interaction, there's been a lot of that stuff. And it's stuff that you just never saw with Utah because he had it set up the way he wanted it.
0: Yeah. And he could control everything.
1: Yes. He had all the control. And he right now he's just a foreigner. You know, it's like Coach Mack said, he actually used a, you know, he used a foreign country, but he's like, you know, you bring a coach in from El Salvador or something, you bring him in and all the locals are like, wait a second, we got great coaches here. And speaking about the unbelievable history at Michigan and all the people associated, and that's the, you know, that I'm sure that's where people go is like, yeah, I brought this guy from Utah and it's not going well so far.
0: And okay, so that part bums me out because, you know, I want good things to happen to Kyle Whittingham. I covered him for, you know, 25 years.
1: Awesome, yeah.
0: He's a great dude. And so, you know, personally, I would like good things to happen for him. But second of all, we've been puffing out our chests about how good football is back here in this part of the United States. We've been puffing out our chest about how good the coaches are here in this state. I wanted, just for that alone, him to go to Michigan and him just tear it up and be like, hey, look. Look what we got here. See, you guys been sleeping on the group out here. For him to go out there and struggle, it's not a good look for the state. It's not good. It's not a good look for what we're trying to build as a football culture out here. And so that to me is the thing that bums me out the most about this entire thing is that I wanted Kyle to be successful so the rest of the world could say, okay, you know what? Football is good in Utah. They've got good coaches. They've got good players. They've got good systems. Him going out there and struggling. I know Utah fans. I know you're loving it. I read your tweets. I know you are having a joyful time with all of this. And I don't blame you. If I was emotionally involved, I would probably do the same if I were you. But it's not a good look for the state.
2: It's feeding those biases of
0: yes.
2: The Big Ten is better. The yep. SEC is better. What you have in Utah is cute.
1: Yeah, it's a nice little program.
2: It's cute, but it's
0: it. But this is big boy football here.
2: It means more here.
3: The big house.
0: Yeah. It's like, yeah, it's different. I remember when Urban went to Florida, and at that point, nobody was outside of Utah, and a few others were running the spread, and they're like, this won't work here. That Mickey Mouse offense isn't going to work in the SEC. Well, it did, and now everybody's using it, or a variation of it. So... that was, you know, look, he was only in Utah for a couple of years, but, you know, honestly, that worked and that was fine. I would like Kyle Whittingham to have had much more success, and I think he will next year. I think that he got thrown into a bad situation with a horrendous schedule. So he'll be fine. He'll get it fixed.
1: The one thing I guarantee you, he'll get more control of the things he can control, and one of them is, you know, I think that whole Underwood thing was, I think there was pressure because he was so highly ranked, but you go back to Eric Weddle's comments when he went out to Michigan and watched and he's like, I don't think that quarterback's, you know, I don't think he's the right fit for
0: yeah.
1: what they're trying to do. And that, man, that can make the difference, right? Between anything. How many times you see a guy, he just doesn't click and they bring in a second quarterback and all of a sudden things hit. So I believe in Kyle Whittingham. He may not get it fixed this year. But I also, you know, over time, he'll get that thing the way he wants it.
0: All right. Go ahead and spin it, Lloyd.
2: Seahawks decide not to sign Joe Mixon. If only we had a Super Bowl MVP running back.
0: Why did you let Kenneth Walker go? Why? And the only reason I care, and Lloyd and I care very much, and Coach by proxy also cares about this. You don't know this, but you do care.
1: No, I have a voting share.
2: You're going to care now.
0: You're going to care now, is that he's with the Chiefs, and he's got an MVP-like season brewing there in Kansas City. Yeah, Mahomes can come back off of injury and just kind of ramp his way back up. And Travis Kelce at 85 years old can just continue to make a little play here and there and then wave to his you know, T-Swizzle there in the crowd. Because Kenneth Walker is carrying that team. And the Seahawks just were like, okay, fine. Go ahead. We don't need you. We don't need you. Okay, yeah, you
2: without
0: did.
2: Kenneth Walker, you would be 1-3.
0: Yes.
1: And I liked Walker with Seattle, but he's like when Lou Ferrigno would get mad. Like, he's taken it to another level.
0: Yeah.
1: Became the Hulk. Because he's putting on some incredible performances. He seems like he's bigger, stronger, faster.
0: And I thought, you know, the first game against Denver, you want to show the world that, you know, I'm with a new team. And he came out and was just great. And I'm like, okay, you know what? Every running back seems to do that to Denver every now and then. So that's great. Good for you. And now go back into just being another guy. And no, that's just who he is now. He is a flat-out stud for the Chiefs, and the Chiefs are now back as a contender, not necessarily because of Mahomes, not because of Kelce, but because what we're seeing from Kenneth Walker.
1: And I love that dude can do, like, he can elude you, right? He's shifty. He can outrun you, or he can just lower the shoulder and go right through your chest.
0: Right through
1: you. Those are the best, because he, all right, pick a lane. Okay, I'm going to try to take the least difficult, but if I have to, I'm going right through your numbers. And I love a guy like that.
0: Yeah, unless he plays for the Chiefs, and then I don't like him very much.
1: Right now, his 537 rushing yards leads the NFL, 6.2 yards per carry, LJ Martin-like.
0: Yeah. All right, we'll wrap up this bad boy next, 97.5, the KSL Sports Zone.
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0: Beehive Mills, folks, time to get it. 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You've heard Coach and I talk about it forever because we're big believers in the fact that you can have great home-cooked meals right there in your home, and you don't have to worry about all the chopping, the preparing, the shopping, all of that. It's all right there at Beehive Mills. You just need your slow cooker, and that's it, Coach.
1: Yeah, you need your slow cooker. 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
0: Yes.
1: So you got the slow cooker option. 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

0: 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Yes, sir.
1: I've never been to that. I'm looking forward to it.
0: I love the home show.
1: That will be a blast.
0: That is one that gets me in trouble because I want to spend a lot of money there.
1: So just refresh me. So before we part ways, tomorrow we are at Tim Daly Nissan.
0: I believe so, yes. Yeah.
1: All right. Because, Lloyd, I don't know if you know. Did you know that I was on my way to Nephi yesterday?
2: No.
0: So I was on my way to American Fork. Coach was on his way to Nephi.
1: So wow. I looked on, saw Bar WB, right?
2: Right.
1: So,
2: you just assumed.
1: But yeah. I had 30. Yeah. I'm good at it. I had 34 miles to empty. So I left Murray, and I was like, should I get gas here? No, I'll get it down there. So I've got 6 miles to empty, and I pull off Spanish Fork Main Street to fill it up. And
0: I shot off a text about...
1: You shot the text about American Fork, and so
2: wait,
1: I didn't want to...
2: You had the 6 miles to empty?
1: Yeah, but I mean, I was fine. Yeah, I mean, I was watching it. It's a hybrid.
2: You can't do that.
1: Yeah.
0: You can.
1: You can. So, I mean, I was watching it all the way along, and I'm like, it'll be Spanish Fork, Maine. So I pulled off. I am pretty good at math. Crazy. But I pulled off, and that's when you text, and I called Scotty. I'm like, hey, are we in Nephi today? He's like, nah, we're in Spanish Fork. I was like, oh, well, I'm here.
2: Perfect. I'm already here.
1: And I'm like, can you send me the address? He's like, it's on Main Street. Like I said, God just, you know, sometimes steps in and intervenes.
0: Yep.
2: Your life is perfect.
0: And magic happens.
2: Yeah, absolutely.
0: Jake and Ben coming up next, 97.5, the KSL Sports Zone.
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0: 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And shout out to our friends from the future listening via podcast. How's it going over there, Ben?
1: Doing well. How are you?
0: Good. I just gave Christian a half an hour, like, lecture on the history of radio in Salt Lake City.
1: Oh, how was it, Christian? What'd you learn?
2: I wouldn't say it was a lecture. It was more like a class, almost.
0: It was very dry.
1: Okay.
0: And next thing I know, I'm thinking to myself, man, I've been talking Christian's ear off for at least a half hour. It felt very... it was not one of my more self-aware moments. Mm-hmm. Let me just put it that way. Yeah.
2: So, well, you're lucky. I like learning.
0: Sorry about that. Sorry about that, Christian. I don't know. It's been a while. This is a wild industry. There's been a lot of ups, a lot of downs, a lot of what have yous. It was nice to talk to Alex this morning when I jumped on with DJ and PK. Oh no, I wasn't with DJ. It was just PK. And I had to, I said your Lakers like four times, which made me laugh.
2: Alex Napolis?
0: Uh-huh.
2: Still with us.
0: Still with us. You, Ben, doing all right?
1: Doing great.
0: Yeah?
1: Yep.
0: Living the dream?
1: Things are good.
0: We have lots to talk about. Today this is like a little bit of a throwback because we have a short show and we have a lot to jam into a two-hour period. And so I feel like yesterday was action-packed, but between Mammoth Roundtable and talking about BYU and college football over the weekend, I feel like there was a lot that kind of went untalked about.
1: Uh-huh.
0: So, yes, we will be stepping aside for Hockey Night in Utah coming up at the top of the 4 o'clock hour, but we will take you right up to that as the Mammoth get ready to take on the Devils.
1: Yep.
0: I went on with PK this morning to talk Jazz.
1: Mm-hmm.
0: And I feel like he didn't get what I was trying to say with one thing I was saying. And maybe I'll run it by you. I think you and I are on the same page here because we've talked about this a bunch. But he asked me about my expectations for the team, but pre and post Walker Kessler was kind of how it rolled out. And I said, well, pre Walker Kessler, I think they were in like six or above.
1: Mm-hmm.
0: Post Walker Kessler, I'm thinking more play-in, probably seven or below.
1: Okay.
0: And PK's reaction was, wow, you think Walker Kessler is that good or that important or whatever? Or basically, you made it about Walker Kessler. And I said, no, it's about Jaren Jackson because Jaren Jackson needs to play next to a big.
1: Mm-hmm.
0: And even though Nurk had his beak repaired, I don't think he is the starting center on a contending team. And again, I know Nurk is kind of a fan favorite and let Nurk cook and all that stuff was a thing. But I don't think it's the player the Jazz want next to Jaren Jackson. I think Walker actually would have fit that pretty nicely.
1: Extraordinarily well.
0: But they had the contest, the game of who was going to go into the season without a center. And the Jazz decided it was going to be them. And they were well compensated for that decision. But it does not mean that they have a player, you know, even if Walker turns out just to be average in L.A., I don't think they have a player like Walker to be able to be next to Jaren Jackson. And that was my take.
1: Uh-huh.
0: And I think he still came out of it thinking it was more about Walker Kessler.
1: Mm-hmm.
0: But I think that was some sort of huge loss. And I guess you could describe it as a huge loss. I don't think it was that big. I think there's a reason the Jazz were willing to go into the season without a center. And I don't think the Jazz wanted to pay him $38 million or whatever the price tag would have ended up if they went toe-to-toe and matched the Lakers' best and final offer. So, I don't know. Do you disagree? Does what I'm saying make any sense?
1: It absolutely makes sense. I think right now Keontae George is the most important player on the Jazz roster. Doesn't mean he's the best player. I think he's the most important because his skill set is the most unique. He really has an ability to run the show as a point guard. I also think when the Jazz need a good possession or to create a shot, he's going to be the guy who creates his own shot. I think he's also one of the Jazz's best scorers in general, so he's very important. Before the Jazz traded Walker, I think you could have made the argument that Walker was the most important player because he is so unique in what he does. He's the best rebounder on the team. He He was a fantastic, one of the best, if not the best, offensive rebounders in the NBA. He's a legit center and a defensive center and a like a primary rim protector, which is very valuable. Jazz don't have that anymore. And if I was going to overreact to anything I saw in game one and what I will be watching tonight for the Jazz in the preseason, it's they are so bad at rotating to the corners defensively that it's going to make them a really bad defensive team. And that's because Lowry is a really slow defensive player. He's very athletic, but he's a really slow defensive player. Jaren is not the guy you want closing out on three-point shooters in the corner. And we just look at the modern NBA. You have a shooter in each corner on offense. That's what teams do. So every team is going to do that to the Jazz, to try and take advantage of Lowry being slow and to draw Jaren Jackson Jr. out of the paint because Jaren's best as a defensive player rotating to help at the rim. That's where he's really, really good. So you put the guy he's guarding in the corner, so he has to mind who's ever in the corner. That leaves Nurk protecting the rim, and that's a free layup. Nurk is not a good defensive player. That's where Walker had a ton of value, because all of a sudden you didn't necessarily need Jaren to be in two spots at once. Now you do. He's got to be there to help Nurk protecting the rim, but also he's going to have to be in a corner. So you're going to have guys rotating in weird ways, and the Jazz are going to have to be really sharp at that, but they were extraordinarily slow in the first game. And I bet you they're going to be slow again tonight, especially if Jokic plays, because he's so good at picking the teams apart in the corners.
0: Answer me this. Do you think Nurk's going to get any faster?
1: No, Nurk is never going to get faster.
0: So the slowness will continue. They know that. They knew that when they made the Walker-Kessler trade. They're comfortable, not comfortable like they're as good a team as they want to be.
1: Right.
0: But they're comfortable going and finding someone else. I just don't think Nurk's that.
1: No, exactly right. So to this point, this flaw the Jazz have right now is not fixable with Yusuf Nurkic. It is just a flaw they're going to have.
0: Right.
1: That's just part of the problem. You know, you realize this in your life as you get to a certain age. You're like, oh, I have the money to fix the car or fix the kitchen. Well, I got to fix the car because I got to get to work. Kitchen's not getting fixed then. That's where the Jazz were with this decision in the offseason. They had to fix the car so they could get to work, and now the kitchen's not fixed, and that's Yusuf Nurkic playing defense. So to your point of the Jazz could have been a top six team, had they been able to fix both, which was keeping Walker Kessler here, yeah, the defense would have been much better, probably 10 spots better. They would have gone from the 30th or 29th to 20th or 19th when it comes to defensive rating. And if you're a top 10 offense, which I think the Jazz will have, and a top 20 defense, I think you're the sixth best team in the West. If you're the 25th best defense, because Nurk is your guy there, okay, you're just not going to get that much better. And I actually do wonder if at some point the Jazz are going to decide that they're going to prioritize the defense and they're going to move Jackson Hayes into the starting lineup. I don't know a ton about Jackson Hayes yet, other than I watched him in New Orleans. I watched him with the Lakers. Like, I got to actually watch him for 20 games in a Jazz uniform to know everything he can't do and everything he can do and if his shot blocking is actually good defense or if it's just shot blocking. But maybe you have him closing out to the corners and you can keep Jaren Jackson Jr. closer to the paint where he is really good, and then you have more value there. Those are questions the Jazz are going to have to navigate, and I don't know if they have the answers to them yet. And that's something that the preseason is for.
0: Listen, they don't, because the answer hasn't presented itself. Let me ask you this. Do you think that the sommelier, J.J. Redick, do you think that he's at least a semi-competent coach?
1: Yes.
0: Do you think he would consider things like you just brought up when making decisions about rotation?
1: Yes.
0: The sommelier, in a playoff series where Jackson Hayes was the only big on his roster, elected not to play a big.
1: Correct.
0: For the rest of the series, even when faced with you're going to lose.
1: Right.
0: They lost the series. He knew he was going to lose it. Desperately needed a big. Decided there were other options better than Jackson Hayes.
1: Right. And DeAndre Ayton. But yeah.
0: forgot about DeAndre. Great point, man. Yeah. Good memory. This would apply to both players. He's not the solution for anything.
1: No, I agree.
0: He's not the solution for anything. So if somehow people are hoping that, well, maybe he'll get to the corner better, he won't. It's not going to make an impact. The best thing either one of these two guys can do is rebound their brains out because
1: and that might be where Nurk is just more valuable because Jackson Hayes is not a good rebounder
0: right.
1: either.
0: That's really the most valuable thing. Oh, I think Nurk is the better option than Jackson Hayes, honestly, because at least Nurk, and you saw this against Wemby, right? At least Nurk leans on guys, and it takes a lot of energy to prop Nurk up because he's got to be 290 pounds.
1: Mm-hmm.
0: I don't know what he's listed at, but
1: it's at least 285.
0: He's huge.
1: He's huge.
0: And if he leans on you, you're going to get tired.
1: Mm-hmm.
0: And he rebounds. Now, I've never seen a big worse at the rim, which is kind of wild.
1: Uh-huh.
0: His lateral movement is limited.
1: Non-existent. Uh-huh.
0: But you know what? If you can rebound the ball, that's a skill this Jazz team absolutely needs, and there's no real answer in sight. If you want to talk about fundamental flaws with rosters, and this comes along with not having a center, but they're going to be a subpar rebounding team.
1: They should be, yeah.
0: Unless Nurk averages 15 a game. I don't think that's going to be a real strength, which is interesting because even in the rebuild, randomly rebounding, especially offensive rebounding, was a real strength for the Jazz.
1: Mm-hmm.
0: When you look at the last place defense and all this stuff, you look at the rebounding numbers and it was actually pretty good. Better than you would anticipate. But I don't know where the rebounding is going to come from with this team. It was going to come from Walker, and that was pretty much it.
1: Uh-huh.
0: And now I guess Nurk? If I'm Jackson Hayes, I figure out how to be board man.
1: Yeah.
0: Because I think that's truly what gets you onto the floor. Because this team is hurting for rebounding. Because Jaren Jackson doesn't do that.
1: Right.
0: Because his position is not a big. He's not a big. When people were talking about, oh, does this make Walker Kessler expendable when they traded for Jaren Jackson? No. In fact, quite the contrary.
1: Yeah, it makes him more important.
0: It makes him more important because you're not going to get a big-time rebounder from your traditional four position.
1: Mm-hmm.
0: So the Jazz are – that is my reasoning for the adjusted expectation.
1: Like, that's totally
0: and
1: reasonable.
0: I do not believe in setting the bar low just to see the Jazz exceed. I think that is the bar. I think the play-in is the bar.
1: And again, this was a decision the Jazz made, and they said Walker Kessler at 30, again, what it would have been actually. I know he ended up signing for 32, but we've gone over this. It would have been 36, 37, 38, 39 if you would just let the Lakers give him as much as they could, knowing the Jazz were going to match anything. The Lakers would have just put the Jazz in hell.
0: Right.
1: And said, sorry, we don't care. We want him that badly. We'll get Walker at $39 million and still hold on to our two first-round draft picks and two swaps. We'll go that high to get Walker Kessler to L.A. And the Jazz said, we don't want to pay him $39 million, so we will lower the number at which we will match, but you got to give us some draft capital. And that's what the Jazz decided.
0: Yeah. They sold Walker right down the river.
1: And the Jazz have decided that having the draft picks and that cap flexibility is more valuable than Walker at that enormous number, which is totally fine. But that doesn't mean that they found a way to replace Walker yet, but
0: overnight.
1: They are betting on themselves to be able to do it, to be able to go out and find a replacement who does all of these things that we are saying the Jazz can't do. Protect the rim, rebound, namely. Those are the two big things the Jazz are going to need to find in a center that can do that. When they do it, I don't know. How quickly it gets done, could be the trade deadline, could be next summer, could be 2 years from now. And it could be a battle they're fighting, but they did decide that was they were willing to make that gamble.
0: But, I will say this. For the first time, maybe ever, their perimeter defense might be pretty good.
1: Might be all right.
0: If Keontae digs in and mm-hmm. becomes not a net negative player, they might have the ability to actually guard on the perimeter. I'm not kidding. For the first time, maybe ever. We were watching highlights of the old 90s finals thing. You think the backcourt of John Stockton and Hornacek was guarding anybody?
1: Brutal.
0: Poor Brian Russell.
1: Mm-hmm.
0: I mean, he was the Royce O'Neal of his day.
1: Shannon Anderson.
0: He was the
1: you
0: guy
1: who go out there and do everything.
0: The guy who had to guard the other team's best player all of the time.
1: Yep. No, it was really rough.
0: Guess what, Brian? Whether it's Clyde or MJ.
1: Whoever.
0: Or whoever it is.
1: Yep.
0: Guess what? You're guarding him.
1: You're the guy.
0: No, so, I mean, Darren. I guess Darren and Ronnie Brewer at least had some size, but Darren wasn't really guarding anybody.
1: No.
0: And then don't get us started on Donovan Mitchell and Mike Conley. I mean,
1: yeah.
0: I don't think the Jazz have ever had a great perimeter defense or even a good perimeter defense. And maybe that's actually true this year.
1: Between Svi Mykhailiuk, Svi HT, the two Joshes, Josh Green and Josh Okogie, the Jazz have like three decent defenders at that position. And then if Darren can guard a little bit and Ace can guard a little bit, yeah, they should be relatively complete. And especially if Keontae digs in. If Keontae digs in and can find a little bit of resistance against his opponent, the Jazz will be more complete there than they have been.
0: And the rumor is all they're working on over there is defense. So I'll tell you this.
1: Certainly what everyone says.
0: If Ace Bailey still, and I use the word still, has a chance to become a star, his fastest way to playing 35 minutes a game is to become a real defensive player with bite.
1: Mm-hmm.
0: And he absolutely has the physical capability to do that. If he digs in and guards, you know, takes the other team's best player out of the game, he'll get all the minutes in the world to score 20 points.
1: Mm-hmm.
0: Yeah, you could say the same thing about Darren Peterson. He's just not quite as big.
1: Oh, yeah. He's not as strong. He's not as experienced. He's not as big.
0: I mean, Ace is really big and really long.
1: And athletic.
0: I mean,
1: probably the most athletic player on the team.
0: Think back to the 90s Bulls teams. I mean, Scottie Pippen was not only the best defender on that team and possibly in the league because he was extremely athletic, which he obviously was, but he could reach from one sideline to the other.
1: Mm-hmm.
0: He was huge. Forget how big and long Scottie Pippen was. He, MJ, and Ron Harper were all big, long players.
1: Yep.
0: So that's Ace. So I don't know, Ben. We'll see what kind of defense he's been working on in the offseason. The offense looked pretty good.
1: The offense is going to be really good.
0: In preseason game number one. But his fastest way to, you know, minutes is going to be a two-way guy. Be now, a guy who's really going to pour it on defensively.
1: I think the Jazz's best improvement this season defensively is going to come with having a lineup that for 8 to 10 minutes a game is really a pain for opposing teams. And it's not going to be the starting lineup, because the starting lineup is probably going to include Lowry, Nurk, and Keontae, who I don't think are great defensive players. They just, maybe one of them gets better. Maybe it's Keontae, or maybe it's Lowry. I don't think that, I'm not betting on that. So I think it's going to be the second unit that includes a Josh Okogie or a Josh Green, if not both. And a Jackson Hayes, and maybe Jaren Jackson Jr. ends up playing with some of that group somewhat. And they say there are 8 to 10 minutes where it's going to be really, really hard to score. And instead of giving up 25 points a game in that stretch, the Jazz are only giving up 20 points a game in that stretch, those 8 to 10 minutes. And that's 5 points better, and that's how you improve your defensive rating. And at the end of the game, it's a little bit like what Morgan Scalley's doing with the Utah football team, which is, we may not be as good defensively, but if we're putting up 45 points a game, it doesn't matter if we're that good defensively in the fourth quarter, because the game's already out of reach. The Jazz are just having to hope that, well, you're only going to reach 112 points a game instead of 120 like they have been in every game for the last 4 years. And that might be the difference.
0: So we'll see.
1: Yeah.
0: So a little Jazz right out of the gate. Coming up next, we will do top three stories of the day at KSLSports.com. And I got to tell you, things have gotten juicy in Ann Arbor. We've got to throw that on. Top three stories. We'll also get to, we've got Mammoth tonight taking on the Devils. Stay tuned. 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
0: Time for your Cougars at 30 update on Jake and Ben. Here's Coach Kalani Sitake talking about the weather's impact against TCU.
14: 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Sometimes you have these games, and sometimes the climate, you know, has a factor in it. I like the way the team responded, and I really liked that last drive by the offense. That was really good for me to see.
0: You guys, I tell you. 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

0: 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Something new about that guy.
1: Weirdo.
0: I had no idea. 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
2: Number one, in case you were not aware, things might not be going well for Kyle Whittingham in Ann Arbor. Tight end Zach Marshall has apologized for leaked messages that show him unhappy with the coaching staff.
0: This is a really juicy story. Now, things not going well for Michigan. They just lost at Minnesota over the weekend, which their head coach called the greatest day of his life outside of the birth of his kids.
3: And by the way, last Friday, we said this was a possibility. You lose. They lost 2 weeks ago.
0: Yeah, they've lost two in a row.
3: Iowa. Now you lose this. They have a bye week. And then they've got Penn State. They've got a really brutal schedule coming up. They've got a tough run. Now, if you're bad, every game is tough. But Michigan's bad. So they've got a tough stretch here. We said this could get really ugly really quickly.
0: And much like every offensive coordinator that coaches with Kyle Whittingham, Jason Beck is getting absolutely barbecued. Have you paid attention to how much?
3: He is catching the majority of the blame, rightfully so, in the sense that Jay Hill has done a stellar job. Nobody's scoring a lot of points against Michigan.
0: The head coach should be getting barbecued.
3: Absolutely.
0: But
3: absolutely.
0: Jason Beck seems to be taking a lot of it. Again, used to that.
3: So do you want to read the messages, what you can?
0: I don't know. Do you want to just talk about what's in the messages? I don't know if we need to read them word for word.
3: So,
0: but basically, this tight end went
3: Zach
0: to...
3: Zach
0: Marshall went to a group chat after, what, Friday night? Well, let's see, after the game that they lost against... Was it Iowa or was it against Minnesota? I think it was the Iowa game. But anyway, it was leaked last night. He went to a group chat and he was complaining about Jason Beck, how they basically... got the tight ends together and told them that they would not be needed.
3: He says verbatim, if these texts are real, which it does sound like he is confirming,
0: are
3: the texts.
0: Absolutely, which he did that on purpose too, which is kind of funny because if he left it unconfirmed, he could have let it drift off into the atmosphere.
3: That wasn't me. I don't know what
0: Instead,
3: you're talking about.
0: He apologized, which means like, yes, things are bad.
3: He had a meeting with all the tight ends and told us none of us are valuable to this offense. That's Zach Marshall talking to this group chat about what Jason Beck told the tight ends. You're of no value to this offense.
0: And then the person responding basically said, yeah, but at least it's not Sherrod Moore. And then he was like, no, dude, I'm not kidding. It sucks.
3: Yeah.
0: And it sucks way worse. And then there was a different leaked group chat, which I don't know if that one is confirmed, but that said that Kyle Whittingham never wanted the quarterback all along.
3: Bryce Underwood,
0: that a month before the season started, they had approached Devin Dampier about coming to Michigan next year, not this current year, but taking his fifth year to go to Michigan next year. And according to this group chat, Devin Dampier said no. But I have no idea if that one's true, but that's out there as long as we're talking about leaked group chats.
3: This was also in the group chat. Basically, our offense sucks because if you blitz us, we have no answers. We have an extra O lineman on the field every play and run different versions of power read every play with the clown emoji. Also, Beck tells Bryce where to go on every play, and it gets strapped. Bryce is a good quarterback. Beck is the problem.
0: Yikes.
3: And then he says in parentheses, I never said this, and this better not leave the group chat.
0: Listen, I feel bad for this player.
3: Zach?
0: Now, this is bad judgment. Don't put it down in writing. If you don't want somebody to read it, don't write it down.
3: Correct.
0: It's just a good rule of thumb. Mm-hmm. If you need to express your frustration, pull your mom or dad or roommate or somebody aside in person and express your frustration. Writing it down and putting it in is not a wise decision. But... I feel bad for him that this ends up out there and is a huge part of the story. But part of me doesn't feel bad for him because you're a tight end and you're playing for an offensive coordinator that runs the zone spread zone read option offense. They don't use tight ends in that offense. So, you know, part of this is transitioning to a different style from what Jim Harbaugh ran to what Jason Beck wants to run, which is an entirely different scheme. And what he's talking about there with the dive and all that, yes, that's the offense.
3: Mm-hmm.
0: Now, what's brilliant about the offense is you can run several different things off of that basic call depending on what's going on the defense. Uh-huh. That's what makes it click. Uh-huh. Devin Dampier is really good at it.
3: Yeah.
0: But it's not really that complex. And if you don't have the personnel to run it, then it's really not that complex.
3: It doesn't make sense. If you don't have the player who can make the reads, it doesn't make a lot of sense to run that offense.
0: I feel bad for this guy because he got caught between two regimes, one that uses the tight end and one that uses it, if any, extraordinarily different. And he's probably really frustrated with that. But it is funny that this made it out into the stratosphere and just has turned everything up, you know, even more. And it's I don't know if Coach Witt makes it to next year to try and recruit Devin Dampier. I really don't. People are salty. And Jason Beck certainly doesn't.
3: No, Jason Beck might not make it out of the season.
0: No, he'll be the scapegoat for this year. The question is how high up does it have to go to satisfy the mob? And it might make it to Witt. Did you see that that the USC fans were still chanting Fire Lincoln even though they beat Washington? As he's coming off the field, going up the tunnel, raiding down with Fire Lincoln chants. I mean, that dude's not going to be able to pawn it off on his defensive coordinator this year. He's not going to be able to say, that's Gary Patterson. What are you talking about? Look, did you see our defense? That guy's a buffoon. Fire him. I'm still great. The mob is coming for stinking.
3: Yep, they are.
0: And the question is how bad does it get in Michigan where can you escape with a little bloodletting, or do they have to can you year one, which would be a stink on the legacy of Kyle Whittingham?
3: I don't think the athletic director can fire Witt after one season.
0: Well, the athletic director's leaving.
3: That's right.
0: The athletic director's leaving
3: after
0: the year.
3: You're right. It's kind of a lame duck. I don't think they would get rid of Witt after a season.
0: It depends
3: on
0: they
3: are.
0: They just lost to Minnesota.
3: Hey, they're trending towards a disaster. Again, we talked about this exact situation last week. Let me see if I can pull up the schedule very quickly, but it's going to get bad. I mean, it's already bad.
0: Here, I'll find it. Complete your point. I'll find it.
3: And usually you're going to give a coach an extra year. They will fire Jason Beck if this continues, and it looks like it's going to, and try and run it back with Witt and Jay Hill, and they will go and hire an offensive coordinator.

0: five games into the season?
1: Listen, I'll say this about Utah, about BYU, about the Utah Jazz, and I would assume it will apply to the Mammoth. You know what we are really good at? Defending our people. Mm-hmm. And defending our people even when it's not going all that great. Ute fans got conditioned to defend Witt's offensive habits for 20 years. Mm-hmm. When people were saying, God, this team can't pass, and it's super clunky, and it's a weird fit. You're like, what are you talking about? They're amazing.
0: Yeah.
1: A lot of other fan bases aren't like that. They don't defend their guy. They roast their guy.
2: Like that?
1: And if you've seen how it went for Rich Rodriguez or Brady Hoke or any of that with Michigan, Brady Hoke was a Michigan guy. Uh-huh. You know, he was a Michigan grad. That was the thing. Bringing a Michigan guy back, that, how long did Brady Hoke last at that job? Two years at the mm-hmm. most? So I don't know if Michigan's the kind of fan base that's saying, whoa, whoa, whoa, guys, Witt's still a dude. We just need to be a little more patient. That's not traditionally how they've been.
0: I totally agree. And again, they're coming off of crazy results. You know, I know last year they were 9-4, year before that 8-5, but before that they were 12-2, 13-1, and 15-0 and win the national championship. So the expectations are really high, but also there is still the understanding of the Rich Rod era, the Brady Hoke era, that things can go badly really quickly, and then it's hard to get it back.
1: Well, the other thing with Jim Harbaugh is that every Michigan fan out there, and I worked with one at the time, mm-hmm. was dreaming for years about the day. Jim Harbaugh was to Michigan what Andy Reid is to BYU, mm-hmm. where their fans were just dreaming for years that one day, Jim Harbaugh will come to Michigan.
0: Uh-huh.
1: And so he gets a lot more latitude.
0: Of course.
1: There's not one Michigan fan out there that, well, maybe the same one, who is thinking, oh, I just can't wait for the day that Kyle Whittingham comes to Michigan.
0: Right.
1: You know?
0: Mm-hmm.
1: You don't have the patience or the gratitude, or the grace, that's what I'm looking for,
0: yeah.
1: that a Jim Harbaugh would. Let's see. Brady Hoke at Michigan, 2011 through 2014. So he did have 3 years.
0: And then quickly on Michigan. Bye week this week. So they have to sit with these back-to-back losses. It's going to be a month between having won a game when they beat UTEP by the time they next take the field, which is against Penn State, which could easily be a loss. Now, it is at home. Penn State's not good.
1: Penn State is terrible.
0: But so is Michigan. Michigan lost to Western Michigan at home.
1: I don't know if they're as bad as Penn State, but I hear you.
0: Indiana after, they're going to get thumped. Rutgers on the road. They should beat Rutgers. Then it's home against Michigan State. At Oregon, home against UCLA, at Ohio State, they're going to end the season on a four-game losing streak for sure and might not make a bowl game.
1: Real quick on Penn State. They've also lost two in a row.
0: Mm-hmm.
1: They lost to Wisconsin at home, mm-hmm. 24-20.
0: And Iowa, right? No, who was it?
1: They just got blitzed by Northwestern.
0: Oh, that's right.
1: 34-13.
0: Yeah, another non-offensive team that put up huge offensive
1: points.
0: Numbers. Yeah.
1: Well, and Campbell took his same crappy team from Iowa State to Penn State.
0: Well, it's a stink off for you.
1: They changed uniforms, and we thought, mm-hmm. are they going to be good at football all of a sudden? Apparently not.
0: Well, lucky you. Michigan versus Penn State, two teams you don't like.
1: Matt, we haven't even gotten into the mess at Colorado State or Colorado.
0: I know.
1: We've got a lot to do this week.
0: Yes, we do.
1: All right, next.
3: Number two, the Utah Mammoth back in action at the New Jersey Devils tonight.
0: We'll see if they can bounce back and get a victory after dropping their first one on Sunday against the New York Rangers. I didn't think they played particularly poorly. They got off to a little bit of a slow start, and as we talked to Cole yesterday, maybe some bad, not overpassing, but trying to clear the zone and not quite taking care of the puck that well that ended up with the puck in the back of the net. See if they can sharpen up a little bit there.
1: Can I ask you this? You know what I think about whenever I think of the New Jersey Devils? Christian Seinfeld, we've talked about that before. It was a popular TV show back in the day.
0: Stand-up comedian named Jerry Seinfeld for a while. It was pretty popular.
1: Elaine, one of the characters, had mm-hmm. a boyfriend named David Putty.
0: David Putty. He's a mechanic.
1: Who turned out to be a New Jersey Devils super fan.
0: Uh-huh.
1: And Elaine found out that he painted his face and was super enthusiastic about the New Jersey Devils. And I just think of that.
0: Mm-hmm.
1: Devils. But let me ask you this. Your wife is a sports fan.
0: Mm-hmm.
1: If you dated her for a little while and then you found out that she was not only a sports fan, but like paint your face
0: truly fanatic
1: and act like a maniac at the games, would that have altered your feelings about her?
0: Yeah. It's like if you found out someone you were with is a horrendous traveler, or, you know, like if you're

0: behavior in public is truly bizarre, that's got to change the equation.
1: Christian, if you found out your wife was painting your face and going to every SUU basketball game and acting like a lunatic, would it have changed your perception
0: Christian
1: of her?
0: Christian would have then known he had a
2: I would have proposed sooner.
0: Yeah,
1: oh,
0: right.
1: Okay.
0: Because Christian's right next to her. In the face paint.
1: I don't think it would with my wife either, but I got to admit, it would be jarring if you just found that out. You know, you're dating for a little bit, and you're like, oh, I'm getting to know you, and you're thinking about law school, and all of a sudden she's like, hey, dude, I got a jazz game tonight. Mm-hmm. Oh, okay, let's go to the game. That sounds great. I love basketball.
0: Uh-huh.
1: And then, you know, you go to pick her up, and she's in an entire spandex suit, or has the John Stockton get up on, like those.
0: Uh-huh.
1: Those two bozos that go to the jazz games and is the face painted and is like, let's get serious. I would be a little jarred, you know?
0: My wife is an excellent in-person sports fan.
1: Yeah.
0: She's really good at it because she knows what's going on.
1: Yeah,
0: she's involved.
1: Fan.
0: But at her core, she's very non-confrontational, so she won't do anything that would risk embarrassing herself.
1: Okay.
0: So she really has found
1: it. So that's
0: why
1: I'm saying it would be really jarring if you found out that she was
0: fan.
1: She's
0: an insane person.
1: She was actually the elf guy at jazz game.
0: Throwing punches.
1: Yeah. That's all.
0: Yeah.
1: I'm that has nothing to do with the game against the Devils other than that was a funny bit.
0: Get a win. Move to 3-1. Get 6 points in your first four games would be a huge start for this team.
1: What did Cole set the bar at for this road trip?
0: He said, you know, if you can get 6 or 8 points, you'd be in really good shape. They'd have 4 if they get the win tonight.
1: So there you go.
0: Yeah.
1: Measuring stick.
0: Yep.
1: What's next?
2: Number 3, it was a bad weekend for the worst people in the world, the NFL referees. 2 different suspensions handed out over the weekend.
1: Good. And can I say, I think they should have been fired. I think any excuse you can find to fire these referees in any of these leagues, I think you should do it. For one, there's a line of people out the door that would be dying for that job and to make that kind of money that they would do a better job. But I don't even think there needs to be cause. I think they should just randomly fire half the referees.
0: Just to keep everyone on their toes.
1: In every league.
0: Just to make you sharp.
1: In all honesty, I'm only half joking. The decorum, okay, there's 2 stories, right? And I think one's a bigger deal than the other.
0: Okay.
1: The one where the ref got run over and he walked up, he bounced up and was kind of mad and a little disjointed. I'm actually all right with that. Dude got taken off his feet, didn't know how to react.
0: Well, the player tried to help him out and he acted like the player targeted him.
1: I know. But do you remember the story about the time when Gunther almost punched Kalani Sitake when Kalani was just trying to break up a pile and Gunther was just disjointed
0: just
1: and saw a bunch
0: punches.
1: Of fists coming his way and he just came up swinging.
0: Uh-huh.
1: And there's not a rational thing.
0: Yeah.
1: I think this ref got taken off his feet, might have hit his head a little bit. I don't know. Got up mad and disjointed. I'm going to give him a little grace on that one. The other dude who's screaming
0: bleep you
1: at the player, that is way out of line.
0: I totally agree.
1: Way out of line. Your job is to officiate the game. And yes, I know players complain to you up and down. That's fine. I don't like that much either, but that, in a sense, is their right. You're supposed to be the adult. You are the one not playing. You are the one overseeing everything going on, and your job is to be seen, not heard.
0: Players are inherently emotionally involved in the game because they are trying to dictate the outcome. You're just, again, you're a human out of bounds line. You're just there to enforce the rules.
1: That's
0: you should
1: it.
0: Not have it. The 3-point line doesn't have an emotion. Neither should you as an official.
1: I don't like NBA player or NBA refs even talking to players. I don't want you to have a relationship. I don't want you to respond to them. I don't want you to get your feelings hurt by them. All I want you to do is make the call and then pretend like you know what you're doing. And when they complain, don't react because that tells me that you're a bozo and you're sensitive to people criticizing what you're doing because you don't think you're doing a good job. So get out of here. They should suspend that guy. That was way out of line.
0: The Referees Association released a statement that said officials are routinely subjected to highly charged interactions and at times verbal abuse from the players and coaches. Well, that never excuses misconduct by an official. It shouldn't be dismissed as part of the, or it shouldn't be dismissed as part of the game. The league expects the highest level of professionalism from its officials, and it should demand the same from everyone on the field. That's correct, but you know what the checks and balances of this are. You can throw a flag. You can eject a player. That's your weapon.
1: Uh-huh.
0: That's your tool back. A player doesn't get to eject a referee. A player doesn't get to penalize a referee. That's your official duty is if a player or a coach is treating you so poorly that it demands a flag or an ejection, you get to make that decision.
1: Yeah.
0: You don't get to respond to them emotionally. That's your leverage.
1: Well, what did you say was the name of that union?
0: The Referees Association.
1: Okay, I've got a controversial...
0: The NFLRA.
1: I've got a controversial political take for you.
0: Okay.
1: You ready?
0: Uh-huh.
1: Remember how back in the 80s, Reagan broke the... Air traffic controllers union?
0: Mm-hmm.
1: Trump should break that union
0: into
1: a million pieces. He should just go and shatter that union so you can just fire him across the board.
0: Christian Ronald Reagan was the president of the United States of America between the year 1980 and 1988.
2: Was he well-liked?
0: Yeah, he had one hell of an election cycle. I think he lost one state.
1: Yeah, Minnesota.
0: Minnesota, because it's where the guy he's running against was from.
1: Who was the guy he was running against? I'm drawing a blank. It wasn't Dukakis. That was Bush.
0: That was Bush. It was... Oh, I know his name.
1: It wasn't Walter Mondale, right?
0: Mondale.
1: Was that what
0: it
1: was?
0: Mondale.
1: Walter Mondale.
0: And did Mondale have the first female vice president on his ticket?
1: I don't remember that. I was quite young.
0: I wasn't alive. Not during that one.
1: I'm glad you just gave...
0: Geraldine Ferraro.
1: I'm glad you just gave Christian a Reagan history lesson there. That was fun.
0: That was almost 50 years ago.
1: Well, he was the governor of California before that and an actor before that, Christian.
2: Wow.
0: Went in for the Gipper. Yeah.
2: Kind of very accomplished.
0: Yeah.
1: I suppose. But yeah, break that union. Why do referees need a union? We should be exploiting referees. They should be working for minimum wage or less. What's minimum wage?
0: I don't know.
2: $7.25?
0: Is it $7.25?
1: Okay.
0: Man, you knew that too quickly.
1: Let's push the limit on that.
0: For refs?
1: Yeah.
0: Drop it?
1: Drop it.
0: Well, there are things where if you worked in the tipping industry, you can make less than that.
1: Because loopholes.
0: Loopholes. So let's just say if you want to tip the refs, you can. And you can drop their hourly down to like 4.25.
1: And then inevitably, those crooked referees are going to take bribes from the gamblers, and you just have a sting, though, ready to go.
0: Correct.
1: And then we can get them behind bars. Instead of just firing them, then they're arrested.
0: Yeah. That's fine with me.
1: Solution.
0: Mm-hmm. Mondale. Good pull.
1: Anything that lands Kane Fitzgerald behind bars, I'm totally in favor of. Man, that's a free hot take on a Tuesday for you.
0: Mm-hmm.
1: All right. More next. 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
1: Utes at 50 update on Jake and Ben. Here's Creed Whittemore talking about being unselfish in Kevin McGivin's offense.
14: Just owning your role. 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Catch the balls that come to you, you know? 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Do your role every week.
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0: Jacob Ben. Want to remind you to join Scotty G and the coach. They're hanging out with the folks from RGS Exteriors. They're going to be at the Salt Lake Fall Home Show coming up on Friday from 10 to 2 at the Mountain America Expo Center in Sandy, 9575 South State Street. Stay tuned. We're going to talk to Drake Toll coming up at the top of the 3 o'clock hour. Stay tuned for that.
1: Walter Mondale is dead.
0: I'm not surprised.
1: He's only been dead for 5 years.
0: No, that's not a long time.
1: I mean, he was Jimmy Carter's vice president, and Jimmy's still... No, nope. Jimmy's died in the last year now?
0: Uh-huh. Dang. Really doing a deep dive on Walt Mondale in there, huh? Took a whooping.
1: One day, someone's going to talk about him for the last time. Yeah, he got smoked. I mean, in the election.
0: Not literally.
2: No. You know, they do this to me all the time.
0: Did you read who is paying for LeBron's helicopter rides to and from New York?
1: Is it Polymarket?
0: Nope.
1: Oh.
0: Fanatics.
1: Hmm.
0: So Fanatics has a private helicopter that they're giving to LeBron at his disposal. And it was a touch... there was a bit of a controversy online. I guess the owner of Fanatics recently divested from the 76ers.
1: Okay.
0: So people are talking about, what's this different than what Ballmer did? But anyway, is that a wrong, if LeBron's considering playing in Philadelphia, that a former 76ers owner says, hey, LeBron, I'll give you a perk if you sign with the Sixers. We know you think it's the crappiest town on the Eastern Seaboard, so we'll chopper you in and out of New York City.
1: I hate to say this, but no. If he no longer is a part of the team... He should be allowed to do whatever he wants.
0: I agree. I'm totally fine with that. And I'd love to barbecue LeBron. And he should be barbecued over the Polymarket thing.
1: Totally agree.
0: Which is unfortunate that he's chosen to do that. But with this thing, as kind of obnoxious as I find Fanatics, that it seems like that owner guy is just kind of a jock sniffer a little bit.
1: Mm-hmm.
0: But no, this seems legit. I think Philadelphia fans should be up in arms that LeBron doesn't want to live in their town. Mm-hmm. What's up with that? It's not like you even have to spend the whole year there. And when you are there, you're only there half the time. Too much to expect. I just think what a big deal Salt Lake fans or Utah fans, Jazz fans would make if they signed an old time geezer who was still hanging on in the league. And that geezer was choppering in from Vegas. People would be bit.
1: I'm not trying to be a fence sitter or uncontroversial about the 76ers. They're not going to be the disaster some people are rooting for. And I don't think there are real championship aspirations. I don't think they can get there. I think they're going to be okay. But I just think the injury issues, yes, a weird lack of buy-in from LeBron that does include not living in the city. Jaylen Brown still wants to be the number one player on the team because that's what he proved he wanted to be in Boston. By the way, might have a really good argument that he should be that.
0: Well, it's all going to come down to the coach.
1: And nobody likes Nick Nurse.
0: It's all going to come down to the coach because there's way too many mouths to feed. So when there's too many mouths to feed, you have to figure out a way to distribute but still get buy-in. Mm-hmm. Does that make any sense?
1: Mm-hmm.
0: Joel Embiid has been the focal point of the 76ers for 10 years. You make a terrific point about Jaylen Brown, and he certainly is motivated to get his. Tyrese Maxey is – I see him on commercials all over the
1: Tyrese
0: place.
1: Awesome.
0: I mean, he's a breakout NBA all-star. This VJ Edgecombe is potentially a breakout player. Who am I missing? I mean, besides LeBron, talking about all those guys. So not one of them is going to be happy.
1: Mm-hmm.
0: If the team is going to be successful, none of those players can get what they want. Is the coach good enough to, I guess, tell them that and still get buy-in? Does that make any sense? How do you tell Jaylen Brown, like, bro, I know you've been dying for your own team, but listen, you've got an MVP in Embiid right there. You've got a washed-up LeBron James who wants all the attention right there. You've got Tyrese Maxey, who's our guy right over there.
1: Mm-hmm.
0: Like, you can't be that player. I'm sorry. You can't be that guy. Your stats are going to take a hit from last year in Boston because they just are. You're on a better team or presumably a better team and certainly a different team that needs you to spread out the production a little bit. We need you to do that. How do you get Jaylen to say, okay, no problem, and still pull in the same direction. That's the trick. I don't know if Nick Nurse is the guy to do that.
1: No, they need a...
0: They need Phil Jackson.
1: They need a Zen Master.
0: Yeah.
1: And because, again, to your point, Joel is going to think that I'm the best player on the team because I've been the best player on the team, but maybe I will acquiesce to LeBron because it's LeBron James. LeBron is going to say, that's right, you should acquiesce to me because I'm LeBron
0: guard.
1: James. Jaylen Brown says, I'm actually the best player on the team today because I'm whatever, 26, 27, 28 years old. I've won a finals MVP. I'm making all this money. I have 5 or 6 years of really good basketball ahead of me. And Tyrese Maxey, who I think is the potential to be the most like glue piece as far as like I'll sacrifice. I've got my money as well. My future is very bright, but I might not make an all-star team this year. But everyone loves me. Philly fans really love me. He's going to try and keep it together, but man, it's just a lot. And yes, I don't think you're going to see Nick Nurse, who's notoriously
0: prickly
1: and uneven, be able to hold it together. But I don't know how many coaches in the league, like I don't know how many coaches I would actually believe could do that.
0: Maybe not.
1: That are active today.
0: Yeah. No, and you didn't even mention
1: maybe Steve Kerr.
0: Maybe. You didn't even mention VJ Edgecombe because you know why?
1: Right.
0: As soon as he pipes up, they say, pipe down,
1: Shut up. Shut up back there.
0: Shut up, VJ.
1: Uh-huh.
0: You got no clout in this locker room anymore because all of a sudden, Jaylen Brown and LeBron James are there.
1: Yeah. So they're going
0: to
1: be good
0: Stinks
1: because
0: be
1: the raw
0: agent.
1: Amount of talent that is there is going to allow them to just naturally win some games. But I don't think there's a championship.
0: Okay. Does Nick Nurse get fired?
1: Yes.
0: Mid-season?
1: I'm putting the clock at 18 months.
0: I could just see him getting fired mid-season just because all of a sudden, you know, whatever reason, they're not living up to expectations because that's how it always goes at the beginning of quote-unquote super teams is they take a little while to figure it out, if they ever do.
1: Mm-hmm.
0: And the opposition or the clamor gets loud because all of a sudden you're not living up to expectations. Remember, it almost got Spo fired because LeBron wanted Spo fired in the first year of the Heatles, and Pat Riley had to step in and say, no, we're not firing Spo. And then eventually he got them to figure it out, but it took a year. They didn't win in the first year. They lost to kind of a crappy Dallas Mavericks team in the finals. So I don't see it clicking right away for Philly. And then when the criticism gets loud, I don't know.
1: I think Nick Nurse was already a little close to losing his job, and this is going to give him a little bit of leeway. Spo, by the way, is the guy who could do it. Spo is the best Zen master in the league today.
0: LeBron already tried to get him fired
1: LeBron
0: once.
1: Already fought it and didn't win.
0: Nope.
1: To be fair. But even then, above them, they had Pat Riley, who can get everyone to fall in line.
0: Well, yeah, like Elton Brand can, obviously.
1: Philly doesn't have that.
0: Elton's still there, dude.
1: Well, good luck with all that.
0: Stay tuned. Our friend Drake Toll joins the show coming up next. Jacob Ben, 97.5, the KSL Sports Zone.
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0: 105, the KSL Sports Zone. It's time to talk some Big 12 football. Our next guest normally joins us on Mondays, but because we had Mammoth the Roundtable yesterday, he's kind enough to come on with us on a Tuesday. Of course, you can catch him on Locked On Big 12 as well as Westwood One Sports. Leading into DJ and PK in the morning, see is our friend Drake Toll. What's going on, Drake?
1: Gentlemen, always a pleasure. And contrary to the BYU roster, I am healthy.
2: You're doing well.
1: Good. Just want to let you guys know that all my ligaments are good today.
2: I keep saying I like a team, and then the team loses badly the next week, and I think that was the case for Cincinnati. I was kind of buying it a little bit. I thought, okay, maybe Cincinnati's the real deal. And then they go and get crushed on the road at Arizona. Again, this middle class of the Big 12, should we just expect this every week? Weird upsets, weird lopsided scores?
1: Yeah, it's good to buy teams that are undefeated in Big 12 play. You know, the SEC, the second a team goes 4-0, I feel like everybody in the conference kind of jumps on them as this dark horse underdog, big surprise. And the Big 12 did that to an extent with Cincinnati, and it didn't last very long. And I don't think it should have. I still believe, looking at Cincinnati's schedule this season, they're staring down the barrel of, and it was non-competitive, 34-7, their loss to Arizona. They're staring down the barrel of a season where they end up missing a bowl game and firing Scott Satterfield. The reason being, they got games coming up against West Virginia after their bye. That's a loss. Then Texas Tech, Utah, Houston. Those are all losses. Now the game at Iowa State looks a lot tougher. And then they finish off the year with BYU and Colorado. While that Colorado game's likely a win, I have them at 5-7 right now, maybe 6-6. I don't think it's enough to save Scott Satterfield's job. Buying Cincinnati after the Kansas State win wasn't the worst idea. Buying them now is. I've sold all stock in the Bearcats.
0: What's your takeaway from BYU eking out a win in the slop?
1: BYU's hurt. And look, I won't apologize. I don't think anybody at BYU should apologize for a Big 12 team winning on the road, covering against a conference opponent at night. And it was a hostile environment against TCU. Credit to TCU for filling up that stadium. Credit to BYU fans for traveling well to Dallas-Fort Worth. And what you saw was, I've made this reference a couple times, I'll make it again. What you saw was the equivalent of Alabama beating Florida State 50-36, where the game kind of sucks. Where it's just, hey, why is Alabama down by 14 points to Florida State? We don't question that as much when the game's over. We say, oh, cool, Alabama won, and then we move on to the next week. In the Big 12, I think we have to treat it the exact same. Don't overreact. Don't overthink. BYU, without L.J. Martin and Isaiah Glasker for a large portion of this game, without Andrew Gentry on the offensive line, or Raider DeMooney on the back half, or people love to bring up, even beginning of the year, without Sione Moa, BYU has, they're thin on their options and their stars, both offensively and now defensively as well. And so to go into Fort Worth, and without two of your big leaders, win 17-10 and play as well as you did defensively on a sloppy night where Bear Bachmeyer and Jaden Craig both, the quarterbacks for the respective teams, couldn't grip the ball. Again, I don't think BYU needs to apologize. The question moving forward, though, for the Cougars, especially on a short week against Iowa State, is how banged up is too banged up? At what point do you start making the excuse of, okay, we need to, you know, we're not going to look the same without L.J. Martin. We're not going to look the same without Isaiah Glasker. This is the worst week possible to have a short week, considering both of those guys are hurt. And while the injuries do not seem to be long-term and hopefully won't plague those guys going into November, it's enough that 24 hours of rest could have been another key for BYU to have them back against a scrappy Iowa State team on Friday. I don't think the Cougars are... the Cougars certainly aren't at full strength, and I don't think the Cougars are happy with where they sit injury-wise. The goal would be to get as many players back and as close to 100% as possible going into Notre Dame next week for that night game primetime ABC.
2: Can Iowa State beat BYU?
1: Yes. Yes, absolutely. And look, I've sang the praises of BYU for the last 2 years in this conference, and they carry a lot of the water of the league, and they've become one of the bell cows of the Big 12. And I liken it to this. You guys have seen the movie Santa Claus, that franchise with Tim Allen. It's kind of morbid when you break it down. He kills Santa Claus. We forget that part. It's a kind of a really weird thing to make a movie about. He kills Santa Claus and then becomes Santa Claus. For BYU in the Big 12 Conference, dating back to their first season, I guess 2 years ago, with success, right? They started by missing a bowl game, by almost beating Oklahoma State that last week of the regular season in 23, and then ultimately, becoming now a juggernaut of the league. They became Santa Claus. Like, they started killing off the Oklahoma States or the Kansas States of the Big 12 Conference. once you are Tim Allen wearing the suit and you have the beard, like, you got to carry that with a lot of responsibility. So your loss against Kansas back in 2024 that derailed you, that was devastating. Or last season, the way you lost to Texas Tech, devastating. You can't afford to lose games in blowout fashion against anybody, or lose games that sneak up on you in against anybody. I mean, BYU's got to carry this conference in a lot of ways. And with a loss next to your name going into Notre Dame next week, that hurts the Big 12 a ton. So this week against Iowa State, the Cyclones know that, man. And they just got really their first boost of offensive confidence with the way they played against West Virginia, putting up 45 points. Now, West Virginia's defense is bad, but Iowa State figured out that they can unlock Aiden Flora, one of the most dynamic backs in all of college football, seventh in the country in rushing yards. And now that they have unlocked the sophomore, they're going to use him in unique ways. He threw the ball twice last week for 50 yards and two touchdowns. Like, they're going to get creative and throw the kitchen sink at BYU, trick plays and all. Iowa State's going to keep this game close, if not win it. I have the Cougars in a tight one.
0: I didn't think Texas Tech looked very good, and they still managed to score 17 in the fourth quarter and beat Colorado 29-7. How many players is Deion going to have to cut to get Colorado out of this rut?
1: I love that we can start every week with, I didn't think Texas Tech looked very good.
0: They didn't. They really didn't.
1: Right. I think we have started every week kind of in that category of, what's going on with Texas Tech? And I keep asking the question, why don't they run the football more? And that's their strong suit. Going into the year, they had this three-headed monster at running back. And now they're dealing with their own injury issues with Cameron Dickey. So it's down to Jacoby Williams and Quentin Joyner. The offensive line has some serious struggles, and their bye week comes at a pretty good time where Mac Leftwich, the offensive coordinator, or Joey McGuire, the head coach, can try to figure out that side of the football. The defense is great. It's not elite like it was last year, but it's still great. And they forced the hand of Colorado in that 29-7 victory. And I think if you ask Texas Tech fans, similar to BYU, they're not going to apologize for a 22-point road victory where you put the hurt on Colorado in the second half. And we've learned Isaac Wilson, the former Utah quarterback, is just not ready in college football. It's still not ready in college football 3 years later. And for Texas Tech, they're trying to figure out the offense. The defense is fine. They don't want to change anything there. They're trying to figure out the offense. And I still have confidence the Red Raiders, based on their schedule, will finish the regular season with 10, 11, maybe 12 wins and be in the conversation once again for the college football playoff because of their defense. But if I don't see more out of the offense, and specifically out of quarterback play, like Bear Bachmeyer, Devin Dampier, Drew Mestemaker, I'll throw into this, Noah Fifita, they can go win you a game at the very end in a two-minute drill. Will Hammond cannot for Texas Tech, and they just lost Thomas Castellanos, their backup, to an eligibility ruling. That's college football in 2026. You're losing quarterbacks to eligibility rulings. And so I have a lot of question marks around Texas Tech, but if they keep winning, those question marks start to go away.
2: I, at the risk of being the kiss of death once again for this team, I'm starting to believe in Baylor a little bit, but we look at their wins. It's Prairie View, it's Louisiana Tech, it's Colorado, and now Arizona State, who doesn't look very good. They've got a bye week, then they play TCU, Kansas, and Central Florida. Like, then it's Iowa State. They may not play a, quote, good opponent until they play at BYU the third to the last week of the season. Are you buying Baylor?
1: We're staring down the barrel of the 8-1 Baylor Bears, which is crazy, But it's by virtue of the schedule to an extent here. And I think Baylor's defense is a top three defense in the Big 12 conference, possibly top five. I wouldn't push back if you try to put them at four or five. They're showcasing that week in and week out. Even that loss to Auburn, the defense played incredibly. 12 tackles for loss in the loss to Auburn, and they were in Cutter Bowley's grill the entire weekend. Baylor, Hosea Wheeler is an Indiana transfer who's kind of in the middle of that on their defensive line and leading the way as one of the best defenders in the Big 12 conference. They'll beat TCU, but they'll be favored in their next four games. At home against TCU, then at Kansas, at UCF, home against Iowa State, as you mentioned. They win those four games. They're 8-1. Problem is, they very likely lose all three of their final three at BYU, at home against Texas Tech, and at Houston. Though if they win two of those games, let's say they lose at BYU, but knock off Texas Tech in Waco, knock off Houston on the road, that's a 10-2 Baylor team that only has one conference loss, as the other loss is against SEC Auburn. They might be in Arlington at the end of the year. The schedule plays out really favorably for the Bears. They'll be in mid-November with just one loss, And that should scare the rest of the Big 12 conference. They made an athletic director change last season. And without Mac Rhodes, Dave Aranda is a much looser head coach in a good way. Baylor's scary.
0: Utah takes on Kansas next, coming off a bye. And the Jayhawks are coming off a win over Middle Tennessee. But it seems like there's a little heat on Leipold there in Kansas. And I don't know if he's got the squad this year.
1: Yeah, it's interesting for Lance Leipold. We start to ask the question of, okay, you know, do you want Lance Leipold to go 5-7 or the next guy to go 5-7? Yeah. I mean, how do we divvy this out for the Jayhawks? I know they've got a newfound expectation around football, but Leipold's the guy that built this. And that's not the person that I would point the finger at for why they're losing. I don't think that he's lost his fastball as much as now we're asking college athletic departments more than ever to have infrastructure, to have elite infrastructure to compete in the Power Four. And Kansas has not displayed that on the gridiron so far. I don't think that Leipold has the support. You know, it happens often where we take a Mike Gundy or a Gary Patterson and we start to point the finger at them. And then after they get fired, the next guy comes in and starts losing after a couple of years. You realize, oh, wow, it might not have been the really good football coach. It could be the fact that they had one full-time strength and conditioning coordinator and the new guy got four or five and we still can't win with it. That might be the case for Leipold. The good news for Kansas, their defense from an efficiency standpoint, EPA standpoint, is the number one defense in America against the run. And that didn't show against Missouri, but their efficiency metrics are really solid actually defensively. I think Utah rolls in this game to the tune of a 17-21 point victory. But Kansas has the potential to hang around the way they did against Missouri. KU might scare Utah in the first half, but it's a win for the Utes on Saturday.
2: As we get into kind of very consistent conference play now, what are the games you're looking forward to this weekend that maybe could determine or be a potential competition to put somebody into the conference championship game? Excuse me.
1: It's interesting. This weekend's kind of the appetizer and setup for what next weekend really brings. And so the expectation of the hope, I usually try to look at this from a Big 12 perspective, like a Brett Yormark, who you're rooting for. You want Oklahoma State to take care of business and dominate UCF. That helps one of your top 25 teams win. If Arizona wins on the road against West Virginia, it's another opportunity to get a team into the top 25. Arizona would be 5-1. Houston winning at Kansas State gives you a little extra cachet and probably propels them into the top 20. Then Utah dominating Kansas and BYU dominating Iowa State can't hurt you as the Big 12 conference. That tees you up for next week where Baylor and TCU becomes a whole lot bigger as Baylor can get into the top 25, where, you know, Texas Tech could dominate Arizona State. And Arizona State's still a name, still a brand that can help punch you, the Big 12, higher into college football. A night game on Fox, Oklahoma State and Houston. The fact that the Big 12 is going to dominate the night slate a week from now with Oklahoma State and Houston on Fox, Notre Dame and BYU on ABC is massive for this conference. If you're Yormark, you hope the appetizer this week results in your favorites winning so that next week those games get even bigger. Take this into account. If Houston loses to Kansas State, let's say that UCF upsets Oklahoma State, all of a sudden that's not a top 25 game anymore, and the Big 12 on Fox takes a lot of air out of your, it takes a lot of air out of your sails. And you don't get the exposure you wanted a week from now. If BYU trips against Iowa State, or even if Utah trips against Kansas, you start losing. Again, it's kind of Santa Claus theory. You lose the juggernauts of your conference, and BYU Notre Dame becomes a lot less appealing, both for the Big 12, for the TV, for ABC and the TV companies, and for the fans themselves. What you want for the Big 12 this week, I look less at this slate as a way to propel somebody into the Big 12 title, and more as the buildup into what next week could be as October 17th, Saturday, October 17th is the most important day that this iteration of the Big 12 has had, that the Big 12 has had since losing Texas and Oklahoma. But to ensure that stays the case, the right teams have to take care of business Friday and Saturday this week.
0: This is not Big 12, and I'm sure we've asked you about Michigan before, but everybody has their eye on what's going on at Michigan from here, Utah and BYU fans alike. And with now leaked group chats today and losing two in a row, any thoughts on what's going on in Ann Arbor?
1: Take that. Can I? Is that? Am I allowed to say that? How does? How do we? You know, I've mentioned before. You know, I don't think anybody at BYU or Utah wants to dance on a proverbial grave for a Michigan team that's losing. But it's human nature, right? When Matt Campbell leaves Iowa State, or when Kyle Whittingham is no longer at Utah for the myriad of reasons and kind of the disaster that was on both fronts. I like it to the transfer portal. All right, when a star defensive tackle transfers out of Cincinnati, he always posts this long notes app screenshot, and at the end it says always a Bearcat. No, you're not. Like, you're telling me actively that you're not a Bearcat. And if you played the Bearcats tomorrow, you would want to beat them by as many points as humanly possible. So while we like to coddle with the mantra of like, wow, always a Ute, or for Jay Hill, you're always a Cougar, or a Smith Snowden who was exposed in that Iowa game and lost, quasi lost the game for Michigan there at the very end. I think it's human nature for BYU and Utah fans to take some joy, to have a little jest here. Like, all right, take that. You guys wanted to leave. Grass was greener at Michigan. And now what? With the fact that both BYU and Utah are top 15 teams in the country, I've got no remorse for what's happening in Ann Arbor right now. And after losing 20-14 to Minnesota, another disappointment, these group chats being leaked and Michigan's, you know, tight end saying that the offense is under Jason Beck is falling apart. I don't want to use the word karma. It's not like these people didn't do bad things to us, but it is kind of nice when you go to the juggernaut and the big logo, when you pass up a BYU or a Utah for the greener pastures, and those pastures are filled with famine.
0: Drake, we appreciate you, and thanks again for being a little flexible with us and coming on with us on a Tuesday as opposed to Monday. We appreciate it.
2: Thanks, Drake.
1: Look, I was there for the double overtime game in Vegas last year with my mammoth gear on. I will never, never be upset when hockey takes my place for a day. So I'm a mammoth all the way. I will catch you guys next week. Go Big 12.
0: Thanks, Drake. We appreciate you. There you go. That's our friend Drake Toll, Locked On Big 12. You can also catch him on Westwood One Sports, leading into DJ and PK.
2: Is Witt's failure and Matt Campbell's failure at Penn State going to reflect poorly on the Big 12?
0: No.
2: You don't think so?
0: No.
2: I think people are going to use it against them.
0: I think it should look poorly on Michigan. I think both of those coaches did a fine job in the Big 12. Why would it look bad on the Big 12?
2: Because they can't win at the higher level. And people are going to say, see, even Witt can win in the Big 12.
0: Is that the reason?
2: Even Matt Campbell can win in the Big 12.
0: Is that the reason why they won?
2: No, but that's a nuance that we have being boots on the ground in Big 12 country that Big 10 fans or Big 10 analysts won't view it. I don't think they will see it that way.
0: I mean, Urban Meyer won at Utah, and then he won at Florida, and then he won at Ohio State. What does that say about Mountain West?
2: It's 22 years ago.
0: A whole lot of nothing is my point. Nobody ever brought up the Mountain West. Urban just moved on, and he succeeded or he failed. I don't know if it will reflect anything on the Big 12, honestly. I don't think it should, and I don't think that's what you're saying either. But
2: I don't think it should, certainly. I think Witt's a good coach. I think Matt Campbell was a good coach.
0: I think so, too. So, no, I think Michigan has a lot wrong with it, frankly.
2: Mm-hmm. Which is why they needed a new head coach.
0: Similar to USC, where I think they have a bad internal culture, and kind of the only way they did win recently was leaning into that bad culture, which led them to a point where their coach was – ended up behind bars after having a breakdown of sorts. Mm-hmm. And Connor Stallions and Show Cause and all this stuff. I mean, we talked about it. Brady Hoke couldn't win there. Rich Rod couldn't win there. Jim Harbaugh wins there because he comes in, he knows where the bodies are buried, and he cheats. I mean, it's why USC kept trying to hire Lane Kiffin and Sark and all these internal guys, because they know where the bodies are buried, and they're not going to adjust their behavior.
2: Yeah.
0: I don't think Kyle Whittingham – I think Kyle Whittingham, his philosophy is flawed. Mm-hmm. I don't think it is going to – like, it won a lot of games at Utah. I don't think it's perfect, and I don't think the Michigan fans are going to be patient with the kind of way that he wants to win. I just don't.
2: Mm-hmm.
0: So I think that has more to do maybe with Michigan than it does Kyle Whittingham, honestly. And maybe if he was given 4 or 5 years, maybe he could turn it into a Utah-type situation. Chris Hill was rewarded for not firing Kyle Whittingham after 2 subpar seasons, their second and third years in the Big 12, or excuse me, Pac-12, and they were rewarded with some winning after that. Mm-hmm. I don't think he gets that at Michigan.
2: No, he's not going to.
0: So, I mean, It's just a different situation. I think there's a reason that Kyle Whittingham wanted to stay at Utah for so long. I think there's a reason that Kalani wanted to stay at BYU for so long. There's a reason that Jerry Sloan wanted to stay with the Jazz mm-hmm. for a long time, or Quinn Snyder, because we're a very understanding fan base mm-hmm. across the board. And I'm speaking of our entire community. Now, there are the Ty Corbins where things are obviously not up to snuff, but even Ty was given 3 years.
2: Yep.
0: Even Gary Croton was given four. Mm-hmm. Jim Boylan was given four?
2: More than two.
0: Larry Kraskowiak was given way more than that. I think Giacoletti was only given, no, he was given four. But I would bet you Chris Hill would say he regretted mm-hmm. pulling the trigger on that one too soon. Mm-hmm. Just a guess.
2: Yeah.
0: But we're super patient.
2: Agreed.
0: They're not patient in Michigan.
2: No.
0: They're not patient a lot of places across the country. But that's part of what makes certainly the Jazz a good job. Mm-hmm. It's because the Jazz don't fire their coaches.
2: Right.
0: So there's a reason Quinn Snyder wanted the Jazz job. I think Will Hardy wanted the Jazz job, probably in part that you can coach there for a long time, mm-hmm. even in a rebuild.
2: Mm-hmm.
0: If the Jazz Brent Brown, Will Hardy, mm-hmm. I'd be super surprised.
2: Yeah, I don't think that's happening.
0: I don't think so either. Again, I'd be super surprised if somehow expectations were slightly undermet or something mm-hmm. with the Jazz. I'm not saying, like, if they only win 25 games, maybe that's a different story. But if they're 500 this year, they're not going to fire Will Hardy.
2: No, if they win 35 games, he's not going to fire.
0: Nor are Jazz fans going to be clamoring for it.
2: Agreed.
0: I mean, I even think that Jazz fans weren't really clamoring to fire Ty Corbin.
2: No, I think someone gladly given him more time.
0: There was a lot of Ty defenders out mm-hmm. there, which I was kind of surprised because the team was not headed in a very great direction.
2: Totally agree.
0: But still, people were patient with that. That is somewhat unique to us, mm-hmm. I believe.
2: Mm-hmm.
0: It's because we want people to be here, and we don't chase them out when they do.
2: Right.
0: Which is kind of a weird component with us.
2: Yeah.
0: But Michigan, you should be succeeding, and you should reach expectations because it's a great job, and they spend $1 zillion, and they're the winningest program in college football history. You're just not going to be able to afford it back-to-back losses to Iowa and Minnesota.
2: It's just going to be really hard to be a coach now.
0: Oh, impossible.
2: It's always been hard. It's hard. It's harder now than ever because immediate expectations due to the transfer portal have made the idea of being able to build something ridiculous.
0: Can I tell you what I bet the worst part of the job is, in all honesty? And you weren't a fraternity person, mm-hmm. but I think you know what Rush is.
2: Mm-hmm.
0: Rush is that brief period of time where you're trying to convince freshmen or whatever mm-hmm. to join. All the houses are competing to get people to join their fraternity. The best part about Rush is that it ends.
2: Uh-huh.
0: So you spend a week just kissing right. up to all these, like, yeah, hey, dude, come on.
2: Have a good time. Yeah.
0: Uh-huh. And then when they get in, you can just start treating them like normal people again. Uh-huh. You don't have to kiss their rump just to get uh-huh. them to stick around. There's no end to recruiting.
2: Correct.
0: I bet you coaches, I bet you Mike Krzyzewski had to really swallow some pride mm-hmm. to go into a living room and make nice with the parents and say, you're next. This is the next Grant Hill right mm-hmm. here. And then as soon as that person signs, you can go back to treating them like normal people and uh-huh. you don't have to kiss their butt 24/7 because they can leave at any time.
2: But you can't do that anymore.
0: You can't do that anymore. Can yep. you imagine, Ben, never being able to make the sale? I know you haven't spent a lot of your career in the sales front, if any, but you have to behave a certain way to make a sale.
2: Yeah,
0: imagine having to behave that way 24/7 with your own players, you know?
2: Yep. Oh, I mean, I don't know exactly where all these guys are in their, what class they're in, but like Smith Snowden, J.J. Buchanan, John Henry Daly might be a senior, might be out of eligibility, but like these guys could very easily leave, and those were the big things Witt brought with him, so that doesn't even get to stop.
0: No.
2: You know, it's just nonstop.
0: And that includes that you have to please their parents.
2: Yep.
0: And you have to please their agent and whoever else is in their orbit.
2: Mess.
0: Oh, it'd
2: total
0: be
2: mess.
0: Awful.
2: Yep.
0: You better pay me $8 million a year.
2: Mm-hmm.
0: You know?
2: Mm-hmm.
0: All right, more next. Stay tuned. Remember, Mammoth Pregame takes over at the top of the 4 o'clock hour. 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
3: And now, a look at traffic from the KSL Traffic Center. A northbound crash on I-15 in South Salt Lake just past 3300 South is blocking a pair of right lanes and causing extensive backups starting prior to 45th South in Murray. Elsewhere, I-84 is once again slow for eastbound traffic heading into the construction in Weber Canyon. 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

0: tonight, the Utah Mammoth are back in action in Boston, 5 o'clock on 97.5 The Zone. 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
2: Your Cougars at 30 update. Here's Nusi Tamopeo on the pass rush looking better against TCU.
3: Yeah, I think obviously getting healthy was a big factor in it. And then we were able to learn a lot from the Colorado State game. I felt like if that was a game, we should have had a big day. Obviously, it didn't happen, and so we learned from it. And we were able to grow from it during that bye week. And then obviously during the week leading up to TCU was big time for us. And I feel like it's starting to show itself now. You know, just all the hard work we put in at practice and behind the scenes.
2: No matter the occasion, Kenny J's Catering delivers bold, smoky barbecue. 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

0: 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Join Scotty G and the coach from 10 to 2 at Tim Daly Nissan Southtown coming up this Wednesday, 11155 South Jordan Gateway in South Jordan. We usually do Hot Take Tuesdays at 4:30, but since we've got a little bit of a short day today with Mammoth Hockey Night in Utah starting at 4 o'clock, we're going to do a Hot Take Tuesday here. Should we let Christian start?
1: He said he had a scorcher. He said he had a really, really good one, and everyone should listen closely.
2: Yeah, listen up. So legendary Eagles offensive tackle Lane Johnson today announced that he is retiring 4 games into the season.
1: Hanging it up.
2: I don't like that.
0: Play it.
3: Like that?
2: And I get sometimes that you have personal issues, and that's what he's citing, personal and family obligations. But then he, you know, you got to be careful with that. Obviously, if he's got something crazy going on.
0: Yeah, you're going to roast him if there's like a death in the family or something?
2: I don't think that's what this is, because he does cite priorities changing, your children get older, and perspective changing. So that's why I feel okay kind of saying that if you're going to start the season with your team, you've got to gut it out. You can't hang it up mid-season.
0: Athlete shouldn't love his family. That is a scorcher.
1: That is
0: a hot take.
2: If you love him so much, then make that decision in August.
1: This is in line with somebody who told his wife to keep it down while she was feeding the newborn.
0: Big time. Big time.
1: I'm sleeping here.
0: Big time. Guy shouldn't love his family. But in the middle of a season.
1: I actually totally get what you're saying. I do feel like of all the sports, football is maybe the most different where I do understand this. You can get hurt in any sport. You get more hurt in football. It's just true. You just get more injured in football than you do any other sport. He has been playing for 12 years, so he's really put his body on the line a lot.
2: But why go through all of OTAs and training camp in the entire summer, and then 4 games in, then you say, actually, I can't do this anymore.
0: So the team can cut him at any time.
1: That's true. Also in football. I mean, it's true
0: so,
1: in every sport.
0: If he wrecked his knee and the team cut him, would you be barbecuing the team? I doubt it.
2: No.
0: So why can't he do it?
2: It's a good point. I just don't think that, you know, there was a Bills corner a few years ago who retired at halftime of one game.
0: Who was the winged up wide receiver that did that? Signed with Tom Brady and the Bucks.
1: AJ Brown.
0: Oh, it was, no, Antonio Brown.
1: Antonio Brown. Yeah.
2: Just, if you're going to make the decision to retire, you know, make it in the off season.

0: not where you've already committed to playing, and then you put the rest of the team in a bad spot.
1: I suspect he was clearly on the fence about it, to your point. You know, Jerry Sloan always said, I'm going to know. One day I'm going to wake up and I'm going to know I don't want to be there tomorrow and I'm going to retire.
2: My heart's not in
1: it. My heart's not in it, and I will know and I will quit that day. And he said that's what happened. And
2: that is
1: probably kind of what happened. But so in that sense, I don't have a problem with what Lane Johnson did and just decided, you know what? My heart's not here. My suspicion would be he was on the fence about it going into the season. And if that's the case and you're on the fence about it, you're probably better pulling the plug at that point. So yeah, he's leaving his team in the bind. No question about it.
2: All right. You want to go or you want me to?
1: I can go.
2: Go ahead.
1: The Big 12 should change its name to the Big 16.
2: Okay.
1: Just for the simple fact, and this is how stupid I am, but I think a lot of people are as stupid as I am. 16 is just a bigger number than 12. And A, it does accurately reflect how many teams are in the conference. But like, just have the biggest number of all of the schools. There's the Pac-12, there's the Big 10, there's the Big 12. Just say you're the Big 16. And I do think, as stupid as we are, we're just going to like give them more credit because they have a bigger number. It's ridiculous. I don't think it, like, I know it doesn't change the quality of the conference. Obviously, it doesn't. They already are the Big 16. Mm-hmm. There's 16 teams there. I think just by saying it, you give yourself a weird amount of credibility that other conferences apparently are unwilling to do, because the Big 10 is almost a little bit trapped and it can't change its branding because the Big 10 is such a powerhouse of a name. The SEC can't. It doesn't have a number. The ACC is not going to. It doesn't have a number. So just go Big 16 and ride with the fact that you have 16 teams and other conferences I know also have big numbers. But just ride with Big 16.
2: I definitely don't agree with your give more credit to a higher number.
1: I think we will.
2: I think we're beyond that. But can I amend your take a little bit?
1: Okay.
2: Because the only reason you stick with it is because you've got existing branding.
1: If you think the branding is really valuable.
2: Because you've got the Big 12, and because we're kind of beyond the number actually representing something.
1: Anything.
2: But where I don't disagree with you is maybe you rebrand it. Maybe you get rid of – but if you're going to do that, get rid of the big.
1: Okay.
2: Pick a whole new name. And don't even worry about the stupid number of teams. That's a fad from the past.
1: To the point where the SEC and the ACC don't need to worry about it. And
2: right.
1: That might be a strength for them.
2: So just pick a whole new name for the league. If you're going to ditch the old branding, go all the way. Anything worth doing is worth doing right? Because if you're going to use – and how silly is this that big? We're arguing over the word big, which isn't even that great of a name
1: for something.
2: It's
1: stupid.
2: It's not even good.
1: There's another league named
2: but
1: that already. Yeah.
2: Yes, that's what I'm saying.
1: That people respect more with a smaller number.
2: Another big. So if you're going to rebrand it, which I don't hate,
1: just rebrand it.
2: Okay. Go away from it entirely. Get rid of the big. Get rid of the 12. Get rid of the number entirely and come up with something.
1: Because you're right. It's already the lesser of the two bigs. And then the number's not accurately reflecting
2: for
1: what
2: either
1: you
2: league.
1: Are anymore.
2: Yeah.
1: So just change it.
2: Right.
1: Rebrand.
2: Right.
1: Get Bert on the phone.
2: Get Bert on the phone and just get a whole new league.
1: Yeah.
2: Yeah.
1: The Bert 16 or something.
2: It's
1: I don't
2: a Bert's. Bert's. Bert 16, that could work. All right, this is the scorcher.
1: Okay.
2: All right, that I'm coming up.
1: Okay,
2: in the NFL,
1: There
2: are no good offensive coordinators, only bad ones.
1: Okay.
2: My example is Mike McDaniel.
1: All right,
2: who's the offensive coordinator for the Chargers?
1: Mm-hmm.
2: Do you really think that Justin Herbert forgot how to play football? Or do you think that this idiot offensive coordinator is trying to force a square peg into a round hole? Listen, bro, your bread is buttered by the players. You know what I mean? Like, I think the best coaches come into jobs, assess what they have, and put them in the best position to succeed. If you don't do that, I'd rather have you taking a nap.
1: Okay.
2: I'd rather have you do nothing then screw up what a good quarterback has going.
1: Mm-hmm.
2: Josh McDaniel.
1: Mm-hmm.
2: That guy's a moron. And he was a moron who knew, well, I'm not going to try and tell Tom Brady what to do or try and coach Tom Brady. I'm just going to be taking a nap in my office and let Tom Brady win football games. The same with Hackett in Green Bay. I'm just going to let Aaron Rodgers win. I'm going to tell people to be in certain positions and let Aaron Rodgers do his thing. I think offensive coordinators that get labeled this genius or whatever, and then they come in with an ego, and then they're stubborn, and next thing you know, the Chargers are 0-4 when they shouldn't be. They're like one of the worst teams in the NFL, and they shouldn't be. They have a quarterback who's maybe some people doubt that Justin Herbert can do it in the biggest moments. But he's already proven that he's a good quarterback. Super Bowl winning or playoff winning or whatever. He's already proven that he is not J.J. McCarthy. And so if all of a sudden the Chargers are 0-4 and he sucks, what's new here?
1: Christian, do you have thoughts? Because I do have thoughts and I want to talk about them, but I
0: wouldn't necessarily say that there are no good offensive coordinators, but I get your point. To that, Mike McDaniel had a quote in the offseason where he was gushing about Justin Herbert and saying, oh, I'm so excited. I have things that I've always wanted to do, but I didn't have a talented enough quarterback. So saying, you know, he's had this dream of he wants X done and he's going to make Justin Herbert do that versus we've seen Herbert have success with other coordinators and be able to get it done, but for some reason Mike McDaniel can't do it. I think he's too focused on trying to recreate what he did in Miami or San Francisco and the other spots, what he's always wanted to do or whatever. And just go back to what used to work with Herbert.
1: Maybe Mike McDaniel is an argument against this, but where I agree with you and maybe again might amend your topic, it's like, if you're a good enough offensive coordinator, you just become the head coach who also calls the plays.
2: Uh-huh.
1: Like, Eric Bieniemy gets a ton of love for being a really good offensive coordinator.
2: He should get none.
1: Andy Reid calls the plays in Kansas City.
2: Yeah, he doesn't do anything.
1: Ben Johnson ruled in Detroit. And Detroit was really legitimate when he was there. And then the Bears were like, oh, you're just going to be our head coach now. And he still calls the plays. Shanahan calls the plays in San Francisco. Uh-huh. What's his name for the Rams? McVay calls the plays.
2: Shanahan and McVay were both offensive coordinators and actually both coaches on the same team. So when they were when he was an offensive coordinator, what team did he coach? The Commies.
1: Uh-huh.
2: And guess what?
1: Uh-huh.
2: They sucked.
1: Uh-huh.
2: They sucked.
1: Right.
2: He and Shanahan both called plays for the Commies and they still sucked.
1: Yeah.
2: It took them becoming head coaches before everybody goes, oh my gosh, this guy's a genius.
1: So you might be onto something. Because I think they're good play callers. I'm not sure if they're offensive coordinators.
2: Uh-huh.
1: That's fair.
2: All right. More next. 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
1: It's your Utes at 50 update. Here's Kevin McGivens' thoughts on solidifying the offensive line.
12: I love the trajectory of the offensive line. That Iowa State game was a really physical test for us, and I think they came through that with flying colors. So we've been working on trying to get some continuity and chemistry up there, and I think that's going along.
1: Come visit Kenny J's Barbecue at the District in South Jordan. Mouth-watering ribs, savory brisket, and all your barbecue favorites. It's Kenny J's Barbecue.

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0: Big Ben 97.5, the KSL Sports Zone. We're wrapping things up today. We've got hockey night in Utah coming up right around the corner as the Mammoth are getting set to take on the New Jersey Devils. We'll see if they can continue their fast start, Ben.
1: Yeah, getting another win on the road would be big. We'll see how this team plays away from Salt Lake City and who's in net tonight.
0: Well, yeah, and they're on the road forever. So maybe we'll have a few chances to find that out. But Ben and I will be back with a normal schedule coming up tomorrow. But hockey night in Utah is coming up straight ahead. Jake and Ben, 97.5, the KSL Sports Zone.
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11: A Tuesday night in Newark, New Jersey for the Mammoth, who are back in action after dropping their first game of the year to the 3-1 Rangers on Sunday. Utah enters tonight at 2-1.
12: I like our work, I think, against New York. I think we fought hard to come back in the game. Obviously, we got carried away a little bit on our emotion, give too many on-man rush, but I think we've been pretty stingy since the start of the season, if we take the exception of that period.
11: There's Utah head coach Andre Cherney. Let's hear from Logan Cooley on the start to the season so far for the Mammoth, with Utah looking to set the tone on another October road trip.
13: As you hit the first one, kind of get adjusted and get back into game form, and obviously being on the road, it's a quick adjustment and back into the travel and everything like that. So I think we started off good. Obviously, last game, a couple bounces could have went here and there, and the outcome would have changed, but I think we like where our game's at, heading into a really good team.
11: Last season, Utah won 3 of 4 as part of a 7-game winning streak on a trip that took them to St. Louis, Minnesota, Winnipeg, and Edmonton. While the year before, they hit the road after their home opener and went 2-1-1 against the Islanders, Rangers, Devils, and Ducks. Cooley and Dylan Gunther have enjoyed playing with Anders Lee early on, and Gunther says he's enjoyed having the player 13 years older than him and 14 years older than Logan Cooley on the same line with him.
14: They asked the Leeds about Schaefer, one of the best young players in the league, and just kind of how he does his thing and talking about how good he is, and then just like playing chess on the bus and stuff together. It's just fun to get to know guys who are a little bit older than you and have been in your shoes.
11: Gunther took a hit against New York's Will Cooley in that game on Sunday and saw his former roommate Jack McBain answer back on Cooley in the next period.
14: Just great job. I mean, we sit beside each other in the room, so he told me he was going to go get him. I think just great job. You know, I don't fight a lot, but I know that that's a hard job, and you're going out there, and the other guy's big and strong, too. So, again, just does some of those dirty jobs and some of that work that maybe not always gets credited like we do around here.
11: Tonight, the Mammoth will take on a New Jersey team that is the only team in the NHL that they've never beaten. It's the second time in 3 years that they'll make their only visit to Newark on the fourth game of the season.
13: Super offensive. They take a lot of risks. And, you know, their D like to get up in the play. And I think if we're defending the right way, having a good inside game will allow us to force turnovers. And super good team, super skilled, super fast. And great.
7: It's tonight's big story.
15: Watch the clutch, it comes. Jack Hughes wins it. The golden goal for the United States. For the first time since the 1980 miracle.
11: Tonight we'll feature 3 members from that Team USA gold medal winning team from last February as Clayton Keller and Vincent Trocheck from Utah will take on the Devils and the golden goal scorer, Jack Hughes.
16: He's so good everywhere. He's so fast, shifty, makes players around him better. He's so fun to watch. He's always dancing for the D. He's always kind of high-stepping, you know, so he's definitely a guy that I like to watch and great kid and just an unbelievable player.
11: There's Utah captain Clayton Keller on Hughes, who scored the overtime game winner against Philadelphia Thursday in New Jersey's first game of the season.
12: You need to skate with him, get in his ice, don't let them take off with the puck. And when he does have time and space, you need to be really aware of what's going on the backside. And he's really good at finding his option.
11: Back to that golden goal, Cole Bagley from KSLSports.com asked Keller earlier today what was going through his mind when the puck went into the back of the net.
16: Super happy, and the way it ended, super cool, and, you know, a moment that'll live on forever. So, yeah, super cool.
11: Looking to contain Jack Hughes, who all Americans were rooting for last February, but not tonight, is our big story. When we come back here on Hockey Night in Utah, Nick Olczyk and Sarah Merrifield will join us before they join you for Hockey Night in Utah on the TV side. You can watch tonight's action on Mammoth Plus or on the spot. Utah 16. We'll get their first thoughts on tonight's game when we continue right after this, right here on Hockey Night in Utah.
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11: 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Kim and Sarah and Nick, welcome back.
25: So close.
11: Oh, my goodness.
25: I heard the K.
26: I didn't hear it.
25: We're keeping Kim in our thoughts always. Oh. She comes back on October 19th. We're making sure.
11: That's the day?
25: October 19th. She'll be back. Yes.
11: That's the day.
25: We can't wait to see her.
11: Wow.
25: Yeah, how are you doing? We're great. We're ready for another game.
11: Yeah, we are. Enjoyed you on Mammoth Daily today. Thanks.
25: Yeah.
11: Thanks for coming over. We're
25: very
11: excited
25: fun.
11: To make a habit of that.
25: I'm very excited about that. Yeah, hopefully a few more stories along the way. It's a little bit tough when I'm not on the road to gather all my content. But, you know, it's okay. We have some awesome people to highlight, and, you know, it's only going to get better from here.
26: I'm glad to know that Mammoth Daily is getting the superstars on the podcast. It's,
11: can you come on?
26: I know where I fall in line.
11: Can you be our Thursday expert next week, Nick, if you want to
26: see if I can
11: produce some stuff on the air?
26: I'll see if I can fit you into the schedule.
25: As long as you can tell it.
26: Use my crayons.
25: And
26: my,
0: oh yeah, yeah.
26: Bring it. Grab my paintbrush.
0: Bring it. We're on YouTube, yeah. Mammoth Plus. We can do all the stuff you do over there in the Matt Blue TV studios.
26: Well, you guys are doing a great job, AD. Love what you guys are doing and the lengthy Rolodex that you guys have. You've got some stars around the league coming on and some insiders too, which is great.
0: Well, we could not do it without our entire broadcast team. So. Thanks, Sarah, for coming on, and Nick, when you
25: always
0: do come on. Sarah's going to be on regularly. We're looking for a name to the segment on Mammoth Daily.
25: If anyone has ideas, Mike threw out Merrifield Minute or something with a notebook. I don't know. If you got anything, Nikki, let us know. Otherwise, we need some help.
0: And if anybody wants to do a logo for it, feel free.
26: By the end of our segment right now, I will have something.
25: Okay. All right.
0: And Sarah, don't sell yourself short, because the story about Mikhail Sergachev's new puppy today on Mammoth Daily, that is why you need to go download and find it on YouTube if you haven't yet. But Hockey Night in Utah is where we are now. I sometimes forget what exact show I'm hosting here, but this is Hockey Night in Utah. Sarah, where are you going to take us when you all hit the air at 4:30?
25: Yeah, we got a lot coming up, you know, obviously facing the New Jersey Devils. There's some off-season topics that we'll get to, including, you know, speaking about Barrett Hayden and how valuable he is to this organization. Obviously, he had an eventful summer. Talk about him. We'll talk about some of the assets on the Devil's side. Wow, I can't speak today. Clearly, this is going to go well. I haven't had my coffee. Revisit the power play, too, which I think is another area that is been very impressive to start the season. So we can't wait to talk about all of it. And then once they're done in New Jersey, they head off to Boston. So another fun couple of games that we have here to cover.
0: Nick, what do you think of the power play? 6-for-9. Yeah, looks good.
26: It's been very impressive. And I think what I've enjoyed most about watching the power play and the execution part of it is, goals aside, passes aside, shots aside, to me it's how the power play has worked. You know, yeah, you have the extra skater on the man advantage. You got one more guy out there than the penalty killers, but you know, those PK guys on the other side, those are some of the hardest working players on that team, no matter who it is. So with that being said, they're going to battle. They're going to dig in. They're going to push a little bit more to make sure that they can win races to pucks and block shots and clear the puck all the way down the ice. But for me, when you look at a couple of the power play goals that the Utah Mammoth have scored in the first three games, the play starts with a lost faceoff. And usually when the penalty kill wins the draw, you pull it back, you maybe make one pass, and that puck is airmailed out. But there have been cases where Dylan Gunther or Logan Cooley or Schmaltz or Keller, right after the faceoff is lost, they're on their horse to pressure the penalty killers and not allowing them any sort of easy clearance. To me, that's the sign of a well-coached team, when how do the players respond when something doesn't go your way? When you don't win the draw. Okay, it's not just let's retreat and back up. No, it's let's go and attack and try to win the puck back. So to me, that has really been the most impressive part. And then when you mix work with talent and skill, there's going to be one end result, and that's what, 6 power play goals so far. 5 or 6?
0: 6.
26: 6, yeah, yeah. 6 power play goals through 3 games. I mean, That's a pretty incredible start to the season. So they should be feeling really good about themselves. But the one thing they cannot get away from is the work away from the puck to try to be able to get it back. To me, that's what's been most impressive.
0: Nick Olczyk, Sarah Merrifield with us on Hockey Night in Utah. Sarah, 2-1 start. The game in New York on Sunday, they played pretty well. And I'm watching NHL Network here in the Mountain Blue studios. Even today on Tuesday afternoon, EJ Raddick is still talking about Igor Shesterkin's performance on Sunday. It was back-to-back. Were they as sharp as they were in the first games? Not necessarily, but they played pretty well, and head coach Andre Cherney rolling out the same lineup this evening in New Jersey.
25: Yeah, I think, you know, that just is a testament to the fact that he liked the way the work ethic was there, and resilience was the word that he used in post-game after New York, too. You know, that's a tangible quality that you don't want to mess with. Resilient teams fight for every inch. And in that game against New York, yes, it was tough. And yes, they had, you know, the Rangers did not make it easy for them. But that's what adversity is in hockey. It's inevitable, and you have to be willing to and able to grind through it. What I think I was happy to see from that game in New York was the fact that even though the push in the second was difficult for them, they were able to find ground. They were able to, you know, stay in it. And yeah, Shesterkin is definitely a tough goalie to go up against. But yeah, I like the lineup. I think, you know, we've talked a lot about the depth. We've talked a lot about the maturity. And I don't think there's any reason to mix it up right quite yet, because they've had a lot of success so far. And even though the game against New York didn't result in a win, a lot of really good things came out of that game.
26: And for a little bit of context, too, of course, you know, that game against the Rangers, that's not just a second game of a back-to-back, mm-hmm. playing two games in 48 hours. But there's travel there as well. It's not like they were staying in the same place and didn't have to worry about getting on a plane, getting in late, and then having to get up and do it all over again. It would go from Columbus to New York City. So you have to take that into consideration. And that's why it's so important. Yeah, you'd love to win both games. But if we're being really realistic here about the 84-game grind, it was the first of 10 back-to-backs. Ideally, you win the first game. You'd love to win both, yes. But if you win the first game, that gives you a little bit of leeway. Okay, if you lose the second game, or if you push it to overtime, at least you're able to get a point, or you know, you give yourself you know, the ability not to lose both of those mm-hmm. games. So I think credit to Utah for playing as well as they did in Columbus. And any three-game stretch during the season, if you take two out of three, that's a recipe to make the playoffs.
25: Mm-hmm.
0: Totally, 100%. All right, let's get to lock of the night against the Devils tonight. A team that issued a offer sheet to Barrett Hayton.
26: Tried to steal him
0: on July 1st. That's exactly it, Nick. And Bill Armstrong just casually comes over and fills out his own offer sheet and matched it. And here we are with Barrett Hayton. So with Hayton taking on the Devils tonight, what could have been? Never worried about it at all, but he's one of our best in the faceoff dot. So we want to know tonight for Lock of the Night, how many faceoffs is Barrett Hayton going to win? Sarah?
25: I think I went with 8. I was splitting the difference there with a couple. I'm going to give him an extra one. Maybe lucky number 8 tonight.
0: I'm going to say 7.
26: Mm.
0: Nick, what do you think?
26: I think I'm going to go with 6.
0: You say 6?
26: I think he'll take a couple of draws, and I think he'll be above 50% with 6 wins.
0: Took 10 on Sunday in New York, so that's probably what we're looking at here. Will, producing Hockey Night Utah on the radio, stepping in for his nightly pick.
1: I'm going one more down the ladder. I'm going to say he wins 5 faceoffs tonight.
0: Okay, gotcha. Sarah says 8, I say 7, Nick says 6, Will says 5. As probably will be the case, I'm sure Mike will take 4. We'll get his answer coming up in our second half hour. Sarah and Nick, thank you for stopping by. Have a great show. We'll see you along the way.
26: All right, AD. Have a great show. Not today, Satan.
0: Let's go get 2 points.
26: No way, New Jersey. Not today.
0: Come back. More. Hockey Night Utah. We'll talk more about those Devils. Rolling on from Mountain Blue Studios.
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29: 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Scores! That's a party on Long Island. The home openers, all Isles.
30: I think we pressed a little bit too much, and that's when we're going to get in trouble, is when we spread things out and don't support each other and try to cheat for offense. You know, teams are too good these days, and they'll sit on that and just wait for you to make a mistake. So it's kind of limiting those mistakes and not giving up easy ones.
0: There's New Jersey forward Evan Rodriguez. In the last game for the Devils, they fell 6-0 to the Islanders after they won their opener in overtime against Philadelphia on Thursday. And Rodriguez has the scouting report on the Mammoth for tonight.
30: They're a really good team. They've always been skillful, and everyone's kind of known them as being a fast, small, skilled team. And now they've gone out and added some bigger pieces, some grit to their lineup. And I think they have a little bit of everything. They've got good goaltending, good decor, and guys who can put the puck in the net, but guys will also kind of muck it up in front of the net. So that's a really good team over there. They're going to be dangerous this year, and we got to bring our A game if we want to compete tonight.
0: The Utah power play so far is 6-9, while the Devils are 0-9 entering this evening on the power play. And here's New Jersey head coach Sheldon Keefe on that contrast and the emphasis tonight on those two items.
3: Yeah, special teams are going to be huge, and ours, you know, haven't been great the first two games, obviously. So that's probably the biggest challenge in the game is this first day out of the penalty box, which we've done a pretty good job of, but we've got to find a way through the kill and managing that. Just, you know, they got a great combination of puck movers and guys that can both move the puck and shoot the puck at a great clip. So we've got to manage that, and our power play has got to find a way through a penalty kill. That's really feeling it right now, too.
0: So that is a look from tonight's opponent, the New Jersey Devils. The Utah Mammoth Amateur Hockey Association would like to thank our sponsors, America First Credit Union, Intermountain Health, Superior Water and Air as well. We thank you for your tremendous support of our youth hockey program. Game three of a 5-game road trip coming up for the Mammoth tonight at the Prudential Center as they'll look to get back on the winning track after winning their first two games, 6-0 against Chicago on Thursday, 4-1 against Columbus on Saturday, and then with travel on the back-to-back, it was 1-1 in the third against the Rangers on Sunday. They fell with a late empty netter by a count of 4-2. In our second half hour, we'll hear more from head coach Andre Turney, along with Dylan Gunther, Logan Cooley, and Clayton Keller. We'll also go behind the scenes and in-depth on the move to Utah for Anders Lee and Vincent Trocheck. It was a little more than just changing hockey teams for them and their families when they joined the Mammoth on July 1st. All coming up in our second half hour right here on Hockey Night in Utah, ahead of tonight's action between the Utah Mammoth and the New Jersey Devils from the Garden State.

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0: Here's the man of the people, Adrian Denny.
3: Already game number four for the Mammoth as they'll play the middle game of this five-game road trip, looking to make it 3-4 to start the season.
4: Nice to get a couple wins early there, and I think we're getting better each game. And training camp went by quick, so it's tough sometimes when it's so fast to get chemistry, but I think a lot of us are pretty familiar with one another, and it's going pretty well so far. So I think good start so far. It's good to be on the road, good to get all the guys together, and I think it's good to get on the road early.
3: There's Utah captain Clayton Keller, who's already up to 5 assists on the campaign. And going back to last year, he has at least a point in 13 straight contests. The Mammoth tonight will take on a New Jersey team who tore through the NHL last October with an 8-1 start. And they're looking to get a streak started here this evening after they fell 6-0 to the New York Islanders in their last game on Saturday.
5: Jersey team will apply a lot of pressure, very active D. Their D are threat offensively, like a few teams we played recently. So we need to be aware of that, as well apply a lot of pressure. That's our style.
3: For Utah early on, the story continues to be the addition and immediate added production with Vincent Trocheck and Anders Lee, who's playing with Dylan Gunther and Logan Cooley. Those three have already combined for 10 points in the first three games of the year, on 4 goals and 6 assists. Here's Cooley on what he's learned so far from the 14-year veteran.
6: Everyone knows how big and strong he is and loves to get the net. Really good on the forecheck, winning battles. And I think as we continue to develop chemistry, it's going to help our line and help us to be a lot more good.
3: Sunday night, New York, Gunther took a blindside hit from behind from the Rangers' Will Cooley, but he immediately got back up as Lee and the other three skaters on the ice immediately stepped in to intervene.
7: It's a good feeling. I think getting all the guys in there, thankfully, was all good. But yeah, I mean, Banner, me and him have a really good relationship. He'd do that for anyone. I think he does a lot of the dirtier jobs on this team that might not always get credit for. But, you know, he's really the ultimate teammate and just a huge leader on this team and a huge part of it.
3: Let's get to New Jersey, a team that beat Philadelphia in overtime in their first game before again losing that Saturday night contest to the Islanders. The Devils, though, put up 37 shots in that game on Islanders goaltender Ilya Sorokin.
7: They're a fast team, too, so I think try not to get into a track meet. I mean, play our game and be disciplined, patient, like we said before, and making sure that we're keeping our speed throughout all three zones.
0: And now, three things you need to know for tonight's game. Number one.
3: There's been a lot of talk about Utah's offense and power play, but defensively, the Mammoth have been solid as well, with Utah goaltending allowing just 4 goals in the first three games. The Mammoth are also allowing the fewest shots in the NHL at just over 18 per game.
0: Number two.
3: Utah has also been physical, having laid down 97 hits in their first three contests and their second in the NHL in that department. Their previous three-game high for hits as a franchise was 92 last March.
0: Number three.
3: On July 1st, the New Jersey Devils submitted an offer sheet in an attempt to sign Utah forward Barrett Hayton, who was a restricted free agent. Utah ultimately matched the offer and re-signed number 27, who doesn't have a point yet in three games, but defensively, him, Jack McBain, and Lawson Crouse are one of just 13 lines in the NHL this season that has not allowed a 5-on-5 goal. Let's get to the lineup.
1: And here come the Rangers on a clean break. It's Tolvanen, wrist shot, denied by Vemelka.
3: Karel Vemelka will be back between the pipes for the Mammoth with a 1.52 goals against average and a 917 save percentage in his first two starts. Utah Skaters will be the same for the fourth straight game, where Nick Schmaltz, who's tied for the NHL lead with four goals, will look to start the season with a goal and at least four straight games for the Mammoth. Against the New Jersey Devils, how about Anders Lee in his last eight games against them with his former team, the New York Islanders? He went 7-0-1 in his 47 games against the Devils, is the most of any opponent in his career of over 900 games. When we come back, we'll go behind the scenes with Vincent Trocheck and Anders Lee on their moves to Utah for their families and joining the organization. We'll get to that coming up in tonight's feature right here on Hockey Night in Utah.

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0: Adrian Teddy Pack with you in our Mountain Blue Studios. Mammoth and the New Jersey Devils coming up. Utah looking to beat New Jersey for the first time 48 hours after they lost in the state of New York for the first time. They'd won their first six games in the Empire State before falling to the Rangers. They're 2-1 on the season. Devils come into tonight at 1-1 on the year. Utah 0-2 all time at the Prudential Center. Both of those games, though, matinees. Tonight, it's a night game, which is what we expect to turn the tide between Utah and New Jersey at the Prudential Center. Right now, let's go behind the scenes and in-depth on this road trip. Very quickly, starting the season, Anders Lee and Vincent Trocheck returning to the New York, New Jersey, Pennsylvania, tri-state area after Trocheck spent the last 4 years as a New York Ranger, and Anders Lee spent the last 14 seasons as a New York Islander. This past offseason, they joined the Mammoth, Trocheck via trade, Lee via free agency, and with that started quite the summer for both of them. But they had each other, and they had their families as they made the trek out here to Utah. For Vincent Trocheck and Anders Lee, a pair of 33 and 36-year-old dads with wives, kids, and pets, the move to Utah this summer was more than just switching teams. It included relocating their families to Salt Lake in time for school to start.
1: The family's doing really well. The transition's been a lot, for sure. It's a big move and a lot of change for not only me, but my kids and my wife, and coming into Salt Lake and being introduced with the organization and the help that they've reached out and all that stuff. I mean, we've been very welcomed into town, and kids have settled in well at school. And once that side gets settled, things are really good. The hockey stuff is going to be pretty seamless for me, and it has been.

0: been great, and just top to bottom, from organization and management to the guys in the room, it's been as seamless as possible.
1: There's Anders Lee, who after 923 games with the New York Islanders spanning 14 seasons and included 8 as the team's captain, he made the decision to join the Mammoth on July 1st, and he signed a 3-year contract. Meanwhile, Trocheck joins his 4th team after playing for the New York Rangers the last 4 seasons. And for those two dads in their 30s, they both said that the adjustment to Utah was made a whole lot easier because they were able to do it together.
0: My family and I were so fortunate that the Trochecks have been going through this too. We spent a lot of time together in the last month and a half with our families and getting the kids together and hanging out, because we're going through something similar, moving across the country and settling into a new place with kids and getting into schools. Vince and Hillary have been awesome for my wife and I, and for the kids just to spend time with one another and hang out, but it's been great just to be on the same side.
2: It's been a huge help for me and my family. I feel like just having somebody who you're familiar with or someone who's going through the same things as you at the same time and being able to lean on each other, and then both having kids around the same age, being able to play with each other, have friends at school the first day, that obviously goes a long way.
1: And for the Trocheks, they came cross-country in an RV driven by Vincent.
3: We got 3 dogs, so the original plan was for me to drive out with the dogs and then my wife and kids just to fly out, but the idea of an RV kind of came about, and then my wife thought it was a good idea, so rented an RV. Took about 2 days, 2.5 days. Made a couple stops. Kind of scary, to be honest with you. Going through like Wyoming, it was extremely windy. It moves you a lot more than it does whenever you're driving a truck or a car, so I was white knuckling it a little bit there.
1: So why? Why did they move their families to join the Utah Mammoth family?
2: It's just the team. Obviously a lot of potential, and been taking a lot of strides the last few years. Very good young team, and I think for me one of the biggest things is just going to a team that has a chance to win. So seeing that, and then talking to a lot of the players, close with Logan Cooley, Pittsburgh guy. Talked to him, talked to Kells, talked to a couple guys that I know on the team. They've just talked about the organization, the way that Ryan treats the players, and how awesome it is here. So just all of that put together kind of got me excited, and that's what kind of made me want to come here.
0: Well, I think as an opposing player the last few years, you can tell every year they're taking a step. That game is more difficult. It's a hard game to play. The skill's on a different level. There's a lot of chasing going on at times, and you got to catch up with some of these guys, and you can see that. You can see that on their run last year and in the playoffs, that these guys, their window's coming up, and it's open. And that was a big part of the fit for me, wanting to come to a team that has an opportunity to win.
1: So, Vincent Trocheck has the Logan Cooley connection to Utah, both being from Pittsburgh, Pennsylvania. Anders Lee is from Minnesota, and so is Nate Schmidt. And coming up tomorrow on Mammoth Daily, number 88 is going to join us on the Odd Man Rush, and he's going to tell us about playing summer hockey with Anders Lee back home in Minnesota and how hard Lee hits in the summer, and maybe some future decisions that Schmidt made based on how hard that he hits in the summer. But join us on Mammoth Daily coming up in the morning, wherever you get your podcasts, Apple, Spotify, Utah Mammoth YouTube page, Mammoth Plus, and SEG Plus. Nate Schmidt will join Mike and I, and yes, he will have some stories about playing back home with Anders Lee. When we come back, Mike will join us with head coach Andre Cherney as we'll head to the Prudential Center for the first time on this Tuesday afternoon. The Mammoth and the New Jersey Devils are coming up just after 5 p.m. Glad you're with us tonight right here on Hockey Night in Utah.
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1: Your goaltending matchup tonight in New Jersey, Karel Vemelka for the Mammoth, Jake Allen for the Devils, both looking for their second wins of the season. Utah looking to get a goal or two against Allen in their four games against the Devils. The Mammoth have never scored more than a single goal. Let's get tonight's keys to the game, and let's figure out a way to beat New Jersey for the first time ever. As we kick it out to the Prudential Center, our own Mike Folta is standing by with Utah head coach Andre Turney.
14: All right, Coach, we're here ahead of tonight's game against the New Jersey Devils. What are some things that you can change from the last game against the Rangers that will help improve your output here tonight?
15: I think we did a lot of good stuff in the first two periods. We were above them. We were hard in our battle. I really like our thought process. I just think in the third period, we got a little bit impatient. Obviously, our execution was not great all game long, but that will happen. It's not something you can control and say, hey, every day I will have my execution. It's just not true. It's just not the way it happened. So when that happened, you need to play the games in front of you and go to work and be a little simpler, and which we did for two periods. And we arrived in the third, give a few men rush, force the play. That was unfortunate because we didn't have to do that. We didn't have to give them anything. We didn't give them anything in the first two periods. That was very stingy. So for us, it's a good lesson to just stay with it. Back to back, we're on the road, MSG, 1-1 after two. We had no reason to be impatient.
14: It's been noticeable how much you use the word trust or how much you utilize all four lines these first three games. Yep. What do you think of the chemistry of each of the four forward lines to this point?
15: I think it's good. I still think there's work to be done, but you cannot shoot everywhere. You cannot. We try to be really precise on what we're trying to do on every system or every phases at this point, every team in the league. There's a lot of thing you want to tweak, clean up, improve. I will talk about our team, who's at this full potential right now. Do I like all of them? Yes, I do. But there is always stuff we can work. I really like our four lines. I like the way they work, the way they talk, the way they compete. I think that's great. I like the chemistry. I like potential of all of them.
14: Special teams continues to be a strength for you guys, and you're not going to score two out of every three power plays for the whole season. How do you make sure that your group doesn't rely on the power play?
15: If number of goals scored is what matter, they will lose their way. So it's the same thing then when you won five in a row. If you focus on the fact you won five in a row, Well, you lose your way and you start playing bad and taking bad decisions and you lose games. So for us, it's not important, or I should not say it's not important, but it's not what we should focus on. It's why we're successful. What are we doing to be successful? And I think Blaine did a really good job to keeping the guy focused at the right place. And we have a process we apply since now February last year, and we need to stay with it. And sometimes the puck will go in, and some night you will play even better, and the puck will not go in. Just the way it happened. If you look at our first game against Chicago, it's two entry. It's not like we dominated PK. No, we didn't. But we made two play an entry, and puck in the back of the net. Everybody's excited. So there's night we'll play better than that, and the puck will not go in. So if you focus on the result, your performance will be really inconsistent. We need to focus on what we do to be successful and how we have to do it and keep the same process every day. And through adversity, that's where that process will be tested, and we need to be strong then.
14: Another fast team that you're going up against tonight, a team that has some skilled guys that can play with pace. Yeah. How do you guys maintain your speed on the attack into the offensive zone?
15: Yeah, you know, it's a team who gap up, serve. We'll need to create a lot of race behind their gear and go to work. And if you do that right early, then at some point that released the pressure and allowed you to make a few plays. But we need to make sure we have the right mindset to start the game. It's a little bit like I often say, the analogy of the football. You play against the best rushing defense. Well, you need to throw a few balls early on so you loosen it up a little bit, and then you can run the ball, or vice versa. They're really good against the pass. You need to run the ball a little bit so you attract some pressure on your run game, and now you can throw the ball. It's the same thing in hockey. Their gap will be really good. They will be in our face. We need to go and put puck behind and go to work and grind a little bit, and hopefully that loosens it up, and later in the game we'll be able to make some plays.
14: You think you can coach football?
15: Not a chance.
14: One more just on New Jersey tonight. They're coming off a tough result, but they had 30-something shots on goal. It didn't go their way. Sheldon Keefe came out and said they weren't quite in the right mindset. But what makes them dangerous offensively?
15: They're very, very skilled player, but as well, they play with pace, they're connected, they can make elite play, cross-ice play. Their D are very active on the offense, and they're really connected in the offensive zone. You will see when the puck is below the goal line, you will see their D around the top circle ready to strike the slot, so you need to have that on the swivel. They play as a group of five.
14: All right, let's get our first win against Jersey tonight, Coach.
15: Thank you, Mike.
14: Thanks for the time.
1: Mike Falta with Utah head coach Andre Turini from the Prudential Center, which is where we go immediately. Right back to Mike. We'll have the call tonight for us here on Hockey Night in Utah. Mike, hope the vocal cords are ready to call more than one goal tonight against New Jersey. How are you doing this evening, my friend?
16: Well, it's nice to be here in the evening at Prudential Center. A little more pep to everybody's step. It's not one of these sleepy matinee games like we've had in this building before. And yeah, hopefully the Utah Mammoth brought their big guns, because this New Jersey team is a high-flying group, kind of like the Mammoth. And even though Utah and New Jersey have played some low-scoring games, certainly, over the last couple years, I think based on the way these teams are trending and the way they can skate, it's more likely we get fireworks tonight than we get a wet blanket performance than like what we've seen from Utah in this building over the last two seasons.
1: How about the Team USA Olympians going at it? Number 43, Jack Hughes for the Devils, and you got Keller and Trocheck for the Mammoth. Mike, that's a fun narrative for the Team USA fans.
16: Well, I'm glad that you are getting this out of the way, AD, because I certainly am going to mix up Luke Hughes and Jack Hughes at some point this year. Oh. Luke is 43, Jack 86.
1: Yes.
16: It was Jack who won the gold medal for Team USA. And look, Luke's on a brand new contract as well, a very good young player. They're hoping he can take the step and be a number one defenseman for New Jersey. But yeah, that's certainly a storyline tonight. All those Team USA guys, Keller, Trocheck, Hughes in the mix here tonight. Of course, none of those players earn more fame and notoriety than Jack Hughes from their performance in the Olympics. But Vincent Trocheck added to Team USA by general manager Billy Guerin for his ability at the faceoff dot, how good he is defensively. That's why he was added to Utah's roster as well.
1: Mike, a day off yesterday for the Mammoth, back at it today with the full morning skate. And one thing we've talked about going back to training camp was just kind of how even keeled this group has been. How were they this morning? What was the mood? What was the buzz from the guys ready to come back out and continue this trip?
16: The buzz was solid. I think the mood is good. I think everyone's anxious to get back into the win column. And one thing, AD, and this is kind of the vibe we've got from the coaching staff and from the players, is this team knows that they're good. And they're frustrated when they don't win. And I think part of the evolution we want to see from this mammoth group throughout the year is, do you have the patience to stick with the plan even when you're not winning and you know you should be? In the third period against the New York Rangers, the Mammoth felt like they should be winning. We're the better team. We should be in front. Well, that thinking got them in trouble, and there were some breakdowns in that third period that prevented Utah from winning. Trust in yourself and trust in the plan for that night, and the ability will take over on the ice. Patience, so key.
1: Let's get to our Donor Connect lock of the night, Mike. Say yes to organ, tissue, and eye donation. 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Mike, around here, we're not ones to put salt in the wounds, but New Jersey offer sheeted Barrett Hayton. Utah matched it, so Hayton on Utah's side tonight. And we want to know, how many faceoffs is he going to win? Sarah said 8. I said 7. Nick said 6. Will said 5. What say you?
16: Okay, I'm a little pessimistic here compared to you guys. I'm going to go with 4. He had 3 face-off wins the other night in New York. And it's going to be a tough matchup for him at the dot if he's going up against Nico Hischier, who nobody won more face-offs than Nico Hischier last year in the National Hockey League. So it'll be a tough task for everybody at the dot, including Barrett Hayton, but I'm giving him 4.
1: Got you down, Mike. Good luck when we come back. Looking forward to turning things over to you. Because it's time for the game. A 5 o'clock face-off back home in Salt Lake. But as you said, an evening contest finally at the Prudential Center for the Mammoth. Here on Hockey Night in Utah.
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16: Welcome to The Rock. A five-game road trip continues tonight in the Garden State. Newark, New Jersey is the site of our action tonight, where two teams looking to get back in the win column collide. It's the Mammoth and the Devils on Hockey Night in Utah. Welcome inside the Prudential Center. Mike Folta here with you. You know, Jersey legend Bruce Springsteen said it best when he sang, "They'll pass you by those glory days." The Mammoth were flying high through the first two games of the season, but then Sunday night fell 4-2 to the New York Rangers at Madison Square Garden. Utah didn't go quietly, but the loss threw cold water on the Mammoth's hot start and reminded all of us that life in the big city and in the NHL isn't always a sunset walk down the boardwalk. Now, Utah settles into the rhythmic ebb and flow of an 84-game regular season, trying to ensure there's a little bit less ebb and a lot more flow. So, across the river to Jersey, travel the Mammoth. Now, it's not quite as dramatic as Washington crossing the Delaware, but we are landing in the same state, and like those Continentals, the Mammoth are looking for a change in fortunes after suffering defeat in New York. New Jersey has not been kind to the Mammoth dating back to Utah's first NHL season, and the Devils are the only NHL team the Mammoth have not beaten. New Jersey is 1-1 on the campaign themselves, and they enter tonight highly motivated after they received a 6-0 spanking from the New York Islanders in their last game. Both of these teams born to run. The Mammoth and the Devils, two squads predicated on speed. And that speed has led to scoring chances early in the season. Now, while New Jersey was held scoreless last game, they still put up 37 shots on Ilya Sorokin and the Islanders. Early on, Utah themselves top 10 in the NHL in shots per game. New Jersey first in the league. You can't start a fire without a spark, and for both teams tonight, speed is that spark. We'll see which team's speed wins the evening here tonight. Utah and New Jersey both looking to get back in the win column. We'll drop the puck when we come back right after this on Hockey Night in Utah.
0: This New Year's Eve, be there when one of sports' great traditions reaches new heights. 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

0: Arlette in New Jersey getting us ready to go. It's the NHL on a Tuesday night. Mammoth and Devils locked and loaded. 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
3: 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Defense, Easton, Massachusetts.
4: Carl Vigimelka. Goalie, Trebek.
5: Andres Ringy, head coach, Nicolette Quebec.
0: And taking the opening draw, we will have Barrett Hayton, who was offer sheeted by the New Jersey Devils. They tried to rip him off of Utah's roster. The Mammoth, a week later, matched the offer sheet, and Barrett Hayton is a Utah Mammoth once more. He's at the dot as we get set to open things up. And if you're paying attention to our Donor Connect lock of the night, you've got a vested interest in this faceoff, but Nico Hischier wins it. And we're underway on Hockey Night in Utah. We begin down to our right, and immediately we've got a penalty. We're 10 seconds in with the puck back in the Mammoth zone, and we've got a penalty. Jack McBain and John Marino were each having a chat with the officials, and that did not take long. This is going to be going against New Jersey. Waiting for the call.
6: New Jersey penalty, number 28, Kumet Meyer for high sticking.
0: They take Timo Meyer to the penalty box, and Utah will be on the Rio Tinto power play. 10 seconds into the game, Jack McBain is checking his lower set of jibs right now. It's just a two-minute minor. First Rio Tinto power play in the game for Utah. They have the hottest power play in the league to start the year. Cooley in front, tapped on goal by Schmaltz. Denied by the starting goaltender for New Jersey, Jake Allen. Back to the blue line, Sergachev. All the way across for Keller. Sergachev straight away. Gunter, a one-timer off the goal stick of Allen, and it goes up and out of play. We're 29 seconds into period number one. 0-0 is our score. If you just joined us, you missed a penalty call against the New Jersey Devils, and here comes the smoking hot power play for the Mammoth entering tonight. Through three games, they are 6 of 9 on the power play. They were 1 for 2 on Sunday against the Rangers. Faceoff won back by Evan Rodriguez of the Devils, and this is hammered out to center. Sergachev resetting things with this top power play unit. Mikhail Sergachev was 6th amongst all NHL defensemen in power play points a year ago. He knows how to pull the strings from the top of this formation. He's got the puck right now. Finds Gunther on the right side. Schmaltz in the bumper. Pops it back out to Sergachev. To the far wing, Keller. Keller fires, and it deflects off a stick out of play. So not quite a minute into this power play. Another faceoff coming up in the attacking zone for Utah. Real quick, let's get to our All-Skill uniform check. If your business needs laundered uniforms delivered each week for your employees, remember it pays to keep clean with All-Skill uniforms. It's a blocky template for the Devils with red sweaters, white numbers, and black trim. Utah in their road salt whites. They've got a stoppage now right off the faceoff. That was Keller who got mowed down by Brett Pesce in the corner. Rather, it was Logan Cooley. And Cooley's in some discomfort as he gets back up to his skates, shaking off that left leg, and he appears to be okay. Did not see a penalty called on that play. They stopped the action, concerned for Cooley's health. And they're going to bring this faceoff back out to neutral ice. So they stopped play because Cooley went into the wall head first. Yeah, just kind of toe-picked, I think, right in front of Pesce. Cooley fell on his own. Pesce happened to be right there. But Cooley is okay, it looks like, although he is going to go to the bench for now, and Anders Lee will take his spot on the ice. Neutral zone faceoff. This is controlled by the Devils. They clear it down. Still about a minute left in the power play for Utah. Early stages, period one. There was a funny bit of content that the Mammoth put out when head coach Andre Cherney was showing a text exchange he had with Logan Cooley, who's back out on the ice right now, and he gives the puck away, and Dawson Mercer cleared. But Bear had texted Cooley that, hey, great news. We just signed Anders Lee. Bad news is, We told him he's going to have that net front position on the top power play. And Logan Cooley said, I'll fight him for it. Cooley's out there right now. Utah in the offensive zone. Sergachev straight away. Gunther. Far wing it goes for Keller. Six power play goals through three games for this Mammoth crew. They're red hot. They were smoldering to end the year last season as well. One-timer from Keller. They score! Another power play goal for the Mammoth. And this is starting to reach Globetrotters territory. These guys can do anything. Not even 2 minutes into period number one. And Clayton Keller gets his first goal of the season. Might have been tipped in front. Cooley was at the net front. But Keller let it rip from the far circle. And it snuck past Jake Allen with Cooley providing the screen. Keller with a shot that goes short side. Gets goal number one on the campaign with 18:03 to go in period number one. So a hot start for the Mammoth, and this power play continues to sizzle for head coach Andre Tierney. Mammoth back in their own zone. This puck comes in front of Karel Vemelka. Had to make a glove save there on Jack Hughes, who was the Team USA gold medal goal scorer in overtime against Team Canada, the biggest hero of that Olympic tournament. Devils back in their own zone with Jesper Bratt. This is thrown in by New Jersey. 2.5 minutes into period number one. The score is 1-0 after a power play strike from Clayton Keller and the Mammoth. Devils in the offensive zone. Another centering pass for Mantha was deflected wide. Anthony Mantha looking for his first goal as a Devil. Denied point blank range. Looked like Vemelka maybe got a piece of it with the stick. Vemelka handles a puck behind his own zone as Dmitry Simashev clears the puck all the way down. This is going to be icing. 3 minutes into period number one. 1-0 is our score. Well, the power play stays red hot for Utah. 7 power play goals in 4 games. The Mammoth entered this game here tonight with the hottest power play in the league. With those 6 power play goals in 3 games, Utah was the first team in the last 14 seasons to have a 67% power play percentage or better through 3 games. That was the St. Louis Blues back in 2012-2013. Utah gains the line again, but that's an offside whistle against Dylan Gunther and the Mammoth. 3 minutes and 13 seconds into period number 1. So look, it's a small sample size. But Utah's power play to start the campaign is as good as any NHL team's has been over the last couple of seasons. This was one of the worst power plays in the league through stretches last year. Then at the end of the season, it was one of the best, and that momentum has carried over. Mammoth playing with extreme confidence right now. This is Andrew Peak back in his own zone for Utah, getting some support from Daniil Boot, who drags it up the far wall, and Michael Carconi hurries out to center. This puck is dumped in and too far. Icing called against Carconi and the Mammoth. Michael Carconi, whose nickname apparently is Sharky, was on the wrong side of the red line when he dumped that in. Carconi was voted as the most likely Mammoth player to order DoorDash on the road. That was a fun segment on the Mammoth's Instagram earlier today. Our content team does a phenomenal job on the road. Christine Bronski is the one who is doing a lot of that video work, along with Cole Stoya and John Verhoestrick getting those clips as well. Shouting out those guys. Slap shot off the pipe. Oh, that was from distance. And that was Andrew Peak, who nearly had his second in as many games. He had a goal 2 nights ago against the Rangers. Cleared out by the Devils up the ice. Skates Timo Meier one-on-one with Simashev, who shoves him to the corner and pins him up against the glass. Luke Evangelista gets stapled up against the boards by Andrew Peak as the Mammoth try and win it back in their own zone. Kevin Stenlund comes away with the puck and skates to center. And we'll have a cross-check here. That whistle was blown while the Mammoth had the puck. Daniil Boot was the one who was in pain on the ice, but they're going to take Simashev to the box for a cross-check.
6: Utah, number 26, 2 minutes for cross-checking.
0: So special teams becoming a story early on. Not quite 5 minutes into period number one, and Dmitry Simashev will get booked for a cross-check. And that cross-check from Simashev was right on the hind haunches of Timo Meyer after Meyer had delivered an elbow to Daniil Boot. And Boot was a little slow getting up. 15:49 remaining in the first period. New Jersey to the power play for the first time in this game. That means the Mammoth are on the GEHA penalty kill. Federal employees keep our country going. Find your federal health plan at GEHA.com. Well, as hot as the Utah power play has been, the Devils has been quiet, but they've only played two games so far. They're 0-9 to this point. Utah's been perfect on the PK. Mammoth win the draw. Kraus trying to clear it out. Held into the line by Bratt. Down the wall, it's for Luke Evangelista, who was acquired via trade. Down the middle, Hughes. Stripped of the puck by the Mammoth. Cleared just past the line by Vincent Trocheck. Now Trocheck steals it center. And that forces New Jersey to reorganize from their own blue line. Bratt for Hughes. Those two are so dynamic together. Utah steals another puck and sends New Jersey packing once again. 30 seconds gone by in the first power play of the game for head coach Sheldon Keefe's New Jersey Devils. Jesper Bratt swerves in across the line with Luke Evangelista. Back to Luke Hughes. Wrist shot. Missed everything and sails into the netting above the glass and out of play. We've got 1:15 on the penalty timer, and here comes the second power play unit for Sheldon Keefe, his third year at the helm here in Jersey. The Devils last year finished 12 points out of a wild card spot. They had a great start to the campaign a year ago, the New Jersey Devils. They were 8-1 to start the season. They won 8 in a row. It was New Jersey and Utah that were two of the hottest teams in the league to start. And New Jersey fell off in December and January when their leading scorer, Jack Hughes, was injured in November. Wrist shot, tipped on goal, and Vemelka's got that covered. It looked like Evan Rodriguez might have had a deflection in front of the Utah net. Another faceoff coming in the Utah zone. 1:02 remaining on Dmitry Simashev's minor penalty for cross-checking. Timo Meyer at the dot against Kevin Stenlund. And Stenlund wins it back. Cleared around the boards by Utah, but controlled by Rodriguez. And now Timo Meyer, who drew the penalty. Devils working around Dougie Hamilton in the second unit. Meyer, a one-timer, absorbed by Vemelka, and play stops. 47 seconds remaining in the power play for New Jersey. I was mentioning Ken Stenlund, who's going to take another faceoff here for the Mammoth. Played as much shorthanded as anybody in the National Hockey League. In fact, there was no forward who played more shorthanded than Kevin Stenlund. And now Barrett Hayton will win this faceoff against Evan Rodriguez. So if you're following along on our Donor Connects lock of the night, that is one faceoff win for Barrett Hayton. Mammoth are able to clear it down. 35 to go in the power play for New Jersey. Their second unit on the ice. Evan Rodriguez glides in down the near wing, runs right into Mikhail Sergachev. It's loose. Mantha shoots, and he missed the cage on the stick side. Anthony Mantha wide open in the low slot. He was skating left, shooting right. Hamilton floats one back to Rodriguez. Deferring to Meyer, return to Hamilton. Pumped high, out of play. Dougie Hamilton might have caught a wobbler there and was unable to keep that shot anywhere remotely close to the crossbar. 12 seconds left in the Simashev minor penalty. Utah on the kill. Well, Adrian Denny's watching back in our Mountain Blue studios. AD, there have already been 13 faceoffs in the first 5.5 minutes of this game. That's good news for those who have higher numbers on our Donor Connect lock of the night.
7: Yeah, and you got Barry Hayton on the board there, Mike. We'll be tracking Sarah Merrifield shooting high. She has him winning 8. I have him winning 7.
0: By the Mammoth in their own zone. It's cleared around the boards. Utah trying to get this puck out. They cannot. Sent towards the net by Jack Hughes, and he couldn't connect with Bratt. Out of the box comes Simashev. A wrist shot deflects up in the netting and out of play. With 13:45 to go in the first period, Utah perfect on special teams. They've converted on the power play, and they're 1-for-1 on the penalty kill as well. Clayton Keller has his first of the year, and the Mammoth have a 1-0 lead here in New Jersey.
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0: Mammoth have a 1-0 lead after Clayton Keller got his first of the year in the first couple minutes of this game. Keller had 26 goals a year ago. He's on the board already. 4-game point streak to start the year for Utah's captain. 13:45 remaining in the first period with that 1-0 lead for Utah. Faceoff in the D zone is won by Logan Cooley. Mammoth unable to clear. Jesper Bratford, Luke Hughes. That's Jack Hughes, rather. There's Luke Hughes along the blue line. We'll see how many times we mess that up tonight. This is Luke. He's the youngest of the three Hughes brothers. You got Quinn, who's the oldest, Jack, the middle brother, and Luke, the youngest. Big defenseman for the Devils, wearing 43. Jesper Bratt moving in, one-on-one. Bratt shoots it. A big save made by Vemelka, standing tall in his crease against the charging Jesper Bratt. Bratt has had 5 straight 70-point seasons. He had 22 tucks a year ago, and he had a good look right there, speeding in on the left circle. Sergachev was hustling back to cut down the angle. Vemelka was out to challenge him and knock down that Bratt shot with the shoulder. 13:16 remaining in period number one. It was interesting to watch both New Jersey and Utah take similar paths last year. The Devils finished with 5 fewer points than the Mammoth did in the standings, but both teams were red hot to start the year, and then both really struggled a little bit later in the year. Mammoth's struggles came earlier in November. The Devils, when Jack Hughes eventually came back into the lineup, they were still in a wild card spot, but they just kept falling. And their late season surge was not enough to get them into the postseason. This goes out of play in the New Jersey zone with 12:53 to go here in period number one. Head coach Andre Tierney will throw out this fourth line, Carconi with Daniil Boot and Kevin Stenlin. They'll get a rare offensive zone start. This is a group that head coach Andre Tierney uses in the defensive zone quite a bit, but they've been very good to start this year. We're not as effective on Sunday against New York, but head coach Andre Tierney has a lot of faith to roll these lines. All 4 of them up front. Faceoff controlled by Utah. John Marino taken down in the corner, and a penalty's coming against the Devils. They'll get the veteran defenseman Brendan Dillon, and he goes right over to the box, clearly aware of his transgression.
15: New Jersey number 5, 2 minutes for tripping.
0: Tripping the call after John Marino, the former Devil, went pacing down that wall and kind of got locked up with Dillon. Wasn't a lot of contact there. Looked like Dillon kind of nudged him while Marino was out on his edges. And so here comes this Utah power play that's 1-for-1 tonight and clicking along at about 70%. So Dillon in the penalty box. Utah after the faceoff controls near the blue line. Cooley, pass to the middle, broken up in front of Schmalton. This gets whacked into the New Jersey bench, out of play, right next to Sheldon Keith. We'll have an offensive zone faceoff for the Mammoth just 12 seconds into this second Rio Tinto power play of the game. Mammoth have not had a shot on goal since Keller scored the power play tally. So it's been about 4.5 minutes, about 5 minutes worth of game time here. After the draw, the Devils get to it but cannot clear once again. Sent around the boards. Cooley could not stop the puck, and Dougie Hamilton has a clean way out. This comes the length of the ice. It's Sergachev, Keller, Schmaltz, Cooley, and Gunther. Schmaltz has 3 power play goals, as does Dylan Gunther on the year. Keller laying it back for Logan Cooley. And now it's Sergachev on the blue line. Sergachev this way for Cooley, operating on the near side half wall. Served up for Sergachev. Gunther rotates it down to Keller. Everyone trading places now. Utah starts the cycle game. Wrist shot tipped wide. Cooley and Schmaltz trying to get a stick on it in front. Nice pass between the legs from Cooley to Schmaltz. You always have to be ready for the puck when number 92 is out there. Gunther steers it right back down the boards, and then it's allowed through for Keller. Handling it for Sergachev. This way, Gunther, left circle. In tight, Schmaltz walks it back out. He overlaps with Gunther. Nick Schmaltz spooning it along here on the near side boards. Gunther up top. A lot of pressure here from the Mammoth, but it's all perimeter work right now. Gunther on the hash marks. Across. One-timer from Keller. Kicked away by Allen. Into the bumper spot for Schmaltz. And now Sergachev opens fire, and it deflects out of play. 30 seconds left in the power play for Utah. The Mammoth had the puck in the offensive zone for just about a minute there. Allen made one save on a one-timer from Clayton Keller, but other than that, the Mammoth were forced to the perimeter as they rotated things around. Now, they did have to win a few puck battles, which they did so gallantly. But here comes the second power play unit. This group has not struck the back of the net yet, this second group. Trocheck will be at the dot against Cody Glass on Trocheck's strong wing. That's his right wing. It's controlled by the Mammoth. Marino runs the second power play from up high. Side of the net in front. A one-timer from Trocheck, and he missed on the blocker's side. He had a good look. It was set up by Anders Lee. Lee along the goal line in front. That was shut down by Allen again. Carcone this time couldn't find Pater. Puck on the near side boards taken by Dawson Mercer. Out to center skates Cody Glass. Short-handed, the Devils skate up the ice into the offensive zone. Glass, buying time, will just walk it back out and play it all the way down to Jake Allen in his own end. Brendan Dillon's out of the box, and Utah is 1-for-2 on the Rio Tinto power play. 1-0 with 10.5 to go in the first period after the Mammoth come up dry on that power play attempt. They had one shot on that power play. Jack McBain surfs into the offensive zone. His pass broken up, and it's clanged out to neutral ice by Dillon. Utah pulling the plug and rebooting here. Schmidt straight ahead for Barrett Hayden. Laying one out for Kraus. Dillon knocked that down. It's available for McBain. Jack McBain driving the net, tried to flip it up in the air, and it was stolen by Declan Chisholm and cleared all the way down the ice. They say no icing here. Andrew Peak battling with Anthony Mantha in the corner of the Utah zone now. Simashev hustles to a puck in the near corner and clears this off the glass and out. That went into the penalty boxes, out of play. 9:50 remaining in the first period. Utah holding that 1-0 lead thanks to the goal from Clayton Keller earlier. 1-0, Mammoth in front when we come back on Hockey Night in Utah.
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7: Mammoth are up 1-0 in New Jersey on a Clayton Keller power play goal in the first 2 minutes of the contest. Mike, we've talked about that Utah power play, now 7-for-11 this season, leading the NHL. How about their penalty kill, 10-for-10? Karel Vomelka is stonewalling the Devils three times on that first handed situation. Devils now 0-for-10 on the power play to start the year.
0: Now that PK is an underrated storyline for the Mammoth early in the season. 9:40 to go, still in period one. Utah leading 1-0. Clayton Keller with the game's only goal, and it came on the power play. Pretty much all the offense has come on the power play so far. 7 of the 9 shots in the game have come on the man advantage for either New Jersey or Utah. Stenlund trying to win a puck in front of the net. Garconi trying to bank it in off the backside of Allen. Garconi again. And he sent it between the uprights all the way down the ice. He couldn't find John Marino near the blue line. It's a self-clear by the Mammoth. But a good shift by the fourth line here. They're still out on the ice starting the breakout. This is Nate Schmidt, the 14th-year man out of St. Cloud, Minnesota. Turned over at the defensive blue line. An offside whistle blows against New Jersey with 9 minutes left in the first period. And Adrian, you mentioned Karel Vomelka with some big saves early. He let in 3 goals against the Rangers on Sunday, but remember all those saves that he made on breakaways and odd man rushes? He was excellent.
7: Yeah, Mike, the Rangers had a game plan against Utah, and little did we know it would include them using their skill and speed one after another. And the Mammoth talking a lot about details from that game on Sunday night. It was a 1-1 game in the third, but wanted to tighten up a little more headed into tonight.
0: 8:50 to go in period number one. Mammoth trying to win a puck in the offensive zone. It's given away, and Luke Evangelista almost gave it right back to the Mammoth. Here comes Evangelista up the far side wing. He was acquired via trade from Nashville right before the start of the year. Now Dougie Hamilton backhands this as far as the Mammoth line. A shove behind the play and a penalty coming up against Utah. Timo Meyer has drawn another penalty against the Mammoth. I'm not sure what Timo Meyer did to the breakfast table of the Utah Mammoth at the hotel this morning, but he must have spit in everybody's soup. Mammoth have gone after Meyer a couple of times and some rough stuff behind the Utah net. Linesmen are in there trying to separate Sergachev and Etsionis Siegenthaler shoving each other. We'll see what we get here. They're taking Mackenzie Wieger, and then Sergachev shoves Siegenthaler. That's what the crowd doesn't like. Might have some more penalties here. Utah's got to be careful they don't have another defenseman in the box. Otherwise, you start losing some of that optionality on your penalty kill. Yeah, Mackenzie Wieger gave a shove to Meyer after Meyer crumpled one of the Mammoth. That was Trocheck in front of the New Jersey bench. Our referees are having a discussion right now. Wieger's definitely going to the box. Looked like he kind of gave Meyer a shot up high with the glove. 8:23 to go in the first. We're going to talk things out here. Let's listen in.
15: Utah, number 52, 2 minutes for roughing.
0: So that's the only penalty. It's going against the Mammoth. It'll put New Jersey on the power play for the second time in this game.

0: from Timo Meier on Vincent Trocheck?
1: It did, Mike. It's the second time tonight that Timo Meier has laid out a Utah player, and the retaliation has come, drawing a penalty, and the retaliation has been not a whole lot, Mike.
0: They dropped this puck at neutral ice because there was a big scrum after the whistle. So the Devils have to enter the zone on the power play with Utah on the GEHA penalty kill. Devils are able to get set up. Here is Jack Hughes along the near side flank. He is a magician with the puck. Luke Hughes, his younger brother, over to Jack, top of the right circle. Bottom of the circle, it's Jesper Bratt now. Jack Hughes in tight. Mammoth get a stick on it, and another penalty's coming against Utah. A hook has been detected, and the Mammoth will be down two men for a minute and 32 seconds.
2: Utah penalty, number 67. Two-man Meier for hooking.
0: That's Lawson Kraus, guilty of the hook right in front of the net. He was battling. Well, let's take a look here. He was working on Luke Evangelista, and yeah, no complaints about that. Kraus had a hold of the stick up near the hands on Evangelista, who was trying to play the puck after it bounced towards Evangelista in the low slot. And if Kraus didn't take that penalty, it might be 1-1 right now. As it is, Utah has a 1-0 lead, but they're down two men for the next minute and a half. Faceoff won by the Devils. Here's Jack Hughes. Back to Luke Hughes straight away. Jack Hughes, right circle. Delivers one down low for Bratt. Rotated across. Jack Hughes into the bumper spot. And then that was Bratt in the corner who couldn't handle one. New Jersey has to reset a bit. Wrist shot tipped in and they score. New Jersey ties the game on the 5-on-3 power play. And it was Luke Evangelista who got the tip. It's his first goal with his new team. It's the first power play goal the Mammoth have given up this season. And they'll still be on the penalty kill for the next minute and 42 seconds. It'll be a 5-on-4. There was a wrist shot from up high. Jack Hughes sent it towards Vemelka, and Evangelista was in front of the net, as was Nico Hischier. There was a mess of bodies in front of Vemelka. And with that tip from Evangelista, there's really no chance for the goalie to make the save. Utah wins the draw, and it's cleared all the way out. Well, the Devils won that faceoff to start the 5-on-3, and they were never in any trouble of giving up that puck. Here comes Jack Hughes, still out there on the power play. Jack Hughes plays it off the side of the net, and it's stolen now by Nick Schmaltz, powering the puck to center. Schmaltz shorthanded, trying to move in on Bratt. Luke Hughes is there to scoop it up back behind the Devils' net. Nick Schmaltz wins it back, and Nick Schmaltz is on one heck of a mission right now to make life difficult on the New Jersey Devils. How about that from Utah's number 8, Nick Schmaltz? Mammoth are able to clear this all the way back in. Just under a minute to go, and the penalty called against Lawson Kraus. We're tied at 1 with under 7 minutes left in the first period. Evan Rodriguez, the Cup champion with the Florida Panthers, plays this in, but the Mammoth get to it. They cannot clear. It bounces to the near side corner of the Utah zone, picked up there by Utah, but once again a failed clear. This is tipped on net by Timo Meier, and Vemelka makes a save. Mammoth get to the rebound this time, and Jack McBain makes no mistake about sending this towards Jake Allen. 25 seconds on the power play for New Jersey. This is Timo Meier, who has drawn two penalties against the Mammoth here tonight, and the Mammoth have not been happy about either one. Stolen by Sergachev. He sent that puck off his own man. Now Uyghur bangs it off the glass and out to center. Kraus will come out of the box in 7 seconds. Hamilton chips it off the boards. Utah has it. Here comes Lawson Kraus. We are back to 5-on-5. So the Mammoth are 2 for 3, I should say, on the penalty kill. New Jersey 1 for 3. They scored at 5-on-3. 5:40 to go in the first period. We're tied at 1. Anders Lee on the move. Out to center. Kicked ahead by Logan Cooley. He'll lay this in gently to the New Jersey zone. Brett Pesce looking to outlet. He fires it up the near side wall, but it goes too far. And icing will be whistled against the Devils with 5:26 on our first period clock. So the PK streak comes to an end for Utah, but they still have not given up a power play goal at 5-on-4.

That streak, at least, remains intact for the Mammoth. We're at 5-on-5 right now, where we have not spent much time in this first period. It'll be interesting to see how everybody settles in once we open up the second, but we're still 5.5 minutes away from that. Cooley at an offensive zone faceoff, and this gets won back by Cody Glass, the 27th-year man out of Winnipeg. 27-year-old, I should say. 27 years in the league. That'd be a heck of a career for Mr. Glass. This is Simashev, just 21 years of age. Out there with John Marino right now. This gets ramped in by Anders Lee to the New Jersey zone. Jake Allen handles it himself up the far side wall. Devils transitioning to center with Jesper Boqvist. It's his first game of the season. He moves this in deep, and he'll go off on a change. Nate Schmidt behind his own net, looking to break the puck up ice. Up ahead is Clayton Keller. Veering across the blue line. Keller in the offensive zone. There's Andrew Peak for Keller in the corner. Pass to the middle, broken up by Evan Rodriguez, and Arseny Grytsuk takes it ahead for the Devils. Into the Mammoth end. Nate Schmidt takes a bump. A centering pass is picked off cleanly by Keller. Worked ahead by Trocheck out of the zone. Keller locked up on the near side with Brendan Dillon. It's available, and there is Evan Rodriguez. He was brought in via trade from Florida, part of the deal that sent Jacob Markstrom down to South Beach. This puck wobbles into the side of Amelka's net. He stopped it. There was not going to be an icing call. Utah looking for a way out of their own zone, and they do clear it as far as the Devils' line. 4 minutes remaining in the first period, tied at one. Luke Hughes penetrates the offensive zone for New Jersey. Centering pass knocked off the stick of Luke Evangelista. Puck in the corner, battled for but controlled by New Jersey at the right point. Devils starting to control the pace of play a little bit. Puck in front, that was Hischier, but it was on his backhand, and he could not test Vemelka. Clear to center by the Mammoth. Up ahead, it's Daniil Boot working with Carcone into the New Jersey zone. Michael Carcone stripped of the puck on the near side, and the Mammoth will reorganize out at center, but a missed pass. Here comes Meyer, bumped off the puck by Uyghur. Pad saved by Vemelka on a spinning backhander from Timo Meyer, who has been a thorn in Utah's side tonight. 3.5 minutes left in the first period. 1-1 between Utah and New Jersey when we come back.

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3: Yeah, special teams are going to be huge, and ours, you know, haven't been great the first two games, obviously. So that's probably the biggest challenge in the game is this first day out of the penalty box, which we've done a pretty good job of, but we've got to find a way through the kill and managing that. Just, you know, they got a great combination of puck movers and guys that can both move the puck and shoot the puck at a great clip. So we're going to manage that, and our power play's got to find a way through a penalty kill. That's what we're feeling right now, too.
4: That's New Jersey's head coach Sheldon Keefe talking about special teams and talking about trying to keep Utah off the power play. Mammoth have already scored on the power play here tonight. It's 1-1. Each team has a power play goal. We've got a stoppage here, and they're calling a hand pass against the Mammoth. And that was back in the Utah zone, I thought, which this faceoff should be at neutral ice. That's not a whistle. You're allowed to hand pass in your own zone. 3:14 to go in the first. We've got some administrative difficulties down on the ice. 1-1 between Utah and New Jersey. They're bringing this faceoff down in New Jersey's end, which is a little puzzling to me. I thought they would just drop that at center after a missed hand pass call or a mistaken hand pass call against the Mammoth. And now Barrett Hayton will get tossed off the faceoff dot. Oh, Adrian, are you watching this?
5: Mike.
4: We got Barrett Hayton getting tossed off the dot. We need him for our Donor Connect lock of the night.
5: Mike, we are pushing 30 faceoffs in this first period. Last year, the season high for first period faceoffs in a game, 33 wow. In the NHL. So the hockey gods are watching. Our Donor Connect lock of the night, unfortunately.
4: He'll get a chance. He'll get a chance right here.
5: Unfortunately, we need him to start winning some of these draws. He's 1-for-5.
4: He has won one. Okay. So 3:11 to go in the first. 1-1 the score. Sergachev just shot one into the glove of Jake Allen. He won the faceoff there, but we're going to try it again. Oh, no. Heartbreak for all of those who are optimistic on Barrett Hayden, number of faceoff wins for our lock.
5: You're pacing well, Mike. You had four.
4: I need him to keep getting kicked out of draws. Jack McBain will win this one back. Nate Schmidt shoots, and that was tipped wide by Lawson Krause from the high slot. Back to action in a 1-1 game with 3 to go in the first. New Jersey in their own end. Devils started to tilt the ice a little bit before we cut to break. We'll see if the Mammoth can use that TV timeout is a bit of a reset button. This gets angled out to center. Arseny Gritsuk one-on-one with John Marino. He shoots, and an awkward arm save by Vemelka kept the puck out of the back of the net. Now the Mammoth start heading north with Lawson Krause. He'll chip and charge up the near side flank. Krause runs Jonas Siegenthaler up against the glass, but Dougie Hamilton is allowed to start the breakout. Yeah, the Devils will get this to the line before firing it in. Vemelka handles the puck behind his own net. It comes all the way around the boards and right to Anthony Mantha in front of his own bench. I think head coach Andre Tourney was calling for a too many men on the ice whistle against New Jersey there. Didn't get one. Luke Hughes dead ahead through center. Now it's his brother Jack, and an offside whistle halts the advance from New Jersey with 2:09 to go in period number one. And so we will have another faceoff, this one coming just outside the Utah zone. Mammoth very good at limiting the number of shots of the opposition. At least that was the case through the first three games of the season. Utah had allowed just an average of 18 shots against per game through their three games against Chicago, Columbus, and New York. But the New Jersey Devils already have 10 in this contest, and they are pacing for close to 30. They had 37 the other night against the New York Islanders and Ilya Sorokin, but Sorokin stopped all 37 in a 6-0 win on Long Island. Here comes Logan Cooley in the offensive zone. His backhanded pass cut off by Nico Hischier. It's Hischier three wide up the ice with Meyer and Evangelista. Timo Meyer to the front. That went through the slot back out the other side. Logan Cooley. Stick handles this to the red line and chips it in deep. He'll go weaving after it on Luke Hughes. Cooley got outnumbered and the Devils got to it, but they turn it over. This is Nate Schmidt activating from the left point. Schmidt skates it around behind the net. Up top, Marino, a wrister. Never connected. Looked like it might have been deflected. Keller feeds the left point for Trocheck across the street. This is Marino zipping it back to Nate Schmidt. This way, Trocheck couldn't field the pass, but Schmaltz is there. Back up top for Nate Schmidt, and then John Marino at the right point. There's Keller on the far side. Schmaltz moving in. He banned on the shot. Had Luke Hughes right in front of him, and Nick Schmaltz couldn't get the shot away. Devils still searching for the escape valve here with the Mammoth regrouping at their own line a bit. And finally, New Jersey gets this out through center. Jack Hughes gains the blue line. Jesper Bratt got taken out behind the play. No penalty. Crowd wanted one. Declan Chisholm, the defenseman for New Jersey, with 35 to go in this first period. Tied at one. Dmitry Simashev angles one off the boards, and this finds its way to the Devils logo at center. On the re-entry, it's Jack Hughes, the Olympic hero. Jesper Bratt taps one back to Dillon, but it was picked off by the Mammoth. That was Daniil Boot with a good stick. Utah up ahead with 15 seconds left in the period. That's Schmaltz trying to protect the puck on the near side. This comes behind the New Jersey net. Mackenzie Wieger, right point. Sergachev flings one towards the net. It goes well high. Stenlund, a follow-up, missed everything, and the period comes to a close, tied at one. A couple of power play goals, one each for New Jersey and Utah. Keller with the Mammoth goal, and Evangelista, the 5-on-3 tally for the Devils. Adrian Denny will have our first intermission report on the other side of this break, right here on Hockey Night in Utah.
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19: 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First intermission report.
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19: Here's Adrian Denny.
4: They were smoldering to end the year last season as well. One timer from Keller. They score. Another power play goal for the Mammoth.
5: Clayton Keller now scoring in 14 straight games going back to last season, gets his first goal of the year as the Mammoth power play picked up where they left off in New York on Sunday, scoring in the first 2 minutes of the contest. Clayton Keller from Mikhail Sergachev and Logan Cooley, New Jersey, answering on a power play of their own. They had a 5-on-3 power play situation that they were able to tie the game up on. 12:23 into the first, Luke Evangelista, 18 seconds in to the two-man advantage for the Devils. And that's where we stand after 20 minutes of play, a one-all hockey game from Newark. A lot of special teams in that first period. 5 total penalties were called. Over 40% of that first period was played on special teams. So not a lot of flow, exemplified by the fact that we had 30 faceoffs in that first period and only 31 shot attempts. 5